0: 25%. Friday is a holiday, and next Wednesday we get the minutes of the Federal Reserve meeting, eagerly awaited because it was the first hosted by new chair Kevin Warsh. For the Worldwide News Network, I'm John Terrett.
1: The federal government is giving newborns their first baby gift in honor of America's 250th birthday.
2: Are you in labor right now? Take a quick break from pushing. Because this will benefit your soon-to-be new bundle of joy. The Social Security Administration is issuing a special commemorative card to babies born in the U.S. between today and December 31st. Officials say it's a redesigned version of the standard Social Security card with a patriotic design meant to honor the historic milestone year. The agency says it's intended as a lasting keepsake for families welcoming children during America's 250th birthday. Stacey Lynn, Worldwide News Network, Washington.
1: Taylor Swift and Travis Kelce have arrived at Madison Square Garden for what is rumored to be their 100th in-person sit-down rehearsal dinner. This is the Worldwide News Network.
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4: Good evening, I'm James Flippin. We are continuing to sweat it out around New York City. And this heat is going to stay with us through at least Sunday, but after some rain on Saturday night, it might start to be more seasonally warm. And that could also kind of mess up some of the fireworks shows on Saturday night, but it is very oppressive, and even the naked cowboy in Times Square could hardly stand it today.

0: guys, it's official, live from Times Square. It's hotter than hell.
1: Mayor Mamdani urging everyone to keep the AC at 78. Con Edison reduced voltage today in parts of the Bronx and Westchester, and New Jersey Transit, Metro North, Long Island Railroad, the various transit agencies did have some issues with the heat and those overhead wires. And on Long Island, a 9-foot shark was spotted.
2: You're going to need a bigger boat.
1: Lifeguards saw the fish around 10:30 this morning off Point Lookout Beach, and then there were some red flag warnings that went up. The town of Hempstead used its shark patrol using drones and jet skis to look for the fish. And this is the time of year when you'll sometimes have some shark spottings out on Long Island. In recent days, video went viral on social media after somebody spotted a hammerhead shark in those waters. Phil Wong is a New York City councilman. He says a staff member of his suffered a head injury after being attacked today. Video of the incident has been provided to the NYPD, according to Wong, and the councilman also posted a photo of the victim on the sidewalk while a construction worker in a hard hat came to that person's aid. The couple who climbed to the top of the Empire State Building is out on supervised release. Ivan Birkis, whose legal name is Ivan Kutnetsov, and Angela Nicolau were arraigned on misdemeanor and felony charges following that climb up the spire yesterday of New York City's famous landmark. This woman works in the Empire State Building, and she was surprised that the couple was able to pull it off.
3: It's really intense security. You go through metal detectors.
1: And as we said, the couple's now on supervised release.
4: The pair, later identified as internet daredevils, 32-year-old Ivan Kuznetsov and 33-year-old Angelina Nicolau. They're both now facing multiple criminal charges, including felony burglary, reckless endangerment, and trespassing.
1: Valerie Castro with that report. Clear skies overnight with a low near 83. I'm James Flippin.
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6: 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And Senator Robert Byrd was the Democrat Party Senate Majority Leader.
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1: People love him and respect him, Roger Stone.
0: Now, get in the zone. It's the Stone Zone. Here's Roger Stone.
2: You are now entering the Stone Zone. Remember back in 1976 when America had an oil crisis and the response was President Jimmy Carter urging Americans to just wear a sweater if they were cold? Well, welcome to New York, where the newest frontier of progressive governance is your thermostat. As temperatures soared into the upper 90s and low 100s, and the city's concrete canyons radiated like a blast furnace, Mayor Zoran Mamdani offered New Yorkers what may become the single most unintentionally hilarious municipal guidance in modern memory. To ease pressure on the electrical grid, residents were encouraged to set their air conditioners to 78 degrees. That's almost 80 degrees. With City Hall promising that municipal buildings will do likewise. It presents an enlightened civic responsibility, they said. The public treated it as if it was an opening of a comedy act. What's the point of air conditioning if it's set at virtually 80 degrees? New Yorkers, of course, responded with precisely the level of decorum one would expect from a city that once booed Santa Claus, heckled mayors to their faces, and perfected sarcasm as both an art form and a survival mechanism. Within minutes, social media resembled a farm alive fire of ridicule. The memes multiplied faster than rats on the Lexington Avenue subway. Every comedian in the five boroughs may suddenly find themselves unemployed because the mayor himself has begun writing the jokes. Perhaps the finest response came not from a political commentator, but from one ordinary citizen who posed the single most devastating question of the entire controversy. After hearing someone boast that all of her coworkers had proudly voted for Mamdani, she demanded proof that every one of those same coworkers had faithfully set their own thermostats to the prescribed 78 degrees. There it was, one sentence, one glorious challenge. Produce the thermostat receipts. Send us a screenshot of your thermostat. Political virtue is wonderfully inexpensive until it requires personal discomfort. One strongly suspects that many of those proudly proclaiming solidarity with the People's Thermostat Commissar are sleeping beneath comforters in apartments cooled to a crisp 69 degrees, while publicly extolling the moral superiority of perspiration. Is one of the things to post a hashtag celebrating shared sacrifice is quite another to awaken at 3 o'clock in the morning, stuck to one's Egyptian caption sheets like a postage stamp. There's always existed a remarkable gap between progressive rhetoric and progressive air conditioning. One can imagine the conversations taking place across New York City tonight. Darling, we absolutely support reducing energy consumption. Splendid, but set our thermostat to 70. But the mayor said 78. The mayor doesn't live in this apartment. Case closed. There's also something deliciously ironic about asking ordinary New Yorkers to ration cool air while Times Square blazes with enough electronic illumination to signal the International Space Station. Towering office buildings remain brilliantly lit long after their occupants have gone home. Giant digital advertisements consume electricity with the enthusiasm of a casino in Las Vegas. Yet, we're told, salvation allegedly depends upon 95-year-old Mrs. Goldstein out in Brooklyn surrendering 8 precious degrees of comfort while attempting to survive a heat index approximately approaching triple digits. Forgive New Yorkers if they found the arithmetic less than persuasive. This episode reveals something far more profound than an argument over simply air conditioning. It exposes a governing philosophy increasingly convinced that virtually every private decision requires official guidance. Once, politicians confined themselves to balancing budgets, paving streets, reducing crime, and ensuring that the lights remained on. Today, however, they aspire to become nutritionists, transportation planners, environmental counselors, parenting consultants, appliance instructors, and now certified residential climate technicians. One half expects next month's directive to include mandatory limits on ice cubes, perhaps no more than 2 cubes per beverage, maybe sparkling water only on alternative Tuesdays, pizza ovens permitted to operate exclusively during off-peak electrical hours, window shades synchronized according to municipal sustainability guidelines. The satire here practically writes itself because reality has become determined to outperform comedy. To be fair, electric utilities have long recommended voluntary conservation during periods of extraordinary demand, but requests are hardly unprecedented. What transformed this particular suggestion into political fertilizer was not the engineering. It was the symbolism. Americans instinctively recoil whenever government appears more interested in supervising private conduct than solving public problems. They recognize, often before politicians do, the subtle difference between governing a city and managing its residents. New Yorkers, of all people, have earned the right to enjoy cold air. They pay some of the nation's highest taxes. They endure some of the nation's highest rents. They navigate construction, congestion pricing, delayed trains, potholes, scaffolding that survives longer than some marriages, and utility bills capable of inducing mild cardiac distress. The least city government can do is refrain from turning down every thermostat and into making an ideological statement. There's an old saying that the road to serfdom is paved with good intentions. It might now be updated for the modern metropolis. The road to political comedy is apparently cooled to exactly 78 degrees. Meanwhile, somewhere across the city, millions of New Yorkers quietly reach for their remote controls. They press the downward arrow once, then again, then perhaps a third time for good measure. Some acts of civil disobedience require marches. Others require nothing more than setting the thermostat to 70, pouring a nice cold glass of iced tea, sitting comfortably beneath a ceiling fan, and enjoying the latest episode of Municipal Absurdity from the cool comfort of one's own living room. If City Hall truly wishes to know how many New Yorkers embrace the people's thermostat, there's a simple solution. Don't ask for polling data. Ask to see the thermostats. One suspects the truth is considerably cooler than the rhetoric. Thanks for joining us in the Stone Zone. Americans rightly celebrate July 4th as our nation's Independence Day, but it was 250 years ago today that history records another date that deserves equal reverence. Before Thomas Jefferson's immortal words were formally adopted, before the parchment declaration that would be engrossed and signed over the weeks that followed, there was July 2nd, 1776. It was on that extraordinary summer day in Philadelphia that the Continental Congress voted to sever forever the political bonds that had tied the American colonies to Great Britain. It was on July 2nd that independence became a legal and political reality. John Adams himself believed that July 2nd, not July 4th, would forever be celebrated by succeeding generations as America's great national holiday. In a prophetic letter to his beloved wife, Abigail, Adams envisioned parades, bonfires, illuminations, bells, music, and joyous celebration from one end of the continent to the other. The only thing he was wrong about was the date. To understand July 2nd is to appreciate the extraordinary courage gathered inside the Pennsylvania State House, now revered as Independence Hall. These were not reckless revolutionaries intoxicated by lofty ideals alone. They were merchants, physicians, lawyers, farmers, jurists, ministers, printers, planters, scholars, and businessmen, as well as blacksmiths. They were husbands, fathers, grandfathers who knew precisely what they risked. By voting for independence, they signed what was, in effect, their own death warrant, should the revolution fail, of course. Every man present understood that conviction for treason meant the hangman's noose. Their property would be confiscated, their families ruined, their names erased from respectable society. Yet one after another, they chose liberty over safety. On July 2nd, 1776, the chamber was filled with debate, prayer, anxiety, and determination. Richard Henry Lee's resolution declaring that these United Colonies are and have a right, ought to be, free and independent states came before the Congress after weeks of discussion. 12 colonies voted in favor. New York, lacking final instructions from its legislature, abstained rather than impose independence. The resolution passed. At that moment, the United States of America was actually born. The remainder of the day was devoted to refining Jefferson's declaration, which would explain to the world why independence had become both necessary and just. Delegates carefully edited language, deleted passages, strengthened arguments, and weighed every sentence with biblical seriousness. They understood they were writing not merely for their contemporaries, but for countless generations to come. John Adams emerged with the day's proceedings convinced that history had forever changed. Tireless throughout the debates, Adams had spent months persuading hesitant delegates that reconciliation with the crown had become impossible. As darkness settled over Philadelphia, he composed the remarkable letter to his wife, predicting that that day would be celebrated forever with pomp and parade, bonfires and illuminations. His vision reflected not arrogance, but profound gratitude that Providence had permitted him to witness the birth of a new nation. Thomas Jefferson spent July 2nd watching his carefully crafted declaration undergo rigorous revision by the delegates. Congress struck several passages, softened others, removed an extended condemnation of the slave trade that Jefferson had included in his original draft, but some of the Southern delegates objected to. Though undoubtedly frustrated by many of these edits, Thomas Jefferson recognized that unanimity among the colonies mattered more than personal authorship. His masterpiece would ultimately survive with its central truths gloriously intact. Benjamin Franklin, then 70 years old and already among the most famous men in the world, lent both wisdom and calm to the proceedings. His wit frequently relieved moments of unbearable tension, yet no delegate better understood the gravity of the hour. Franklin had devoted decades of diplomacy, science, philosophy, and public service, and he had an eye for the ladies. Now he watched those lifelong labors culminate in the creation of an entirely new republic. Richard Henry Lee of Virginia, whose resolution had brought Congress to this defining vote, saw the principle he had championed become law. Although absent during portions of the date because of his family obligations, he carefully worded resolution that he put forward became the legal instrument that transformed 13 colonies into sovereign states. John Hancock presided over the Congress with quiet authority. As president of the Continental Congress, he supervised proceedings that would forever alter world history. Already one of Britain's most wanted men because of his defiance during the Boston Resistance, Hancock knew full well that independence meant there could never be any return to the old order. Samuel Adams, often called the father of the American Revolution, and by the way, he was never a brewer, had spent years preparing the colonies for precisely this moment. Through committees of correspondence, newspaper essays, speeches, and relentless political organization, Adams had helped awaken an American identity distinct from British rule. July 2nd represented the fulfillment of decades of sacrifice by Samuel Adams. Roger Sherman of Connecticut stood among the other few men who would eventually sign all four great founding documents of the young republic. Quiet, practical, deeply religious, and remarkably influential despite lacking formal education, Roger Sherman worked tirelessly to forge consensus among delegates whose personalities frequently clashed. You're listening to The Stone Zone, and I'm Roger Stone. When we come back, we'll continue the story of the path to July 4th. Don't go away. We'll be right back.
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0: 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Here's Jake Novak.
3: July 26, 1941. President Franklin D. Roosevelt makes the difficult decision to lure General Douglas MacArthur out of retirement to become the leader of the U.S. Armed Forces in the Far East. It was more than 4 months before Pearl Harbor, but it was clear the threats to America were rising. And despite his personal dislike for MacArthur, Roosevelt knew he had to go with the best man for the job. Once World War II did start, the U.S. suffered some setbacks, and FDR even had to order MacArthur to escape to

0: Most people know that they can deduct their mortgage interest payments and their real estate tax as a legal deduction, but this is how you can grow your real estate investment. Never bet against the United States. I'm Suzanne Miller.
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8: When J.B. Pritzker, governor of Illinois, compared the Trump administration to the Nazi Party, what context are we looking for there? When Tim Walz, the governor of Minnesota, Kamala Harris's handpicked vice presidential number two on her ticket, said that every day he wakes up hoping to see news that Trump is dead. How else should I interpret that exactly? When Hassan Piker says that somebody has to do it in terms of assassinating Trump because it would be for the betterment of the country. Again, there is no ambiguity. All right. This isn't clear as mud kind of moment. They want him dead. They have said this as much, or they'll say things to present him as a pedophile rapist, for example. Mark Ruffalo, the actor, calls him that all the time. Or as a Nazi. And then basically, if you're crazy enough, then you think, if I had the chance to take out baby Hitler, would I do it to save the country? Yeah, there are enough people out there that will interpret these things that way. Meanwhile, there are some people that don't think that this third assassination attempt, or even the first two, were real. They're actually staged. This is Joy Reid. And you say, Joy Reid, she's a crackpot. She's a crackpot that earned very, very good money on MSNBC while being a primetime host, election night anchor for years. So she was seen, at least internally by that ridiculous network, as somebody who was credible. And now she has, like Jim Acosta does, and Chuck Todd does, and Don Lemon does, Terry Moran, ABC, down the line, all these people that Katie Couric used to be big deals in the media industry, now doing podcasts from their mansions, from their kitchens.
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1: A man who's gone through hell, but he's kept going, and he's smart, and he's strong, and people love him. Not everybody, but people love him and respect him. Roger Stone. Where's Roger Stone?
0: Here's Roger Stone.
2: Welcome back into the Stone Zone. We're talking about the extraordinary events of July 2nd, 1776, in the run-up to July 4th. And we've talked about the role of Jefferson, Adams, Franklin, and now it was Robert Livingston of New York who remained a member of the committee that drafted the Declaration of Independence, although New York's delegation still lacked the authority to vote affirmatively for independence. Like many delegates, Livingston balanced personal caution with an unmistakable recognition that history was moving inexorably towards complete separation with Great Britain. Was Charles Carroll of Carrollton, Maryland, the wealthiest man in Maryland, and the only

0: Roman Catholic signer of the Declaration, supporting independence despite knowing that his immense fortune would make him a specially attractive target for the British confiscation. His faith, patriotism, and courage proved stronger than worldly security. George Wythe, the brilliant Virginian jurist and mentor to Thomas Jefferson, devoted himself to creating a constitutional republic governed by law rather than arbitrary power. His legal scholarship profoundly shaped the philosophical framework upon which the new nation would rest. Then there was Benjamin Rush, the distinguished Philadelphia physician who believed liberty and education were inseparable. As delegates debated independence only blocks from his medical practice, Rush viewed the revolution not merely as political separation, but as a moral awakening capable of elevating human dignity itself. Then, of course, there was Edward Rutledge, only 26 years old, the youngest delegate to sign the Declaration of Independence, who represented a generation prepared to inherit extraordinary responsibility. Although initially cautious, he ultimately joined the unanimous movement towards independence once South Carolina resolved its concerns. Several eventual signers were not physically present on July 2nd. Some were absent because of illness, family obligations, military duties, or delayed travel, while others, including delegates from New York, still awaited final authorization from their colonial legislatures before formally endorsing independence. Nevertheless, all would soon embrace the cause and ultimately affix their names to the Declaration, binding themselves to the same perilous destiny. General George Washington remained with the Continental Army in New York, preparing for what he knew would be Britain's overwhelming military response. Washington did not participate in the congressional debates, yet every decision made in Philadelphia ultimately rested upon this soldier's ability to survive the campaigns that lay ahead. Without victory on the battlefield, the eloquence inside of Independence Hall would become nothing more than evidence presented at treason trials. Now, it's fashionable in some academic circles to reduce the founding fathers to imperfect men whose personal shortcomings somehow diminish this incredible accomplishment. Such revisionism profoundly misunderstands both history and human nature. They were on the verge of creating the greatest nation God has ever known, the United States of America. And many thought it would be celebrated on July 2nd rather than July 4th. But today in the Stone Zone, we've told you exactly why. Don't go away, because we'll be back with more on the other side.
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9: We are in the midst of some of the hottest days we've seen in more than a decade. 100 degrees along with high humidity, making Long Islanders miserable.
10: It goes from kind of fun to be out in to almost unbearable. Like, you really have to take a lot of breaks at that point.
11: Stay hydrated. That is the number one thing.
12: It's going to be suffocating.
9: Cooling centers are open all across Long Island. Come Monday, the high will only be 76 degrees. The CDC investigating a mysterious diarrhea outbreak that has turned up on Long Island and in New Jersey, among 15 other states.
13: It's called cyclosporiasis, and it's caused by a microscopic parasite that gets into the body through food and water contaminated by feces. New York has been hit the hardest, anywhere from 31 to 80 of the 145 cases reported. New Jersey is second. Cases have been reported from Alaska to Texas to Florida. Symptoms include watery diarrhea, stomach cramping, gas, nausea, vomiting, and fatigue. 20 people hospitalized during this outbreak, which began 2 months ago. The CDC is trying to pinpoint the cause. I'm Sarah Lee Kessler.
9: Negotiations continue in hopes to avoid a strike by union workers on Broadway.
14: On Tuesday, more than 250 cleaners with a 32BJ SEIU voted to authorize a strike for the first time in two decades. A work stoppage would impact around 30 theaters with major productions like Wicked and The Lion King. Workers are calling for a new contract that keeps up with the cost of living. This comes as Broadway has been boasting record earnings for the 2025-26 season, bringing in nearly $2 billion in ticket sales. In New York, I'm Liz Warner.
9: And that's news for Long Island on WLIR, Long Island's most listened to radio station. I'm Noah Layden.
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15: Pope has excommunicated several renegade bishops in Switzerland.
16: The Vatican responded aggressively to a traditionalist society that consecrated bishops without the Pope's consent. The Vatican excommunicated the four new bishops and the two bishops that participated in the ceremony, declaring that the society had created an intentional rupture within the church. The society estimates that as many as 600,000 people attend its masses, meaning the Vatican's decree could potentially involve their excommunications. Bill Rakoff, Worldwide News Network.
15: Are mental health issues contagious? Well, sorta. A new study published in JAMA Psychiatry found that teenage friend groups might influence mental health of the other friends. A massive study tracked over 600,000 people between the ages of 20 and 40 and found that having a peer
17: This is the Stone Zone. Now, get in the zone. It's the Stone Zone.
18: A man who's gone through hell, but he's kept going, and he's smart, and he's strong, and people love him. Not everybody, but people love him and respect him. Roger Stone. Where's Roger Stone?
17: Here's Roger Stone.
0: Welcome back into the Stone Zone. I'm Roger Stone. Is the United States going the way of Rome? Every generation imagines that the political maladies confronting its own age are unique. Newspapers proclaim unprecedented crises. Politicians assure the public that the dangers of the moment have never before threatened the survival of liberty. Commentators speak as though history itself began only yesterday. Yet the student of civilization quickly discovers that human nature changes very little, even as governments, technologies, and empires evolve. The names of nations differ, the language spoken in their capitals change, their banners, constitutions, rulers, politicians, they come and go. But beneath those superficial distinctions, however, there persists a remarkable familiar phenomena. Every great civilization eventually creates a permanent governing class more devoted to preserving its own authority and power, as well as their comfort, than fulfilling the purpose for which it was established. So long before Washington, D.C. possessed a swamp, every civilization has already cultivated a swamp of its own. The modern expression, the swamp, has become shorthand for an entrenched political establishment resistant to reform, insulated from accountability, and convinced of its own indispensability. Critics often treat this condition as though it were uniquely American, an affliction born somewhere between the New Deal and the present day. Such a conclusion reflects a profound ignorance of history. That's what we're here to talk about in the Stone Zone. Bureaucracy is among mankind's oldest inventions. institutions created to serve the people gradually acquire lives and budgets of their own. Offices established to execute laws slowly became influencing the laws themselves. Administrators entrusted with implementing public policy often become persuaded that their own judgment supersedes that of the citizens from whom their legitimate authority originates. This transformation rarely occurs without conspiracy. It emerges through accumulation, habit, institutional inertia, and the timeless temptation to exchange liberty for administrative convenience. What was it that President Ronald Reagan said? The most dangerous worlds in history? I'm from the government, and I'm here to help. The first great civilizations recognized that information itself constituted power. In ancient Egypt, depended not merely upon the authority of the pharaoh, but upon the remarkable influence exercised by his scribes. Those educated officials recorded harvests, they assessed taxes, they managed royal storehouses, they supervised construction projects, they maintained census records, and they preserved the governmental memory upon which every subsequent decision depended. Pharaohs came and went, but the machinery of administration endured. Dense dynasties collapsed beneath invasions or internal conflict, while the bureaucracies, the bureaucratic apparatus, adapted itself to new rulers with astonishing resilience. Governments discovered thousands of years ago that whoever controls the records, the procedures, and the information frequently exercises influence exceeding that of those who occupy the throne. The Persian Empire expanded upon vast territories stretching from the Mediterranean to Central Asia because it mastered administration as skillfully as conquest. Provincial governors, tax collectors, royal inspectors, military administrators, and civil officials enabled the empire to function upon enormous distances. What began as an efficient means of governing an expansive realm gradually produced an increasingly elaborate administrative hierarchy required supervision of its own. Every additional office demanded another office to oversee it, you see. Every new regulation produced another official responsible for interpreting that regulation. Government slowly became occupied with managing itself as much as managing the empire entrusted to its care. The seeds of bureaucratic expansion were planted not through malice, but through success itself. That is precisely what has happened in America. Americans often regard the Roman Empire with a particular admiration because so many of our constitutional principles were inspired by Roman precedents. Rome achieved greatness through discipline, civic virtue, private enterprise, military excellence, and a republican system designed to prevent concentrated authority. Yet, as the Republic transformed into the Roman Empire, administrative complexity expanded alongside territorial conquest. Governors, magistrates, tax officials, legal administrators, financial officers, and imperial clerks multiplied with extraordinary speed. What had once been a republic governed by citizen statesmen increasingly became an empire sustained by professional administrators whose permanence often exceeded that of the emperors themselves. Rome ultimately confronted not only external enemies, but the immense burden of supporting institutions that had grown so large, so expensive, and so detached from the ordinary citizens that they consumed the very vitality they had originally been created to preserve. The Byzantine Empire refined bureaucracy into an astonishing, intricate instrument of governance. Layers of ministers, palace officials, legal scholars, financial administrators, military secretaries, and court functionaries developed procedures so elaborate that even modern historians today struggle to trace their complexity. Emperors frequently discovered that issuing commands differed greatly from ensuring their implementation. Those controlling access, information, documentation, and procedure frequently possessed greater political influence than those wearing the imperial crown. Political power increasingly flowed through offices rather than personalities. Bureaucracy became an institution unto itself, capable of surviving rulers, wars, dynastic disputes, and even national decline. No civilization elevated administration more successfully than Imperial China, For centuries, scholars who have examined the select, rigorous civil service examinations governing one of history's most sophisticated states have concluded this. Their learning, discipline, and continuity contributed significantly to China's longevity. Yet even this remarkable achievement revealed an enduring paradox. Dynasties rose and fell while the bureaucratic class remained largely intact. Emperors might proclaim sweeping reforms, but implementation rested in the hands of permanent bureaucrats and officials whose institutional interests frequently differed with those of the transient rulers. The machinery of government demonstrated once again that permanence possesses its own peculiar form of power. The monarchy of the Bourbon French likewise offers another enduring lesson. During the 18th century, overlapping ministries, tax farmers, provincial administrators, royal councils, and privileged office holders had produced a government increasingly detached from the people it purported to serve. The complexity of administration bred inefficiency, favoritism, and public resentment. Citizens found themselves navigating an incomprehensible labyrinth of regulations, exemptions, fees, taxes, and overlapping jurisdictions. Confidence in government steadily eroded long before the first stones were hurled during the French Revolution. Institutions had become preoccupied with preserving themselves rather than connecting their own excesses or providing the people with bread. The Soviet Union, of course, carried bureaucracy to perhaps its most oppressive modern extreme. While communist ideology promised equality, liberation, and the triumph of the worker, daily existence became governed by an immense administrative class known as the nomenklatura. Employment, education, housing, production, transportation, commerce, and even artistic expression required approval from unelected officials insulated from public accountability. Entire careers depended upon navigating bureaucratic favor rather than demonstrating merit. The state no longer served society. Society increasingly existed to sustain the state. The result was stagnation, corruption, economic decline, and ultimately collapse beneath the crushing weight of institutions incapable of reforming themselves. The framers of the American Constitution, who we celebrate this very week, devoted extraordinary attention to trying to prevent precisely this concentration of permanent government authority. James Madison understood that ambition must counteract ambition. Thomas Jefferson repeatedly warned that liberty survives only where government remains the faithful servant of the people rather than their master. George Washington presided over a federal establishment so modest that its entire civilian workforce could scarcely occupy a single modern office building in Washington, D.C. today. The Constitution established three carefully balanced branches of government precisely because the founders distrusted the concentration of political power regardless of the noble intentions accompanying them. The founding fathers were even reticent about having two political parties. America's administrative state did not emerge overnight. Its expansion unfolded gradually across generations. The philosophical foundation appeared during the Progressive Era, when Woodrow Wilson argued that government should increasingly rely upon trained experts operating with substantial independence from ordinary political pressures. The New Deal then dramatically accelerated this transformation by creating agencies entrusted with broad authority to promulgate regulations carrying the practical force of law. Congress increasingly delegated responsibilities once exercised directly by elected legislators. Administrative agencies expanded their jurisdictions across virtually every aspect of American economic and social life. So what had originated as a constitutional republic emphasizing limited government slowly evolved into a system in which unelected administrators exercised remarkable influence over industries, businesses, education, energy, agriculture, healthcare, finance, transportations, communications, and well, virtually every sector. None of this should be interpreted as an indictment of every career public servant, of course. Millions of dedicated Americans enter government service motivated by patriotism, professionalism, and sincere devotion to the public good. Their contributions deserve recognition and gratitude. The danger resides not in individual character, but in institutional incentives. Every bureaucracy, naturally seeks larger budgets, broader authority, additional personnel, expanded jurisdiction, and greater permanence. This tendency reflects organizational self-preservation rather than partisan ideology. Businesses pursue profits. Universities seek larger endowments. Labor unions pursue additional membership. Bureaucracies pursue expanded authority. Human nature remains remarkably consistent regardless of institutional setting. History demonstrates with extraordinary consistency that bureaucracies seldom surrender authority voluntarily. Every proposal to consolidate agencies, eliminate obsolete regulations, reduce spending, simplify administrative procedures, or restore authority to elected officials encounters vigorous institutional resistance. Those benefiting from the existing arrangements understandably defend them. Careers, prestige, influence, and organizational identity become intertwined with preserving the status quo. Reformers throughout history have consistently discovered that change in government through elections proves substantially easier than change in governments through administration. This broader historical perspective helps explain the extraordinary resistance encountered by President Donald Trump during both of his administrations. His efforts to reduce the size of the federal bureaucracy, to reassert executive authority over administrative agencies, to eliminate unnecessary regulations, to reorganize departments and challenge long-established institutional practices represents more than ordinary partisan disagreement. Donald Trump is challenging a governing culture whose permanence often transcended electoral outcomes. Whether one supports the president or every one of his policies or not, the larger struggle here reflects a contest repeated throughout recorded history between elected leaders accountable to the voters and the permanent administrative institutions, or what we call the deep state, or the military-industrial complex. Thanks for joining us today in the Stone Zone as we lay out the truth about every great civilization, and we examine the question whether America is going to go the way of Rome. The central lesson of civilization is not that bureaucracy constitutes an inherent evil. It's that every modern nation requires competent administration. Roads, of course, have to be maintained. Borders must be protected. Laws must be enforced. Can Donald Trump tame the swamp? We shall soon see. I'm Roger Stone. You're listening to Stone Zone. Don't go away.
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19: Hollywood has announced a new action thriller called Panic Button. The issue? It's starring Alec Baldwin, and TikTok is divided about how they feel about him.
20: I'm sorry, but he is the word pompous personified. What is the male version of a Karen?
19: His popularity waned after the Rush shooting and killing of Helena Hutchins, despite the charges being dropped. But TikTok also discovered some of Baldwin's other past indiscretions, like an abusive voicemail he left for his daughter, Ireland. Musician Jack White from the White Stripes is getting divorced. His wife, Olivia Jean, filed, citing inappropriate marital conduct, sending fans to Google what that means. The legal term is a catch-all for actions that breach trust and make staying together unsafe, which can be anything from controlling the money to substance abuse. Cooper Lawrence, Entertainment News, Worldwide News Network, New York.
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17: 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Here's Jake Novak.
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15: 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I'm Cooper Lawrence. Millions of Americans are getting out of town and battling extreme heat. News Nation's Alex Capriello reports.
4: Temperatures are really going to turn up. This is just one thing that we're all battling. A lot of people also going to be battling traffic on the road, because part of this report is also talking about 4th of July travel and the record numbers that are going to be out there. FAA saying today is going to be the busiest day when it comes to air travel. The vast majority of Americans are going to be traveling by car, 50 miles or more. Around 61 million of them are going to be choosing that method of transportation.
15: A record 72.2 million Americans are expected to be traveling this weekend. A strong upper body might be doing more than just helping you lift groceries. The British Heart Foundation looked at chest scans from over 1,700 patients. They found that people with denser chest and back muscles face lower odds of a heart attack and an early death. This is the Worldwide News Network.
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0: 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It's the Stone Zone.
1: A man who's gone through hell, but he's kept going, and he's smart, and he's strong, and people love him. Not everybody, but people love him and respect him. Roger Stone. Where's Roger Stone?
0: Here's Roger Stone.
2: Welcome back into the Stone Zone. This just in. A newly revealed District of Columbia fire and EMS dispatch call is raising fresh questions about the health of Kentucky Senator and former Senate Majority Leader Mitch McConnell. According to a June 14th call, first responders were sent to the 84-year-old Republican's Washington residence after reports of a possible cardiac arrest, with dispatchers told that CPR was in progress. McConnell's office has declined to comment on the call, although his spokesman said at the time that the senator was receiving excellent hospital care and staying engaged with Senate and Kentucky business through his health scare. Senate Majority Leader John Thune also said that he spoke with McConnell and he remained dialed in. But this latest episode adds to a growing list of public health concerns. McConnell suffered a concussion and a fractured rib in a 2023 fall, later froze twice during public appearances, and experienced additional falls and hospitalizations since then. McConnell has served Kentucky for 7 terms and says his current term will be his last, ending in January of 2027. He called representing the Commonwealth the honor of a lifetime. Now, the Stone Zone does not revel in McConnell's downfall, and it's sad to see his decline, but does not change his disgraceful decades in Washington, D.C., serving the swamp. McConnell is the poster child of the career politician staying long past their prime. Public office is not a lifetime entitlement, it's a duty. Voters deserve leaders who are vigorous, transparent, and fully capable of fighting for them every single day. McConnell has never come close to living up to that mark. I honestly question whether he's still even with us. He's had no public sightings and no further reports. This is a very, very sad story. Meanwhile, J.D. Vance, the vice president, says the Trump administration is using its memorandum of understanding with Iran to buy time, rebuild leverage, and protect America's interests. Speaking on the Michael Knowles show, Vance said that President Trump wants to use the agreement to help refill global oil supplies and stockpiles, then assess whether Iran is actually living and willing to change its behavior. Vance said that if Tehran makes a real commitment and backs them up with verifiable milestones, the United States could pursue a different relationship. But, he says, if Iran refuses, then nothing has changed, except for America has already banked major wins from recent military campaigns. Knowles summarized Vance's message bluntly. America is replenishing its oil coffers, and Iran has roughly 60 days to behave or face fire and brimstone. This is exactly how peace through strength functions. The Trump administration is not leading with apology, weakness, or wishful thinking. It's telling Iran that there are two paths, verifiable compliance or consequences. America will protect energy markets, support its strategic position, and keep its military options on the table. Iran now understands that its malignant terrorist behavior will no longer be tolerated. No other president had the courage to come after them and take out their leadership like President Trump, so now Iran has one final opportunity to comply or be bombed further back into the Stone Age. The ball is clearly in their court. Meanwhile, the Trump administration announced its withdrawal from the U.S., Mexico, and Canadian trade agreement. The Trump administration simply refusing to rubber stamp another round of North American trade rules without putting America workers first. On Wednesday, U.S. Trade Representative Jameson Greer said the United States did not agree to renew the USMCA, the trade agreement with Mexico and Canada, at least not in its current form. Greer said the agreement remains in effect for now, but the administration will continue talks with both companies to address what he sees as shortcomings in America's trade deficits. They're still too large, according to President Trump. A senior Trump administration official said the president chose not to rubber stamp renewal without fixing the existing agreements. That's Donald Trump putting America first. Thanks for joining us today in the Stone Zone. I'm Roger Stone. Until tomorrow, God bless you and Godspeed.

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3: I'm Cooper Lawrence. It's a slow broil for tens of millions of Americans just ahead of the 4th of July. There are heat warnings from Washington to New York from now until the 3rd. Meteorologist Brian Ramsey at the National Weather Service says it's been a while since it's been this hot in New York City.
4: Last time we hit 100 at Central Park was July 18th, 2012. And we're going to continue to see this heat sticking around into tomorrow and Saturday. So we've got an excessive heat warning through Saturday with highs expected to be still right around 100 degrees tomorrow and then in the upper to mid-90s on Saturday.
3: And what's this guy's coping strategy?
5: Drink water, and I eat ice cream, you know what I'm saying? Just do what you got to do.
3: With millions expected in the nation's capital amidst the heat, there's a growing concern about the unhoused. Advocacy groups are handing out water, snacks, and sunscreen. 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
6: The good advice that everyone has is stay indoors, stay at home, stay cool. But for our clients, our guests who are experiencing homelessness, they don't have a home to be inside. Here in the D.C. area, not only is the temperature going to be really hot, it'll be over 100 degrees Fahrenheit today, but there's also really high humidity in this area.
3: And the trek from point A to point B is going to cost you this 4th of July as drivers wrestle with the highest gas prices for Independence Day in 4 years.
7: We know the pain at the pump is largely due to the war in Iran and pressure on global oil deliveries, but there's also new taxes to consider here in the states. California rolled out an increased gas tax July 1st, increasing the Golden State's gas tax to around 63 cents a gallon. Washington State, July 1st, enacted a new law tying fuel taxes to inflation. Maryland just saw a July 1st tax hike for gasoline, also tied to inflation. James Flippin for the Worldwide News Network.
3: Charges have been announced against former U.S. Olympic canoeist David Hearn for allegedly vandalizing the Lincoln Memorial reflecting pool. U.S. Attorney Jeanine Pirro called his alleged actions anarchy.
8: Hearn willfully destroyed property at the Lincoln Memorial reflecting pool. This was a deliberate act to damage the reflecting pool at the National Mall that members of the National Park Service actually have worked hard to restore and have witnessed.
3: Hearn is accused of damaging the newly renovated pool's liner, but he says he was just checking out the algae. Uncle Sam is adding a new... In South America, humpback whale sightings are surging off the coast of As the species rebounds from decades of commercial whaling. This is the Worldwide News Network.
2: WABC News.
3: Today, shark warnings were issued on Long Island. A 9-foot shark was spotted by lifeguards at Town Park Point Lookout around 10:30 a.m. The beach and all adjacent beaches were red flagged for swimming. The town of Hempstead Shark Patrol is now using a drone and jet skis to patrol. In recent days, a hammerhead shark was also spotted. A couple who climbed to the top of the Empire State Building is out on supervised release. Ivan Birkis and Angela Nicolau were arraigned on misdemeanor and felony charges following their Wednesday afternoon climb up the spire of New York City's famous landmark. Once at the top, the Russian natives unfurled a banner that had a peace and love message before getting engaged and climbing back down into police custody. Both spent the night in separate holding cells, and both are experienced skyscraping climbers who are profiled in a Netflix documentary.
9: Yes, we'll answer later. Right now, we're not ready. We just need to relax and sleep for sure. It was very cold last night.
3: The couple lives in East Orange, New Jersey, and will return to court August 24th. It may be the most lavish wedding ever held at Madison Square Garden if Taylor Swift and Travis Kelce really are going to tie the knot at the world's most famous arena. But it wouldn't be the first wedding held there. In 1974, Sly Stallone of the 60s group Sly and the Family Stone married model Kathy Silva in front of 20,000 people at a sold-out concert at the Garden. But he didn't rent the venue for that purpose. He just happened to be performing. And then in 1982, more than 2,000 couples who belonged to the Unification Church were married by its founder, the Reverend Sung Myung Moon. 4th of July air travel is now in full swing, with today expected to be the busiest day of the holiday week for air travel. This traveler says flying at such a busy time could be challenging.
10: I know sometimes the lines can be bigger, so hoping for the best.
3: While Independence Day travel is at a record level, the increase over last year is just 0.5% as inflation takes its toll. Tonight, clear with a low around 83. Friday, sunny and hot with a high near 100. Heat index values as high as 107. Independence Day, showers likely and a possible thunderstorm after 2 p.m. Increasing clouds and a high near 96. The heat index, 101. I'm Cooper Lawrence for 77 WABC News.

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3: All right, you're going to call me Jingoistic Joe Concha for the next hour, folks. Welcome on this Thursday night. Hope you're bundling up out there. Holy, it's getting worse. I don't know. I didn't think it possibly could get hotter than it was yesterday. It keeps happening to the point where the dogs don't want to go outside. They look, they go, they take a step or two out, and they're like, I'm not going out in that. So even the pool, my pool's at 92. I don't even heat the thing. It's at 92. You go in, you sweat in the pool. So I sound like a diva, a total elitist right now. At least you have a pool, Joe. All right. You're right. It's very old, though. Don't think like I have some sort of like Hugh Hefner kind of setup back there. All right. But the thing, it's water, and I'll take it. I'd rather have a pond. Pool in a pond. That would be good. Pond would be good for me. Natural spring. Anyway, welcome, everybody, on this Thursday night. And many of you probably starting your 4th of July weekend today, or you're driving somewhere right now, and it's a little cooler at the beach. So when you get there, expect about 10 degrees cooler, because the ocean's still about 70, 72 degrees. So it's kind of like an air condition, so to speak, to bring down that temperature. And obviously you get a breeze. So hopefully you're headed there. And if not, you're staying around here. Fine. Just make the most of it. Find some shade. Stay indoors and watch a game. Many games, like the World Cup, for example, which I think is just awesome, by the way. Honestly, it's every game is great. And you could say soccer, you know, there's no scoring. It sucks. It's slow. They flop all the time. Fine. I get all that compared to the NFL, but boy, if you've come to be a soccer fan like I have, because both my kids play and I've really gotten to know the game, every game is great. In the U.S., awesome win last night, 2-0 over Bosnia. It was 1-0, and then one of the U.S. guys gets thrown out by something called a red card, and they had to play one man down and then still scored another goal, and now they advance to the round of 16, which is as far as they've gone in a very, very long time. And as a result, they're going to play Belgium on Monday in Seattle. So good thing they're playing out west, because it's not nearly as hot there as it is here. And then from there, that's when it really gets interesting, if they could win, because they'll be probably an Argentina, a France, a Brazil, all these great teams waiting for the U.S. And that's what I really, really want to see. These wins are nice over the Bosnias and Australias of the world. I want to see them against the big boys, and I want to see really what we got here with the U.S. crowd behind them. Now, in San Francisco, as liberal as it gets, basically Santa Clara, this is where the 49ers played. That's where the U.S. won last night. And here they are singing what is now, I guess, our unofficial national anthem, probably like, you know, number two behind the actual national anthem. And who better but John Denver? In cut number 7, go.

0: that great? That's good, Elias. Where, I mean, that's San Francisco area. And we're doing this after every game, apparently. And it's the best sing-along song maybe of all time. So that's the way we're celebrating there. Meanwhile, you go on the other side of the ledger as far as sports are concerned. And Stephen A. Smith, I don't know. I think he tries to outdo himself and just loves the attention. This whole thing like, yeah, I'm going to run for president. And then people actually have him on the air. Are you seriously considering a run for the presidency, Stephen? And maybe he will do it. And if he gets on a debate stage, he'll be interesting. It's a guy who knows how to make an argument when he's really thinking it through. Here, I'm not sure he gave this the proper thought, because many folks may find this to be racisty when you say that, well, because the Lakers no longer have a 41-year-old LeBron James, who, let's face it, has not won a championship since 2016. And don't give me the whole he won with the Lakers in 2020. That was a fake championship, all right? That was the NBA just looking to stay on TV. So they literally took the league and put it down in Orlando and isolated all the players. And then they would play each other in this gym with no fans whatsoever. And then somehow did playoffs off of all this. And the Lakers ended up beating the Miami Heat. If you could name even one player from that Miami Heat team, you get valuable prizes. But that doesn't count. Sorry. No one's ever going to be like, no Laker fan even will say, you know, I had those great memories of, you know, that Laker team in 2020 that won it all. Sorry. They shouldn't even have played it at that point. At least with the NFL, when Brady beat Mahomes in the COVID Super Bowl, so to speak, it was in Florida, and they were able to have fans in the stands outdoors for that game. So totally legitimate, but not so much with the Lakers. The reason why I bring this up is because Stephen A., because he really likes to kiss LeBron's butt as much as possible, is now thinking because they've lost a guy who hasn't won a championship in more than 10 years, if you don't count 2020. Now they have three white dudes as their three big stars. Three excellent players, by the way. And to say that they can't win with three white dudes, I don't think any commentator, if they were white and said that about black dudes playing, I don't know, the three best players in soccer or the three best players in hockey, would keep their job for 3 minutes after saying something like this. But anyway, here's Stephen A. in cut number one. Go.
1: Where the hell the Los Angeles Lakers think they going with a bunch of white dudes? Your three top players are white dudes? Really? This ain't golf. This ain't baseball. Hell, it ain't even soccer. What y'all think this is? It's basketball. In NBA history, when have you seen your three most prominent players on a basketball team all be white? And that takes you to the promised land. Somebody got to say it, so I'm saying it. This is basketball. I'm not complaining. I'm simply making the point.
0: Yeah, you're simply making the point. The racist point, many would say. You get the feeling that Stephen A. were around on ESPN back in the 80s, that he would say that there's no way that the Boston Celtics could ever win a championship with their two best players being Larry Bird and Kevin McHale. Well, last check, are white guys. And they won several championships, as a matter of fact. 81, right? Beat the... Who did they beat in 81? Weird. I think it was Phoenix. Something like that. I think it was the Suns. They snuck in. Then they beat the Lakers in 84. And then they beat the Rockets in 86. Wow, that's a pretty good run while going to the finals also in 85 and 87. So, yeah, with the two white guys, maybe it's not three, but they were the two best players on the team. They won championships. And Stephen A. would have said back then, like, oh, my goodness, how could the Celtics possibly draft somebody like Larry Bird out of little Indiana State when Magic Johnson's right out there? Or James Worthy's on that team. Boy, if you go with an all-black team, you're definitely going to win some championships. Well, the Celtics and Lakers gave it to each other pretty good, despite color. Maybe it's just about talent. That's all we're saying. What would you say about Cooper Flagg, by the way? Number one pick at a Duke. White guy. And boy, did he have a great rookie season. Could score against anybody. So, again, dealing with this crap, it's like Isaiah Thomas all over again, who said that Bird only got the attention that he did back in the 80s because he's a white guy who could shoot, and if he were black, he'd just be like any other player, you know, except for all those championships and clutch shots and everything. So, all right, enough about the sports. I know you guys come here for the political stuff. And boy, I got some on you, for you, I should say. So socialists, in terms of this movement, you would think that it's a lot of Latinos or Muslims, blacks that are behind it, because the people that are winning are like the AOCs of the world, or Mamdani, this woman Kyrgios out in Denver, who won this week the primary, therefore is going to win that election. But this chart is pretty telling in terms of who supports socialists the most, and it appears to be the whiteys in cut number six. Go.
2: Now look at all of this, and I want to get your not only reaction to that, but what do you think it means in terms of the future of your party, Yemisi?
3: It feels like people who have never really had to work, and we know Malat hasn't had a very traditional job, and this is reflective of a lot of people that are in DSA. They have led very privileged lives where they've only had to sit and ponder about what hard work is and never had to actually do the hard work. And I think that's reflected in a lot of their ideology and a lot of their platform. It's not connected to the steps that take real policy wins to make happen. But I don't think that we should ignore them and think of it as something that only happens in very deep blue pockets. 5 years ago, I could have never imagined that these kind of candidates would be coming to Congress, and now they're here. And the job right now for a lot of people in the Democratic Party is to make sure that nationally, this is not something that becomes an identifier as the brand.
0: So just to break that down in reverse, Democrat socialists, in terms of America, here's the racial breakdown, all right? And this is quite the numbers that you're going to hear here. Let's see. This is according to a Democratic Socialist American survey of their members, all right? 85% are white, 9% Hispanic, 5% Asian, 4% black. So when you think about who supports this stuff, it's wine moms and highly educated white liberals who, therefore, many of them decide they don't want to get married, don't want to have a family. They're in their phones, they're on social media, and they're really mad about stuff all day. And they feel like the system is failing them. And because the system is failing them, therefore the system must change. You know, some people just want to watch the world burn. And that's the case here, as far as maybe they just want change, and then therefore they'll find happiness behind it from all the free stuff that they'll get, which of course no one will have to pay for in any way, shape, or form. And then they're going to quickly realize that that fulfillment does not come through changing your government to a system that has never worked anywhere else. And yet people are buying into it because I guess they feel that, you know, what the hell? What do I got to lose? Let's go down this road. But as I've said before, I'll say again, you find for me one swing state candidate in 2028, okay, presidential nominee for Democrat, who's going to want Zora Mamdani, Hassan Piker, and Bernie Sanders by their side screaming about socialism, because that ain't going to fly in those states, and they will lose, and they will lose bigly. Meanwhile, if you want to hear just how crazy the Democrat Party has become, here's James Tallarico. This is the Texas golden boy on the Democrat side, who will say it again because it's worth repeating. I don't know how you can make the argument that there are not two genders, guy and a girl, but six genders, that God is non-binary, which is extremely woke. This guy once was caught on tape saying that he was a Christian that hated Christianity, and now he's talking about Christo-fascism, a new word, I guess, when it comes to him wanting to protect trans kids and the ability for kids to mutilate themselves. And this guy thinks he's going to win in Texas? Uh-huh. Cut number eight, go.
4: You saw it in the anti-LGBTQ legislation, including the bill that would have denied gender-affirming health care to trans children. And then, of course, famously, infamously, we saw it last session with the most extreme abortion ban in the country. All these ideologies stem from this Christo-fascism movement.
0: Fascism movement. All right. So you support men playing against women in sports and the trans movement in general, and you're going to sell that in Texas. Okay. Good luck. Oh, before we go to break, you know, since we're celebrating the 4th of July in 2 days, which is going to be the greatest party ever, despite the misery on the left. I've never seen more flags in my life, quite frankly, just everywhere. And everybody talking about their plans, despite the heat wave. It's going to be one big party. And let's remember what Bill Murray, the great Bill Murray, said back in 1981. This is in the movie Stripes. All right. He's a guy named John Bender. Kind of a clown, misfit, completely irresponsible. He's convinced by his friend Harold Ramis that they are going to join the army. And, of course, the whole platoon that he is a part of, also complete misfits and clowns. But then they have to perform at a parade, and here's Murray trying to get his platoon together to make sure that they practice correctly. And it's one of the better Bill Murray scenes, like, ever in cut number 17. Go.
5: So we're all dog faces. We're all very, very different. But there is one thing that we all have in common. We were all stupid enough to enlist in the army. We're mutants. There's something wrong with us. Something very, very wrong with us. Something seriously wrong with us. We're soldiers. But we're American soldiers. We've been kicking ass for 200 years. We're 10 and 1.
0: 10 and 1. That's true. But boy, if that doesn't put a chill up your spine, not quite sure what will do the trick. Anyway, we have more great cuts from other great movies talking about the greatness of America. And we're back with so much more from this great show.

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3: April 1971, 2 weeks into the filming of The Godfather, director Francis Ford Coppola decides to have a serious meeting with young star Al Pacino over what he and the studio bosses both believed was an underwhelming performance so far. Rather than firing Pacino, Coppola went with it. The result was not only an iconic performance for the actor, but the movie many still believe is the finest American film of all time.
1: If you missed Greg Kelly, here's what you missed.
4: People forget, but Andrew Cuomo was so hot in 2019, right? He was the guy that they started talking about him for president, not Biden. When I say they, I mean Cuomo and his people. They were doing the talking. They were talking that up. And word got back to Joe. And Joe hated that. And he said, well, he said it once before, never F with a Biden. Never F-U-C blank with a Biden. And if you do, you're in trouble. And that brings me back to my friend Bill Stevenson, still in jail, still sitting in prison, still no indictment, still no autopsy. Bill Stevenson was married to Jill Biden in 1969 to about 1973. Jill Biden, yeah, the First Lady of the United States. And Joe, I believe, is the reason why my friend Bill is in jail right now. I really do. Bill Stevenson moved on with his life, even though his heart was broken by Jill, who had an affair with Joe. That's true. We know what happened. They were fooling around behind Bill's back. But Bill is very cool. He said, look, people make mistakes. I honestly don't hold that against him. You know, am I happy about it? No. But I found my wife, Linda, and everything is great. He said, people make mistakes, moral failings. It's part of life. It's one of the reasons why I liked him so much. When he came forward to tell that story about how Bill cheated on his, was Joe cheating? Joe was single, or we think he was single. He wasn't married, but he was fooling around with a married woman. It is adultery, but is that cheating? Was Joe cheating? Probably not. Well, cheating God or something. Yeah, it was not good. And they get caught in the affair. Bill kicks Jill out of the house. The divorce is going fine. Bill realizes as a husband, he's going to lose some assets. And he's going to court and he's going to sign a deal that, well, is very good to Jill. He's going to give up a lot. But then Joe gets wind of all this and says, no, the deal is off. You deserve a piece of that Stone Balloon. Stone Balloon being a big saloon in downtown Wilmington that made a lot of money. And Joe wanted that money for himself. Joe wanted some of that money. Constant passive income. So they blow up the case. New lawyers. It drags on for another year and a half. And they're back in court, and guess what happens? Bill wound up doing better than he did the first time around.
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0: 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Here's Joe Concha.
1: And welcome back, everybody. So, man,

0: You would think that July 4th, we're going into obviously a great day to watch baseball, especially really hot out, maybe not to go to the stadium per se, but anyway, hot dogs, baseball, apple pie, all that sort of thing. Maybe the Yankees will, you know, break this losing streak by then. Seven straight games they've now lost. Just got swept by the friggin' Tigers, who are no great shakes in any shape, way, or form. And they were, you know, hardly competitive throughout this thing either. Even yesterday, it's 2-2 in the 11th, and then somehow the Tigers had a bases-clearing single, which is really hard to do. But the Yankees are throwing the ball over the field. My little league team that I coach with third and fourth graders had more defensive prowess than what we saw yesterday. So, yeah. And Judge, you just don't ever, you never know when he's going to come back. I mean, there's no timetable anytime soon. So you'd like to see the Yankees doing well. Not so much right now. The Mets are one of the worst teams in baseball. So I guess watching baseball will be out on July 4th. But at least Jennifer Welsh, who's a liberal podcaster, the ultimate wine mom, the ultimate user of Botox, apparently. Here's what she wants to do on the 4th of July, all because of President Trump. And cut number 16, go.
1: And so I've never been an arsonist or a pyro or anything like that. I've never been that big into flags. But at this stage in the whole MAGA thing, kind of want to burn a flag, see what happens.
0: Yeah, I can't understand why her now ex-husband ended up in drug rehab. I mean, how could you not want to be married to somebody like that when that's what they're thinking of? Like, yeah, I'm never really into flags, and I never was a pyro, but I think I'll just burn one because of MAGA. Get help, sweetie. Anyway, this is Joe Concha. This is the Joe Concha Show. Back with so much more in just a moment.

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3: Dealing with some of the hottest temps in more than a decade, 100 degrees. Long Islanders, well, they've been taking it slow.
4: Well, I grew up in Florida before air conditioning, so, you know, I'm sort of used to that.
5: Just making sure I stay hydrated. Both me and my son have our water bottles and staying in the shade. That's all we can do. Just making sure I stay hydrated. Both me and my son have our water bottles and staying in the shade. That's all we can do.
3: The Long Island Coalition for the Homeless says these high heat days can be killers. So they're looking for those who live on the streets and trying to convince them to come into cooling centers.
6: Heat exhaustion, that happens all the time. People die every year from the elements, especially if you don't have access to, you know, proper hydration. And a lot of these people, like, yeah, they might just be sitting in the shade, but it's still insanely hot all day long.
3: The high heat and humidity will stick around through Saturday night. MTA investigating after someone was hit by an LIRR train this week. It happened east of Sayville on the Montauk branch. Service was suspended for a number of hours. Police did not detail exactly what took place. The July 4th weekend means fireworks, picnics, and patriotism. It also means some big discounts.
7: Summer's just officially begun, but retailers are already looking ahead to fall, and you might get some big bargains on things that you will use between now and Labor Day at one of the many long holiday weekend sales. The website Dad Deals suggests you look for discounts on swimwear and other summer fashions, grills, and other outdoor gear. You may find lower prices on major appliances, too. Expert shoppers say to wait on tech, though, with better deals coming during the back-to-school sales, which will begin in a matter of weeks. I'm Daria Albinger.
3: And that's news for Long Island on WLIR, Long Island's most listened-to radio station. I'm Noam Layden.
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9: Just days after wrapping up their term with a series of blockbuster decisions, the Supreme Court is refusing to stop an $800 a day fine for a former Fox News reporter who's refusing to reveal a confidential source.
10: Catherine Herridge has been held in civil contempt as part of a lawsuit that Chinese-American scientist Yanping Chen filed against the government over the leak of information after she was investigated by the FBI but never charged. Herridge reported stories that examined Chen's ties to the Chinese military and raised questions about whether the scientist was using a professional school she founded in Virginia to help the Chinese government get information about American service members. Bill Rakoff, Worldwide News Network.
9: Gen Z is tired, so the new trend is something called lay-down events. Those are peaceful gatherings where people lie down on the ground in public spaces, often to symbolize exhaustion, burnout, and sometimes social issues. It's all part of Gen Z prioritizing their mental health. This is the Worldwide News Network.
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2: And welcome, everybody. So apparently, Taylor Swift and Travis Kelce, because I know you came here for this news, have already tied the knot ahead of their big Madison Square Garden bash. This is according to multiple sources, exclusively telling the New York Post. The superstar and Kansas City Chiefs tight end, who have donated $26 million to charity before their lavish celebrations, are believed to be officially Mr. and Mrs. Kelce. Yeah, she's taken his name. Never. No shot on that, Taylor Kelce. It's going to stay Swift. After saying I do in private, they will still throw a huge party for more than 1,000 friends and family at MSG on Friday, following a rehearsal dinner for 100 people. That will be happening, is happening right now, as a matter of fact, tonight. But they have already exchanged vows in front of a tiny group of loved ones, which I said they should do, because it would look really cheesy to, again, you play for the Chiefs, all right? Had the wedding in Kansas City, I guess. And she's from Tennessee, right? I mean, I know she lives in New York sometimes, but I don't know. I just think that would have been weird. So they're both 36 years old. They're already legally married. I was always in the camp that maybe this was kind of for show, ahead of a big tour, and then she's at all the Chiefs games, and annoyingly, after every five-yard catch that Travis Kelce would have, I got to see a cutaway shot of Taylor reacting like, you know, the guy just won the Super Bowl. So good for them. That's fine. From here, you know, if there's like some sort of breakup, there's the album, there's the tour. But if not, maybe you get to a certain point in life, she just made $1 billion off this Eras tour. So she could very easily just say, all right, I'm going to have some kitties, right, some rugrats, and wrap this puppy up. But I have a feeling somebody like her, and even somebody like Kelce, they like the spotlight and the attention as much as possible. So I have a feeling that obviously he's going to play for the Chiefs next year, and her career will go on as well. But apparently they are already married. Go figure. You probably could have bet on that somewhere at some point, right? So good thing I didn't bet against that, which I probably would have if given the opportunity. Anyway, apparently Kamala Harris gave Zora Mamdani a call. Yeah, because you got to kiss the ring. And I guess Mamdani is the gatekeeper, right? As far as the socialist votes. So you get his blessing, and Kamala, who I've talked about before in here, is already leading Gavin Newsom by some very comfortable margins as far as the numbers for the Democratic nomination. I understand it's, you know, you can say the election's 2.5 years away. Well, yeah, but not really, because after the midterms, you're going to have candidates announcing probably in January of 2027. And then we have 2 years of a presidential campaign. Kamala herself announced in, I believe it was January, February of 2019 when she ran for president the first time. So, yeah, it's very possible. And if she can get that support behind her, more importantly, the money behind her, I don't see Gavin Newsom winning. I don't see, ultimately, Zora Mamdani going for the elitist white guy, even though she is the elitist, you know, woman of color. So I'm not quite sure where that squares either. And if AOC runs, then Mamdani's allegiance has to be the AOC. So nevertheless, that is where we are at this point. And I just don't think, and I'm not making exactly, you know, an original observation here or anything that's really unique, but I think it, regardless of who endorses her on the left, she ain't winning. She's so bad at public speaking, just in general. And then you really have, after all, she's run for president 2 times. She was vice president for 4 times. What is her core issue? Like, really, when you get to it, outside of, like, Trump is bad, we have to save democracy, what is the thing that guides Kamala Harris? I know what it is with Donald Trump, and I know what it is with J.D. Vance, and I know what it is with Marco Rubio. Kamala Harris, you have no idea where that compass is, because there is no compass, or it's broken. She'll say whatever it takes to get elected. Remember, she was against offshore drilling and fracking, and she was for an open border. She called Trump's wall medieval. Said all this during the 2019 campaign because she had to go far to the left. And then when she was installed Soviet style as the Democratic nominee in 2024, she changed all her positions and said, no, you know, I'm for strong border security. Actually, I love fracking in Pennsylvania. Yay, vote for me. And even used Trump's wall in one of her ads, like literally showed it, saying that she'll be tough on the border. She's always been tough. She's always been tough as a prosecutor. And you're just laughing at it. And that's why she lost every swing state. So I think even with all that, if they go ahead with her again, oh, man. And it's against J.D. Vance or Marco Rubio. I mean, can you imagine what that debate and how that will go? Not too good, as Larry David once said. But anyway, David, by the way, turns 77 years old today. So he always looks 77. That's the thing. Like, he's always bald. He always had gray hair. So some people look older than they are years in advance. That's Larry David. In a nutshell, but again, the guy helped invent Seinfeld and Curb Your Enthusiasm, one of the great shows, so I get that he's a Trump hater, but you just look at talent. The guy, obviously, from a comedic perspective, has talent. Anyway, let's meet, again, Malet Karos. She is going to represent Denver, basically the first district of Colorado in the United States Senate, and you want the ultimate campaign ads just writing themselves from these Democrat socialists. Well, here she is talking about how the United States is really a white supremacist society, which is going to go over awesome in swing states when the Republican National Committee and whoever the Republican nominee is takes what she says here and says, this is the whole Democratic Party. They believe this. This is the big tent they're talking about. Cut number two, go.
1: When we're talking about, you know, white supremacy, when we're talking about racism, I almost think there needs to be a new word because there's racism that is coming from, you know, places of hatred and, you know, true bigotry. And then there's racism that is just a product of growing up in a white supremacist society. This is objectively a white supremacist society. And I think there are a lot of people that engage in these kind of racist stereotypes without the intention of doing so.
2: Oh, right. A white supremacist society. Congratulations. It's the new AOC. It's like a younger version of AOC. And this, again, proves that genius and stupidity are the same, except genius has its limits. You know, there are no bounds except, well, with genius, there are some bounds. Stupidity, no. And politically, this is some very stupid stuff to be saying at this point. And the ads are all there between Tallarico, between Plattner, Kyros, Mamdani's past statements, AOC. Run up the score in New York all you want, and that sucks for us. But the rest of the country, outside of the very blue cities like the Denvers and Minneapolis's and Seattle's and Washington, D.C.'s and Los Angeles's, ain't going to buy this crap. And this is going to blow up in Democrats' faces. And again, they will not stand up to this in any way, shape, or form. They are petrified of that wing of the party. They're petrified of losing power, of being primary, and so they keep repeating over and over again this big tent stuff. Oh, we like new ideas. Oh, is this one of those ideas that you like? What a joke. Meanwhile, you got to hear this. Here is Benny Johnson talking about, and Benny has a podcast, pretty popular one, who the two candidates are that he feared the most before Dems went full jihadi. Right. As far as like if Dems run one of these two candidates, they have a shot of winning, at least until the socialist movement took over. This is cut number three. Go.
3: Yeah, but who would you fear the most would win the general election? In other words, would anyone be a stronger general election candidate at this point in your mind than John Ossoff?
4: I mean, OK, so I don't care about like getting canceled because I've been canceled so many times and it never works. So I'm just going to straight up say what's the reality of the Democrat Party. The two people that I was the most scared about was Josh Shapiro and John Ossoff. But they're both Jewish, Mark. Yeah. And the Democrat Party has made a swing towards jihadism. And you can see it right now. I watched the videos of Dan Goldman getting kicked out of Brooklyn coffee shops. I'm seeing what's happening with Scott Wiener, arguably the most progressive Democrat elected in the country, and how he's being screamed out and chased out of like places in San Francisco because he's Jewish.
3: But that's a question
4: they're going to have to like struggle with somehow, because their base isn't going to like that.
3: Somehow Shapiro or Ossoff got nominated, those would be the two you'd fear the most.
4: Absolutely. Absolutely.
2: Because they're articulate and they can portray themselves as moderates and they come from swing states. So I understand Johnson's thought on that, but he's also 100% correct on the whole anti-Semitism thing. And Shapiro wasn't selected by Kamala Harris as her VP for that reason. And Ossoff, same thing. I just can't see this jihadi, anti-Semitic wing of the party, the Democratic Socialists of America, who hate Israel and hate Jews, are going to then therefore turn around and nominate a white Jewish guy. I just can't see it. Meanwhile, if you want to know how much Democrats and their allies in the media hate America going into this July 4th. Put together a little montage here, and you're going to just, this crystallizes everything as far as how they feel about this country going into our 250th and cut number 14. Go.
5: There is a slur in America's founding documents.
6: The South African Constitution is generally thought of as one of the best constitutions in the world. And ours continues to be a piece of crap.
7: So what looks racist?
8: I think this is a country whose history is racist, whose history is steeped in white supremacy, and the anthem reflects that in its well, very it's words.
9: The hands with which they built this nation were enslaved.
10: I think it's ridiculous that people don't see what this country was founded on.
9: The land on which they formed this union was stolen.
11: If somebody fell asleep in 1896 and woke up today in 2026, they would simply say the only difference is now Negroes have a TV show and we wear nice suits.
10: A sick country. Oh, was the original sin.
12: I feel uncomfortable about the word hero because it seems to me that it is so rhetorically proximate to justifications for more war.
11: They swapped out Klan hoods for Brooks Brothers suits.
13: And I was really disturbed. I saw, you know, dozens and dozens of pickup trucks, explicatives against Joe Biden on the back of them, Trump flags. And some cases, just dozens of American flags, which, you know, is also just disturbing.
2: Oh, my God. Dozens of American flags? I would be disturbed, too, if I saw something like that. Are you kidding me? That was Mara Gay of The New York Times when she was driving around Long Island one time. And she was just really, really disturbed that going ahead of July 4th, there were a lot of flags that were around, American flags. And that's something that would scare anybody. So what's going on in Buffalo or Boston? Not good things. Buffalo has decided to cancel its July 4th fireworks while they celebrate Somalia Day. And Boston's Michelle Wu, who's the mayor there, celebrates also the Somalians while simultaneously proposing cutting $1 million in U.S. veteran services. You can't make this up. Cut number 18. Go.
14: We've been tracking a number of Democrat-led cities that have appeared to put America's 250th birthday on the back burner. Buffalo held a celebration for Somali Independence Day, flying the country's flag at City Hall. That country's flag. And just a day after canceling its 4th of July fireworks show, the city said it ran into logistical issues. In Boston, Democrat Mayor Michelle Wu also celebrated Somalia weeks after she proposed cutting nearly $1 million from veteran services.
2: Yeah, that pretty much sums it up. Fox's Harris Faulkner. Meanwhile, President Trump has some thoughts about Democratic socialists and communists taking over the country. Here he was at a rally in North Dakota yesterday. Cut number 13, go.
15: American liberty for 2.5 centuries, and we're not going to lose it to this group of losers. Oh, can you imagine? Have you seen these people? Have you seen these people? The press is just building them up. They're losers, okay? They're nasty people, but they're losers. We'll teach them. We're going to teach them. They're not going to hurt our country.
2: This is so gift wrap for Trump, who, you know, the whole patriotism thing and the whole going to the Super Bowl and the Daytona 500 and the last soccer championship that was in East Rutherford last year as a buildup to the World Cup and the college wrestling championships and just in general, just all the 250 stuff that has going on in Washington, D.C. right now with the backdrop of the World Cup and the U.S. doing so well and thousands of people gathering, cheering on every goal. And all these flags, you know, the disturbing ones that we just heard about, all over every city and town in the country, especially in red states. Would you rather have Trump on your side right now and all the positivity and just the pride in this country? Or would you rather be like Democrats who just are, again, you play those clips and how else can you feel? They're just not happy people. And I think they see it as fighting. And I think they see it as, okay, the angrier we get, the more we can rile up our base. I think that works to a certain sector of the base in the deep blue cities and states. I don't think it plays in the places that matter, as I've said time and again. Anyway, this is Joe Concha. This is the Joe Concha Show. We wrap this puppy up in just a moment.
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16: A new study published in JAMA Cardiology found that patients with atrial fibrillation can use smartphones to monitor their heart rhythm from home before treatment. 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According to Dr. Joe Dispenza's Four Pillars of Healing, the mind holds incredible influence over the body. By focusing on elevated future-oriented thoughts, you can rewire your brain, shift your emotional state, and support real physical transformation. 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Ancient Greek philosopher Epictetus once said, "You become what you give your thoughts to," and modern neuroscience agrees. 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
18: Worldwide News Network update. I'm Cooper Lawrence. Wildfires continue to flare up in the West. Major fires on the Colorado-Utah border continue. News Nation's Anna Kuhn.
19: Officials saying it's over 47,000 acres. That's about half the size of the city of Denver.
20: We wet the house down. We wet the grass down. And then firefighters showed up and told us, you got to go.
19: Despite last-ditch efforts to save it, the place that Tara Stosic has called home for 25 years is now among the devastation from that fire, and her neighbors' homes are completely gone.
18: The Navy continues to search for a missing crew member after a helicopter made an emergency landing, News Nation's Marky Martin.
21: The U.S. Navy did not specify what sort of emergency, but did make it clear it was not the result of any attack.
18: Three crew members who were rescued are in stable condition. This is the Worldwide News Network.
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2: Where I used to go as a kid, the boardwalk was a magical place that we drive up from Long Beach Island to and go every Labor Day weekend. Well, there, for whatever reason, the Seaside Heights Police Department decided to arrest supporters of President Trump because they were taking photos with flags on the beach. And apparently the Seaside Heights Police, instead of allowing that to happen, again, July 4th, yay, doesn't exactly seem like something that's a threat to society. They decided to arrest these folks, and they were not very happy about this, and cut number 15, go.
23: Cops are over here.
1: So cops are here.
3: Something with doesn't cops. Oh, my God.
1: Because we walked on the beach to take a photo with a Trump flag.
4: You know you're free to go. You don't have to stay here.
1: Because I'm waiting for my friend. Okay. But don't you have better things to do with your life?
4: No. Nope.
1: No, of course not.
4: Nope, you're the focus right now.
1: It's easy. It's easy.
4: It is easy.
1: It's easy to come after.
4: It's this easy.
1: It's not easy to go after drug dealers. It's not easy. It's only Trump people that you want to come after.
4: You know where there's drug dealers?
1: It's only easy. Oh, you wouldn't know because you don't do your job. You wouldn't know because you don't do your fucking job. After people for taking pictures with the Trump flag. Get a fucking job. Get a fucking job.
2: That's very Seaside Heights. But, I mean, now Seaside Heights has fallen by the wayside in a big way ever since. It's basically a big place for drugs and seedy hotels, and it's just not a place you want to be with your kids after dark during the summer. So they kind of have a point. Like, maybe there are better priorities than arresting people taking photos with a Trump flag on the beach. Who cares? Ugh. Anyway, so we did talk about before how there are some great speeches when it comes to Independence Day. And I have to go back to 1996. So, oh, wow, this is 30 years ago, if you want to feel old. The great Bill Pullman, who plays the President of the United States in this movie, which, you know, is rewatchable. Watched it with my 10-year-old not too long ago. Will Smith, the big star in this one. Aliens basically take over Earth, and then we got to fight back. So we take a computer virus and shut down their shields, and then we're going to launch this big attack with whoever's left in the Air Force, which includes a lot of people that are just regular folks who know how to fly a plane. So that's like the big finale, and this is Pullman's speech before this air assault on these evil aliens. And cut number 20, go.
23: We will be united in our common interest. Perhaps it's fate that today is the 4th of July, and you will once again be fighting for our freedom. Not from tyranny, oppression, or persecution, but from annihilation. We're fighting for our right to live, to exist. And should we win the day, the 4th of July will no longer be known as an American holiday, but as the day when the world declared in one voice, we will not go quietly into the night. We will not vanish without a fight. We're going to live on. We're going to survive. Today, we celebrate our Independence Day. Whee!
2: Yes! All right! Woo! There you go. I mean, how do you not get chills listening to that? Bill Pullman had a small role in Singles. Couple of movies here and there, Spaceballs, obviously 87, but never became like a big actor. But that was one of the better presidential fictional speeches that you will ever hear, certainly for sure. All right, well, before we wrap this puppy up, just wanted to play this. This is AOC attempting to define capitalism. And again, this person, many people believe on the left, could be the next president of the United States. But it doesn't appear that the elevator is going all the way to the penthouse when it comes to basic definitions of capitalism from this former business major at the university, or excuse me, Boston University. Cut number 12, go.
24: Capitalism it's an ideology of capital. Uh-huh. It puts capital, the most important thing is the concentration of capital. And it means that we seek and prioritize profit and the accumulation of money above all else. And we seek it at any human and environmental cost. That is what that means. And to me, that ideology is not sustainable and cannot be redeemed.
2: I'm not sure she knows what she said. I'm definitely not sure I know what she just said. But anyway, that will do it on this sultry Thursday night. Everybody, enjoy the holiday tomorrow that kicks off officially the July 4th weekend. We're back on Sunday, 9 a.m. Eastern Time for the Tunnel to Towers Foundation Sunday morning show. Until then, I got two words for you.
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18: I'm Cooper Lawrence. The extreme heat dome is sizzling the East Coast, cities from Philadelphia to Boston and New York to D.C. with more tomorrow. These tourists are in Times Square braving the over 100-degree weather.
25: We came from Colorado. It's much more humid here, so it's harder to tolerate this weather. But, I mean, there's plenty of stores to pop into. get some air conditioning and get some water every now and then, we're okay.
18: Brian Ramsey is with the National Weather Service.
5: The feels like temperatures still expected to get around 105 to 108 degrees tomorrow and then back up to 100 to 105 on Saturday, which is 4th of July. So that's going to be very impactful for anyone celebrating the 250th. There's going to be a lot of outdoor activities going on, so the heat is the primary concern as we go into the 4th of July weekend. But once we get past Saturday, things do cool off. It's still warm, but it's more seasonal.
18: Another concern for those with air conditioning, do you leave it on while you're at work or turn it off? Well, to avoid causing mold to grow, Dr. Daniel Pompa suggests
6: this one thing you need to do to prevent mold in your HVAC system. Most people run their system on auto to save energy, but it should always, always, always be on the on position. That keeps the air blowing over the coil and mold doesn't form, which ends up through your house and in you and creates sickness every time.
18: Checking in with Wall Street.
8: The shortened holiday week has come to an end with a record on the Dow, the Nasdaq and the S&P all lower, gold up and WTI around $68 a barrel. Chipmakers were hit again on Thursday with the Philadelphia Stocks Index down by about 5%, especially companies that make tools to build semiconductors. Tesla had its worst close since last July, was one of the biggest decliners in the Mag 7, despite growing delivery numbers that were actually up by 25%. Friday is a holiday, and next Wednesday we get the minutes of the Federal Reserve meeting, eagerly awaited because it was the first hosted by new chair Kevin Warsh. For the Worldwide News Network, I'm John Terrett.
18: The federal government is giving newborns their first baby gift in honor of America's 250th.
9: Are you in labor right now? Take a quick break from pushing. Because this will benefit your soon-to-be new bundle of joy. The Social Security Administration is issuing a special commemorative card to babies born in the U.S. between today and December 31st. Officials say it's a redesigned version of the standard Social Security card with a patriotic design meant to honor the historic milestone year. The agency says it's intended as a lasting keepsake for families welcoming children during America's 250th birthday. Stacey Lynn, Worldwide News Network, Washington.
18: Taylor Swift and Travis Kelce have reportedly arrived at Madison Square Garden and are enjoying their 100-person sit-down dinner. They generously donated $26 million to local food banks as well. This is the Worldwide News Network.
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18: Keeping cool is the name of the game, with an excessive heat warning in effect until at least 9 p.m. on the 4th of July. Central Park hit 100 degrees today for the first time since 2012. New Yorkers are trying to think creatively to beat the heat from open fire hydrants like this one in Midtown. To stay hydrated,
10: I went and made some cucumber water at home with lemon and a little bit of pinch of salt, so I'm ready to go.
18: City Hall says 600 cooling centers are also ready to go, with hours being extended at public libraries to help folks stay cool. Con Ed announcing they are now limiting voltage by 8% to customers in parts of the Bronx and Westchester as workers make heat-related repairs. This as Governor Hochul is urging residents to conserve electricity. The governor says she's been in constant contact with leaders concerning the electric grid amid this heat wave. She says work has been done to switch large commercial customers to alternate fuel sources when possible. For regular customers, Hochul is asking everyone to conserve electricity by setting air conditioning units between 75 to 78 degrees and avoiding unnecessary appliance use. New York City Sanitation Department is going to be replacing nearly 30,000 parking spaces with new trash containers. The effort is to cut down on bags of trash on city streets. It began under former Mayor Eric Adams as part of the war on rats. Neighborhoods in Manhattan and Brooklyn are going to be the most impacted, with the Upper West Side losing 10% of legal street parking spots for the new bins. A hearing for the plan is scheduled for July 28th. Taylor Swift and Travis Kelce's reported rehearsal dinner is believed to be underway at New York's Madison Square Garden tonight. There are barricades in place and street closures surrounding the area. Reports say arriving guests included Selena Gomez, Gigi Hadid, and Bradley Cooper. They all arrived in a line of SUVs that were driven into a tent where a curtain was drawn. Tomorrow, July 3rd, marks the official wedding date, with a slated 1,000 guests expected to attend the event in the evening. Macy's is putting the final touches on their 4th of July fireworks show celebrating 250 years of America. Head of pyrotechnics Gary Souza is looking forward to dazzling crowds this year, as this year also marks the 50th anniversary of the annual fireworks display.
12: The passion that comes out with how the fireworks blend with the music. And then when you add the iconic Brooklyn Bridge, and it just sort of unfolds in front of you, and just a wow.
18: The show starts at 8 p.m. on Saturday night over the Hudson and East Rivers. A total of 85,000 shells are going to be launched, in addition to a new laser show from the Brooklyn Bridge. WABC weather, clear but steamy tonight with lows around 85. Sunny and hot tomorrow with temps heading towards 100 and a heat index value clocking in at 107. More of the same on the 4th with a chance of afternoon showers and a high of 95. I'm Cooper Lawrence for 77 WABC News.

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3: 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So both great mayors, both great people for the city.
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0: 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Feisty, fearless, and fair. She's an Emmy-winning journalist from the White House to war zones, telling all sides of the story. This is the Rita.

0: I am Jake Novak, in for the great Rita Cosby this evening. I would like to imagine right now, I'd like to close my eyes and imagine Rita Cosby taking a break on vacation or something, but I can't because she is always working. And when I say she's always working, I mean she is preparing, she has her notebook, she has her notes. She is so obviously the hardest working person on the air, you know, and it's great. I say that as a tribute, but I'm trying to like imagine her like on a beach somewhere, maybe at a spa, skiing somewhere. I mean, I don't think there's any skiing. Maybe in Australia there's some skiing. I don't know, but this time of year. But anyway, my pleasure to fill in for Rita the next couple of nights. I'm Jake Novak. And, you know, those of you who have listened to me or followed a lot of my writing online over the years know that I like to talk about bias in the news media in a way that's different from anybody else, even my fellow conservative commentators and journalists, because all you ever hear is about the bias, the left-wing bias in the news, the liberal bias. In the United States, there's a bias towards the Democratic Party in the mainstream media. And all that's true. But, you know, out of the top three major biases that we deal with as consumers and as just regular Americans, I absolutely believe that the left-wing, liberal, Democrat, whatever you want to call it, bias is actually third on that list. It's pretty bad. It's pretty terrible. It drives me crazy every day. But there are two biases that are even worse. Coming in at number two, I'm going down the list here, is the geographic bias. You know, despite the fact that we have the internet and we have internet cameras and we have phone cameras and people can go live pretty much from anywhere in the world right now, the concentration of professional, fully employed, full-time journalists, quote-unquote journalists in America, in the cities of D.C. and New York has never been greater. It's counterintuitive. The technology is allowing journalists to be everywhere, and they should be everywhere, but they're not. So the geographic bias drives me crazy, too. It's not just a bias in favor of stories that personally affect people in D.C. and New York more, because that's a big part of it, but stories from our outlook of things, the way the people from New York and D.C. look at the rest of the world, get priority. And that's also very, very annoying to me. But the number one bias in news ever since language and writing became a thing during the time of the caveman writings. The number one bias in news, the number one slant, whatever you want to call it, is the slant and bias in favor of negativity, divisiveness, and just as we would just call it, you and me, bad news. That's the biggest bias. It's strong. It's strong, my friend. I got to tell you, it permeates everything. And, you know, I spent 6 years before I had my second child. I had a little bit more time in my life. And I was also, while I was working full time, this is when I was at CNN and a little bit when I was at Fox, I also taught journalism at New York University. I taught a broadcast journalism course. And so sometimes I talk about this from a classroom point of view. And I'll say things like, well, hey. It's hard to tell good news stories because no one teaches you how to do it. The classic example they tell you in journalism school is like, well, we'd like to let people know about the good news, but what are we going to do? Report about every safe landing at JFK Airport? Ha, ha, ha. No, that's a cop-out. All right, why am I giving you this big preamble? Because in my opinion, the biggest story in America today has not been given almost any coverage almost at all. It's been a buried story. And yet it is really objectively the most important story of the day because it deals with literally life and death. Yours, your life or your death, God forbid, right? Because we learned in a report that was published, I give them credit, by the Wall Street Journal first. Some other people picked it up, but they didn't make a big deal out of it. I think they've taken it off their homepage, which is sad. And it certainly has not been given the attention it deserves today by anyone. What we learned today is that the U.S. death rate is the lowest it's ever been ever since they started counting the darn thing. Now, that would be an important story on its own. But the added caveat to this is that we kind of know why. I think we more than kind of know why the death rate, and it was mentioned in the stories briefly, but anyone who knows what's been going on in this country really for the last 30 years and accentuated in the last 15 years or so, 20 years, the reason why the death rate is going down, and really clearly the biggest reason, and they say, oh, there's some healthier eating and there's more medical care and all that kind of stuff, all that, sure. But the big catalyst, the thing that would really move it, if this were a stock market story and we were focusing on the division that really made the impact because it was had so much good, much better it could have done from the really bad numbers it used to have, is accidental deaths from drug overdose. Drug-related deaths in this country are starting to come down. They are still extremely high, but that's just the thing. That's where you have the most chance to make an impact. And this is wonderful news. And we know why. This is a direct result of the borders being sealed, of those attacks on those boats, those drug boats that we see every once in a while on TV. And just the overall secure borders that we have in the last year and a half now. This is fantastic news. And if I were J.D. Vance, our vice president, who came to prominence in this country because of a book he wrote about the OxyContin and this kind of drug damage that was done to his family and his friends and his part of the country. If I were him, I would be absolutely trumpeting this from the rooftops today. Forget about the Middle East for a while and forget about the new book, because it was his first book, Hillbilly Elegy, that brought him to prominence, got him that election to the Senate, U.S. Senate from Ohio. And I don't think his Middle East thing is getting the greatest reviews. I mean, I'll write the speech for you right now, Mr. Vice President. This is what you should be saying. This is something, the scourge of drugs and drug deaths and overdose in this country is what brought me to public service beyond my time in the Marines, but brought me to, you know, wanting to be in elected office. This is what I became such a passionate issue for me. And even in my wildest dreams, I couldn't have thought that after just a year and a half in this administration, we'd be making this much of a dent. Thank God. Thank you, President Trump. Thank you, all my fellow people in this administration. That's what I'd be doing. You know, Rita hits the news of the day when she's hosting the show, and I'm doing that too. And I know this feels probably like a big commentary and not like the big story, but this is the biggest story in America. Just, I don't care what everyone else is leading with. You know, why would you listen to me if I was just going to parrot what everyone else does? I'm telling you, this is the biggest story, and not just because of the drug thing. We are seeing a light at the end of the tunnel here on a nation that too many of us were erasing ourselves. And by the way, the self-erasure aspect of death in this country is also really the biggest part of the gun violence in this country. Gun violence. They keep talking about inanimate objects. A huge percentage of our gun deaths in this country are suicide. Okay? And overdosing on drugs is basically suicide too. I know that there's some innuendo to that, and there's some different aspects of the story. For example, people sometimes accidentally taking a fentanyl pill when they think it's something else. Granted, I'm not trying to water that down. But this is a huge story in America. It should be leading every news. This shouldn't have to, you know, okay, well, you say maybe the left-wing people hate President Trump and they don't want to acknowledge any good story under him. Too bad. Too big. This is too big a story. Or they don't want to acknowledge about the fact that the closed border has led to this positive result. Again, too bad. If they had any decency, they would report this. But what's the conservative news outlet's excuse? I'll tell you what their excuse is. They're just as susceptible to the number one bias in news that I just talked about. They're just as susceptible, and they feel much more comfortable with divisive, angry, scary news. They don't know how to cover a good story. I'm going to give you, especially if you're going to go to an expensive school like NYU, a $35,000, $50,000 worth of free education right now in the next couple of minutes on this program. okay? Here's how you do it. Doesn't have to be just for students. I hope all the news directors out there at local news stations are listening, and I hope all the senior vice presidents of news at all the big national television networks are listening too. Here's how you do it. And I'm going to give you this for free. Here's how you report a good news story. You build the drama. You remind people of all the really, really bad things that a certain problem has caused. You tell them how horrible the scourge of OxyContin and fentanyl has been in this country. You tell them about the lives that have been lost. You tell them about at one point we were losing as many people as a 737 crashing every day. Every hour or something like that. I don't remember the exact statistic. And then you say, and if you want to really stretch out the drama, when we come back, amazing news and a breakthrough against this terrible problem. You get people on the edge of your seat. So you use all that drama. You use some of that negativity, but to tell a good story in the end. Or you can just be like me and just not play games with the audience and just tell you straight up, we have an amazing story to tell you today. I hope this trend continues. I hope we still have way too many drug overdose deaths in this country. It's a freaking disgrace. It's a form of giving up. Most of these overdose deaths are really a form of suicide. They're not accidental. Again, a lot of accidental ones, but I'm talking about most. They're not really accidental. It has about giving up hope. And your brain starts, when you start over abusing these drugs, your brain stops being able to really make the judgment about it anymore. It's a surrender. And not having this massive amount of drugs, and yes, at the end of the day, it's the individual's responsibility. I'm not absolving them of the responsibility. But this country has been awash in these pills. OxyContin and fentanyl, both oversupplied throughout the country to a degree where they could never be all anywhere near the amount that were out there could be reasonably used. It was meant to kill us. It was meant to get us to kill ourselves. Much of it was sponsored by China, which had no financial interest in this. They were just looking to another way to attack us. And again, ultimately, the responsibility is on the individual. But I mean, come on. It's everywhere. It's like going to Willy Wonka's factory and everything is candy wherever you go. At some point, you're going to have some problems. But this is a wonderful development. Again, just joining us, the U.S. death rate is the lowest ever since they started counting this darn thing in 2025. And the biggest catalyst in this decrease is the reduction in the number of overdose deaths, which is in the category of accidental deaths, which I really don't think is true, the best category, but there you go. This is an important development. Ask any family that's been touched by drug overdose. Ask any police officer who's had to deal with this and the dangers of that. Other first responders. This is a huge deal. A huge deal. And it should be leading our news. I'm doing it because I think it's the biggest story. And I come at it not for political reasons. If I'm just a, let's just say I'm a news director who wants to get the best ratings tonight. Let's say I'm back at my first job as a producer in this business. I was a producer at WVII-TV in Bangor, Maine, the ABC affiliate in Bangor, Maine, market number 155, I think, out of 237. I don't know how the numbers have changed. This would still be my lead, especially in a place like Bangor. You better believe that the percentage of this kind of stuff in Maine is high. So just to make money, just to get the ratings, I'd do this, let alone to make a commentary about our culture and a little bit about our politics. There's your good news story, and it's one that we should be pounding the table on. I'll talk a little bit more about it throughout the next couple of hours. Coming up in not too long from now, we're going to be talking to a good man, John Reed, who ran for lieutenant governor in Virginia just last year. He's now the host of the Reed Report, and we've got a lot of other stories to get, both good and bad. But that's your number one story. I'm Jake Novak in for Rita Cosby. We'll be right back.
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3: Alexandria Ocasio-Cortez soundbite was the best.
4: Did you see that? Oh, John, it was painful, Bill, didn't you think?
3: Well, that's Rita, you just hit it right on the mark. She was asked a very simple question. If China invades Taiwan, should the United States defend that island, Taiwan, which has been our policy since 1945? She could not answer the question. Stammered. I used it tonight, and I was just saying. And that shows you the level of intellectual capacity, not only of the Congresswoman, but of the entire progressive movement. I'll answer for her.
5: Yes.
3: There is no chance in hell the progressives would defend Taiwan against China, which is why the Chinese are pumping hundreds of millions of dollars into the United States to pay people to cause trouble at these demonstrations. They want Trump out.
4: Yep. No, great point.
6: He's too tough for them.
3: You bet. Yep. Much too authoritative. And you'll see Trump gain in April. I've been involved with that, as some of you guys know. And she will make a deal with Trump, I predict. And a deal will be good for the United States. So, and then you got the tax refunds coming in. That should stimulate the economy even more. The stock market should do okay. But you never know. But the president does have momentum, but it got to be clarified. And again, that is the weakness.
6: Bill O'Reilly, thank you for coming on this Monday morning. I can't believe we're halfway through February already, and we look forward to talking to you again real soon.
3: All right. Thanks for having me, guys.
4: Thank you. Love it, Bill. Thank you.
6: And let's now go to Governor George Pataki, another great governor that we have in New York State. Besides Michael's father, Governor Hugh Carey. And Governor Pataki, what's on your mind today?
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Morrissey from originally The Smiths, one of his hits as a solo artist, spent the day in bed. And I hope you listen to the lyric there. I recommend to my friends that you stop watching the news because the news, and this is an elegant lyric, the news contrives to frighten you. Not this news program. I'm Jake Novak in for Rita Cosby. I don't want to be a Pollyanna, but I'm not here to frighten you. I'm not here to unnecessarily anger you. That's not the point. But the news media, both the right and the left-wing news media, contrive to frighten and anger you. And the word contrive is important. Not lie, not conspire, but contrive, which is just a fancy way of saying they stretch it, they twist it, they make it the worst possible. They put things in the worst possible light. And that's never the whole story. The whole story

is never all negative. The whole story is never all positive. Just never is. And that's why it's so important for us to take a look at this death rate story. There are things in this report that aren't something to really cheer about completely. Obviously, the death rate going down is, I think, something to cheer about completely. But the whole report isn't all great. There are some things that are still really a problem. But this overdose reduction, which is, we have so far to go, but the fact that it's going in the right direction, and this was the major problem here that we were dealing with, is very, very important. Very, very important. All right, when we come back, going to have John Reed from Virginia. We're going to talk midterms. We're going to talk a bunch of other things. And, you know, he's from Virginia. You know where I spent the bicentennial back in 76? Williamsburg, Virginia, Colonial Williamsburg. Man, was that a great place to... I got to get his take on that and maybe talk to you guys about it, too. We're right back.

0: And now, it's Unpacking Travel. Here's Jana Derulis.
1: This is your travel report celebrating 250 years of America. Freedom 250. Back in 1872, Yellowstone became the country's first national park. Congress basically looked at the geyser and said, yeah, we're keeping that. Today, Old Faithful still erupts right on schedule. Wander past the bubbling springs painted gold and blue, then refuel on a bison burger in Jackson Hole. Miami didn't even exist until 1896, yet it arrived so fast and loud and has main character energy. Crystal clear beaches meet pastel colorful Art Deco buildings on Ocean Drive, while Spanish and Cuban influence flavor everything, from the music to the local dishes. Order a Cuban coffee so strong, it legally counts as a meal. Visiting during Art Basel is a special treat. This vacation, discover America. I'm Jana Derulis for the Worldwide News Network.
2: 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On July 4th, 2026, it's the largest and oldest Independence Day parade on Long Island. 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
3: More than a dozen people recovering from various injuries after a chemical reaction at a Freeport Home Depot this week. Police say a pallet of cleaning supplies fell, triggering the reaction inside the store. 10 of the 13 people who were exposed to the chemicals were taken to hospitals. The spill was contained and the store did remain open as there was no ongoing threat. The Trump administration issuing emergency orders for a mid-Atlantic power grid. They're worried about power problems amid this heat wave being felt on Long Island and elsewhere.
4: The U.S. Energy Department says it wants to maximize output as all-time heat records are expected to be broken across the East Coast for at least the next couple of days. Energy Secretary Chris Wright has issued orders to dispatch more power generation from several fossil fuel plants during periods of high demand. Wright says the directive will ensure Americans have reliable power across the mid-Atlantic to cool their homes. I'm Scott Carr in Washington.
3: Mitchell Robinson, he's no longer a New York Knick.
5: The 28-year-old center is going to the Boston Celtics in free agency. The New York Post reports Robinson will sign a three-year contract worth $47 million. Robinson was with the Knicks for 8 years in New York. I'm Lisa Salvati.
3: New polling shows Republicans are holding a slight edge in the midterms for seats in the Senate.
4: According to a New York Times and Siena poll, that's despite Democrats remaining competitive in six key Senate battleground states. Democrats lead the Senate races in North Carolina and Maine, while the candidates in Texas are currently tied at 47% each. The poll says Republicans hold a slim lead over Democrats in Iowa, Alaska, and Ohio. Democrats would have to net four seats in the upcoming election in November to take control of the upper chamber.
3: And that's news for Long Island on WLIR, Long Island's most listened to radio station. I'm Noam Layden.
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6: The Pope has excommunicated several renegade bishops in Switzerland.
7: The Vatican responded aggressively to a traditionalist society that consecrated bishops without the Pope's consent. The Vatican excommunicated the four new bishops and the two bishops that participated in the ceremony, declaring that the society had created an intentional rupture within the church. The society estimates that as many as 600,000 people attend its masses, meaning the Vatican's decree could potentially involve their excommunications. Bill Rakoff, Worldwide News Network.
6: Are mental health issues contagious? Well, sorta. A new study published in JAMA Psychiatry found that teenage friend groups might influence the mental health of their friends. A massive study tracked over 600,000 people between the ages of 20 and 40 and found that having a peer diagnosed with a mental health condition made you more likely to have that same diagnosis. Researchers call it social transmission. Cooper Lawrence, Worldwide News Network, New York.
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1: And I'm Jake Novak in for Rita Cosby. And of course, the continuing Back to Blue issue going on right now, especially here in New York, is this reversal by Mayor Mamdani, Mayor Zohar Mamdani, certainly no friend of the NYPD or the police in general, but he had promised to go along with a headcount increase of 580 new officers in the NYPD, stationed mostly in the Bronx. But he backtracked on that a couple of days ago. It is not in the new budget, despite the budget spending $53 million or so on an engagement division, basically, which is the money they're spending on his videos and TikToks. And, you know, the city council speaker, Julie Menon, said this blindsided her. Folks, somebody once said, well, we still have 35,000 cops here in New York. How can that not be enough? Well, in any given day in New York City, we've got something like 15 million people around on the streets of just Manhattan, okay? It's not acceptable. And, one of the things that the cops really want, and yes, there's some union issues that are not great, and I'm not a fan of all that kind of stuff, and you shouldn't be either, but we need more cops on the streets, especially in this era of violent protests and drones and vehicles out there and so many terrorist threats and things like that, especially with the World Cup and with July 4th here. This is just not the time to reduce the headcount. If you want to go and sit down with the unions and talk about what it takes to get more actual cops on the streets, this would be a great time, because they're cutting the headcount anyway. The unions are going to see they got to make a deal one way or the other. Instead, though, we're just cutting. And this is de facto defunding of the NYPD. And I can tell you that Rita and I aren't going to stand for it, and you shouldn't either. So we back the blue. On the phone with us right now, a great guy who I've gotten a chance to meet, actually even in person, which is unusual in this business. Sometimes we have quote-unquote friends that we only see or hear on the air. But his name is John Reed. He ran, unfortunately, unsuccessfully for lieutenant governor in the state of Virginia last year. But he's not giving up the message. He's doing the Reed Report right now, which will give us some details about how you can find that. And also a longtime news anchor. And, you know, when people who have been news anchors for a gazillion years decide to run for office, it usually means that they really want to make a difference. They're not looking to be just some kind of corporate crony. So, John Reed, welcome to the program. The first thing I want to talk to you about is, again, because I'm trying to remind people that negativity doesn't always have to lead the news. So I'm going to basically say something positive here, but it's all a little bit negative. I have to say I would like to see more excitement and participation in our upcoming 250th anniversary. This is an amazing country. And the one thing I'll say is there seems to be so many people using this 250th anniversary to not only criticize the current president, but to remind everyone of the things they don't like. And I keep telling people, think about it as a birthday for your child. And your child isn't perfect, and there's things that you're working on. They're not doing their homework. They don't do so great in keeping their room clean. At the birthday party, when you're giving them the cake and the presents, that's not the appropriate time to list your complaints about your kid. So I feel the same way about this weekend. This is not the appropriate time for you to list your complaints. Right, John?
2: This is when you talk about how much you love whatever it is you love, whoever it is you love. And the great thing about America is that all the things that people are beating us up about from the past, we fixed. You know, I mean, really, the number one thing I hear in Virginia, because there is a large group of people that is obsessed with slavery, I understand wanting to study what happened here in Virginia. The Civil War occurred here in Virginia. There is a lot of history to unpack here. We have resolved these problems, and yet it's an emotional manipulation for political and cultural reasons that so many people keep bringing that up as if it's a contemporary issue. You know, I didn't vote for Barack Obama, but I swear to God, the night he got elected, I was in Washington, D.C., and I was the only person who wasn't honking the horn and cheering and so excited. And I thought, well, you know what? At least this election will allow us to finally turn the page on the racial animosity and the accusations of racial discrimination in America. I took some comfort in that, even though I had voted for McCain. And the exact opposite seemed to happen. It ignited the hostility of people who just will not move past a very critical analysis of the past and allow us to enjoy a period of time where everybody has an opportunity for prosperity and success. It's remarkable. And I think you're right. Let's take this weekend and remind everybody of how great it is to be a part of this American experiment, especially at this moment.
1: Yeah. And it's so many great stories. You know, I'm doing a program here on WABC and many of the stations that are listening are also part of our network and where you hear this program every Sunday night called Freedom 250, The Decisions That Made America. And this is a program I put together so that it wouldn't just be this date in history, this, this, and this happened. I'm focusing on specific decisions where a person, usually an individual, but sometimes a group of people, could have gone a different way and they went this particular way and how it made America. In some cases, not for the better. For example, you know, talk about the history of slavery. I did an entire half hour about the Dred Scott decision, which was the wrong decision, or at least born out of a wrong situation we had in the country. So it's not all, it's the decisions that made America at the time and also going forward. And it's also not just politics and war. I've done cultural stuff too, like the decision not to fire Al Pacino from The Godfather after the first 2 weeks. He, you know, making one of the greatest cultural contributions to the world in The Godfather, with the greatest American film of all time by a long shot. So things like that. And this is the time to focus on that. What were the decisions? You know, George Washington's decision to take on a presidency that would not give him absolute power and then to voluntarily leave the presidency is a really important discussion to have in this country. And there have been some, I mean, even for example, in the musical Hamilton, they really focus on that. They, you know, one of the songs really focuses on his voluntary step down from power. I give Lin-Manuel Miranda a lot of credit for that, because I know the cast members in all their interviews couldn't stop talking about Washington as a slaveholder, and they refused to even talk a little bit more about their own performances, which was annoying. But I give, you know, that's an amazing decision that really sets us apart. We don't have kings who were really leading the world abdicating necessarily, except for that idiot Edward VIII, who was not all there and was a Nazi supporter abdicating because he wanted to marry some crazy woman from Baltimore. I'm not including that because he really wasn't fully, you know, this was by that time he was not really the leader. You know, obviously they had a prime minister and a parliament that really ran the country. So my point is that's something to focus on. And again, this is the birthday weekend. This is not the time for you to tell this, like at your wedding, in the exchanging of vows, you know, with the spouse saying, well, you know, we're getting married, but, you know, you're a terrible person. Yeah, it's just like it's
2: remember that time when you got drunk and you insulted me when we were in Cabo and we broke up for a month? Yeah, I mean, you don't do that. Listen, America, there are amazing stories of perseverance and success and of failure and of generational change that I think are worthy of discussion right now. I'm really looking forward to the next couple of days. And I'm going to be watching the people around me because, you know, like you, I'm really excited about this. I got the T-shirt. I've got two or three baseball caps. I live in Richmond, Virginia, about 2 hours south of Washington. I'll be going to Washington on Saturday morning, and I will be on one of the rooftops for the largest fireworks show in the history of the world that night. I'm very excited about that. I mean, that's kind of a gimmick, but hey, it's cool. I'm excited about it. And I've been thinking about and talking on my program about my great-grandfather who immigrated to the United States from Ireland legally through Ellis Island, where I was last weekend when I pinged you and said, hey, man, I'm in your city.
1: Yeah, I'm glad you visited there. That's a great, by the way, that's a great museum. You know, it's a museum now, obviously, and it's worth
2: everybody
1: going.
2: Should visit it at least
1: once. Really good.
2: And I climbed to the top of the Statue of Liberty to the crown and made a point of doing that. You know, this is a moment like a birthday for somebody in your family to revisit all the great things and the hope that you have for the future. And if someone can't join you in that on the 250th birthday of the country, that's somebody you need to keep an eye on because we should all be optimistic, even those of us who disagree on some political issues. This is an opportunity to celebrate, and we should take it.
1: Yeah, we're talking to John Reed, who now is the purveyor of the John Reed, the Reed Report. Before I ask you the next question, tell everyone how The Reed Revolution.
2: Provocative, yeah, the revolution.
1: Yeah, the Reed Revolution. So tell everyone how they can log into that and see that. first before I ask you?
2: Well, I'm doing it every day, Monday through Friday. It's on Facebook, on X, on YouTube, about an hour and a half every day. Sometimes it's a long monologue for me, kind of talking about the news of the day. Now, why should you care what some random guy who ran for lieutenant governor of Virginia has to say? The one thing I'll tell folks in New York, where you got a smorgasbord of media opportunities, is that I was communications director in the United States Senate for George Allen when he was on the Foreign Relations Committee. I have traveled to 116 countries around the world, worked in many of them when I ran international public relations for a big government firm out of D.C. I think that I bring a unique perspective on this as the son of a politician, and now I guess a politician myself, that and you know, one thing that you learn when you're doing talk radio is you damn well better be authentic. You better tell the truth. Yeah. Because you're talking to the same audience 3-4 hours a day. And if you're a liar and if you're a fake, they're going to figure it out really quick. And I pride myself on shooting straight with the audience and sharing stories and trying to back up my observations and opinions. And I hope it's something different than you'll find anywhere else in media.
1: I think it is. And you left out your years as a news anchor. I think you were at WRIC in Richmond. Am I correct in that?
2: Oh, yeah. The ABC TV station. I was the only conservative in the newsroom, man. They hated me. And I got great ratings because the audience loved it. But the newsroom despised me because, you know, at that time, Richmond was the murder capital of the United States by population. And I kept saying, hey, guys, why don't we show people where the murders are happening? It's not like every neighborhood is getting pinged here. And I was told we cannot do that. That would be racist. And see, I was in my 20s at that point. That was my first realization that there is a cover up happening in this country based on race, where you can't even share objective data because someone will take offense. And I fought like hell in that newsroom to make sure that the audience knew what was going on. And I've continued to do that in a whole bunch of different roles since. And we've got to have more people who will stand up for the truth, objective truth, not just opinion, but objective truth. Let's get that out there so people can see what's really happening.
1: Yeah. To me, this is also the reporting on crime that I do think. Yeah, listen, you were in local news, so you know, I think you're going to agree with what I'm talking about here. And I'm not talking about murders, you know, a murder in local news, you got to cover that. I understand that.
2: Yeah.
1: But local news still, even now, but certainly, you know, even over this last minute, overall years when, let's say, my lifetime, which still, even though we've seen this rising up of crime in the last few years, we're still nowhere near, especially here in New York. We are nowhere near where we were in the bad old days of the late 70s and early 80s. I know because I lived through it. And I can tell you, you would not have known that. If you turned on the local news in 1977 and turned on the local news in 2018, it was the same thing. It was as if we were just killing and murdering and robbing all day and fires and the whole thing. And to me, the only thing to do, and I feel the same way, by the way, even about traffic reporting, you're going to laugh at me. Why don't we sit down with the traffic reporter? Why don't we sit down with the crime reporters and say, hey, can you tell us some of the trends here? Let's do a bigger picture on this right now. Where are all the murders happening? Where is the bottleneck every day in the traffic? No one ever sat down the chopper reporter and asked him that or her, which drive me crazy because commuting is a huge part of American lives. And no one ever bothers to sit down. They said, you know what? You've been following traffic through the chopper for 30 years. What would you recommend? And I would say the same thing to a beat reporter on the local news. You've been following this for 30 years. What would you say is the issue? And no one ever bothers to do that. And we need to do that because the people who are being victimized, you know, I talk about this all the time, John. Yes, it's true. Black men in this country are 5 times more likely to be arrested than a white person and more likely to be falsely arrested in some cases or detained. But Black people are 12 times more likely to be the victims of a crime. What kind of maniac cares more about column A than column B? I care more about column B. And if fixing column B means we've got to arrest more people and be stricter with our law enforcement and not lenient, then I'm all for it. And only someone who has been out on the beat and seen all these things and hopefully not become too desensitized can understand what I'm talking about.
2: You can really lose your your heart for people if every single day, whether you're a cop or you're an ambulance driver or you're a reporter, all you see is the bad stuff, or you can use it to inform yourself going forward. And, you know, I really did appreciate your introduction. I left my talk radio program. I was the morning drive guy for 8 years at the big news talk station here in Richmond. And, you know, they wanted to extend my contract. And I said, guys, I can't just keep talking about this. I have got to be one of the people who's trying to change the situation on the ground. And I have a wonderful platform as a talk show host, but running for lieutenant governor might give me the opportunity to minimally influence and inform the voters. And if I'm lucky enough to get elected, influence the laws in Virginia. Now, the unfortunate thing is Virginia is a pretty purple state. It's probably a D plus three or four state. And it was a mess last year. Republicans got wiped out, myself included. But I'm still very proud of stepping away from the broadcast booth and saying, nobody else wants to do this. Everybody else assumes we're going to lose. I'm going to give up my salary and let me take a shot at talking to the voters and trying to right some of the wrongs that I've identified with this career in journalism and elsewhere. And, you know, I wasn't successful last year, but that doesn't mean the game is over. Got to stay in it, you know?
1: We're talking to John Reed from Richmond, Virginia. We're going to come right back. We're going to do a little bit of a break, and then I want to have a little bit, just a little bit more of a discussion with John. And again, remind everyone, the Reed Revolution, it's on Facebook. It's on a lot of other social media platforms. It's Reed, R-E-I-D, easy to find. And we'll be right back with John Reed in just a moment.
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4: For years, residential real estate speculators were buying homes and flipping them. 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They buy them, fix them, and then sell them as move-in homes. But this model has become less attractive as appreciation has slowed. What has replaced it? It's called BRRR. Buy, rehab, rent, refinance, and then repeat. The rental market has been so strong that developers are now buying properties and not flipping them. They're buying them, renting them, taking the equity out, and then doing it again. This eliminates the risk of properties sitting around for a long time. So they get the rent, they fix them, they take the money out, and they do it again. BRRRR. Buy, rehab, rent, refinance, and repeat. Never bet against the United States. I'm Suzanne Miller.
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5: I interviewed Colin Farrell for season 2 of his show Sugar about a detective from another planet. 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
5: Worldwide News Network update. I'm Cooper Lawrence. Millions of Americans getting out of town, battling extreme heat. News Nation's Alex Capriello reports.
7: Temperatures are really going to turn up. This is just one thing that we're all battling. A lot of people also going to be battling traffic on the road, because part of this report is also talking about 4th of July travel and the record numbers that are going to be out there. FAA saying today is going to be the busiest day when it comes to air travel. The vast majority of Americans are going to be traveling by car, 50 miles or more. Around 61 million of them are going to be choosing that method of transportation.
5: A record 72.2 million Americans expected to be traveling this weekend. A strong upper body might be doing more than helping you lift groceries. The British Heart Foundation looked at chest scans from over 1,700 patients. They found that people with denser chest and back muscles face lower odds of heart attack and early death. This is the Worldwide News Network.
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1: And I'm Jake Novak in for Rita Cosby. We're talking with John Reed from the Reed Revolution, former lieutenant governor candidate in Virginia, talk radio host down there. And, you know, full disclosure, I used to live in Richmond. I used to live in Norfolk. I used to live in a town called Roslyn. There's a Roslyn on Long Island here, but this is Roslyn with two S's, and that's in Northern Virginia. John, I wanted to wrap up the last couple of minutes I have with you to talk about a little bit about the midterms here. You're an expert on what I think a lot of people can expect. I think there's a lot still in motion with these midterms right now. But what's your outlook for them right now? And you know, don't hold back. You certainly don't need to sugarcoat anything for us.
2: Yeah, look, I'm glad that we're not having the midterms today. I think we've got some problems on our hands at the moment. I think the president recognized that when he decided to make, I believe some pretty dramatic changes in the way he was dealing with Iran. I'm not on board with the changes, but he's the president and it's his legacy on the line, our lives on the line, but his legacy on the line. So, and he's my president, so I'm going to support him. But he does need to come up with a way to keep the Strait of Hormuz open, to lower the price of gasoline, which I think will help lower a lot of prices or at least stabilize the prices, and remove this angst that seems to have taken over across the country. I mean, Americans clearly are sending a message that they don't like these wars, even if they're short. I would second guess whether the president should have gone a little harder about 2 months ago and gotten rid of another generation of the leadership of Iran and then dealt with whoever crawled out of the rubble. I think that probably would have been a better plan, but we are where we are now. And we've got maybe two or three at most more months for him to get all of this stuff under control. I'm excited that he's having the convention in Dallas. I think that will give him an opportunity to remind people of the successes so far in this second term of his presidency. And there are a lot of them, and he needs to be able to tell that story without the media blocking him. So we've got some successes, but if this were being held today, I think we'd have a big, big, big problem on our hand. The one other thing I'll say, the Democrats are helping us by embracing the socialists.
1: Yeah.
2: Because a lot of Americans, like me, and I guess like you, were raised, you know, you start hearing about socialism and communism, total turnoff. Hell no. We're not going there. So
1: right.
2: That's good.
1: Yeah. And I think in New York's, New York's going to go Democrat. It's the swing states where they can run against the Democrats as brand X socialism. John Reed from the Reed Revolution, thank you so much for joining us. I'm Jake Novak in for Rita Cosby. We got another hour to go, more guests and calls from you.

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2: I'm Cooper Lawrence. It's a slow broil for tens of millions of Americans just ahead of the 4th of July. The heat warnings from Washington to New York are from now until the 3rd. Meteorologist Brian Ramsey at the National Weather Service says it's been a while since it's been this hot in New York City.
3: Last time we hit 100 at Central Park was July 18th, 2012. And we're going to continue to see this heat sticking around into tomorrow and Saturday. So we've got an excessive heat warning through Saturday, with highs expected to be still right around 100 degrees tomorrow and then in the upper to mid-90s on Saturday.
2: And what's this guy's coping strategy?
4: Drink water, and I eat ice cream, you know what I'm saying? Just do what you gotta do.
2: With millions expected in the nation's capital amidst the heat, there's growing concern for the unhoused. Advocacy groups are handing out water, snacks, and sunscreen. Organizer Adam Rocap.
5: The good advice that everyone has is stay indoors, stay at home, stay cool. But for our clients, our guests who are experiencing homelessness, they don't have a home to be inside. Here in the D.C. area, not only is the temperature going to be really hot, it'll be over 100 degrees Fahrenheit today, but there's also really high humidity in this area.
2: The trek from point A to point B is going to cost you this 4th of July as drivers wrestle with the highest gasoline prices for Independence Day in 4 years.
6: We know the pain at the pump is largely due to the war in Iran and pressure on global oil deliveries, but there's also new taxes to consider here in the states. California rolled out an increased gas tax July 1st, increasing the Golden State's gas tax to around 63 cents a gallon. Washington State, July 1st, enacted a new law tying fuel taxes to inflation. Maryland just saw a July 1st tax hike for gasoline, also tied to inflation. James Flippin for the Worldwide News Network.
2: Charges have been announced against former U.S. Olympic canoeist David Hearn for allegedly vandalizing the Lincoln Memorial reflecting pool. U.S. Attorney Jeanine Perrot called his alleged actions anarchy.
7: Hearn willfully destroyed property at the Lincoln Memorial reflecting pool. This was a deliberate act to damage the reflecting pool at the National Mall that members of the National Park Service actually have worked hard to restore and have witnessed.
2: Hearn says he's no vandal. He was just checking out the algae. In South America, humpback whale sightings are surging off the coast of Rio. As the species rebounds from decades of commercial whaling, the growing number of whales is fueling demand for whale-watching trips. Scientists say the recovery is a conservation success. This is the Worldwide News Network. Today, shark warnings were issued on Long Island. A 9-foot shark was spotted by lifeguards at Town Park Point Lookout around 10:30 a.m., the beach and all adjacent beaches were red flagged for swimming. The town of Hempstead Shark Patrol is now using a drone and jet skis to patrol. In recent days, a hammerhead shark was also spotted. A couple who climbed to the top of the Empire State Building is out on supervised release. Ivan Birkis and Angela Nicolau were arraigned on misdemeanor and felony charges following their Wednesday afternoon climb up the spire of New York City's famous landmark. Once at the top, the Russian natives unfurled a banner that had a peace and love message before getting engaged and climbing back down into police custody. Both spent the night in separate holding cells, and both are experienced skyscraping climbers who are profiled in a Netflix documentary.
8: Yes, we'll answer later. Right now, we're not ready. We just need to relax and sleep for sure. It was very cold last night.
2: The couple lives in East Orange, New Jersey, and will return to court August 24th. It may be the most lavish wedding ever held at Madison Square Garden if Taylor Swift and Travis Kelce really are going to tie the knot at the world's most famous arena. But it wouldn't be the first wedding held there. In 1974, Sly Stallone of the 60s group Sly and the Family Stone married model Kathy Silva in front of 20,000 people at a sold-out concert at the Garden. But he didn't rent the venue for that purpose. He just happened to be performing. And then in 1982, more than 2,000 couples who belonged to the Unification Church were married by its founder, the Reverend Sung Myung Moon. 4th of July air travel is now in full swing, with today expected to be the busiest day of the holiday week for air travel. This traveler says flying at such a busy time could be challenging.
9: I know sometimes the lines can be bigger, so hoping for the best.
2: While Independence Day travel is at a record level, the increase over last year is just 0.5% as inflation takes its toll. Tonight, clear with a low around 83. Friday, sunny and hot with a high near 100. Heat index values as high as 107. Independence Day, showers likely and a possible thunderstorm after 2 p.m. Increasing clouds and a high near 96. The heat index, 101. 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
1: James Comey, he's a weird dude. This is somebody who hates President Trump with a visceral fashion. And now to put up a threat like that on social media, legally, I can't speak to whether this will hold water as far as this indictment is concerned. But again, it's just so disturbing that we had somebody running a major intelligence organization who clearly could not think objectively. And then, by the way, if anybody believes that he stumbled upon just these seashells on an empty beach that spelled this out and that he didn't do it, I could say this as an opinion person. I absolutely believe that he's behind that, but that's just me.
2: And his biggest mistake was taking a picture and posting it. If he had just left it there, it probably would have just washed away eventually.
1: It's a good point. Oh, and by the way, no one else decided to take a photo of this thing?
2: Yeah.
1: You know what I mean? Like, nothing adds up on this.
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0: 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Feisty, fearless, and fair. She's an Emmy-winning journalist from the White House to war zones, telling all sides of the story. This is the Rita

0: And I'm Jake Novak, in for the great Rita Cosby. I hope she's relaxing. I just can't even picture her relaxing. She's always working. And when I mean that, she's always preparing. She is a very, very hardworking host here. And I hope all of those of you listening who usually listen to Rita appreciate the hard work. And if you don't, you should. I can't even imagine you relaxing right now, Rita, if you're listening. But please be relaxing. I hope you are. Again, I'm Jake Novak filling in for Rita tonight. Like to take some of your calls, 800-848-9222. But before we do that, I want to get you updated on another interesting story that we've seen a tremendous difference in the way that it's been covered depending on the news outlet. And it's really shameful. This is the very strong evidence of malicious vandalism of the reflecting pool, the Lincoln Memorial. There's videos of citizen journalists. There's testimony from Parks Department folks who are career folks. They're not Trump people, of just absolutely showing that without a doubt there have been people who had been deliberately vandalizing the reflecting pool at the Lincoln Memorial. Well, today, one of them found out the hard way that you just can't do that. And, you know, this was Jeanine Pirro explaining. Here she is, the U.S. Attorney for D.C.
1: So, today a grand jury has returned a felony indictment against a defendant, David Hearn, for felony destruction of property, for which he faces 10 years in prison. The indictment is in response to an incident that occurred on June 19th of 2026, in which the defendant Hearn ripped a piece of recently installed sealant on the bottom of the reflecting pool at the Lincoln Memorial. The evidence shows, and we will prove beyond a reasonable doubt, that Hearn willfully destroyed property at the Lincoln Memorial reflecting pool.
0: Now, if you've been listening to the mainstream news media on this developing story, not just this particular guy, but all the others, they all talk about it like it's some kind of rumor. It's not really true. There's no evidence of it. I mean, there are people from the Parks Department, again, career Parks Department people. These are not Trump people, who say the guy went in there and viciously started ripping it off. By the way, I've been to the reflecting pool at the Lincoln Memorial many times. I've lived in a lot of places, D.C. one of them. It never occurred to me to put my hand in it, let alone walk in the darn thing. I mean, or reach into it. What a weirdo. And, you know, something needs to be done so that other people don't do this and need to understand that you're going to go to jail for a long time because it's not worth it. Whatever anti-Trump statement you want to make, and maybe you'll be cool on social media for 5 minutes, it's not worth 10 years in prison, dude. And he's claiming, oh, I didn't do anything. I just put my hand on it, and all of a sudden the cuffs were on me. Yeah, I mean, it's just not credible. And now he's been indicted. So, you know, he's got a long fight ahead. I guess he'll get a GoFundMe or something like that. But honestly, this is just... This is so, you know, we've had a lot of problems and eras in this country, including during our bicentennial year. You know, 1976 was just in the shadow of Watergate. You know, President Nixon had resigned less than 2 years before the 76 bicentennial of July of 76. He resigned in August of 74. There were still a lot of wounds from the Vietnam War and the division in that country that war created. So it wasn't all happy times. And I can tell you that the vast majority of the American people were not really happy with the choices they had for president that year in 76. President Ford and Jimmy Carter, they didn't have tremendous popularity. Neither one of them did. So it's not like everything was super happy then, but I really believe that this country properly marked the bicentennial. We are not doing it this year because of deliberate malcontents, the change in the culture in this country to one even more bitter than what we had in 1976. And I'll tell you why, a couple of reasons why 76, despite all those problems I just described, it was done better. One is you still had a significant amount of this population that had fought in World War II, people who had sacrificed everything for this country. They, at that point, weren't so old. They were in their 50s, a lot of those people at that time, or some of them even in their late 40s. You know, yeah, they were mostly in their 50s, though. And that's one thing. Second is, if you knew the culture of the country at the time, after the Vietnam War protests of the late 60s, early 70s, after the Watergate stuff, the country was kind of medicated at that time. How do I say it? And I don't mean only literally, although literally it was. You know, you take a look at trends in America based on what kind of illicit drug use is most common. And in the 60s, there was a lot of amphetamines, uppers. And by 1976, barbiturates are a big deal. So the country was a little bit mellow, for lack of a better term. And that allowed for a little less kind of stuff like we saw at the reflecting pool in this whole story. A little bit less agitation. Not for the right reasons. For the people who were that way because they weren't medicated, it was for the right reason. They just wanted to chill for a while, which is not a bad thing to do in your life once in a while, especially if you're watching too much of the mainstream news media, or again, even a lot of the right-wing news media. It's riling you up. Figure out what your news is and go with that. But this is important stuff to remember. We have Tom in New Jersey. Tom, you want to talk about the reflecting pool thing?
2: Yeah, you know.
0: Did we lose you? Did he cut himself off?
2: No, I'm still here.
0: I hear you now. Go ahead, Dad. Start again.
2: Okay. It's really a good thing that you got these reflecting pool felons, you know, and they should pay. But you see, the thing is, we have the criminals that are killing and raping and coming in and out of jail. But you see, that's not important. but we fixed the reflecting pool problem when we got them.
0: I hear you.
2: That's what counts. That's what counts. But all the people that are killed and raped in and out of jail, that's okay. You can let them wander all around. It's all right. Let them do what they want. But we got the reflecting pool taken care of. That is the most important thing, isn't it?
0: I definitely hear your point. Now, I definitely hear your point. But what I think you need to understand is that the people who are trying to get these murderers and rapists locked up and pushing back on the...
2: You know, it's never going to happen.
0: But hold on. You got to let me finish.
2: It's never going to happen.
0: One second.
2: This country is tainted. We're finished.
0: Well, hold on one second. The people who made that arrest and got that grand jury seated to get this guy punished are also the people trying much harder and much more regularly to push back on this lenience, let them all out of jail, no cash bail kind of thing. Okay, so if this were the Democrats who had gone after somebody like this, then you know your point would be a little bit better focused. Jeannie Pirro has been going after, for example, the guy who shot the two people from the Israeli embassy. She's been going after serious crimes. In addition to this, which I think is also a serious crime, but I get your point. Listen, I want to get the murderers too. And by the way, you know, and I hope you've seen the statistics on this. In every major city, a huge percentage of the crimes are committed by fewer than 10 or 12 people in every city. It's incredible. It's incredible how easy it would be to make a huge dent in the murders and the crimes, but the cities are pushing back on it. They are using crime and criminals as a way to make political protest, to bring the general public to a heel, to really wield their power in a negative way. So, listen, I get the point. Obviously, the vandalism of the reflecting pool isn't our biggest problem in this country. Of course it isn't. I get that. But if the people indicting him were also the people letting the folks out of jail for violent crime, then that would be more of an outrage. This does need to be dealt with, however, for a number of reasons. And people need to understand that if you're going to use this kind of vandalism to protest a president, it's not appropriate. All right, Teddy and Yonkers, you want to talk about criticism, I think, from both sides.
3: Yes, sir. Jake, this is the first time. I've listened to you before when you subbed for other people. You're very intelligent. You're articulate. And I agree with you on many, many things. I used to be a Democrat, but since the Democrat Socialists are taking over this party with their anti-Semitism and their anti-Zionism, and they say that it's being anti-Zionist doesn't mean anti-Semite, you're an anti-Semite. It's a lot of malarkey. I could use something else, but I don't want to do that. And you know where I'm coming from, Jake.
0: Yeah.
3: But Jake, I'm also even-handed. I give Trump a D on the Iran war. Mm. One day on, one day off. One day on, one day off. One day on, one day off. And you know where I'm coming from. And I hear many hosts on the radio show say the same thing. But why don't they criticize him vehemently like they do the Democrats, and justifiably so. But you're being a hypocrite when you don't say, Trump, get off your ass. Okay?
0: Yeah, I think there's a couple of reasons why. There's a couple of reasons why I'm approaching it a little bit differently. One being that this is still a very fluid situation. And I have to say, I don't disagree with you. I've been disappointed with the handling of the Iran war just in the last few weeks. Up until then, I was very happy with it. I think it made a huge, huge dent in the regime. And now it's this sudden pause button, which I think is not working for me. But another huge part that was really bothering me was it seemed like Israel was being made to kneel to Hezbollah. And I'm glad I didn't go too negative on that, because what's happened in the last few days, you know, I started this program talking about how good news or positive news, and to a lot of people this wouldn't be positive news, but for me it is not being covered enough. You know, what Marco Rubio did with that Lebanese peace deal is absolutely worthy of, I don't know what kind of an award, something smarter than the Nobel Peace Prize. I mean, it's the strategic award of the year. Rubio took a look at that memorandum of understanding between the U.S. and Iran and noticed that the Hezbollah aspect of it wasn't written as, oh, Israel has to lay off Hezbollah. It was written as Israel can't make attacks on Lebanon. It's up to Lebanon to have their sovereignty. And Rubio took that as a major opportunity. He rushed through. He got the Lebanese and the Israelis to sit down again in D.C. and got them to sign a deal that included Lebanon, the sovereign government of Lebanon, allowing for Israel to continue to have a presence in Lebanon. Now, that doesn't erase all the issues that I have with our direct dealings with the actual mainland country of Iran. But understand this. If Hezbollah goes down, and they took a huge hit on Monday, the Israelis destroyed a massive underground tunnel with a lot of their launchers and missiles, and they're going to do more. I can tell you that right now. When Hezbollah ceases to exist, this regime will cease to exist, because they really don't know how to do anything else. Now, I understand your criticism of the way that there's been a start and stop here with this regime, and they're getting money again, which we know is not going to be used for anything good, although the money they're coming in now is not even stopping the bleeding. By the way, they're still net losing a lot of money every day, so I'm not going to raise an alarm. But I'll say one last thing about this. President Trump, and this is something that I really do say objectively, because I have no personal affinity for any politician. You know why? Because I really don't know any of the. I've never been friends with the president, never known any presidents. So this isn't about being a fanboy here, but this is an objective statement. I believe that President Trump has earned a tremendous amount of personal capital with those of us who support Israel and those of us who oppose Iran, whether it's Operation Midnight Hammer, whether it has been the intelligence sharing with Israel, whether it's been other things with Israel like the Golan Heights annexation or the embassy in Jerusalem. I'm willing to give. I'll admit this, and this is an open admission. If this is an admission of weakness in your eyes, then that's fine. At least I'm being honest. I'm willing to give him a lot more slack, because records and actions mean more than words to me, and I think he has earned a little bit more slack here. Although I still criticize, and I agree with you. I don't like the way the war has gone the last few weeks, or these negotiations have gone the last few weeks. But I'm going to give him a little bit more slack on this, because he's had a lot of years and a lot of actions to earn it. All right, we'll be right back with more. I got a great guest coming up in the next couple of minutes, and we'll talk more about all these issues. Thanks for calling.
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5: Hollywood has announced a new action thriller called Panic Button. The issue? It's starring Alec Baldwin, and TikTok is divided about how they feel about him.
6: I'm sorry, but he is the word pompous personified. What is the male version of a Karen?
5: His popularity waned after the Rush shooting and killing of Helena Hutchins, despite the charges being dropped. But TikTok also discovered some of Baldwin's other past indiscretions, like an abusive voicemail he left for his daughter, Ireland. Ireland. Musician Jack White from the White Stripes is getting divorced. His wife, Olivia Jean, filed, citing inappropriate marital conduct, sending fans to Google what that means. The legal term is a catch-all for actions that breach trust and make staying together unsafe, which can be anything from controlling the money to substance abuse. Cooper Lawrence, Entertainment News, Worldwide News Network, New York.
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7: A new study published in JAMA Cardiology found that patients with atrial fibrillation can use smartphones to monitor their heart rhythm from home before treatment. Researchers at Karolinska Institute found the approach reduced last-minute procedure cancellations by nearly 95%, helping patients avoid unnecessary visits while saving valuable healthcare resources. If you have an irregular heartbeat, ask your healthcare provider about home monitoring options. According to Dr. Joe Dispenza's Four Pillars of Healing, the mind holds incredible influence over the body. By focusing on elevated future-oriented thoughts, you can rewire your brain, shift your emotional state, and support real physical transformation. 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I'm Yana Derillis for the Worldwide News Network.
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0: that now she's been denied a driver's license in Florida. She's not happy about it. We'll get to that tomorrow. We've got, let's see what else we got here. Can't get to today. Woman that Donald Trump stole her food stamps from her. That. And then there's this business with the ID and voting. Senator Ossoff from Georgia. Senator Ossoff down in Georgia is against voter ID. Now, he used to be for it. He's against it now that his party told him, hey, pal. But do you know that Senator Ossoff had an event down there in Georgia? And you know what he did? You know what old Senator Ossoff did down there in Georgia? Senator Ossoff said, listen here, boy. Y'all won't come to my... Hey, come on. Y'all won't come to my event down here in Georgia? Listen up. You got to show some ID. You need to have government ID to get into my event so that we can talk about how we don't need ID to vote. He's like, no. That's right. You want to show up to see your senator. Jasmine is a lawyer. That's right. Jasmine Crockett is a lawyer. John Ossoff, like the Democrats, we don't need voter ID. It's Jim Crow 2.0. And if there's a party that knows about Jim Crow, it's us. Because we're the ones that gave you Jim Crow 1.0. But Senator Ossoff, most Democrats, most black people say they want voter ID. Well, it don't matter. Them people don't know what's good for them. We know best. We don't like voter ID. Jim Crow 2.0.
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1: And I'm Jake Novak filling in for, I guess, the vacationing Rita Cosby. I just can't imagine her taking a break. She's always working so hard. And we're taking your calls as well, 800-848-9222, although we do have a great guest from the great state of Oklahoma joining us in a few minutes. Got a couple more minutes, though, before we do that. And we were just talking about Iran. I know everyone's talking about the Taylor Swift-Travis Kelce wedding. That's apparently the big social event of the weekend, but no, the event I'm really interested in is the funeral, the long-delayed funeral for the Supreme Leader of Iran, Ali Khamenei. They're finally going to have his funeral on Saturday in Iran. 15 to 16 million people expected to come out in the streets. And Iran has warned the United States and Israel not to try to attack or take out their leaders when they finally come out of hiding for this big funeral, apparently. First off, I am old enough to remember the funeral for his predecessor, the Ayatollah Khomeini. If you remember that funeral and what happened, they were carrying his coffin like body surfing. They were carrying it through, and inevitably the body fell out at one point. They were so, the crowd was so unruly. I wonder if that'll happen again. Also, I just want to say preemptively, if the United States or Israel decides to go after the people who are going to this funeral, good for them. Ali Khamenei is possibly one of the greatest mass murderers in the history of the world. He turned Iran, which already was a terror state when he took over in 1989, into a terror machine all over the world. He is responsible for many, many innocent lives, including hundreds, really thousands of American lives. There is no respect due to the man whatsoever. And I don't want to hear anybody saying, well, you know, have a respect for the dead. No. Not for a murderer. So if the U.S. and the United States and Israel decide to go after some of these people who might show up for the first time since the beginning of the war, fine with me. I don't think they will, but fine with me. You know, that's how that goes. Speaking of taking out Iranian leaders, though, real quick, the Washington Post has a really, I think, one of those laughable headlines where they think they've got this big scoop. You can check it out on their website if you want to. A big exclusive that they say the United States was so worried that the Israelis were going to take out top Iranian leaders, including the Speaker of the Parliament, that they warned them about it.

0: during negotiations. No, that isn't the United States turning on Israel. That's called good cop, bad cop.
1: Hey, listen, you know, my partner's outside. He's really steaming right now. You don't give us the names of those guys in that drug shipment, I don't know what he's going to do to you.
0: That's what that was. But the people of the Washington Post just haven't seen enough cop movies. We'll be right back.

0: celebrating 250 years of America, highlighting moments in history. Here's Jake Novak.
1: July 26, 1941. President Franklin D. Roosevelt makes the difficult decision to lure General Douglas MacArthur out of retirement to become the leader of the U.S. Armed Forces in the Far East. It was more than 4 months before Pearl Harbor, but it was clear the threats to America were rising. And despite his personal dislike for MacArthur, Roosevelt knew he had to go with the best man for the job. Once World War II did start, the U.S. suffered some setbacks, and FDR even had to order MacArthur to escape to Australia. But MacArthur vowed, "I shall return," and return he did. First to liberate the Philippines from Japan, and then to finish the job to end the war overall. After the war, MacArthur became the military governor of Japan, helping to bring the country into the modern era both economically and even in areas like civil rights. Japan and the reconstruction of that country remains, arguably, the greatest foreign policy success in American history.
2: 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On July 4th, 2026, it's the largest and oldest Independence Day parade on Long Island. 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
3: We are in the midst of some of the hottest days we've seen in more than a decade. 100 degrees along with high humidity, making Long Islanders miserable.
4: It goes from kind of fun to be out in to almost unbearable. Like, you really have to take a lot of breaks at that point.
5: Stay hydrated. That is the number one thing.
6: It's going to be suffocating.
3: Cooling centers are open all across Long Island. Come Monday, the high will only be 76 degrees. The CDC investigating a mysterious diarrhea outbreak that has turned up on Long Island and in New Jersey, among 15 other states.
7: It's called cyclosporiasis, and it's caused by a microscopic parasite that gets into the body through food and water contaminated by feces. New York has been hit the hardest, anywhere from 31 to 80 of the 145 cases reported. New Jersey is second. Cases have been reported from Alaska to Texas to Florida. Symptoms include watery diarrhea, stomach cramping, gas, nausea, vomiting, and fatigue. 20 people hospitalized during this outbreak, which began 2 months ago. The CDC is trying to pinpoint the cause. I'm Sarah Lee Kessler.
3: Negotiations continue in hopes to avoid a strike by union workers on Broadway.
8: On Tuesday, more than 250 cleaners with a 32BJ SEIU voted to authorize a strike for the first time in two decades. A work stoppage would impact around 30 theaters with major productions like Wicked and The Lion King. Workers are calling for a new contract that keeps up with the cost of living. This comes as Broadway has been boasting record earnings for the 2025-26 season, bringing in nearly $2 billion in ticket sales. In New York, I'm Liz Warner.
3: And that's news for Long Island on WLIR, Long Island's most listened to radio station. I'm Noam Layden.
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10: Wrapping up their term with a series of blockbuster decisions, the Supreme Court is refusing to stop an $800 a day fine for a former Fox News reporter who's refusing to reveal a confidential source.
11: Catherine Herridge has been held in civil contempt as part of a lawsuit that Chinese-American scientist Yanping Chen filed against the government over the leak of information after she was investigated by the FBI but never charged. Herridge reported stories that examined Chen's ties to the Chinese military and raised questions about whether the scientist was using a professional school she founded in Virginia to help the Chinese government get information about American service members. Bill Rakoff, Worldwide News Network.
10: Gen Z is tired, so the new trend is something called lay-down events. They're peaceful gatherings where people lie on the ground in public spaces, often to symbolize exhaustion, burnout, grief, and sometimes social issues. It's all part of Gen Z prioritizing their mental health. Cooper Lawrence, Worldwide News Network, New York.
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0: And I'm Jake Novak, filling in for the great Rita Cosby tonight. Thank you so much for joining us. Joining us right now is former Oklahoma schools chief, and I mean K through college, Ryan Walters. And Ryan, we were talking in the last hour about this 250th anniversary. Here we are on this incredible occasion. I'm so lucky to have been alive and remember really well the bicentennial celebrations of 1976. Now we're at 250, and so much of what I think has been the letting of the air out of the tire on what should be a more euphoric weekend for America is the fault of the schools. You know this better than anyone. We are not giving people, you know, the full picture of what to be proud of in this country. I really wish this were a bigger celebration nationwide. I'm sure it is in Oklahoma, but not enough, you know. And speak to some of that, Ryan, because to me, we've really shortchanged our kids on a heck of a party.
1: No, I completely agree. And, this was done intentionally. So, you know, you've seen the teachers unions, these radical left organizers at it for years to undermine America by undermine American education. And it began decades ago when you began to see an absence of talk and study around the founding, around primary source documents of, you know, you got away from reading the Constitution, reading the Federalist Papers. You began to see an absence of that in schools. And then over time, you saw it replaced with the opposite of an undermining of American exceptionalism, of critical race theory, of you know, DEI, of America's an evil racist place, of, you know, you should not only should you not admire George Washington, you should despise him. You should hate these individuals that forged our country. And so now you get to a point where those people are adults. And so much of, you know, what we're trying to do is get education back on track. I so appreciate the Trump administration getting rid of the Department of Ed and really tackling this issue. But, you know, we've got to continue that fight, and we must, for the future of America. But also, you know, we have a large segment of our adult population that don't believe America was exceptional, that don't believe in American values and American principles, and frankly believe that America has been on a wrong path throughout its nation's history. And so you have a moment like this where, you know, I tend to be glass half full, where I'm looking at it going, hey, look, I'm glad people are reflecting and looking back. But you are right, Jake, that so many don't view America in that way and don't have this, ability to look at this as just a truly exceptional celebration of the greatest country in the history of the world.
0: You know, Ryan, we're speaking with Ryan Walters, former schools chief in Oklahoma. It isn't just an attack on America. You know, look, pointing out the low points in our history is something I'm certainly not against. I just did it myself on a program a couple weeks ago. I did an entire half hour on the Dred Scott decision, which is the worst, not only in its morality, but in its actual legal workings, the worst decision in Supreme Court history. It's not about looking at everything with rose-colored glasses, but it is about, but if you leave out the big picture, it's a huge problem. But it's not just against the United States. It's an attack on all of Western civilization. You know, there have been some states now that they have mandated study of the Bible in school as in an academic sense. They're not going to have prayer sessions. It's going to be studying the Bible. And for people who are, you know, their heads are blowing up about this, you know, all I can say to you is, good luck understanding art for the last 700 years if you don't know the Bible. Good luck understanding other literature. Good luck understanding Shakespeare. Lots of luck, because the Bible is, you know, this incredible, if you don't believe it is a religious document, fine, that's your right. It's an important narrative piece of Western civilization. It's a huge, huge part of it. I mean, this is an attack on not just the United States. It's an attack on, I think, actually valuable education. It's turning it into political indoctrination, which is a great way to make people stupid. I mean, there's no other way to say it, Ryan.
1: No, that's exactly right. You know, we were proud to bring the Bible back to our classrooms in Oklahoma and our curriculum, and it was exciting to see Texas do the same thing, because frankly, here's what the left's been able to do. If you unmoor education from truth and from the plumb line of understanding it from its basic principles, you can teach whatever, you can say whatever you want. I mean, you can convince anybody of anything. America is evil, racist, and all these things. If you don't have it tied to some of the valuable underpinnings of where it came from. And the reality is yeah, you know, you don't have to be a Christian or a Jewish American or someone that practices any of those faiths to say, yeah, throughout American history, the Bible had an incredible influence. I mean, just read the writings of Washington or Franklin, John Adams. Read what they say about religion. See what they say about Christianity and about its significance. Read nearly every presidential speech throughout American history and see references to the Bible. To your point, literature, art, how can you pick these things up? You know, it was funny. I was just talking to my daughter the other day about East of Eden from John Steinbeck. It's like, can you imagine, you know, reading John, you know, Eden? Were they talking about East of Eden? I mean, you know, it's just, you would be an ignorant person if you didn't have any understanding of the Bible, because you couldn't understand literature, you couldn't understand art, you couldn't understand just so much of the basics of our society. But that's what they want, because without that, they have a blank canvas to convince our students of whatever left-wing ideology they want, and that's what they've been doing.
0: Well, and, you know, there is a guy in Israel who probably grew up getting sick of all the biblical references growing up. His name is Professor Yuval Harari, who literally wants to write a secular Bible, which doesn't surprise me because, you know, first of all, I think he's just, you know, listen, you grow up in Israel, or even if you're a tourist there, I get it. Every place you go, this Bible story happened, that Bible story happened. So maybe he's sick of it because of that. I don't know. I'm not a psychiatrist, so I wouldn't know, and he's certainly not my patient. But I can tell you that this is definitely a huge stumbling block for them. I mean, I think there was one of the, you know, every other movie out of Hollywood like 10 years ago was a dystopian movie, 10, 15 years ago. But wasn't there one called The Book of Eli where the whole thing is about, like, mm-hmm. in a dystopian world, they find one copy of the Bible and it becomes so precious? You know, that's, by the way, that's the story of the Jewish people for a long time. I mean, you know, they found, for example, they found the Dead Sea Scrolls in 1947, 2,000-year-old parchment scrolls in the Bible. And then they compared them to the parchment scrolls that were in synagogues, you know, today. And there's like three letters difference. I mean, the amount of care, mm-hmm. you know, how many computers and carbon copies, the amount of care and devotion to every letter that entailed over 2,000 years and over 50, 60 countries all over the world, it's pretty impressive. And if people are like that about the Bible and the New Testament as well, you know, there's something to this, and you're making yourself ignorant. You're right. You're incredible ignoramus if you don't know some of the basic biblical narratives. I mean, you really, I don't understand how you can understand art. I don't understand how you can understand so many other references in art. And that is really what a lot of this has to do. They're trying to create a whole blank new slate. That to me is really what's going on here.
1: And that's a rejection not only of the Christian views of so many throughout American history, but it's a rejection of just the fundamental way the founders viewed their role in the founding of America. They looked to history. They looked to their faith. They believed and understood that it wasn't going to be just, you know, writing something from scratch, that they had to learn from history. They had to learn from the previous mistakes of other civilizations. And they believed that the country and the nation and the way that it was founded had to be tied to truth, which they believe came from God. And so what you see here is such what the left does, which is actually a rejection of true wisdom, a rejection of truth, a rejection of principle, and to rewrite things in a very Marxist fashion, that the world begins today, that knowledge begins with them, and it is truly ignorant and arrogant. And what you see, though, is when you press that upon young people, you get people like the mayor of New York City who get elected with these ideas that they pitches these new unique items and ways of viewing things. And you go, there's nothing new about that. Solomon said there's nothing new under the sun. These ideas have been tried again and again. And so often, frankly, in modern history, you study communism, Marxism, socialism, and it just makes you sick to your stomach of, I mean, my goodness, how many times are different people going to try the same policies that have been proven to be a such a detriment to all peoples underneath them. But, you know, when you have this absence of history, when you have this type of indoctrination, when you have this type of arrogant view, it's easy to get people to buy into that and do those things. And again, we're seeing history repeat itself, unfortunately, in New York and across our country. And, you know, and I do hope that as we're coming on the 250th anniversary, that you have people that if you just go to the founding documents, if you just a cursory study will lead you to the understanding that the founders took their faith incredibly seriously. By the way, they not only in the founding era did they cite the Bible more than any other book, they cited the book of Deuteronomy more than any other book in the founding era by our founding fathers. This was heavily cited. It was heavily referenced. That's where they went, and I hope people rediscover the Christian roots of American history.
0: Yeah, it's important. We're talking to Ryan Walters from Oklahoma, so let's shift gears a little bit here because our listeners should really know a little bit about what's going on the ground in other parts of the country other than New York and D.C. And, you know, Oklahoma, oil and gas, such a huge part of the economy there. Love to hear what it's been like, this roller coaster the last couple of months of oil and gas prices shooting up higher and now coming down fast. I get the feeling, if I had a guess, the people in Oklahoma knew that this would be like this. In other words, they knew the volatility. I think they were being more like the biblical Joseph and knowing that this was a couple of months of fat years and they were going to get some lower prices pretty fast after that. Is that the way Oklahoma looked at this?
1: Yeah, exactly. There's no Oklahoman that's surprised by that at all. I mean, this is the oil and gas market as we know it. You know, you understand the volatility of it, and you understand that it powers so much of the world today. Not only, you know, us as Americans, but it powers the world. And, you know, and hey, we are a drill baby drill country. We understand. We want America to be as energy independent as possible by continuing to, you know, extract oil and natural gas. And we understand that what the market does with those things. And so no surprises here when it comes to that. You know, we want to continue to see America take an approach that the Trump administration has when it comes to oil and gas. And we want to continue to see the Democrats, stay out of the way and stop trying to undermine that industry. And also we want to continue to see the Trump administration have an America first policy when it comes to foreign policy and continue to exert our strength throughout the world. So, yeah, no, there's no Oklahomans that are going, well, you know, I can't believe there's some volatility in the oil and gas market. You know, that is a yearly thing here.
0: Yeah, I just hope that they invested wisely with that windfall profit that came in those last couple of months and do even more R&D and get even better at what they do. It's very important. You know, we talk about the breadbasket of this country. We talk about the fuel centers of this country and getting back to the founders. This was a huge part of their very wise undertaking of things like the Electoral College. That was the whole point. The idea that the farm states, as before petroleum, but I think it's the same ideal there, that they would be more sparsely populated. They wouldn't have big cities, but if they didn't have an equal seat at the table, the country would starve. And I think in this case, the country will run out of fuel as well. Ryan, hope you'll stay on the line with us because I got to do a quick shout out to our first responders and then we're going to go to a break. But I want to do this first. This is the Tunnel to Towers Foundation Support Our Heroes segment. And
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0: You know, our heroes need good spokespeople. And while we've heard a lot, and I even talked about it earlier in the program about the defunding the cop situation and the decision by Mayor Mamdani to change his mind about adding headcount, you know, don't forget that we also have issues and needs for more firefighters. And New York State Assemblyman Michael Tanousis, he is a Republican from Staten Island. He's a state assemblyman. He is making a big a statement in Albany, in the state capital of Albany, about how the New York City passed this huge budget and there wasn't anything to add to headcount for the FDNY either. So shout out to New York State Assemblyman Michael Tanousis for speaking out. We also need more firefighters. There's been a big call for more firefighters on each engine. And really, this is where the priority should be. 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
4: 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The company is announcing plans to make fewer cars and charge more for them. Porsche is trying to avoid the mistakes that choked the company with too much inventory when demand fell apart in China for the iconic German sports car. But while supply will be down, variety will not. Porsche is still going to increase the different choices of models in the coming years. With Moving America, I'm Jake Novak.
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8: July 2nd of 1897, Italian inventor Guglielmo Marconi received a British patent for radio communication, or what was known as wireless back then. The U.S. patent followed 11 days later, and radio was on its way. Marconi received the 1909 Nobel Prize in Physics, and on July 20th, 1937, radio stations worldwide observed 2 minutes of radio silence in tribute to the man who envisioned it all. James Flippin for the Worldwide News Network.
7: Are mental health issues contagious? Well, sorta. A new study published in JAMA Psychiatry found that teenage friend groups might influence teenage mental health. A massive study tracked over 600,000 people and found social transmission was the answer. This is the Worldwide News Network.
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9: So let's get this straight. This judge first ordered his release from a detention center in Pennsylvania so he could roam around freely, and now is saying that ICE cannot re-detain him. What is going on with these activist judges? It comes after one earlier this week, another one, saying that the National Guard should not be under the authority of the federal government in California, that it should be under the authority of Gavin Newsom. These are rogue judges. They have clearly activist agendas. And for the judge to come out and say that Kilmar Abrego Garcia cannot be re-detained, even if it's right there in your face, too bad. We are going to block you tooth and nail.
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1: And I'm Jake Novak, filling in for Rita Cosby in our home stretch right now. We're joined, again, we've been joined for this whole half hour by Ryan Walters, the former schools chief of Oklahoma. Ryan, what is your outlook on the midterms, and what about the future of Oklahoma politics? There's some turnover going on in that state, so give me your national picture and then tell me about Oklahoma.
2: You know, with a national picture, you know, I hope folks get out and mobilize to vote. You know, I know the teachers' unions are dumping, you know, hundreds of millions of dollars into elections across the country. You've seen some bellwether areas and seen the influence that they have there. But look, I think that people look across the scene and they see what the Trump administration has done with law and order. I think they look and see what the economy has done under President Trump. I think they see a safer America and a safer world because of the Trump administration. And so, look, I hope folks get out to vote. I hope they mobilize. I hope that they're able to understand that the left, you know, is going to use any mechanism possible to influence these elections. And they are, you know, through the labor unions and other entities that they've got in place. They've got quite a political machine. And so, you know, look, I'm optimistic. You know, I think it's one of those things where you continue to see the left build out these operations, these political machines. And it's so important for, you know, hardworking men and women across the country to exercise their rights and get out. And then, yeah, you've got some major elections in red states all over the country. You've got some major gubernatorial elections all over the country as well that, you know, I think it's always so significant. If you talk about federal elections, but you look at state elections and, you know, I always go, you know, hey, red states have to act like red states. You know, it's time for red states to truly be the beacons of what conservative policy can look like. So, you know, I look at a lot of, you know, the Republican primaries across the country and some of these gubernatorial races. And, you know, these are significant decisions that can be the difference between, you know, a handful of red states really showing the country how positive, you know, conservative policies work. You look at Florida. I mean, look what Ron DeSantis has done for the national scene because of leading from conservative policies in Florida. And what a difference it's made for the whole country. I think you've got opportunities like that across the country, and I hope that we see those folks in those governor's offices.
1: Yeah, it's so important. You know, whatever people feel about DeSantis and his presidential aspirations, and whether your people are angry about what you just can't take away the way that he's made sure that improving Florida, making it more attractive every single day, how successful he's been at that. Now we need to see. And there's been plenty of other Republican governors who have done that in other states. But now we need to see more of that. And you can't just, you know, to me, for example, Ryan Walters, the decision by the Supreme Court a couple of weeks ago to negate race as a criteria to make congressional districts is potentially, to me, the most liberating thing that could happen for black people in this country since the Civil Rights Act of 1964. And maybe even in the long run, even more just as impactful, the most impactful thing, not just as impactful as the Emancipation Proclamation, because millions of black people, because 90% of black people live in these feudal districts, are a foregone conclusion. No one has to do a good job for them. They're going to get elected anyway. They don't care. And now millions of black people are suddenly going, if the redistricting happens soon enough, will suddenly become swing voters. That's what you want to be in America. You want to be a swing voter, but you can't be a swing voter, Ryan, if you don't go out and vote.
2: That's exactly right. You know, I mean, elections are significant when you've got people that are mobilized, you've got competition, you've got people that if they're an incumbent, hey, there's a real accountability because, hey, we might lose if we don't convince people to give us another shot. Or if you're new on the scene, hey, our ideas better win. We better, you know, convince people of the job that we'll do, or we'll never make it in office. When it's a foregone conclusion, those pressure points and accountability mechanisms aren't there. So guess what? They're going to be much more selfish. They're going to be less answerable to the people, and that's a major problem.
1: All right, Ryan Walters from Oklahoma, thank you so much for joining us. Thank you for letting me fill in for Rita this evening. I'll be back tomorrow night filling in for Rita. Two whole nights off. I don't know if she's going to be able to handle it.
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3: I'm Brandon Eisen. A heat dome is sizzling the East Coast with extreme temperatures from Philadelphia to Boston and New York to D.C., with more cities about to join in. In Times Square, tourists are braving temps at 100 degrees plus.
4: We came from Colorado. It's much more humid here, so it's harder to tolerate this weather. But, I mean, there's plenty of stores to pop into, get some air conditioning, and get some water every now and then. We're okay.
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5: Feels like temperatures still expected to get around 105 to 108 degrees tomorrow and then back up to 100 to 105 on Saturday, which is 4th of July. So that's going to be very impactful for anyone celebrating the 250th. There's going to be a lot of outdoor activities going on. So the heat is the primary concern as we go into the 4th of July weekend. But once we get past Saturday, things do cool off. It's still warm, but it's more seasonal.
3: Millions of Americans are getting out of town and battling the extreme heat. News Nation's Alec Caparillo reports.
6: Temperatures are really going to turn up. This is just one thing that we're all battling. A lot of people also going to be battling traffic on the road, because part of this report is also talking about 4th of July travel and the record numbers that are going to be out there. FAA saying today is going to be the busiest day when it comes to air travel. The vast majority of Americans are going to be traveling by car, 50 miles or more. Around 61 million of them are going to be choosing that method of transportation.
3: A record 72.2 million Americans are expected to travel in some form this weekend. When it comes to mold, Dr. Daniel Pompa shares that it's something very important to know about your AC unit.
7: This one thing you need to do to prevent mold in your HVAC system. Most people run their system on auto to save energy, but it should always, always, always be on the on position. That keeps the air blowing over the coil and mold doesn't form, which ends up through your house and in you and creates sickness every time.
3: Wall Street mixed heading into the long 4th of July weekend.
8: The shortened holiday week has come to an end with a record on the Dow, the Nasdaq and the S&P all lower, gold up and WTI around $68 a barrel. Chipmakers were hit again on Thursday with the Philadelphia Stocks Index down by about 5%, especially companies that make tools to build semiconductors. Tesla had its worst close since last July, was one of the biggest decliners in the Mag 7, despite growing delivery numbers that were actually up by 25%. Friday is a holiday, and next Wednesday we get the minutes of the Federal Reserve meeting, eagerly awaited because it was the first hosted by new chair Kevin Warsh. For the Worldwide News Network, I'm John Terrett.
3: The driver who crashed his Tesla into a home in Katy, Texas last month, killing a grandmother, has now been charged with manslaughter after Tesla discovered he had manually overrode the car's autopilot. This is the Worldwide News Network.
0: WABC News.
3: New Yorkers are heading into the holiday, trying to keep cool with an excessive heat warning in effect until at least 9 p.m. on the 4th of July. Central Park hit 100 degrees Thursday for the first time since 2012, turning community pools into magnets. This woman is just trying to get her bearings in Times Square.
4: We came from Colorado. It's much more humid here, so it's harder to tolerate this weather, but, I mean, there's plenty of stores to pop into, get some air conditioning, and get some water every now and then. We're okay.
3: City Hall says 600 cooling centers are now open with extended hours at public libraries to help residents beat the heat. Con Ed has announced limiting voltage by 8% to customers in parts of the Bronx and Westchester as workers make heat-related repairs. This is Governor Hochul urges residents to conserve electricity. She's asking regular customers to ease their use by setting air conditioning units between 75 and 78 degrees and avoiding unnecessary appliance use. A forecast of triple-digit heat and humidity leading Monmouth Park to keep the horses from running and race fans from sitting in the stands, with the forecast calling for the heat index to reach up to 115 degrees in some parts of New Jersey. The traditional weigh-in for the Nathan's Famous hot dog eating competition is on for high noon. The actual eating and yellow mustard belt presentations are set for tomorrow. Nurses in the Bronx claim that artificial intelligence is the reason that they were recently let go. A dozen nurses at Montefiore Medical Center receiving notice that their positions are being eliminated. The nurses' union claims it's a breach of their labor agreement. The hospital disputed the claims, calling them inaccurate and misleading. Union reps are calling for the hospital to stop the layoffs and meet with union officials to talk about alternatives. WABC weather forecast, clear but humid overnight with a low of 85, sunny and hot later on today with temps heading toward 100 degrees. and heat index values clocking in at 107. More of the same for the 4th with a chance of afternoon showers and a high of 95. Sunny but cooler for Sunday with a high of 85. 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
0: If you missed Joe Concha, here is what you missed.
9: Wow, just everything they do, that family, Meghan Markle, I know she's not really a part of it anymore, but it seems like a lot of people still treat the royals the way they were treated, say, during Princess Di and Charles, which was probably the biggest wedding of the 20th century.
10: I don't get it myself. I don't get why we're so obsessed with the royals. I don't understand why this country's obsessed with celebrity in general.
9: I think we're jealous. I think we don't really have a royal family. Like, we tried to make the Kennedys, Camelot. A lot of skeletons there, right? Just ask Teddy and Chappaquiddick, right? And, there's a lot of other weird stuff that has gone on with the Kennedys, and obviously the tragedy around RFK and JFK as well. So I guess, you know, maybe on some level we'd like to have that sort of status symbol as far as a family is concerned. And the Brits just, I mean, how many series are we going to see about queens and royal families that are still being produced to this day on streaming? So, yeah, this is just something that some Americans just can't get enough of. But I'm in your camp. I don't quite get it. But at the same time, I think we live in such a reality TV world that nothing seems real when it's actually happening. But it was real. What if Iran decided to send in 10 jihadists and we stopped 8 of them? 2 got to that ballroom. That could have been just a horrible, horrible scene, because having been to the White House Correspondents' Dinner, there aren't exactly a lot of exits and entrances to get out of there. It would have been a turkey shoot. But thankfully, it was only one guy and they didn't stop.
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0: Now, from New York City to the world, it's Dominic Carter.
1: Well, the number to reach me this hour, 800-848-9222. Dominic Carter here with you this Friday, July 4th. July 4th, the 4th, and it's a remarkable thing, and it's a great thing, America 250. July 3rd, I knew something felt off there, Matt Blaze. I knew something felt off there. July 3rd, I'm looking at the calendar in front of me, and these days, they just go and blend together and everything and so on. What does your shirt say, Bahamas?
2: Bahamas 78, like I was there in 78, but I wasn't.
1: In 78?
2: Well, I wasn't. It's just a throwback.
1: Oh, it's just a throwback.
2: Right. But, you know, we think it's July 4th because it's the observed day, since the 4th is Saturday.
1: Right.
2: Everybody has off today, except, of course, we don't. But everybody else observes the holiday today.
1: Everybody has off, and
2: it's tomorrow, Saturday, that is the actual 4th of July. Are you going to be eating hot dogs, Dominic?
1: Hot dogs, hamburgers, grilled chicken.
2: Yeah.
1: And then I'll make sure for Liz in Florida that I have a Diet Coke.
2: No. No Diet Coke. You can't have that. Yeah, no water. Have water.
1: Oh, that's right. Water with lemon.
2: Boring.
1: Seltzer water. Right. Boring. Right. Well, you know what? We're starting out. Matt Blaze, Coach Anthony, Let's Go Bucks, says this on Twitter. He says, here's your song for the night. He says, I love this song, and Linda has one of the top female voices of all time.

0: My God, Dominic, I went outside at 10 a.m. yesterday before I was about to go to sleep.
1: Okay.
0: To check my dehumidifier that's in my crawl space to make sure it was working.
1: Okay.
0: I could not believe how hot it was. I walked outside and I'm like, it's like instant sweat in two
1: right.
0: seconds.
1: In 2 seconds.
0: 2 seconds. And that air conditioning was kicking all day. And it never gets down to the set temperature because it's so hot outside. It can mm-hmm. only, your air conditioner can only really cool your room about 20 degrees below what it is outside.
1: Right.
0: If you're but running now, efficient. But it's 100 degrees out. That means you're
1: right,
0: going to get
1: it heat. Is. It is. But and I know you don't live in New York City, but Mom Donnie says keep the thermostat at 78. That you keep it at 78. Why are you looking at me like that?
0: 78? That's a heat. You know how hot that is? Are you crazy? 78.
1: Hey, well, that's what Mayor Mamdani has to say. So again, I'm looking at a comment from Let's Go Bucks Coach Anthony from Twitter, and he reposted this, and he says, "Great news, Mamdani, the mayor of New York, folks, has finally cleared all the heroin addicts from the sidewalks around Madison Square Garden. All it took was Taylor Swift getting married as the heroin addicts were in front of the celebrity entrance." So that's from Let's Go Bucks Coach Anthony. Folks from around the country, the mayor of New York, this did not go over too well.
2: Mayor Mamdani says it's really important to conserve energy. He called for New Yorkers to set their thermostats at 78 degrees and did the same thing at Gracie Mansion. The mayor responded to criticism by some on social media, taking him to task, saying 78 was too high. Political reporter Marsha Kramer asked him about it.
3: Are you sticking with 78 degrees?
4: I am, and I'm sticking with it because this is a long-standing city policy through multiple administrations. We're also following the guidance of the U.S. Department of Energy. I myself set my thermostat to 78 degrees. Let me tell you, 78 hits different when you're looking at 112 outside.
1: So, folks, whatever city you're listening to this program in, I know you're experiencing your heat-related issues as it relates to the New York tri-state area. The extreme heat has caused the New Jersey transit system to have a nightmare during rush hour. Temperatures reached 100 degrees in Central Park for the first time since 2012. Ties a record. Con Ed, the energy company, has reduced voltage in Westchester, Bronx, and City Island. So the issues we're going to deal with this hour, there are certain times when I like to have a conversation with you folks. This is one of these times. So if you violate the law, you should be prosecuted no matter who you are. U.S. Olympic canoeist David Hearn has been indicted by a grand jury in Washington, D.C. for destruction of property in connection with willfully damaging the liner of the Lincoln Memorial Reflecting Pool. So Jeanine Pirro, the U.S. attorney, has announced a felony charge against Hearn, and he's looking at a maximum possible sentence of 10 years in prison if convicted in the District of Columbia Superior Court. So, Matt Blaze, I got a few bullet points, but what's your take on this? The reflecting pool and people ripping up the lining and the Trump administration saying, we're not playing. Should you do that, you're going to jail, no matter who you are.
0: Yeah, you can't destroy property. There are issues with the reflecting pool, but that doesn't mean that you could just go in and start ripping the liner off, or even if it's floating around, taking a piece of it to say you have a piece of that. You just can't do that. There has to be law and order. There has to be. You have to maintain that. So I agree. You got to go to jail. If you're breaking the law, especially at a national monument in Washington, D.C., we cannot have that.
1: Absolutely. And folks, I want to hear from you as far as what should happen to this U.S. Olympic canoeist David Hearn indicted by a grand jury in D.C. for destruction of property, as Matt Blaze just mentioned. The Trump administration not joking around with this. So, of course, we're right around the corner. America, 250th anniversary. President Trump announcing in advance, no matter what the temperature is, he is going to deliver.
5: On July 4th, it's going to be approximately 107 degrees out. And I'm going to go and I'm going to make a really long speech just to show that I can do anything. It's going to be 107. 3 days from now, we will celebrate the 250th anniversary of the signing of the Declaration of Independence. What a document that was. And this week, we look back on 250 years of glorious freedom, and we took so much time and so much effort.
1: And so in a moment, you'll be able to hear the U.S. Attorney Jeanine Pirro as it relates to the charges against this U.S. Olympic canoeist. That's coming up in just a second. And you can reach us right now, 800-848-9222. But before I get to that, I want to go back to the parents of Sherrinan Gorman, say her name, the 18-year-old young lady. I will not forget her, just like I haven't forgotten the others, that was killed allegedly by a migrant. He shot her in the back of the head in Chicago. She's from New York. A hearing held this week where her mom and dad, her mom testified, her father was there. And it's been an issue as to the Democrats apparently not wanting this to take place. They felt that that this was the fourth time that a hearing had been held on sanctuary cities. And Thomas Gorman, the father's young lady, he appeared on Fox News.
6: Unfortunately, this hearing is it's the fourth time in this committee that we've had a hearing on sanctuary cities, the fourth time. And there's many other things that we could be doing other than this.
7: They said they started talking about Trump. They didn't want to listen to your story. They preferred to talk about ICE's conduct instead, and saying this is the fourth time we've had this hearing. How many is too many? When does this stop? What was your reaction to that, Thomas?
8: Just disrespectful. You know, we were there telling Sheridan's story. My wife poured her heart out. And just to hear that, it just shows you that they don't want this to change. And for this to, we need a bipartisan effort. We do need change. And when we heard, you know, sorry, but, as Jess so eloquently called them out on, it's just disrespectful. Mm-hmm.
1: And it is disrespectful to the young lady's memory, to her parents, to all Americans, for Democrats on the committee to behave that way. So you just heard from Matt Blaze. You heard from me. You violate the law. You should be prosecuted no matter who you are. U.S. Olympic canoeist David Hearn, indicted by a grand jury in D.C. for destruction of property in connection with the damage to the liner of the Lincoln Memorial Reflecting Pool. I want to hear from you folks. And it was the U.S. Attorney Jeanine Pirro who announced the charges.
9: On June 19th, he reached down into the pool. Our evidence further shows that the National Park Service employees observed Hearn actually forcefully and violently pulling up and removing the bottom liner with both hands. According to witnesses, Hearn damaged approximately 2 square feet of sealant from the bottom of the pool. A parks employee actually told Hearn to stop his behavior and stop what he was doing. Hearn reacted by shouting at that park's employee, saying that she cared too much about the reflecting pool, and why did she even care since it wasn't her pool? Now, Mr. Hearn's behavior was characterized by witnesses as belligerent, rude and disrespectful, according to National Park Service employees that witnessed the event. Now, let me talk a moment about those employees. Many of those employees have come from around the country because they are proud of this nation. They are proud of the 250th anniversary that we are about to experience.
1: And so that is the U.S. attorney, and Hearn says, quote, he didn't vandalize anything. He says he reached into the pool to touch a piece of partially detached piece of liner to see what it felt like. Ride. We see your telephone calls. We're going to take a break, and when we come back, we'll start with them. 800-848-9222.
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14: And I watched almost every speech that was ever made during that entire period on the Senate floor. And I love Senator Byrd. He had a profound knowledge, not just of the United States Senate, but he had a profound knowledge of the role of institutional democracy from the time of the Greeks and Romans up through current civilization. The man's breadth of knowledge was unmatched by anybody else in that entire Senate. He was the most intellectually profound man that I have ever heard speak on the Senate floor. And then the other side of him is he would talk about his wife. He would talk about his love for his state of West Virginia in ways that I have never heard a politician speak. The love of his state, of his it would ooze out. I couldn't hate the guy. And I don't. He was amazing. And I said the other day, too, I have a profound disagreement with those people that all they do is cast Robert E. Lee as a one-dimensional character without realizing what a great human being he was in spite of his failures. And now let me ask you a profound question, some of you. Oh, he's so crazy. Who among us has not failed? Who among us doesn't have failures? You can count to maybe one, depending on your spiritual, religious point of view, or two, or three, or more, depending on what it is you study spiritually. But those beings that inhabit this plane whether in Christianity you believe it's Christ, whether you believe it's Buddha, whether you believe it's the 10 secrets.

0: feel cooler even listening to the song.
1: Such a classic.
0: It is, but it doesn't make you feel cooler listening to it?
1: Yeah, it does, even though it's a cool summer.
0: I mean, hey, this weather that we're dealing with, thank you for that, Matt Blaze. I'm looking at my Twitter at my ex, Jimmy Fontanez, says, I think 10 years in prison is adequate for what this dude did to the pool in Washington, D.C. If people can get 10 years for shoplifting, crime will go down really quickly. Maybe get 20 years for any type of assault. We need 3 strikes, life back. Bill, line one, the Upper West Side. Good morning, Bill. What's on your mind?
2: Dominic, I love your crisp delivery. I think the guy is right that we need stiff judges, stiff penalties in Washington, D.C. The problem with Washington, D.C. is because it's a federal district, they've always had this kind of oddball governance where the people who run the city are more responsible to Democrats in Congress than they are to the people of the country and the people who actually live in apartments and homes within the district. And so the judges and the district attorneys who are running the courts in Washington, D.C. for the petty criminals, let's give them a lot more discretion. This guy who vandalized that reflecting pool, I would, if I were the judge, I would give him a choice. You get a month in solitary, or you'll have to drink 2 gallons of the water from that pool, and we'll give you an all-expense-paid tour to Guantanamo, where you will be waterboarded with water taken from that pool. Period. It's your choice. Solitary or those things.
0: Wow. So you want to make sure it never happens again.
2: Absolutely. And Judge Jeanine is fantastic because she really cares about this. And I think everyone in the country does. I'll tell you this. I had an interest to go to the Statue of Liberty because for an assignment, a photo assignment, I needed to take a photo of that statue from a special angle. Just check it out. You want to go to the Statue of Liberty. The government has to vet you to make sure that you're not a terrorist. And if you wanted to go inside the Statue of Liberty, it's a double vetting process. So I think that they should get serious about people who vandalize the federal monuments and other sites in Washington, D.C. They do it here, you know, if you want to go to the statue.
0: Right. Fair enough. Hey, Bill, great points articulated by you. Thank you very much. Hope you have a great 4th. Let's go now to John, line 2, Reno, Nevada. Good morning, John. What's happening?
3: Good morning, Dominic. The vandal should get a year 11 worth, and he should have assets seized or wages garnished until he pays for the repair.
0: So send him to Leavenworth in Kansas and take the money out of his paycheck until his damage is paid up?
3: That's very reasonable.
0: Wow. Well, we'll see what happens. He says he didn't do anything wrong. You know, this U.S. Olympic canoeist, David Hearn, indicted by a grand jury in D.C. Dominic Carter here with you. We see your telephone calls, 800-848-9222. I have another question for you folks, and we're going to focus on Seattle, Washington at the bottom of the hour, where I lived for a while. All this money put into the homeless, fighting the homeless, and the problem never, ever, ever, ever, ever, ever, ever gets better. We're going to deal with that. We're going to continue with your telephone calls. We are coming right back.
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0: Lanasa was married to Oscar nominee Dennis Hopper.
1: We all need help from time to time. The most important thing is that we'll never stop offering.
0: Lanasa, who plays nurse Dana Evans, told W Magazine that the ghost of her late ex-husband has been haunting her for what she says was a really long time. Eventually, she told him to go away, and he did. Ben Stiller has announced that he has partnered with HBO to make a documentary about the New York Knicks. Stiller has been a long-suffering Knicks fan who has a great deal of footage that he himself shot on his phone over the years. Working with the NBA, he will also have interviews with players and possibly a cameo from his fellow Knicks diehard, Timothy Chalamet.
2: Go New York, go New York, go! Go New York, go New York, go!
0: Cooper Lawrence, Entertainment News, Worldwide News Network, New York.
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4: We are in the midst of some of the hottest days we've seen in more than a decade. 100 degrees along with high humidity, making Long Islanders miserable.
5: It goes from kind of fun to be out in to almost unbearable. Like, you really have to take a lot of breaks at that point.
6: Stay hydrated. That is the number one thing.
7: It's going to be suffocating.
4: Cooling centers are open all across Long Island. Come Monday, the high will only be 76 degrees. The CDC investigating a mysterious diarrhea outbreak that has turned up on Long Island and in New Jersey, among 15 other states.
8: It's called cyclosporiasis, and it's caused by a microscopic parasite that gets into the body through food and water contaminated by feces. New York has been hit the hardest, anywhere from 31 to 80 of the 145 cases reported. New Jersey is second. Cases have been reported from Alaska to Texas to Florida. Symptoms include watery diarrhea, stomach cramping, gas, nausea, vomiting, and fatigue. 20 people hospitalized during this outbreak, which began 2 months ago. The CDC is trying to pinpoint the cause. I'm Sarah Lee Kessler.
4: Negotiations continue in hopes to avoid a strike by union workers on Broadway.
9: On Tuesday, more than 250 cleaners with a 32BJ SEIU voted to authorize a strike for the first time in 2 decades. A work stoppage would impact around 30 theaters with major productions like Wicked and The Lion King. Workers are calling for a new contract that keeps up with the cost of living. This comes as Broadway has been boasting record earnings for the 2025-26 season, bringing in nearly $2 billion in ticket sales. In New York, I'm Liz Warner.
4: And that's news for Long Island on WLIR, Long Island's most listened to radio station. I'm Noam Layden.
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11: So this is all wrong. How do you demand the officers be fired and we haven't seen part one of the tape? We've only seen the highly salacious material in the tape. We haven't seen what actually provoked this. This is why I will not call for these officers to be fired. They are due process. And by the way, Mamdani, when you get rid of all the cops, who's going to protect us? You? Are you going to do the job? No, you're busy pandering every chance you get. You know, mayors do politics, but you take it to an extreme, Mamdani. The Detective Endowment Association, they want a law where you have to stay 25 feet away from police operations. You can't drive a vehicle towards an ICE officer and then go, oh, I'm a victim. I'm sorry the woman lost her life. The man, you can't interfere while they're getting physical. And you can't interfere and then it's the end of the world because it didn't work out. I mean, it's tragic, but we can't have two sets of rules. So Mamdani is such bad news, such bad luck. He embraces Mr. Met, Mrs. Met. The team hasn't won since. The New York Mets. Mamdani goes to the team and Mr. Met, you know, the guy with the baseball head, Mrs. Met, the baseball head, they haven't won since. Thank you, Mamdani. Oh, but you're a pretty boy and, you know, you're so popular and the masses love you. Not the baseball teams. Bad news bears. Mamdani.
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0: Now, from New York City to the world, it's Dominic Carter.
1: And looking at my Twitter at my ex, Jilliana, from Down Under. She says, from me to you, from the land down under, Melbourne, Australia. Happy 4th of July to you at Dominic TV and at DJ Matt Blaze. Huge hug and kisses to all of America. I love you guys. Take care. God bless. Thank you. The feeling is mutual. Jilliana, we appreciate you. We see your telephone calls. Let's go back to them. Let's see here. Let's go to Joe in Groton, Connecticut. Joe, good morning. What's on your mind?
2: Good morning, Dom. First, happy 4th and happy 250th anniversary to you. Your
1: absolutely.
2: Family,
1: and same to you and your family.
2: Now, this guy, the Olympian, he should know better. I mean, if he's high up there on a status like that, I mean, no, he should be booked, put in jail, but also reprimanded. He should pay for the damage as well, and do community service.
1: Hey Joe, but how stupid could this guy be? I mean, we're talking about the feds. You're talking about he's looking at 10 years in prison. I mean, obviously he won't get that, but you know how reckless. I've never understood how people get caught up over personal politics, especially as it relates to Trump derangement syndrome, and do something that can ruin the rest of your life.
2: Oh, I agree with you. I mean, it didn't have to be. I mean, it's something for the whole country, not any political. It's the 250th anniversary. It's for everybody.
1: Right. Absolutely.
2: Like,
1: for everybody.
2: Blew up with me today. There's someone that
1: right.
2: blew up today. I was talking to an engineer about the little places they have for all the states down there. And it was nice to have an idea. Back when we were kids, they used to memorize what each state was known for. And it's a great idea.
1: Right.
2: And one kid went ahead and he mouthed off. I was like, well, where is this guy coming from? It's something that it's for everybody.
1: Well, you know? Joe, thank you for the great call. And you're right. Things that are there for all of us to enjoy as Americans. Nobody has a right to destroy them. 800-848-9222. You know, I'm going right back to your telephone calls, but I want to, for a moment, focus on Seattle, Washington, right? So I've told this story a million and one times. In high school, I lived in Seattle for a year, went to school out there and lived in the suburbs, lived in Edmonds, Washington, Linwood, Washington, about 30 minutes outside of Seattle. And I haven't been back there in years, but based on what I'm seeing online, frankly, I mean, I don't know. Sometimes photos can be deceiving, but to see the homeless and everything that's there in Seattle and how this great city appears to no longer be the case. They have a socialist mayor. Hint, hint. She's doing a horrible job. But I want to put this question to you because I've never understood this. In 40 years in journalism, money, money, money, money, money, money, money, money, money. And Matt Blaze, this is soundbite 23. But money, money, money. Money that goes after the issue of the homeless. And have you ever noticed the problem always gets worse, never better? You never hear a story about the homeless problem population getting better in any city, in any municipality, in any county. At least I haven't. I want you to listen to this. This is what's going on in Seattle under their mayor, Katie Wilson.
3: Significant changes in how Seattle and King County will approach homelessness. Today, the executive and mayor jointly announcing a major downsizing of the King County Regional Homelessness Authority. That agency has been tasked with solving the homeless crisis since 2019, but since then, the rate of homelessness has only gone up and millions of dollars unaccounted for.
4: These are significant changes to how we deliver our regional response to homelessness.
5: The King County Regional Homelessness Authority has been mired in controversy for many years, and a recent audit released damning evidence of $13 million of unaccounted spending.
4: It's no secret that over the past 6 years, this organization has experienced significant leadership turnover, multiple audits, and most recently, an independent forensic evaluation that identified serious concerns related to financial management, governance, and internal controls.
5: That prompted some politicians to call for a complete dissolution of KCRHA.
4: Mayor Wilson and I have inherited a lot of issues, but we will not maintain the status quo just because change is hard.
5: Seattle Mayor Katie Wilson and King County Executive Girmay Zahalai say they are not ready to dissolve the agency completely, but they are taking local dollars back from KCRHA, mostly leaving the agency to handle federal funding.
1: And so you folks tell me, I want you to think about this for a second. The problem never gets better. Money, money, money. Almost like Miss Pac-Man, you know, eating things. It never gets better. So I'm looking at an email right now from Paul and Joyce, and they are stating happy 4th of July to you, Dom. I've been listening to you for 3 years now, Paul in Vancouver. Paul, thank you for that. I haven't been out towards Vancouver in a while. We see your telephone calls. I'm with you until the top of the hour, 800-848-9222. Let's go, before we go to Sandra in New Jersey, let's go to John in Minnesota. Good morning, John. What's happening?
6: Thanks, Dominic. I was just wondering about the recent primary elections in New York where the socialists slash commies were advancing. I understood that the voter turnout was, is that correct, 7%?
1: It was very, very low, under 10%.
6: Wouldn't that open the door for some normal, maybe a Republican? I can't believe that New Yorkers, although they're heavily Democratic, would vote for a communist over a Republican. So maybe there's some hope.
1: Well, the problem, John, is these candidates, they're very good at masking themselves. Nobody's going to come out and say they're communists. So that's not going to happen. They say, you know, it's all a mask. They say they're a Democrat with very liberal policies. They know how to talk the talk, where voters don't really get the full picture of who these candidates are. It's despicable what's happening. You would think, John, that to your point, that a Republican would be able to, emerge and do something great. But the problem, John, and I'll give you the final word here before I go to Sandra, the problem in this situation, and, you know, folks, I know it may not be popular to hear this, but it's the truth. For a Republican to win in a blue state like New York, to win in a blue city like New York City, you have got to be a superstar, a superstar. Rudy Giuliani, modern day Elliot Ness, you know, going after the mob. And even Rudy, think about this, John, even Rudy lost the first time, came back the second time and won. Bloomberg, right? Bloomberg would have, for all of his money, all of his billions and millions that he spent, if Fernando Ferrer and Mark Green didn't kill each other, the two Democrats, we would have never had a Mayor Bloomberg. So unfortunately, John, it's almost impossible. Almost, you've got to have a perfect candidate. Now, do you think this can be done?
6: Well, I'm hopeful that Blakeman will replace Hochul as governor.
1: Right.
6: And
1: right.
6: These recent winners of these primaries, hopefully their positions will be exposed through rigorous debate where they'll have to explain themselves. And we're living in a crazy time. I mean, you mentioned Seattle. We've got our own problems here in Minnesota. You probably heard about the governor just pardoned.
1: Yeah. Hey, John, what's up with your governor and him pardoning people, child sexual abusers? What is going on with Tim Walz?
6: You can't explain it. Both him and Mayor Fry, who are you know, celebrating. Mayor Fry recently said the Somali's Freedom Day is one of his favorite festivals. You know,
1: wow.
6: And we're on the cusp of our 250th anniversary.
1: Right, right.
6: It's just we're in a crazy time.
1: You know,
6: somebody's
1: got John,
6: to get through with some common sense.
1: I saw a video the other day of Ilhan Omar doing a Somali dance, a celebration, and there's nothing wrong with it. But my thing is this: why don't you go back to Somalia and do that dance? This is America. This is America.
6: We've got so many representatives in Congress that are originally from other countries that seem to favor the other countries. I think you mentioned earlier about they were talking about Gorman's.
1: Yes, I did.
6: Narpal was complaining about this was our fourth hearing on this, like these people getting these women getting killed and raped by illegals is no big deal.
1: Is it
6: going to take for somebody that they know?
1: Absolutely. That's exactly, John, what I was about to say. The reason why we have prominent gay rights issues, I'm not talking about the transgender stuff, is many of these elected officials were forced to admit that their cousins, their sisters, their spouses happen to be gay. And unfortunately, John, great call. I got to move on. And unfortunately, maybe that's what it's going to take to straighten out this mess that we are in. Sandra in New Jersey, line one. What's up, Sandra?
7: Oh, good evening. Good morning. I want to respond first to your riveting show this morning, this afternoon. I want to talk about that. And then I have a great snack for you and Matt Blaise. Okay. Tim Walz and E. Jean Carroll came to my mind after I listened to Jessica Gorman speak about her lovely daughter, Sheridan, who was shot in the head. The mother said she thanks God that this girl wasn't raped and tortured and all that horrible stuff. Then I say, look at what E. Jean Carroll said, how rape is like sexual. It's like this is what people want. She's sick in the head, and she should look in the mirror and hear what this woman said about her daughter. And then Tim Walz, too, you know, pardoning that illegal immigrant. That girl, that 10-year-old girl that was sexually assaulted by this man, she's going to have years and years of therapy, Dominic.
1: If she ever recovers, you know,
7: right,
1: at all.
7: Right, right. So those two people need to look in the mirror. Tim, Tampon Tim, and E. Jean Carroll, the stupid statement she made, and to get all that money from Donald Trump, she makes me sick. I'm sorry. So I have a very nice snack that I discovered for you and Matt Blaise. You can have it there in the office.
1: Oh, boy. He's smiling. He's smiling. Almost laughing.
7: No, it's really good. You go to Trader Joe's. I'm recommending that store. And you get the salt-free, not roasted pistachio nuts. You don't even have to open them. They're practically opened, each little nut. And they're so satisfying when you're in your car and you have to stop for a few minutes. You have a cup in the car so you don't overeat them. And you can have some that they're so satisfying and they're so healthy. It's good for people with diabetes. It's good for people who want to lower their cholesterol. So I'm recommending pistachio nuts, no salt. No salt. That's how I get them. And I love them. And they're so good. And I think also it keeps you busy. When you're busy opening up the shelves, you're busy. So
1: right.
7: You're not going to
1: have we don't have a problem not being busy. That's the problem. So, Matt Blaise, why are you looking down?
8: Pistachio. I'm thinking the last time I had anything pistachio, Sandra, was like any good Jewish family goes out to Chinese food on a Sunday night when I was 7 years old, and we get pistachio ice cream. That's right. That's
7: right.
8: The last time I had anything pistachio.
7: Oh, that's so funny.
1: You know what? Matt Blaise, don't do it. Don't do it. Hey, Sandra, I'm up against a break. Thank you for the wonderful call. Matt Blaise, don't do it. Don't do it. Don't mention. I love pistachio ice cream. You know I'm diabetic. You know I'm not supposed to have it. I love pistachio. I love that as much as I love vanilla chocolate chip. right? Vanilla. Do you like vanilla chocolate chip ice cream?
8: I like vanilla chocolate chip. I like pistachio. I'm not a fan of anything mint. I don't like mint ice cream.
1: Strawberries. The Peters of Harlem and some of the people in Brooklyn, they're going to say, aha, why does Dominic like vanilla and not chocolate? You know, why does he eat vanilla and not chocolate? Why does he like the white meat of the chicken and not the dark meat? It is time for a break. We're coming right back.
0: It's Dominic Carter. Celebrating 250 years of America, highlighting moments in history. Here's Jake Novak.
9: July 27th, 1976. Singer Tina Turner files for divorce from her husband and bandmate Ike Turner. Tina had been the victim of domestic abuse for years and finally decided to escape the marriage. But the tougher legal battle had to do with her name. Born Anna Mae Bullock, Tina only asked in those divorce papers to keep her stage name, even though it was created by Ike. She asked for nothing more, even giving Ike her half of the rights to all the music they recorded together, all the money they made together, the studio they built together, and all the property they owned in exchange for her freedom and that name. It turned out to be the right decision, especially financially, as Tina Turner became one of the most iconic American singing acts of all time. Her net worth at the time of her death in 2023 was $250 million. Ike's net worth when he died, $500,000.
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11: You were today years old when you learned that the Pitt star Catherine Lanasa was married to Oscar nominee Dennis Hopper.
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11: Lanasa, who plays nurse Dana Evans, told W Magazine that the ghost of her late ex-husband has been haunting her for what she says was a really long time. Eventually, she told him to go away, and he did. Ben Stiller has announced that he has partnered with HBO to make a documentary about the New York Knicks. Stiller has been a long-suffering Knicks fan who has a great deal of footage that he himself shot on his phone over the years. Working with the NBA, he will also have interviews with players and possibly a cameo from his fellow Knicks diehard, Timothy Chalamet.
13: Go New York, go New York, go! Go New York, go New York, go!
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15: 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I guess they're about to introduce three bills on immigration. Mikey Sherrill and New Jersey. And I did see on Fox News about 15 minutes before we came on this show, a gentleman by the name of Paul Kenitra. He's a New Jersey assemblyman. And it looks like the Republicans, the conservatives, the common sense, good people in that terrific state, they're going to protest these new immigration bills. And I guess at the center of these New Jersey immigration bills is once again ICE. Is that right, Noam?
16: Yeah. And the truth is, no matter how much Republicans protest, the Democrats own Trenton. They've got the both houses and they have the governor's office. So there's not much they can do. If they put up some sort of legislation against ICE, it'll go through. Now, the question is, it's then the federal government and against the state government. That doesn't usually work out very well for the state government.
15: Right.
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0: Now, from New York City to the world, it's Dominic Carter.
1: Here it is on the East Coast, almost 1 a.m., and it is hot, hot. Let's go to line four, Rose, Long Island. Good morning, Rose. What's on your mind?
2: Good morning, Dominic. I just want to remind you that don't give up the quest. The only way we're going to get change and satisfaction in City Hall is if we stop putting up such flawed candidates. I mean, 7% was a disaster. And I do want to remind you that your family said it's okay if you considered running. I also want to remind you that I offered to provide the gospel choir when you gave your after you give your victory speech and sworn in to sing Oh Happy Day. So yeah, I really wish you would consider it, and we have
1: Rose, thank you for the wonderful comment. So now, can you sing Oh Happy Day? Can you do a verse for me?
2: Oh Happy Day!
1: Oh Happy! And I'm not going to say. Go ahead, Rose. I want you to do it. Go ahead, Rose.
2: That's all I know. I'm not good with lyrics.
1: You're not good with lyrics? See, the music's in the background, Rose. Can you give me just one? Just one.
2: Oh, happy day.
1: There you go, Rose. There you go, Rose.
2: Come on, there you go. We need you in there. We need to change. We need a change, okay? Yes, some good, formidable candidates. I'm sure Jessica Tisch will run, but she's still blue. And we need to go red. So,
1: No. Well, let me say this. I am a huge fan of Jessica Tisch. If Jessica Tisch ran for mayor, I wouldn't even consider it if she's a candidate. That's how good this lady is. I think it's time that New York had a woman mayor. I think it's long overdue. And I think Jessica Tisch is definitely the woman to get the job done. Money's not a problem in terms of her family, the Tisch family. She can do it. She can do it. Rose, how is it New York City has not had a woman mayor? How is that?
2: I have no idea. Sometimes it's the good old boy network kicks in. We almost had a candidate for governor, but, you know, and believe me, I'm all in for Blakeman. I'm all in for him, but his message is a good message. He's done a great job in Nassau County, but it doesn't resonate with the younger people. It just
1: He's done an outstanding job in Nassau County.
2: Fabulous. Absolutely fabulous.
1: And Bruce Blakeman is the man that can turn around New York State. He really is the man for the job.
2: Absolutely. There's no doubt about it. We agree on that. But, you know, you got all these disciples of Mandami and Hochul. I don't know. I don't know if they could ever, I think he would get in again. It really gives me the jitters. Really, it does. It does. I mean,
1: well, every year he can jump in the pool with his suit on. Hey, Rose, thank you for the wonderful call. Susan in Corny, New York on this July 3rd. Susan, what's going on?
3: Well, we're going to miss you, but you deserve a great holiday weekend, Dominic. Listen, you know, Mamdani, you know, not only his rap career, so to call his career, let's not forget, he was elected as assemblyman in the 36th district, assembly district, which was Astoria. So he was getting his, you know, his hooks into those people. He only showed up. He missed 65% of the vote because she's probably too, but puff, puff, you know, past or whatever. And he's such an actor. His performance last week when he was all hopped up and, you know, again, you know, he's already said, yeah, he smokes dope. Okay. So, and he certainly seems like he's on something, and he's a...
1: But Susan, I didn't know that Muslims smoke marijuana. I mean, I know they don't eat pork. I mean, I don't know. Susan, I'm out of time. Thank you. Thank you, Susan. Folks, I'm back at 3 p.m. Eastern on this Friday. Stephen Elmont and others, we apologize. We don't have time for your call. I want you to do me a favor. Have a great 250th anniversary celebration, a great weekend, and I'll be back Sunday night, 11 p.m., but tomorrow, 3 to 4.
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5: I'm Brandon Eisen from Washington to New York. Tens of millions of Americans are under high heat warnings just ahead of the 4th of July. Meteorologist Brian Ramsey at the National Weather Service says it's been a while since it's been this hot in New York City.
6: Last time we hit 100 at Central Park was July 18th, 2012. And we're going to continue to see this heat sticking around into tomorrow and Saturday. So we've got an excessive heat warning through Saturday with highs expected to be still right around 100 degrees tomorrow and then in the upper to mid-90s on Saturday.
5: With millions expected in the nation's capital amidst the heat, there is growing concern about the homeless population there. Advocacy groups are handing out water, snacks, and sunscreen. Organizer Adam Rokop.
7: 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Here in the D.C. area, not only is the temperature going to be really hot, it'll be over 100 degrees Fahrenheit today, but there's also really high humidity in this area.
5: The U.S. labor market cooled in June. Worldwide News Network's Stacey Lynn is in Washington.
8: Employers added 57,000 jobs fewer. Employers added 57,000 jobs fewer than expected, while the unemployment rate edged down to 4.2%. The report suggests hiring is slowing, but the job market remains resilient.
5: Stocks were mixed after the report, with Wall Street betting the Fed will be less likely to raise interest rates anytime soon. The trek from point A to point B will be costly this 4th of July with the highest gasoline prices for Independence Day in 4 years.
9: We know the pain at the pump is largely due to the war in Iran and pressure on global oil deliveries, but there's also new taxes to consider here in the states. California rolled out an increased gas tax July 1st, increasing the Golden State's gas tax to around 63 cents a gallon. Washington State, July 1st, enacted a new law tying fuel taxes to inflation. Maryland just saw a July 1st tax hike for gasoline, also tied to inflation. James Flippin for the Worldwide News Network.
5: Vandalism charges have now been announced against former U.S. Olympic canoeist David Hearn. U.S. Attorney Jeanine Pirro calling his alleged actions at the Lincoln Memorial Reflecting Pool anarchy.
10: Hearn willfully destroyed property at the Lincoln Memorial Reflecting Pool. This was a deliberate act to damage the reflecting pool at the National Mall that members of the National Park Service actually have worked hard to restore and have witnessed.
5: Hearn is accused of damaging the newly renovated pool's liner, but says that he was just checking out the algae. Pirro says the Maryland native faces up to 10 years in prison if convicted. This is the Worldwide News Network.
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5: The excessive heat warning blanketing the tri-state area is set to linger until at least 9 p.m. on the 4th. It has New Yorkers singing the blues. Even Times Square's scantily dressed naked cowboy.
12: Hot, hot, hotter than hell, hotter than the midday sun. Guys, it's official, live from Times Square. It's hotter than hell.
5: The city has a network of nearly 600 cooling centers, including public libraries, with extended hours through the weekend. Keeping the AC humming is a challenge in parts of the Bronx and Westchester because Con Ed has reduced voltage by 8% as it makes heat-related repairs. Governor Kathy Hochul says she is in close contact with Con Ed and is urging residents to conserve as best they can. She advises keeping air conditioning units between 75 and 78 degrees and avoiding unnecessary appliance use. New York City's sanitation department is going to be replacing nearly 30,000 parking spaces with new trash containers. The effort to cut down on bags of trash on city streets began under former Mayor Eric Adams as part of the war on rats. Neighborhoods in Manhattan and Brooklyn will be most impacted, with the Upper West Side losing 10% of legal street parking spots for the new bins. With Taylor Swift and Travis Kelce's reported rehearsal dinner now in the rearview mirror, attention is turning to tonight's main event. 1,000 guests are expected at Madison Square Garden for the supposed nuptials in late afternoon. Macy's is putting the final touches on their 4th of July fireworks show celebrating 250 years of America. Head of pyrotechnics Gary Souza looking forward to dazzling crowds as this year also marks the 50th anniversary of the annual fireworks display.
13: The passion that comes out with how the fireworks blend with the music, and then when you add the iconic Brooklyn Bridge, and it just sort of unfolds in front of you, and just a wow.
5: The show starts at 8 p.m. tomorrow night over the Hudson and East River. A total of 85,000 shells will be launched in addition to a new laser show from the Brooklyn Bridge. WABC weather forecast, clear but humid overnight with a low of 85, sunny and hot later on today with temps heading toward 100 degrees. I'm Brandon Eisen for 77 WABC News.
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0: We have to play that four times an hour, that Lee Harris thing. All right, I think we've heard enough of that song. I think that did the job, because the most important man on the show has connected to us from Sydney, Australia, Ross Coulthart, an honor, a privilege, News Nation's Ross Coulthart, conspiracy expert, UFO expert, and equally annoyed with the U.S. government's disclosures, as I am.
1: G'day, Walter. How are you, sir? And hello, Midnight Misfits. Now, Walter, I figure your time of the night is the best night to start talking about things that are generally so taboo that even a journalist like me is slightly wary of talking about them. And one of the things that raised its head a few months back has come back again, and it's all about human-alien hybrid breeding programs. And it all goes back to comments that the former U.S. Congressman, Republican from Florida, Matt Gaetz, said in a March 2026 interview when he spoke to the Benny Show podcast with a guy called Benny Johnson. And he admitted that he'd been approached by a senior enlisted U.S. Army soldier in a non-classified setting at his congressional office in Florida. And this guy said he worked for the U.S. Army and briefed Matt on the locations of what he said were hybrid breeding programs, where captured aliens were breeding with humans to create some hybrid race that could engage in intergalactic communication. He said an actual uniformed member of the United States Army briefed me on this. And he added that humans had allegedly been abducted from war zones and even from the caravans of migrants. And according to Matt Gaetz, the Army member told him there were between 6 to 12 such breeding facilities all across the country. And the alleged purpose of these hybrids was to create a race capable of intergalactic communication. Now, I know what you're thinking, Walter. Ross has gone completely barking, and I never went down the rabbit hole.
0: Ross has gone completely barking.
1: But instead, what happened this week has reinforced this allegation, because I put that in the back burner, and I thought, well, that's too crazy even for me. I'm going to let Matt Gaetz make that allegation and let it go. But it turns out just yesterday, a very reputable U.S. congressman, Eric Burleson, a Republican from Missouri, went public with allegations that he has been briefed about. And this is where it gets interesting. He admitted that he had been told President Trump received a briefing on the existence of alien-human hybrids living amongst us. And Trump, President Trump, reportedly made a joke about it during the briefing. He said that maybe Adam Schiff is one of them. Obviously, poor Representative Schiff is somebody that the president doesn't like very much. But where this comes from, it came from a guy that I know, David Grush, who's never told me this before, but I had heard this about Trump, the President Trump, being briefed about hybrid alien beings. And it's one of those stories, and you'd probably be guilty of this, Walter, as well, where you hear it and you just think to yourself, I'm not even going to talk about that because it's so bloody crazy. Everybody will think I'm nuts for talking about it. But it's now been sourced by two people, both politicians, both people in the Republican Party, and it corroborates something that I've been told by people in the Trump administration, that the president has now been briefed on aliens living amongst us. And I've got a story for you, Walter, because now that this is all starting to come out and even reputable congressmen are talking about this, I'll tell you my story. So there was a sailor who contacted me, quite a senior sailor, turned up in Sydney with his wife and told me he urgently wanted to see me. And I made time to go and sit down with him because he'd served on a very big aircraft carrier and I thought he was going to tell me about a sighting. And sure enough, he did. He told me that he'd had a sighting on an aircraft carrier. and that he and hundreds of other sailors on the boat had seen a gigantic triangular craft come up out of the water and then zoom away. But what he said was very interesting. He said that ever since that incident, it was as if something had turned on a switch in his brain. And he was about a month later on holiday, having leave from the ship in Las Vegas, and he was sitting at a bar. And he said to me, "Ross, I knew the guy sitting across from me wasn't human." And he walked up to this
0: guy. How would he know that? How would you know that?
1: It's just an intuition. Not quite sure why. But he said he walked up to this guy and sat down next to him, and it turned out this bloke worked at Area 51, the notorious Nevada test range, where all sorts of black weld things go on, including mysterious UFO sightings. This guy said to him, "If you think I'm weird, you should meet the reptilians." And he said, "I want you to go next time you're in Fort Worth to a particular roadhouse. And if you go to that roadhouse, look out for the guy in the flamboyant suit. He'll have two girls with him, and keep your eye on him. He's very interesting." So my friend told me he actually came all the way to Sydney, diverted from Brisbane in North Queensland, to come and tell me this. And he said, "I really want you to know I met a reptilian." And I laughed. I said, "Come on." And he said, "No." And he said, "They're doing weird things with humans here on this planet." So anyway, the way he describes it, he went to this roadhouse near Fort Worth, Texas, walks in the door, and there, after a few minutes, he sees a flamboyant man with two beautiful girls. The guy's wearing a big cowboy hat. He figures that's the guy. He watches him for a while, and he has a sense, again, an intuition that he knows that this guy knows that he's there. But he still watches him, and as he watches, the gentleman gets up and walks to the toilet, waving to the girls, and says he'll be back in a moment. And he thinks, well, this is my opportunity. So he follows this man into the toilet. And he said to me, the warning signs should have been obvious, because as he walked towards the bathroom, all these people were walking out of the bathroom with weird expressions on their faces, as if something had happened. And as soon as he walked into the bathroom, this being showed himself. And he said that what happened was, one minute there was a human face, and then the next minute it was a reptilian. And it leaned across, and he was frozen on the floor in the bathroom, standing. Couldn't move his arms, couldn't do anything. And he was terrified, so terrified he actually peed himself. And as he stood there, this being with reptilian skin and face leaned across and whispered in his ear, "Aren't you a clever boy?"
0: And then
1: he stood there for 10 minutes, frozen to the spot. And the way he tells the story, as soon as he walked out, the man had gone, and so had the two girls. But I've had dozens of these stories, and I've had dozens of these stories about people saying that they have been approached by reptilian beings. And they are also telling me that there are breeding programs going on. I'm even told about the location of deep underground military bases across the United States where allegedly humans from our military are collaborating with non-human beings in what are called hybridization programs. And I'll be honest with you, Walter, aside from talking to you about it at this late hour of the night when, let's be honest about it, it's only the midnight misfits and you and me that are up, I'm thinking, do I tell this story on mainstream media, or is it just too crazy for words? But something's going on. We've now got two congressmen talking about it, and I am very confident they're telling the truth when one of them says that the president has been briefed about alien-human hybrids. So I don't know, Walter. I'd love to know what you think.
0: Ross Coulthart revealing something that only Midnight Misfits could appreciate and embrace. I think in 100 years, they will look back on these conversations as being quaint, as being, well, of course, how naive were they? Of course this was going on. And I believe it's rolled out slowly for a reason. And I absolutely believe something like that is going on, that the aliens are here. They're somehow integrated with our culture. We don't know how yet. Don't know if they're breeding. I like the way you said collaborating. And it will be looked, yes, I do believe in it, and it'll be looked upon as, well, of course, how did they not know that?
1: I've met three women, Walter. None of them know each other, and each of them has got the proof for what they allege, in which they say they were pregnant, they didn't have a miscarriage, 1 minute they were pregnant, and the next minute there was no baby in their womb. And there's an elderly lady. She's now in her 70s. She actually brought me her medical documents showing me the evidence that she had been pregnant. And I said, well, look, I don't mean to be rude. Surely you just had a miscarriage. And she said, no. They came and they showed me where my baby was. And she claimed she had been taken by these beings to another place. She didn't know if it was a planet or another dimension, but whatever it was, she was describing how she was cleaned inside and out, all orifices, by these grey beings, and then taken into a room, a sterile room, where she could see a fetus inside some kind of translucent womb. It sounds wacky, but I've had the same story from three different women. And there is a whole, I guess you could call it culture, story of this thing happening all over the world. Individual women saying that they were pregnant, and then all of a sudden they weren't.
0: Either,
1: as a journalist, I wrestle with it, my friend.
0: Well, either it's absolutely true, or it's some form of hysteria over a miscarriage, like you said, or an abortion, or something that triggered a need to cover up what they actually did. But it is interesting that they had the same story, which as a journalist, I'm sure you feel leads to the truth. When everybody's telling the same story, it tends to be true. Ross Coulthart, how do we find you on Facebook?
1: Oh, you'll find me, actually the best place to find me is on YouTube. Just go to YouTube and type in Reality Check Ross Coulthart. And you can also find me anywhere on any of the News Nation platforms. Thank you so much, Walter.
0: What's the name of your show on News Nation?
1: Reality Check.
0: Reality Check with Ross Coulthart. A privilege to have you on the other side of midnight. Thank you so much for being live from Sydney, Australia. Good evening. Good morning, Walter Sterling, The Other Side of Midnight. It's a live radio show where you and I get to talk, and we get to hear updates on conspiracies, metaphysics, time travel, and Frankie Muniz coming up this evening. 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
15: I sat down with Colin Farrell to talk about season two of his Apple Plus TV show, Sugar. It's about a detective who turns out to be an alien searching for his missing sister on Earth. Farrell says what he loves most about playing Sugar is his positivity.
16: He loves human beings. He loves the tactility of human beings. He loves how flawed human beings are. That's kind of one of the things that fascinates him, how broken we are and how through those fractures and those breaks, we're still capable of decency. Sugar is somebody who's taken his own personal loss and grief and pain over the disappearance of his sister. He's transmuted into something that is of benefit to society.
15: But Farrell is not just an actor on the show, he's also the executive producer. What does that guy think?
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1: Florida, America's favorite phallic state dangling out in the ocean. I'm James Parker. 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
2: Ladies and gentlemen, my gosh, it's Robert Clotworthy, the voice of ancient aliens, the voice of the curse of Oak Island Gold. Thank you very much for being on the other side of midnight, live from Hollywood, California. Robert Clotworthy.
3: Once again, it's a pleasure to be on the show, Walter. Thank you for inviting me.
2: Well, Robert makes it a bigger radio show, and he said something that has haunted me.
3: Yeah.
2: Especially considering how many topics he covers about mysteries, alternative history. And one of them he said the other day to me that I'm like, really, he's thinking about that. When you said, I'm spending a lot of time thinking about the moon. I'm finding the moon particularly interesting. And maybe you could share with us why you feel that way.
3: You know, the moon is just such a unique body that's out there in space. You know, I was doing a little bit of research on the moon today, just thinking about it. And one of the things they commented on was how, I mean, we know that it affects the tides, how critical it is for that. But if the moon was not there, you think we have crazy weather now? They say it would be absolutely chaotic. And, you know, the influence that the moon has on us is quite profound, I think, not just in an actual physical sense, but in a spiritual sense as well. And it also is something that I think that people find, you know, not just romantic, but it's one of those things that influences you in ways that you really can't anticipate. It sparks creativity. It gives us light in the night. And then you think about traveling to the moon and the experiences that some of these astronauts have had who have gone to the moon, how strange moon dust is. All of that, you add it all up, and it makes no sense as to why it's there, why it is the size that it is. You know, I read one thing today, he said you could fit 50 moons inside of the Earth. Well, okay, nobody wants to do that. But also they said, how was the moon formed? Something that, like the size of Mars struck the Earth and split off a big chunk of it? I don't know if I buy that. It's just a very, very strange body out there. People say it's hollow. I have friends that say they've heard the ringing of the moon. It's just very, very confusing as to why it's there, where it is, and how it influences us. So fascinating.
2: Do you believe it could be artificial and was placed there 500,000 years ago?
3: Oh, absolutely. I mean, my friend at NASA who says that she has heard the ringing of the moon, which implies that the moon is hollow.
2: Right.
3: I don't know about if there are a lot of planets or foreign bodies out there that are hollow. That makes no sense to me. How does that happen? They tell us that it has a core, but if it has a core, why is it ringing?
2: Does the other thing that makes it likely that it's artificially made is that apparently all of the craters on the moon only go down so far. They never go down as deep as they do on the Earth or other planets or Mars. And they all seem to see the exact same depth. Do you see that?
3: Oh, yeah. That was one of the things that my friend at NASA commented when I asked her, what did NASA find, when they went to the moon, what surprised them? And that was one of the things that surprised them, was that the craters are all about the same depth and that the dust that's on the moon is not that deep. You would think that it would be, 10 feet, 20 feet. I think about how many meteorites have hit the moon and kicked up dust, that it would be just this giant, deep snowdrift of moon dust, but it isn't.
2: That was one of the first challenges of the first moon landing. They didn't know how deep it was. They had no idea. They didn't know if the whole ship was just going to sink right in or a spaceman was going to sink right in, and that it turned out to be a firm, solid moon. Now, you mentioned about the moon dust, the composition of the moon dust. Is there any

0: anything unusual about that? They brought it back. They analyzed it. What do you know what they found?
1: Well, they said it's very sticky. I know that. Oh, right. Also, it's I read today that it smells like, I don't want to say burnt rubber, but it has a very strange smell to it as well. I mean, nobody thinks about that. What does moon dust smell like? When you're on the moon, you can't smell it, obviously. But when you bring it back to Earth, you take a whiff and go, wait a minute. This smells very, very strange.
0: Now, one of the astronauts, when they were on the moon, says that he saw something, that he saw other creatures. What did he see? What did he see?
1: That was Neil Armstrong and with Buzz Aldrin. And they said they saw what appeared to be some kind of devices out there. You know, it was off on the horizon, was not super, super close. And then they saw beings moving in between them, and that they were basically surrounded.
0: It's an amazing tale. It's an amazing story that they never discussed once they got back to Earth.
1: No, you know, and I looked it up today about did Neil Armstrong see something on the moon, and you know, go to AI or ChatGPT, and they all say no, that's just a conspiracy theory. Somebody made it up. There's no direct evidence. I have a friend who spoke to Neil Armstrong and Buzz Aldrin at Neil Armstrong's house, where they brought it up and talked to her about it.
0: Right.
1: So
0: it happened.
1: In my opinion, I don't think this person lies. They are incredibly truthful. They're a scientist. They, they were on the support ship when astronauts would come back from the moon. They knew the astronauts personally. They spent a lot of time with them. And, I believe her. Absolutely.
0: Robert Clotworthy is the narrator for Ancient Aliens and also The Curse of Oak Island Gold. He's a great friend of the show. Can you give us a tease as to what we are going to see in the near future on Ancient Aliens?
1: Well, yes, I can, because I was speaking to the producer, who hopefully will be able to get on the show with me soon, about what you and I were talking about the IFOs and the disinformation. And we are actually doing a show specifically about disinformation, the stuff that's out there, the attempt to not reveal the truth by showing us something else that's kind of a close by, but you know, in real estate would be truth adjacent. it's not really actually the truth.
0: We call them radio facts.
1: There you go. And so that's an episode that we are diligently working on, and I'm looking forward to when that comes into the studio and I can actually see what it's all about.
0: It sounds like important and entertaining work. And I got your great email today, and the answer is we would be honored to have your producer friend on. And I was thinking maybe we could do it next Thursday, Friday, like at this time period. But we'd block out a half hour to have the two of you on. That would be radio gold, my friend.
1: All right. Well, I spoke to him today. I shot him an email. He's going to clear it with the higher ups to make sure that he's allowed to comment on some of the things that we're working on. But I would anticipate that we're going to get a green light. So I'm looking forward to it.
0: Robert Clotworthy, the narrator of Ancient Aliens and The Curse of Oak Island Gold with Walter Sterling, on the other side of midnight. We're on WGN in Chicago. And KDKA in Pittsburgh, KMOX in St. Louis, and WABC in New York. Who's that? Oh, my God, look at that. It's Mateus Boom Boom in Hollywood. I can't believe we have a hotline to Hollywood. All the gossip, all the latest movie information. We come through on an exclusive red phone, don't we? You have a hotline to this studio, Mateus. Is that right?
2: That's right. And I think I feel the prerequisite of many of the wonderful guests on this program that we have gone completely barking in order to be part of this show. What a great phrase. You have the greatest guests on this show. I love listening and being part of it. Thank you.
0: You're a great guest. I'm always surprised every time that Ross Coulthard is on live from Australia. He uses words I've never heard before. And he uses words I've heard before in ways that I can't imagine using, like barking, completely barking. Okay. And he referred, he used the word collaboration to explain alien human sex. They collaborated. Oh, you mean they had sex? I'm like, what? What's he talking about? They'd signed a treaty? No, they had sex with an alien. By the way, did you see the TV show, the TV series? Did you see Sugar? Have you seen that?
2: Not yet. Tell me about it.
0: All right, so Colin Firth is a private investigator, finds missing people, but it was written and edited like a Hollywood, what's the phrase? A 1940s black and white detective movie.
2: It's one of those film noir films.
0: It's edited like a film noir. And they went to the trouble of getting specific clips from 1940s films, film noir films, 2 or 3 second clips to amplify the point of the story they're telling. It's very clever. It must have been very hard to put together, and not to mention the 8 billion hours to get the rights. Because, you know, the difference between radio and film and the difference between radio and TV is we never bother to get rights. It never occurs to us. In TV, they have staffs of people who just get rights. I'm like, why are they bothering? Just why don't you ask forgiveness?
2: Well, there's that. No, you likely have an ASCAP BMI license, so anything musical you put on, you're covered. But, yes, that's interesting. But, you know, that's not the first time that idea has been used. You may remember a wonderful Steve Martin comedy from the 1980s. I think it was 1983, Dead Men Don't Wear Plaid,
0: right,
2: where Carl Reiner wrote it, and they put together all of these movie scenes, and then he made a new story out of it, reacting to the actors and actresses in those films. It's a hilarious film. It holds up very well, and it's quite fun. I'll have to look it for Sugar. I'm excited to see it. Thanks for telling me.
0: I would be very hesitant to say to Mateus Boom Boom Hollywood, here's a visual film that you might enjoy because you've seen everything and you have erudite tastes. I feel very safe that you would like Sugar, which is a Netflix, I think, a 12-part series, and they've just committed to making the second part. And Colin Firth is the executive producer of it. It's his project.
2: Well, that's great. That's good. He's quite good. And, of course, he's been a fine English actor for a long time and many, many, many films.
0: Many films. As you know, I feel great tragedy about Supergirl not living up to my expectations, not to mention the film company's expectations. And I just imagine my girlfriend, Millie Alcock, hiding underneath a bed right now, dunking Pepperidge Farm cookies into half and half.
2: And in third place, the movie is with a miserable $2.1 million since it opened.
0: Oh, it's less than a week, and it's to $2.1 million. Is it going to be in there another week? It probably won't even be there another week.
2: Oh, no, it'll last another week or two. Usually with these films, the exhibitors are required to carry them a minimum of 4 weeks. That's why we don't have single screen theaters anymore. We have multiplexes because eventually there's a dog. They have a 4-week contract and they have to put it in the shoebox size theater instead of the larger one because it's tanking so badly. Yeah, that spelled the end of the single screen movie theater. The fact that these long contracts required to run these movies. But at any rate, the top movie right now is one that opened Friday. Or that opens later. It had an early opening last night, Minions and Monsters, which is yet another Minions movie. I didn't have the heart to go see it. That's not true. I actually enjoy the Minions. I enjoy kids' movies a lot, but I had a paying gig that day and couldn't get to the screening. Instead, I saw Young Washington, which I think is actually a pretty good movie. And you may have been hearing about this because it's been produced by Angel, the faith-based company. And although I would be hesitant to go to that thinking there's going to be a message, I'm going to be delivered some sort of a lecture, not the case. This is actually, in the case of Young Washington, a really solid, well-written and performed movie beautifully photographed, and there's no sense of an overriding religious theme other than great storytelling and a certain deal of pride, of course, in our nation's history as it turns 250 years old this weekend. So this movie relates the story of the days of Washington's youth, where he was driven with ambition. Just at 22, he makes a catastrophic errors at the outset of the French and Indian War in 1754 that would, of course, hone his military skill and build the man that would later become our first president of the United States. But in the lead is William Franklin Miller. Mary Louise Parker is Washington's mother. Kelsey Grammer plays Lord Fairfax. Ben Kingsley, I mean, there's a good cast in this thing, is Robert Dinwiddie. And Andy Serkis is Edward Braddock. Christopher Kremer's photography, I said, is just stunning. The only thing that really didn't align, Walter, with this story is that sometimes the dialogue is a little too contemporary. So this young Washington, this actor that's playing Washington, sounds like he's just a 22-year-old talking to his buddies out in the battlefield. Are you all right? You know, instead of saying in a more proper English that same phrase, how are you, or are you okay? But no, there's not even okay. That's such a new expression. So those elements were a little bit cheesy. And the other problem the movie has is that William Franklin Miller, who is the man who plays young Washington, is almost too pretty, or I should say handsome, as Washington. You know, there's no powder. This is the pre-powdered wig Washington. You look at many of the paintings of Washington, and his eyes were a little bit closer together. And this kid looks like a model from a runway or something. So that kind of takes away a little bit. But I guess, you know, you have to sell sex to get people into the show. And there's no sex in this movie, of course, because he's pure of heart and ideal. But as a movie, it was actually quite engaging and entertaining, and a nice way to spend the 4th of July. So the movie is called, of course, Young Washington, and it starts later today in theaters across the United States.
0: Mateus, who is playing Washington again? Who did you say plays Washington?
2: This is a young actor who has not done a lot that most people will remember. As a matter of fact, I'm hard-pressed to recall, in fact, what the heck he's been in, but I will see what I can dig up about that. But he is William Franklin Miller, and as best as I can remember, he was in a movie called Dongji Rescue. He was also in the show Medics. I don't know if you saw that. That's it. That's all I got for him. So, William Franklin Miller.
0: Of course, the thing about historic movies based on history is there can't be a surprise ending.
2: That's true. Some movies like to bend the stories a little bit and get a little strange, but this I think followed the history rather accurately.
0: What else? So the top biller is Minions, which I will be forced to go to see because I have a 14-year-old daughter, and it will also be an opportunity. It'd be an opportunity for me to nap. I fall asleep in every one of those movies.
2: Yeah, Toy Story 2 is in the number two spot. It's made $327 million in the U.S. and Canada alone, and I think much more on the worldwide globe. I think that movie has now made $614 million. That's a lot of shekels for a simple movie that's the fifth of its. And then there's Supergirl, Obsession, the horror movie. That little low-budget horror movie is still doing very strong with its grosses. I think it's at about $1.4 million in the last week alone, $238 million aggregate since it started. And Disclosure Day in fifth place with $98 million. I don't know if they mentioned the reptilians in there. That was a very interesting story earlier. But they do have the tall grays. And in the footage that you see, even though it's fiction, is it? That's the thing.
0: Now, Mateus Boom Boom in Hollywood, Mateus, I must put on her permanent record the classiest thing that has been done about the movie Supergirl. Somebody asked Helen Slater what she thinks of the Supergirl script, of this Supergirl script. And as you know, in our lifetime, Helen Slater played the first Supergirl, the first character in a TV or movie. She was Supergirl. Mm-hmm. And every boy in the 1980s had a deep crush on Helen Slater. They asked her, what did she think about this Supergirl movie? And she said, I think the character and the storyline always needs to adapt and evolve. And I think what they did was both necessary and very entertaining. And I think Millie is terrific. So that was a classy move. That was a classy move by Helen Slater.
2: Indeed. No, exactly the right thing to do. And I think you find actors of a little more experience with a few years behind them see things in a perspective that allows for that kind of grace and elegance that you don't see in the young punks today. But I will say that, you're right. Millie's just fabulous in this movie. The movie's ugly surrounding it, and it's too bad. But her radiance really makes it super for me because she's just so much fun. I can't wait to see what she's going to do next.
3: Okay, this does not look like this is going to end well.
0: See, I'll use that drop forever of her saying to the enemies, this is not going to end well for you. Wasn't that the best moment in the movie? When she said, this is not going to end well for you.
2: Well, there are a lot of fun moments with her.
0: You bet. All right. Do you have any updates for us on where we can find you online on social media?
2: Certainly. Matias Bombals Hollywood on Facebook. That's MATIASBOMBAL'S Hollywood on Facebook. Just like the city, Hollywood. Thanks so much, Walter.
0: All right. You're terrific. Thanks, Matias. Boom, boom, Hollywood. That guy. Yeah.
4: Do you realize that because of you, this city is being overrun by baboons?
5: Well, isn't that the fault of the voters?
6: Hello, I'm Lee Harris. Hello, I'm Lee Harris.
7: The big and sad news this weekend is that Supergirl is doing really badly, like outright disastrously at the box office. It made around $30 million off a budget of $175 million. That makes it one of the worst opening weekends for any superhero film in the modern era. This movie performed worse than The Flash. This movie performed worse than The Marvels. This movie even performed worse than Morbius. Remember Morbius, everyone? Morbius. Not only did not very many people see it, the people who did see it apparently didn't like it very much. The movie received a B- cinema score, which is one of the worst cinema scores, again, of the modern era. By comparison, another female-led superhero film, Wonder Woman, had an A cinema score, and Wonder Woman 1984, which in my opinion is a horrible movie and worse than Supergirl, got a B+. So what exactly is going on here? I have a couple theories. I know people will attribute some of this performance to online or cultural misogyny. I think that definitely plays a role, but it is worth considering a few things. First of all, as I just mentioned, other female-led superhero films have performed better and been better liked. And 59% of the people who went to see Supergirl this weekend were men. Online is not real life. In my opinion, this is not a situation where the men stayed home. Everyone stayed home. No one wanted to go see this movie. I think it's a combination of a couple factors. People will not go see superhero films unless it's a character they already know that's already iconic like Superman, or the movie makes itself into an event somehow with some big set piece, some big character, some big storyline. The marketing for Supergirl did none of those things. But there's also the movie itself. Now, I have seen Supergirl. I don't think it deserves a B- cinema score. I actually liked it more than that. But to me, this is a film that has no real audience. Supergirl was heavily inspired by the comic Supergirl Woman of Tomorrow, but it is widely regarded as a very poor adaptation of that iconic story. Also, this is not something I see a lot of people talking about, but the movie's tone is kind of a disaster. It has some really dark elements in it, and so it is not at all a family film. So I don't know who this is for. The movie itself isn't good enough to distinguish itself from the pack. James Gunn and Peter Safran are trying to put a brave face on this one, but I do think this is a really bad sign for the new DCU under their leadership. I mean, if you think about it, the state of the DCU, I would describe as tenuous. Last year, Superman did pretty well. Supergirl is not doing well this year. They have a Superman sequel coming out next year, but James Gunn's Batman has not materialized yet. You've got this other Batman that's competing with it. And also, by the way, the company's about to be taken over by Paramount. Unless Superman Man of Tomorrow crushes it next year at the box office, I gotta imagine that the state of the DCU is gonna be in jeopardy.
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12: 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Red Apple Audio Network.
0: Look at that. My God, now you're all up to date on movies. How does that feel? How does that feel? Ladies and gentlemen, let us meet. Hold on a second. I just saw something here that might be useful. Which would be a first for me to find something useful. Holy God, no. Wait a second. Wait. Do, do, do, do, do, do. Did you enjoy Ross Coulthart? That was good, wasn't it? It's always good to hear Ross. And, yep. Okay. Right about now, in the workforce, there are new people. Have you noticed that? Where you work, there are new people. People who just graduated from high school and just graduated from college. And I have captured one of these new people. His name is Jude Bazerman. Jude Bazerman, a graduate of the Newhouse School at Syracuse University. Jude Bazerman, who made the misfortunate opportunity to become friends with my daughter, Dorothy. And Dorothy, unlike her father, is a born leader. I'm not reporting this as a father. I've seen it. And I've been in too many corporate situations where I've watched people working who are not born leaders. I watched Dorothy conduct a story meeting with 50 kids who wanted to get their stories onto TV in Syracuse. And she was the executive producer of their show. Her job was to listen to the story pitches from the audience one by one and say, yes, we'll do that, no, or give them a suggestion on how to make it work. And they were fine with it. She gave them gentle suggestions. Yes, no, we'll do that one later. And by the time that story meeting was over, nobody was mad. I've never seen anything like that in my career, that a bunch of people on the air pitching stories, half of them turned down and nobody was mad. And that was the way Dorothy was able to do it. That's called a leader. Let me tell you what her father would have done. Her father would have said, no, it's a terrible idea. Her father would have said, are you crazy? We're not doing that. And they would have all left ticked off. And the result would have been 50-50. It's an interesting thing to see. So, Jude, you worked with my daughter, Dorothy. How did that go? How was that going?
13: You know, it's always an interesting story, right, where you talk about a natural-born leader, and Dorothy absolutely is that. But at the same time, you have someone with such strong opinions, like Dorothy, and when you don't get on her side about something, or maybe you disagree and bump shoulders a little bit, it could be a little rough. But at the same time, right, I'm here. We had a great time touring around great city of Cleveland all day today, and there's nothing better than that. There's nothing better than having a boss, someone who used to be your boss that's now your friend and a mentor and someone you could call in the middle of the night and they'll pick up the phone, no questions asked. And it's very powerful, it's very enlightening, and it's an awesome feeling to have someone like that by your side.
0: Now, Jude, you're in your first job out of college, out of the Newhouse School. Where are you working?
13: I'm at WSAZ Channel 3 in Huntington, West Virginia. So we cover pretty much the entire state of West Virginia, at least the southern part of the state. A lot of southern Ohio, Ohio University, kind of down by the Ohio River, all that, all the way out really almost to Cincinnati, and then a lot of eastern Kentucky as well. Pretty much anything east of Lexington's all us. So we have a lot of interesting stories. Still learn a lot about that market coming from New Jersey, where I grew up and went to high school, and Syracuse, where I went to school for 4 years. It's a different place, but it's been fun these first couple weeks, no doubt.
0: What's your job?
13: My job is I report Monday through Wednesday. Thursday, Friday is my weekend. So a little bit different than, you know, a normal working hour, which I'm still getting adjusted to. And Saturday and Sunday, I anchor our 6, 10, and 11 shows. So that's always fun, being on the desk and being that person who gets to tell and deliver those stories to everyone who's watching.
0: What city is it again?
13: Huntington, West Virginia. You ever heard of Marshall University? The horrible plane crash with their football team that happened 50-ish years ago?
0: I'm sorry to hear that. No, I don't remember that. But let's go back to this city. Is there any news there?
13: There's a lot. You know, it's a small city, right?
0: I mean, besides the 4-H Club, is there any news going on there?
13: There shockingly is. Well, besides the local cow getting stolen every once a week, there is a lot of flooding, a lot of weather, which, I mean, every story this week was, it's 100 degrees in City X and City Y. Let's go to the pool and see how busy it is. Let's go to the beach and see how many cars were in the parking lot. Let's see how a popsicle melts. So besides your weather stuff, besides a lot of typical local news stuff, there's a lot of people stories. And that's what I find most interesting.
0: We're talking to Jude, who's working in his first job coming out of Syracuse, hearing the perspective of a brand new graduate and a brand new worker in today's workforce, which is something you have no memory of. 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
2: Jude Bazerman just graduated from Syracuse University. He's Jersey-born, and that means he knows what pizza is supposed to taste like. Jude Bazerman, on his first job, TV station, on-air TV reporter, anchorman. What was the biggest surprise for you about actually going to work every day? What was the biggest surprise?
3: You know, we talked a lot about not having as much time off, right? But that's normal. That's expected with any job. It's how positive the people are. You hear all these horror stories about the workforce, and I go in and everyone, right, at least in the first 3 weeks, is happy to be there. And, you know, the first couple days, maybe it's a show, some sort of facade that it's like, oh, you know, maybe the manager came in and just said, be happy because there's a new hire right out of college. Let's keep them positive. But it's been 3 or 4 weeks at this point, and everyone's happy to be there. My parents both work in different industries than television news. And you hear horror stories from friends, from family, and there's been none of that. And that's been a positive surprise, but a surprise nonetheless.
2: Any disappointments? Anything that you were like, this isn't so good?
3: Well, you know, not related to work, but you can't pump your own gas. You talk about being Jersey born and bred. The best part, whether it's snowing and 5 degrees out or hot like it's been this whole week and 100 out, being able to sit in your car and not have to move a muscle besides you getting your wallet out of your right pocket and putting it in your left hand and giving it to the attendant. I mean, there's nothing better than that. Meanwhile, I got to get out of my car, pop open the tank, tap my card, hold the nozzle there for the whole time, which I run my car pretty empty because I don't like to pay for gas. And you just sit there, and it's hot, or it's cold, or it's windy, or it's rainy. And so after a long day at work, that's the last thing I want to do. I just want to sit in the car and have gas pumped for me.
2: For decades, it was Jersey and Oregon, and now it's just Jersey.
3: It's how it should be.
2: That's how it should be. It's even in other states, it's worse than that. There are states where you don't have the option. Most of New York State, it's self or full. You can choose to have somebody fill the tank for you. But there are other states where there is no full service. There isn't one gas station in a whole state where they will come and pump your gas. It's a major liability. And the pizza.
3: Yeah, well, the pizza's the biggest part.
2: Yeah.
3: Right? Your gas stations are great and all that, but it's gas. You can get that anywhere. The pizza, I think I got to get it shrink wrapped. Maybe mom or dad has to send me down a couple slices.
2: They do.
3: Yeah, it's there is nothing. If you haven't been, which, you know, everyone who's been in New Jersey is like, yeah, you know, I drove through there from Philly to New York just to go tour some attractions. You got to stop for pizza.
2: Walter Sterling with Jude Bazerman on the Other Side of Midnight, Red Apple Audio Networks.
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6: I'm Brandon Eisen. Arizona's pocket fire has now grown by more than 2,000 acres to well over 20,000, with just a little more than 25% containment. Fire officials said at a public meeting just hours ago that it's already caused evacuations and cancellations during a busy wedding season. While some evacuation orders have been lifted, business owners in Sedona now say there's no way to make up for lost revenue. A heat dome sizzling the East Coast with extreme temperatures from Philadelphia to Boston and New York to D.C., with more cities about to join in. In Times Square, tourists are braving temps at 100 degrees plus.
7: We came from Colorado. It's much more humid here, so it's harder to tolerate this weather. But, I mean, there's plenty of stores to pop into, get some air conditioning, and get some water every now and then.
6: Ramsey is with the National Weather Service.
8: The feels like temperatures still expected to get around 105 to 108 degrees tomorrow, and then back up to 100 to 105 on Saturday, which is 4th of July. So that's going to be very impactful for anyone celebrating the 250th. There's going to be a lot of outdoor activities going on. So the heat is the primary concern as we go into the 4th of July weekend. But once we get past Saturday, things do cool off. It's still warm, but it's more seasonal.
6: If cooling off at the beach this summer is on the agenda, the CDC warns that a flesh-eating bacteria has been spreading across some waterways, especially along the Gulf Coast and New York's Long Island. However, infectious disease expert Dr. Stephen Quay says that the risk of infection from the Vibrio bacteria is low.
9: About 200 cases a year 50% are in the Gulf state. You have a chance of 1 in 2 million of getting this. It mainly occurs in brackish waters where fresh water meets salt water. So if you're in the big waves, you're not going to see it. 90% of the time, it's a wound that you have that isn't covered when you go in the water and it gets infected. 10% is eating oysters that have it.
6: When caught early, the infection can usually be treated successfully with medication. Los Angeles prepares for its first ever French Fry Festival, dedicated entirely to everyone's favorite crispy indulgence. Organizer Derek Berry says everything from shoestring and waffle fries to tornado potatoes, poutine, even sweet potato fries will be available to sample.
10: We have French fry eating contests. We have blindfold challenges. We have a vendor market. You name it, it's probably going to be there. And so we want people to have fries and have a good time and stay all day.
6: A Sauce City bar will offer dips ranging from classic ketchup to truffle aioli and spicy honey mustard. The French Fry Festival in L.A. is set for next weekend. The driver who crashed his Tesla into a home in Katy, Texas last month, killing a grandmother, has now been charged with manslaughter after Tesla discovered that he'd manually overrode the car's autopilot. This is the Worldwide News Network.
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6: New Yorkers are heading into the holiday, trying to keep cool with an excessive heat warning in effect until at least 9 p.m. on the 4th of July. Central Park hit 100 degrees Thursday for the first time since 2012, turning community pools into magnets. This woman is just trying to get her bearings in Times Square.
7: We came from Colorado. It's much more humid here, so it's harder to tolerate this weather. But, I mean, there's plenty of stores to pop into, get some air conditioning, and get some water every now and then. We're okay.
6: City Hall says 600 cooling centers are now open with extended hours at public libraries to help residents beat the heat. Con Ed has announced limiting voltage by 8% to customers in parts of the Bronx and Westchester as workers make heat-related repairs. This is Governor Hochul urges residents to conserve electricity. She's asking regular customers to ease their use by setting air conditioning units between 75 and 78 degrees and avoiding unnecessary appliance use. A forecast of triple-digit heat and humidity leading Monmouth Park to keep the horses from running and race fans from sitting in the stands, with the forecast calling for the heat index to reach up to 115 degrees in some parts of New Jersey. The traditional weigh-in for the Nathan's Famous hot dog eating competition is on for high noon. The actual eating and yellow mustard belt presentations are set for tomorrow. Nurses in the Bronx claim that artificial intelligence is the reason that they were recently let go. A dozen nurses at Montefiore Medical Center receiving notice that their positions are being eliminated. The nurses' union claims it's a breach of their labor agreement. The hospital disputed the claims, calling them inaccurate and misleading. Union reps are calling for the hospital to stop the layoffs and meet with union officials to talk about alternatives. WABC weather forecast, clear but humid overnight with a low of 85. Sunny and hot later on today with temps heading toward 100 degrees. And heat index values clocking in at 107. More of the same for the 4th with a chance of afternoon showers and a high of 95. Sunny but cooler for Sunday with a high of 85. 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

0: night.
1: Ladies and gentlemen, it's hard to beat that, don't you think? A listener, a Midnight Misfit, created that jingle for us. If you want to create a jingle for us, we will play it. Why will we play it? Why would we play a jingle you made for us? We have 4 hours to kill. Speaking of killing time, Love Island has movie nights. Here's what happened at the last movie night.
2: Do you want to sleep in the bed with me?
3: Yeah.
2: You do?
3: I love to.
2: Okay, yeah. Perfect.
3: The double standard is insane.
4: Movie night exposed KC and the men still defended him. Let's talk about it. The KC and Anaya situation looked even worse after movie night because now everyone finally saw the way he was talking about her behind her back. And then when the villa saw clips of Anaya and Carl kissing during Casa Amor, some of the guys called it a double standard. But here's what they're not understanding. With Kenzie, there's at least an argument to be made about whether what she's doing is similar to what Gabe got kicked out for. People can debate her connections, the friendship with Jen, and whether she's moving respectfully. But to me, the KC and Anaya situation is cut and dry. KC led Anaya on, lied to her, said horrible things about her behind her back, and then tried to justify all of it by saying that's just part of exploring. But exploring wasn't the problem. KC made Anaya believe he was going to be with her after Casa. Every time she had doubts, he reassured her. He kept saying there was no one else in the villa he wanted. So yes, KC was allowed to explore, and people probably wouldn't have been as mad if he'd done it respectfully. But that's not what happened. If KC really felt like he and Anaya had nothing in common, why did he let their relationship keep going for weeks? Why did he keep reassuring her? Why did he make her feel like she was overthinking every time she questioned where they stood? Because of the things KC said to her, Anaya had faith that he was coming back. And if he'd been as honest with Anaya as he was with the guys this entire time, she could have fully explored her connection with Carl without KC lingering in the back of her mind. Imagine what would have happened if America didn't get the chance to bring Carl back. Anaya could have lost out on a connection that actually made her feel seen simply because KC wasn't honest with her. So no, in my opinion, that's not a double standard. That's calling someone out for being mean, misleading, and careless with someone else's feelings.
1: Astonishing update on Love Island, your favorite show. You and I can talk at any time. It's a better show when we do talk. 4th of July. The 4th of July always reminds me of my dad, reminds me of my father. For my father, the 4th of July, maybe your dad was like this, the 4th of July was Christmas, New Year's Eve, Easter, all known holidays rolled into one. My father loved the 4th of July. Members of the greatest generation had a different relationship than baby boomers, Generation X, Generation Y, Generation Z has with fireworks. The greatest generation kids had a different relationship with fireworks. Every one of those kids, every one of them, had a box of fireworks. When they became adults, when they became dads, they still had the box of fireworks. And their kids, me, knew where they were. I knew where my dad's fireworks were. You knew where your dad's fireworks were. You didn't have any. Lord knows they would not have let you have any. But you knew where dad's fireworks were. And once a year, in the backyard, dad would take out the box. He'd pick two or three different fireworks and some sparklers and light them up. Most of the time, they did not light up. They didn't work. But sometimes they were spectacular and loud and amazing, fascinating everybody in the neighborhood. But my father's obsession with the 4th of July was profound. In the town I grew up in, the 4th of July was a full-day event. It wasn't just fireworks. It was a full-day event. It started in the morning on one of the big playgrounds with a race. They had races with the kids from kindergarten through eighth grade, heats, races, 100-yard dash. It was a 100-yard dash. And I couldn't wait to be there. When I was in first grade, I participated in the 100-yard dash. My dad was there. All the dads were there on the bleachers watching the kids do the 100-yard dash. And the first year, when I was a freshman, when I was in, when I was in first grade, I won. I was one of the tallest kids, and I won. And then I learned about evolution and true athletic ability and luck. The second year, second grade, I came in like third. And then in third grade, as I was surrounded by progressively larger boys, I'd come in fourth, fifth, or not show. I'd come in like last. By the time I got to fifth grade, I came in last. Lost all interest in running, lost all interest in athletics. But it was terrific. It was the 4th of July. They had the 100-yard dash, ribbons, trophies. It was great. Then we went home for breakfast. This was a full-day event. Maybe you can relate to this. This was a whole day of programmed activities on the 4th of July. At noon, they had a circus. No, really. They brought in high wire acts, the wheel where the acrobats walk on top of something spinning around like those kids who went up on the Empire State Building. It was a circus, a full circus. Jugglers, elephants, donkeys, monkeys in the playing field. And it was packed. Now, you had to get tickets for the circus. So you'd buy tickets. You could get them advanced. We'd go in. We'd bring in food. We just had a great time. Moms, dads, the circus was terrific. And interestingly, it was the same every year. Exactly the same every year. Now, the host of the 4th of July, before or after the circus, I don't remember, gave a talk. The chairman of the 4th of July celebrations would give a talk. It was the first time I ever saw my father on a stage doing a speech, doing public speaking. It was the only thing I knew I could do better than my dad after I saw that. My dad was not a good public speaker. He got up there, and he tried, but he wasn't a good public speaker. However, he had pulled together the circus, had the tickets printed, ordered up the fireworks, arranged everything. He was the chairman of the 4th of July celebration. When you're a kid and your dad's in charge of something public, that's a good feeling. When your mom's in charge of something public, that's a good feeling. Boy Scout leader, Girl Scout leader, community activity. And in this case, the pinnacle of community service was to be the chairman of the 4th of July. Now, in those communities, 25, 30,000 people communities, the 4th of July celebration is supported by people in the community buying tickets. There's no product placement the way there is in the Macy's fireworks display in New York City, filled with product placement. Many things that you and I experience on a daily basis, we don't even realize is product placement, but there it is. You watch your friends and neighbors, the John Hamm Show. And the John Hamm Show, which is fantastic, your friends and neighbors, it's all product placement. The best part, in your friends and neighbors, John Hamm's character steals things from rich people's houses. He's rich, but he goes to rich people's houses, steals expensive stuff, and then goes to a pawn shop and gets his cash. However, when he goes to steal that watch or that golf club, boom, there's a John Hamm voiceover saying, the Rolodex watch, this model from 1928, considered the rarest of all Rolodex watches. It compares to the current Rolodex watch in terms of beauty and performance. Well, that's a product placement. Rolodex paid for that. Same thing with the cars that they do on that show. Cars provided by. Product placement. In the 4th of July celebrations throughout America, there's no product placement, but 100% focus by you and me on the activity, the excitement, everything that we could possibly do. It's there. Later in the day, they had hot dogs, hamburgers, a big barbecue. Around dinner time, a big barbecue. Nobody was leaving that field. Part of the reason nobody was leaving that field is high school and college kids know something very important about the 4th of July. The 4th of July is one of the great romance opportunities given to us by an American tradition. An American tradition that gives us almost guaranteed arousal. And I have to sit up. almost guarantee that any girl in high school or college will be very interested in many guys on that blanket looking up at fireworks. Very few things are as romantic as fireworks. The only thing more romantic than fireworks is being on a big open field with 1,000 other people on a comfy blanket, and everybody's watching the fireworks. It's a shared experience, but it's a romantic shared experience. The girl who wouldn't kiss you a week ago just might kiss you on the blanket at the 4th of July. The guy who didn't have the guts to talk to the girl just might get the guts walking through the field on July 4th. It's a gift of patriotism. It's a gift of our country. You get barbecue. You have barbecue around 5 o'clock on the 4th of July celebration. And again, my dad would walk through the fields, make sure everybody was happy. This was his day. He could not have been happier than on the 4th of July. At 9:30, after lying on the blanket for an hour and a half waiting for it to get dark, oh my gosh, when's it going to be dark enough? At 9:30, the first firework would go off. And they invested in them. In this little town, which was Maplewood, New Jersey, in this little town, they invested in those fireworks. Knowing a little bit more now, those fireworks were expensive. They had a long fireworks show, and they had a finale that was among the best I've ever seen in my life. And there it was, loud, exciting, beautiful. And we all kind of hoped that the ashes would fall on us, and they would. There was always some trouble with the wind. The wind would never do what we wanted the wind to do. Ashes from the fireworks would fall over places it wasn't supposed to fall. And there were fire trucks. There were fire trucks all over the field at the 4th of July to make sure there was no trouble. My dad loved that, and he was good at it. He knew how to put on a show. Most of his career, he ran family recreation centers. He ran amusements. And he ran resort hotels. So he understood the public. He understood what people really wanted to see. He understood the amazing difference between what people said they wanted and what they actually wanted. People would say they listened to NPR, but they actually listened to you and me. National Public Radio, we're going to find another way to annoy you and bore you tonight. Congratulations. And please donate most of your paycheck to us. Please donate it very soon, because the evil government has taken away our funding. My only disappointment this year about the 4th of July is because of the 250th anniversary, I have not felt one second of anticipation about that. I have not felt people moving to different cities, going to Philadelphia, looking at the Liberty Bell. I haven't heard any of that. I've heard nobody talking about it. Oh, it's our 250th. What are we going to do? Where are we going to go? Where are we going to experience 250 years of magic and mystery? Where are we going to do that? I haven't heard any of that talk of you. Why is there no big roll-up anticipation of this incredible country's 250th birthday? A little surprised about that. But the fireworks, there are no bad fireworks. Many people will say, well, I had better fireworks. I have the best fireworks. Okay, you can have the best fireworks. But at the same time, there are no bad fireworks. It's great to be on the radio with you. Walter Sterling, The Other Side of Midnight, from the Red Apple Audio Networks.
0: 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And now,
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6: This is your travel report celebrating 250 years of America. Freedom 250. Back in 1872, Yellowstone became the country's first national park. Congress basically looked at the geyser and said, yeah, we're keeping that. Today, Old Faithful still erupts right on schedule. Wander past the bubbling springs painted gold and blue, then refuel on a Bison Burger in Jackson Hole. Miami didn't even exist until 1896. Yet it arrived so fast and loud and has main character energy. Crystal clear beaches meet pastel colorful art deco buildings on Ocean Drive, while Spanish and Cuban influence flavor everything from the music to the local dishes. Order a Cuban coffee so strong it legally counts as a meal. 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I'm Yana Derulis for the Worldwide News Network.
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2: Arthur. 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Welcome to the Other Side of Midnight. 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
3: Good talk to you, Walter. But back in the 60s when I was a kid, I was like 11, 12 years old. My brother was like 5 years older than me. He's stealing fireworks where you went to Indiana because in Chicago, they're illegal. Until this day, they're probably illegal. But there's, you know, they allow it to an exception unless there's enough neighbors complaining or whatever. But we had, he was dealing M80s and which were, and cherry bombs were very powerful. And because I was, you know, John's little brother, me, he gave me a few. He always taught me, you light that wick, you get rid of it. Don't mess around and don't go throwing it at someone. So we would do something like the 55-gallon drums, you know, metal can. We'd throw it. One guy would open it up. We'd throw it in there, put the lid on, and watch the lid blow off, something like that. You know, and the worst thing I ever did is I blew a turtle up when I was up north in Wisconsin.

0: Mount 80 up there, we were destructive kids. I mean, we didn't get hurt. One of my friends took a M80 or an M80, one or the other. He threw it in his own mailbox. That's where you open up the flat, and it went inside the wall, and it blew out the mailbox in his father's house. Was he in trouble? But we didn't get hurt, but we were, we were kind of careful, but kind of stupid.
1: But I had friends who put cherry bombs in toilets. Did you do that?
0: Did it blow up the toilet?
1: Oh, yeah. That was major destruction.
0: And how do you explain that? How do you explain that to your father, huh?
1: Diarrhea.
0: You're grounded. You're grounded for a month, right?
1: You got it. Hey, Russ, that's a good call. Thank you very much for the stories. I appreciate the calls from Chicago with Russ at 800-848-9222. It was a different relationship that kids had with fireworks than they do today. Today, they can't walk to school alone. Today, they can't go out bicycling alone. And Lord knows they're not going to have a box of fireworks underneath their bed. Yes, marijuana, totally fine. But they're not going to have a box of fireworks under their bed. Different relationship. Whereas the greatest generation, the kids who went through World War II, who knew about real fireworks, they had fireworks. They knew how to blow them up. They knew where to get them. But in most states, fireworks are not legal, as you know, unless you're a gangster. In Queens, New York, one of the many gangsters, every year on the 4th of July, would block off the street, and he'd have a 4th of July party, and he lit up a half hour worth of major commercial fireworks. And nobody said a thing, because they didn't want any trouble with him. That went on for years. Gotti, John Gotti did that for years. He was the king of Queens. That's pretty good. I have a phone number. It's 800-848-9222. This is leading into a day where most people have off tomorrow on the greatest shift. Do you have off tomorrow? Do you get to stay home? I hope so, because I'm a big believer in a four-day week. These should not be 5 days. We're done now with the agricultural society. We're done now with the age of machines, industrialization. There's no need for a five-day week. It should be a four-day week. My brother ran a hedge fund for years, and it was a four-day week. It was like they'd say, the interviewees would come into my brother, and say, okay, I'll be in here at 5 in the morning. I'll work till the job's done. Whatever needs to be done, I'm here. And my brother would look at these candidates, and he would say, well, then I don't think you're going to be very happy here. What do you mean? Because I leave at 4 every day, and I'm never in here on Fridays, and I don't expect you to be either. Because he understood that the hours you spend in a job does not equal the quality that you spend in a job. And he found in his own experience, as have maybe you, that the fewer hours he actually was doing it, the less productive he came. If he knew he had a finite amount of time, 20 hours a week, to get it done, it got done in 20 hours a week. The task fills the time. And the ones I'm always suspicious of are the people who come in and say, yes, I come in, I turn on the lights, and I'm the last one out, I turn off the lights. Really? So you never have a good dinner and you don't get laid? This is your life? That's unfortunate. Throughout history, we were promised a four-day week. Anytime you'd see, you go back and you search predictions for the future, and it was 1928, 1930, 1960. You type in Google, you go, 1950 predictions for the future. And there are the 1950 predictions for the future. In every one of those, it said shorter work week, shorter work week. Even if a company wants a shorter work week, the part that's never discussed, never reviewed, never improved upon, the definition of what full-time is and part-time is not up to your boss, not up to your company. It's defined by your state. The State Department of Labor determines what is a full-time job. Good luck getting anything changed there. Probably not going to happen. Walter Sterling in Chicago on WGN.
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0: Confessions.
1: Hey, Walter. On tonight's episode of Confessions of a Retired Detective, a pair of kissing daredevils scaled the Empire State Building's 1,454-foot antenna in a cringe Instagram stunt before being arrested yesterday. Angela Nikocalu, 33 years old, and her beau, who goes by Ivan Vanya Berkus on social media but was identified as Ivan Kustov, I would go with the first one, 32 years old by sources, were carrying a banner reading, "When the power of love beats the power of the world knows peace," as they got engaged atop of the landmark around noon. As the couple reached the platform of the base of the spire, Berkus dropped down to one knee and proposed to Nicola, who was wearing a black cat mask and a ring she said she flaunted on Instagram. Now, the couple, who live in East Orange, New Jersey, and should probably stay there, was taken into custody upon reaching the ground and later charged with felony burglary, reckless endangerment, criminal mischief, as well as misdemeanor raps of possession of burglar's tools and criminal trespass. So to unpack this, probably someone that works for the Empire State Building in the security division is going to lose their job over this or get a good talking to. And these New York City landmarks have great security, but I'm sure they've gone up there several times and scouted it out before they were ready to pull this stunt off. But unfortunately, this is the world we live in with social media, and everybody wants to get their 15 minutes of fame. This couple could have gotten killed going up there, and they wasted a lot of police resources. I'm sure the NYPD's aviation unit did a flyby and was monitoring this situation. And then let's not forget the NYPD emergency service unit, who I'm sure had to go up there lugging all this equipment until they figured out what was going on up there. This morning while I was having my coffee, I watched them walk out of the courthouse with their paperwork, and they probably got out on little or no bail. So that tells me this is going to encourage other lunatics to do these ridiculous stunts, and they're either going to get themselves killed or they're going to get members of law enforcement or innocent civilians killed or injured with this reckless behavior. As a young child in 1977, I remember George Willard climb atop the South Tower of the World Trade Center in 1977. And I remember watching it, and I turned to my father. I'm like, "Dad, what do you think?" And my father said, "That guy needs a good old-fashioned kick in the hole." And my father was right. So for more behind-the-scenes NYPD stories, be sure to check out my new book, NYPD Behind the Blue Wall of Silence, available on Amazon. I'm retired detective turned author Vic Ferrari with Walter Sterling on the other side of midnight.
2: More talking, Walter Sterling, the other side of midnight.
3: 800-848-9222. Bill, congratulations. You've gotten through to the other side of midnight. Hi.
4: Thanks, Walter. It's a real treat. Before I get to the movie that I want to recommend, because you were talking about movies before, I'm old enough to remember a Frenchman who was a tight wire walker going between the two World Trade Towers when we had them before 9/11. And that was really thrilling, and I don't think he was arrested, and I don't think he suffered, and everybody was just captivated in the city by that. Anyway, I want to recommend a win-win to the people listening to The Other Side of Midnight, and that is they can go to a movie theater and see a fine thriller and cool off tomorrow or on the weekend if they want. The movie I want to talk about is called Tuner, not like a tuna fish, but like a piano tuner, because that's what it's about. And there are a couple of treats in the movie because it is a thriller. It's got 88-year-old Dustin Hoffman in it, who seems like he's still with it and can act. It has, if you ever saw that Netflix Israeli show called Sauda about terrorism, that Israeli guy whose name is Lior Raz is in that movie. It's about this piano tuner with extraordinary hearing, so good that he can crack safes. And he, you know, by just hearing how the tumblers fall when you spin the dial. And the guy is drafted into a gang of crooks. And it's just such an interesting movie also about the guy's extraordinary hearing and what piano tuners actually do. So I recommend Tuner.
3: Does it have any stars?
4: Yeah, well, the star is a young guy.
3: Oh, I'm sorry. I'm sorry. You said Dustin Hoffman. Oh, my God, yes.
4: Yes. An 88-year-old Dustin Hoffman, whom I remember from the summer of 1969, because I'm now in my 70s, when Midnight Cowboy debuted, we're talking about 1969, and Hoffman was really, really young there. So was John Voight. But anyway, now he's 88, and he's in this movie called Tuner. So, I mean, just for that alone, it's worth it. But for the oddball kind of profession of tuning pianos, and for the thriller aspects, how this guy with this extraordinary sense of hearing gets drafted into this gang of safe crackers, that's a very interesting story.
3: It's an amazing story, and I'm very grateful that you listened and shared it with us this morning. I hope you have a spectacular 4th of July, and mostly I hope that you don't go outside, that you sit next to the air conditioner and watch bad TV.
4: But one thing. I love the jingles that you play, the bumper music, whatever it is. Does WABC actually have a band and
3: it has WABC and the Red Apple Audio Networks has a 32-piece orchestra, which is the same size as the Ed Sullivan Orchestra. When you watched Ed Sullivan, I don't know why this never was recognized. The Ed Sullivan Show on Sunday nights had a 32-piece orchestra that did all the rehearsals, that was there at Mr. Sullivan's. But imagine that on TV, a 32-piece orchestra. And because of tradition in New York, WABC has a 32-piece orchestra. So thank you for the question. I appreciate it, Bill. Lee Harris is our musical director. He's in charge of the orchestra, the jingles, the lyrics. That's all his decision. Thanks for the call. 800-848-9222, 800-848-9222. It's one of the many advantages that the Red Apple Audio Networks has, which is a full orchestra, a musical director. There's no other radio company that has all of this. Tragically, in Chicago for many years, they used to have a union position called Record Starter. And in the control room, this is Radio Geek stuff, but I know you're fascinated by this because of my voice. This is the Radio Geek stuff. They'd have a control board operator, and they would have a record starter. And the disc jockey was in a different room. And when the disc jockey cued for the record to start, that was started by a person whose only job it was to start the turntable. That was a remnant of the musicians' union. When the radio stations in Chicago, like WGN, ended their relationships with the live musicians, the musicians' union said, okay, but you need to keep one of our members. There has to be tenure for one of our members. They kept one member of the musicians' union, and that member started the turntables. That went on for a long time. When I worked at NBC, when I worked at 30 Rockefeller Plaza, they used to do live shows, big live productions. All the things you saw on TV in the 1950s used to be on radio in the 30s and 40s. And they were big productions. But then the big live productions, the dramas, the comedies, the sitcoms on radio, those ended. And every one of those shows had a stagehand or 10. They had union stagehands on those radio shows. Imagine that. Radio shows had union stagehands. Well, when it was time for them to no longer need stagehands to make a radio show, I have two or three, but most shows don't. When it was time to end the relationship with the stagehands union, the stagehand union said, okay, but you need to keep one. And here's our senior gentleman. He was an older man. You have to keep him. Okay, nice story. Every day at NBC, at the AM station, the FM station, at 30 Rockefeller Plaza, every day, you'd be on the air, you'd be working in there, and a man in a gray uniform would come in about 3:30 in the afternoon and refill the water pitchers. Every day, the water pitchers were filled perfectly. The gentleman was immaculate, very polite, and then he'd leave the studio. After this went on for a very long time, I asked somebody, I said, what is the deal? Who is this guy? who apparently only fills the water pitchers. It was the stagehand union stagehand. He was the guy who was retained in order to make the transition away from stagehands, which were completely unnecessary in that situation. Very necessary in live TV, very necessary on Broadway, not so necessary in radio. But sure enough, one guy was a member of the stagehand union. His job was to refill the water pitchers. That building, 30 Rockefeller Plaza, is filled with all known unions. If there's a union, it's there. At 30 Rockefeller Plaza, because all the TV studios, there's a wood shop where they build sets in that building. They build sets for Saturday Night Live and other shows, and that's filled with carpenter union people. But the most interesting one, well, they were all pretty interesting. One day we were having a photo shoot for one of the disc jockeys at 30 Rockefeller Plaza. And his name was Just Al Brady, just plain Al Brady. And we wanted to depict him being a just plain happy guy. And we decided the best way for that to happen was to have him pose with a sheepdog. And as you know, there are professional animals. Animals that are trained to sit for photo shoots, not jump up and down and run away if there's a flash. They're able to be on television sets where the lighting is intense and stay calm and the activity is intense and stay calm. Professional animals. We shopped for a professional animal for a sheepdog. And we got a sheepdog to do a four-hour photo shoot with just plain Al Brady. Just plain Al Brady. The sheepdog arrives at 30 Rockefeller Plaza. We take the sheepdog to the elevator. The radio station was only on the second floor. We take the sheepdog to the elevator bank, and the security guy says, no, you can't take a sheepdog in the passenger elevators. That would have to go in the freight elevators. Okay, so we go over to the freight elevators, and there's a man with a clipboard, also in a uniform. He looks at the clipboard and says, you're not scheduled to be in the freight elevator today. You're not scheduled to get in the freight elevator. Where? What? What do you mean a schedule? Well, he was the union elevator starter. He told the elevator whether or not it could start. And there were rules and regulations about who could get in the freight elevator. And the sheepdog was not on the list. The sheepdog could get in, but gee, it wasn't scheduled. And we said, look, it's just up to the second floor. Could we please just do this? We have a photo shoot. We're paying for the dog to be here, on and on. Nope, he wouldn't let us on. He said, you can schedule it for tomorrow. And we're like, okay, can we schedule this? Well, not with me. You have to go to a Group 5 union executive and tell them that you want the sheepdog in the elevator tomorrow. You can do that, he said. I said, I don't even know where to find a Group 5 guy. Then it got more interesting. We call up the sheepdog place, and the sheepdog place says, well, we're sorry, but you have to pay for that dog to be there. We're going to have to invoice you. And, oh, by the way, that dog isn't available for another 6 weeks. We never got the shot. We never did it. We probably had a $1,000 bill for the dog, a magnificent dog. Oh, my gosh, it was so beautiful. We very much wanted it to happen, but that wasn't going to happen. I happen to be pro-union in concept, but then you get to specifics. And the rules and regulations sometimes are crazy. I like craft unions. Writers Guild. I like the Writers Guild. That seems polite and nice. I like SAG-AFTRA. Very good graphics. A pleasant group of extroverts. No problem. There are other unions, though, where it's a very different experience. I have a phone number. You ready? Let's talk. 800-848-9222. 800-848-9222. When I was single, I did not like these weekends. I don't know about you. But four-day weekends were not fun for me as a single guy. It would start on Thursday or Friday. Most people have off tomorrow. It's their 4th of July. They're going to get a three-day weekend, a four-day weekend. If you're married and you have kids, or if you're married, or if you have kids, any of the above combination, whatever is appropriate today, changes every hour. That weekend, that break, very useful. But if you're single, it's a burden, because I was always reminded of the fact that I had no place to go. I was single with no place to go. During the periods, which were most of my life, where there was no girlfriend, and all of my male friends were in other cities far away. I know I'm not going to get on a train to see you. You want me to go to Long Island to see you? You want me to go to the Poconos? No, I'm going to stay here. I'm fine here in the city. I'm just fine. And there I am in 100-degree heat in the city alone. And this weekend, the city will be empty. New York City, Chicago, St. Louis, Pittsburgh, they'll be empty. Why? Because the people who live there are at barbecues, pools, country clubs, golf, family trips to see giant dinosaurs, zoos, but they're not in the city. However, many a single person is sitting in their apartment alone in the middle of the city with nothing to do. And I used to, on the Sunday night when it was over, or the Monday night when it went over, I'd sit sort of near the window and I'd listen to the city fill up again. I'd listen to it fill up. You could hear the traffic coming in, the noise of the cars, the noise of people, and it would fill up. And I'd feel so much better. For whatever reason, I felt really good when I heard the city fill up. But when the city's empty, it's fun for about an hour. Wow, there's like nobody. It's like the day after the atomic bomb. There's no one here. It's completely wiped out. It was a July 4th weekend, well after I was married, that I made the most spectacular eBay mistake that I ever made. When you buy stuff on eBay, did you ever like just make a mistake? I didn't realize that a few years ago they had major scandals at eBay. People, all sorts of crooks taking money and putting up things that didn't exist. Well, this is when it was pure, when it was actually other humans, not stores, not retailers, not algorithms, other humans putting up stuff they wanted to sell, their Pez dispenser collection, which, by the way, is how eBay started. It was by selling Pez, by insane people selling Pez dispensers. And I made a bid on something that I always kind of wanted, which was a 1962 Sedan DeVille Cadillac. A real car. It was beautiful. Navy blue on the outside, white leather bucket seats in a sedan. An all-known factory accessory. 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And an FM radio in 1962, it was magnificent. But then I did something on eBay that I certainly will never do again, and I will share it with you coming up, because it was a milestone in my life that I don't want ever to repeat. My name's Walter Sterling. 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
0: The Other Side of Midnight with Walter Sterling. Your health matters. Now, here's Yana Derillis.
5: A new study published in JAMA Cardiology found that patients with atrial fibrillation can use smartphones to monitor their heart rhythm from home before treatment. Researchers at Karolinska Institute found the approach reduced last-minute procedure cancellations by nearly 95%, helping patients avoid unnecessary visits while saving valuable healthcare resources. If you have an irregular heartbeat, ask your healthcare provider about home monitoring options. According to Dr. Joe Dispenza's Four Pillars of Healing, the mind holds incredible influence over the body. By focusing on elevated future-oriented thoughts, you can rewire your brain, shift your emotional state, and support real physical transformation. 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Ancient Greek philosopher Epictetus once said, "You become what you give your thoughts to," and modern neuroscience agrees. I'm Yana Derillis for the Worldwide News Network.
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0: The Other Side of Midnight with Walter Sterling.
1: Hey, Walter Sterling. This is your cousin Breezy. Listen, I think that it's time that you took a little break. So I'm going to play a song that I actually introduced years ago. So, Walter, hit the trail, and I'll take care of business.

0: you. Hope everybody enjoyed that song. That was a lot of fun. And if you want more of that, you can join me on Saturday from 6 to 10 o'clock. Now, there's one problem right now. Where's Walter? Walter? Oh, there he is. Here's Walter.
1: Ladies and gentlemen, it's the 4th of July weekend. I'm guessing that you don't have to go to work tomorrow. Isn't that the best feeling? This is one of those nights where people get outrageously drunk. Oh, I don't have to work. I don't have to work for 3 days. That hangover wear off Sunday at noon. I'm just going to get really loaded right now. That's the joy of this holiday. You can get like really drunk right now. Throughout North America with Walter Sterling, The Other Side of Midnight. Let's talk. 800-848-9222. 800-848-9222. The challenge of the 4th of July, Memorial Day, Labor Day, you have to be invited in. There's no holiday unless somebody says, hey, come over for our barbecue at our place. Come to our pool. We belong to a pool club. Why don't you come to our pool? I love to play golf. Come play golf with us. Go to the beach. You can't. If you're a guy, you cannot go to the beach alone if you're over 25. That's just creep time. You have to go with a bunch of guys or men and women, but you can't go to the beach alone. It's true. No, it just you're looked at with suspicion. What? Oh, yeah, maybe I'm the one who's looked at with suspicion. But that's the great challenge. Thanksgiving, New Year's, Christmas, you don't need an invitation. All you have to do is walk outside and you're participating in the holiday. You can feel it. You can feel those holidays. To me, it's the opposite. I don't get depressed and lonely during Christmas, Thanksgiving, and New Year's. There's always people. There are always places to go, always windows to look at, stores to visit. You can participate in those holidays easily. But these are different. And because I didn't know anybody who'd invite me to their club or their pool when I was single, that for some reason that never happened. That never happened. I was in my apartment alone watching TV and looking at an empty city. It was not relaxing. It was a reminder that I was a loser. I just felt like no one ever invites me to their club. No one ever invites me to play tennis with them. But it goes back to junior high and high school. Nobody invited me to be on their team. I was never invited to be on a team in gym, after school. Wasn't going to happen. This is the holiday. These are the holidays for introverts and recluse. I didn't feel lonely. I felt ostracized. I know how to eat properly. I could do okay at your tennis club, your pool club. I'd be all right. But it never happened. I'm just thinking, before I got married, did it ever happen? Was I ever invited? No, I wasn't. And it's because I was single. It was because of a lot of other factors, but it was also because I was single. If you're married and you belong to some sort of club or organization or something, you're only going to invite other couples. You're not going to invite a single guy. I don't even think you're going to invite a single woman, but definitely not a single guy. The worst thing for me in any of those scenarios is if anybody said, why don't you come to our house for the weekend? Why don't you come up to our vacation home for the weekend? What could be worse? There's nothing worse than having to spend a night in somebody else's house. There's all sorts of wrestling going on. Can I go to your refrigerator and just eat anything I want? Can I turn on this air conditioner now? It's 90 degrees. Can I turn on the air conditioner now? This is the biggest challenge this week in terms of etiquette. You go to somebody's house or business, it's 98 degrees in the house. There's the air conditioner. There are the air conditioning units. Can I turn them on? The Other Side of Midnight from the Red Apple Audio Network.
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4: I'm Brandon Eisen. Major fires in the West, including the Aspen Acres fire on the Colorado-Utah border, continue to flare up. News Nation's Anna Kuhn.
5: Officials saying it's over 47,000 acres. That's about half the size of the city of Denver.
6: We wet the house down. We wet the grass down. And then firefighters showed up and told us, you got to go.
5: Despite last-ditch efforts to save it, the place that Tara Stosic has called home for 25 years is now among the devastation from that fire, and her neighbors' homes are completely gone.
4: Arizona's Pocket Fire has now grown by more than 2,000 acres to well over 20,000, with just a little more than 25% containment. Spokesman Bill Morse offering this summary at a public meeting just a few hours ago.
7: This fire is like a three-headed dragon. You think you're doing real good up in the north head, and the south head comes around and bites us, and it's kept us very, very busy.
4: It's already caused evacuations and cancellations during a busy wedding season. While some evacuation orders have been lifted, business owners in Sedona now say that there's no way to make up for lost revenue. Extreme heat warnings blanket most of the country east of the Mississippi. Meanwhile, libraries and museums crank on the AC for millions of people escaping triple-digit temps. News Nation's Henry Rosoff has more from New York City.
8: In coordination with city government, many library branches that would otherwise be closed for the holiday weekend are staying open to offer New Yorkers an extra place to cool down. And this main branch of the New York City Public Library, due to America 250, is offering a special viewing of a rare copy of the Declaration of Independence.
9: It was a good place to get a little respite from the heat and explore, and there's amazing stuff in here today, so it's been great.
4: Well, one thing that cooled off is the U.S. labor market in June. Worldwide News Network Stacey Lynn is in Washington.
10: Employers added 57,000 jobs, fewer than expected, while the unemployment rate edged down to 4.2%. The report suggests hiring is slowing, but the job market remains resilient.
4: Stocks were mixed after the report, with Wall Street betting that the Fed will be less likely to raise interest rates anytime soon. A World War II vet has waited long enough to receive his combat medal.
11: Glenn Fisher of Kentucky turns 100 in October. When he was just 16 years old, he was wounded while crossing the Rhine River in Europe, having enlisted in the U.S. Army. But he never received his Purple Heart until now. Back then, he was treated at the hospital for shrapnel wounds, then went back into service with his unit. An incorrect recording of the date of his injury led to this 81-year delay, but now he's been properly honored. Fisher said the excitement makes it hard to sleep and that he's often thought, is this really happening? Calling it a wonderful thing. James Flippin for the Worldwide News Network.
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4: The excessive heat warning blanketing the tri-state area is set to linger until at least 9 p.m. on the 4th. It has New Yorkers singing the blues, even Times Square's scantily dressed naked cowboy.
12: Hot, hot, hotter than hell, hotter than the midday sun. Guys, it's official live from Times Square. It's hotter than hell.
4: The city has a network of nearly 600 cooling centers, including public libraries, with extended hours through the weekend. Keeping the AC humming is a challenge in parts of the Bronx and Westchester because Con Ed has reduced voltage by 8% as it makes heat-related repairs. Governor Kathy Hochul says she is in close contact with Con Ed and is urging residents to conserve as best they can. She advises keeping air conditioning units between 75 and 78 degrees and avoiding unnecessary appliance use. New York City's sanitation department is going to be replacing nearly 30,000 parking spaces with new trash containers. The effort to cut down on bags of trash on city streets began under former Mayor Eric Adams as part of the war on rats. Neighborhoods in Manhattan and Brooklyn will be most impacted, with the Upper West Side losing 10% of legal street parking spots for the new bins. With Taylor Swift and Travis Kelce's reported rehearsal dinner now in the rearview mirror, attention is turning to tonight's main event. 1,000 guests are expected at Madison Square Garden for the supposed nuptials in late afternoon. Macy's is putting the final touches on their 4th of July fireworks show celebrating 250 years of America. Head of pyrotechnics Gary Souza looking forward to dazzling crowds as this year also marks the 50th anniversary of the annual fireworks display.
13: The passion that comes out with how the fireworks blend with the music. And then when you add the iconic Brooklyn Bridge, and it just sort of unfolds in front of you, and just a wow.
4: The show starts at 8 p.m. tomorrow night over the Hudson and East River. A total of 85,000 shells will be launched in addition to a new laser show from the Brooklyn Bridge. WABC weather forecast, clear but humid overnight with a low of 85. Sunny and hot later on today with temps heading toward 100 degrees. I'm Brandon Eisen for 77 WABC News.
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0: on the July 4th weekend, also Canada Day. Which is Canada Day, Dave Scott?
1: July 1st is Canada Day.
0: And how did you specifically celebrate Canada Day as a Canadian?
1: Well, yesterday I slept in. Then I went down to our haunted museum where they have a big festival there. And you know, they got all the booths, the old cars. And we usually celebrate with some cake there. But no fireworks this year, unfortunately, because we are in a forest fire hazard right now. And when you live in a small town of 2,500 and you are surrounded by trees, you kind of think about the environment a little bit more than lighting up the sky. Although I do like a good fireworks show. Not going to lie, I miss it.
0: Dave Scott, you went without electricity the other night. You couldn't join us because you had no power. How long did that go on?
1: Well, my cell phone service turned back on in the middle of the night sometime. The power came back after about 3-4 hours. And then I guess what happened was during that power outage, it drained the generators on the cell phone towers. And because we still do that up here. And it knocked out the cell phone tower service for like, oh, goodness, 5, 6, 7 hours. I was asleep when the cell phones came back on. I had internet before I had my cell phone service.
0: Now, Dave Scott, I find it exciting when the power goes out. It never bothers me. Do you have an emergency generator for yourself, for your home? Do you have one of those?
1: No, I have an old school generator. If it was cold, I have an old school generator called a wood stove.
0: And that's pretty dependable.
1: Oh, and that you never go wrong. I can heat my house up to 80, 90 degrees in no time, especially in the winter when that happens.
0: When I have discretionary funds, one of the things I'm going to do is buy a generator. I can get them, usually you can get them for like between $1,200 and $1,500, because the last time the power went out in my neighborhood, I really needed my cell phone. My cell phone was like dead. And I'm just thinking, why didn't I go in the car? I don't know. But I was walking up and down the street looking for a house with the generator. And I knocked on the door. I said, could I charge my phone? You have a generator. And they said, sure, sure. It's a great way to make friends. You find the person who was smart enough to buy the generator. Oh, I got a great Radio Geek story. Here's the story. When there was that massive, from Canada, blackout, what was it, 2010, something like that, and the whole Northeast went out. Do you remember that?
1: I do.
0: And they blamed it on a power grid in Canada, which was knocked out because of sun flares, because of solar flares. I'm working at Sirius Satellite Radio. I'm at Sirius Satellite Radio, 49th and 6th in Manhattan. And the power went out at Sirius Satellite Radio. All of the 50 studios went out at Sirius Satellite Radio. And most of the radio stations in New York were knocked off the air because they didn't have backup generators. Sirius did not have a backup generator. And the turns out at 1010 Winds, the all-news station, at 1010 Winds, they were knocked out, and the executives at 1010 Winds had asked for 10 years in their capital requests for a backup generator. This is the all-news station in New York City. A request for a backup generator should have been quickly accommodated, right? Well, for 10 years, every year they put in for a capital request, and they didn't get it. Year after year, it was a $25,000 item. Didn't get it. Son of a gun, Dave Scott. Right after that blackout, that emergency generator was installed, no problem. But also there, I saw why Fox beat CNN. It was clear as could be. It was a stunning display. Both were about two blocks apart on 6th Avenue. And the power goes out, and the Fox anchor team moves out to the plaza in front of the building, surrounded by thousands of people who were on the street, going home, trying to figure out what to do. But they were out on the plaza on a stage. They had power. And they were broadcasting live from the street with the crowds around them. And they were eating television. They were like television animals. You could see it in their face. They were like having the best time of their life covering this event. Two blocks away, Dave Scott, two blocks away was CNN. And that studio was dark. And
1: I'm
0: looking at that. I'm going to say Fox is going to win forever. There it is. CNN wasn't on the air. They had to broadcast from Atlanta. The story was in New York. Fox was in the middle of the story. They were part of the story. Dave Scott, thank you for being with us tonight. What do you have to report, sir?
1: Well, it is World UFO Day. So happy UFO Day
0: wow.
1: to you, Albert.
0: This is your day, yeah. buddy.
1: It is. It is. It. You know, I've got my tinfoil hat on. I've got my tinfoil socks. And I've got my Dave Scott boxer shorts on that you can get at spacedoutradio.com/shop when you're looking for Walter's T-shirt. And I can tell you, it's an exciting time because we are also celebrating the 79th anniversary of your favorite UFO story, the Roswell incident. And this one is obviously the granddaddy of them all when it comes to potential UFO disclosure and potential wonderment of if we are alone in the universe or not. Now, in the UFO tranches that have been released recently or any other information, they seem to be steering away from Roswell. And it's funny because always coming up to this date, the critics will come out and say that it was Russian technology from a Russian space satellite, or it was German technology from back in the day, and there really is no aliens there, or the other part, it was a Mylar balloon. However, I do not believe that. You know, in the hundreds of books that have been written on Roswell over the decades in that 79 years, there is a lot of information that is corroborated by the authors of these fantastic books. And I will say this. In order to have any sort of UFO disclosure in the United States and therefore the world, we need to know about Roswell. We need to advocate that we need to know what actually happened there in the New Mexico desert town. You know, and I'm a firm believer that there wasn't one crash that day, but there were two crashes that day. Former or the late nuclear physicist Stanton Friedman, he used to say that there were two crashes because there was a crash found in Corona, New Mexico, which is the Roswell incident. But a few days later, there was another crash retrieval site in a place called San Augustine. And what Friedman believed at this time was that these two aircraft must have collided in midair or potentially collided in midair, one crashing in San Augustine, the other one in Corona. They were able to cover up the San Augustine crash because it was way off deep in the mountains and there weren't as many eyewitnesses to that account. And therefore, it's easy to slough that one under the UFO rug. Now, when it gets to the Roswell crash, I remember a couple people telling me this information from the inside. They said, Dave, you do not bring a triaxle semi-truck and trailer to pick up a Mylar balloon. You do not send an entire platoon of soldiers to cordon off an area and shut up the citizens if it is a Mylar balloon. There was definitely something there. They believed that there was aliens on that craft, just like there were at the San Augustine crash, where there were five aliens. Three of them were deceased, one was injured, and one was kind of walking around aimlessly, like he didn't know what was happening after he crashed mom and dad's UFO. And he knew his parents were going to be pretty upset about that. But it is the granddaddy, the grand poobah of them all. And in order for us to get the disclosure movement, it has to start with Roswell, first and foremost.
0: Why do you think it hasn't happened?
1: I think it's because there was alien bodies. Add to the fact that there was a lot of threats that were made by the military after they made the mistake coming out saying a UFO had crashed. Then they changed their story to a Mylar spy balloon. And I think at that exact same time, the eyewitnesses came out and said, "Oh, hold on a second here. We were threatened not to say anything when reporters came around asking them questions. The military demanded that we didn't." And as that story blew up over the years and decades that passed, it was pretty much like, we're going to ruin your life. We're going to ruin your children's lives, which will ruin your grandchildren's lives. And people back then took those types of things extremely seriously. They didn't run to social media to put it on there and say, "Oh my God, guess what just happened to me?" That didn't happen. So they took those threats very seriously, and they didn't want to rock the boat, so to speak. So I do believe, or it is believed, pardon me, that the crash retrieval from Roswell, along with the alien bodies, originally went to Wright-Patterson Air Force Base in Ohio before being moved over to Area 51. And we now know that those crash retrievals are no longer at Area 51, but they are somewhere else. Where that somewhere else is, we do not know.
0: Now, Dave Scott, there was a rumor that there were going to be more drops of information, pictures, videos from the U.S. government tomorrow. Do you know anything about that?
1: No, it's been absolutely silent. Like, we really do not know if at about 8:30 in the morning, your time, which will be 5:30 my time, whether or not there will be another drop on the war.gov/UFO website. We're hoping, we can speculate, but Anna Polina Luna, your favorite politician and mine, she came out earlier today and basically said, look, there is a big, big story coming up in just a short time that could blow this disclosure movement wide open. It will include about deceased bodies, biologics, as she called them, craft that have been recovered. Now, when that happens, or if that actually happens, I don't know. I mean, you and I have talked very much recently about how a lot of these politicians are talking tough with their words, but are under-delivering with their promises. So are we going to have that situation again, or are we actually going to have some movement? Because she says the disclosure ball is starting to roll really fast, and we got to get the information out there. Now it's a matter of wait and see once again.
0: One of the things I predicted, and maybe you did too, I said the minute they start to reveal anything, they're going to be pushed and pushed and pushed to reveal everything way before they're ready to do that. You and I are talking to Dave Scott. Dave, how do we find you on social media?
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0: Dave Scott, always up to date on the latest UFO, the latest information reveals from the United States government. I believe that we're seeing about what we're going to see, because our president promised us all the information revealed on unidentified flying objects. And that's what we're getting. We're getting all the files that they can't identify. They don't know what this stuff is. He's telling the truth. But we'd like to see the identified. I'd like to see the identified objects. And we're not going to get that. All right, Dave Scott, Spaced Out Radio, thank you for being on the other side of midnight. Walter Sterling and you at 800-848-9222, 800-848-9222, as we sneak into the 4th of July weekend, as the misfits and introverts gather at this special time around the radio. 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
3: I sat down with Colin Farrell to talk about season 2 of his Apple Plus TV show, Sugar. It's about a detective who turns out to be an alien searching for his missing sister on Earth. Farrell says what he loves most about playing Sugar is his positivity.
4: He loves human beings. He loves the tactility of human beings. He loves how flawed human beings are. 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Sugar is somebody who's taken his own personal loss and grief and pain over the disappearance of his sister. 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
3: But Farrell is not just an actor on the show, he's also the executive producer. 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
4: I mean, I would love to get 4 or 5 seasons out of this.
3: Sugar season 2 is on Apple TV Plus. Cooper Lawrence, Entertainment News, Worldwide News Network, New York.
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0: Side of Midnight with Walter Sterling.
1: Strippers on the loose on the other side of midnight.
2: Just because somebody's a pastor or somebody is a religious person, it doesn't mean they don't have their weaknesses. And Craig Hagin, part of the famous Kenneth Hagin family, the grandson of Kenneth W. Hagin, which is, he's passed. He's a pastor. And he got arrested in March for animal cruelty. Well, then we began to find out that this fella had all sorts of issues. Apparently, he was spending a lot of his money, and probably the money coming out of that church, on prostitutes, strip clubs. Hagin's name came up for his jiggle joint ways because his name was in the Daily Mail after going to visit President Trump's Florida residence in Mar-a-Lago. What'd Craig Hagin do? Well, he just went out and dropped by a jiggle joint, dropped by a strip club with a guy named Pastor Jackson Lawmeyer. Lawmeyer was also running for the U.S. House of Representatives, and yeah, he had to drop out. He had to drop out. They both served on a board called Pastors for Trump. I don't think that's what people had in mind. It's generally pastors going out praying for our president, supporting things. That's great. That's what we're all about. Yeah, using jiggle joint stuff going on from there. Now, Hagin's parents said that we heard about concerns about their son's personal conduct. They took him seriously, but young Craig denied all of that. And Craig's getting a divorce. His wife's name Mia. Mia's suing him for divorce. And generally speaking, wives don't like it if you're out at jiggle joints and picking up prostitutes. Just a

0: He didn't even have a whole song. He didn't even have a complete orchestra to play. Very disappointing, Owen. 800-848-9222. 800-848-9222. I have a website. Yes, it's true. Walter Sterling Show. There you can find out about the kazoo. You see pictures of the kids. It's a very personal thing because this weekend you're going to need things to do. Walter Sterling Show. What was I going to tell you about? Give me a second here. It was good. No, it was good. It was a good thing. Huh. When you're alone this weekend, remember that we're here. And we've got a great app. It's 77WABC. Catch up on the shows. Hear pieces that you heard before that were interesting. You want to hear Ross Coldheart again. It's there in the mini cast. It's the best. I know this sounds like kissing up. It's not kissing up. It's the best radio app I've ever seen because I understand it. Most apps are too complicated for me. One of the reasons I like the Mr. Softy app, yeah, there's a Mr. Softy app, is that I can go to it instantly and understand it. I put in my zip code and it tells me exactly where the Mr. Softy truck is right now. And it doesn't give me any preachy stuff like what are the ingredients of a Mr. Softy or how to donate money to Mr. Softy. There's none of that. It's just here's a map of where you live and that's where the Mr. Softy trucks are. Rather than having to chase them 10 blocks with your kid screaming, because they never stop when they're supposed to. They never stop when your kid finally flashes on it. Oh, Mr. Softy's out there. I'm going to go and get it. Then they're gone. The minute the kid says, I want to see Mr. Softy, they're gone. Now, you watched Off Campus. This was one of the finest television shows ever made. It should win every Emmy. Off Campus, I have no idea what it's about. It's a series on, what is it, Netflix? No, it's on Amazon Prime. It's a series on Amazon Prime. Off Campus. It's about what happens off campus at a popular college with rich kids. And they are the rich kids doing rich kid things. They're in car races. They're making out with each other's girlfriends. They're making out with each other's boyfriends. They're making out with each other's girlfriends. Yeah, that's what the whole show's about. 8 episodes of them making out with each other in very attractive clothes in a beautiful campus. I found no need to turn on the sound. You might want to turn on the sound, but I found no need to turn on the sound. And you're thinking, what, is this some softcore porn? No. This is a real Netflix series, and for many days it was number one. You need to catch up. You're a little behind on your pop culture. You're not sure what Love Island is, but it's time for you to catch up. And Netflix, the number one show many days this week was Off Campus. Okay, now you've watched 8 episodes. What do you watch next? What are you going to watch? There are a couple that I have studied for you and prepared for you. You ready? Love Me, Love Me. Love Me, Love Me is about privileged college students in really nice clothes at an expensive college in where? Milan. Milan. You have Italian beauty, Italian costumes, beautiful clothes, on an Italian campus with kids who part of their education is they're there to learn English. What? Yes. The reason we have Italian college students in a show is they're learning English. We're helping international relations. And then what do you see? Really attractive women making out with really attractive guys, and then really attractive guys making out with really attractive women, and that's 8 episodes. It's done. And then there's one called Terrible Beauty or Horrible Beauty. Same thing. Same thing. Life's great. You and I are on WGN in Chicago.
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0: Much conversation about aliens and Dwight Eisenhower. Over and over, we hear that aliens made deals with Dwight Eisenhower. They would kidnap Americans for bizarre experiments, and we would get technology, advanced technology.
2: Dwight D. Eisenhower, the Supreme

0: commander of the Allied forces in World War II, the man who planned the D-Day invasion, a five-star general. Now, that man became president, and then allegedly he sat down at a table with alien beings from another world and signed a contract with them. So it's February in 1954, and President Eisenhower is on vacation in Palm Springs, California. Now, one Saturday evening, Eisenhower seemingly disappeared, and rumors began circulating that he had died from a heart attack. The White House press secretary had to hold an emergency press conference to stop the death rumors, and the official explanation they gave was that the president had chipped a tooth on a chicken wing at dinner and had to make an emergency trip to a local dentist. Here's the thing, though. There are no records at the Eisenhower Library, which reportedly has extensive records related to Eisenhower's health, that he ever underwent dental surgery in February of 1954. The library has his dental records, and the dental records don't have this visit. It's just not there. So that leaves the question, where the hell was he? Well, the theory says that he was at Edwards Air Force Base, and what was waiting for him there was extraterrestrials. Now, this is where it kind of gets a little interesting, because according to the conspiracy theory, this wasn't the first attempt. The first meeting is believed to have been with the Nordic aliens, which are an advanced extraterrestrial race described as having fair hair, blue eyes, and white skin. And apparently, they offered advanced technology and spiritual enlightenment in exchange for the United States agreeing to dismantle all of their nuclear weapons. Eisenhower said no, of course, because, you know, he was not going to give up the nukes, so the Nordics left without a deal. But then a second group showed up, the Gray Aliens, and the Grays made a very different kind of offer. Now, the terms of the treaty with the Grays were reportedly as follows. We could not be involved in their affairs, and they would not be involved in ours. So that means, you know, they could abduct humans for various experiments, but they had to provide names of all of those that they abducted to a special committee. And the public would not be informed about the existence of extraterrestrials. So allegedly, Eisenhower looked at those terms, which include allowing alien beings to experiment on American citizens, and said, you know what, sure, you know, deal, shake my hand. You know, we'll let you do that in exchange for technology. And then apparently we used that technology and then began to build things in secret, you know, without telling anybody. The guy who is most cited as the original source for this story is a man named Gerald Light, who wrote a letter in April 1954 claiming that he personally witnessed the meeting at Edwards Air Force Base. So that's pretty much all the evidence we have for this theory. It's literally just one letter from one guy that, you know, nobody can verify.
1: Do you think it's true? You and I have heard this theory so many times. Ancient aliens, strange world shows, UFO shows, all of those, they always refer to this event, which was only generated from one letter from one guy years after it supposedly happened. Do you think it's true that Dwight Eisenhower made a deal with the aliens, allowing them to take American citizens, abduct them, do experiments on them, probe them, allowed them to probe them in exchange for us getting technology, laser vision, night vision, lasers, reverse engineering, gravity, time travel, all of that? Do you think Dwight Eisenhower made that deal? Oddly, on shows like this, around the country, no one ever asks you, do you think this is true? Do you think it's true that Eisenhower made a deal with aliens that gave them us, that he actually handed them us, and they gave us motors? They gave us anti-gravity machines in exchange for us. Is that what happened? How do you feel about that? Here's my phone number, 800-848-9222, 800-848-9222. 9222. Which of the UFO conspiracies do you believe? Which of them do you believe? Here's the ones I believe. None. I don't believe any of them. I believe we got little pieces of things that were generally misunderstood. When you go down the list, there are giant UFO bases underwater. Is that really practical? Everything would have to be waterproof. They'd have to have aliens that could live underwater. It sounds very impractical. There's an ice wall in the North Pole, in Antarctica, an ice wall. And on the other side of that ice wall is an entire civilization. And the weather's really nice. No, really, that's the theory. Over the other side of the ice wall, there's a whole city filled with aliens. And, oh, by the way, the weather is like 80 degrees there. And you can't visit. You're not allowed to go there. After Admiral Byrd went there, found this city, the secret city in Antarctica, no one was ever allowed to go there ever again. Do you believe that one? Or the signing by Eisenhower. Do you believe that one? Or the UFOs over the White House. The UFOs over the White House. This was a far more complicated story. I did a little research. I'm a talk show host. That's what we do. I look for radio facts. UFOs were hovering over the White House. This was covered in actual newspapers. What are we going to do about this? What I didn't realize is those UFOs over the White House, over the Capitol building in Washington, that was more than one night. That went on for like a week or more. And nobody had an answer. Nobody had any idea. Do you know what that was about? Do you have any feelings about that? 800-848-9222. 800-848-9222. I believe most of the theories of the X-Files. The X-Files, it was, they came here for alien-human hybrids. But then, there's always a problem, which is the distance between us and the nearest possible star, leading to two questions. One, are they aliens or are they us from the future? I believe if there's any entity here, it's us from the future. Or it's people who have lived underground. It's aliens that have lived underground, the reptilians. Reptiles live underground. The reptilians live underground, have been here for thousands of years, eat live babies. Oh, yeah, they got to eat live babies. These are just some of the alien myths, some of the UFO alien myths. The other possibility about the millions of light years away that the nearest civilization is, there may be planets much closer to us that we haven't identified, that we haven't seen, that we may know about in theory, these exoplanets, that they may be much closer. We just haven't identified them. They're hiding behind some other sun. They're hiding behind another planet. I think that's a real distinct possibility. If we can't get to them because they're too far away, maybe they're not that far away. Maybe they're much closer. 800-848-9222. What is your feeling about this? How do you hear all these theories on all these talk shows, and what's your conclusion? And at the same time, What do you think happened to JonBenet Ramsey?
2: A new limited series surrounding the JonBenet Ramsey case will debut this winter, and the cast announcement is already making headlines. Per a July 1st press release, The Murder of JonBenet Ramsey will release on Netflix, with actor Clive Owen stepping into the role of JonBenet's father, John Ramsey, while actress Emily Mitchell will play JonBenet. As for John's wife, Patsy Ramsey, Bridesmaids star Melissa McCarthy will portray JonBenet's mother. The move will mark another serious turn for the comedian, who was nominated for an Oscar for her acclaimed role in 2018's Can You Ever Forgive Me, where she played a writer-turned-criminal. She also played a mob wife in 2019's The Kitchen and a grieving mother in 2021's The Starling. That same year, she joined the miniseries Nine Perfect Strangers as a struggling romance novelist. According to Netflix, The Murder of JonBenet centers on one of the most infamous unsolved murder cases in American history and the devastating personal and public reckoning that followed the death of JonBenet Ramsey on Christmas night in 1996. McCarthy is listed as an executive producer on the series as well. Also joining the cast are Garrett Hedlund as Detective Steve Thomas, Allison Pill as Detective Linda Arndt, and Angus Caldwell as JonBenet's brother, Burke Ramsey.
1: I don't think Burke did it. One of the popular theories is that Burke did it. He was 10. I don't think he did it. It was a horrible death. The poor girl was strangled. It was a terrible death. This is what I think happened to JonBenet Ramsey. You ready? This is a mystery. And I believe that the reason this case continues to be discussed and debated is because there is a lie at work. Whenever something doesn't make sense, there is a lie at work. When that guy talking to you, and he's kind of lying, is he sort of lying about not having a girlfriend or not being married? He is lying. The way our brains work is really simple. If you and I are told the truth, we don't think about it again. The minute we are told the truth, our brains settle down, and we can move on. We can get to the next truck stop. No problem. But if somebody tells us something that isn't true, that there's a piece missing, we keep thinking about that. What did they mean by that? Are you sure? That doesn't sound right. If it doesn't sound right, it's not right. Our brains can't calm down on a lie. There's a lie at work with the JonBenet Ramsey trial case, and it's been at work for decades. Decades. There's a bonus track. These were people of privilege. These were the elite in that community. The big house, good relations, a lot of money. They were the elite. Many officials would cover for them or look the other way or not repeat facts they may have known. They were dealing from a position of privilege. What I believe happened was this. They were very social. Knew a lot of people. And remember, Patsy Ramsey was a pageant girl. What do pageant girls do? They lie! That's what they do. Pageant girls are trained to lie! That's what they do. And I believe what happened was that it was Christmas. A friend of theirs wanted to come over and say hi to everybody. JonBenet was in bed. He said, let me just go upstairs and say goodnight to her. Fine. Friend goes upstairs, says goodnight to her. He's a pedophile. He wanted to molest her. JonBenet started screaming, making noise. He had to shut her up. Put his hand over her mouth, kept it there until she suffocated. And then he had a dead body. He takes the dead body, finds a rope in the basement, puts it near her, around her, leaves her in a storage room in the basement. A friend of theirs killed the kid. They didn't know he was a pedophile. I happen to believe that in their own bizarro circus way, the Ramseys were good parents. They had no reason not to be good parents. And they exalted that daughter. They exalted her. She was in pageants. You know what a pageant costs? I do. You're starting at $1,000 between the costume, the training, they have training, the entry fees, the hair. Get this. If you're a pageant girl, the day of the pageant, you get your hair done by a pageant girl hairdresser. $300 at the door. $300 before it gets fancy, just a normal styling for the pageant. You're looking at $1,000. If you have a pageant girl and you want her to be successful, you're spending tons of money, ridiculous money. They exalted that girl. They did not kill her. They would not want to kill her. But they felt guilty because they let this guy into the house. They knew this guy. And therefore, they believed they were accomplices. They believed they were accessories to murder. They didn't want to deal with that. Who would want to deal with that? That's what I believe. Oh, gentlemen, look at that. I don't have a screen. So anytime. Let's see. Do you have anything to whisper to me? Anything I need to know? What? All right. 800-848-9222. 848-9222 with Walter Sterling. You and I are talking about... You've heard all this stuff about UFOs, aliens. Which of it do you believe is true? All of us have been asked to make a decision. Do we believe this stuff? Or do you think it's all made up? Are these all radio facts? How do you feel about this? What do you think is going to turn out to be the truth? Because our president said, I'm going to release all the unidentified flying object information. I'm going to identify all of it that I can. that I will. I'm declaring that it all must be released. And he's kept his promise. Unidentified flying object information. And there it is. It's all unidentified. Our government has no idea what this is. He has kept his promise. But he hasn't released the identified information. Not releasing that. Then we look at the JonBenet Ramsey conspiracy to keep quiet. I believe that the Ramseys knew who did it. It was not one of them. That they made it possible for that person to get near their kid. They didn't realize that the person was a pedophile. The person started to molest JonBenet. She kicked and screamed and made a lot of noise. The minute she made a lot of noise, he put his hand over her mouth and killed her. That's what happened. I'm sure of it. I'm convinced that's what it is. That makes sense. What about the letter? I don't know about the letter. Forget about the letter. The kid's dead. Who cares about the letter? The child is dead. It was a horrible death to a beautiful little girl. A death nobody deserves. They didn't see the kid being killed or they would have stopped it. They didn't see a garrote. We didn't even know what a garrote was until this. They didn't see any of that. They just found, I believe he really did just find it in the baby in the basement. But he didn't have words for it. He didn't know what to say. He said a lot of stupid things. Mom said a lot of stupid things. They all were dumb because they knew who it was. And they were afraid they'd quickly be labeled accomplices because they introduced that person into their home. Nobody broke into that home. All the evidence is very much against somebody breaking into the home. Somebody was invited into the home and did something horrendous, the most horrendous thing possible. And I'm right. My number is 800-848-9222, 800-848-9222. 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Where is this? 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
4: 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They did this in hot markets when the prices were going up. They buy them, fix them, and then sell them as move-in homes. But this model has become less attractive as appreciation has slowed. What has replaced it? It's called BRRR. Buy, rehab, rent, refinance, and then repeat. The rental market has been so strong that developers are now buying properties and not flipping them. They're buying them, renting them, taking the equity out, and then doing it again. This eliminates the risk of properties sitting around for a long time. So they get the rent, they fix them, they take the money out, and they do it again. BRRRR. Buy, rehab, rent, refinance, and repeat. Never bet against the United States. I'm Suzanne Miller.
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0: I'm James Parker, and this is Florida Story. Thank you. All right. Well, I went down a weird rabbit hole, so now you got to go with me. I saw the headline that a dog bought Madonna's house. And, of course, a little sensational and misleading. But let me rewind this story back to the beginning. In 1992, a countess from Germany, her name was Carlotta Lichtenstein. She passed away in 1992 and left millions and millions of dollars in a trust to take care of her dog, her dog's son. And the wording of the trust says the succession of dogs from this guy named Gunter the Third. Well, here it is 30 years later. We're on Gunter the Sixth, and the handlers of the trust have one of the coolest jobs in the world. They just have to take care of this dog. And they have millions of dollars. So this dog has a jet-setting lifestyle. So they go to Milan. The dog goes to the Bahamas. He eats out at restaurants every evening because his handlers say, you know, we got to make sure he's well-socialized. And so they're just going to keep this chain of dogs going as long as the money doesn't run out, is what it sounds like. And so they get to live a jet-setting lifestyle. But this dog wakes up and a chef cooks his breakfast each morning. It's got the finest meat and fresh vegetables and rice. Sometimes enjoys caviar. But he never really eats dog food. He has a handler, like a trainer that plays with him every day for a couple hours. So I guess he gets obedience skills daily is the way it's described. But they just show him playing fetch with somebody. He sleeps in a big, round, red velvet pillow looking bed thing. And yes, the people who maintain the dog's trust purchased a new residence for the dog and the house owned by Madonna like 20 years ago. So no, a dog didn't buy a house from Madonna, but the story behind it's even weirder. Thing is, the trust is so big that they can't spend the money fast enough, and it's growing, and it's worth $500 million right now. And this is all happening in Florida. Miami, actually. Yep, that dog has a better life than you do. Hold my beer.
1: Wait. Hold my beer. What?
0: Hold my beer.
2: Hold my beer.
0: For our next Florida story, someone's grandma, a 59-year-old Florida woman, had a little too much to drink. She gets pulled over by the Sumter County Sheriff's. She failed the breathalyzer. She's getting booked. She's in the holding cell, not in the actual jail, but in that little waiting station. And she gets a little MacGyver to her. She slips the underwire from the bra on her right side. And then she twists the end of it, turns it, tries to pick the lock on her cell. So she's reaching around and she's trying to rake the lock and get it open. And the wire breaks off in there. Right then, the guy that's supposed to be watching her is like, hey, what are you doing? Get your hand out of there. And so then he goes to get her out and he can't get the key in there because a little piece of wire is broken off in it. So then he goes and tries to get another wire to fish it out. No luck. So he has to call for help. So the maintenance guy comes. He can't do it either. They have to get a locksmith from across town. This lady is stuck in this holding cell for hours because she inadvertently locked herself in. Eventually they get her out and they added a new charge for the evening. Attempt to escape. Hold my beer.
1: Wait. Hold my beer.
0: Hold my beer.
2: Hold my beer.
0: What is it? For our next Florida story, we're going to St. Petersburg. About 2 a.m. on a Sunday, so you and I know that's a late Saturday night. Woman was driving erratically. Cops like that word, don't you? Driving erratically. When the cop pulled her over, it's a 45-year-old Florida woman reeking of booze. So he asked her to get out the car. Her speech is all slurred. She's having trouble paying attention to his sentences and answering simple questions. And we're not really sure if it's the alcohol or the pills in the passenger seat that has her more whacked out. There's a little straw next to it with the white residue in the straw. So I guess she's over there snorting pills, drinking booze, getting behind the wheel of a car. When the cop asked her why she's driving erratically, why she's swerving, she's like, I'm eating an egg roll. I was eating an egg roll and it messed up my driving. It distracted me. Yes, the old egg roll defense.
1: Hold my beer.
0: Hold my beer.
2: Hold my beer.
0: Have you ever thought about how fun it would be to do the news in Florida? Check it out. This news reporter from Miami Beach goes down to a storefront where some guy got naked and tried to rob the place. And the store owner goes, hey, while you're here, there was another incident like this the other day, and hands him this awesome surveillance video of him beating the crap out of a thief.
3: So let's begin with this guy who strips down naked after witnesses say he tried to rob Gulf Liquors on Miami Beach and threatened to kill everyone.
4: Hey, get on the ground. Get on the ground.
3: This guy last month was trying to steal a bottle of liquor when he pushed his wife. Now watch for yourself.
5: I was in the back. I look in the camera. I see my wife getting roughed up by some guy. And I just come and I just hit him.
3: Slaps, punches, and a bottle over the head.
0: The video is hilarious. He's pummeling this guy in the face. Like about six good punches in the face. Like Nolan Ryan and Robin Ventura. And then he breaks a bottle over his head like some kind of John Wayne movie. The video is incredible. Even by Florida Story standards, that video is incredible. Hold my beer.
1: Hold my beer.
0: Hold my beer.
2: Hold my beer.
0: Before our last Florida story, we're in it with a huge bang. Guess where the deadliest tree in the world exists? That's right, Florida. It's called the manchineel tree. It's a branch of the apple tree. It looks like an apple tree. And in fact, it has little apples, but you don't want to eat the apples because they're poisonous. And then the leaves have some sort of like waxy film on them, but you don't want to rub it because it can burn you and give you chemical blisters on your skin. And if it's raining, you don't want to go stand under it because that waxy residue, the rain will hit it and run it down on you, and it could cause you to get severe burns all over your body if you stand under it when it rains. And you don't want to chop it down necessarily and burn it, because if you go stand in the smoke from the wood of this tree, it can cause blindness. The manchineel tree in Florida is the world's deadliest tree. And it's in Florida. Because of course it is.
1: Wait. Hold my beer.
0: Hold my beer.
2: Hold my beer.
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8: 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The 4th of July weekend. It's a weekend where most misfits, most introverts will stay home alone because they were social earlier in the week. We were social for maybe half a day. Well, that takes a 3 or 4 day recovery. When I'm in very intense social situations involving my in-laws, the 2 or 3 days after that, I have to be alone in peace. Cold air conditioner. By the way, we do know and agree that that was the stupidest thing we ever heard of the mayor of New York say, that the thermostat should be at 78. Anytime any government dictates where the thermostat should be, they never take into account the most important thing, which is the house itself. Every house has different insulation. Every house is a different age. Every house cools at a different rate and heats at a different rate. No one setting is going to make work at all. Believe it or not, for some houses, 78 might be too cold. Most houses, though, it might be so hot you're stupid. 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Again, we're facing the nonsense about, well, you know, cut down on your electric use. 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It never goes down. 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
11: I'm Brandon Eisen. Louisiana's attorney general has now indicted on criminal charges by a grand jury in New Orleans, accused of trying to intimidate local officials who fought a law enacted by GOP legislators to overhaul the local courts. Special prosecutor Lori White.
12: The grand jury has returned an indictment. It is now a criminal matter.
11: Prosecutors allege Republican Liz Murrell told 8 New Orleans officials, including the mayor and district attorney, that they could face removal from their jobs for opposing the law. Murrell's attorney, Laura Rodrigue Canizaro, says that the case is riddled with conflicts of interest.
13: We have a special prosecutor here who is also being represented by the attorney general, has a financial interest in that representation. They were in court just last week. She has reached out to the attorney general's office with concern about that representation.
11: Canizaro says the attorney general plans to file emergency motions to stay the decision. Republican Governor Jeff Landry slammed the indictment on social media and promised to pardon Murrell as fast as the law allows. The Republican Attorneys General Association said that the indictment is as outrageous as it is dangerous. Arizona's pocket fire near Sedona has now grown by more than 2,000 acres to well over 20,000, with just a little more than 25% contained. Fire spokesman Bill Morse offering this summary at a public meeting just a few hours ago.
14: We're doing
1: everything humanly possible, using every tool, a thousand firefighters, dropping at least 500 buckets of water from helicopters every day, 20, 30 retardant drops, every tool in the book. But really, sometimes Mother Nature's driving the ship.
11: It's already caused evacuations and cancellations during a busy wedding season. While some evacuation orders have been lifted, business owners in Sedona now say that there's no way to make up for lost revenue. If cooling off at the beach this summer is on the agenda, the CDC warns that a flesh-eating bacteria has been spreading across some waterways, especially along the Gulf Coast and New York's Long Island. However, infectious disease expert Dr. Stephen Quay says that the risk of infection from the Vibrio bacteria is pretty low.
2: About 200 cases a year, 50% are in the Gulf state. You have a chance of 1 in 2 million of getting this. It mainly occurs in brackish waters where freshwater meets saltwater. So if you're in the big waves, you're not going to see it. 90% of the time, it's a wound that you have that isn't covered when you go in the water and it gets infected. 10% is eating oysters that have it.
11: Los Angeles prepares for its first ever French Fry Festival, dedicated entirely to everyone's favorite crispy indulgence. Organizer Derek Berry says that everything from shoestring and waffle fries to tornado potatoes, poutine, even sweet potato fries will be available to sample.
14: We have French fry eating contests. We have blindfold challenges. We have a vendor market. You name it, it's probably going to be there. And so we want people to have fries and have a good time and stay all day.
11: The Fry Festival in LA is set for next weekend. This is the Worldwide News.
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11: New Yorkers are heading into the holiday, trying to keep cool with an excessive heat warning in effect until at least 9 p.m. on the 4th of July. Central Park hit 100 degrees Thursday for the first time since 2012, turning community pools into magnets. This woman is just trying to get her bearings in Times Square.
15: We came from Colorado. It's much more humid here, so it's harder to tolerate this weather. But, I mean, there's plenty of stores to pop into, get some air conditioning and get some water every now and then. Okay.
11: City Hall says 600 cooling centers are now open with extended hours at public libraries to help residents beat the heat. Con Ed has announced limiting voltage by 8% to customers in parts of the Bronx and Westchester as workers make heat-related repairs. This is Governor Hochul urges residents to conserve electricity. She's asking regular customers to ease their use by setting air conditioning units between 75 and 78 degrees and avoiding unnecessary appliance use. A forecast of triple-digit heat and humidity leading Monmouth Park to keep the horses from running and race fans from sitting in the stands, with the forecast calling for the heat index to reach up to 115 degrees in some parts of New Jersey. The traditional weigh-in for the Nathan's Famous hot dog eating competition is on for high noon. The actual eating and yellow mustard belt presentations are set for tomorrow. Nurses in the Bronx claim that artificial intelligence is the reason that they were recently let go. A dozen nurses at Montefiore Medical Center receiving notice that their positions are being eliminated. The nurses' union claims it's a breach of their labor agreement. The hospital disputed the claims, calling them inaccurate and misleading. Union reps are calling for the hospital to stop the layoffs and meet with union officials to talk about alternatives. WABC weather forecast, clear but humid overnight with a low of 85, sunny and hot later on today with temps heading toward 100 degrees. And heat index values clocking in at 107. More of the same for the 4th with a chance of afternoon showers and a high of 95. Sunny but cooler for Sunday with a high of 85. 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

0: And there we are, the July 4th weekend. Congratulations, you've made it. You have 3 or 4 days off, probably not working tomorrow. Midnight Misfits don't need to work tomorrow. It should be a 4-day week forever. It should only be a 4-day week. This 5-day a week, this is from when Rockefeller controlled our calendar, when he decided what would be taught in our schools, when he decided what the work day would be like relative to the schools. This was all made up by John D. Rockefeller. Okay, he's gone now. He's dead. Most of his relatives are dead. We can just have different schools. From what I can see with my 3 kids, school should go like this. It should start at 10 in the morning. And what they have found is with adolescents, it is a bad idea to start early in the day. Their brains aren't awake. They haven't had enough sleep. There's no need for this. When I was in school, if it was noon to 6, that would have been perfect. I would have been able to sleep in. It would not have robbed me of any day part. Would have been comfortable all day. Noon to 6 would be about right. Does that make sense to you? I don't know why these schools start early. And the older the kid is, the earlier the school starts. So you're in elementary school, you're going in at 9 a.m. By the time you're freaking going to high school, they want you in there at 8 o'clock, 7:45. Why? You're telling me you can't teach 10th grade math in 8 hours a day? They have to have homework? Well, here's my vision of the public school system, the way it should be. Nothing earlier than 10 a.m. Nothing needs to go past 3 p.m. No homework. Zero homework. The elementary school I went to as a kid, there was no homework. The principal, who was sharp and smart, he said, no, I believe in unstructured play. Well, I believe in unstructured play, too. And I made such a lobbying effort for my kids at their elementary school, I actually got the homework stopped. And you can do that, too. There's nothing in the state law or the Department of Education or any of those crooks that says you have to give homework. They don't have to give homework. I have no idea why they give homework. Stupid. 800-848-9222. It's a live radio show, The Other Side of Midnight. You and I get to talk from the 18-wheeler, the 4-wheeler, as we drive down the shore to the mountains, to the lake, to see the fireworks in the best frame possible. I don't understand why there's no interest in the 250-year celebration. I don't feel any urge for that. I know it's going to happen. We all know it's going to happen. But boy, I've heard nobody saying we have these great plans. I haven't heard anything about the great plans. School should be starting at 10. It should be over no later than 3. No homework in any grade. Far more choice in terms of what the subjects are. Unless a kid is darn certain they're going to need algebra, I have no idea why they teach algebra 1, algebra 2, trig and geometry. But they don't teach how to keep a checkbook. They don't teach how to get a job. They don't teach how to dress for success. None of that. Instead, they teach algebra. Why? I have never needed it since. I remember none of it. I remember nothing of trig, geometry, any of that. Do you? Has that made any sense in our lives to have to sit there for 4 years in middle school and high school learning algebra 1, algebra 2, trigonometry, and geometry? Why did we learn that? It's completely useless. Never once in my work have I needed to know trig. I don't remember what it is. I don't have any memory of it at all. There are people who will need it. Those are engineers. But they need it less every day because they have computers. Teach me how to work a computer better. Teach me how to buy a computer the right way. What the RAM should be. All of that stuff. So much practical knowledge could be taught in schools, and it's never taught. And what was there was erased. There used to be home ec classes. People were taught how to bake and cook and clean. Oh, my God, you're going to teach us how to clean? So offensive. David, welcome to The Other Side of Midnight. Giant radio show. Congratulations. Hi.
1: Hey, good morning. The problem with the public schools is that it's set up now for the benefit of the teachers and their unions. The most dangerous place to be near a public school is at about 2 o'clock in the afternoon. It's all the teachers running out the doors and getting into their cars.
0: That's true. Now, remember, most public schools in America are not unionized at all. Yet they follow the same curriculum, the same schedule, the same points of view. It's very strange. There has been no actual change in public school curriculum since 1900. 1900s, because that's when they were teaching kids two choices, work on the farm, work in the factory. Rockefeller said, I don't want people who can think. I want people who can do. I only want people who can follow orders. That's how he commanded the public schools to be set up. And if you look at kids coming into a public school, David, they come in to a loud, harsh bell, not pretty chimes, not cathedral bells, a harsh, harsh bell. They are greeted by a uniformed guard. They are told to stand in a straight line, do not speak, and follow it to the classroom. And if anybody gets out of line, they're sent to the prison. Oh, the warden's office. Yeah, it's exactly the way a prison works. That's exactly the way a prison works. They're training kids to be obedient. I want kids to be original thinkers, independent thinkers. How about you, David?
1: Yes, and I think that could be also enhanced by allowing students to study at home remotely using the resources now, the computers, because the smarter kids could do independent study under the supervision of one teacher online, as opposed to this crazy notion of one teacher with like now 15 students in the classroom. That's how they're doing in New York, and it's crazy, and it's creating now. We have a budget that's approaching $40,000 per student. This is crazy.
0: It is crazy, and I thought there'd be a breakthrough with COVID. The only good thing to come from it was Zoom and learning at home. Well, that hasn't been the case at all. The same corporations that told their employees to go home, work from home, are now demanding they come back to the office. Demanding! Demanding! Meanwhile, well, they're more productive at home.
1: Yes, because a lot of those corporations own REITs. If you ever heard of a real estate investment trust, well, those investments invest in real estate. And if you don't have the drone workers coming in to places like in Manhattan, to those big office buildings, well, then they're worthless.
0: Yeah, and if they're not in a REIT, they have 10, 15, 20-year leases. They're paying rent on that space, and no one's at work. That's the issue. You're absolutely right, David. You are absolutely right. Thank you so much for calling The Other Side of Midnight, 800-848-9222. Robert, welcome to The Other Side of Midnight.
2: Good morning. I partially agree with you on your assessment about math skills in school. I think, however, that there is a need to teach people some of that basic analytical reasoning, even beyond the times table. I will agree geometry is not always useful. But when you think about practicality in life, probability and statistics, which has never been a required course in even in high school, is a lot more useful than some of the other stuff they teach. Now, I'm an engineer, so I've taken, 8 semesters of math in college, and that helped me get where I was today, that basic math skills. But I'll admit, a lot of people don't necessarily need it.
0: The basic math skills are absolutely essential to be an engineer, or the bridge will fall down. You need those skills. There are other people, those kids in the English majors, history, their brain isn't wired in a way that they can, that it will integrate any of that information. It doesn't get in, and they're just bored out of their minds and wasting their time. There are ways to test to see if a kid can absorb analytical math skills and ways to determine if they cannot. You could. It was right for you. the rest of us, God help us, if I'm put in a statistics class, nothing will come out right. But I appreciate the call. Thank you very much for calling 800-848-9222, 800-848-9222. The curriculum in most public schools is the same in all public schools for all kids. Trig, Algebra 2, the practical courses were eliminated from the high schools as being, you know, pandering to the poor. Auto mechanics. My high school, there was an auto shop, there was a garage, and they taught auto mechanics. What a great, I promise you, the kids who took those auto mechanic classes, they're the richest people I know. I guarantee it. New spark plugs, $1,000, no problem. How rich is that? Well, they're rich. There was wood shop. There was wood shop. What was that? They taught you how to make a wooden bowl with a lathe. What? Yeah, that took 3 months to make one wooden ball and a lathe, or a birdhouse. Taught you how to make a birdhouse. Very valuable. Or a rolling pin. Or a serving tray. They taught you wood skills. Oh, yeah, and the metal scoop. Did your shop teach you how to make a metal scoop? I had to learn how to make a metal scoop. What is this for? Well, it's a coffee scoop. It's a coffee scoop. That would have been the largest scoop of coffee ever imaginable. And it only took, you know, months to make the coffee scoop. Women in high school, sewing, cooking. Even then I said, I'd really like to take sewing and cooking. No, that's the girls take that. Yeah, but I like cooking. And it'd be useful to know how to sew something. But those were all eliminated. It's not even a male-female issue anymore. It doesn't exist in any school. And typing with computers and keyboards, it seems to me today, being able to touch type is more valuable than it ever was. But it's not taught anymore. My autistic daughter is taking occupational therapy, which was a scary title when I first heard it for a 10-year-old, but occupational therapy. She's learning how to type. And you know what? She loves it. She loves learning to type. And in the process of learning to type, she's learning to spell. And her reading's improving. Meanwhile, in the public schools, none of that's going on. We can't have any of that. Can't have any of that. Let's see. You and I are talking at 800-848-9222. And what else did I want to tell you? Yeah, I told you about the website, waltersterlingshow.com. You got to get the app, the 77 WABC app. You get to hear the highlights of the shows that you particularly enjoy, that you want to participate in. That's terrific. Good for you. And what else? Yeah. Da, da, da, da. Oh, yes. This is The Other Side of Midnight on the Red Apple Audio Networks.
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4: July 26, 1941. President Franklin D. Roosevelt makes the difficult decision to lure General Douglas MacArthur out of retirement to become the leader of the U.S. Armed Forces in the Far East. It was more than 4 months before Pearl Harbor, but it was clear the threats to America were rising, and despite his personal dislike for MacArthur, Roosevelt knew he had to go with the best man for the job. Once World War II did start, the U.S. suffered some setbacks, and FDR even had to order MacArthur to escape to Australia. But MacArthur vowed, "I shall return," and return he did. First to liberate the Philippines from Japan, and then to finish the job to end the war overall. After the war, MacArthur became the military governor of Japan, helping to bring the country into the modern era both economically and even in areas like civil rights. Japan and the reconstruction of that country remains, arguably, the greatest foreign policy success in American history.
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0: Other Side of Midnight with Walter Sterling.
1: Hey, Walter Sterling, this is your cousin Breezy. Listen, I think that it's time that you took a little break, so I'm going to play a song that I actually introduced years ago. So, Walter, hit the trail, and I'll...

0: Actually, I hope everybody enjoyed that song. That was a lot of fun. And if you want more of that, you can join me on Saturday from 6 to 10 o'clock. Now, there's one problem right now. Where's Walter? Walter, well, there he is. Here's Walter.
1: With Bill on the other side of midnight, 800-848-9222. Greetings, Bill. Hello, Bill. Are you awake? Bill? Bill? Bill? Well, Bill has disappeared. Where is he? Brooklyn? What is he doing in Brooklyn?
2: Daryl.
1: Hey, what's up, buddy?
2: Hi, yeah, with all due respect, I have to disagree with you about the importance of about not learning math and science in high school and also the importance of homework. I went to a very good public school in Silicon Valley, San Jose, California, and we had a very rigorous program of math and science. I think it helped me develop logical skills and thinking abilities. When you're young, the brain's developing, you need the logical skills of math and science to help the brain develop. And and I became an accountant in the end. I think from a neurological point of view, science and math is very important for the young brain. And also, I disagree with you about homework. The stuff when it stayed with me, hadn't I done 2-3 hours of homework a night, working through difficult algebra and trigonometry problems. So that's just my take on the issue.
1: I didn't say science. I just said math. I agree with you about science because it's tactile and visual,
2: right,
1: and you can learn it in a number of ways. But advanced math, which is anything beyond algebra, is used by very few people, and it only helps you think logically if you have the pathways in your brain that can learn math. Some kids are way too young for that. Others will never learn it because they live on the other side of their brain with English. There are many ways to learn logic and constructive thinking and analytical thinking through novels, books, scripts.
2: Okay, you raised a good point, so I got to think about it. But I know that I enjoyed trigonometry and pre-calculus
1: because
2: in high school.
1: But
2: not for everybody, you know.
1: Yeah, but that's your brain. Your brain is a math brain, and good for you. I'm not.
2: Uh-huh.
1: I had a 720 verbal on my SATs and a 450 math. And the 450 math was the best of three after a coaching course. But I had a 720 verbal, and I didn't need no coaching course. And now I get to talk on the radio to you. Thank you very much for your call. 800-848-9222.
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0: lesbian attraction. It's like how you exist as a person. The things that will make a lesbian fall in love are so specific. Like a girl being competent at something. I'm sorry, why is that so attractive? Or the way someone explains something they're passionate about. Like, now I'm listening and now I'm in love.
1: Walter Sterling on the other side of midnight. This Taylor Swift, Travis Kelce wedding nonsense. They want privacy. They don't want people to bother them. And they're taking out a wedding at Madison Square Garden. There's some logic. Worse than that, they, in order to have that wedding at Madison Square Garden, they get to inconvenience us in July. At the height of the tourist season, they're going to block off three sides of Madison Square Garden. Three sides are going to be blocked off. And you might think, well, that's nice. No, you don't understand. There's no way around that. You're going to have to go up or down 10 blocks to get around that. Most people won't remember

0: that, gee, Travis and Taylor having a wedding. By the way, she's taking his name. She's going to be Taylor Kelce, really. And he's from Cleveland, Cleveland Heights, which is an almost nice, no, it's actually a really nice suburb. They're going to live in Hunting Valley, which is exactly what you think it is. The very, very rich in the Cleveland area, they live in Hunting Valley. That's where you can find $10 million homes. It's very difficult to find $10 million homes anywhere in Ohio because the purpose of Ohio is to leave. You're born in Ohio. Your job is to get out of Ohio as soon as possible. Do whatever you can do. There's absolutely no benefit to living in Ohio that Walter Sterling can think of. Cheapest gas. There you go. The gas is cheapest in Ohio. I was looking at their prices because of my in-laws. They're there. It's like $3.30. Yeah, a bargain. It's like $3.30. The rest of the country, it's $90. But there it is in Ohio, $3.30. They're getting married. Are you invited? No. And the other part of it is, remember she used to have a squad of women, like cool, groovy women that she'd invite to 4th of July parties at her estate next to the Kennedys. You remember that? Well, it seems that that posse of hers, that's disappeared. The minute she met Travis and dumped the Joe Alwyn in London, the minute she got rid of him, Joe was boring her out of her mind. She needed all the girlfriends she could find. She needed to hang out with somebody who'd talk. I always got the feeling that Joe Alwyn never actually spoke. Can't imagine what that relationship was like because he was a very, very minor actor in British television and stage. And that's it. And then she's Taylor Swift. How the hell could he ever get it up for her when he is nothing compared to her? But Travis, that I think you'll agree, is a logical match. They're both multi-millionaires. No one will ever be as rich as her, but he does fine. But he's from Cleveland, and I think he won a major event when they didn't get a home in Manhattan, L.A., Florida. They got one outside of Cleveland in Hunting Valley. Hunting Valley. All the homes are secluded. They're all behind trees. They're huge and new. That's what would appeal to her. Huge and new. Ed, welcome to the other side of midnight. Hi, Ed.
1: How you doing, Walter? First
0: hey,
1: time
0: buddy.
1: Calling to your show.
0: Thank you for calling the show.
1: You were talking about schools. I have a friend of mine who's probably the most successful guy I know. He always said, everything I needed to learn from school, I learned by the sixth grade. I could read, I could do general math, I could write, and I could speak. And he did very well. He was very successful. And I know a lot of people like that. Just, you know, and I know people that come and say, I have a master's degree. Yeah, but you don't have common sense. So it just you can't really function amongst other people.
0: The most valuable thing that you and I can have is common sense, Ed. Can I ask what sort of work you do?
1: I'm a milkman.
0: Are you a milkman with that new company? Go ahead.
1: Go ahead. I've been in since I was a kid. My father was a milkman.
0: That's
1: when he,
0: so cool.
1: When I was 13 years old that summer, he had to get an operation on his foot.
0: Right.
1: And I was the only person that actually knew where all the customers were. So we would get somebody to drive the truck, and I knew where to go for all this customer. Well, you know, at that time it was 99% of our deliveries were to, you know, private homes.
0: Right. What percent is to private homes now?
1: I would say probably, we just got rid of two routes, but I would say probably maybe 30% of our business.
0: Well, that's pretty good. We just started using the milkman to bring us milk, eggs. Now they'll even bring meat. But we love it. We love the fact that a milkman comes to us for a long time, as you know. It wasn't always possible to have a milkman deliver the milk, but we do now and absolutely love it. I grew up in Maplewood where we always had a milkman, and
1: okay.
0: You're from Jersey. What part of Jersey?
1: I'm from Totowa. But actually, for up until 2 years ago, for 32 years, every Monday my route was in Maplewood.
0: There you go. Well, I grew up in Maplewood. We always had a milkman. And I used to do a terrible thing to my mother. My mother ordered milk and maybe butter. But there was always a slip in the milk box that had other things like chocolate milk and pudding and cottage cheese and all sorts of other interesting things. And sometimes I would take that slip and I would check off many of these other interesting items because they were free. And then the milkman would put them in and my mother would go, "What is this? Why is this here? Did you fill that thing out again?" And I did. And then she had to pay for it. She was not happy.
1: Yeah, it was. I guess that was free for you.
0: Yeah, I was 9. It was free for me. Ed, you're a good guy, and thank you very much for listening to the show at 800-848-9222. First-time caller, Ed the Milkman. Now if he calls back, Pete, we have to remember he's a milkman, and the screen should say Ed the Milkman. And then he has a special name. He has a nickname. Then he has a nickname. There were a number of services like that. I'm surprised that 30% of his business is homes, because in most of the country you can't get milk delivered. Can you? No, I don't think so. I was surprised when we could get milk delivered. But there is the general grinder, where a truck would pull up and down the street, and you take out your knives, and they would grind them. Sit there, he'd park, grind your knives, hand you back beautifully shined knives. It was pretty cool. That's gone. Now if I go to Kroger's, I can get the grinder. Once a month, the knife sharpener guy shows up. I find that fascinating. Like, real work. There's no BS in there. There's no politics. You got to grind the knives. This is the July 4th weekend. A couple things. Pets go through hell. You and I forget that pets do not like fireworks, especially dogs. Hurts their ears, scares them, no experience with them. I have been told the best thing to do for a dog if you and I go out to look at the fireworks is to put them in a closet. Shut the door. Water, food, but shut the door. Because the noise makes them crazy and scared. We don't even think of it, do we? Because we're not home. We don't see them going crazy. By the time we get home, they're fine. They're having hors d'oeuvres and cocktails. They're not worried about anything. Cats don't seem to be affected by this, but the dogs are. I have also found that when in doubt, the best place to see the fireworks is in your TV room. There's nothing more terrifying than about that half hour after the fireworks let out, and you're on the ground, a pedestrian, not in a car. You have to get from point A to point B as a pedestrian. Good luck. By the time most people have seen the fireworks at the intersection, on the East River, West River, Cuyahoga River, wherever it is, they're drunk. And they're pushing, and they're hot, and they're annoyed and tired. I like to watch it from home. That's been my experience. It's best to see the fireworks at home. If I were to go and stand in a crowd for the fireworks, I would treat it like New Year's Eve. Adult diapers. Best way to deal with that. If you're alone this weekend, congratulations, great radio here on this radio station. Live radio, not those embarrassing best ofs, not those embarrassing recordings. No, this is live radio. We have plenty to be embarrassed about with this. Coming up next week, we have Robert Clotworthy and the producer-writer of Ancient Aliens on the History Channel. The producer and writer will come on with Bob Clotworthy and share secrets about the show, reveal to us things that nobody else knows about with Ancient Aliens, and we will have the best time. More conspiracy information coming up. UFO disclosures, when they're disclosed, Dave Scott will have all the information for you and me. Trouble with the kids, let's talk about that. Trouble with the schools, probably we'll talk about that. And I will share with you the 3 days that I will probably be stuck with my relatives, the next 3 days. Some reason my wife doesn't review this with me ahead of time. About a half hour before, she'll say, Well, you know, my mother wants to see us. Really? I can never say, I don't want to see your mother. I never get to say, I don't want to see your mother. My mother is making lunch, so let's go over there now. What? No, I'd like to sit here and eat lunch delivered. Is that possible? That's what I thought. Those are my experiences. What I'm going to do is sit in the TV room, watch teenage romance dramas, college students misbehaving sexually, have snack foods, Diet Coke, and set that temperature, Mr. Mondavi, to 50. 50. I suggest you all do the same. Because the promise was that these energy-efficient appliances would make it less necessary to pay a high electric bill. And yet my electric bill goes up every hour. Every hour my electric bill goes up. How about yours? And then, oh, and then this. My stupid Mazda. God, I hate that car. My stupid Mazda, the air conditioning barely works. It turns off and on at random times. I was in that car a good half hour today before the air conditioning kicks on. And then when I go in to have it, I say, could you give it new Freon? Oh, no, we don't use Freon anymore. What do you use, magic beads? Yes, we use magic beads, $1,000. Anytime I get near a service bay with my Mazda, $1,000. You didn't even look at it yet. Yes, but it's a Mazda. We're going to charge you $1,000. Really? Yes. But they don't use the Freon that they used to use in the older cars. It was a very different way to cool the car and much better. Every new iteration of an automobile, it gets hotter. It's true. No more fun working air conditioning. Walter Sterling, happy 4th of July. 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
2: The most important man on the show has connected to us from Sydney, Australia, Ross Coulthart. An honor, a privilege, News Nation's Ross Coulthart, conspiracy expert, UFO expert, and equally annoyed with the U.S. government's disclosures, as I am.
3: G'day, Walter. How are you, sir? And hello, Midnight Misfits. Now, Walter, I figure your time of the night is the best night to start talking about things that are generally so taboo that even a journalist like me is slightly wary of talking about them. And one of the things that raised its head a few months back has come back again, and it's all about human-alien hybrid breeding grounds. And it all goes back to comments that the former U.S. Congressman, Republican from Florida, Matt Gaetz, said in a March 2026 interview when he spoke to the Benny Show podcast with a guy called Benny Johnson, and he admitted that he'd been approached by a senior enlisted U.S. Army soldier in a non-classified setting at his congressional office in Florida. And this guy said he worked for the U.S. Army and briefed Matt on the locations of what he said were hybrid breeding programs where captured aliens were breeding with humans to create some hybrid race that could engage in intergalactic communication. He said an actual uniformed member of the United States Army briefed me on this. And he added that humans had allegedly been abducted from war zones and even from the caravans of migrants. And according to Matt Gaetz, the army member told him there were between 6 to 12 such breeding facilities all across the country. And the alleged purpose of these hybrids was to create a race capable of intergalactic communication. Now, I know what you're thinking, Walter. Ross has gone completely barking, and I never went down the rabbit hole.
2: Ross has gone completely barking.
3: But instead, what happened this week has reinforced this allegation, because I put that in the back burner, and I thought, well, that's too crazy even for me. I'm going to let Matt Gaetz make that allegation and let it go. But it turns out just yesterday, a very reputable U.S. congressman, Eric Burleson, a Republican from Missouri, went public with allegations that he has been briefed about. And this is where it gets interesting. He admitted that he had been told President Trump received a briefing on the existence of alien-human hybrids living amongst us. And Trump, President Trump reportedly made a joke about it during the briefing. He said that maybe Adam Schiff is one of them. Obviously poor Representative Schiff is somebody that the president doesn't like very much. But where this comes from, it came from a guy that I know, David Grush, who's never told me this before, but I have heard this about Trump, the President Trump, being briefed about hybrid alien beings. And it's one of those stories, and you'd probably be guilty of this, Walter, as well, where you hear it and you just think to yourself, I'm not even going to talk about that because it's so bloody crazy. Everybody will think I'm nuts for talking about it. But it's now been sourced by two people, both politicians, both people in the Republican Party, and it corroborates something that I've been told by people in the Trump administration, that the president has now been briefed on aliens living amongst us. And I've got a story for you, Walters, now that this is all starting to come out and even reputable congressmen are talking about this, I'll tell you my story. So there was a sailor who contacted me, quite a senior sailor, turned up in Sydney with his wife and told me he urgently wanted to see me. And I made time to go and sit down with him because he'd served on a very big aircraft carrier and I thought he was going to tell me about a sighting. And sure enough, he did. He told me that he'd had a sighting on an aircraft carrier. and that he and hundreds of other sailors on the boat had seen a gigantic triangular craft come up out of the water and then zoom away. But what he said was very interesting. He said that ever since that incident, it was as if something had turned on a switch in his brain. And he was about a month later on holiday, having leave from the ship in Las Vegas, and he was sitting at a bar. And he said to me, "Ross, I knew the guy sitting across from me wasn't human." And he walked up to this.
2: How would he know that? How would you know that?
3: It's just an intuition. Not quite sure why. But he said he walked up to this guy and sat down next to him, and it turned out this bloke worked at Area 51, the notorious Nevada test range where all sorts of black world things go on, including mysterious UFO sightings. This guy said to him, "If you think I'm weird, you should meet the reptilians." And he said, "I want you to go next time you're in Fort Worth to a particular roadhouse. And if you go to that roadhouse, look out for the guy in the flamboyant suit. He'll have two girls with him, and keep your eye on him. He's very interesting." So my friend told me he actually came all the way to Sydney, diverted from Brisbane in North Queensland, to come and tell me this. And he said, "I really want you to know I met a reptilian." And I laughed. I said, "Come on." And he said, "No." And he said, "They're doing weird things with humans here on this planet." So anyway, the way he describes it, he went to this roadhouse near Fort Worth, Texas, walks over, and there, after a few minutes, he sees a flamboyant man with two beautiful girls. The guy's wearing a big cowboy hat. He figures that's the guy. He watches him for a while, and he has a sense, again, an intuition that he knows that this guy knows that he's there. But he still watches him, and as he watches, the gentleman gets up and walks to the toilet, waving to the girls, and says he'll be back in a moment. And he thinks, "Well, this is my opportunity." So he follows this man into the toilet, and he said to me, "The warning signs should have been obvious, because as he walked towards the bathroom, all these people were walking out of the bathroom with weird expressions on their faces, as if something had happened. And as soon as he walked into the bathroom, this being showed himself." And he said that what happened was, one minute there was a human face, and then the next minute it was a reptilian. And it leaned across, and he was frozen on the floor in the bathroom, standing. Couldn't move his arms, couldn't do anything, and he was terrified. So terrified, he actually peed himself. And as he stood there, this being with reptilian skin and face leaned across and whispered in his ear, "Aren't you a clever boy?"
2: And then, whoa.
3: He stood there for 10 minutes, frozen to the spot. And the way he tells the story, as soon as he walked up, the man had gone, and so had the two girls. But I've had dozens of these stories, and I've had dozens of these stories about people saying that they have been approached by reptilian beings. And they are also telling me that there are breeding programs going on. I'm even told about the location of deep underground military bases across the United States where allegedly humans from our military are collaborating with non-human beings in what are called hybridization programs. And I'll be honest with you, Walter, aside from talking to you about it, at this late hour of the night, when, let's be honest about it, it's only the midnight misfits and you and me that are up, I'm thinking, do I tell this story on mainstream media, or is it just too crazy for words? But something's going on. We've now got two congressmen talking about it, and I am very confident they're telling the truth when one of them says that the president has been briefed about alien-human hybrids. So, I don't know, Walter. I'd love to know what you think.
2: Ross Coulthart revealing something that only Midnight Misfits could appreciate and embrace. I think in 100 years, they will look back on these conversations as being quaint, as being, well, of course, how naive were they? Of course this was going on. And I believe it's rolled out slowly for a reason. And I absolutely believe something like that is going on, that the aliens are here. They're somehow integrated with our culture. We don't know how yet. Don't know if they're breeding. I like the way you said collaborating. And it will be looked, yes, I do believe in it, and it'll be looked upon as, well, of course, how did they not know that?
3: I've met three women, Walter. None of them know each other, and each of them has got the proof for what they allege, in which they say they were pregnant, they didn't have a miscarriage, 1 minute they were pregnant, and the next minute there was no baby in their womb. And there's an elderly lady, she's now in her 70s, she actually brought me her medical documents showing me the evidence that she had been pregnant. And I said, well, look, I don't mean to be rude, surely you just had a miscarriage. And she said, no, they came and they showed me where my baby was. And she claimed she had been taken by these beings to another place. She didn't know if it was a planet or another dimension, but whatever it was, she was describing how she was cleaned inside and out, all orifices, by these grey beings, and then taken into a room, a sterile room, where she could see a fetus inside some kind of translucent womb. It sounds wacky, but I've had the same story from three different women. And there is a whole, I guess you could call it culture, story of this thing happening all over the world. Individual women saying that they were pregnant and then all weren't.
2: Either,
3: as a journalist, I wrestle with it, my friend.
2: Well, either it's absolutely true or it's some form of hysteria over a miscarriage, like you said, or an abortion or something that triggered a need to cover up what they actually did. But it is interesting that they had the same story as a journalist. I'm sure you feel leads to the truth. When everybody's telling the same story, it tends to be true. Ross Coulthart, how do we find you on Facebook?
3: Oh, you'll find me. Actually, the best place to find me is on YouTube. Just go to YouTube and type in Reality Check Ross Coulthart. And you can also find me anywhere on any of the News Nation platforms. Thank you so much, Walter.
2: What's the name of your show on News Nation?
3: Reality Check.
2: Reality Check with Ross Coulthart. A privilege to have you on the other side of midnight. Thank you so much for being live from Sydney, Australia. And the greatest gift that you and I can receive is a request for help.

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1: I'm Brandon Eisen. Major fires in the West, including the Aspen Acres fire on the Colorado-Utah border, continue to flare up. News Nation's Anna Kuhn.
2: Officials saying it's over 47,000 acres. That's about half the size of the city of Denver.
3: We wet the house down. We wet the grass down. And then firefighters showed up and told us, you got to go.
2: Despite last-ditch efforts to save it, the place that Tara Stosic has called home for 25 years is now among the devastation from that fire. And her neighbors' homes are completely gone.
1: Arizona's Pocket Fire near Sedona has now grown by more than 2,000 acres to well over 20,000, with just a little more than 25% containment. Spokesman Bill Morse offering this summary at a public meeting just a few hours ago.
4: This fire is like a three-headed dragon. You think you're doing real good up in the north head, and the south head comes around and bites us, and it's kept us very, very busy.
1: It's already caused evacuations and cancellations during a busy wedding season. While some evacuation orders have been lifted, business owners in Sedona now say that there's no way to make up for lost revenue. Extreme heat warnings blanket most of the country east of the Mississippi River. Meanwhile, libraries and museums crank on the AC for millions of people escaping triple-digit temps. News Nation's Henry Rosoff has more from New York City.
5: In coordination with city government, many library branches that would otherwise be closed for the holiday weekend are staying open to offer New Yorkers an extra place to cool down. And this main branch of the New York City Public Library, due to America 250, is offering a special viewing of a rare copy of the Declaration of Independence.
6: It was a good place to get a little respite from the heat and explore, and there's amazing stuff in here today, so it's been great.
1: The U.S. labor market cooled in June. Worldwide News Network Stacey Lynn is in Washington.
7: Employers added 57,000 jobs, fewer than expected, while the unemployment rate edged down to 4.2%. The reports suggest hiring is slowing, but the job market remains resilient.
1: Stocks were mixed after the report, with Wall Street betting the Fed will be less likely to raise interest rates anytime soon. A World War II veteran has waited long enough to receive his combat medal.
8: Glenn Fisher of Kentucky turns 100 in October. When he was just 16 years old, he was wounded while crossing the Rhine River in Europe, having enlisted in the U.S. Army. But he never received his Purple Heart until now. Back then, he was treated at the hospital for shrapnel wounds, then went back into service with his unit. An incorrect recording of the date of his injury led to this 81-year delay, but now he's been properly honored. Fisher said the excitement makes it hard to sleep and that he's often thought, is this really happening? Calling it a wonderful thing. James Flippin for the Worldwide News Network.
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0: 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It's the 77 WABC News Hour. Talking the news with Noam Layden. All the news you need to know with Joe Nolan, traffic, Justin Ellick, sports, and now. 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
9: And welcome to this Friday, July 3rd. I'm Jake Novak in for Noam Layden. Let's get you started with the top five at five.
0: This is the top five at five.
9: It's July in New York and it's hot. Okay, that's not a groundbreaking story, but it really is hot out there. I'll have the full forecast for you in a moment. The heat remains a political football, however, and it turns out a check on New York City's City Hall revealed some very cool spots in the building despite Mayor Mamdani's promises. The hottest place to be in New York last night and today is inside Madison Square Garden, as the elaborate wedding of Taylor Swift and Travis Kelce is indeed going down at the world's most famous arena. The rehearsal dinner last night was also at the venue. But the social event of the season is a funeral. The long-delayed goodbye for Iran's deceased dictator Ali Khamenei is about to get underway, and the Iranians are warning the U.S. and Israel not to try to crash the event. Someone call Will Ferrell. And here's another place you don't want to go, inside the Lincoln Memorial Reflecting Pool. That is unless you also want to spend 10 years in federal prison. All right, here's that promised full weather forecast for you. I don't know if you want to hear it, but here it is. It is already 83 degrees right now at 5:04 a.m. outside our Midtown Manhattan studios here at 77 WABC. It's going up to an even 100. Tomorrow going to be a little bit better for the actual July 4th holiday day. It will be a high of 95 tomorrow, so a little better. Again, right now it's 88 degrees and going up to 94 in Tehran, where they're going to start that outdoor funeral a little bit less than a day from now. And in some parts of New York City, City Hall, it's just 54 degrees. Let me get to that story for you, because temperatures inside City Hall, in some parts of City Hall, were as low as 54 degrees. That's according to a number of inside reporters for the New York Post who used special devices to check the temperatures inside City Hall after Mayor Mamdani famously and controversially demanded and told all New Yorkers that they should set their thermostats inside their homes and their offices to 78 degrees. Now, most of City Hall was actually within a few degrees compliant of that 78 degree number, but there were a lot of spots, according to the New York Post reporters, that were, again, as low as 54 degrees. It's going to be hotter in some ways, at least culturally, inside Madison Square Garden today, and it was last night. This is a big story as far as all the massive celebrity presence there, if you're the kind of person who's interested in that. Taylor Swift and Travis Kelce kicked off their wedding weekend last night with a rehearsal dinner of sorts. It's always a misnomer, really, rehearsal dinners. I don't think anything gets really rehearsed. But there were massive, massive numbers of big-time celebrities there. Gigi Hadid, Bradley Cooper, a bunch of other major stars, and, of course, a lot of other sports and sports-related stars. Aaron Andrews, the former ESPN, now Fox reporter. Jarrett Stahl, her husband, who's an NHL player. And again, a very star-studded situation down at Madison Square Garden on 34th, 7th Avenue. That's really going to be the place. Apparently, it's going to be sometime this evening, the wedding. Not all the details have been revealed as of yet, but that's what's going on there. Now, there is some controversy going on as far as politics. Of course, there has to be when these kinds of things happen. A number of observers in the area have noticed that the homeless people who are very often seen on the streets in and around Madison Square Garden are nowhere to be seen. We're nowhere to be seen in the hours before that rehearsal dinner last night. Some people are complaining that those people were scooped up and put somewhere else, maybe as a courtesy to the wedding and the rehearsal dinner by Mayor Mamdani. We probably won't ever really find out that as far as official words go. But there you have it. There, of course, you had to have some controversy in addition to people talking about how much money has been spent for this. But the two of them have the money, that's for sure. All right, 507, let's get you updated on the traffic. The Apple Bank Traffic Desk. Well, I want to get you updated again on what is a quiet situation right now when it comes to traffic. And it's going to get worse as time goes on. So I want to focus on the bridges and tunnels for you right now. Right now, all of the bridges and tunnels looking pretty good, with a couple of exceptions. There's some planned work on the Verrazano Bridge. That is going to be basically, it's a full closure of the Staten Island-bound upper level. It should be getting cleared up by now, but mostly it's all clear on the roads. On the subways, just to let you know about some of the subway stuff that you really need to know today, is that a bunch of the lines, including the 2, 3, 4, 5, the A, the C, the E, so many other lines are on a Saturday schedule, just about almost all the major lines on a Saturday schedule today on the subways if you're going to be out and about in the city. But again, we're not expecting the roads to get too bad during most of the day because so many people have the day off work. But we'll get you more updated on that as the day goes along. 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Early withdrawal penalty may apply. All right, let's get you back to the big stories of the day. And I want you to talk about this one because this is pretty much putting an end to some speculation that there was no evidence at all of any coordinated or even individual attacks on the Lincoln Memorial Reflecting Pool. At least, according to the U.S. Attorney for the City of Washington, D.C., and a grand jury. Here's Jeanine Pirro explaining an indictment of a three-time U.S. canoe team Olympic team member and how she describes what he did at the reflecting pool.
10: So, today a grand jury has returned a felony indictment against a defendant, David Hearn, for felony destruction of property for which he faces 10 years in prison. The indictment is in response to an incident that occurred on June 19th of 2026, in which the defendant Hearn ripped a piece of recently installed sealant on the bottom of the reflecting pool at the Lincoln Memorial. The evidence shows, and we will prove beyond a reasonable doubt, that Hearn willfully destroyed property at the Lincoln Memorial reflecting pool. This was a deliberate act to damage the reflecting pool.
9: And Hearn is claiming that he didn't do anything on purpose and he was surprised when they clapped the cuffs on him. We'll see. Again, he's facing 10 years in prison for doing this. And there are a number of people who have stated in their own testimony, both publicly and then also posting it publicly online, that they saw him really deliberately pull up this liner and try to damage the reflecting pool. Well, it was a major interview last night of President Trump on CNBC where he talked about a number of things. He started out by saying that we are in a very strong position as a country right now. Here he is.
11: Mr. President, it's great to see you.
12: Thank you.
11: Thank you for having me in this incredible place. And
12: it's
11: happy,
12: a nice place.
11: Happy Independence Day and happy semi-quincentennial.
12: Yeah, that's true.
11: If I got that right.
12: Thank you.
11: We 250 years, and I just want to start flying at about 40,000 feet, and just which you've done in a pretty nice plane lately, by the way. I saw that. Yeah. What's so amazing about this country, in your words, for the last 250 years? It's, you always say, like never been seen before. There's never been a country like this that's ever been seen in the history.
12: Well, a lot of people don't understand that right now we are in a golden age. You understand it very well. You cover it very well. We have more factories being built today than ever before. We have more people working today than at any time ever in the history of our country. And people making more money than they've ever made. I'm not talking about rich people. I'm talking about people that have, like, normal or normalized jobs.
9: That was CNBC's Joe Kernan, of course, asking the questions. But, of course, there were more controversial parts of the interview and questions that were posed to the president. And there was, of course, in the last couple of days, there have been a number of documents showing that President Trump has increased his personal wealth by more than $2 billion since retaking office. That's despite actually losing his net worth, a considerable percentage of his net worth during his first term. So he was asked point blank if anything funny is going on here.
12: One in AI.
11: In the disclosure this week, the amount of money that you and the family made in crypto, it was an outsized number. I was just asking, were you know about the crypto ventures? So that was just something.
12: By the way, could know about it.
11: I
12: didn't.
11: I said, right.
12: I mean, there's nothing illegal. There's nothing wrong with it. I could know.
11: There's a specific. I remember Title 18, Section 208 from Congress. You, the vice president, and you do not have, you would have to recuse yourself.
12: I didn't even know that.
11: You would have to recuse yourself on every decision that could, running the country, that could have anything to do with you. So it just isn't feasible to do.
9: So, of course, Trump claiming that there was nothing illegal done there, and Joe Kernan explaining that is basically his right as president. The president and the vice president are basically excused from some of the other criteria of other members of the government, because then they wouldn't be able to make any decisions. Treasury Secretary Scott Bessent, in a separate interview on CBS, backing up that basic idea and basically saying that there isn't an issue. Here's Scott Bessent.
13: The president's financial disclosure showed that crypto had become a major source of his income while the administration is shaping crypto policy. Even if the White House says there's no conflict of interest, which is what we've heard, is there an appearance problem when so many folks are struggling?
14: Well, again, I don't think there's an appearance problem. The president, this is an innovation presidency. So whether it's digital assets, whether it's AI, whether it's everything that is going on in the tech ecosystem, that all Americans are benefiting from.
9: So Bessent basically saying because of the fast-moving technology, there isn't much that you can really blame the president for. But of course, in also a serious part of the interview, the president also talked about how Iran is dealing with economic problems and is weaker than some people are trying to make it sound like.
12: Joe, I did a blockade that was essentially not a blockade. It was a wall of steel. We have the great Navy, the greatest Navy in the world. These guys are unbelievable. Not one ship got through to Iran. They have 300% inflation. They're making no money. So we're going to take some of the money and we're going to buy them. They need food. They need corn and wheat and soybeans. And we're going to have exclusively our American farmers provide that, assuming we get to the position where we should get to. I think we're going to get there. They have, their strength is gone. Their bravado is gone, although they keep a pretty good front.
9: So again, to reiterate, the president's saying that the money that Iran's making now that some of their oil is being sold will be taken from them, and they will be forced to buy from U.S. farmers their produce and other essential food. Now, President Trump said at the end of that soundbite that Iran is still showing a lot of bravado, and they are doing so even as they now prepare for the massive funeral for the slain dictator of Iran, Ali Khamenei. Yes, the same Ali Khamenei who died, was killed on the very first day of the U.S.-Iran war, all the way back in February 28th. But because so many of their leaders were in hiding and they wanted to make sure that this basically shaky peace deal with the United States held for a while, they delayed the funeral until now. This will be a several-day event. In Tehran alone, they are expecting 15 to say, this is with the bravado, maybe it's just the bravado, but the Iranian government is expecting between 15 and 16 million people in Tehran alone to come out and participate in this funeral. Right now, the body is laying in state at a building called the Grand Mosala, and that will be open soon for the public to walk by and view. But again, speaking of the bravado, Iran is warning the United States and Israel to avoid any attacks, maybe even assassinations or something like that during the funeral. Now, why would they make that threat? Because there are a number of their leaders who are finally coming out of hiding for the first time since the war. That includes a powerful general named Ahmad Vahidi. Ahmad Vahidi is now the leader of the IRGC, which is Iran's terrorist army, stands for Islamic Revolutionary Guard. The C is the core. The C is for core at the end there. And he will apparently be in public for the first time since the beginning of the war. He's not been seen since then. He is a primary target, or at least considered to be a very, very top target. So this is a interesting developing story. We'll see how many people show up. For those of you who remember the funeral for Khamenei's predecessor, Ayatollah Khomeini, back in 1989, that was also a major spectacle, with his coffin being carried out like a body surfing event among the crowds of basically hysterical mourners, so much so that Ayatollah Khomeini's body fell out of the casket at one point in what was really a shocking scene. We'll see if we get that kind of a situation. It looks like this is going to be much more organized, and the body will not be allowed to go out into the crowd like it did during the time of Ayatollah Khomeini. All right, it's 5:17. Let's get to the Appleback Traffic Desk. Now, I want to get you a little bit more updated on an interesting situation you should know as we get to this. Again, it's a federal holiday. The roads are going to be pretty clear until maybe later in the day when we see a little bit more people maybe getting out of town for this long weekend if they didn't already leave. One of the things I want you to know about mass transit, the Long Island Railroad is running on a regular weekday schedule. However, Metro North is on a Sunday schedule. You really have to check those apps if you have them to find out what time your trains are. If you're expecting going to work regularly on Metro North this morning, make sure you realize it is a Sunday schedule. Long Island Railroad will be normal. Right now, we're not seeing any delays, however, on those lines. Now, New Jersey Transit, a little bit of another situation. You might see some delays along every single line of New Jersey Transit because of the extreme heat yesterday. NJT is saying that they had some equipment issues that caused some delays. So I want everyone to be aware of that right now. 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Early withdrawal penalty may apply. All right, let's get you back to some of the stories that are still developing out there right now. And right now we have an interesting situation. And of course, really the big story today is that this is a federal holiday. I hope most of you have your day off and you already started your July 4th weekend. Here's some of the things that you can expect over the next couple of days here in New York and nationwide. There will be a number of ceremonies here in New York City today, and that includes a speech by Mayor Zohran Mamdani that he's going to deliver today from George Washington's desk in Lower Manhattan. Of course, George Washington was sworn in as president for his very first term here in Lower Manhattan in 1789, and that desk that was used during his inauguration has remained here. It is one of the great gems, one of the great items of history here in New York City. And Mayor Mamdani will make his speech surrounded by recently naturalized citizens. But of course, he won't be the only one. On Saturday here in New York, Vice President J.D. Vance is going to deliver a speech from aboard a naval aircraft carrier. There's going to be a big maritime event in New York Harbor. tall ships, new naval ships, and the whole thing. And that's going to be a lot of fun. Now, President Trump tonight is going to give a speech at Mount Rushmore in South Dakota. And then he's going to give another speech Saturday, tomorrow, in Washington, D.C., which will be followed by a fireworks show that organizers are saying is going to be the greatest, biggest, largest fireworks show ever, according to the organizers. Now, here in New York, of course, we will also have the traditional Macy's fireworks show, and that is going on as planned. The annual Coney Island hot dog eating contest. These are all tomorrow, actual July 4th moments. Hey, a great story that you may not have heard, very encouraging story that it really affects all of us, and this is all about the death rate in the United States. According to the U.S. Centers for Disease Control and Prevention, the CDC, the death rate in the United States fell last year, 2025, to the lowest level ever since they started counting this. Now, there are a number of reasons for it. Some of it has to do with, of course, better medical care. But the biggest dent in the death rate was brought on by the fact that we are seeing a big drop in overdoses in the United States. And this seems to be directly connected to the closed borders, the tremendous drop in the number of fentanyl pills coming into the country, and just a tremendous drop in overdoses. It goes into the category of accidental deaths officially, but that is a tremendously positive development. Still way too many accidental deaths and specifically overdoses in this country, but there's a lot of progress to be made, and so far it's being done so far, at least as of last year. I want to get you updated on that situation, the grave situation in Venezuela. There have been a number of stories here and there of some rescues. It's still certainly a tough situation, and unfortunately I have to let you know that the death toll has climbed to 2,595 people, still thousands missing. We're also getting some numbers on the damage situation. The UN estimating that the physical damage is $6.7 billion and that there have been really a larger economic losses of more like $10 billion. Hundreds of buildings, of course, have been destroyed, and this is a dire situation right now across much of the world. I want to get you back updated on the Iran situation. I told you about the funeral and, of course, what President Trump said about forcing Iran to take some of their oil money and to buy food exclusively from the United States. We also have some other major stories between the United States and Iran percolating right now. The Washington Post causing a lot of controversy with an exclusive story that came out late yesterday claiming that the Trump administration was very worried that the Israelis were going to assassinate even the Iranian leaders who were there at the negotiation table with the Americans recently, and that they were so worried about it that they warned the Iranian officials right during those talks that the Israelis may kill them. Of course, a lot of people are trying to read into that story to show some kind of fracture between the United States and Israel, but other people are looking at it as a little bit more straightforward, good cop, bad cop kind of tactic, where the United States made it clear that they will treat them more fairly or more leniently than the Israelis, so they better make a deal. Whether or not this is a controversy or not remains to be seen, but in both the Washington Post story and a New York Times follow-up, there's absolutely no evidence given of any plot to kill the Iranian negotiators, including the speaker of the Iranian parliament, who was there as well. Now, there was also some testy words at the UN yesterday between Mike Waltz, who is the UN ambassador, the U.S. ambassador to the UN, and the Iranian envoy. Here they go. Here they are going back and forth a little.
15: Unfortunately, the representative of the regime started his remarks today by saying, apparently, this council should not meet, should not speak. Let me remind you where you are. This is not Tehran. This is the United States of America. This is the United Nations Security Council. You will not silence this body. The representative goes on to say that the ambassador from Bahrain, the foreign minister, myself, and other members of this body are full of lies, that we're lying. Let me ask you, what here is a lie?
9: And that was Mike Waltz holding up the pictures of the damage in Bahrain. Bahrain and the United Arab Emirates have taken a huge amount of the brunt of the attacks from Iran during the course of this war. And there's also still controversy coming out from what the folks at CNN have been doing in the last couple of days. In case you missed it, there was an exchange on CNN just the other day where one of the people in a panel and also the anchor, Alex Michelson, decided to say this about the difference between John Ossoff, who's a senator from Georgia, and Josh Shapiro, who was the governor of Pennsylvania. This is the comment that's causing so much controversy. Listen.
16: But on the Jewish thing, because he is...
17: To wrap it up real
16: quick.
17: Oh,
16: yeah, I was going to say, he is Jewish. He might be the Democrat that can thread the needle. Because even though he's Jewish, he's very critical of the Israeli government, very critical of Benjamin Netanyahu. He has credibility on that issue. So it's possible that I think he could be... fill that lane in between the two extremes of the Democratic Party.
18: Ask Scott Wiener how that's working out for him.
17: Yeah, as a Jew, some people read a little more Jewish than other people. Mm-hmm. And John Ossoff may not read as Jewish as Josh Shapiro does.
9: A lot of people are asking, what was Michelson's meaning? What did he mean when he said some people read more Jewish than others? This is getting a tremendous amount of pushback online from a number of people in the news media, including left-wingers, a bunch of people basically saying that this is the kind of thing that no one else from any other minority would say. We'll see. He has not, Alex Michelson has not made any apology or explanation, further explanation for what he said. We'll see how this goes down for him. Another issue, we have some breaking news out of the state of Washington. A commissioner, human rights commissioner for the Washington state named Luke Jasmine has resigned. There's been no official reason for it, but it might have something to do with these comments that he made brazenly online, complaining about how Jewish people want to have too many protections. Listen.
19: Discrimination? Why do we feel compelled to put out a special resolution for the Jewish people?
9: That was part of a rant where Luke Jasmine talked about he didn't believe that Jewish people should get a special resolution from the state against anti-Semitism. He also repeated a number of anti-Semitic tropes. He's no longer working for the state of Washington right now. So there's your latest update on a number of things from the, again, rising controversies over anti-Semitism and anti-Semitic tropes coming out of a number of different sources. Once again, Washington State has been at the center of some major issues and attacks against the Jewish community.

0: the Saturday schedule. Just be prepared for some stoppages or some not so frequent service. That is not the case, however, on the Long Island Railroad. It is on a regular weekday schedule today. So don't expect, don't expect to have to wait too long there. But again, on the Metro North line, it is a Sunday schedule. So again, just you have to pay attention to your local stations, maybe find out on the apps what's going on. And on the New Jersey Transit lines right now, there are some possible delays that you're going to see on a number of trains because of the heat yesterday doing some damage to a number of pieces of equipment. We're not really seeing any major issues right now. Good status right now at every one of the bridges and tunnels right now. There is some plan work still finishing up at the Verrazano. But right now, again, on the roads, bridges, and tunnels, it's mostly pretty good right now. All right, we have a lot more to get to here on the NewsHour Morning Edition. I'm Jake Novak, filling in for Noam Layden. Got some big stories for you, including the big news coming out of the World Cup and whether or not our baseball teams are going to be playing today. We'll be right back.
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2: In Watermill, heavy traffic reported along Route 27 West. You are slowing to a crawl near Hayground Road. Another pocket of traffic in Southampton has things bunching up near North Main Street. LIRR trains, the Ronkonkoma branch and the Montauk branch on or close to schedule. For WLIR Traffic and Transit, I'm James Flippin.
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0: And I'm Jake Novak in for Noam Layden this morning, and I'm going to be here for you for the next several hours. Also sitting in for Sid Rosenberg, I will be, on Sid and Friends in the Morning. We have John Catsimatidis going to be joining us, Fernando Mateo, some other special guests, including Michael Cohen. Yes, that Michael Cohen will be joining us live in studio in the 9 a.m. hour. So we have a jam-packed day, even though it's a federal holiday and Sid is off. We don't take off here at 77 WABC Talk Radio. Now, if you're just joining us, want to get you updated on the big stories really quickly. Of course, again, another big scorcher today here in New York City. We're expected to go up to 100 degrees. Again, that's nothing new. It's July. I understand that's what happens in the summer here in New York City. But take all the precautions that you can. Please make sure that you're being safe. It's holiday, so maybe you don't have to rush around as much. That's important to know. Going to have the big Travis Kelce, Taylor Swift wedding this weekend. They had the big rehearsal dinner last night. I know all of you listening aren't necessarily celebrity obsessed folks, but there were a lot of celebrities from the world of sports and the movies and music at Madison Square Garden for that so-called rehearsal dinner last night. There's going to be more in the coming days, and you might want to avoid the Garden a little bit unless you're a huge Taylor Swift or Travis Kelce fan, because it's going to be pretty crowded. Speaking of crowds, interesting moment about to unfold right now in Iran over the next couple of days. They are finally having the funeral for the deceased dictator, Ali Khamenei, who was killed on the first day of the U.S.-Iran war, all the way back on February 28th, but they've had to delay the funeral ever since then for fear of all the dignitaries who would show up, the leaders of the Iranian terrorist armies perhaps coming out in public and getting assassinated. They finally feel confident enough to do this now. And again, getting back to the crowd numbers, the Iranian regime is saying between 15 and 20 million people in Tehran alone will come out for the funeral. Other cities, there will be millions as well. Again, these are all according to the Iranian regime. We'll see what really happens.

0: Iran is threatening the United States and the Israelis not to attack or try anything during these funerals. But of course, there will be a tempting target there. The leader of the Iranian IRGC will be apparently out in public for this. And he has been, of course, a high, high publicity target for some time. So those are the big stories right now for you. Going to get you updated on the business news that you know just for a moment. And here's our John Tarrant, who's going to get you updated on how the markets did before today's closure. Of course, we're off today. Here's John.
1: Good morning. Well, the shortened holiday week has come and gone. There's nobody on Wall Street today except for tourists. Everybody is at home with their families, having cookouts. Instead of buying and selling, they're frying and grilling for the weekend as we prepare to celebrate America's 250th birthday tomorrow. But yesterday, Thursday, we had a closing record on the Dow. It was up well over 500 points. The Nasdaq was lower, and the S&P 500 was very naughty because it was in the red for most of the day. And then right at the very last second, literally as the closing bell was ringing last evening, it tipped over into the green, but not by very much. It was essentially unchanged, or unched, as we say. But what is interesting about the S&P 500 yesterday is that there were more of its stocks up than down. And I guess it reflected that at the very last moment. The chip makers were hit hard again yesterday. The SOX, which is the Philadelphia index that tracks them, lower by about another 5 or 6%, especially companies that make tools to build semiconductors. So names like SanDisk and Nvidia and Micron were all lower yesterday. And Tesla had its worst close since July of last year, 2025. It was one of the biggest decliners in the Mag 7 yesterday, and that coming despite growing delivery numbers. They were up about 25%. Of course, we had the June job numbers, the non-farms, reporting 57,000 new jobs created in the month of June, not the 100 to 115,000 that had been anticipated by economists. Hiring clearly slowing now, and the prior 2 months were downgraded as well. So in summary, the Dow was at a record, the Nasdaq was lower, the S&P 500 eked into the green, gold was up yesterday, and WTI was trading around $68 a barrel. Now, one of the biggest data center investors, Blackstone QTS, abandoned plans to build a data center in the state of Virginia yesterday. This is a real victory for the locals there who've been campaigning for years to prevent what would have been a 2,100-acre campus in Manassas. Blackstone stock was up about 3% when this news came out at the close yesterday. And a good local story here, Jersey Mike's Casual Dining, a sub-store, has confidentially applied for an IPO, an initial public offering. Blackstone, again here, is going to oversee this one. Mike's has 3,500 locations around the world now. It was once a small company, but it's grown and grown and grown, and it's based in Manasquan in New Jersey. And so we come to next week, and on Wednesday at 2 p.m. Eastern, we get the minutes of the last Fed Reserve meeting, and that's important because it was the first one chaired by Kevin Warsh, and there's a lot of interest to see what was really said in that meeting. The minutes are eagerly awaited. John Tarrant, 77 WABC News.
0: Thanks, John. I want to get you updated on the oil trade. Now, oil is trading today, not unlike the stock market. And John mentioned that it closed at the $68 a barrel level, and that's where it is right now. It's pretty flat, although it is down a little bit. We're at $60.65 on oil. So I wanted to let you know about that. More to your concerns, especially if you're getting out onto the roads today, or going to do it maybe tomorrow for the July 4th holiday. Gasoline prices now, the national average, according to AAA, $3.82. That's down a penny from yesterday. We are down 74, 75 cents from where we were at the height of the spike in gasoline prices because of the Iran war. And we are now 84 cents higher than we were on day one of the Iran war before any of this started to affect gasoline prices more directly. So it's starting to come down continually, although it's slow, much slower than the drop in the price of oil. We were at $119 a barrel at the height of the oil trade, and we're all the way down to $68 now. The drop in gasoline prices hasn't been as fast or as strong, but it is steady right now for the last couple of days. And we are seeing Saudi Arabia really starting to ramp up its oil shipments through the Strait of Hormuz. 34 million barrels of oil have gone through Hormuz from the Saudis just since June 17th. So that's moving up higher. So we're starting to see a difference there. All right. Now let's get to the traffic on the Apple Bank Traffic Desk. Again, as I've been trying to let you know all morning, we're not expecting any major issues on the roads, at least not yet. We might get a little bit more crowded here and there, but most people are staggering their time to get out and wherever they're going for the July 4th holiday. By that, I mean not everyone is going at the same time like we see at a rush hour for regular workday. So I do want to get you updated on the bridges and the major bridges right now and the tunnels. They're all looking good right now. Still some plan work going on in the Verrazano, but nothing major there. So the roads are looking pretty good. Please remember that the subways are working on a Saturday schedule today, which means that there's going to be a little bit less frequent trains here and there, but still running pretty normally. Speaking of normally, the Long Island Railroad, despite the fact this is a federal holiday, is working on a regular weekday schedule today. So be aware of that. And Metro North, however, is going to be on a Sunday schedule. And New Jersey Transit, just to make it even more confusing, has had some residual delays because of the heat that hit a number of equipment centers on that line yesterday. So, again, check your schedules, check at your stations. There may be some delays, and they also may be some better service than you expect. 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Early withdrawal penalty may apply. I want to get you updated on the big sports news, of course. It's been a major, major summer already for sports. And, of course, however, on July 2nd, yesterday, there were no Mets and no Yankees games. That's an unusual night when neither one of them are playing. But they will be playing tonight. The Twins are going to start a series at Yankee Stadium. And the Mets are at the first-place Braves all weekend in Atlanta. Now, let's get to the World Cup. Major, of course, matches. This is still the knockout round of 32. Spain easily defeating Austria 3-0. Spain, one of the favorites to win this whole thing, and they looked good yesterday. Portugal pulling out a win in just those last moments. They beat Croatia 2-1. Portugal thought they had tied it up in late in stoppage time, but the goal that they scored was disallowed because of offside, so Portugal moves on. Switzerland, kind of an under-the-radar team so far, defeating Algeria 2-0. So those three teams, Spain, Portugal, and Switzerland, all move on to the round of 16. We have three more games in the round of 32 to tell you about. They're all being going on today. Australia versus Egypt, that'll be at the Dallas Cowboys Stadium in Arlington, Texas. That'll be at 2 p.m. Eastern time. Argentina is going to play Cape Verde, or Capo Verde, as you say in Spanish. That's going to be at in Miami at 6 p.m. tonight. And Colombia is going to take on Ghana. That'll be in Kansas City. And be concerned about the weather there. Kansas City summers can be very sweltering. I'll check on the weather for that in the next couple of hours. That game is going to be at 8:30 p.m., though, so thankfully it'll be under the cover of the moon instead of the sun. And by the way, for those of you wondering about the United States in the round of 16 goes up against Belgium Monday night in Seattle. So that's going to be the next time the U.S. team gets into action. Getting back to baseball just for a second, for those of you who have been following the incredible story of Milwaukee Brewers pitcher Jacob Mizorowski. He's the guy who throws 105-mile-an-hour pitches regularly and had an inning where he threw 10 straight pitches over 100 miles an hour. So every time he gets on the mound, it's exciting. Wasn't a great outing for him, at least not luck-wise. He lost, the Brewers lost to the Reds 7-2 yesterday. Mizorowski wasn't the reason why, though. He pitched five innings, gave up just one earned run, struck out 10 in the five innings, and his ERA is still pretty nice at 1.47, but there were four unearned runs scored while he was on the mound, and that's a big reason why the Brewers lost. Another interesting story coming out of the sports world right now, looking at it really closely, is the situation with LeBron James. And you may have heard that the 41-year-old superstar said that he was not going to return to the Lakers. And for a long time, it was considered to be just a battle between two teams for where he would go next, between the Cleveland Cavaliers, his hometown team, potentially going back to that team for the third time, or the Golden State Warriors, where LeBron is interested reportedly in teaming up with Steph Curry for basically a senior tour, one last year in the NBA, and see what they can get done. However, there is a new team in the mix right now, and it's the Philadelphia 76ers. Now that the Philadelphia 76ers have pulled off an incredible trade to get Jaylen Brown from the Boston Celtics, apparently joining the Sixers has become more attractive to LeBron, possibly. So we'll see where he ends up as far as that's concerned. Getting back to baseball here for a second. Of course, it's July the 4th weekend. So what do we want to talk about? We want to talk about hot dogs. Of course, the annual Coney Island hot dog eating contest will be tomorrow in Brooklyn. But, of course, there's basically a virtual hot dog eating contest every time you go to a baseball game. And according to a new study, Mets fans, here's something the Mets can be proud of. They're almost number one in one category. Mets fans are the number two fan group going to Citi Field for eating hot dogs, only outpaced by Washington Nationals fans who eat more. Mets fans average 1.8 hot dogs per game, every Met fan who goes into Citi Field, and that is just a hair behind the Washington Nationals' 1.9 hot dogs a game. Very impressive. 71% of people who go to Citi Field drink something at the game. And total calories for Mets fans, 960. That is higher than the Major League Baseball average of 915. So there you go. Important stuff to know about what's going on. Who drinks the most at games? Again, Washington Nationals fans. They're tied with the Chicago White Sox for number one. So these are important things you need to know about what's going on with baseball fans on this July 4th weekend. That's for sure. Wanted to make sure everybody knew about that. All right, getting more serious right now. We have a situation in the city of Seattle. As I said before, Seattle's going to be hosting that big World Cup soccer game on Monday, but there's a lot of controversy going on in that city on other fronts, including the mayor of Seattle, Kate Wilson, who's decided to spend a serious amount of money in her city to welcome trans people into the city. She has also talked about that, and basically this is a city that has major deficits. Here she is explaining this.
2: Comments on the Trans and Queer Interdepartmental Team, IDT, formed by the mayor to establish a structured permanent framework for supporting transgender and queer individuals who have relocated to Seattle to escape hostile environments in other states. The clear intent of the IDT is to redirect public funds to pay for housing, food, and elective and cosmetic medical procedures for trans individuals. We oppose the use of taxpayer money for these purposes.
0: So this is someone publicly commenting on Kate Wilson's plans. Seattle, the city of Seattle, has something about almost a $500 million budget deficit over the next 3 years. That's their projected budget deficit. And so there's some pushback on an official office being set up in Seattle to welcome trans people and to offer them very expensive medical care. Also, a developing controversy, still, I would say, enduring controversy coming out of the state of Minnesota. The state of Minnesota and Governor Tim Walz just pardoned an immigrant to Minnesota who was accused and actually convicted of repeatedly abusing, sexually abusing a 10-year-old girl. Now, the Department of Homeland Security is pushing back on this, basically accusing Tim Walz of only doing this because Tu Lo Vang, who it was one who pleaded guilty to this and was convicted, because he was about to be deported. In other words, because the Trump administration wanted to deport him, people, even with this kind of record, are getting pardoned by the governor. Interesting headline, by the way, in CBS. The headline is Feds Attack Minnesota. I don't really think that's the headline. I think the headline is that Minnesota is pardoning someone with that kind of a record. But again, that's up to you. Potentially some groundbreaking and maybe earth-shattering news coming out of the Special Inspector General report about the assassination attempt on then-candidate Trump in Butler, Pennsylvania. A couple of things that are really jumping out. This is the official report that came out. And remember, that happened almost exactly 2 years ago, July 13, 2024. First, we're finding out that, according to this report, the person in the Secret Service who was running the counter-drone operation, there's someone called a counter drone operator, was using the internet to Google the site of the rooftop where the would-be assassin was spotted and fired shots at President Trump. Of course, another innocent person was killed during that shooting who was in between the president and the shooter. So this seems to show pretty much a lack of real preparation by the Secret Service with the logistics of the site. There's been a lot of controversy over that rooftop, how that wasn't blocked off, why there weren't Secret Service agents on that rooftop instead of the attempted shooter, the alleged shooter, or of course he's been killed. He was immediately killed by a sharpshooter by the Secret Service. There's also questions about why the Secret Service didn't use equipment to block the line of sight between the rooftop, where again, Thomas Crooks, who has been accused of being the shooter that day, and of course now he is deceased, so you don't have to say alleged, but there are questions as to why equipment that was there, equipment that the Secret Service had to block lines of sight from rooftops or windows that are usually used, routinely used, why that wasn't in place at the time. So there'll be a lot more controversy as more of the details of this report come out. All right, it's 5:47. Let's go to the Apple Bank traffic desk. And again, we're still looking at an interesting situation on the major commuter lines, and I want to make sure everyone understands. Yes, it is Friday, and yes, it is a national holiday, but the Long Island Railroad is running on a regular weekday schedule. So make sure that you got your weekday schedule in your hands or on your phones before you head out on the Long Island Railroad today. But again, this is confusing. Metro North is on a Sunday schedule. So don't assume one is like the other. They're not in lockstep. And New Jersey Transit trains may be delayed in a number of lines, pretty much every line possibly, because of equipment damage that happened yesterday because of all the heat in the area. So make sure you know about all of that. If you're getting out on the roads, this would be a good time to get out. If you're looking to get a head start on some of the July 4th traffic, in case you didn't leave yesterday, looks like all the bridges and tunnels have good status. Even that work that was going on in the Verrazano has now ended. That's an update from the last time I gave you an update. So there you go. Might be a good time to get out now. 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Early withdrawal penalty may apply. Hey, I want to get you updated on another story. I know you're probably thinking about ways to cool off today, but we still need to do some cooking, and it looks like that push here in New York by Democrats to ban natural gas hookups and gas stoves is still going forward. Just got a ruling from the U.S. Court of Appeals, the Second Circuit, rejecting a lawsuit by the natural gas industry groups that were trying to stop the New York All-Electric Buildings Act. This is an appeals court basically upholding lower court rulings that have determined that federal law does not preempt the state's regulations on natural gas hookups. In other words, the feds can't do this. So, of course, there are going to be other fights in court over this, but natural gas, getting a natural gas stove in a new construction home, and not going to be as easy. This continues to be a controversy, not only in New York, but across the country. But New York's out in front of this. This will be the first state to have this kind of a ban. Let's go from New York to Texas right now, and a surprise poll, at least some people might be very surprised by these numbers. According to a new New York Times Siena poll, the Senate race in Texas this year is a toss-up right at this point. Ken Paxton, who won the primary to be the Republican nominee for the Senate, does lead James Tallarico, the Democrat, by 51% to 47%. But again, the margin of error puts this thing up for grabs. The poll was conducted among 656 likely Texas voters from June 19th to June 27th. Now, some people may be pointing out that there were similar polls like this that came out in 2018 when Senator Ted Cruz got a pretty serious challenge from Democrat Beto O'Rourke, and there were a number of polls that showed him within 1 or 2 points of Cruz throughout the polling period, throughout that midterm election that year as well. Cruz won by a slightly more comfortable margin in 2018. So possibly something to look at over the next couple of days as far as that's concerned. Want to, again, get you updated a little bit on the financial news situation. Oil prices, of course, I'm sure are on your mind, and gasoline prices. We're at 60. While the stock markets are closed today, that's not the case for oil trading. We do have oil trading today, and we're at $68.65 the barrel, just slightly lower from where we closed yesterday. Gasoline prices down another penny overnight. We're at $3.82 a gallon, national average. We are down about 74 cents from the recent high. We got up to 4.56 national average at the height of the oil prices and at the height of the Iran war. So we're down 74 cents from there, but still 84 cents higher than we were the day the Iran war started, and we hadn't yet seen any major effect going into the gas prices for us. Another item, and you heard John Tarrant tell you about the jobs report that came out yesterday. For those of you who missed that, 57,000 net new jobs added in June, according to the U.S. government. That was less than half of what was expected. 115,000 was expected for June. But the major stocks and the major stock investors saw this as good news because they see the basically tepid job market as a possibility, as something that may stop the Fed from raising interest rates. So they celebrated it on the Dow. It has 600-point gain. But because of more tech sell-offs in the chip market, the NASDAQ was down. That didn't have anything to do with the jobs report. But one aspect of the jobs report that is concerning a number of people, and that's called the participation rate. For those who don't know, the participation rate is basically the number of people who are either employed in America, working age people, or looking for a job. And that went down to 61.5%. Most people really looking for a participation rate of closer to 65 or 70%. That's what they would really like to see. And it went down again. And in fact, if you take out the era of COVID when we had all the shutdowns, this is the lowest participation rate we have seen in exactly 50 years in America. So this is concerning a number of people. And by the way, the lower participation rate is a big reason why the unemployment rate went down from 4.3% to 4.2%, because the unemployment rate only counts people who are trying to get a job. Once you leave the job market and stop looking for a new job, you don't get counted in the statistics anymore. Government economic statistics, of course, very controversial. I'm not a big fan of them. But there you go. That is something, though, to be concerned about, that we do see fewer people in officially in the participation rate. Again, I want to get you updated on the exact forecast for today, just so that everyone understands. We are expected to hit 100 degrees today. It did hit 100 degrees around noon yesterday. So, again, a hot day in New York. That's nothing new for July in New York City. But still, be careful with what you're going to do today. Make sure you get your extra water. Doesn't hurt to give people that little bit of advice. Story that's actually continuing to be controversial in the city is, of course, Mayor Mamdani very famously and controversially earlier this week urged New Yorkers to set their thermostats at 78 degrees in their homes and in their offices. Most people do not believe that is very realistic, but that's what the mayor is pushing. According to the New York Post, who sent a bunch of reporters into City Hall yesterday, there were parts of City Hall that were as cool as 54 degrees yesterday. Now, the New York Post admits that most of City Hall was within 1 or 2 degrees or maybe 3 degrees of that 78 degree benchmark set by Mayor Mamdani. But there are definitely some parts of City Hall where you can cool off and where they are not following all the rules. Again, another major story going on here this weekend, love it or hate it, the Taylor Swift, Travis Kelce wedding. They had the big rehearsal dinner last night at Madison Square Garden. The wedding is going to be apparently either on the 4th or maybe today. We'll find out about that, but there are, of course, a ton of major, major celebrities here and there coming in out of the garden, and if you're into that kind of thing, you can check that out. Hey, if you're into watching Iranians going crazy, you can see that starting pretty much tomorrow, but beginning today, there will be a more, apparently, calm and orderly procession beyond, for the body of Ali Khamenei, who is now lying in state in Tehran. They are telling us, the Iranian regime, that between 15 and 20 million people will come out in Tehran just for the funeral alone, just in Tehran alone. This is for Ali Khamenei, the deceased dictator of Iran. Now, the reason why this is more of a national and international story is because Iran has used this funeral as an opportunity to threaten the United States and Israel not to do anything during the funeral to Iran. And that may be easier said than done, because the leader of the IRGC, the Islamic Revolutionary Guard Corps, his name is General Ahmad Vahidi, will be apparently attending in public and will be seen in public for the first time since the war began. He has not actually been seen publicly since 20 days before the Iran war started. Last time he was seen in public was February 8th. Again, and the war started on February 28th. So he is apparently going to come out in public. There are going to be a number of other big-name people showing up to this funeral, however, by the way, not just from Iran, but the Prime Minister of Pakistan is going to be paying his respects. Shahbaz Sharif will be there, and China, Afghanistan, and a number of Iran's neighbors will be sending leaders, maybe not the actual head of state like Prime Minister Sharif from Pakistan, but that is noteworthy. They must feel very confident that nothing will happen as far as that goes. The official burial for Ali Khamenei, because it's going to be a lot of days of public mourning and other types of ceremonies, but the official burial will not be until July 9th. So that won't be until this coming Thursday. So there will be a lot of days of these ceremonies. And that's another thing to note. Understand that these foreign dignitaries, including the Prime Minister of Pakistan, will not be there for every single one of the days of this event. So pay attention to that as far as that's concerned. All right, 5:57, let's get you to the Apple Bank traffic desk. And again, want to make sure everyone understands that while this is a national holiday and we are not seeing the kind of traffic that we usually see, there are some changes as far as your train schedules are going today. On the New York City subways, just about every single line, the 2, the 3, the 4, the 5, the ACE, the D, the F, the M, N, Q, and R, they are all running on Saturday schedules. So not as often are you going to see your train this morning if you're taking the subway. Weekday schedules, however, on the Long Island Railroad, so you will see your trains as you usually would see on any other Friday. But just to confuse you even more, the Metro North is on a Sunday schedule today. So again, make sure you're following all of the updates on those apps that they have to make sure when your train is going to come in. And of course, I'm letting you know it's a Sunday schedule on the Metro North. Good news at all the bridges and tunnels, all the major bridges and tunnels right now. Everything moving along pretty nicely right now. There are going to be some people out on the roads to get a head start on the July 4th vacation, wherever they're going. But again, that's much more staggered than your usual rush hour. So if you're looking to do that, you might want to do that right now. And as I said before, we're talking about $3.82 right now for an average gallon of gas. May not be anything to celebrate necessarily, but that is down about 74 cents from where we were just a few weeks ago. So maybe you also want to fill up in case anything else changes. All right, again, other stories I want to make sure you're updated on as far as everything else goes is that, first of all, you need to know what's going on here at 77 WABC. Jake Novak, that's me. I'll be filling in for Sid Rosenberg and Sid and Friends. We've got Fernando Mateo here in the studio. John Katsimatidis will be here. And we have a special guest at 9 a.m. you're not going to want to miss. We'll be right back with Sid and Friends in the morning.
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6: I'm Michael Wallace. The prolonged and dangerous heat wave from the Midwest to the East Coast continues today into the 4th of July weekend. The National Weather Service says more than 300 record highs are expected to be set or broken over the next few days. New York City hit a record 100 degrees in Central Park yesterday, tying its daily record high set in 1966. News Nation's Zane Caldwell says many New Yorkers took a trip outside the city to beat the heat.
7: With temperatures soaring across the city, visitors at Coney Island are feeling the heat, but many are finding ways to stay cool, enjoying a cold scoop of gelato along the boardwalk.
8: I got a coconut and mango gelato, delicious, and she got strawberry over there. That's how I'm staying cool right now.
7: Dozens of people packed the beach looking to beat the heat. As the city's Office of Emergency Management says, an extreme heat warning remains in effect across the five boroughs.
6: Six large wildfires in Colorado have scorched 200 square miles. Strong winds are fanning the flames. Mike Morgan is the director of the Colorado Division of Fire Prevention and Control.
9: Where we are at in this point in time right now, as resources are becoming more and more thin across Colorado and across the West, we're going to start competing for resources, and that's not a place we want to be.
6: He's urging the public for help.
9: I'm asking everybody that lives, works, and plays in this wonderful state to do your part, keep your head up, be vigilant, and don't let any new ignitions get started.
6: The death toll from last week's heat wave in Europe keeps climbing. France, the Netherlands, and Belgium have recorded 3,700 heat-related deaths and warn that number could rise as more reports come in. The heat wave was the worst ever recorded in Europe. The U.S. death rate has slipped to its lowest point ever recorded.
10: This is in large part thanks to a 14% decline in drug overdoses, according to the CDC. This includes a substantial decline in opioid deaths, along with deaths involving cocaine and psychostimulants like methamphetamine. There were about 689 deaths for every 100,000 people in the U.S. in 2025, 4.6% lower than the year before. Brandon Eisen, Worldwide News Network.
6: The body of Iran's slain supreme leader Ayatollah Ali Khamenei is lying in state in Tehran today. The country's holding a week of mass funeral processions for him. He was killed in February by U.S. and Israeli airstrikes at the start of the war. He'll be buried on Thursday. Current and former U.S. officials tell the New York Times that Israel may have been plotting to kill Iran's top negotiators during the spring. The U.S. was worried Israel was targeting Iran's foreign minister and parliament speaker. The officials say the U.S. went so far as to ask other countries to warn Iran of the possible threat. A California man was sentenced to 5 years probation after he pleaded guilty to sending a fake ransom note to Nancy Guthrie's family. Derek Colella texted two of the missing women's family members demanding Bitcoin and even called one of them. He later admitted he found the family's contact information online. This is the Worldwide News Network.
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0: That's the great Lee Greenwood, and a song that's become kind of an alternative anthem for this country. That was written during the first Gulf War, for those who don't remember. And he still sings it, still is out there. I'm Jake Novak, in for Sid Rosenberg this morning on Sid and Friends. It's once again a Katz and Company takeover. I'm here with John Katzmatidis and also Fernando Mateo, who actually did not leave that chair after last week. They could not get him out of the studio.
1: I told Sid when he arrived Monday morning, I said, Sid, I'm Velcroed onto this chair. I'm not leaving, pal.
0: I think you're solderized on that chair. I think it's more than that.
2: And I'm back, too. I mean, you know, it's
1: John, it's you early live in the morning. Here, John. You live here. You don't have to come back.
2: You just come all the way from Miami?
1: I do. Well, we both do.
2: My God. I mean, I came from, you know, the Upper East Side.
0: Yeah, not that far.
2: And you're working triple shift, quadruple shift.
0: Yeah, I guess I shouldn't make fun of Fernando. You can't get me away from the mic either. I was in for the Rita Cosby show last night. I'll do that again tonight. And of course, I have my usual weekend morning show Saturday and Sunday. So
2: and we have a special guest here. He's missing in action. He's supposed to be here any minute now.
0: Here he comes in.
2: There he is.
1: Really, who is it?
0: Now, I had told Come everyone on. That
2: the
0: that
2: new
0: he was
2: the new
0: tonight.
2: Star at WABC is here.
3: Missing Are you in action? I've been inside your conference room for the last 45 minutes.
2: Wow! I didn't see you.
1: Yeah, he came in early.
3: What are you talking about?
2: My God, you beat me here.
3: Of course I did.
0: And all right. This is Michael Cohen, boss. By the way.
2: Michael Cohen is here, and I understand that the media is going wild that you are coming back. And what do you have to say?
3: Well, yeah, I am back. I've been back
2: Take the microphone. Use there the other
3: go.
2: One.
3: Oh, this one.
0: Okay, there you go.
3: All right. Oops. Well, so much for that one. Yeah, I've been sort of speaking for a long time now. We're talking about, I don't know, the better part of, 6 years since I was released from Otisville Prison with my Mea Culpa podcast and then with Political Beatdown. After that, of course, you know, I have my Substack. So this is a better platform for me to continue doing what I need to do because it gives me the opportunity to advance on your massive platform to get the word out. And I don't want people to misconstrue what's really going on here. This is not a radio show, or at least when you know is not going to be about either side. I want to talk about being part of what I call the tired majority. And the tired majority is really the 54%+ of Americans that no longer want to identify with either party because the extremes, like what we're seeing here in New York City, are too extreme.
0: Michael Cohen, tell us a little bit about when you'll be appearing so that people can get the idea of your schedule and things like that.
3: Well, it begins on Sunday at 5 p.m., and that would be
2: next Sunday.
3: On June 12th. Sunday.
0: June 12th. July 12th.
2: July 12th.
3: July 12th.
0: Okay. Okay. So that's
1: So he's coming on just before I come on with no excuses.
2: Oh, my God.
1: Oh, this is remember, Michael Cohen, Fernando Mateo, back to back.
0: What comes on at 7?
1: Oh, and Jake Novak at 7. Wow.
0: Freedom 250, the decisions that made America.
3: Now you want to know why this radio program is number one in the country, right?
0: Yeah.
2: What? We work harder.
0: That's right. We work harder. And we've got, I mean, honestly, so a lot of talking points to hit, and that's the headline for those
2: the
0: of you who are looking at
2: the pictures in the
0: New
2: York Post today.
1: Well, I look great. I look phenomenal.
0: Huh? I missed it.
2: How'd you miss it?
0: I don't know.
3: At least I made the post again without being in handcuffs.
1: Listen.
0: I want to be on page 6, though. That's what I want.
1: Jake, I'll tell you, I'm excited that Michael is here. I think that he's going to really make that 5 to 6 hour very exciting because I really personally didn't think it was that exciting before. but Michael's going to make it exciting. He's going to have my chair warm so that when I walk in, it's nice and warm. You know, it used to be cold, but now it's going to be warm.
0: Oh, wow. Okay.
1: Yeah.
0: That's an important endorsement. Speaking of cold and hot. Headline, it's July in New York, and it's going to be very hot today. I understand, for those of us who are adults, that's nothing to go too crazy about. But
2: and,
0: I want to
2: By the way, I see Chad Lopez is here, too.
0: Yeah, Chad's on the other side of the glass.
1: And Kevin. Wow,
0: Kevin is here. We have some all-stars
2: here. Well, what happened to the other crew? I mean, they don't know how to work on holiday?
3: It's too hot.
0: Apparently. It's hot. They got to get some days off.
3: Fourth of July, everybody's faking something.
0: Yeah, I don't know. But I'll tell you, it's hot, and we want to be nice, and we want to say everyone get hydrated, make sure you do that kind of stuff. But, of course, the heat has become a political football in the city because Mayor Mamdani a couple of days ago told everyone to set your thermostats in your home and your offices at 78 degrees, which is not realistic. I don't know how many people are going to do that. Thank God we're not doing that here. By the way, the coldest place to be is a TV or radio station in the summer. Because
1: of
0: the equipment.
1: This studio is nice and chill.
0: Yeah, I mean.
1: But you know what? It's very hypocritical for the mayor to say, bring your temperature up to 78 and keep the temperature at City Hall at 63.
0: Yeah, or
1: 64. Okay, but it's a communist way. They all eat well, and the people eat nothing, right? That's the way it is. You take it all for yourself, and you give very little to the people.
0: Well, I want to know what his temperature is.
3: Well, we know
0: what
3: happened, by the way, with that, right? With Marie Antoinette, let them eat cake.
0: Yeah.
1: Yes, right? Exactly.
3: It didn't really work well for them. It didn't work well for the Russian czar either.
2: I experienced Fidel Castro, and the people were starving to death, and Fidel Castro was doing well.
1: And he had air conditioning.
2: Absolutely.
1: Okay. Yeah. That's the way it is.
0: I want to know what Gracie Mansion.
3: Well, you do know that air conditioning is in the Constitution, right? That thou shalt receive air conditioning.
2: In 1776.
1: Well, it's good to have a lawyer in the house, right?
0: Yeah. That's an interesting interpretation.
2: Now, I wonder if we interviewed all the socialists, if they would say that the person that invented air conditioning deserves to be a billionaire.
0: Oh, yeah. Yeah.
3: At least the Nobel Peace Prize, for sure.
0: But by the way, that, you know, all kidding aside, that to me is one of the things that really gets me. I want the person who finds the real cure for cancer to be a billionaire. I want the person who figures out a way to create a real renewable energy source to get to be a billionaire. I don't understand. Do these people not understand incentive? I mean, I'm sorry. I'd love to live in the Star Trek world where people just create stuff for no reason. But we need incentive. And as the great Nobel Prize winning economist Milton Friedman said, the greatest achievements of mankind have come mostly from selfish self-interest, which ends up helping everyone.
1: I love billionaires. You know why? Because they had the mind, they had the will, they had the hard work behind them to make it happen. You know, people are criticizing Donald Trump for making $1.2 billion in his crypto, whatever. But guess what? When Michael Bloomberg entered City Hall, he was worth $4 billion when he left. He was worth $31 billion. Yeah. $31 billion.
3: That's the only 31 that you know of.
1: Well, now he's worth over $100 billion. But you know what? It's good. Money makes money.
0: That's right.
1: Right?
0: You know, you got to have money to make money. And billionaires have a lot of investments. And the chances for them, I mean, it's basically having a ticket to the game. And listen, President Trump lost money in his personal wealth during that first term. I didn't see a lot of headlines on MSNBC about that then.
2: Let's talk about that. They tried to ruin him. They tried to put him in jail. They tried to take away all his money. Michael Cohen, you were his lawyer. You were there. Tell us what happened.
3: Well, I wasn't there when they were going after. I was actually spending time at Otisville Correctional Facility.
2: So give us a scenario of what happened in case people forgot.
3: I'll tell you. One of the things that they did do to Trump is they started with this Russia hoax. And again,
2: it was all BS.
3: It's all bull. Every aspect of it was nonsensical. There was the Steele dossier created, which was initially to be opposition research by the Clinton campaign. Hillary Clinton herself took one look at the document by Christopher Steele and said, this is ridiculous. Unverified, uncorroborated information. 13 allegations in that document about me. Who the hell am I? That 13 allegations in this document. Let's see. I went to Prague. I've never been to Prague. I do really want to go. I've never been to the Czech Republic. That I met with Russian compromats on behalf of Trump and the campaign. I went with $10 million in cash. And the goal was to pay off Russian compromats for compromising information on Clinton. My family owns a dacha directly next door to Vladimir Putin. I've never been to Russia. I've never been to Sochi. That my family, my in-laws are, my father-in-law specifically, is the biggest real estate developer in Moscow. My father-in-law has never been to Moscow. He's Ukrainian. There's 13 of these nonsensical. they tried.
2: And nobody went to jail.
3: I did.
2: You went to jail, but nobody on that created all this BS, this bullcrap. None of them went to jail.
3: No.
2: And I mean, how's that possible?
3: You're asking the wrong guy. You should have asked at that point in time Sessions or maybe Bill Barr or somebody. We should get them on one of my shows and ask him, because that's a great question. It gets worse. That document was then picked up by John McCain. I write about it in my book, Revenge. That document got picked up by John McCain, who read it and felt, I need to do something with this document. And not because the document had truth or veracity to it, but because it was pounding on Donald Trump. They never wanted him to run. They thought it was a joke. He ends up winning, and now they need to find a way how to rip him away from the office. Everybody, including a whole bunch of Congress members, start immediately with things like, we're going to impeach him. He hasn't even stepped into office. They're already talking about kicking him out. Well, they now turn around and turn that document over to John McCain. John McCain turns it over to, ready for this one, John? James Comey. James Comey then opens up an investigation. Where were you on so-and-so date? Well, I was in Los Angeles. Really, prove it. Well, go speak to the baseball coaches at USC. My son had a tryout. He was a big lefty pitcher. They were like, is that true? Don't take my word for it. Of course, I'm telling you it's the truth. Go speak to the baseball coaches. And so they did. Well, maybe we got the day wrong. What did you do the day after that? I was with Harvey Levin in studio. I know Harvey forever.
1: So Michael, were you scared through this whole process?
3: No.
1: I mean, you weren't scared.
3: No, because I believe that I had the president behind me. I felt very protected.
2: What year was that?
3: That was 2017.
2: And he was still the president?
3: Of course.
1: He was just elected.
3: He was just elected. Yeah. So now I'm sitting there and I'm like, this is just ridiculous. It goes on and it gets worse, because then James Comey turns it over to Andrew Weissman. Andrew Weissman then turns it over to Jeffrey Berman. Jeffrey Berman, for whatever reason, and I still don't know, recuses himself. And then it gets turned over to Robert Kazami. And they then turn it over to these two numbnut prosecutors, Tom McKay and Nicholas Roos. And they come after me. 4.5 months, I keep asking them. 4.5 months, every single day. What are you guys bothering me for? After having 80 federal agents raid my home, the hotel I was staying in because we had flood damage, my law office, and my safety deposit box, which I only just opened in order to put stuff in because I was going to have people inside our apartment.
1: But you were close to the president.
3: There was no one closer.
1: There was no one closer to the president of the United States.
3: And friend.
2: And again, folks, by the way, he texted me last night, and he told me we're glad we're together this morning.
0: And by the way, for those who are just tuning in, we're talking to Michael Cohen. And Michael, you know, you're giving us all these, again, and this has been documented. There's nothing that you just said that wasn't completely documented and proven. But I just want to pull out just a little bit, and I don't even know how much you're aware of this, because obviously this is a personal thing for you and it's hard to see it from a national level. But I want people to understand, this isn't just another story of insider political dirty games and these kinds of things happen. Understand that the Russia collusion hoax destroyed families in this country, created divisions between longtime friends, people who got along for many, many years. A lot of people said, like, well, I can't be a friend with someone who supports a president who's a puppet of Russia, even though there's no proof of it. I mean, this tore the country apart.
3: This tore my family apart.
0: Yeah.
3: You know, I'll personalize it. It ripped my family apart. 35-plus years of successful business taken away from me in one shot. Lost my finances, my law license, my reputation, my honor, my family's happiness. How do you get past something like that? And for what reason? So that they could destroy the man who won the presidency? Think about that. I went from the White House to the S House, right? I can't say that on air, right?
1: That's a big move, man.
3: You think?
0: Yeah.
1: There's nothing bigger than that, Michael.
3: And when I say the S House, I'm not joking, because I worked over at the water sewage plant over at Otisville. All your clean water here in New York comes from up there, just so you know.
0: Michael Cohen, tell us a little bit more about your, for those who don't know. A little bit more about your overall background. Are you a lifelong New Yorker? Tell us about your education.
3: Yeah, I'm a lifelong New Yorker. I was born in Brooklyn. At the age of two, we moved out to the Five Towns of Long Island. After that, I went to college in Washington. I worked actually for Congressman Joe Moakley in 87 and 88. Had a chance to even work on Michael Dukakis' presidential campaign.
2: I was there.
0: I was an intern in the summers of 87, 88, and 89 for Congressman Floyd Flake.
3: Oh, sure.
0: So in D.C. So we probably, now, as people should know about summer interns in D.C., they have all these receptions. The think tanks and Congress has all these receptions with food and drinks. And congressmen show up just for the quick photo op and then they leave. The food is for the interns. I don't think I paid for one dinner every time that I was there. So I probably
3: saw
0: you.
3: Well, I worked full time.
0: Oh, you were like a legislative assistant.
3: Yeah, I was there. So 87 all the way through 88.
0: Okay.
3: And what was interesting is it gave me a perspective on Washington, and it made me interested in politics. Suffice it to say, I then went to law school, came back in 1991, and I've been here in New York City ever since. I was fortunate enough, I had done very, very well, and I started buying up apartments, and I liked the Trump brand, and I liked the name. And so I started buying apartments in various different Trump buildings. Not only did I buy for myself, but I bought for my parents, my in-laws, friends. We took a gigantic block over at the Trump World Tower on across the street from the United Nations. And that's really was my foray, because there was an issue that erupted there. And I was able to resolve it for Mr. Trump, at the time, in a manner that he liked. I've been known to be somewhat rough and aggressive in my litigation and in my tactics. And he liked it because what they had done, talk about early on, people coming after him for no reason at all. They made allegations, the board, against him, which were unfounded. And I proved them to be unfounded by spending over 100 hours and going through thousands of invoices. It was a lie. And they were doing it in order to remove the Trump Organization as management. Well, I bought in the building because of the Trump brand and Trump management.
2: And because you were such a good customer of Trump, that is that the way you got to meet him originally?
3: Sure. And then it was really Don Jr. who made the intro, because he was building my apartment. I had just moved from 87th Street to a different property, to a Trump property, and we were doing a combination. So Don was building the apartment. So he introduced me to his father, and he was like, I really appreciate what you did for me at 845. I have a different issue for you. I was like, okay, I'll handle it. So he went ahead, he gave it to me, we resolved that one.
2: And what year was that?
3: That was in 2005, 2006. And we handled that one very, very quickly, again, in this style to which I've always been accustomed, which was somewhat rough.
2: Is that when you started to work for him as his personal attorney?
3: No, because then I was a partner over at the law firm of Phillips Neiser. And then he had another issue with Trump Entertainment Resorts, asked me to review a series of documents. I was like, what's the difference? Series of documents. He gives me two books, each one bigger than War and Peace. And I'm sitting there, I'm like, you've got to be kidding me. So he goes, trust me, Michael, I guarantee you're going to be able to do it. You're going to do it just fine. You're going to be great. You're going to be great. And I go ahead and I do it. And I go through it. I couldn't find the hook. I couldn't find the hook. The hook drove me crazy. So I stayed up. Literally 40 hours going through this, not once, twice. And then I found the hook. I bring it to him in a memo. He turns around and he goes, don't bring me a memo. Just tell me. So I tell him. He goes, it's amazing. Amazing. And we went together over to the GM building. He gave a butt whooping to this board and to their lawyers like I've never seen. And the whole time he's looking at me, John, you would know this because you know Trump pretty well. He gives you that look, that sort of half cockeyed smile, where you know that it's almost like a mischievous child because he's got something. And he tore into them like I never saw anybody tear into a board. And they capitulated 100%. And he gave me that look, that silent look of approval. And that's when he asked me if I would come to work for him as executive vice president at the Trump Org and his special counsel, answering to no one other than him. He asked me, Michael, you know who Roy Cohn is? I said, actually, I do. I met him several times when I was a kid. So he goes, really? I said, yeah. So he said to me, you're going to be my new Roy. I said, I'm honored.
1: That's right. When you became the fixer?
3: I think I was the fixer before that.
0: Michael Cohen, for those of you who don't know, was the special counsel for Joseph McCarthy and was really the hammer for a lot of those investigations, some of which turned out to be completely true, some of which were a little stretched, but he was his hammer, that's for sure. Go ahead, Fernando.
1: Michael, do you think the country is more divided than ever today?
3: Absolutely. So
1: what's going on? Talk to me.
3: You know, it's a phenomenon that I'm not a sociologist. I can't really understand the reason why. We're all Americans. I'm supposed to be as concerned for you and your family as you are for mine. We're supposed to want to lift one another up, but that's not what it's about. It's a kill or be killed mentality today. And that's the part that I want desperately this show to be speaking to. When you know, you know. The tired majority. We are tired of the divisiveness. I don't ascribe to the far left, nor do I ascribe to the far right. I'm somewhere, and I've always been. Trump and I used to have this argument all the time. I used to say, I'm slightly left of center. I've been a Democrat my entire life. He goes, no, you're not. You're slightly right of center. I said, boss, I'm slightly left of center. So he goes, no. You're slightly right. Okay. Whatever. You can't beat him in a conference. You cannot beat Donald Trump in an argument like that. So I said, fine.
1: Michael,
3: I'm still a Democrat.
1: Do you feel the media has treated you fairly?
3: No. Not in the slightest. They have come up with their own narrative for my story. It's why I put out my first book, Disloyal, which became number one in the New York Times.
1: I read it.
3: You didn't read the second book called Revenge.
1: I just need him autographed now.
3: I will get them for you.
1: Both of them.
3: Okay.
1: Okay.
3: I don't have the Disloyal, but I do have still a few of the Revenge. But put it all that aside.
2: Maybe there'll be a second printing.
3: We could do that. John, would you help me with that?
1: Listen, the media treated you right. And secondly, now you have the power of the mic. Now you have the power to tell your story.
3: And I'm thankful to Ben Katsimatidis for
1: that. In the most possible, let me say it, John, please.
2: Go ahead.
1: In the most powerful radio station in the nation.
3: There you
1: go. Most listened to radio station in the nation. And I come on after you on no excuses. And guess what? Now we both have the power to defend ourselves because in many cases I wasn't treated fairly by the press.
2: And both of you want a Monday through Friday gig, so that means somebody's going to lose.
1: Well, listen, we can do it together.
2: And Jake wants to win.
1: We can do a trio after Sid. Let's see whose ratings go up. Jake, Michael, Mateo.
2: Only me and Chad know.
1: After Sid.
2: Only me and Chad know what's going to happen.
1: Well, Chad's my buddy, man. Chad is the man.
3: Chad is the man.
0: Here's that.
3: You know, when yesterday the story came out that I'm coming to WABC. It's really, truly interesting because it goes to your issue of divisiveness. I put out a statement in conjunction with John's statement, and I said,

0: You could only imagine when I put that out some of the commentary that I got. Now, from some, and I write about it in my Substack of this morning. This is so crazy. From a husband and wife. This is what I woke up to at after 4 a.m. Russell and Cynthia, I won't mention their last name because you're despicable people. But F you, Cohen. How much is Trump paying you now? Go F yourself. You're probably a pedophile. Pedophile protector, just like Trump is. You know exactly what Trump is because you worked for him. Go crawl back under his desk and take care of business. Russell and Cindy. Well, Russell and Cindy, let me turn around and thank you for that marvelous and well-written email this morning. But when you talk about divisiveness, this is exactly the point that I'm trying to... You cannot have an opinion that is yours unless it ascribes to a certain group. And the second you step over that line, this is what you get. I've received hundreds of thousands of these over... Hundreds of thousands. It could be even millions. Some of them, it becomes too hard to even read.
1: Well, you have thick skin, man. I've got to give it to you. Yeah. You've got thick skin. But when people stop writing the things they're writing to you, then you become irrelevant.
0: Yeah, I don't mind that.
1: Okay.
2: All right, we're going to take a quick break right now, starting with the traffic from the Applebank traffic desk. We'll be back with Michael Cohen and Fernando Mateo in just a moment. Let you know right now, again, I want to let you know that there's a little bit of a confusing situation out there on the roads and the bridges and your rails this morning. Biggest thing I want you to know is that the Long Island Railroad is running on a weekday schedule today, even though it's a federal holiday. But Metro North is on a Sunday schedule. So
3: did they just screw up? How did that happen?
2: No, they've done this before. I'm a longtime Long Island Railroad rider myself, so I'm just giving you the facts here. But they do this sometimes, especially when national holidays turn out to be a regular weekday. Metro North, however, is on a Sunday schedule. And to make things even more confusing, New Jersey Transit may have a bunch of delays on every single line because of the heat and the equipment yesterday. So make sure you know about that. Better news from the bridges and tunnels. They're all in good status right now. 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
5: In Watermill, heavy traffic reported along Route 27 West. You are slowing to a crawl near Hayground Road. Another pocket of traffic in Southampton has things bunching up near North Main Street. LIRR trains, the Ronkonkoma branch and the Montauk branch on or close to schedule. For WLIR Traffic and Transit, I'm James Flippin.
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0: All right, it's not quite Lee Greenwood, proud to be an American, but it's still a kind of alternate
1: 250-year anniversary. And you know why we're working 7 days a week? We're working 7 days a week because we want to make the 300th year.
0: Yeah.
1: It's our responsibility to move our country into the 300th year because I really feel pretty sure that if Harris would have gotten elected following Biden, because the normal people can't realize how bad a shape our country was in under Biden. And I don't know. It wasn't Biden pulling those strings. It had to be, you know, people are saying it was Obama's third term. I don't know. And, Michael, you might have some intuition. I mean, you went through a lot of suffering. And it seems like this whole thing with happened after 2008 when President Obama became president. And he went, I want nobody to forget, he went from state senator or community activist to president within 3.5-4 years, and he didn't have a pot to piss in.
2: Yeah, but that doesn't really matter.
1: But how did it happen?
2: Well,
1: and don't forget, when he became president, he went to Saudi Arabia and kissed the ring.
0: And Egypt, and
3: he was smooth.
0: We're talking with Michael Cohen, by the way. That's the Michael that John Katsimatidis just
2: referred to. Let me start by thanking John for bringing up all these rough memories. It's excellent for my PTSD.
1: This is 250 years.
2: Yeah.
1: So we have to bring up the rough memories because people have to know what the truth is.
2: Well, that's true. I don't know how Obama ended up pulling it off, again, to go from community activist to immediately senator, then straight to the White House. Things happen. No different than Donald Trump, who went from billionaire businessman to president of the United States, something that I actually orchestrated with him going back to 2011.
0: Michael Cohen, what are some of the things, maybe even just rank your first one, something about President Trump that people really don't know, even the so-called fans of him?
2: Well, thank you for asking me that question because I didn't write the question, right? No. Yesterday.
0: I don't take submitted questions. That's not true.
2: Well, yesterday.
0: Depends on who's giving them to me.
2: Yeah, it's not from me. Yeah. So yesterday I actually wrote in my Substack, which is what prompted these two marvelous writers, these two Shakespearean writers with their email. I wrote about it. People underestimate Donald Trump's intelligence. They underestimate the fact that things that he does are strategic. Now, you may not understand it, and I acknowledge that. I was with Donald for almost a decade and a half, every single day, 5 hours, 10 hours, 20 hours a day, 4:30 in the morning, the man was calling me. He has incredible stamina. Anybody that knows him, whether you like him or you dislike him, you have to acknowledge his stamina. 4:30 in the morning, he would call me. Every single day, 7 days a week for almost a decade and a half, and also at 11:30 at night, just to sum up what's going on, a thought he might have, and a million times, I could be in vacation, and he would end up calling. It didn't make a difference. Same 4:30, 11:30. He's a creature of habit.
0: I don't mean to interrupt, Michael, but that's an important point you just made about his stamina, because, you know, last month, there was this whole flurry of pictures in the mainstream media of Trump with his eyes closed. Let me tell you something how these cameras work. They work in split second. They take a ton of shots in split seconds. People blink.
2: Yeah.
0: People close their eyes sometimes. There's this whole narrative that he was falling asleep.
3: It's normal.
0: He wasn't falling asleep.
2: You have it all wrong, too. And I want to set the record straight for people because when you know, you know. And they don't know. He does close his eyes. I've watched him do it at the Trump Organization on the 26th floor for years. Whether it was when I first started to the day that he became president and so on. He's not sleeping. He's listening. He listens with his eyes closed. It's unique to Donald Trump.
0: My dad
3: does the same thing.
0: Absolutely. My dad does that. And by the way, it's my parents' 63rd anniversary today.
2: Oh, mazel. John, wake up a second.
1: I didn't snore, though.
0: Yeah.
2: And I'm sitting there and I'm saying to myself, this is not accurate. I have watched Donald Trump close his eyes 5 minutes, 10 minutes, if he's not speaking, he's just listening. And that's how he memorizes things. He closes his eyes and he's listening. Now, here's the funny thing. You could watch in a video, and I don't want people to take, again, when you know, they want to have
3: their
2: own.
3: Is that the name of your show?
2: It is.
3: No, like no excuses. When you know.
2: Correct.
3: All right.
2: And when you watch the video, he's sitting there, he's got his arms closed, his eyes closed, and somebody's talking, whether it's Pete Hegseth, and I can understand why you'd sleep during Pete, but, you know, then he finishes speaking, and immediately, boom, he's off and he's speaking. When was the last time that you were fast asleep?
0: Yeah.
2: And you were listening to somebody speaking, you got up and you continued with the conversation. That would be incredible. But that's not what's going on here. His eyes are closed. He's concentrating and he's thinking. He's not asleep. You know, here's another thing. Like sometimes I'm sitting with my wife and we're watching like a terrible Netflix show or something like that. And she nods off. What happens when you nod off? Your head drifts to the left. It drifts to the right. It goes forward, right?
3: You or when, snore a little bit.
2: Something like that. And, you know, or when you're on an airplane and the person next to you's head ends up on your shoulder and so on. Now, which bothers you, especially if it's, you know, if it's, if it's someone who's
3: someone
2: not
3: that's
2: attractive.
3: Unattractive,
2: right.
3: Yeah.
2: There you go. If someone who's attractive, come a little bit closer here. Yeah, you can lean here. You want me to fluff up my bicep for you?
3: Is your wife listening
2: to this?
3: Of course
2: she's listening. Of course she's listening. We're only married 31 years. Okay. And by the way, John, if hypothetically we make it to the year, right, we're 300th anniversary, I'll be married 81 years. All right? So do me a favor.
3: Are you practicing law?
2: No, I lost my law license. I can get it back now. You have to wait 7 years. Imagine this, right?
3: Did the president pardon you?
2: Did he?
3: Yes, I'm asking.
2: He?
3: No. Did he and could?
2: Do you think that you wouldn't know right now if he pardoned me? You wouldn't know about it? You'd be asking me that question?
0: A lot
3: of the listeners don't know that.
2: The answer is no.
3: Okay. Would you like for him to pardon you?
2: Sure. In fact,
3: John, could you ask the president to pardon Michael once he joins WABC?
1: Absolutely.
3: Maybe for his first anniversary.
2: So, John,
1: I will ask.
0: John, you should have said depending on his ratings.
2: Right. Exactly.
1: Depending on his ratings.
0: Yeah. Thank you.
2: So here's the crazy thing. I submitted a pardon application under the Biden administration. I had two sitting members of Congress. I had two legal scholars, constitutional law scholars, number one and two in America. I had a former ambassador who's an ethics czar. I had seven people write letters, every single one of them known to Watergate.
3: Did Dershowitz write a letter?
2: No. Okay. He doesn't like me. And literally at 12:01, right after Biden left, I got an email that says denied. It's amazing. He didn't pardon anybody other than his family. And I turned around and I tried to get my hands onto the auto pen. It didn't work.
3: You know, Michael.
2: I figured, you know, with now Trump coming in, I could maybe use my old FBI pin to get in. I'd sneak and get the freaking, what do you call it? The
3: Michael,
2: auto pen. The auto pen. And I would sign it like all of Biden's other stuff.
0: Specifically, though, that was Joe Biden himself, right? Everything else was the auto pen. People should understand that the Biden administration pardoned a record amount of people, including... and this is probably the auto pen. For those of you who remember that pay-to-play judge in juvenile court, the one who took money for every kid he sent to juvenile court, he got a clemency. He got out of jail early. No one knows why. This was not someone that the left loved. This is not someone that the right loved. And yet, I guess you didn't pay the right people.
3: Mike,
2: ouch.
3: Michael, yeah. You know something? Getting to know you here today, to me, whenever I think of somebody or something, it happens, okay? After I read your book, I said, gee, how do I get in touch with Michael Cohen? I'd love to have dinner with him. I'd love to speak to him about what he went through. Because to be honest with you, I feel for your family.
2: Me too.
3: I don't feel as much for you, although you went through it. I feel for the pain and suffering your family went through. Your kids,
2: yep.
3: Because that would destroy me. Not me physically, but my family.
0: Yeah. Yep. We're talking with Michael Cohen.
3: Yeah, what you went through, you know, your family, I'm sure, has suffered.
2: And my parents, you know, my father's
3: your family.
2: My father's a Holocaust survivor, And, you know, he's seen enough in his lifetime.
3: He's still around?
2: Yes. He's turning 91. He was a child, 7 to 11, you know, there and dealing with the camps and so on. So he's seen more than his share. My father's a surgeon, a head and neck reconstructive surgeon. My mom is a surgical nurse. I have three siblings, all lawyers. My uncles, my aunts, my cousins were all lawyers and doctors. And now there's one felon in the family.
3: Did anyone represent you? Did anyone in your family represent you? No. Any other lawyers?
2: No, I actually went with somebody who was a former head of the Southern District of New York Criminal Division. But even he was powerless. Even he was powerless. This was the most amazing thing. For 4.5 months, every day, we reached out to the prosecutors. What do you guys want? What are you doing?
1: It was all political.
2: It was. What are you guys doing? What do you want?
3: But Trump was the president, though.
2: I understand. But the system hadn't yet jump-started into Trump. So we called every single day. We're not ready to talk. We're not ready to talk. At 5:30 p.m. on a Friday, my lawyer calls me up. And I knew that he was going in for the first time after 4.5 months. You need to go in on Monday and plead guilty. I said, plead guilty to what? Whatever we tell them. I said, what do you mean? So he said, they're going to charge you with tax evasion. I said, tax evasion? I've never been audited in my life. I've had a CPA my entire life. My tax returns were 1,811 pages long. I never did my own tax. Whatever my CPA told me to pay, I paid. Okay. So he says, if you don't go in, this is 48 hours, on Monday at 9 a.m. and plead guilty, they're filing an 80-page indictment that's going to include your wife. I said, okay, I'll see him on Monday.
3: Wow.
0: We're talking with Michael Cohen. Michael, when these things happened, you find out who your friends are. You find out the true colors of a lot of people. So I want to get right to the nitty-gritty here, Michael Cohen.
2: No.
0: Who disappointed you the most throughout this whole process?
2: Wow. You know, I never even thought of that. A lot of people disappointed me. A lot of people who I didn't think would stand up actually did.
0: Okay.
2: But a lot of people who I was very close to, all of a sudden, I can't, and the reason why many of them can't is because they were afraid. They're afraid that the system, you know, the expression, the old adage, could indict a ham sandwich.
0: Yeah.
2: There's not a person born or dead that government cannot destroy if they want to. You know, there's a book that I read like 97. That's the only good thing about prison. You have a lot of time, and I'm an avid reader. I read 97 books in my 13 months there. One book that I read was by Harvey Silverglate called Three Felonies a Day. And I reference it quite often because it blew me away. Every single person in America commits three felonies a day. You just don't know it. But if Uncle Sam, if government, if prosecutors...
1: If they want to get you, they're going to get you.
2: Amen.
1: We have a good friend that's in jail right now. And we can't get him out. Norman Seabrook.
2: Sure.
1: And the fact is the federal judge, they ordered him, you know, he was involved, and the way he tells me the story, is that when he decided to support President Trump in 2015 or whenever that was, and he was the head of the corrections union, and he just felt that he was the right person to select, the Democratic Party got so mad at him that who was the U.S. attorney there, Preet?
0: Yeah, Preet Bharara.
1: Preet Bharara, with the orders of certain other high-level Democrats, went after him, and he went to jail. And it's a long, long story. And
3: I'll tell you, your story reminds me a lot of the story of General Michael Flynn. I read his book as well. Although he was pardoned or excused, whatever it may be, he went through a lot just because he was close to Donald Trump. And here we have a situation in California today. It's front page, or it's in the New York Post, about Governor Newsom crying and complaining that he's being politically attacked. How about Trump?
1: Well, how about Waltz in Minnesota?
3: He was indicted.
1: Well, how about Waltz in Minnesota pardoned a rapist, an illegal, and a migrant that was here from Laos?
0: Yeah.
1: And he was raped a 10-year-old girl.
3: Yes.
1: And he was convicted. And they pardoned him.
0: Because they didn't want him to be deported. Anything that Trump does, they don't want to do. We're speaking with Michael Cohen.
2: If Trump breathes, the left, the far left, will attack him on. And that's cost me a tremendous amount of followers, by the way. Like, for example, on my Substack and my social media platforms. Why? I don't know. They don't want to hear facts. And that's why when you know is so important. When you know, they will attack. If Donald Trump created the cure for cancer tomorrow, they would come back and say, yeah, but he didn't cure the common cold. They will never give him credit for anything that he does. If he breathes, they have to be on top of him. Now, not everything Donald Trump does, I agree with. In fact, when I worked with him, I was always known as the guy that would tell him what I truly felt. Sometimes it was exactly the opposite. He would take what I would say and do with it as he wished. He was the boss. I can only give him my best advice. Sometimes he would, let's say, water down the poison. Nobody, as I see it, nobody's doing that right now in the White House. And that's, again, where this tired majority, not everything that he does is right, but not everything that he does is wrong. So give him credit where credit is due. I'm all for what's going on right now in Iran. I think they need to let him be the president of the United States. Come in with his own agenda. He's the president of the United States. Whether you like his agenda or not, that's not your decision. You have the right within which to opine on it, but not every federal judge should be out there stopping every single action that he wants. The president of the United States was elected by the plurality of Americans, and they come in with their own agenda. There were things that Obama did that I liked. There are many things he did that I disliked. Same thing with Bush. Same thing with Clinton. Same thing with Joe Biden. Not, you know, I talk about it all the time on my various platforms. Ed Koch had a great statement. A great statement. If you agree with me 6 out of 12 times, you should support me. If you agree with me 12 out of 12 times, you should seek a psychiatrist. These folks that anything Donald Trump says, I 100%, he's 100%. No, he's not. No, he's not. It's his opinion, and as president, he's entitled to it.
3: If Donald Trump were to call you today and say, I want you back, what would you say?
1: Advisor. In 30 seconds.
3: Yeah. What would you say? When you know, come on.
2: Can I have a couple of days?
3: No, when you know, you know.
2: Can I have a couple of days to think about it? Don't think I haven't thought about that exact
3: You were
2: question.
3: Friends for decades.
2: Close.
3: You spoke at 4:30 in the morning. You spoke at 11 at night.
2: Do you know how close? 11:30.
3: Michael,
2: you
3: know how close? 11:30, yeah.
2: Do you know how close? We shared our Outlook contacts. The only two people in the entire office that I had every one of his contacts in my cell phone, and he had all of mine. I still have all of his contacts. I have his Outlook in my phone.
3: Listen, the question was, if the president...
2: My wife doesn't have my Outlook.
3: If the president of the United States called Michael Cohen tomorrow and said, Michael, let's get together. I need you. I want you. What would you say?
2: Oh, can I have a couple of days to think about
3: no,
2: it?
3: No, the public doesn't want to wait a few days.
1: 1 second. I heard a rumor that the president is going to call in on your first show?
2: Well, I don't know if that's true. I know that as part of this incredible, massive team that you put together for me here at WABC, that was certainly thrown out there. Let's see if we can't get
3: I'm coming in early that day.
0: I am coming in early
3: because no excuses. With Fernando Mateo comes after When You Know by Michael Cohen on Sunday between now, 5 and 7.
0: Michael Cohen, let's stir the pot just a little bit more.
2: Really?
0: You're in a bit. Listen, you talked about how your other platforms are being suppressed. This, you will not be suppressed here. What is a major piece of information that you have withheld up until now that you want to share now with the WABC listeners here here
2: this
0: morning.
2: Yeah, good luck in getting me to say that now. Tune into When You Know You Know.
0: Come on.
2: Yeah, that's not going out. I'm not making your ratings.
0: Oh, man.
1: Hey, listen, he's not a paid contributor today.
0: Yeah, that's okay. All
1: he's
0: right,
1: here so, on voluntary basis.
2: Exactly.
0: Okay, I see how this works.
2: Yeah.
0: You know, I really need to market myself better like Michael Cohen does. I just give you what I think in my analysis all the time. You know, I should really withhold more.
3: Listen, I've got to give it to the administration here at WABC. You know, Chad, Chad Lopez, our general manager, our boss here, John Katsimatidis, bringing in a team on Sunday between 5 and 7 that's going to kill it, because we're going to kill it, Michael. You're going to be on before me.
0: You keep cutting me out. Come on, you keep cutting me out.
3: Jake, you know, I'm sorry, on, guys. Between 5 and 8.
1: Jake is on after you.
3: Yeah, but between 5 and 8. You know, we have 3 seat warmers here. Can you imagine if John woke up one morning and that light blew up in his head and he said, Jake, Michael, Mateo, one show after Sid Rosenberg, we will blow this station up.
0: You really should be a lobbyist, Fernando.
3: No, I'm not. Listen, we have the boss here. We have the general manager right behind us. We have Kevin. Kevin in the studio here. Oh,
2: wait, Mateo, not everybody would be as bold as John. John, in many respects, is very similar to my old boss and friend, Donald Trump, in the fact that he's willing to take people to his organization that are, we'll call them, controversial. A lot of the stations wouldn't want to do this because, oh my God, you know, maybe some of my listeners are going to be unhappy. Maybe they're going to get angry at me. It happened to me with Midas Touch Network, where I was at before. They were like, you know, you cannot talk about Tish James. It's all BS. I'm going to talk about whatever the hell I want, because when you know, you know. All right.
3: And well, this is like no excuses, this guy. No, when you know, you know. He must have said it 18 times today, Mike.
2: I'm going to say it one more time. When you know,
3: you know. When you know, you know. I love it.
2: Starting on Sunday.
1: And Chad Lopez will tell you some of the decisions we made when we first bought the
2: By the way, nothing for nothing. Chad's actually texting me. Say when you know more. No, I'm just teasing.
0: Michael Cohen, let's try to say this nicely. The real estate market in New York is not for the faint of heart. And so you right? I mean, we've had a couple of stories in the last couple of weeks. Listen, if you want to push this, if you know, brand, I'm going to help you. Okay. Because we've had some stories in the last 10 days or so with the rent freeze situation, with landlords being squeezed even more. The landlords in New York aren't going to just roll over on this. This is not going to end well for the tenants, is it? All this.
2: Well, push. Jake, let me share a little bit of my life experience. Not only was I a lawyer, but maybe you didn't know this, I also had one of the largest fleets of yellow cabs in New York City. I had 285 yellow cabs prior to, of course, ride sharing and Bloomberg absolutely destroying it. But I was also a landlord. I had 7 properties, I had over 107 apartments, some rent stabilized, rent controlled, and fair market. So let me give you my perspective on what Mandani is saying. There is absolutely zero chance that he's going to be able to effectuate this without creating another 1970 situation where people throw their hands up and say, you know what, Mr. Smart Guy, here's the keys, you handle it. Very much like what happened in the 70s when the city turned to garbage.
0: The Bronx is burning.
2: Damn straight. And why? Well, you want to freeze rent? I'm all for that. Then how about freeze or lower real estate tax? How about lower sewer, water, insurance?
1: Well, they're raising water right now.
2: Yes.
1: And they're quasi-raising real estate taxes. And they want to freeze the rents effective October 1st. And there's going to be a challenge. The challenge is, and I had one of the who was the big time real estate litigator? Oh, I forget his name. Sherwin something? Belkin? Was it Belkin?
2: From Belkin Burden.
1: Yes.
2: Yeah.
1: I think it was him.
2: Mm-hmm.
1: You can't have all expenses go up in the year 2025 and then him freezing taxes. So this could be playing the violin. You know what I mean by playing the violin?
2: I sure do.
1: In other words, he's playing the violin to his supporters. Look, I did it, knowing that he's going to be shot down later on. Oh, I did it, but they shot me down. It wasn't me. I did it for you.
2: If Mandani thinks that anything that he sold, especially to the young community, which is what got him elected, is realistic in any way, he's wrong and they're wrong. And ultimately what will happen is they will find out that promises made are not promises kept. Why? First and foremost, how are they going to compete with folks like yourself who are able to buy, for example, food at bulk pricing?
1: Oh, you can't.
2: So they're going to open up one, two city-run free groceries?
1: Well, he's the expert on that.
3: It's crazy.
2: Good luck getting quality food. Maybe you'll get like the same garbage that they were serving us in prison, expired old food, right, where they can charge something for it. It's not realistic. When I said in real estate, every single year, the real estate tax goes up, water, electric, sewage, insurance, maintenance costs, and so on. That's right. All these folks should own the property, work. It's very difficult operating a building. Work 24/7 to ensure that you're able to provide the service that these, you know, that the tenants deserve, and make not just no money, but lose money. Sure, that's a great business model for anybody. Now, I'm not saying that rent isn't high in New York. It absolutely is. So let's figure out a better way within which to allow people who make a certain amount of money to live. So, for example, there are people who have apartments in the city that do not live. They sublet it. Take it away from them. Have a process. They don't want a process. He's not sophisticated enough. The guy doesn't know anything. He's literally, what is his background that he's now going to talk? How about consult with somebody like myself who's been in the real estate industry, who knows what they're talking about?
3: It's not happening.
2: He's got a bunch of geniuses sitting
3: around
2: him saying, oh, absolutely. Oh, Mr. Mayor, boy, what a great
0: Michael,
2: idea.
0: Michael Cohen, what about supply and demand? Do you want to see prices go down for something that people want? People are going to want to live in dwellings. They're not going to want to live on the street.
2: Sure.
0: So you're never going to reduce demand. You've got to increase supply. Now, I'm not down with the whole taking away subletted apartments, but I like the idea of telling people all these
2: Wait. Hold on one second.
0: Yeah.
2: So you have a rent stabilized or a rent controlled apartment.
0: Oh,
2: you're not even living in the state.
0: Oh,
2: you're using that as an income source?
0: That's different. Now, if they're subletting a rent controlled or rent stabilized,
3: that's what's happening.
2: That's exactly what's happening.
0: Then
2: Let me go one step further. Hold on. There is so much commercial real estate that is vacant in New York. How about create a fund and start taking some of these vacant commercial buildings and transforming them into housing? It's not as difficult as people
3: say.
2: They're
3: doing that.
0: They're starting
3: to do that. You know what the problem
1: is? Yeah, but it's only a game. They're doing it to make believe they're doing something.
2: That's right. It's a talking point,
1: They're making believe they're doing something.
3: You know what's so dangerous about Zoran Mamdani?
2: Everything.
3: Is his charm. He's likable. People love him. He speaks well. He's energized.
0: But he's never had a real job.
3: But we all know that, but they still elected him as mayor of New York City.
0: Yeah, but Michael Cohen, you told us your background a couple of times here. You've been a hustler from really day one. You've had all these jobs, all these properties. Here's a guy who's the mayor of the greatest city in the world who never had a real job. How does that make you feel?
3: And no money. He's broke.
0: Yeah, how does that make you feel?
2: Worthless.
3: Well, Michael, I got to tell you something. You said you own 250 cabs.
2: 286. Why are you counting?
3: I made tens of millions of dollars for you. I'll tell you how and when we get off the air.
1: When are we having our break?
2: I don't know.
3: There are no breaks here. Michael's taking up all my time.
0: We can't silence Michael Cohen like his other folks tried to do. Michael Cohen, listen, there's a lot of people listening. And they're going to be saying something along these lines, and I want you to respond to it. And I'll be one of those people. Sometimes I say this too. Hey, I like to hear from people who really know the inside stuff, and that's important. But why you specifically? Not only because of all the experience you had with Donald Trump, but why you specifically? Because you had a life before Donald Trump. You're having a life after you're working for him as well. So is there something specific that you bring to this? Because if I had a guess, I'd say it's a New York story. But you tell me.
2: What do I bring to the table? I bring knowledge. I bring facts. I bring information that you cannot have because you were not there behind the curtain. Not only, again, we'll start with Donald Trump. Not only do I have knowledge about the initial parts of the campaign all the way through his first victory. Look at what's happened to me as a direct result of his first victory. People don't seem to understand that there's real lives behind this. And I understand their need to keep control, to keep power. This is one gigantic power play against one another, right? The Republicans versus Democrats, and then the Democrats versus versus Republicans. But here's the worst part. For Trump, it wasn't just Democrats versus the Republicans. It was Republicans against Trump. It was when you have somebody like John McCain going up against Trump and anything that he did, he was trying to knock it down. And there was a whole group of Republicans that feared Trump, feared him terribly. Why? Because here's an outsider. He's not part of the establishment. He's anti-establishment. He's coming in with his own Donald Trump methodology, which they don't understand. And they didn't want to understand. We like the game just the way it is. We're controlling the game from soup to nuts. Here comes Donald Trump, a disruptor. And all of a sudden, whoa, what was supposed to be a joke, as they were describing it, a joke, he's rising in the polls week after week after week after week. And then as week after week after week had, the size of the organization grew. We started bringing in more people, and those people brought in more people. And then next thing you know, you have two full floors worth of people calling and dialing and making and moving and And all of a sudden, it's 50-50 between him and Hillary Clinton. Now, as per my Democratic Party, let me say, could have been the stupidest move in the world. Hillary Clinton, very much the opposite of Mondani, is not personable. People don't like her. She's competent. She's very smart. I've had
1: very smart lady.
2: Very smart lady. You cannot take that. You cannot take anything away from her for that, right? Former, you know, first lady, secretary of state. She's a very smart lady, but she is unlikable. One thing anybody who meets Donald Trump will say: he's exceptionally charming, very, very charming.
1: And they do the same thing about Bill Clinton.
2: And Bill Clinton,
0: yeah, which is why Hillary has no excuse.
3: And Obama,
0: she literally was married to a guy.
3: But
0: she was literally married to a guy. By the way, Michael Cohen, what you're talking about is encapsulated in something the viewers.
2: Why do you use both my names? You just call me Michael, like my
0: because I want the listeners to know who the heck you are.
2: Well, when you know, you know.
0: Yeah, but there's got to be someone who's letting people know who the heck's talking here. That's going to be me. Michael Cohen.
1: That's my expression, who the heck is this?
0: Yeah, that's right. Michael, there was something that you just said that was encapsulated, and maybe the listeners remember this. There was a picture of Hillary Clinton taking a break on the campaign trail in 2016, and they went to a Chipotle. They went to a Chipotle, and she's behind.
2: Is that how you pronounce it, by the way?
0: Yes, not Chipotle. And she's wearing these big, dark glasses. She doesn't want anyone to. Now, if that had been Bill or Donald Trump, they would have been behind the counter taking selfies.
1: Absolutely.
0: With the workers. This is so you talk about how people not liking her. I got to say, I'm going to one up you, Michael Cohen.
2: Go for
0: it. I don't think she likes people. I don't think she. I think the feeling is mutual. And I got the same feeling from Kamala Harris as well. She you got to at least be able to fake it. Now, listen, Bill Clinton likes some people a little too much, if you know what I mean. But still, I literally, truly believe.
3: Well, Andrew Cuomo does,
0: that.
3: Too.
0: I think he really does like people. I don't think that some of these people, and it's like being a surgeon who's afraid of the sight of blood. What the heck are these people doing in politics, Michael Cohen?
2: Don't know, don't care, because right now, what I want to see is I want to see a united America. I want the nonsense to stop, the divisiveness, the hatred, the vitriol, the conversation. We need to, again, start uniting as a country. And the only way that we do that, again, is through my tired majority. I really, truly believe it. I believe that the bulk of America actually wants normalcy. We want to know the truth. We want the facts. What I start seeing when I look at some of these television shows, especially the CNNs and the MS Now, it's no longer about reality. It's not about facts. It's opinion news. What happened to the days of Walter Cronkite? What happened to the days of the Barbara Walters when they told you something, you believed it? Today, nobody believes anything anymore.
0: They were lousy too, by the way. I'm sorry to be, I'm sorry to say that. But
2: don't bust my bubble, pal.
0: That some guy living on the Upper East Side and Walter Cronkite, and I think as a person,
1: no, but
0: he was
1: 92% of the American people
0: trusted him.
1: Yeah. You know, one thing is what you feel, and one thing is what reality is, and what happened in the last. I think you know, as we think about it more and more and more, it's post-Obama era that the Democratic Party was being taken over. And the common-sense Democrats have to have the courage to stand up.
0: Hatred of America.
2: Yeah, it's true.
0: The Democrats hate America. They tell the pollsters. They're not even ashamed of it. Only 26-27% of Democrats say they love America. I mean, listen, we can have differences of opinion.
1: There's something wrong here.
0: Well, you have a president who hates America.
1: I think the rest of them are scared to say they love America.
0: Yeah.
1: They're scared of their fellow Democrats.
2: I'm a Democrat. I'm not afraid. I love America.
0: Yeah. Well, you're
3: Michael,
0: in minority.
3: You're a Democrat, Michael?
2: I've been a Democrat my whole life.
3: But that doesn't mean you can't switch over. Aren't you a Republican?
1: Wait. Even Carville. Did you see what happened with Carville last week?
2: No.
3: I think
1: Carville,
3: he's losing it.
1: Says I can't be a member of this Democratic Party.
2: Oh, by the way,
1: Party.
2: I did see that.
1: Yes.
2: I saw that in the interview.
1: And
2: Dershowitz,
1: a lifelong Democrat, says I can't be a part
2: of
1: this Democratic Party.
2: You know what, John? When I get home today, I'm actually going to switch. I'm going to join the Independent Party.
3: Michael,
1: breaking news.
2: That's it. I'm going to do it.
4: Breaking news. WABC.
1: This is an official announcement.
0: That's it. Now you got to do it.
1: This is an official announcement.
3: Well,
1: Michael Cohen,
2: I will bring it in.
1: Former attorney to the President of the United States says he is.
2: I'm done.
1: Done with the Democratic Party, and he is announcing that he's going to go home and become
2: like
1: a registered
2: right here.
1: Republican.
2: I'm watching Blumenthal on your television here. And I'm saying to myself, seriously, I know. I don't even have to hear the sound, and I know exactly what he's saying. Everything that he says. If Donald Trump breathes, why is he breathing? What's he breathing for?
1: And anyway, we got Lee Harris here. Lee Harris is in charge of all the news. And give us a
5: breakdown. A soundbite.
6: I'm here to keep us legal, John.
0: Okay.
6: WABC New York, WRCR Haverstraw, WLIR Hampton Bays, and WLID Patchogue. That's a legal ID.
0: Oh. Hey, Michael Cohen,
3: what a voice.
1: Oh. Lee Harris, the official voice of
2: What did I do wrong? And am I going to get...
1: By the way, Lee, did you see yesterday's ad?
2: Yeah, we need the tired majority.
6: Yeah,
2: What Blumenthal is doing right now is exactly why the tired majority, like me, are going to switch over to the independent or maybe even to Republican. We cannot take this any
3: longer.
2: Maybe
3: even over to Republican.
2: Maybe. But
3: that is breaking
2: majority,
3: news. Yeah. John, that is breaking news.
2: No, you're making your own breaking news here. I'm saying I'm going to the independent party. But most people actually should because we're sick and tired every time, for example, of someone like a Richard, and it could be anybody, but... Well, any time that you start seeing these folks on, everything Donald Trump is doing is wrong. I want to talk for a quick second.
3: I like that you're speaking nicely about our president. I hope he calls you during your show and that he brings you back to the White House. This way I have somebody inside.
2: I'm sorry. Also, I get a phone call. Who's this?
0: July 12th at 5 p.m.
2: So all of a sudden, it's like I'm saying to myself, take a look, for example, at this reflection pool. I almost broke my television set because it cost me a lot of money and I don't have the money right now to replace it. So I didn't decide not to break it. But I'm sitting there and I'm talking about, who cares? It is a maintenance issue. It's not an indication of a presidency. But all of a sudden, it's become the indices for which Donald Trump is to be evaluated. The reflection pool is a total, total disaster. And Donald Trump's presidency is a disaster. He's there, everything. 1.3 million turns out to 13 million. What kind of an art of a deal is that? It's the art of the steal. I mean, they all think that they're comics now.
0: Clever.
2: They're 5 minutes. They're all so freaking clever. And you say to yourself, you're as dumb as they come, and enough already. It's a maintenance issue.
3: America,
2: let's stop.
3: America has figured it out. Anything that Donald Trump does.
2: No, I figured it out. Yeah, when you know.
3: When you know, you know. Well, listen, no excuses. No excuses, Michael. Michael, do you feel that you were... Do you feel like a broken man?
2: I don't have feelings anymore. I lost my feelings.
3: Do you feel like if you're a broken man...
2: I am a broken man.
3: Are you broke?
2: I am broke.
3: You are broke. You lost it all.
2: Financially
3: broke? Yeah.
2: It's been extremely tough. You know, I was very fortunate in my life. At the age of 39, I was semi-retired. And after Trump, I was the richest guy in the Trump organization. And then, yeah, I lost it.
3: The
2: as
3: government, the defending your honor, you lost your
2: fortune.
3: Well,
2: I didn't defend it. I wasn't even indicted. It was, I pled to
3: but
2: a
3: But you went to jail.
2: I did. But what ended up happening is I had to sell all of my assets. When you sell your assets, you have short-term capital gains and so on. And then they took that. But here's the crazy part. To really give it to me, I paid 2%. They hit me with 5%. 2% per month. For the 5 years on the tax violation, it was $1.3 million over a period of 5 years. I paid over $20 million in taxes over that period of time.
0: These are the fines on top of, fines.
2: The fines, which, by the way, I paid
3: they
2: the
3: broke
2: amount.
3: You. They
2: by the
3: broke
2: way, the, I paid the amount before even sentencing. Got no credit for that, so I have no restitution. Literally 2% per month compounded over the 5 years. And then the state came in and the city came in. They all did the same exact thing. I'm saying to myself, oh, my God. Right. So everything that I end up selling, either 50% of it plus went to the city, state and federal government. And then the other went to either legal fees or the expenses.
3: Michael, you know what they didn't take from you? Yeah. They didn't take your wisdom. They didn't take what you have up in your head. We can do. We can go into business together because I like smart minds.
2: Well, let me tell you what they did take.
3: I like smart minds.
2: Let me tell you what they did take. They took, unfortunately, they took my soul. You know what 51 days of solitary confinement does to someone? 51 days, the first 3 days, they locked me. I was locked into a room. There was no movement. It's not like Shawshank Redemption where you get to go to the yard for now. In a room, the first 3 days, they didn't even give me food. No food, no water, nothing. You know what hunger feels like?
1: You have no control. You have no control over
2: nothing. You have no control over your life. No shower, no nothing.
3: Did you ever consider suicide?
2: Every day. Every single day. Every single person.
1: Did you know Epstein?
2: I'd never met Jeffrey Epstein, never spoke to him, never emailed, never communicated with him, ever.
1: Your opinion, do you think you committed suicide?
2: Yes, because every inmate who's in solitary thinks about it. And I figured out how to do it, too. If it wasn't for my children and for my wife, I probably would have done it too.
3: Wow, those were very dark
1: breaking
3: moments.
1: News.
2: You know what it's like to have your soul ripped out of your chest? You know what hunger feels like? You know, when I was a kid, my dad used to tell me stories during the Holocaust, what hunger felt like. I never thought in America where you can get something to eat. Rich or poor, you can always eat something somewhere. There's always some decent person that's out there. You know, that will.
3: There's always a garbage can.
2: There's always.
3: Yeah.
2: Here, there is none. And I never thought I would understand what hunger felt like until 24 hours. Now, being Jewish, we have Yom Kippur, so you fast for 24 hours. That was easy.
0: 25.
2: Right?
0: It's actually 25 hours.
2: You can't, well,
0: I'm the yeshiva boy here, and I got
2: to
0: bring
2: I went to yeshiva too. Yeah.
3: I did a hunger strike for 7 days one time. When Giuliani was elected into office, I had done Toys for Guns in 1993, and that was huge news.
2: So would you trade in a toy for a gun?
3: Yeah, you traded Toys for Guns, yeah. And I met Donald Trump during that period. At a Mario Cuomo birthday party where my wife and I were seated next to the governor and Matilda. Okay? We were his special guests. Mm. And Trump came in with, I believe it was Marla Maples, and he said to the governor, I want to sit next to you. Who are these guys? And the governor got up and said, this is Fernando Mateo. Oh, the guy from Toys for Guns, Trump said to me. They sent him next. I love New York.
2: Okay.
3: He says, right.
2: Can I continue with my story?
3: Well, listen, it's no excuses, so don't give me no way.
2: You know, so you'll know, but you are able at least to have water and something, right?
3: Water, yes.
2: Right, here, no, there was that second, after that first day, when you start getting into hour 18 and hour 20 and 24, it's not hunger anymore. It's pain in your soul. It's a feeling I never in my life thought I would understand. My father and I still talk about it, you know, because most people don't understand what true hunger feels like. And they did it to punish me. They did it to hurt me. No different than when they remanded me back because I refused to waive my First Amendment constitutional right, sitting there waiting to sign papers for a monitor, you know, when I was on home confinement. I refused to waive my First Amendment constitutional right and not publish my first book, Disloyal.
1: And you're a lawyer, so you knew your rights.
2: And I brought a friend of mine who was a lawyer, too.
1: How about poor people that are not lawyers?
2: And that's why I fight so hard for what I do. They went ahead, they brought me downstairs, they put me into a freezer for 3 hours. It was the coldest I've ever been in my life, blowing the air on top of your head where you feel like your teeth are going to fall out of your jaw. And you say to yourself, what country am I living in? This isn't America. We don't do this. You're in control over me and my body, and you're going to put me into a freezer wearing one of those paper jumpsuits, right? And with the ice cold blowing, where you're so cold, you don't even know what cold. It's like going into one of those cryo machines where you jump out after 60 seconds. Now imagine 3 hours. So when you say, did you consider suicide? Well, suicide's a lot better, by the way, than being frozen.
0: We're talking with Michael Cohen right now, who is joining us here at WABC. He has a show that's going to begin on July 12th.
2: Name it.
0: 5 p.m. If you know, you know.
2: When you know, you know.
0: When you know, you know.
3: And who comes after that, Jake?
0: Fernando Mateo with
1: no
0: excuses.
1: And who comes after that?
0: Decision, Freedom 250, The Decisions That Made America with Jake Novak, one of my many programs over the weekend, so I can't be as greedy as you guys about it because I have a lot of time on the air over the weekend. You guys have only had the 1 hour. But Michael Cohen...
2: Way to stick it to us.
1: They're going to get more hours.
2: Me and Mateo, you guys only have an hour.
3: You know what? Listen, maybe we can combine the 2 hours, you know? I mean...
0: I could use some friends.
2: not with conversation like that.
0: No. But Michael Cohen, you're talking about, you know, we brush this off sometimes and we say things like...
1: a lot of new people, I get it on my computer, a lot of new people have tuned in the 7 o'clock hour.
0: Right.
1: Tell who is in the studio and what we're talking about and our special guest.
0: Well, first of all, it's another takeover of Sid and Friends in the Morning because Sid Rosenberg is off today. I'm Jake Novak. With us is our owner-operator, John Katsimatidis, Fernando Mateo, host of No Excuses with Fernando
3: Mateo. Thank you, Jake. Thank you.
0: Also, Michael Cohen, the former attorney to President Trump and Donald Trump before that, and also, of course, the host now, on starting on July 12th, Sunday, When You Know, at 5 p.m. Eastern Time. And we're talking about everything is on the table. Unlike some other folks, we're not going to stop you from talking about anything.
1: And
0: any
1: who
0: topic.
1: Is Michael Cohen? Have you told people?
0: Yeah, I said okay. former
3: listen,
0: president.
3: Listen, okay. For those of you that don't know, if Jake didn't explain it clear enough, Michael Cohen was the closest man to the president of the United States for over a decade. He's a man that's endured a lot of pain and suffering. He's a man that most people would have thought he would have committed suicide. But no, he's here and he's in our studio and he's going to have a show here every Sunday just before my show. But Michael Cohen, it's an honor to have you here, man. It's really, I always said, I've got to meet this man. And here you are sitting next to me. And we're going to be colleagues here at WABC.
2: Yeah, and I'll try not to disappoint you, Mateo.
3: Well, listen, I'm sure that you're not. And by the way, we're going to make money together.
2: Okay.
3: Because if you don't have money right now, and I have money, and you have the brains, because I'm a high school dropout, we can make stuff to say
1: can we
3: it, right?
1: Break that.
3: But anyway,
0: yeah.
3: Michael. You're going to do very well here. This is.
2: Well, I'm so thankful that John gave me this platform. You know, few people would actually have the guts to do it. And not because my stories aren't interesting or I bring a perspective that nobody else brings. It's different. My relationship.
3: Run for mayor, man. Listen, why don't you run for mayor?
2: So I thought about it. I was going to go for Congress. My wife and my children said absolutely not.
3: No, forget.
2: 100% no. They've had enough. My children endured so much.
0: How old are
2: they? My wife. My daughter is 30. My son is 26. Okay. Remember, this is 8 years now in the making.
0: They were much younger.
2: They were. My daughter was... in college, my son was in high school when this was going on. They've endured so much. People have been some have been so kind. I can never thank them enough, but some have been so cruel to children. For what? Sins of my father, right? Since you like Obama so much. You
3: know, who likes Obama? Please.
2: So I'm sitting there and I'm saying to myself, How? I'll give you a story. Terrible, terrible. It's terrible. My daughter had a friend, and she has this big party every single year at the home out in out east. And my daughter wasn't invited. This was a friend of hers since I don't even know how many years. My folks said that you can't come, and she was like, "Okay, why?" Well, you know who your father is. Mind
1: wow.
2: you, yeah.
1: Wow.
2: Mind you, I can only tell you some of the stories I know about her father. All right,
0: yeah.
2: and where his money came from.
0: Projection.
2: Like I turn around and I say with that adage, you can indict a ham sandwich. This guy, he's not even a ham sandwich, right? It would have been an easy indictment. It's think about what they went after, for example, the president on. They went after him on his personal financial statement, his statement of financial condition. I want you to think about that. And every listener, think about any time you've ever had to disclose your total net worth. So let's say, hypothetically, you make $90,000 and you need, I don't know, you just write down 100. That's a federal crime.
0: Mm.
2: That's a federal crime. Here's the question, though. Who did it hurt? You're paying your bills. You've never been in default. You've never been delinquent. Who's hurt? Isn't that the same with what happened to Trump with the personal financial statement? Did it really matter? Are you now going to have to be the protector, Tish James, of or Alvin Bragg of multi-billion-dollar national insurance companies who wanted the Trump Organization as their client? Is it really? Is that really a reason within which to bring charges against somebody? Now, you can because it is a crime. The law is the law. So, yeah, you can bring it. But is it really necessary? Is it worth it? Does that mean that every single person who's listening right now who has a personal financial statement that maybe isn't 100% accurate should now have the opportunity to be indicted by an overzealous prosecutor?
3: It's scary, man. It's scary.
2: Scary's not the word for it.
3: It's scary. It really it sends chills down my body, man, to hear your story and to even, just acknowledging what happened to Donald
1: chills.
3: Trump.
1: If they want to get you,
3: yeah,
1: get you.
3: Yeah, they do. I mean, they'll destroy you economically. They will destroy you mentally. They'll destroy your family. And that's unacceptable. We're in America.
0: We got a lot more from Michael Cohen when we come back. This is Sid and Friends in the Morning by the Cats and Company
3: too.
0: Takeover.
3: And from me,
0: and
3: too.
0: And Fernando Mateo.
3: You know, come on.
0: We're all
3: everything
0: gonna...
3: is Michael Cohen. Michael Cohen.
2: Yeah.
3: How about Fernando Mateo? What's up with you guys?
2: Let's talk about Fernando.
3: Yes, please.

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8: I'm John Terrett. Well, it's Friday and Wall Street is silent as we all begin the build-up to America's 250th birthday tomorrow. Instead of buying and selling, traders are frying and grilling. The next time the U.S. markets open will be 9:30 Eastern on Monday morning. But that's a long way off. A lot could happen to affect things between now and then, so let's reflect on a couple of key stories from the last four trading days. The cable TV company Comcast is splitting in two as the TV revolution unfolds. One part will include NBC TV, NBC News, Telemundo, Bravo, Peacock Streaming, Sky UK, and the Universal theme parks in Hollywood, Orlando, Japan, and China. The other will concentrate on distributing cable, broadband, and wireless services to customers. Kroger, the largest U.S. supermarket chain by revenue, is buying Pennsylvania's Giant Eagle in a $1.65 billion deal to add 200 stores. This comes as price pressure heats up from the likes of Walmart, Amazon, Costco, and even German companies operating here now like Aldi and Lidl. The new Fed chair, Kevin Warsh, tapped the former Bank of England governor this week, Mervyn King, to lead a task force looking into communication issues and how to improve them at the central bank in D.C. And talking of Kevin Warsh, next Wednesday we see the minutes from the first meeting he took as chairman. They're eagerly anticipated. With business, I'm John Terrett.
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0: This is Sid and Friends in the Morning. It's another Cats and Company takeover with our special guests in the studio, Michael Cohen. We also have Fernando Mateo.
1: Michael goes before me, right?
0: Yeah,
1: have to say Michael Cohen, then Fernando Mateo.
2: It's only because he's doing it alphabetically.
0: That's right.
1: Okay.
0: So I have to say John Catsimatidis first, Michael Cohen, Fernando Mateo, and I'm last alphabetically, Jake Novak. Michael Cohen, I want you to take this ball and run with it. The mainstream media's narrative on President Trump has been that he's a vindictive guy, that he doesn't forgive. He holds grudges. I have my own opinion about it, but yours is more valuable. Tell us.
2: Well, I'm going to agree with you. It is more valuable. let me say it to you this way. Donald Trump is not what they're trying to describe him at. Can he be vindictive? Absolutely. Every single person can be vindictive. But he also has the ability to forgive. People may say, what? Oh, my God, Michael Cohen's a turncoat. He's now on Trump's, he's Team Trump. And so let me be crystal clear. Just take a look for yourself exactly who's in his cabinet. Take a look at Marco Rubio, for example.
1: Little Marco.
2: Little Marco. Little Marco.
1: Yeah.
2: Little Marco with it.
3: Marco doesn't talk to me.
0: That's not a bad impression,
3: anymore.
0: By the way.
2: Oh, it's great.
0: Wow, that's not a bad impression.
1: He's great. That's pretty good.
0: You're going to get angry at you now. Greg Kelly, who does the Trump impression. I think that
2: yours might
0: be better.
2: It's much, much better.
0: That was pretty
2: good.
0: Suffice
2: it to say, take Marco Rubio as an example, where he attacked Trump vociferously during the campaign. How about Ted Cruz? When they were going at each other, and Ted Cruz called him a sniveling coward, he's now back in the good graces. And you say to yourself, that's just two. There's so many individuals that have come back into Trump's orbit, despite the fact that they have had negative situations with him over the years. So this notion that once you're out, you're always out. Once an enemy, always an enemy. Now, people will, of course, take a look at, for example, what's going on with John Bolton. John Bolton is a totally different scenario. John Bolton is getting what John Bolton deserves. John Bolton was not president of the United States. He took classified information, and the moron actually wrote about it in his book. By the way, I was in solitary confinement, and the only book that I had, because they're not allowed to deprive you of your mail, somebody sent through Amazon the book, whatever it's called, Behind the Fakakta Door. So I had to read it. It was like pulling nose hair because I know the inside story. It's painful. Donald Trump relied solely on me. No, he didn't. No, he didn't, Mr. Monopoly Man. He used to make fun of you behind your back all the time. He didn't rely upon you for anything.
3: So what was the big fight with John Bolton?
2: John Bolton decided afterwards, like so many people do, even like Jeffrey Berman, the former head of the Southern District of New York. How did I find out that he was even engaged in conversation with Bill Barr regarding me? The dope wrote about it in his book. He held on to it in order to write a book instead of sharing the information with my lawyer and with prosecutors or with defense counsel. He didn't. They keep it to themselves. John Bolton did the same exact thing. Plain and simple. Did the same exact thing. What John Bolton did is a crime. He put our national security in harm's way. So, yeah, Trump despises him. John Bolton said some pretty horrific things about Trump after he left. This is what I love, too. You have a lot of these negative people right now who stayed till the very last second. They leave, and all of a sudden, it's like there's a massive transformation. On my way out the door, all of a sudden, I have a difference of opinion. Now, I'm an antagonist, right? And Trump, well, he'll do what he wants to do. He will come after you. And if, in fact, that the court system believes that you committed a crime, which they all did, then you're going to get prosecuted.
1: Michael, do you still own apartments in the Trump buildings?
2: I do. It's my primary.
1: Oh, yeah. That's where you... That's okay, good.
2: Yeah. The other one's I lost.
1: When you came out of jail and you came
2: prison.
1: Back... When you came out of prison. Okay, federal prison. Remember, I didn't graduate high school, okay? So I'm using...
2: I'm using blue-collar
1: language here, like cab drivers and bodega owners. That's what we use, blue-collar language. When you went to Cipriani and you got into some kind of fist fight and they threw you out, I mean, what, you came to back to New York to start trouble here? What's going on there?
2: So the answer to that is no. What ended up happening? It's interesting.
1: You got into a fight.
2: I did.
1: Okay. You know, the answer isn't no.
2: So you brought up earlier about what this cost me, not just emotionally, mentally, physically, financially, but also what it cost me in terms of status. Now, I'll give you the example. I was the chairman of the board of trustees at an Upper East Side private school.
1: What's the name of the school?
2: It was called Columbia Prep.
1: Okay.
2: And I had worked with the executive board for a decade, for 10 years. And we had successfully raised money. This one guy's name is Neil, who was the initial chairman of the board for a very long time. One of the greatest guys in maybe in history for any school. He raised more money than any human being I've ever met in my entire life. Just an absolute hero for any school. And after he had to resign because of the way the bylaws, after I don't even know how many years he was on, he asked me to take over, and I did. And we put over 1,100 kids through that private school, tuition-free, by raising money, not to mention rebuilding the school to over 100,000 square feet.
1: A lot of these kids were minorities?
2: Yes. When Donald Trump won the election, there was so much rage and fury about his win that they actually took a mental health day. No, I'm not joking.
0: I remember that.
2: They took a mental health day, and I was called in by the board and asked to step down. And I was like, why? Your affiliation to Donald Trump. And I said, so what? He's the president of the United States. Yeah, but... And I was like, you got to be joking me. Well...
1: They sounded constipated.
2: Worse than constipated. Then, a while later, we were members of... It's a social club called Casa Cipriani, which is down by the South Sea Streetport.
1: I've been wanting to be a member there, and I haven't had the opportunity, yeah, but...
2: Well, I was a member, and probably one of the five most recognized and consistent members. I also had been friends with Giuseppe Cipriani many years earlier when he had his own troubles with taxes and then ended up fleeing to Italy, but he's got his son there, Majro. And I'm there with my wife and friends, and we went outside to see other friends who were sitting outside on the terrace.
1: This was after this you came out of
2: after
1: prison?
2: After I came out, yeah. And there were three elder gentlemen sitting at a table. One was around my age, two were older, maybe late 70s, early 80s. And I walked outside.
1: These were white guys?
2: Yeah, Italian.
1: Italian.
2: And I walked outside, and this is the craziest story. My wife was behind me, and she comes and she goes, these guys at the table just turned around and said something. It's in the New York Post. They said something horrific, that you must be a whore to be sleeping with such a rat. So she said something to me. Well, to anybody who really knows me, it's probably not a smart thing to say without. So I had no idea who these people were because I didn't notice them on the way heading to see friends that's sitting outside. And when I saw them, these three altacacas, you know, which means like old pishers, I started to laugh. And I was like, forget it, hon. I said, you know, you're talking about three, you know, moronic geriatrics. Well, as we're leaving, they decide they want to get up and fight. So I'm like, are you guys really sure? Now, I trained in Muay Thai for about 8-9 years, you know, One fight
1: I could see you're buff.
2: One fight actually put me in the hospital at NYU. I thought they split my kidney. I took a kick to the side. Ooh. That was horrific. You have no idea. Oh, that was pain. Suffice it to say, I was like, you know, guys, do me a big favor. I'm going to hit first. He was the one that was around my side. I'm going to put you to sleep in a half second. you are going to have a heart attack watching it happen. And you, oh, am I going to embarrass you fierce? Then some young kid shows up in his 20s. And I said to him, little boy, do me a favor, go away because you're going to get hurt, right? Very badly. And when I finish, because I'm going to go crazy, I'm going to throw you over the side of the building. So do me a big favor. Oh, yeah. And then this guy, Carlo, comes in. He's holding me back. Carlo's a big dude. He's like, I don't know, 6'4", but solid, you know? And he's like, oh, Mr. Cohn, please, please. And I was like, Carlo, relax. I'll tell you what, we'll do it outside. So the kid said, yeah, let's take it outside. Happy to do so.
1: A 20-year-old.
2: Yeah, so in his 20s.
1: Punk.
2: And punk is right. And so, and you know, sometimes be careful what you wish for because it may come true. Next thing I know, I'm in Italy. I was sent there by Rai Television, Rai One. They had me there to speak, speaking engagement.
3: Wait, you left Cipriani's at that point?
2: Yeah, we got thrown out.
1: but what happened with the kid?
3: You all got thrown out.
2: No, so we all left. We finished dinner, and then we just left.
3: Okay, you didn't get thrown out. You all just left.
2: Correct. We just left on our own.
3: So the post story is a little bit exaggerated.
2: No. It's no. Where the post continues is we then all left after the. Yeah, the post isn't 100% correct.
3: Yeah.
2: So surprising. So next thing, the next day we were leaving for Italy because I had a speaking engagement in Italy by Rai Television, Rai One, with a guy. He has the coolest name of all time, Massimo Giletti. And I was like, how do I get a name like that? Hmm. Michael Cohen or Massimo Giletti. It oozes with like sex.
1: It's like sex. Oh, it is, man. It's like, sexy.
2: It was great. So we go to Italy, my wife and I, and we have the speak engagement. While I'm sitting there, all of a sudden, she gets an email that says, your membership has been terminated. I was like, what? Next thing, I get the same email. Your membership has been terminated. We've been members there for like 4 years. Since the day they opened. And I'm like, you've got to be kidding me. I can't believe it, right? And I tried to call Carlo. Nobody would take my phone call. So I said, okay, fine, no problem. So there's plenty of places to eat. And I won't go back to a Cipriani. I won't support them anymore, which is interesting because like I said, when Giuseppe had problems with the IRS going back years earlier, I offered
1: you were
2: to help
1: the man,
2: him. Yeah, I offered to help him.
1: Listen, I'll tell you.
2: But then again, kids aren't like their parents.
1: Michael, listen, man.
2: It's cost me everything. Could you imagine this? What's that, Mateo? Could you imagine? So here, because I was on Trump's side, I got removed as chairman of the board. And then because it was perceived that I was the anti-Trump, I get thrown out of Casa Cipriani. They should be embarrassed.
3: Let's go one step further. How about all the lawyers that were punished for being on Trump's side?
2: Yeah.
3: Tell us about it because I don't think a lot of the audience knows about that.
2: Many people who were involved in the campaign from 2016 on through his successful first term win were targeted. And interestingly enough, they weren't just targeted by Democrats. They were targeted. They were targeted
3: the
2: as
3: Bar
2: well
3: Association.
2: By Republicans and mostly the Bar Association. It's amazing to me that this is how the system works. And it's why most people want to be like an ostrich. Stick your head in the sand and, you know, come up and hope that nobody sees you.
1: Vindication, Michael. You know what's gratifying is when you have gone through what you've gone through and you come out bigger and stronger. You need to consider a run for New York City mayor. I'm serious when I tell you this. I believe that you have people on both sides of the aisle. I think that you would be a great leader. You have the experience. And we're announcing it here on WABC. I would like to see you run for mayor in the next 3.5 years. Because I think that you would make
2: you
1: a great mayor.
2: You want to hear something that
1: York
2: Trump
1: City
2: used to say to people all the time? There's nobody who's got a better, sharper pencil than Michael when it comes to a budget.
1: There you go.
2: It's honestly what he used to turn around and say, because when he would have something going on, we would turn around, we would look at it. Trump is amazing when it comes to this. He doesn't even put it on paper. It's all in his head. Listen, and he's generally off within maybe, you know, plus or minus that 2-3%, which is, of course, any realistic margin of error. But when I used to be the treasurer for multiple boards, imagine this, John, as a real estate guy, which you are. every board that I sat on either was flat for increases in common charge or we had a reduction. And I did that for 10 years straight. No common charge increase. Now, all of a sudden, with building, you start taking a look. And all of a sudden, it's like you're up 4%, 3%, 6.5%. Because these folks, they don't have the qualification. And neither does Mandani when it comes to understanding the budget. You know, where you have expense increase, you need to find a decrease. You need to offset it. And generally, if you put out proper bids and you evaluate it and you evaluate the people you're putting the bid to, you should be able to have a reduction. And I don't see every year Trump would put out a letter congratulating the board for another fine year of Trump management. We're now having a 0.5% common charge decrease. Now, 0.5% doesn't sound like something, but you know what? It's a whole lot better than 6% increase.
1: It's a decrease.
2: Right.
0: Michael Cohen, I have to tell you, the biggest response you're getting from your appearance here this morning on Sid and Friends in the Morning, the Katz and Company takeover here at WABC, are people who were really affected by your description of your conditions in prison. So I have to ask you, because this reminds me of some of the stories we heard about the J6ers and how they were treated really, really poorly. Are you for large-scale prison reform now that you've been through this?
2: You have no idea. In fact, Jesse Jackson Jr. and I, Jesse is a very good friend of mine. I was very close to his father. God rest his soul. And we created something called TEPO, T-E-P-O. It's actually right now in the hands of the president. I know it for a fact. I know that he has received it. It's called TEPO, T-E-P-O, Trump Emancipation Proclamation Order. In fact, Jesse and I even wrote the executive order onto it, whereby after you complete your sentence, assuming that you have no additional violation, this is only, by the way, for nonviolent offenders. This is not for violent offenders in any way, shape, or form. As long as you have absolutely completed what the judge sentenced you, so if you have restitution, you have to pay that. If you had supervised release, you have to be finished with that. This is not a commutation at all. You're already finished. You are given a pardon so that the felony conviction comes off. You know the 70 million Americans that are affected by this?
0: Wow.
3: 70 million.
2: 70 million. I couldn't believe it either, but we have all the information that validates that number. 70 million. I think it would be one of the most important things that the president can actually do, because imagine this. My folks called me on this one. If hypothetically I moved to a community like where my parents live in Florida that has a country club attached to the facility and I want to become a member of that country club, I cannot. As a felon, you can't become a member.
1: Michael,
2: so I'm saying to myself,
0: what about conditions on the inside? What about conditions on it? Because you described some Eighth Amendment violations there.
2: Oh, yeah. Well, I brought a lawsuit under the Fourth, the Eighth, and also First Amendment. It went all the way to the Supreme Court. They rejected. Oh, my lawyers were 100% certain we were going to at least get an opportunity to tell the story. No. Supreme Court rejected. They rejected our writ of certiorari.
1: Michael, do you have friends in the Trump administration?
2: Do I have friends? There are people who I still know. It's hard
1: to turn around. Do you speak to
2: them? It's hard to call me a friend. No.
1: They were your friend at one time.
2: Well,
1: I understand.
2: Were they friends? Let's just say that we were very well acquainted. At the time that they knew me, I was...
1: With a man.
2: I was at the top of the food chain. Right.
1: Yeah.
2: And so when I would come down to the floor, they weren't all that happy because it generally meant somebody was going to get a kick right in the backside. Right, and so on. I didn't normally go down there.
1: So people feared you?
2: Yeah, more so than...
1: People fear power.
2: Right, and also I was never the one coming down there just to turn around and slap you on the back and say, great job. It was more, hey, this is a problem. And I'll give you an example. I showed up to one guy's office. I won't mention who because there was a complaint that he was harassing.
1: I don't like secrets. Who's the guy?
2: I won't say it, but there was a complaint that there was some sexual harassment going on. And I knew the young girl's mom. And I walked into his office. I took my cell phone and I said to him, I'm going to be very clear. I want you to turn your cell phone on right now, and I want you to record this. I want you to record this conversation. And he turned around and he was like, well, I'm just do it. So he turns it on, and I start to outline to him what took place. And I said, let me be clear. Not only if I hear that you reach out to her one more time, literally one more time, not only am I going to personally grab you by your ear and walk you and throw you right out the door, I'm going to crack you across the mouth too, because what you're saying to this young girl is inappropriate. And he was like, I had too much to drink. I was like, I know you as a person, and I'm shocked that this is happening. Just make sure it never happens again. And by the way, it's coming from above.
1: Michael, you've climbed the mountain, man.
2: I also fell down the mountain.
1: You fell down the mountain, but that doesn't mean you can't climb the mountain again.
2: I don't know. I got a bad hip now.
1: Have you given up on yourself?
2: I have a bad hip now.
1: No, have you given up on yourself? I'm serious.
2: No.
1: Okay, so...
0: Clearly not.
3: He wants to make a big comeback, and we're going to help him make a big comeback.
1: That's it. That's what I want to hear. And you know what? You've got the best team here behind you, man.
2: You know, I know John a very long time. I remember when John was going to run for mayor, and
3: We had breakfast at the Pierre Hotel in 2013.
2: Yeah, I remember it like it was yesterday.
1: You know, John's a guy that gives opportunities to people that don't deserve it. You know, there was one guy here.
2: I don't know if I deserve it.
1: Listen.
2: Mateo, do I deserve it?
1: Yes, you do.
2: Do you think so?
1: I think you do.
2: I don't know.
1: Michael, I think you deserve it. You've been through a lot. You fell down from the mountain. You broke a hip. You're going to come back. But there was a guy here.
3: Go ahead.
1: John, let me finish, please.
3: Now tell us.
1: There was a guy here that was a lifelong liar, a discredited human being, a rat, a Subway stinker. Okay?
2: Who are we talking
1: about? I'm not afraid to say names. His name is Curtis Sliwa.
2: Yeah, I don't know.
1: And I told John many years ago, I said, John, why do you have a guy that all he does is lie and talk bad about people? See, I can't speak bad about people. I love people. I love my city. I'm going to bring topics to the table. Like this Sunday on No Excuses, I had a warden from Rikers Island that's going to be on. I have a former prisoner that's going to be on.
2: I'm so sorry. I never finished my whole thing with the TIPO, the Trump Emancipation Proclamation.
3: Yeah,
2: go ahead.
3: Yeah. He's the special guest today.
1: So Curtis Sliwa is a guy that John gave an opportunity to for decades.
2: Yep.
3: I supported him for 40 years.
1: You know what? And when I ran for mayor, I went to John. His daughter supported me.
2: Mm-hmm.
1: As a Republican, John did not. And I went to John and I said, John, you know the character of Curtis Sliwa. You know he's a liar. You know he makes stories up. Why are you supporting him? Why are we throwing this election away? Because if I win the primary, I will beat Eric Adams. Because I had the Latino and the Black support to beat Eric Adams. But no. You know, John is a loyal guy, and he stuck with Curtis. He stuck with him, and guess what? Curtis has been an embarrassment. Now he's working for another station that is a women's station, a woman's something. But Curtis is a discredited human being that John gave an opportunity to.
2: You know, so I'm sure a bunch of the listeners are saying, yeah, but you're speaking to a convicted liar as well. And you know what? I'm so thankful, John, again.
1: You're not a convicted liar.
2: No, I am. I am because I actually pled to lying to Congress under what's called a 1001 violation. I own that. I did. I pled to it. I want people to know, though, because I could not be more thankful today to be here at this table in this station.
1: With me.
2: With you and with Jake, but mostly with John. And to be starting here with When You Know, You Know. When most people don't even know what the conviction of my lie was even about.
3: Tell us about it.
2: Do you know what it is, Jake?
3: No clue.
2: Mateo?
3: You know?
0: I want you to tell us.
2: I'm going to tell you because most people have no idea. Oh, Cohen, you're a convicted liar. My conviction, you're not going to believe me when I tell you. The number of times that I had stated to The Senate Permanent Select Committee on Intelligence, I submitted a letter that I had read into the record on the number of times that I claimed to have spoken to Donald Trump about the failed Trump Tower Moscow real estate project. In my letter, I stated that I spoke to Trump three times about it, when in fact, I spoke to him about it 10 times. That is the lie that I had to plead guilty to. And I already see John's face like, stop. No, that's exactly what the lie was. 3 versus 10 times. As if it matters. It was a failed project. I never went to Russia. I never went to Moscow. The deal started and ended with a letter of intent, plain and simple. All of a sudden, this is something that the federal government needed to have. They desperately needed to have it for whatever the reason may be. And I was burnt out. It was post already what had taken place with the Southern District of New York. Totally different case. So, yes, I pled to a lying to Congress, 1001 violation, based upon 3 versus 10 times. And if that makes me into a liar, okay, I'll accept that. See, my family stayed together. A lot of people say, well, you know, you have a great wife. I do. And you have great kids. Everybody stayed together because they know the truth. Didn't. Yes, there was a mistake in my tax return. I acknowledge that. But I never received, like everybody else, never, ever received a letter that said, Mr. Cohen, that there's a problem. And so please contact your tax advisor or your lawyer. Come in. Here's the agent. So, no, no, no. 48 hours from a Friday at 5:30 p.m. Mr. Cohen, either you go in and you plead guilty to what we tell you to on Monday at 9 a.m., or we're filing an 80-page indictment that includes your wife. And people saying already, oh, come on, what were they going after your wife for? Ready for this one?
3: Yes.
2: This is makes it even crazier. This is how corrupt the system is. So when you ask me, John, that incredible question of whether or not that I intend to continue for reform, 100%. That is my commitment to America. I want to say, I don't want anybody.
3: So what do they want to go after your wife for?
2: Oh. Well, I don't want any other American to have to experience what I've experienced. They were going after my wife. I was the subject of identity theft. There was a guy with his picture on a New York State driver's license going to my banks, Capital One, and taking money out of my account.
0: Literally, this I remember. Yes, yeah. I remember. Yeah.
2: Not once, but it happened to me twice. When I was receiving the $35,000 checks from Trump, I had already taken my name off the accounts so that they couldn't do it. It was to protect Capital One and the accounts. When I got the checks, my wife signed the checks and deposited it into her bank account simply, right, to deposit. They knew me because we were the bank was located at the base of the building I live in. So they knew me very well. They knew my wife. They were going to charge my wife as being a co-conspirator to the hush money payment.
1: She's your wife. She owns 50% of everything you own.
2: No, she owns
3: 100%. Hold on. Lee Harris is here for a break. Lee Harris is here.
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3: Wow.
1: That was right. Lee, but I'll tell you, Ted Koppel imitated Lee.
2: Ted Koppel's got nothing on Lee.
1: No. Listen, Lee is the voice, man.
2: By the way,
1: he is
2: the voice.
1: If I had that voice,
2: my God,
1: I'd be talking to myself all day.
2: Michael you have Cohen, no idea what you'd be doing to yourself.
0: Cohen, you talked about a lot of your concerns for the whole country. You talked about the divisions of the country. I want to tell you a little story and get your reaction to it. Many years, I was an executive producer at CNBC, and we would get these very private meetings, the executive producer, maybe five of us, with big newsmakers, Tim Cook. And once we had one with Ken Griffin. It's about 10 years ago.
2: Mm-hmm.
0: And I asked Ken Griffin, what's the biggest thing holding the economic growth of America behind? And I was expecting him to say regulations, taxes. And he got really serious. And he said, at the time he was still in Chicago, Citadel. And he said, here's the biggest reason. Not one person who graduates from the Chicago public school system, graduates, not dropped out, can I hire, not even to be a receptionist, not even to hold the door open. They don't even have those skills. That's what's holding back the great economic engine of this country. The fact that we have so many millions of kids who are being completely not served by the educational system. So, Michael Cohen, what's your take on what's holding us back? I mean, we've gone through a lot of the legal system abuses that you went through and so many other people go through. We've gone through the divisiveness. What's your take on that? What's the thing that's holding us back? We've had a great country, great 250 years, but we're not going to get to 350 if we keep.
2: Well, I'm not so sure I agree with that. I think America is still great. I think America has always been great. Think about if you had to leave today. I'm so disgusted with America. Where are you going? Name another country that even comes close to America. Now, yeah, there are places I would go for a week,
1: vacation,
2: for 2 weeks,
1: yeah.
2: Right? Maybe even a month. Sure. Who wouldn't want to hang out on the beaches of like St. Bart's or
1: Greece,
2: right? Or Greece or the Italian, somewhere on the Amalfi Coast.
1: Dominican, right? Republic.
2: I've been to the Dominican.
1: They let you in?
2: They did.
1: Oh,
2: they did.
1: They welcomed you.
2: By the way,
1: they said this is one of our guys.
2: Just so you know, because as a felon, you can't go to England. You can't go to Australia, New Zealand. You have to get a special visa within which as a felon to
1: so
2: get in.
1: So we can't hang out and travel, Michael.
2: Not true, because I got my Canadian citizenship as well. I was my father was Canadian, so I was technically born a Canadian. I was able
1: we
2: to
1: We can get,
2: get
1: you an Albanian citizenship, too, if you want.
2: Then I become violent.
1: Oh, okay.
2: Yeah. So let me just say, there is no country like America. But that doesn't mean that we can't even be better. When Trump talks about our economy, he's not wrong. We are the strongest economy in the history of mankind by at least 2.5 times. Nobody even comes close. China, we're twice where our GDP is $30 trillion. Theirs is like 17. Think about that. And they're number two. Nobody even comes close to us.
3: Well, we're
2: militarily.
3: Oil is down. Hold on. We're going to have a dynamite year. Oil was down to 67 or 68. I predicted it on Maria Bartiromo's show a few months ago.
2: Did you buy any futures?
3: We're in the oil business.
2: I know you
3: so
2: are.
3: So we know what we're doing because we protect ourselves and through hedges.
2: Yep.
3: And oil is down. And previous people in the administration. How much is it today?
0: 68.63. It is trading. 68.63. The market, yesterday the stock markets are closed, but the oil futures are trading.
3: Okay. And some of the oil executives in the administration were saying, oh, it's going to stay up till 2027. And, you know, it pissed off me and the president because we talked about it. And then everybody saying is, interest rates are going to go up, and Waltz is he's not going to lower rates. Well, I think rates are going to go down. The 10-year bill was going down a couple of days ago. Now, the other big thing, our economy. Our economy is the strongest it's ever been, and the trillions of dollars of new money that's coming into America to build new factories and is not even factored in yet.
2: Yep, it's not.
3: And by the way, and what I predicted in the middle of 2025, I predicted a $50,000 Dow Jones average in the middle of 25, and it happened.
2: Yep.
3: I predicted before 2026, I predicted a 60,000 Dow for 2026 December. And it's already, yesterday, just about hit 53,000.
2: Yep.
0: Did you see
2: know,
0: the
2: I
0: story?
2: Remember John, in, I remember when John made that prediction.
3: Yeah.
2: Can I just jump in for one
3: sure.
2: more
3: ahead,
2: quick
3: John.
2: Second?
3: Course,
2: so
3: Cohen.
2: Here's something interesting. When you asked me if Trump would call me, would I take the call? After listening to John, I said, yeah. And you know what role that I would love to play? I'd like to be the guy who deploys the trillions of dollars into manufacturing, into building. No. That was my forte for him.
3: And then we need more immigration because there's nobody to run those new factories.
2: By the way,
0: legal.
2: 100%. And make them legal.
3: Immigration. You know, now I'm getting excited. Immigration.
2: Whoa.
3: And you know,
2: jump
3: back. Don't forget, me and Bill Fugazi ran Ellis Island.
2: By the way, why wouldn't he change that name?
3: Huh?
2: Why would you not change that name? Imagine going through Fugazi.
3: Why not? You know?
2: Isn't that from the movie Donnie Brasco?
3: Yeah.
0: Yes.
3: Bill and Lee Iacocca was honorary chairman, and we ran Ellis Island. But the immigrants coming through Ellis Island had to pledge allegiance to the American people and to the American Constitution, right?
2: Mm-hmm.
3: And
2: my father,
1: to the
2: my grandmother,
3: my grandfather's. Okay,
2: my grandmother was from Argentina. My grandmother was from Argentina. My father's from Poland, right? Then via Canada. My wife is from Ukraine.
1: ¿Habla español?
2: Sí.
1: No me digas.
2: No.
1: Qué bien.
3: Yeah. Oh my God.
2: Yeah. I also speak some Russian too.
3: And so what happens? These migrants, whether Obama or Biden, let them in. They have no pledge allegiance to the flag. They have no pledge allegiance to working hard in America. It's what they want to take away from America, take away from our citizens. So there's a big difference between migrants and immigrants.
1: That's correct.
2: Absolutely. Okay. And as we're hitting the 4th of July, right, our independence and so on, 100%. We need, and this country is a country of immigrants, but we want immigrants that are going to benefit the country.
3: Except
2: and by the way, imagine.
3: Jake Novak is five generations here already. So, I mean,
1: he's lived in every state.
3: He's almost like coming over to Mayflower.
0: Yeah, 1840 from Germany.
2: Really?
0: Yeah. Yeah, sixth generation.
2: I knew I didn't like him. There's something about him I totally didn't like.
3: We have a special guest calling in.
0: Yeah, Peter King.
3: We have Peter King.
2: Oh, I know Peter.
3: The chair of Homeland Security in Congress, 28 or 30 years in Congress, one of the staunchest supporters of a constitution, and a friend, I guess, you know, he's a friend, a common sense Republican. Peter King. Happy 4th of July. Happy 250 years. I don't know if you've heard all our conversations. How are you doing today?
5: First of all, happy 4th to everybody there and to all Americans and to everyone at WABC. And I've been listening in for the most part. It was good to hear Michael Cohen's voice again. It's been a while. So, Michael, good to see
2: you. Hello, my friend Peter. How are you?
5: I'm doing fine. Also, let me just say as a parenthetical remark before we go off on tangents, a test of someone, Michael, is I've known to several, spoken to several people who are in prison with you, and they say you're a good guy up there. So to me, that means a lot. So there you go.
2: Well, thank you. You know, I tried. In fact, you know, I don't know if they told you the story. I was so repulsed by how dirty, like, the place was and the walls. I took it upon myself to paint the entire place. And then I ended up, I requisitioned white and gray paint, you know, because the base has to be gray and then the top of is white. And I put together a little crew, and we just painted the whole place
1: They gave you the paint?
2: Yeah, they gave me the paint, the paintbrush, the rollers, the whole bit. You know, if you're going to improve the place, then free of labor. You know, I was one of the higher paid, inmates. I think it was 16 cents an hour.
1: Ooh. Did you report that in your taxes?
2: I did.
1: You had to, right?
2: I did.
1: Peter, this is Fernando Mateo. I'm sorry that you didn't, you know, say hello to me and that you've been listening to me, but it's okay. I still love you. You know that. Peter,
5: as long as you love me, I'm happy.
2: Hey, Peter, do you remember when
1: Michael, let me finish with Peter. Why are you interrupting me?
2: Sorry.
3: Everybody's a host in this place. Everybody takes command.
1: Listen, Peter, I want you to be witness to this. Michael, if you get a call from the White House and you're brought back up there, I want to hold on to your coattail. Are you going to allow me to do that? Will you bring me along?
2: Peter, do I want him?
5: Probably not.
1: Peter! Oh, my God. Peter!
3: Well, let's see what
1: favorite congressman.
3: Let's see what else
2: Peter has to say. By the way, he's everybody's favorite congressman. I'll never forget. I was at the hearing, and Peter was there, and they were questioning me about hacking. Do you remember that, Peter?
5: I remember that hearing well. That's the one we ended up pleading guilty for that hearing. I remember that.
2: Correct, sir. And yeah. It was crazy. So they said to me, Mr. Cohen. And I was like, yeah. I think it was Devin Nunes, by the way, who was doing it. And he says, Mr. Cohen. He goes, I understand that you're a hacker. And I said, no, I'm not. And he goes, well, take a look at Exhibit 3. And he opened it up, and it was a massive, massive book. And he goes, read the first line. And it says, Michael Hacking Co. So he turns around and he goes, you're so bold that you are hacking. Or maybe it was a Democrat who did it to me. And I turn around and I said, Yeah, that's actually not the correct name of the company. It was Sir Michael Hacking Corp. So he turns around and he goes, and? I'm like, that's a yellow cab corporation. You do know that hacking means to drive. Like some called a hack license. The old term for drivers is called a hack. I think, Peter, you fell off your chair.
0: Oh, you're like, how
2: did you not know that? Right? It was also,
5: that was probably not Devin Nunes. That sounds more like Swalwell.
2: It could have been. You know what? It could have been. Yeah.
0: Peter King, we were talking about how great the economy is. You know, so many people miss this story because media's bias. Came out this week that we learned America, the United States of America, is producing 1,200 new millionaires every day in this country.
2: Minus one. So it's 1,199.
0: Oh, no. Now we got
3: that. There's debits and credits.
0: That's right. That's true. But 1,200 new millionaires every day. I mean, listen, there are always some people who are left out and sometimes unfairly left out. No one is saying everything is perfect. But boy, we're missing a story. Now, as a politician, you're not running for office anymore. I would always advise a politician, never talk about how great the economy is because they'll just find the one person who's not doing well. You got to talk about it in a more granular way. You say it not in a macro way. You say, hey, this guy, Fernando Mateo, did a great, you know, did some great things with his businesses. But, you know, tell us what your impression of the economy, especially from your perspective out on Long Island. I mean, it seems good to me.
5: Yeah, overall, the economy is doing well, and there's no doubt that people are really making a move. But also, I mean, you know, there are people who are being kind of called left behind or not moving as quickly. And, you know, there's different reasons for that. And so not everybody has a great, but on the other hand, it's still the greatest economy in the world. There's still more opportunity here than any other country in the world. So I think we have to be much more positive. But we can't, again, ignore or forget those who are hardworking and are just having a hard time making ends meet right now. There's a lot of them, whether it's college education, whether it's people who just, again, have you know, a lot of bills that have accumulated over the years for whatever reason. Some people get hurt by trade deals. So, again, it's I think it's important to keep everything in perspective. We should not be doomsayers. We have to emphasize what's positive, and there is much more positive than negative. But on the other hand, we can't just be living a good life and forget those hardworking people who could be left behind. So that's all. And I'm not saying we should be coming out with more welfare, but make sure we have more opportunity, make sure we keep the economy open. And my point is we have to go in after people like Mandami is to show that his policies are going to hurt people. That's going to hurt the small business people. That's going to hurt, you know, the guy who's right on the margins trying to get ahead, maybe working overtime, whatever. They're the guys who are going to get hit. So we have to make sure that we, to me, our arguments against Mandami are not that he's giving too much, but the fact that he's hurting so many people, whether it's intended or unintended, that's what's going to happen, whether it's rent control or whatever. That this whole socialist concept that you're helping people, and that situation, you hurt a lot more than you help.
0: Well, Peter King, you're a lot smarter than all the political consultants. I'll tell you this right now, because I refuse, as a conservative, to surrender the compassion card to the left. I'm a conservative because I'm compassionate. I hated when President Bush said compassionate conservatism, because in my opinion, that was redundant. I care about the reason why I want these programs to be changed is because I think they will be better for most people who really need it. And the surrendering of the compassion card, I hear so many conservatives are like, oh, the bleeding hearts. No, I'm the bleeding heart. You know who created the term bleeding heart conservative? Jack Kemp, who was truly a bleeding heart conservative. He walked the neighborhoods.
5: Okay, you took it right out of my mouth.
0: Go for it, Peter.
5: First, you say, role model in politics. I knew Jack Kemp going back into the 1970s. Everything I did economically as far as politics, the Kemp Rothbell, everything was based on Jack Kemp's philosophy. He did a number of events for me. I was proud to call him a friend. My wife was in love with him. Jack Kemp was just a great guy. And to me, he was the heart and soul of the Republican Party. He was Reagan with a blue collar. And to me, that to me made him, in many ways, the unofficial spokesman for my concept of the Republican Party going back to the 80s and 90s. And it's really unfortunate that he never made it to the Oval Office, because he was a great guy. And again, I always consider myself a blue-collar conservative. People say I'm a moderate. No, I'm not a moderate at all. I have really strong principles, but I also believe that you got to look out there for the working guy, the hard, you know, the guy that works in the docks, the guy that drives the cabs. To me, my father, he was a cop. He always had two or three jobs on the side. That's the way I grew up, in that environment. And when I was in college, I worked over in the freight yards on the west side of Manhattan. Those are the people that I identify with, and they, to me, are the true conservatives. That's what conservatism is all about.
1: Peter, how's your relationship with President Trump?
5: For the most part, it's good. I mean, I don't agree with him on everything, but I tell you, I would sometimes be critical of him and see him the next day. I think we understood each other. He always said we were two guys from Queens. Now, he was Jamaica States, I was Sunnyside. Not exactly the same type of neighborhood, but the fact is we seem to understand each other. I mean, you have to ask him, but I've never heard him, even sometimes, and I'd be critical. He'd take a shot at me, but it was always with a smile. So I hope we get along, but when I think he's right, I always – and listen – nobody supported him more during the whole Russia hoax collusion investigation than I did. I went down the line for him on that. Obviously, I voted against impeachment with Ukraine. And I stand with Donald Trump on all key issues. I have some differences with him on some foreign policy issues. But he was important for the country, for him to be elected president.
3: And, Peter, what is your relationship with Bill Clinton?
5: I get along fine with Bill Clinton. I mean, I've always did. I saw him, I guess it was about a year ago. Both of us were the speakers at a wake ceremony or memorial ceremony for former Congresswoman Carolyn McCarthy. We had a great meeting that night. We both spoke. We corresponded. Now, to me, Bill Clinton, listen, I was one of the only, I think the only Republican who voted against every article of impeachment that was up against Bill Clinton. I stood with him. He was no saint, but none of us is. And I just thought that what he did, again, I supported his opponents. I supported Bob Dole. I supported George Bush when they ran against him. Having said that, I was proud to work with Bill Clinton. I was proud to stand with him. And to me, he, again, that's the type of guy you want. He was in some ways more liberal than I would be on issues, but he was always totally pro-American. And also, his word was his bond. I found him a very, again, an excellent president. I think the more history goes along, the higher his rating is going to go. So I'm proud to call Bill Clinton a friend. And I don't think either of us has ever said a bad word about the other.
3: Now, something happened to the Democratic Party. Something happened in America. And lately, we're all analyzing it. And it seems like after President Obama took office in 2008 and moving on, there started to be a major change in America. I don't know. You are Homeland Security. Tell us what you know.
5: Yeah. Well, first of all, you know, to me, the Democratic Party should be Joe Lieberman, Ed Koch. They to me symbolize what the Democratic Party should be. And to me, any American could rally behind that type of Democrat, just like Jack Kemp is a type of Republican. Homeland Security. That's when I first started seeing cracks, John. I guess it was during the Obama administration when I was doing the investigation into the radicalization in the Muslim community, and the overwhelming majority of Muslims are good Americans, but there was definitely a force within that community which was working, absolutely refusing to cooperate at all with law enforcement, which had ties to overseas organizations. And when I try to investigate them, and I did, but I get such a knee-jerk reaction from so many Democrats, and I'm saying, well, you know, what is this? I mean, we should be working together on this. And unfortunately, I had more support from some people in the Muslim community, a lot of it behind the scenes, than I did from some prominent Democrats. And what it was is, it seemed to me they just wanted to always believe the United States was wrong. If there was an incident, if there was something that occurred, and you had to decide who was right and who was wrong, they invariably come down on the side that the United States was wrong. It was I guess going back to what Gene Kirkpatrick said years ago, but it really amplified itself during the Obama years of blame America first. And that was it. They just couldn't bring themselves to, again, to wave the flag, to be proud Americans. And now we see, only 29% of Democrats say they're proud to be Americans.
3: And you were, like I said, you were Homeland Security for a long time. Joe Biden, me and you knew Joe Biden 30 years ago. Who was really running the White House when Joe Biden was president?
5: Yeah, obviously it wasn't Joe Biden. I mean, I knew him. I didn't know him well, but I mainly knew him through Al D'Amato, and I would see Joe Biden. And he always was like a little funny. But having said that, he was sharp. He knew what was going on. And I tell you, the last 4 years he was in office, it was like a different person. See him like, on television, and you know, the look in his eye, the look in his eye that people saw in the debate with Donald Trump in 2024, that was more and more becoming his look of previous years, that absent mind. I would say, to some extent, maybe his wife, to maybe, again, a liberal element.
3: Was it Obama's third term? What they're saying?
5: There's no doubt that the Obama administration had tentacles in, and it was definitely, I would say, it was as much Obama people in the Biden administration as Biden people. It was Obama, many cases, his people, definitely calling the shots, certainly slanting the policy.
3: And was that a period of time where we invaded by migrants versus immigrants that we had checks and balances on?
5: Yeah. First of all, you know, this big migrant push began under the Obama years. That's when it really began. And then when Biden was in, whether it was Obama's people calling the shots or whatever, the fact that you could let in, basically advertise the fact you have an open border and have 10, 12 million people coming in at a time. And there's so many different threats that come from that. One, you had the drug deals coming across from the South. Then you have from South America, from Latin America. And then you also had the criminal element coming across, and not just the drug dealers, but, you know, the rapists and, you know, child molesters, sex traffickers coming across, but also there was the fact they were coming from overseas, from the Islamists were coming in. I mean, think of all the precautions we put in after 9/11 to keep terrorists out of the country, and now we were basically welcoming them in. So this was such a national security threat from so many different levels, from the terror threat, the narcotics threat, the sex trafficking threat, and just the overall breakdown of our society. So that, to me, and yet if you even brought that up, you were considered a racist or a bigot.
2: Well, I get that all the time, Peter, and I'm so thankful that we have somebody on that actually has the ability to play balls and strikes. This strikes on either side, it just doesn't work. You really do call it the way that you see it. It's amazing because whether you're Republican, Democrat, or Independent, I believe everybody should agree with one fundamental principle, that a country without borders, this is Donald Trump's words, a country without borders, quite frankly, isn't a country. We need to protect our borders. We need to have a system where people who we want in our country should be permitted in, as John was talking about, as far as labor is going to be needed for the construction in the upcoming manufacturing with the trillions of dollars that are supposedly coming in. I 100% agree with you. There are individuals under the Biden administration, starting with the Obama administration, that just flooded through the country. Now, does that mean every single one of them are bad? Absolutely not. I would never be that callous to make that comment. However, I remember when my wife, you know, they tell the stories about when they wanted to come. There has to be a process. So let's sit down, and you would know this better than anybody is Homeland Security. Let's sit down, come up with with real sensible immigration policy. They haven't done this in a very long time.
3: We're going to need immigrants to operate all those new factories that President Trump is going to bring back to America.
2: So absolutely. And that's where Peter can actually, you know, help. So maybe, I don't know, maybe you're not going to be retiring too quickly.
3: Maybe we need a commission to have immigration of legitimate working people that want to come to America. You know, we used to have an immigration in Ellis Island. We need 10,000 plumbers. Bring them in.
0: Targeted immigration policies.
3: Yeah, we need 10,000 electricians. Bring them in.
2: Sensible
3: immigration of people that want to work, not come in to America for a handout. And we leave the homeless in the streets, American homeless in the streets.
2: Our veterans. On 4th of July, does that not break your heart, America?
3: It does.
2: That these people fought for our constitutional right, for us to be able to sit here right now.
3: And we're putting in these migrants in the Roosevelt Hotel for $400 a night.
1: Well, listen, there's a lot to be said about migrants and immigrants. John, I'm glad you brought that all up. But, Peter, one last thing that I'd like to ask you is, would you write a letter to President Trump asking him to pardon Michael Cohen?
2: All right.
1: Would you do that? Would you do that for me? for Fernando Mateo.
5: First of all, Michael Cohen can speak for himself more than anyone. He's a very articulate guy. But if I can go back to the immigration thing, I'm a grandson of immigrants. All my grandparents are immigrants. The fact is that immigrants are the lifeblood of our country if it's done the right way.
2: Amen.
5: So, yes, we needed them. We need them for certain labor. We need them for certain skills. But also, anyone who comes to this country, when you think of it, you come over here and you basically you don't know that many people, you don't have that much money, and you're willing to give up your own country to start over here in America. That's the type of spirit you need, not the guy who's

0: protect our president. We need to protect our candidates. I don't know if you've seen any of this Inspector General report that's come out in the last couple of days about the Butler assassination attempt and how, for example, there were no use of any kind of obstruction between the line of fire on that rooftop, between that rooftop and the president. And we now that the counter drone Secret Service agent was frantically Googling in Google Maps the location of that rooftop when the shooting was occurring. We've got to get to the bottom of this. And I submit to you, Peter King, and I don't know what your position was when Secret Service moved from the auspices of Treasury to Homeland Security. But I have to say, when that happened, I was extremely, extremely worried because I felt that the Secret Service would become more politicized by that. So I'd love to have your thoughts on those things.
1: Yeah, I think we have to look at that. And again, it made sense at the time, though, because we wanted to coordinate all of our federal law enforcement, all of our federal intelligence, get it as united as possible. Because before 9/11, you had all of them in separate silos, and one wasn't communicating with the other. Now, whether or not the Secret Service should be kept separate, again, from the others, that, you know, that could well be. But I think that a lot of what went wrong with the Secret Service was the administration during the Biden years and to some extent during the Obama years. To me, any police department, any law enforcement can fall to the side if it's not properly managed. And I think they got, whether it was lazy or whatever, like what happened in Butler, I remember that at the time. It seems these various mistakes were made. Like I know, for instance, when the president or any top official comes to New York, I mean, the coordination between the Secret Service, the National Police, obviously the NYPD, Suffolk County Police, all of them come together and they start planning days and weeks in advance. And just that whole idea of having that access from the rooftop. We had just earlier that year had the cricket, international cricket tournament was here in Nassau County. Mm-hmm. And I remember Pat Ryder, we had every building within the games being played in Eisenhower Park, any building of any level at all, there were cops there, there were people monitoring it. And that was and the fact that you would have the President of the United States in and you would have a rooftop within just a couple hundred feet of the president and nobody securing that, it, to me, is absolutely unbelievable. Now, I don't believe there's any conspiracy. I'm not into that. You're not going to have a conspiracy with some guy who is a mental case. But the fact is that it was, to me, somebody dropped the ball. We have to find out who and why and whether or not it was a one-off or whether or not there was just a... I mean, I understand at that time, for instance, there were more Secret Service agents securing Jill Biden than there were Donald Trump. Yeah. I mean, he was not getting the level of security he needed. Yeah.
2: Yeah. I will tell you, I've been told by a lot of people, you know, and don't forget, George Venizelos, our chief of staff, he runs the Federal Law Enforcement Foundation. I'm chairman of the Federal Law Enforcement Foundation. I've been told by many, many people that during the Biden administration, a lot of woke people that are really not capable came into the Secret Service.
1: I can see that happening. There's no doubt. I don't know what level that was at. There's no doubt that people at administrative level, people taking their signals from the White House, were much more woke than they should have been. Federal law enforcement, any law enforcement, cannot afford to be woke. You know, they're not social workers.
2: The same thing happened, Peter. And me and General Blaine Hall talk about it because we both know aviation. I've been in the aviation business for 50 years. That a lot of these accidents, a lot of woke people were brought into the aviation business that had no business being pilots.
1: Yeah, I'm glad Sean Duffy is in there now as, again, in charge of transportation. He is a solid guy. No, you're right. I think the woke element pervaded all elements of our government. If you're talking about aviation, you're talking about law enforcement, those are areas where you cannot afford to be woke. Maybe some social issues somewhere, but not at that level. Absolutely not.
3: But there's something that bothered me terribly when you're talking about the woke community after Butler, after the individual who was hiding out on the golf course. What bothered me the most is some of the commentary that I was receiving on my social media platforms. In my entire life, I don't care if you like the president, I don't care if you dislike the president. some of

0: the commentary that was coming out, including on some of the networks, the cable news networks, were so despicable. Imagine, and I would say this to them, imagine if that was Joe Biden, the outrage that you would be demonstrating. Instead, the commentary that they missed by an inch, things like that, wanting to see an assassination of a president, I don't care which side of the aisle you ascribe to, it is to me the most disgusting thing that people can say, that you want to see the execution of another individual. There's something mentally wrong with these individuals, and I'm not a sociologist, I'm not a psychologist, I have no idea who could think like that or why, that your hatred for a man who wants to do right, and by the way, you don't have to agree, and I say this all the time, you don't have to agree, as you do not, as I do not, with every single thing that Donald Trump says. I just don't, where we have differences of opinion, and that's healthy for a democracy. But to want to see the execution of your president, there's something mentally wrong with these people.
1: There really is. I think there are people in society who showed more empathy and sympathy for George Floyd than they did for Donald Trump. I mean, that's just how perverted so many elements of our society became.
2: Peter King, you know, this is something that reminds me now. I assume you went to Catholic school for some years in your life. Is that correct?
1: Yeah, I certainly did. Yeah, okay. Grade school, high school, college, law school, the whole
2: thing. Means you probably were forced to see, and it's not really a burden because it's one of the greatest films of all time. You probably saw A Man for All Seasons. With Paul Scholes.
1: Yes.
2: Okay.
1: St. Thomas More, yeah.
2: That's right. An incredible film, and the most powerful scene, I think, in the movie is really something that teaches us something about the way people have treated Donald Trump. These people who have abandoned their decency, who have destroyed the legal system like they did in Michael Cohen's case to get at President Trump. There's a scene where the young man sitting before Thomas More says, "To get after the devil himself, I'd cut down every law in England." And Thomas More stands up, played by Paul Scholes, and says, "Oh, yeah? If you cut down all the laws in England and the devil turns around on you, where will you hide now that all the laws have been cut down?" And that's the point. These people destroyed the law, destroyed the rules of protecting the president, destroyed the rules of decency, and in the comments that Michael Cohen saw at the time of the assassination attempts. They think this isn't going to have blowback on them. They've burned down the house. And then when their guy is in control, or when they're in power, they're going to wonder where their protections have gone. I mean, that is something people need to understand. You can't do that to the Constitution of this country.
1: No, you really can't. And that's why, to me, it was always ironic that the people who were saying that the police should be taken out, or they should be cut back in minority areas, and that's where the crime was being rampant, that's where good, innocent people were being attacked and assaulted, and somehow by taking the police out of those neighborhoods, you're going to make their life better. No, it made it much, much worse. And that's why, you know, people talk about the cops, like in New York, when Ray Kelly left office in the African-American community, he had popularity ratings over 70%. Mm. And yet somehow that was considered to be the dark ages of police brutality in New York. Well, that's when crime was so much under control. That's when people in all communities, you know, could walk the streets. So, no, this whole idea that you can somehow cut back on the laws, cut back on law enforcement, it ends up, you know, knowing that to protect you in the end.
0: You know, the problem that they have also is that Republicans and Democrats just refuse or are incapable of working with one another. They're just incapable. The Democrats do not want to work. Do you remember this, Peter? And I, you know, again, it's why when you know, the show that I'm going to be starting on Sunday, on the 12th.
3: I was going to announce it.
0: Well, yeah, I appreciate it. But the reason I bring it up is because there are things that have happened in the past that obviously are unique to myself. Do you remember, Peter, during the hearing, what took so long to get started is the fact that I think Adam Schiff was the chair at the time. And
1: he was a top Democrat. He was a top Democrat.
0: And he refused to give to the Republicans the documents, the evidence that we were going to be going through at the time of the hearing. So I had a book. All the Democrats had a book, but no Republicans had a book. And I remember everybody sitting there and being like, whoa, whoa, whoa. Well, where's ours? Don't you think we have a right to be able to say, well, we'll give it to you as we call? And he goes, no, I want to see, and I think at the time, maybe it was Devin Nunes who was representing the Republican side, and he's like, no, I need to see the book. We all should have a copy of the book. In fact, I gave him my book. I said, here, you know, take this, and so on. This is the problem, and I bring it up because it's petty. And that's why Trump has a problem with Shifty Schiff. He's petty. No, I'm serious here. He's there. It's petty, and the nonsense that's going on right now is so petty that what it does is it distracts us from the bigger picture. Whether it's affordability, whether it's healthcare, whether it's immigration or manufacturing, it takes away from the. When you start talking about the stupidity of the reflecting pool, when you start talking about all of the other nonsense, Trump wants to build an Arc de Trump. So what? Who cares? I'm more worried about the cost of gas. I'm more worried about affordability and the fact that our veterans are sleeping on the street, that the suicide, remember we talked about that too, the suicide rate is insane as it relates to these people who put their lives on the line for our freedom. No, I got a problem with that.
1: No, I agree. There's also people on our side who don't want to take a good compromise when it comes along. But no, listen, I think to me, Donald Trump's greatest skill should be as a negotiator. So we have to find Democrats you can work with, and then Republicans know when a deal is worked, we go with it. You're never going to get 100% of what you want.
0: As right.
1: Ed Koch said, if you can get 50%, that's great. I think Trump is in position where when he negotiates, he can get 70 or 80%. Let's take that and run and go on to the next issue. If you keep waiting to get 100%, you end up going nowhere. And then it just feeds into social media. It feeds into both sides going to their bases, and we get nothing done.
0: It's feeding into this whole democratic socialism concept.
1: Yeah. And well, that's where you end up getting a Mindami here in New York. I mean, we have to – and by the way, we can't pass this as a one-off. This is happening all over the country. So we have to come up with intelligent arguments. We have to fight them at the street level. We have to get people on the ground working. But we also have to have coherent arguments and stand together, know what we're talking about, not just be going off in different directions.
3: Peter, Fernando Mateo here again. I have to cut into this because you guys are forgetting that I'm in the studio here, and this is a week.
4: This is
3: a holiday weekend, and we decided to make sure that
4: it's a holiday weekend. I want to know why are all the banks open? Just talked to my financial people. Bank America is open.
0: Only JP half day.
4: Morgan is
0: only
4: open.
0: Half day.
4: But why are they open?
2: It's like a Saturday.
0: Well, because it's not the 4th of July, it's the 3rd.
3: It's the 3rd.
4: Yeah, but people are calling it a national holiday, but if the bank's open, who are they reporting to?
3: John, it's still a...
0: Okay. Good point.
3: Guys, can I just get my point across here? Okay.
0: I'm sorry, what's your name again?
3: Fernando Mateo, no excuses.
4: Mayor against me in 2013.
3: I'm coming on air right after you...
4: On Sunday nights,
3: between 6 and 7. And after that is Jake Novak, my partner in crime. But listen, for the first time in a half a century, the Goodyear blimp is back home in New York City. The last time that happened was in 1976 when America turned 200, and now 50 years later, we got them back.
4: You sure it's not a UFO?
3: Listen. Michael, I know that you mentioned that you can't travel to certain countries because you're a felon.
0: Not on my American passport.
3: Oh, but you can travel with your Canadian passport.
0: With my Canadian passport.
3: Okay, so you found the loophole. Well, that's how you got to do it.
0: That's what I do.
3: Okay, so why should you do it? Listen, I want to ask you something, Michael. There are certain jobs that you can't apply for. There are certain companies that you can't own. Because of the felony conviction.
0: Correct.
3: But here you're welcomed at WABC. With felony conviction or not, you're welcomed here, right?
0: That's correct.
3: Okay. So my question to you is, with a Donald Trump pardon, would that felony charge go away?
0: It goes away completely.
3: It goes away.
0: And I'm able to restart my life, which is why myself and Jesse Jackson, now Jesse Jackson Jr.'s son, has taken over, and we created that Trump Emancipation Proclamation. It would give like 70 million Americans. I think this would be the greatest move within which to increase his favorabilities, because nobody's thinking about those individuals. Do you realize you can't even get a job, for example, at Costco with a felony conviction. You can't become a member, for example, of a social club with a felony conviction. You can't.
3: You can't restart your business.
0: By the way, you can't own a New York City taxi medallion as a felon. I couldn't own. I had to sell all those corporations.
3: You can't get a gun permit in New York City.
0: You can't get anything. It ruins your Second Amendment constitutional right. For what? Because I talked about, or I said 3 versus 10 as far as the number of times I spoke to Donald Trump or campaign finance violation. Even assuming, all right, and I acknowledge that there was a tax issue. I acknowledge it. Do I?
3: Most Americans have tax issues if they want to go after you.
0: But I was never given an opportunity within which to correct it. It was first time offender in my entire life. First time I had paid enormous amounts of money in over $20 million in taxes on a $1.3 million over 5 years. What are you talking about? They never sent me a letter and said, hey, there's a problem. I wasn't treated the same as everyone. And now that should interfere with my Second Amendment rights. I couldn't get a job at Costco. Think about that.
3: Well, listen, we're starting here a campaign at WABC Radio. Hopefully we will get your pardon. Once you get your pardon done, we're going to go into business together and we're going to make a lot of money.
0: Could you imagine if I'm one of the 250 that Trump pardons?
3: Well,
0: on the 4th of July.
3: Listen, we will celebrate it.
0: I'll
3: if
0: celebrate
3: he pardons
0: it
3: for 4th of July. Well, we got a guy here with good connections.
0: Yeah, I know.
3: John speaks to him every other day. So, you know, plant the seed in his ear, you
2: Peter
3: know?
2: King, last word to you. I'd love to make it about about the 250th anniversary and your message and basically what you've learned. Let's finish on that good note with Peter King. Peter.
1: Yeah, absolutely. And I say this profoundly. There's no country in the world like the United States. I'm a grandson of immigrants. As a member of Congress, I've traveled all over the world. And when you go to other countries and you see what they'd be willing to do anything to be able to have, be able to speak out the way we do, to be able to vote the way we do, to be able to express themselves, to be able to know that they can move up. It doesn't matter what class you're born into, you can advance. I mean, you get a place like England, yeah, they're close to us. But if you're not in the right social class, you're going to be grounded your whole life. You're at a certain level. In the United States, you can go from anywhere. Take John Cassavetes, an immigrant coming over here with a Greek family, and now he owns half of New York City. And I'm saying that seriously. I mean, there's so many cases like that. It's only in America. John, as smart as he is, couldn't have done that in any other country in the world. I never would have made it to Congress. The fact is that when you think of where you come from, where your grandparents were, your parents were, and what you can achieve here in the United States, there's nothing like it. It's a beacon of liberty. It's a symbol for the world. And we always have to, whatever differences we have, keep that in mind. God bless America.
2: Thank you so
0: Amen.
2: Much, Peter.
0: Peter, so great to hear your voice, my friend. I hope to see you soon.
2: All right, we're going to take a break, Michael. But stick with us this next hour. We still have Michael Cohen with us. We have Fernando Mateo, of course, John Katzmatidis. I'm Jake Novak. We have Joe Concha coming up in the next hour. Congresswoman Claudia Tenney. Please stay with us. We are live. We're not taking the day off.
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0: Both are real New York. WLIR, Long Island Traffic and Transit.
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5: In Watermill, heavy traffic reported along Route 27 West. You are slowing to a crawl near Hayground Road. Another pocket of traffic in Southampton has things bunching up near North Main Street. LIRR trains, the Ronkonkoma branch and the Montauk branch on or close to schedule. For WLIR Traffic and Transit, I'm James Flippin.
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6: We are in the midst of some of the hottest days we've seen in more than a decade. 100 degrees along with high humidity making...
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7: Yes?
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3: We have a new
2: person joining us here on the Cats and Company Takeover, Sid and Friends of the Morning in studio. Staten Island Borough President Vito Fisella. This is a really special weekend. For those of us, I think everyone in this room, we all remember the 1976 bicentennial celebration. I couldn't have imagined another 50 years as a six-year-old back then. But if there's a borough to go to really experience 250 and really know that this is this celebration, it's got to be Staten Island, right?
3: No doubt. And thank you. Happy 4th, everybody. And as I was driving in and listening to our great friend Peter King and you all, Peter's a dear friend, and nobody embodies this country more so than he. But as we're coming over the Verrazano Bridge and you're watching New York Harbor starting to fill with Navy ships, aircraft carriers, think of the power and the might of this great country, but also the humility of always standing up for freedom and liberty, regardless of where the people are. And that's the arc of history. And tonight, for example, we're hosting a concert in Fort Wadsworth overlooking New York Harbor with the Marine Corps Band. Tomorrow we're hosting an event at the Alice Austin House right on the water to watch the parade of tall ships as they come to the harbor. So, yes, Staten Island is full of patriotism, loves this country, supports our police and law enforcement, but also understands the magic. I heard all of you talking about the immigration, and we're all a nation of immigrants. But when they come here, they work hard, they respect the flag. And somebody very close to me said, and they live in another borough, but he said, when he comes to Staten Island, the one thing that stands out first and foremost is the number of American flags that are across the borough. And that's what not just this weekend's all about, but every day is all about. So I'm very lucky to represent the great people of Staten Island.
4: Now, what were they doing in California the other day? There was an objection of some people that had American flags out on their front lawn.
2: They made them take them down. They made them take them down.
5: Who made them take them down?
2: I think it might have been their HOA, but we'll have to find out.
0: You know, I'm gonna remind everybody. I remember when Trump tasked myself and a few other people in regard to flying the American flag, and my specific one had to deal with his property in Palos Verdes, California, very similar to what happened in Mar-a-Lago, where they thought he went excessive. Imagine this. He went excessive in terms of the size of the American flag. They thought it was too big. He created and bought a flag which you could see from virtually anywhere in Palm Beach or on the Pacific Coast
5: Highway. I saw it from Fort Lauderdale.
0: You could see it from New York. And here's the crazy thing. Imagine that somebody has the gall to tell you the size of the American flag that you want to fly on your own property. And so, of course, he won that, but he won it at a tremendous expense. It was not a freebie where they just said, hey, yeah, you know, you can fly this large American flag. When they talk about Trump's patriotism, you may not like, and that's okay, like Peter King was saying, you don't have to agree with someone 100% of the time. But at least acknowledge that the man is patriotic. Again, you may not like some of his policies. That's your prerogative. But don't question the man's patriotism because he has proven it many, many times before.
3: President Trump is the most patriotic guy I've ever met in my life. And there's another story to the height. Wasn't it the height of the flag in Mar-a-Lago?
0: It was the height, and it was mostly the size of the flag.
3: So tell like a little inside baseball as to what ultimately he did to sort of circumvent what they wanted to punish him in a way.
0: So. Well, and they did, and they started to fine him, and they started to really just bust his chops, to which point he just filed a lawsuit based upon his right to fly the flag. I mean, imagine that somebody has to bring a lawsuit in order to fly the flag. By the way, the size of the flag should never be a question that anybody should have the right to tell you how big the flag
3: we're going to have
0: is.
3: The large, one of the largest flags in the world be hanging from the Verrazano Bridge right. over this that. Weekend.
5: Yeah. Well, you know, the CEO of Camping World, Marcus Lemonis, the same thing happened to him.
3: Mm-hmm.
5: He was ordered to take down the flag because it was too big.
0: Yeah, you know, so I this mean, isn't something have, this, new. This, I mean, it's you could we could talk about it. To me, it's dumbfounding. I cannot imagine that somebody can turn around and say, you're too patriotic, or, you know, the size of your flag is too big. I mean, this isn't a 1970s porno. This is the American flag you're talking about. Nobody should tell you the size of the flag that you want to fly on your property. To me, it's just stupid.
2: Vito Fisella, we were talking about the strength of the U.S. economy, and of course it's not perfect, and you know, you're the one elected official in this room, so I understand the third rail that talking about how great the economy can be, because even if it's 100% true, there are always some people who are left out, and it makes you feel like, it makes you seem like you're out of touch. But let's just, I just want to fixate on one specific statistic that we didn't get a chance to talk about in the last hour, and I think you'd be a good person to talk about it. We learned last week that the U.S. economy is creating 1,200 new millionaires every day. Now, we talked about the net loss. Obviously, it's not a net, but it's 1,200 new millionaires a day. Something's going right here. I'm sorry if that's the case.
3: Our best days are ahead. I think to use stock market lingo, I'm going long on the United States of America. I spend a lot of time in schools. I spend a lot of time with business owners across Staten Island. I am bullish on this country. As long as we allow them to fulfill their American spirit, provide incentives for them to do well. Don't punish success. Don't punish those who just want to achieve the American dream. And if we allow those incentives to remain in place without crushing them, this country will forever be the greatest in the history of the world. And then you say, compared to what? You know, you compare it to other economies. Other economies across Western Europe are flat. If you start going into some parts of Asia, yeah, sure, the Chinese are China's China, whatever you want to say. But the American economy is rooted in the American individual, and the American individual still believes the sky is the limit. And as long as we push that and allow it to flourish, America will forever be the land of opportunity.
5: You know, you need to respect capitalism. That's what this country is about. You know, my parents immigrated here from the Dominican Republic in 1950. I grew up in the Lower East Side of New York. All I had was an opportunity to succeed, and I took it. You know, I dropped out of school when I was 14. I started my own little carpet company at the age of 17, and I got married at the age of 17. And I had my first son before I was 20. So, you know, today I am who I am, but I know who I owe it to. I owe it to being in this country. If I had to give everything up, my biggest asset, I've always said, is being in the United States of America. And being an immigrant, coming here and working for it and respecting the flag, because I swore to respect the flag of the United States. You know, I would fight for this country before I would fight for the country I was born. Why? Because it's made me who I am today. So I wish that every migrant and anyone welcoming migrants would understand this. And by the way,
4: You know what I keep saying? Immigration, yes.
5: Migration, no.
4: Yes.
3: Hold on.
4: Invasion,
3: no.
4: Lee Harris here to keep us legal, to make an announcement of all the stations we're on this morning.
6: Gentlemen, it's that time again. This is WABC New York, WRCR Haverstraw, WLIR Hampton Bays, and WLID Patchogue.
4: Thank you, and I must say that WABC New York is worldwide, 178 countries right now, and 50 states. And Lee Harris is also in charge of the Worldwide News Network that was a big ad yesterday in the New York Post in the special edition. And it's where CBS closed down their operation, the syndication worldwide. WABC and Worldwide News Network is taking over. And Lee Harris, you're doing a great job.
5: That's breaking news. Very That's nice. Breaking news.
3: Congratulations.
6: Lee. Thank you, John, and there's a lot more to do, and we'll keep doing it.
5: I am honored because Lee uses my mic when he walks into the studio. And listen, big shoes to fill. Guys, have you realized that the 4th of July weekend is the day that Taylor Swift and Travis Kelce decided to get married? That's an honor.
2: Yeah, I mean,
5: it's an honor to New York. It's an honor to the nation that this is the weekend they 250th anniversary of the United States is when they're getting married.
2: You know,
5: that's great.
2: National holidays were common for weddings in this country. There, I think they still are a little bit because people could get to them. For Jewish people, especially in the New York area, Christmas Day was a very common day to get married.
0: That's because you get a discount.
2: You get a discount. People were off work. and then until 1959, they would go to Havana for their honeymoon. Vita Vasella is with us in the studio right now, the borough president of Staten Island.
4: And the largest flag ever in the Verrazano Bridge, Vito?
3: That's right. We petitioned to get it done, and it's going to be flying this weekend. So as the ships are coming into New York Harbor from around the world, and they approach and they see Staten Island on the left, they will know that we truly love our country. In fact, what we tried to do a couple of years ago, in fact, we did, Fort Wadsworth is, as you come into the Staten Island, is the first thing you see. And there's it's an old fort, one of the oldest in the United States, if not when it was active. And we wanted the highest flag and the biggest flag. So when people come to Staten Island, coming over the Verrazano, we want them to know that Staten Island loves this country by waving that flag. And we got the largest one possible to be flown in Fort Wadsworth.
2: Vita Vasella.
0: Wow. Do you know what the dimensions are? I'm curious.
3: I don't know offhand, but believe it or not, we wanted to get a bigger one. But the Park Service said we can't get a bigger one there because we need a number of people to fold it and remove it. So we said get the biggest one that's practical. So I don't know the dimensions offhand, but I could probably get them.
0: I mean, I'm just curious because when you start arguing about how big the American flag can be, it's those individuals that I'm more concerned about with their anti-patriotism. It's almost as stupid, to be honest with you, as the negativity about, for example, what's taking place, the 250th fair that Trump and the administration created there in the Great Mall in Washington. Oh, there's nobody going. The Ferris wheel isn't working. Look at the reflecting pool. Everything is a indication of his presidency because it's failing, that there's a problem with it. First of all, Donald Trump didn't build the Ferris wheel. Let's be serious about that, right? If Coney Island has a problem with the Ferris wheel, does it mean that it's the borough president of Brooklyn? Does it mean that Coney Island isn't a fun place to go? He created a place for people to go to share their moment, the 250th. We're so fortunate to be alive and to be able to celebrate this. So why is this now an issue? Just like the reflecting pool. I mean, I know J.J. Cafaro, the guy that was hired within which to put down the pool. Guy's done thousands of pools. Thousands. Why did Trump use him? Because Trump used him for dozens of pools over the years. There's a mistake in the material that was used. Okay, whatever it might be.
5: Fix it.
0: It's a maintenance issue. It is not an indices of what's going on with the presidency. Let's stop with the nonsense. Let's focus on the real issues.
3: I look at it a little differently, and that is most of the people, the vast majority of people in this country love it. They love the fact that their parents and grandparents and great-grandparents sacrificed to give them a better life, which is why you have a so-called immigration problem, because people still want to come here. But there's a handful that hate this country. They hate capitalism. They hate what the country stands for. They hate the flag. They hate the fact that they can't control every aspect of people's lives. So to those people who just want to find evil in everything and find a problem in everything, I think it's our responsibility. I credit John Catsimatidis and Margo for giving us a voice to crowd them out and simply say, what you want to do is destroy this country. What you want to do is bring the people down, and we're not going to allow it to happen.
0: So how is that different than what I just said?
3: excuse me. No, only because the approach is, let's focus, my opinion, focus on the 98% of the people that truly love this country. And we're always going to find the guy in the back who's going to stand up and say, I don't like you, I don't like this country. But then there's 98 people who are going to stand there and say, sit down. You have every right to stand up and voice your opinion in this country because people died to give you that right. People died to give you the ability to walk freely, speak freely.
0: Yep.
3: You could be a total idiot. But at the same time, the most people I know, when tomorrow comes, they will be waving that flag, loving this country. Some will have tears in their eyes because they know the sacrifice that was made to give all of us a better life. That's
0: now,
3: how I see it.
0: I used to hear stories from my father. You know, and thank God I still have, he's still alive, 91, Holocaust survivor, was fortunate enough to survive, ended up not being able to come to America because they had malaria, so ended up in Toronto, Canada, came to the United States to practice head and neck reconstructive surgery after becoming a doctor in Canada. Met my mom, the whole bit. I was 11 years old. It was 1976 on a bicentennial that my father became a U.S. citizen. And I remember him constantly throughout my entire life talking about there is no country greater than the United States of America. At one point, he almost had to leave. They were throwing him out of the country because his visa had expired. It was actually, whatchamacallit, it was the mayor at the time who gave him an indefinite visa to stay, Jacob Javits. Senator Jacob Javits is the one who actually gave him the ability to stay, and ultimately, again, took him almost 11 years, 12 years.
5: 1976 was the year I opened my first carpet store on Avenue A between Houston and 2nd Street.
3: That was a wild time.
5: Yeah, it was. It was way back then, and you know the city was different back then. You know the city was hungry. You know, it was destroyed. I mean, there's a lot of burnt out buildings everywhere. Landlords turned their keys over because, you know, they couldn't afford it, right? We have a mayor today, Vito, that said to everyone, bring your thermostat up to 78 degrees, but yet City Hall was at 63 degrees. I'm sure Gracie Mansion is probably at 63 degrees, right? So it's the whole socialist, communist mentality. They're going to eat well. They're going to eat great steaks, but the people should eat affordable food.
0: Sure. But how about even on top of that, Mayor Mondani refused to march, for example, in, and if this doesn't tell you everything about his character, refused to participate in the Israeli Day Parade. Now, you don't have to agree with Israel's policies.
4: But you're the mayor of all the people.
0: You're the mayor. You're supposed to show up for all people.
4: Yes,
0: right?
4: I agree.
0: The same way if you're showing up for the LGBTQ plus community, you show up as the mayor. The same if it's the Greek parade or the Palestinian.
4: Yeah, I don't care. People.
0: You've heard of show up.
5: You've heard of revenge, that word revenge,
0: it's
5: right?
0: It's my book.
5: Okay, it's your book, right. Now, revenge.
4: I'll tell you something because today is the 4th of July, 3rd of July, tomorrow's the 4th, and all the ships are coming in. And I won't mention which specifics. I got a call from the White House a few months ago, and it was not the president. It was, I won't mention names. Somebody in the mayor's office, and I won't mention names, would not allow the police to cooperate with the Coast Guard and with the ships coming in. And I did make the phone call, and we, like I said, with the mayor's office, we had the mayor at the Police Athletic League. I said, we might not agree on everything we say. And the same thing that Ed Koch used to say, you might not agree with everything you say, but we got to keep communications open, and we have to be civilized as much as we can.
0: I agree.
4: And the mayor's office took care of the ships.
5: You know, Michael, I look out of my window every day and I feel so privileged to have an amazing view. I also live in a Trump building, and I'm proud to say that. It's probably the best maintained building in New York where I live. And
4: standards.
5: I look out.
4: It's standards.
5: And I see the ships out of my window and I get goosebumps because I see the power of the United States. You see, it's like amazing to be here. For those people that don't live and have never been to the U.S., You know, they don't know what they're missing.
0: You know, we all take it for granted.
5: We do, because we're here.
0: We take it for granted because, you know, we're here and we get to enjoy the freedoms of this great country of ours. Again, and I want to be crystal clear.
5: Well, you haven't enjoyed the freedoms all the time.
0: Well, I have not.
5: Yeah.
0: But here's the crazy thing that we all have to just acknowledge and understand. We're all different. Be Italian, you could be Spanish,
5: Dominican, Irish,
0: Greek, right? Greek. And so we're all different. We come from different neighborhoods. We come from different walks of life. We're never going to agree on everything 100% of the time. If you agree with somebody 100% of the time, you're in a cult. Plain and simple.
3: Crazy.
0: Right, as Ed Koch said, you should see a psychiatrist. Here's the thing. That doesn't mean that anything you disagree on is poison, that everything that you disagree on should be smashed and pounded down, especially when you're talking about the president of the United States and a policy. You have every right. The Constitution grants it to you, every single right within which to disagree. But that doesn't mean that that disagreement has to turn to hatred and to a lynch mob. And that's what this far left, I know, I've experienced it. I refuse to acknowledge something which wasn't true about Trump and the Epstein file. I refuse because it's not true. And that cost me about 50,000 subscribers on my Substack.
4: Wow.
0: 50,000. Literally, people walked away because the far left attacked me vociferously. Like, I couldn't understand. I'm saying, it's just not true. And if you want me to dopamine, rage, hate, bait this crowd,
5: don't follow
0: you. You've got the wrong person. And they ended up leaving and they went someplace else to go listen to somebody else that was willing to do it. That's one of the big problems that we have too. Media rewards people financially with dopamine hate. It just does. Their whole goal is to rage bait you for clicks and for profit.
5: And they put words in your mouth.
0: They most certainly do.
3: Yes. There's not enough of just a respectful disagreement in the public sphere. You know, you like the Mets, I like the Yankees. Okay, let's move on and have a beer, whatever it is. And that doesn't happen as much as it should. But we also have, and this is the beauty that comes together in the assimilation, this country doesn't exist but for, and you, Fernando, you mentioned it, the men and women who wear our nation's uniform. They are the ones who are on the front lines every single minute of every single day, preserving our freedom, and those who gave their life, the ultimate sacrifice, to preserve it. And we just, when possible, reinforce that message of yearning for that, as opposed to it's easy when things are going cool and you grow up and you never got into a street fight and you went to the best colleges and you never, you know, and then you're 25 years old and you think you know the world. And I guarantee you when you opened your first carpet store and you had to grit and grime every single day and you had to learn the rules of the world on the streets, that when you come across folks who think they know it all, you probably look at them and say, you have no clue what you're talking about. You have no clue how the world works, and you have no clue how evil some people can be, which is why we get sort of roped up in some of this dopey foreign policy, because we think that everybody's good. And no, there are some evil people in this world, and we need to crush them when possible.
5: You know what? I believe always that competition is good. I've never looked at a competitor as being an enemy.
3: Right.
5: I've never looked at a challenger as being an enemy. I look at situations and I like to address issues, right? I'm not going to go after you personally when we are discussing an issue. It doesn't matter whether you're running for office or not, but the most hateful people in the world are those that when they see you as a challenge, automatically see you as an enemy and start making stories up about you. Okay? I experienced it with this guy by the name of Curtis Sliwa. This guy and I carpeted his first apartment when he moved in with Lisa Sliwa on the Lower East Side.
0: You should have carpeted his head.
5: I should have, yeah.
0: With a schmata.
5: Yeah. You know what? I should have put a red permanent rug on his head, right? So, you know, this guy, we had been friends for 40 years. All of a sudden, I'm running for mayor. He's running for mayor. The guy accused me of things that I hadn't even heard about, right? And those are the kinds of, that's the hatred that kills certain people. That's why they can't get out of the hole, because they're full of hate. You know, they're not, it's not about issues. It's about hate.
3: Somebody I respect dearly, one of my dearest friends, put it succinctly.
0: Wait, are you calling me friends now?
3: What happened?
0: Oh, no.
3: No. he said, he's a private business guy. He said, in business, we have competitors.
5: Yes.
3: In politics, you have enemies.
0: Yep.
3: And they want to see you
5: that,
3: dead.
5: Vito. Yeah. I didn't
3: no,
5: know that.
3: No, he said it many, many years ago, and it resonates to this day. In business, you have competitors. In politics, you have enemies, and they want to see you dead. And that, unfortunately, carries through. And to the extent that exists, unless it's, again, unless it's crushed, it's going to fester forever.
5: Why
3: and
5: is it? Why is it?
0: By the way, sometimes.
3: We need a whole other show.
0: That's for sure. But sometimes you can't get to the individual himself, like what happened with Trump in 2018. So what do? You go after those people who are around you. You go after the closest. And if it's not family, you go after to the surrogates. You know, we saw that happen, for example, and he was with me in Otisville, Joe Perococo, right?
5: Joe Perococo,
0: Joe,
5: yeah.
0: Who was Andrew Cuomo's chief of staff.
4: Wow, that, he was there?
0: Yeah, with me. He's one of the funniest, nicest guys you could ever meet. He really is. I enjoyed every second hanging out with him, and we hung out a lot. Joe's case was actually overturned because the allegations raised against him were false. They went after him because they clearly couldn't get to him. No different than many of the Democrats and some Republicans went after me. Actually, many Republicans, too, went after me in order to try to get to Trump. And I understand Trump's animus as it relates to the system and the fact that they were constantly attacking him and trying to knock him down every single day, starting with that Russia hoax, which it was. I understand it because I lived it. And to be honest with you, I don't blame him. I really don't. Now, sure, he's the president of the United States. Should he be bigger than life in order to say, I can forgive, I can let it go? I couldn't. I still can't let it go. The fact that their goal was to take him out of office even before he was inaugurated the first time.
3: And the fact that an ordinary person doesn't see that. And when they create this illusion,
0: mm-hmm.
3: they create it. They know the facts are wrong. They manufacture things. Then they create a narrative that some of them really believe it. And then when they repudiate it and they say it's absolutely false, and they still carry the message to this day, even though it's, you know, been thrown out in the trash bin, it shows you what they really are all about.
0: Well, you know that old expression, right? You repeat the lie enough. This is Stalin.
5: Until you believe it.
0: It was Stalin who said, repeat the lie as many times as you need to in order that the lie becomes the truth.
4: And
0: they've done that.
4: And it happens.
0: And
4: it does happen.
3: It happens.
4: If you tell a lie enough times, people believe it.
5: Well, Curtis Lee, he believes his own lies.
0: But I am living proof, which is why When You Know is going to be so important for people to hear, because there are more lies than there are facts and truths. It's amazing. They have learned how to weaponize lies.
5: Vito, you were a congressman. To me, you were probably one of the finest congressmen up on the Hill, along with Peter King. And what's the life of a congressman like? You know, you guys get to travel. You get to go to great dinners. You get to meet the president. You get to do big things. You know, what's life like as a congressman, and what do you think these socialist congressmen that have just been elected, what are their lives going to be like? Because they don't like exuberance, right?
3: I would, in any public life, but especially member of Congress, you know, it's a privilege. You know, my hometown, Staten Island, I got born and raised in South Beach. I was a kid from South Beach. I still am a kid from South Beach of Staten Island.
5: And you still look like a kid.
3: Yeah,
0: you do look awfully young.
5: I don't know what Staten Island is doing to this guy.
0: Swim. It's the water.
3: It's the Raritan Bay. It's South Beach. It's good. Not the South Beach in Miami, the real South Beach. when people entrust you to say, Vito, we're hiring you for the next 2 years to go out and exercise the best judgment to represent us in the United States House of Representatives, there's no greater honor. So it was a privilege and an honor. And you go out and you work hard. You be straight with people. You have to cast, I think, probably over 10,000 votes, and you have to be able to explain it. But the key point is know what you're talking about. Know that you're the people you represent come first. I found that in Congress, a lot of guys and gals drifted away from that, became more of a function of D.C. They were more concerned about their party, more concerned about other things other than fundamentally you work for the people of Staten Island and Brooklyn. That's your job. And sometimes you have to stand up to the people in your own party. Sometimes you have to stand up to the president of the United States. And as long as you can look yourself in the mirror and say, I'm doing my job for the people I represent, that was my standard. Not everybody has it. But what can you say? What can you say? So it was a privilege. Yeah, you get to do some cool stuff. You can get, hang around with the Air Force One. Peter and I.
5: Did you fly on Air Force One?
3: Yes. In fact, Peter King and I were with President Bush a number of times. In fact, we went to Ireland. I know Peter is very, very involved with the Irish peace process, and to his credit, Bill Clinton was too. And we traveled to Ireland prior to resolving those things once and for all.
4: And you're proud Irish too.
3: Yes, I'm a proud Irish son of an Irish mother. My mother is probably listening right now.
4: Made
3: Hi,
4: you
3: Mom.
4: Tougher.
3: She does. She worked. She just retired at the age of 85. She just retired.
2: I want to let everyone know who's talking. It's Vito Fisella, the Borough President of Staten Island. You're listening to the Katz and Company Takeover of Sydney.
5: Mrs. Fisella. Hello, Mrs. Fisella.
3: Yeah, and she's an O'Leary. Lucy and O'Leary. My great-grandfather was a member of Congress from Staten Island in the 1930s and 40s. So
4: Wow. We
3: believe in public service. We believe in doing what's best and focusing on the good and the good in people, and we keep trying to make Staten Island a better place to live.
5: Michael Cohen, did you ever travel on Air Force One?
0: I did not.
5: I thought you were so close to Trump.
0: I was. I just didn't want to go. I was invited. I just had other things that I was
5: more
0: involved
5: important.
0: With. And, it's easy and it's fun to hang around with the president, to travel and so on. But that was never my thing with him, right? It was always
5: 4:30 a.m.
0: and
5: 11:30
0: at night. The man's got the most incredible stamina that I really have ever met. But I would handle the base. He was doing what he needed to do, and I didn't want to be that guy that's hanging over his shoulder, camera right for the hey, look at me on TV, look at me on TV. I have 4.4 billion articles written about me. All right, I don't need any more fame or notoriety or infamy, more like it. But so many people have so many things to say about Donald Trump and his character, and so. And the funny thing is, I say to them all the time, "How much time have you spent with him?" And the answer is generally zero.
3: Correct.
0: I, on the other hand, have spent a decade and a half by the man's side, 20 hours a day. So do the math yourself. It's incalculable.
5: And now you're going to spend it with us here at WABC.
0: That's right. But I bring that point up because I'll give you an example. The first time I showed up, it was about a month and a half, 2 months after Trump was inaugurated to the Oval Office. He wanted me to come in and to see it. He wanted to experience the whole White House. And so when I got there, they give you a little visitor's badge. You had to wear it around your neck and was sitting in. Trump looks me right in the face and he goes, "Take that thing off." I'm like, "What?" He goes, "You're not a visitor." He goes, "This is your house." He goes, "You come, you go whenever you want."
5: Wow.
0: It was meaningful to me. So I take it off. And then Omarosa, who was a friend, started walking me through the White House to see and to go say hello to some of the people who obviously, I knew through the campaign. And one of the Secret Service agents turned to, "Sir, you need to put on your visitor pass." I said, "The president told me I'm not allowed to wear it." "Like, sir, you have to put it on." Omarosa said, "I'm telling you, the president said he's not to put that on around his neck. He's not a visitor. This is his house." We then went upstairs. We had dinner, the whole nine yards. He gave me a complete and total tour. That stayed with me as it does today. And that is a description of his character to people who he cares about.
3: Let me add one thing about President Trump. And when I ran for borough president, I was in a primary. It was June 22nd of 2021. Saturday was 3 days before. Out of the blue, I get a call. I was with my wife, Mary Patton Grasmere, in the car and looking for an address or something. Out of the blue, I get a call from somebody, and it wasn't the somebody I thought it was. It was President Trump. Never asked for anything, and all.

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1: I get to go to the bathroom?
0: Yes, you do.
1: All right,
0: yes, you do. You don't need the hall pass. You also just like Michael Cohen, you don't need a pass. 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We'll be right back.

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1: Well, are you feeling it? America 250, kind of a kick-ass thing, kick-ass number. 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Let's party.
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0: 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WLIR, Long Island Traffic and Transit.
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3: In Watermill, heavy traffic reported along Route 27 West. You are slowing to a crawl near Hayground Road. Another pocket of traffic in Southampton has things bunching up near North Main Street. LIRR trains, the Ronkonkoma branch and the Montauk branch on or close to schedule. For WLIR Traffic and Transit, I'm James Flippin.
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0: Welcome back to the Sid and Friends in the Morning Show. I'm Jake Novak. It's the Katz and Company takeover as Sid takes a well-deserved day off with us as John Katzmatidis, Staten Island Borough President Vita Fasella, Michael Cohen, who is about to embark on a career here at WABC Radio. July 12th at 5 p.m., we will have the first episode of When You Know with Michael Cohen. So make sure you tune in for that. And he's been joining us in the studio all morning. Fernando Mateo, we finally got him out of the studio for a moment. He'll be back in just a moment. Off the air, I was talking about something. Michael Cohen said something interesting during our last segment.
1: Oh, shocker.

0: He said the word cult. And, you know, how, you know, I guess it was the old joke that, you know, if you agree with me all the time, it's a cult. As a member of the oldest cult, surviving cult in the world, I can tell you I gave it the office. I don't need to join another one. I see so many people, however, though, folks, everybody here in the studio, I see so many people who have made politics their religion. There's no such thing, my friends, as a non-religious person. You may not be a Jew, you may not be an active Jew or an active Christian or even an active Muslim, but maybe you follow fish around the country. Maybe you're one of those people who paints his face blue and goes shirtless at a negative 15 degree football game. These are all religious behaviors. These are cultish behaviors. And there's not one person I've ever met who isn't religious, doesn't believe in something in a faith-based way. In other words, not a scientific way. And politics, sadly, in my opinion, has become a religion for so many people. And that, Vita Vasella, Michael Cohen, Fernando, and John, is why we are in this divide now in America. Because no longer just a disagreement of politics. It's now heresy. Heresy. You've come into my temple and desecrated it. And that is why. It's because it's the lack of real meaning, of deeper meaning in the lives of the people who are taking it so personally. That's what I'm seeing.
1: Well, Jake, I'm back.
0: I ran.
1: I heard you down the hallway saying, Fernando just stepped out. I ran back.
0: You ran back.
2: This is fast.
0: You were using a baseball bat.
3: I must say something today. And I don't know if the rest of you knew of. Today, just came up on my computer and it brings back great memories. One of my best friends, one of my good friends, birthday today, Lolly Weymouth. Oh, yeah. She family owned the Washington Post, and she was one great lady, and we were together on her birthday last July 4th, and then she passed away in, I think, in September or October, with pancreatic cancer, I thought it was. I'm not sure, but one great lady. I just want her. You know, people
2: always had a big party.
3: Always had the big party, but people are alive if you mention their name.
0: Ah.
3: And I have wanted to make sure I mention her name. Happy birthday, Lolly Weymouth, wherever you are.
4: Amen.
3: Amen. Amen.
1: Yep. Hey, John, have you ever thrown a white party in the Hamptons? You know, because you have all these guys.
3: This is a true story. I had some friends over, and my friend Ted Nicholas is married to a black girl, and I said I got invited to a white party, and the black girl didn't know what we were talking about, and says, does that mean I'm not invited?
4: Are you serious?
3: I am serious. I mean, you know, not everybody knows the language of the Hamptons.
1: There's a white party going on this weekend, I believe, where A-Rod was kissing, making out with a beautiful brunette. And he had just left his other girlfriend a few months ago.
3: A-Rod used to be married to a Greek girl, and that's how I know A-Rod down in Miami. And her father was a priest,
2: look, A-Rod is A-Rod. Let's just be right. He used to live in my building.
1: I know him very well.
2: And we used to see women coming and going all the time. A-Rod is A-Rod. I mean, he is who he is, and he's a phenomenal.
3: Is that why his second part of his name is Rod?
0: Oh, no.
2: Oh, boy, here we go.
0: Okay, it's 9:39 a.m.,
2: we can easily devolve this conversation.
0: Yes. Vito Vasella, but you were giving us a baseball metaphor before that I thought was pretty...
3: by the way, our ratings today are in the moon.
0: Fantastic.
3: So thank you all for all of us being here. I mean, I can't believe 4 hours is going by so fast.
1: It's going by very fast.
5: It's all the catering, John. Yeah. The food is just overwhelming.
0: Man, I've been nursing this cup of water for 5 hours. But tell us about the baseball.
2: I'm on a sugar high from the Pop-Tart.
5: I think, again, I go back to the vast majority of people. They just want to go about their lives with their families. They appreciate this country. That's my observation, and I live it every single day. But there are those who don't, right? And I use the analogy of if you're a Yankees fan or a Red Sox fan, you hate everything. If you're a Yankees fan, you hate everything the Red Sox do. The guy can pitch a perfect game. He's a bum, right? He can if the umpire misses a call in the favor of the Yankees, good for him. If the umpire misses a call in favor of the Red Sox, he's on the take. You know, so there's no love for the Red Sox in any way, shape, or form. I'm just using this as an example, and vice versa. The Red Sox, if the Yankees who score 400 runs, they're all a bunch of losers, right? And unfortunately, there are those who look at politics the same way. They have a feeling about one party, and they can't stand the other. Then there are those at another party, can't stand the other, no matter what they do. If you're trying to do a good thing, doesn't matter. They will do everything they do to crush it in the cradle. There's a way around it. The trend on the other party right now, and Fernando took issue with me the other day when I said the other party, but socialism does not work. On the 250th anniversary of this country, the 25th anniversary of 9/11 coming up, where this city was rocked, this country was rocked, but we stood tall and came back strong, socialism doesn't work. And wherever it has taken root, it has destroyed people, it has destroyed freedom, it has destroyed economies, destroyed everything it touches. There's a trend, it's a disturbing trend in the other party where socialism is taking root. It's up to the good people, the vast majority, to say, no, we're not going to let these weeds grow, and we're going to put it to bed. And sometimes you have to experience it in real time and in reality to sort of say, no, we don't want it. And that's my prayer for the city and the others. And the last week, we saw a bunch of socialists winning the Democratic primary. Not good.
2: So I'm confused because we're not a socialist country.
5: Mm-hmm.
2: We're not Canada. We're not, say, New Zealand. We're a democratic republic. I don't even understand the whole concept of this democratic socialism. It just doesn't. It is so antithetical. And to do it, and for it to be antithetical, as you're saying, on our 200th semi-quincentennial, makes no sense at all. It makes as little sense as listening to people from my own party, from the Democratic Party, turn around and say, Trump is hijacking America's 250th. No, he's not. How's he hijacking? You're not going to hijack my party. You're not going to hijack what's going on in America. Look at you're hanging a massive, massive flag there in Staten Island on the Verrazano. Donald Trump involved in that?
5: No.
2: Okay, why is every single, by the way, why not? Who wouldn't, right? I don't care who the president is. It's always an honor to have the president there with you. Not according to, you know, the far left. Absolutely not. If Donald Trump is there, he's ruining the party. If Donald Trump decides that he wants to create something for people on the fair over there at the Great Mall, no freaking good. The stupid thing isn't working. There's no food. There's some of the states decided not to show up. Shame on the state that doesn't show up. You're not showing up. It's not Donald Trump's 250th anniversary. It's the United States of America's. And we have to understand, we are all Americans. We should be celebrating this together, hand in hand, across the country, not turning around trying to chop off the other guy's
1: hand. Michael, it's a movement that's going on right now, a movement. And the people that are coming out to vote are 10% of the population in those districts. Which means that no one came out to vote other than white, crazy, young people.
2: You're right. By the way, did you see in the Colorado the Democratic Socialist who won 59,000 votes? Seriously? That's like the number of people I have in my LinkedIn. Because you know why? You know why, Mateo? When you know, you know.
1: When you know, and there's no excuses for people that go. Don't come out to vote.
0: You know, give you guys a jingle.
1: I think the Jewish community needs to learn a huge lesson with this socialist uprise here in New York City. They did not come out to vote, and that was the problem.
5: But some of it is you got to explain the policy.
3: What happened? Are you talking about the vote with the / mayoral vote?
1: Yeah, no, the congressional elections.
3: Well, nobody's going.
1: No one came out to vote.
3: Where is it? Australia or New Zealand, where people get penalized if they don't vote.
0: And in ancient Greece, in Athens.
3: Yeah, and what did Plato say about voting?
5: Vote early and often. Oh, that was Chicago.
3: That was Chicago. And I think, if I remember what he said, is that if you don't vote, you're going to end up with bad candidates or something. It was very eloquent, and it was told me the other day. And you know who told me? Oh my God,
2: Curtis Sliwa.
3: No way.
1: Please, let's not mention this guy here again. We're advertising.
3: President Trump's mission to me was to get Curtis Sliwa out of the race, and I've said this publicly already. And his mission was he was going to get Eric Adams out of the race, and he accomplished his mission. I failed the president.
0: Here's the quote. Oh, here's the quote, John, by Plato.
3: Want to know why?
0: One of the
2: I want to know why.
3: Mondami's people were also giving money to Curtis.
1: Yeah, the guy doesn't know which way to roll.
0: Right,
1: he was in the gay parade
0: doing
1: the booty dance.
0: The great Plato. All right, here's the Plato's quote. One of the penalties of refusing to participate in politics or not to vote is that you end up being governed by your inferiors.
5: That's right. Yeah, and
3: we're in that position.
5: But now, you also have to call out what these policies are. People are like, is one of the candidates who won. I was watching an interview, and she was asked the question about she was upset with pre-check when it comes to flying.
0: Yeah.
5: And her response was, let's nationalize the airlines. This is like insane, right? You're upset with one little thing with a private company, and their response is, well, we should nationalize the airline industry. And as long as people, when they're told those things, when they're told what they truly stand for, most people will be rejected, and perhaps they will begin engaged and will come out and vote. And it's up to the 90% who don't show up, some of them they get up in the morning, they go to work, they're working all day, they got families, they got kids, they got a little league, they got dance or whatever. By the time 8 o'clock rolls around, all they want to do is sit in the couch.
2: Right? Yeah, but nonsense. Every single American should have it in them.
5: I agree.
2: It's your one obligation to do. You know, 70 million Americans didn't vote.
1: You can't
2: in the
1: vote anymore,
2: election.
1: Right?
2: I can. New York.
1: They allow felons to vote?
2: Yeah, I voted. 70 million Americans chose not to vote in the general election. They could not stand Donald Trump, and they would not vote for a black woman. And you say to yourself, interesting. You really can't figure out which candidate you think would be better? For this country?
5: I've encountered people on the street where they don't even register to vote, let alone, and I actually take a position. I said, you know, people died. Men and women died in the Army, the Navy, Marines, whatever you want to say, or for. They died for that right. Just do something to participate.
0: Here's somebody who's doing something. We've got on the phone Congresswoman Claudia Tenney. From the 24th District of New York, Congresswoman Tenney, we've been talking about this.
3: And that's right on the border of Canada.
0: Yeah, right on the border of Canada.
2: Home and native land.
6: I had to learn the song. And on God we stand.
3: And I take credit for putting Doug Band from Ontario together with Congresswoman Claudia Tenney, who her territory borders Ontario.
6: Good morning. I had a great conversation with Doug Ford, and he is all for improving relations with U.S. and Canada, New York and Canada. So, and funny, we're both in the same business. We're both in the printing business. So, but anyway, that's the future.
0: Congresswoman, we've been talking about America 250. Obviously, that's the big topic as we get into the July 4th weekend, and today is the federal holiday. You know, I think, unfortunately, for a lot of people living in the five boroughs, Staten Island being the exception, they're not even paying attention to this. That's really, really, really disturbing. I mean, or they think that the time of the birthday is the time to air all their grievances. That's like, you know, you have a child who's not doing well in school, not doing so well. The party is not the time to say all the bad things about your kid, right? I mean, what are you seeing up in your district? Are there a lot of events planned, and are people excited about it?
6: Yeah, actually, my district is full of excitement. People are really into it. There's all kinds of events going on. But look, I was there for 1976, you know, with the bicentennial. I remember how exciting and fun that was, and people were really into it. And I mean, there's a lot going on. I'm actually in Washington, and there's a lot going on here. There's people all over the place in spite of the really, really hot weather. And but I think what's happened is over time, and I hate to blame our education system, but we've lost the ability to teach our children, you know, how lucky and grateful we should be for having this country. And, you know, you always have to, I think, remember, you know, what Ronald Reagan said, you know, freedom is only one generation from being extinct, and it doesn't come in our blood veins, our blood. We have to fight for it every generation. And I feel like we maybe, you know, sort of dropped the ball on that. So many kids do not really understand the greatness of this country. And they don't understand that people are coming here from all over the world because they're escaping tyranny and other systems that don't work as well as this one. And we know this one is imperfect. We're always trying to improve it. But that was the vision of our founders. And I worry that people just, you know, have decided that, you know, they're grievance-based. They complain that, you know, everything isn't perfect. They're not willing to fight and strive. And I have to tell you, I remember, you know, stories listening to my dad who his parents came in and met on Ellis Island, one from Scotland, one from Germany. And they, you know, they couldn't wait, number one, to get to work. Their brothers would go to work and they wanted to get to work and they were only 11 years old. They couldn't wait to join the Navy or join the Army and get excited about it. It was like it was a complete honor and a privilege to have this opportunity. And I think that there are a lot of people that do feel that way. But I feel like some of the people, especially in some of the, I hate to say, bluer areas, you know, really have this grievance mentality. And they really don't realize that, you know, you got to take advantage of it. You can't be a victim. And my dad, who was always, you know, came from poverty, would say, never be a victim. Always feel grateful for what you have and what you could have if you only work a little harder and try a little harder. And I'm grateful for him. I'm glad I had those values passed down to me, but I don't think a lot of these young people are getting those values passed to them.
2: Because Congresswoman, I hate to say it, but grievance sells. People have learned how to not just weaponize grievance, but to monetize grievance. And that, I think, is one of the biggest problems that's out there. It's always easy to find a scapegoat. It's always easy to turn around and to promote this hate, and especially when by doing so, you're actually profiting financially from it. I listened to this guy the other day on TikTok. I was blown away talking about he's a complete anti-Trumper to the nth degree, literally turning around and saying that he himself is saving democracy. He had about 600 people on with him. He's saving democracy with his 600 people, right, by sitting there and trashing the president of the United States. Look, we have lost those days of Tip O'Neill, where you can have a disagreement with somebody, and yet afterwards, you go out and you have a bite to eat or a beer. You know, you can have a different point of view. I actually believe that that's healthy for a democracy. But when you start attacking the other side for having that difference of opinion, that's when you lose your democracy and you end up with this nonsense like what we have here in New York with this democratic socialism.
0: Congresswoman.
6: Oh, yeah. Well, I think it's Marxism, but I'll give you just an anecdote from my life. I used to spend a lot of time overseas, and I spent a lot of time in the former Yugoslavia, which was a communist country. You know, some people like to say socialist, but it was communist. If you disagreed, you know, with the leadership of the Communist Party, you ended up in a barren island in the Adriatic Sea and in a work camp at the same place. But here's the interesting. I remember my friends used to say to me, you know, you guys are arguing, you Republicans and Democrats, you're basically arguing over how to get, to the same goal. You know, we all care about helping people who are truly needy. We care about helping our small businesses. We want to give people opportunities. All those things are what we used to all believe in generally. But the question was how we get there. And my friends from Yugoslavia used to say, we disagree, especially here and in Europe, on we have a communist versus a capitalist versus these are our parties are taking down the entire system. And then, you know, we don't believe in the system you're in. But the problem we have in America is that we have this system, which I think is not perfect, but it's the best that we've ever had. And we have people that have now come in, these democratic socialists who I think are Marxist communists, people who are very ignorant. They can't make a plausible argument why they want what they want. But they're talking about tearing down the Constitution of the United States, which those of us in the majority mostly are celebrating this idea of freedom and individual rights and self-governance. They're talking about those things that would destroy this country and this Constitution that believe in those things. And I don't think they really understand what democracy means. I don't think they understand a constitutional republic and self-governance. I don't think they have the statesmanship and the fourth and the thought that went into this and the political battles that our founders went through to come up with this Constitution. They didn't just put a bunch of things on paper. They fought and argued every nuance of our Constitution and every nuance of, by the way, the Bill of Rights, which is very nuanced. And they did this because they wanted to get as close as they could to preserving freedom and also recognizing we created a federal government for security against our enemies, for national defense, for border security, because you can't live in this experiment that we have without having secure borders and people that believe in the same thing. And that's what the communists are doing on our 250th anniversary. What a terrible, omen to see all these communists coming in who want to destroy our country after only 250 years.
0: Congresswoman Claudia.
6: They want to destroy the Constitution.
0: Congresswoman Claudia Tenney, and, you know, I'll do you, unfortunately, one better on that. I think these people, and it's been shown with this Act Blue scandal and some of the other follow the money operations, that they are being funded by our foreign enemies. And I want to let everyone know listening that you have a son who's active duty Marine Corps officer, United States Marine Corps. The very people that your son is protecting us from in the Marines are funding these candidates. This is not an opinion. This is objectively true now. This has to be frightening you.
6: Yeah, well, of course, yes. And it's a great day. I'm actually going to spend some time with my son who lives in Virginia. He actually works in an intelligence agency as a major in the Marine Corps. He works on AI, of all things, artificial intelligence, and he's getting a master's in it as well. But, boy, does he know what the threats are. And the threats are, look, we have become so porous and allowed our foreign entities to get in. And they're the Chinese are here. They're gaining ground on us in so many ways. You know, whether it's through TikTok, social media, buying up farmland, there's so many things they're doing, and we're sort of asleep at the switch in many ways that we fight it. You know, a lot of people don't seem to care, but that monetizing things and this the new media, the social media we didn't have before, is really a device for making money. And I think people need to understand all this fraud, abuse, and waste you're seeing is a lot of these things. For example, in L.A., we had a whistleblower come to us. We broke this out. I was just talking to Med Maraz, the other day about this issue where these a Russian cartel, a Russian organized crime company came in and took advantage of our system because in California they weren't paying attention. They weren't giving oversight between 2021 and 2024 while everybody was home instead of going to work. They literally took tens of billions of dollars away from us in just one county in the United States. And that is what has been happening. And they're monetizing everything. They can monetize, as you say, this grievance and hate. And it's sad. I mean, I think we have to find, you know, inspirational people who are out there showing there is a better way, because this doesn't end well. I lived in Yugoslavia. It didn't end well. Hmm. People were, you know, nice and hospitable and everything, but they waited in line. They didn't have access to good services and products. And look today, I've been watching this. Look at Zoran Mamdani and the Democrats who have actually deliberately cut down our ability to have abundant resources when it comes to energy, which we have, and are rationing now. This is the rationing of collectivism that you're seeing under Mamdani. And this is what it ends up being. There isn't enough of everybody else's money to give to people unless they're adding to their society and their community and the economics of it.
1: Congresswoman, it's so enlightening to hear you. This is Fernando Mateo. I have a show here on WABC called No Excuses. Michael Cohen is here with us. He has a program that will start next week, just before mine. It's when you know, you know. And then we have Jake Novak.
2: You like that, huh, Congresswoman?
1: She likes No Excuses better, actually.
6: No. But I actually like both of them. I will tell you, my father, who was just a wonderful guy, grew up in northern New Jersey and then ended up in upstate New York. I always thought one of the greatest things he ever said was to me was as a lawyer as well, and he was a judge. He was Supreme Court justice, actually. He was in New York City all the time and loved it. He always said, no, what you don't know, and that'll help you a lot in life. And I see so many people, every time I see these members of Congress, you know, getting out there and saying silly, stupid things, and then they make money on it. You know, everyone should know what you don't know before you dive into it.
1: But then after me is Jake Novak. Jake, what's the name of your show?
0: Freedom 250, The Decisions That Made America, a special show we're doing throughout the rest of the year.
5: The only guy
1: without
5: a show.
1: It's like a paragraph. Well, Vito, listen, you may be called in. You know, you never know.
6: John, I would love Zelda. I'll sound great.
3: Well, I'm by myself at 5 o'clock. So, I mean, I'm on the 5 o'clock show this afternoon. I hope you call in, Claudia.
6: Well, hopefully it's going to
2: well,
6: be
2: by the way, thank you
6: here.
2: For by the way, please tell your son we thank him for his service to this country. You know, it's one thing I constantly remind everyone, starting with my children to, you know, to friends, and then even when I'm on my Substacks or my other platforms, I always say, when you see a police officer, just thank them for their service. When you see someone in uniform, just thank them for their service. It's so easy, and you'd be shocked how memorable it is to them. Because thanks to them, our Constitution exists. Thanks to them, we're able to celebrate the 250th anniversary of this great country. And you're right, there is no country that even comes close. So let's just stop all beating up on each other and sort of
7: Michael, let's let Vito
2: unify.
7: Say a few
5: I,
7: words.
5: I just have a question for the congressman. I'm just curious. I was privileged to serve back in the 90s and 2000s. And I noticed a trend from when I first got there to when I left that there was a lot of collaboration. There was a willingness to work together across the aisles. Granted, the media always focused on the negative and people hated each other. But most members of Congress truly had a desire to work with everybody, with each other, to your point about a goal, a shared goal, and how do we get there. And I saw it drift. I'm curious, Congresswoman, what is the mood in Congress these days of working together across the aisle to achieve, you know, common goals?
6: I think it's very prevalent. I mean, I serve on the Ways and Means Committee, which I think is a very bipartisan committee. I think this is where the issue is, though. We work on many bipartisan bills. We do a lot together. There's a lot of Democrats and quite honestly, the Democrats are terrified of what's happened with these communist Marxist types getting in. I mean, they're very worried about it. But, you know, none of them are standing up to them. They're all endorsing and moving on and just looking at them as sort of an aberration. I think the problem comes down to if I have a bunch of bipartisan bills, it's hard to get them to vote for them on the floor when they ultimately get there because there's someone on the far left. We have narrow majorities and someone that does that. And I will say, you know, it's also, you know, Nancy Pelosi was very partisan. I actually use Claude AI. I admit that, but it's kind of interesting. I always say the female version is Claudia. It was named after me. but you know, I had Claude do a search on partisanship, and it actually showed that the Democrats are more partisan than we are. That we tend to reach across the aisle more than they do. We want to compromise. We want to have goodwill. And for example, the One Big Beautiful Bill. There are so many provisions that were incorporated. Those are, you know, bills that were bipartisan. I had four or five myself that were incorporated into that H.R. 1, you know, the president's big tax cut bill last year, that were bipartisan, and they got passed. And Democrats were thrilled. But did they vote for it? No, because it was perceived as Donald Trump's bill. So they're not going to vote for it. And this is where the issue is. And I think, you know, the Republicans, certainly we have our divides, and we're always more diverse than the Democrats, but they, even in spite of their diversity, they tend to stick together. We don't, you know, we have a lot of people that won't stick together and you know, bring us over the finish line with a lot of bills, which this week proved. But I do think there's a lot of bipartisanship. I don't know what it was like in the past. I think people were together maybe a little more, but we do have a lot of that bipartisanship going on. And I was, you know, one of the things that I started, well, like I was happy to join. It was started by actually Speaker Mike Johnson in my freshman year. It was a commitment to civility with Republicans and Democrats in our freshman class. And it was about working together, bringing the temperature down, you know, doing things together, getting to know each other. And you mentioned Tip O'Neill. We had a group that we've sort of lost a few members, but we have to, because they've left for whatever reason. But we also had a group called the Reagan O'Neill Club. And it was a chance for Republicans and Democrats in equal numbers. We'd get together and just purely social means. It wasn't some fundraising gimmick like a lot of these groups are. It was just to get to know each other, to know that, you know, we have families, that we have similar missions. We just have to get back to where, you know, that. And it was a great club to be part of. And we got to really, you know, get some more meetings going on. It's been kind of a strange year, to be perfectly honest. So.
0: I want to talk about some good news, Congresswoman Claudia Tenney from the 24th District in New York, Western New York, I believe is the best way to generally describe it.
6: Northern, Central, and Western.
0: So you got a lot of regions.
6: and Southern Tier.
0: You know, Southern Tier, I mean, you know, we've known about the economic challenges that part of New York State have faced for a long time, but I am seeing a light at the end of the tunnel. You know, these regions now, because of the cheaper electric power, when Kathy Hochul isn't ruining it, we should have abundant energy resources from there because of Niagara Falls and things like that. We're seeing investment in that part of the state in some ways, in big ways. And I, you know, we've been talking about this statistic. There are 1,200 new millionaires created in this country every single day. Last year, that was the stat. You know, give us some, you know, we're talking about our great history and our great past, and but I'd love to hear your optimistic thoughts about the future.
6: Yeah, well, actually, my district is historically incredible. I mean, just when you look at the region of upstate New York, as we go to the 250th anniversary, I mean, we have just so much that was part of our history and our founding from all these great leaders. We also have the Erie Canal. We have, you know, great history when it comes to the civil rights movement. The Abolitionist Hall of Fame is up in my region. You know, Frederick Douglass wrote his North Star. These are all, you know, Harriet Tubman's home is up in my region. I mean, these are all amazing parts of our history that come a little later than 250. But when it comes to what's happening, I think people have recognized we have abundant resources. We have beautiful, abundant water that's clean. We have the Great Lakes. We have Erie and Ontario. We also have the Finger Lakes. We have a lot of opportunities. We get harsh cold weather, but we typically don't get the other kind of, you know, major weather events that others get, like, you know, hurricanes and major droughts. And we have a great working force and people that love the communities, and we have beautiful places to live. And I think what's happened, though, a lot of people have come out of the cities, whether it's Syracuse, Rochester, Buffalo, and those areas, and have moved kind of into the rural areas, which is what I represent. And that's where you're seeing all this opportunity. And I do see a lot of people really, in spite of the New York State legislature and the terrible economic policies coming out of the legislature, and, by the way, energy policies, remember something. We have Niagara Falls, as you cited, all of the operational nuclear power plants, which, you know, provide emissions-free baseload power, are in my district in New York 24. So they're all here. You know, they shut down Indian Point down in the city, which actually, you know, near the city, which brought the baseload power to New York City. And we have all kinds of resources and things that we can use to the power grid. But, you know, New York City is dependent on natural gas to operate its power grid. We aren't. We only are about 30% dependent on fossil fuels because of our nuclear and our solar, and also because of the hydropower coming from Niagara Falls. But, you know, this is one of those things where we have great opportunities. Micron is actually growing there. We broke ground earlier this year. That's going to be really important for our security. We have a lot of other companies up there.
0: And by the way,
2: Talk about Micron? Why don't they talk about the groundbreaking?
0: Yeah. You know, really. It's only up at 12,000% or 1,200%
2: right,
0: this year.
2: Right, but why don't they talk about it? Most people, if you speak to them, they do not know that they broke ground. People turn around and say, well, Trump's got these trillions of dollars that is supposed to be going into the development of new business and so on. And they're like, well, where is it? What's going on? I didn't know that they're breaking ground. Why not?
6: It was a big event. We had it at Syracuse University, and they're building and putting it. It should have been done 3 years ago. But, of course, you know, we worked really hard in the one big, beautiful bill. The Basic Act, which was my bill, enabled them to get the tax credits they needed to build it. And we needed the tax credits because we wanted the incentives for them. They only could get it. They had to build it in New York, which is critically important. We have the water, but remember the day that we broke ground, the day after, you know, the environmentalists sued because they don't think we should be. Mm-hmm. They think we should be composting and living in huts, you know.
2: Right. Well, sadly, most people don't know about Micron, you know, and the construction.
6: It's the biggest development in upstate New York. And think about this. We need to have the edge in China. We need to have the memory. We need these kinds of chips that are there. And it's really important. And, you know, people are fighting the data centers. When you guys talk about China and overseas influence, these data centers are going to be critically important for AI and our infrastructure and our security. And there's better ways that we can even make them more efficient, use less energy. But there's all kinds of lies being perpetrated. And I guarantee you they're coming from overseas, much like the kind of propaganda that was coming via Russia and others that wanted to shut down our natural gas industry in upstate New York. The Petroleum Institute proved that there was outside influences, not American. talking the Democrats into shutting down natural gas exploration in 2014, which really hurt New York.
3: Congresswoman, what's even worse than that? And I talk to Bonnie Brady all the time, who's those windmills that the Democrats signed off on that is part of the Norwegian government that outsmarted the Democrats in signing, that's going to cost the New Yorkers 200 to 300% more for electricity.
6: Yeah, well, this is, and we are seeing these.
3: And destroying our environment besides.
6: Right. By the way, the biggest gift that we have in New York is we have natural gas. Nothing has brought down emissions more effectively and more quickly than advent of natural gas. Yet we're prohibited from exploring and taking advantage of the Marcellus and Utica shale that we have all over, you know, the southern tier and into the parts of upstate New York. It's a tragedy, really, because, I mean, even Obama's EPA administrator said, you know, natural gas was safe, you know, but now because of these hardliners in the Democrats in Albany, they continue to not allow us to get natural gas, which would be an incredible opportunity for New York, for businesses. I mean, we would actually have an opportunity to reassert ourselves as the Empire State. And, you know, we're not doing that because of these crazy, you know, far left environmentalists and the influence coming. I think that, and I think you guys are right, I think it's coming from foreign governments because they don't want us to compete. They don't want us to not stop buying, you know, solar panels and wind components from China.
3: And it's all
6: they
3: a big
6: want
3: con.
6: Us to be dependent on Russian, you know, gas and oil.
3: It's all a big con. And in the whole environmental thing. And, well, it would take hours to discuss in the environmental stuff. I mean, we should all be careful and take care of the planet Earth. But there are reasons for everything happening. And I'll just tell you, well, Michael, what do you think?
2: No, I mean, look, I'm with you on that. If you're unhappy in New York, you have the ability to pick yourself and move to New Jersey. You can move to Florida. You can move to out of the country, Italy, France, makes no difference. You can't leave Earth. So we have an obligation to future generations to provide them with at least an earth that can sustain human life, clean water, clean air, and so on. But we have technology today that can actually help. So, yeah, I'm hearing from people that many of these data centers are extremely noisy and loud in a certain area. Fine. Let's use technology. Let's use our capabilities to ensure that people who live in the area are not living in areas that they can't sleep because of the humming noise. I get it. I totally get their frustration. But to stop progress simply because you're not willing to, I don't know, invest in the technology to have the data centers or whatever else is necessary in order for us to become more independent. I'm with you. We should be building solar panels here in America. We should have our own data centers. We should be manufacturing this stuff here in America as opposed to these cheap imitations that we're constantly buying. And it just puts our national security, by the way, in jeopardy. The fact that all of our chips are technically coming from Taiwan. This is a problematic.
1: Michael, can I say a word?
2: Always.
1: Thank you. Thank you, Mike. Michael.
2: Welcome to the Michael Cohen Show.
1: Earth is 4.54 billion years old. What's going to change
3: Nothing.
1: The Earth?
3: Nothing.
1: Nothing. So, you know, when people talk about Earth is going to change. I mean, when I was a kid, we used to get 18 inches of snow.
3: I'm going to give you two cents. 2 cents of a thing of the environment. People says the CO2 went up, but the planet Earth is a living being. The planet Earth.
1: Yes.
3: And why did CO2 go up? When you have 7 billion people, now you have 8 billion people. The planet Earth makes more CO2. You know why?
1: Because you have to flush the toilet.
3: No.
1: Another billion flushes.
2: Methane just from cows.
3: Would you listen for a second?
1: I'm listening.
3: Okay. To be able to grow more plants to feed the people. Mm-hmm. That's the planet Earth has made that decision to do that. And all the people that say about we're going to run out of oil. The planet Earth makes the crude. And the purpose of the crude oil is to move the plaques among among the planet Earth.
0: Tectonic plates.
2: Tectonic plates.
3: Tectonic plates. And what fracking in Oklahoma, if they're taking out too much crude at one time, that's what causes the earthquakes. So everything in moderation.
2: And I, you know, by the way, the interesting thing, too, is you don't have to worry about Earth running out or humanity running out of oil.
3: We're not running out.
2: Because here's the funny thing. Technology has replaced the necessity for oil. We can actually go ahead, not 100%, but you can go electric, and soon they'll have hydrogen. I mean, they'll always come. There's always a genius out there that's going to come up with some other alternative source.
5: I would say, I think what the congresswoman has to deal with on a regular basis is this notion that you're either for the environment or against it. You know, you're either or. And the fact is, it's a balance. You know, you got to balance the reality of life, economics, making progress versus this. How do we protect the environment, if you will, in the right sort of way? And I'm guessing, Congresswoman, that you come across people who don't want to hear that there's a balance to anything. It's you can't do this. You can't do that. You can't do that. You can't do this. And I'm curious, do you see that on a regular basis when we're talking about the political nature of the world?
6: I think the biggest problem we have is people have access to, they're bombarded with media, social media of every kind, decentralized media. There's no one source. It's not like you have three channels and everybody watches the TV or whatever. They're just getting all this information at them, and they don't know what is true and what isn't. And people, like, you know, you can be dragged down by propaganda down a rabbit hole and say, well, you know, this is what's happening, instead of looking at really what the science is or the counter argument to some of these things. And that's what we don't have. We don't have a counter argument or, you know, a sensible view of these things, which is what we really need, because that's what we find where, you know, people, when they find out the truth, that they find out the facts and find out that this is just some, even an AI generated, you know, piece of our document they see, and it's very compelling, or it meets them in some emotional way, and they're like, oh, you know, that's how people are making decisions, not based on science and critical thinking, which is what I think we've lost a lot in our schools, is that we've become this, everybody's got their faces in their phones and their computers, and we're not out, you know, experiencing the world and really, you know, I just feel like that's big. I owned a newspaper, so I think people aren't thinking, you know, I'm very suspicious of everything. I get things all the time, and a lot of times I just send them over to my son. I go, is this real? What is this? Where is this from? And because he's just so good on computers, he was a computer science major at the Naval Academy. He's, you know, works at the Naval Research Lab. He's like AI.
2: Can I have his number? Because I'm technologically challenged.
6: Yeah. Well, sometimes he does stuff to me. You know, this is what we deal with our children. He'll say, just turn it off and turn it on.
2: The old reboot method.
6: We
2: need, by the way, that's what we need in this country, a reboot method.
1: You know, we, Congresswoman, we have a situation up in New York here, Vito, and this is something I'd like to hear your comments on, is Rikers Island, okay? The shutting down of Rikers Island. My show is going to be focused on that this Sunday between 6 and 7 p.m. I have a warden coming in. I have a former inmate coming in, and we're discussing Rikers Island because I think it's in a city that has billions of dollars in deficits. These jails are going to cost, the new jails are going to cost probably $20 billion by the time they're built.
3: And they want to close, they want to close 20 billion.
1: We don't have it, but
3: they want to put the jails in a neighborhood near you.
1: Yeah, exactly.
5: So this is my observation. As somebody who spent half my adult life in the private sector and half my adult life in the public sector, those on the left create these notions of utopia, knowing that the goals are unrealistic. So they'll pass legislation that says we're going to meet these carbon CO2 measures and these carbon net neutrality, all this junk, knowing that they can't attain it. And they jam it down people's throats and business owners, and they know they're unattainable. And likewise at Rikers Island, if you want to improve the conditions of prison or jail, then so be it. Have that discussion. But why would you shut something down and then embark? And Fernando, I guarantee if they say $20 billion, it's $60 billion. Mm-hmm. That's the way this world works. And it's foolish. They grab some concept. They grab some idea. And they won't let go of it. They're will not step back and say, you know what, maybe we overreached
4: here.
5: Maybe we overreached here. Maybe we went too far. I see it all the time in local government. Some folks in an agency make a decision, and they're unwilling to take a step back and say, you know what, maybe you make a good point here. Let's reevaluate that. In the private sector, you go out of business. John would know better than anyone. If he ran that his businesses like that, he'd be out of business. But because John is an amazing man and an amazing businessman, he won't do it.
4: Well,
3: you know what? What's his name said, the guy who owns Amazon? He says, if I ran my business if I ran my business like the city is running theirs, you'll get your delivery in 3 weeks instead of 24 hours.
4: He said get deliveries in 6 months.
3: Yeah.
4: Michael, did you ever spend any time at Rikers Island?
2: No. And I've actually never even been there, but I can only turn around and tell you, I understand the point that's being made about Rikers Island. You can't build something in 1960 and expect 60 years later that in capital improvements are not needed. There are definite capital improvements that are needed. Shutting it down, that may not be the answer either. And I can only, again, use my firsthand experience. When I was in Otisville in upstate New York, that property was built, I believe, in 1980. They didn't put 3 freaking cents into the place. The doors didn't close during the winters. It was 40 degrees inside. We froze. I tried with this guy, Mr. Diamond, who was the head of the of construction, and he was just a wonderful guy. We tried to fix the heating system. We got it to a trickle where our beds would be, during the winter, the cold, because we're 3,000 feet up in the air, 40 degrees inside. It's not human. We'd sleep with 2 pairs of socks. You would sleep with thermals, sweatpants, your outdoor pants, a thermal T-shirt, a shirt, a sweater, your ski jacket, a hat, and gloves. That's how everybody slept, because it was no matter, you could not keep that
4: but
2: place.
4: But that's not the case at Rikers Island.
2: My point is, capital improvements are needed.
4: Yes, we know that.
2: And that's it. So use the concept. The problem is you don't have somebody who's competent to go around and to say, listen, you don't need to tear the place down.
4: Correct.
2: This is what you need to do. Here's the budget for it.
4: Put $1 billion in it.
2: Be like I am, or what I used to be for Trump, where I had a very sharp pencil and
4: were the fixer.
2: Right. And I would go in and I would say, listen, all you need to do is to
4: fix it.
2: Fix the problem. You need to straighten out the doors. You need to make sure everything is sealed. You need to make sure that the heating system works. A heating system
3: instead of spending $20 billion.
4: Exactly.
2: A heating system to do it there. Let's say it's $5 million. It ain't a billion, and it ain't $20 billion. The problem is the fraud, waste, the abuse that goes on, the Department of Corrections, the Bureau of Prisons.
4: But it's the people. It's not the place.
2: It's the people.
4: It's not the place. Listen,
2: I'm not going to argue with you. You're right. It's the people.
4: I encourage you to please listen to No Excuses this Sunday between 6 and 7 so that you can hear it from the warden, from one of the guys that used to run the prisons there at Rikers Island.
5: I have a question for the Congresswoman. Do you think the House will remain in the Republican hands in November?
6: Yes. I'm not so certain about the Senate, but I think the House will
0: really
6: remain.
0: That's an opposite
2: really?
0: Take.
2: That's
0: an opposite take for most people. A little bit of breaking news here.
6: I mean, look, I think we're gonna gain some seats, and we're gonna lose a couple of incumbents likely.
0: A little bit of breaking news here. While we were just talking, Mayor Mamdani delivered his address, America 250 address, and there was a particular paragraph in there that I think was written by someone who thinks that the movie Stripes is American history. There's a funny scene in the movie Stripes where Bill Murray says, you know why we're Americans? Because our ancestors were the losers who got kicked out of every other country in the world, which is a joke. That's not the truth. He almost basically immediately parrots that nonsense. This is what Mayor Mamdani said. For generation after generation, we have been told, I guess maybe by Bill Murray, that when the world has sent its people to our shores, it has not sent its best. I never heard that. I never heard that from anyone. I never heard that only the losers came here. I heard that the smart people came here. The risk takers came here. The ones who didn't want to live in the dead end world of Europe or other parts of the world. I mean, I think
2: you know
0: that
2: what's amazing?
0: The speechwriter watched Stripes and thinks that's American history.
2: You know what's amazing? The fact that he could even say something like that Because at the end of the day, after 250 years and we're a relatively new country, we are economically the strongest country in the history of mankind. And technologically, militarily, we are the strongest and the best country in the history. So if a bunch of losers manage to accomplish such an incredible thing in such a short period of time, I'm happy to be called a loser.
0: He's not saying they're losers. He's saying that that America was told they were losers. That's not true. America was told, hey, these people are going to do the work for us. These people, you know, for example, during the Civil War, they would come off the boat and they signed them up for the Union right there, right then and there. I don't know what he's talking about here, unless he's trying to take a shot at President Trump for saying that some of the illegal immigrants that came, like the ones when he spoke about in 2015, were criminals. But he was talking about illegal immigrants, and he wasn't saying that that was most of the immigrants. But of course, again, we all know that. But this has been the twist, right? Right, Vito Vasella of Staten Island Borough President. They've been twisting his words from the beginning.
5: They twist
6: it's
5: his
6: all
5: words.
6: About Trump in the end.
5: And they hate, sadly and tragically, they just hate
6: the guy. He obviously isn't talking about all these people that came in for the World Cup and were, you know, amazed by barbecue. They were wondering, they like everyone, how, if you've ever been to a Buc-ee's, I mean, you got to be like, wow, this is incredible.
5: The irony there, Congresswoman, is the people have been apologizing for their perception of what this America has been all about. So it tells you how much they're being brainwashed in their own countries by their media, or by how they're taught that America is bad. And they come here and they see for themselves what all our ancestors did. This is the land of freedom and opportunity if you want it. There are those who come here and say, give me, give me, give me. It's mine. You guys are evil. I have the grievance. I'm a victim. Or you come here and say, I can't count my blessings enough and the number of opportunities. And they came from places in southern Italy, in Ireland after the famine, when they had nothing there. And they said, there's one place where we can grow and make a family and be better off than we are here. And they took a risk. Some of them didn't see their families again. And there are a handful of people who have everything in the world in their pocket, in their home, in their mansion, and they hate this country. On the 250th anniversary of the Declaration of Independence, when the people back then said, enough is enough, and we are willing to stake our whole honor and our fortunes to break away from those who are doing us harm, thank God for them, and thank God for this country.
6: I agree.
0: I'm reading.
6: George Washington could have been a king.
0: Yeah, that's right. Yep. Yeah, by the way, that's going to be one of the major decisions.
6: No kings,
0: decisions.
6: By the way. No kings.
0: That's right. You know, I mean, by the way, and kudos to Lin-Manuel Miranda and the Hamilton musical for making a special song and point about President George Washington's decision to walk away from power. You know, I've talked to people from political scientists all the way down to psychiatrists, or all the way up to psychiatrists, whichever way you want to rank them. And they all say the same thing, that walking away from power is harder than giving up money. That is actually the hardest thing to walk away from. And he did that.
2: You know what's amazing? You know, truly, the fact that you can no longer have just a conversation with the other side. It's literally on both sides of the aisle, the far, far left and the far, far. You cannot have a conversation. It's either I win and you lose, or you lose and I win. I've never seen anything like it in the history of this country. The divisiveness is, I don't think it has ever been.
5: But I would say this to Jake's point, too, and to your point, Michael. You know, the original concept was limited government. You know, if somebody was elected to the House of Representatives, maybe they served 2 years, they were a farmer, they spent a few weeks maybe in the nation's capital, limited. The government is so powerful and so huge that many people who've been elected don't want to give that up. So they'll do anything they can to remain in power, to control those powers. The trillions of dollars that flow through the federal government that find its way into every inch of this country, people don't want to give that up. So as a result, they will do everything they can to destroy the other side to stay in power so they can control those purse strings.
4: Vito, just to piggyback on the power thing here, guys, I must tell you, I've had the most amazing 4.5 hours. Okay, I feel like if I need to be Velcroed onto this chair because I don't want to leave, but I've got to leave.
3: We are intruding in Brian Kilmeade's hour. You know
4: I am.
3: We went a half hour overtime on our show.
4: John, I got to give it to you, man. You put together an amazing team here today. Jake is always the brain here. This guy knows everything, and he's lived in every state, okay? Every state, every city, every college, he knows it. Michael, it was an honor to meet you. I am so happy that you're going to be part of our family at WABC.
2: And thank you, John Katsimatidis.
4: Yes, and don't worry. We are going to have a full press on President Trump to get you your pardon.

0: Just here to keep you legal, gentlemen, because show's running a little overtime.
1: A little overtime.
0: This is WABC New York, WRCR Haverstraw, WLIR Hampton Bays, and WLID Patchogue.
1: Well, thank you, and we have Chad Lopez here. Chad, have a seat. Yep. Keep the seat warm. And Chad Lopez, the president of WABC, is here with us, and we are running overtime. We are in Brian Kilmeade's hour right now.
2: That's sorry, right. Brian.
3: That's right.
1: Brian.
2: Sorry, not sorry.
4: He lives two towns over from me in Massapequa. I'll go over to get him a
2: Matzah Pizza. Matzah Pizza is an interesting area. Yeah. Everybody there is half Jewish, half Italian.
4: Not anymore.
2: Yeah,
4: the Jewish community is gone. Yeah. I can tell you that right now. The Jewish community has left.
2: It's no longer Matzah Pizza. Just
4: no,
2: pizza?
4: It's just matzah. It's just pizza.
3: Well, I can
4: wait a minute. That's someone else's.
1: I want to hear. We have a Claudia Tenney, a congresswoman, on right now.
3: Oh, okay.
1: With us.
3: Hello.
1: And Claudia, what do you think?
5: She's still here. She's still here. Thank God.
6: I have a question for the congresswoman. I mentioned, and feel free to disagree, about the whole concept of power and what folks are willing to do to retain it in D.C. and the federal government as a whole.
5: You know, I think that's true in a lot of cases. I think people get used to the, I don't know how much they feel. I don't sit here and think, oh, geez, I'm in power.
6: Right.
5: I sit there and think, what can I do to help my constituents? As a small business owner, and what can I do to help them against the onslaught from Albany? It's just how every day I'm like, oh, here's another problem to solve or a person. It's almost like a practice of law for me where you know, all these problems come in every day and you got to figure out how to solve them and you try to put the pieces together and you try to do what you can for them. So I don't sit there and think I'm lording over somebody. I mean, it's just not that way. But I think other members, you know, they become staff driven, you know, some of these people that stay forever. You know, they get like their staff just they keep jobs for their staff and their staff just kind of go on and they go in and they don't really, it's become a way of life as opposed to what do you do after? And I think that tends to happen. You know, I don't understand how anyone can do this job for as long as some people do, to be honest. But
2: well, you know, the reason why they do
5: leadership. Well, if you're in leadership, I guess you are getting power and everyone's like walking around. I know it with my dad, you know, every time he walked in a room, everybody stood up, you know, and, you know, I think that it never went to his head, but I think that can get to your head. But for me, I just look at it as all my constituents. I give them my cell phone. They call me, they text me, and my staff is phenomenal. And I love, as long as I can still do those good things for them, I mean, I'll still do this, but I mean, I'm always looking at what I could do, what else I could do that because, you know, there's other people that would come up through the ranks, and we need to turn that over. But I don't know. You tell me. Why do you? I just don't think it's a lot of people leave. And by the way, the Republicans, and people don't realize this, in the House have term limits on leadership. And did you know that 2/3 of the Republicans that are serving today in the House of Representatives were not here in 2017 to vote on the original Trump tax cuts?
3: Wow.
2: Yeah. So when you ask why. When you asked why,
5: turnover, term limits on leadership.
2: Yeah. So when you asked why, it's very simple. We were talking about power before. The power is intoxicating, but it's also money in politics. It's this when you start talking about, for example, Nancy Pelosi, and I'm a guy who worked very, very hard for many years in multiple industries. I had yellow cabs. I worked 7 days a week from 4 a.m. to 11 at night for 7 years straight without a day off. I had my own law practice going at the same time. I had real estate going. I understand. I understand everyone's desire to make money. I truly do. But explain to me, because I can't figure it out financially, economically, how somebody who makes, as a member of Congress, say $300,000 a year, manages to, in X number of years, put away off to the side over $150 million. I just don't understand it. And I do understand the concept of insider trading.
5: If it weren't for the economy going up, I would have a lot less money because we make $174,000 first. Secondly, I have a home in upstate New York, and I have to also pay for an apartment down here in one of the most expensive cities, which, by the way, only recently do we get a little bit of a credit for that. We get some reimbursement, but they add it. It's a strange thing. They add it to our income, so we pay more in taxes. So, you know, you really don't get much of a benefit. In my first couple of terms, there was no benefit. So the only way I can think of how people get rich is they have, first of all, I don't have a spouse. They can run things through their spouse or they can

0: eventually when they get out, they can make money. Or in most cases, most of the people that are in Congress are rich already by the time they get here. And some don't even take their pay. So this whole thing where I watch it online, Congress members don't contribute to Social Security and Congress members get their pay for life, you know, once they retire. Not true. Not true at all. Actually, the New York State retirement system is much more generous and much better.
1: Well, I'm talking specifically, for example, like about Nancy Pelosi, who's I'm just trying to figure out how somebody manages.
0: Well, her husband makes a lot of money.
1: It's off of stock trades. It's off of this ridiculous nonsense that you could insider trade.
2: Nancy whispered to her husband at 3 o'clock in the morning.
1: Right. She was doing it while she's sleeping.
3: By the way, $150 million. Can she get some teeth that fit her mouth? I'm sorry to be so petty, but
1: you are being petty.
2: Don't be personal.
3: I'm sorry. Yeah. I'm sorry though. When you're very wealthy and that's a sign of mental illness when you're not taking care of yourself in that
2: way.
3: I'm sorry.
2: Don't be personal.
3: That's right. Yeah. I'm right though.
1: I mean, but it's wrong. That insider trading nonsense.
2: Insider trading is wrong.
0: To be honest with you, I think that there must be members that are taking advantage of things. The insider trading thing, you know, they went after Dan Crenshaw, for example, who was trading, you know, $500 or $1,000, and they said he got rich off insider trading. He did not. But we're prohibited from doing a lot of things. You know, you'll see members that'll raise a lot of money in their campaign accounts, but you can't really translate that into something until you're out of Congress, and even when you get out of Congress.
1: But I was reading in the New York Times, Congresswoman. I was reading in the New York Times, for example, like Dan Goldman, one of the Congress members here in New York. I think he
0: already
1: was top.
0: Rich.
1: Well, he was from
0: already
1: the Levi. He's the one of the heirs to Levi's. But he was like top five in terms of stock enrichment while he was in this in his position as Congress.
0: But what kind of insider trading did he get? I'm not defending.
1: Well, you sit on a committee and you know who's getting a contract.
0: I know I don't have access because, boy, if I could have bought Micron 3 years ago after all the work I did to get them their tax credit and everything, maybe I would have loved to have that. But I mean, I don't have any of that. So, and I have a person who's my lifelong friend who basically is my, I don't have a lot of money, but he's, you know, my financial guy. I've scratched and clawed for everything I have and trying to save. And by the way, it costs me money. I have to spend, you know, close to $3,000 a month just on my apartment, which is more than my mortgage in upstate New York. And yeah.
2: Jake sitting here bought Micron at 100 and it went to 1200.
3: Yeah. Yeah.
2: Who told you? Who whispered in your ear, Jake?
3: Well, that's the thing.
1: Nancy Pelosi, while they were in bed together, whispered to him too.
3: I'm not a financial advisor, but I'll tell you something. If you think AI is going away, you're wrong. If you think AI is going to be the same thing like the dot-com bomb in 2000, you're wrong. Let me tell you something. Right. As everyone, and I can say this without worrying about conflicts of interest because I'm not going to mention any individual stuff. Folks, this AI thing needs chips. They need tremendous chip capacity. And it's one thing if you were talking about some fly-by-night company like Cosmo.com back in the dot-com. But these are established chip companies that are meeting this massive demand. I don't think it's overbought. I understand there's going to be some bubbles here and there, but I don't think they're massive. I think this is a clear supply and demand issue. And if it's an established company, so I'll name all of them. Micron Technology, NVIDIA, Intel, Qualcomm, Broadcom. These are established chip companies. This isn't some ramshackle thing that just started in someone's garage. So to me, that was why it was an obvious investment. That's why.
0: No, I don't know enough to trade in the stock world. I have a guy who just like grew up with me and I mostly looks like I have mutual funds and things like that. I really don't have any aggressive investments of any kind. And I guess some people might have an inside track on what could work, but you know, that's hard to prove. But you know, the other thing is we have laws in place for that if you're insider trading. So, I mean, you can bring a case for that. I mean, a lot of people love it. It's like an easy thing to say, oh, well, you know, these members of Congress, you know, I mean, I don't know if we really get that much information that maybe some people do, maybe in leadership and in unique positions. I serve on the Intelligence Committee. I can tell you I don't get any insider track on any of this kind of stuff. And I'm sitting there looking at all the secret squirrel stuff, you know, every day.
1: I agree.
0: I just see us. We got to get our act together and come together. Or we're going to get buried by China and Russia and all of the, you know, Asia is, they're striving and emerging nations that, you know, see our weakness. And I think we have to wake up. And this is a great opportunity to do that. We're in our 250th anniversary. Let's wake up. Let's like work together and move on to be bigger and better and positive. You know, this negativity and communism is not the answer to us, you know, striving and winning the future.
3: I have some breaking news here because I'm now looking at the transcript of the speech that Mayor Mamdani just gave.
2: Oh, my God.
3: I'm looking at some of the stuff.
2: Breaking news.
3: And he really...
4: Breaking news, okay. WABC.
2: So, now I feel at home.
3: I'm going to read some quotes because they haven't turned around the sound bites yet, and that's because some people are actually taking this break of a day, of a holiday, of a federal holiday. But first of all, the headline to me is exactly what we've been talking about for 4 hours. There are plenty of things to criticize about America, but this is inappropriate time. The July 4th holiday is an inappropriate time to make a speech where you do a laundry list of not only criticism of America, but slander.
2: Well,
3: there's a number
2: of
3: slander. So here we go. First, he says, we see a lot of contradictions. We see a country where children go to sleep hungry while the world's first trillionaire hungers for more. We see monopolies that dominate every industry and oligarchs who buy elections. I guess his election was bought. He won, didn't he? We see masked agents terrorizing our streets, eating food cooked by our undocumented neighbors before spiriting them away in unmarked vans. I see an America in a health insurance industry that exploits the sick. I guess this is for Luigi Mangione. But that is not all that I see when I look for America. He said something nice then. I see an America in corporate landlords, for whom negligence is a business model. I see an America where we spend our tax dollars on bombs and bailouts, where we sell our elections to the highest bidder. Strange thing for someone who just won an election to say. No, it's not appropriate to list those things today. This is like, again, like you have a 5-year-old son who maybe doesn't clean up his room. Maybe he was slow in toilet training. His birthday party in front of grandma and grandpa and all his friends is not the time to mention those grievances. And,
1: right, it's at the wedding.
3: Yeah. Yeah, or the funeral. I mean, right. Honestly, right. This is incredible. These people cannot spend a day where they say something nice about America and only something.
0: It's not even, I think it's not even about nice. It's all about race, gender, class, and divisiveness. That's the rules for Alinsky. I mean, our country was about unification. It's about, you know, individual rights and about bringing us together. What brings us together? The concept of freedom, the concept of inspiring work and being able to pursue happiness, not guarantee it. I just like everything they stand for. I don't know how some of these communists are going to come in and actually do the oath of office and put their hand on the Bible or whatever they want to put it on. By the way, they're getting ready for the air show here in D.C. That's what all that sound is there. The jets are flying all over the place.
3: I had it yesterday, and I live near Jones Beach, and there was a supersonic jet that flew right over my house while I was on the air, too. I know how you feel, Congresswoman.
1: I remember those days when the SST used to fly over us.
3: Yeah.
5: They're over there by the
0: left operates. This is how they divide. They're divisive. They get you all upset and worked up over, you know, somebody. It's all this politics of envy. It's everything.
3: Resentment.
0: I lived in a communist country. I felt, you know, once you go down this path, it's very hard to get out. I still work with all these former countries of Yugoslavia and whether it's Serbia, Croatia, Bosnia, Montenegro, Macedonia. It's very hard to emerge, live in communism, you know, and be occupied and then live in communism and then to get out of it.
5: But the key word,
0: it really, really damages the soul and the drive and the people just expect government to do everything for them.
5: And the ultimate recourse is fear, right? In the republic that we have, it's built on virtue and goodness and working hard and giving back, and that should be the goal. And in a monarchy, it's about just doing an honor. But in tyranny and in communism, it's built on fear. They want to scare the heck out of people, and then they want to intimidate you. Unless you do it their way, they'll throw you in the gulag. They'll throw you in jail. They'll do whatever to punish you. And these speeches that focus on the negative, it's all rooted in fear and scaring people that the world is going to come to an end tomorrow unless you do exactly what these communists want to do.
0: How many years left? AOC said we had 12 years left in 2018. What do we have left now?
5: I guess four.
3: Yeah, I guess four more years.
5: Four. Wait, let me do the math.
3: But, you know, it's amazing to me.
0: I'm going to get my Social Security right now before the world ends, right?
3: Yeah.
1: Look, I think it's very fair to turn around and to say, yes, there's a guy who's on his way to becoming the first trillionaire. We are the richest nation in the history of the world. No American should go hungry. No American should have to sleep on the street. No veteran should ever go hungry and have to sleep on the street. And I understand that. And I acknowledge that that's certainly a commentary that rings strong. And I believe with all American people. However, when you start turning around and then, you know, vilifying an individual because they become successful, isn't that antithetical to America? Isn't that antithetical to what our nation was built on going back into the earliest of days? I just don't, again, understand the mentality. And I certainly understand the younger generation now where they can't afford to live, to buy their own home. It's been very different. They say now the average age of the new home buyer is 40.
2: The interest rates. That's why.
1: I think it's more than interest rates. I think the cost of construction has gone up. The cost of land has gone up. Everything has gone up. And I get that. But what Mandani is saying, it's just unrealistic. It's also un-American. And I have a problem with that as well. So, yeah, like what Vito was saying, you can have, both can be right at the same time, right? But to put America down for the purpose of elevating your sort of demented ideology, America should never be and will never be a socialist country. I don't care how many Mandanis tried to run. Ultimately, they will fail, as all socialist countries are technically failing.
2: But the Democratic Party has to go through soul searching. They got to, you know, because the Democratic Socialist Party, the Socialist Party, if they ran on their own, would get 2% of the vote. But they stole away, or they're trying to steal away the Democratic Party.
1: Right. They're trying to do like what the Tea Party did, and the Tea Party failed as well.
2: Yes.
3: You know, Congresswoman, I one of the things I'm getting as I read through the transcript of the speech is that it's just so obvious that Zohran Mamdani, and it's not surprising, a 34-year-old who never had a real job, it's so obvious he doesn't understand America. And if he were listening to me now, I would say this. Maybe he'll understand this more from someone who wasn't talking about someone who wasn't an American. Mahatma Gandhi, Mohandas Gandhi, was a lawyer in South Africa. He had won some civil rights battles for the people of South Africa, and then he decided to go back home to India. And they welcomed him back to India, and they wanted him to immediately be a political leader there. They wanted him to immediately take over the whole movement there for independence. And he said, no, it's been a while since I've been here. I grew up here, but I spent my entire adult life so far in South Africa. And he spent years traveling the country, riding the ceilings of the trains there, which is dangerous to do. Don't do that. And learning the country again, even though he was born there, before he started to speak up. You know, Zohran Mamdani, he might be 34 years old. I think from an intellectual standpoint and understanding of America, he might as well be 4 years old. He does not understand this country. You know, they tease me here in the studio because of all the different states of this country that I lived in. I wouldn't trade that for the world. I lived in many different parts of this country, and it's humbling. It teaches you something. This man doesn't understand this country, and you should follow the example of Gandhi and take 10, 11 years and ride the rails in this country or ride in a car and learn what America's about.
0: I just don't think he genuinely cares. I think this is an opportunity for power. I heard when he was in the state assembly, he hardly ever showed up to vote. And they said he would say whatever he had to say to get the smile and get the attention. He's another performance artist, like so many of these politicians on the rise, because, you know, one of my good friends used to say, you scratch the surface and you get more surface. There's no depth to them. They're not statesmen and leaders. They're people living off, you know, the grift that is what has become a lot of our political life here. You know, it's hard to know who's real, who cares, and all that. So
1: you're so right, Congressman, because think about every single thing today has a commentary to it. So the other day I was watching television, and they're showing the outside, the south view of the White House. And President Trump put up the American bald eagle, a wooden version of it, attached it. And they started to make the claim that it's visually very reminiscent of Nazi Germany, of the Third Reich. God. And again, as the son of a Holocaust survivor, I am deeply disgusted by the actions. That's why in the first part of this show, 9.5 hours ago, I turned around and I said that I'm done with this Democratic Party. I'm done. The second I get home today, I'm switching to the Independent Party. Just like more than 54% of this country, I'm done. It is beyond ridiculous. The fact that he put up the American bald eagle, which is the symbol of America, into the back. You may not like it aesthetically. The next president may not like it. Good for you. Take it down. All right? Just take it down. Personally, I don't care. But to turn around and to make the claim that Trump is acting like Adolf Hitler, that he's turned the White House into the Third Reich, the command center for the Third Reich. I'm so insulted by the insinuation from these people that I don't even know how to express myself anymore. Everything that's done doesn't need a comment. That's just my opinion.
0: Yeah, it's really, you know, it's tough because really what these people need to do is actually travel to, you know, to Poland and go see one of the very first concentration camps and walk through that sobering experience. And then now to blithely and easily compare everything to Nazism. I mean, I went to one of the very first, they're practicing here.
3: We hear you fine.
0: Yeah. I went there and it was just one of the most, you know, you just walk in and you're just, your whole body just like,
5: Or go to the Holocaust Museum in Washington.
1: Yep.
0: You can't even believe that
1: human beings
0: can have this. They could do this. And this is the camp where they invented the ability to have portable gas chambers where they could put them in the truck so they wouldn't have to drive people to a site. I mean, I'm like, what? I mean, like, how is this happening? And here we are today looking at these people, calling everyone a Nazi and yet, you know, advocating, you know, for anti-Semitism and calling people out because it's just, I don't remember this ever in my life. And now I've never seen it quite like this. And I think because social media exacerbates a lot of these things and gives people immediate access and
3: Absolutely.
0: Immediate access to propaganda, I think it almost makes it worse and makes it scarier. And we are
1: and the monetization. And please don't ever forget that they monetize this anger,
3: resentment.
1: This rage, and this hate.
3: Yeah. You know, Congressman Claudia Tenney, I often tell people that the most important Bible story, and I'm not a Bible thumper, I understand it's not for everyone, but the most important Bible story for America over the last 20 years has been the story of Cain and Abel, which is very often misrepresented as envy and jealousy. It's not. Cain isn't interested in any of the things that Abel wants. He's resentful. Abel works hard. Abel's the first capitalist. He makes an investment. He gets good return on his investment from God. And Cain looks at it and says, "You made me look bad. I didn't want to do anything. I just wanted to be this. I wanted to be on subsistence." He was a communist. "I just wanted to get my ration and move on and not. You made me look bad by working hard." So he kills him. Resentment, jealousy actually can sometimes lead to great things. Oh, my buddy across the street's got a great car. I'm going to work harder to get one, too. That's jealousy in some ways. Resentment is, I'm going to trash his car. And that's where we are in America. I think this is the politics. I think socialism and communism has always been the politics of resentment, not the politics of
5: I would add one thing. Warren Buffett's longtime partner, the late Charlie Munger, actually said, "Greed doesn't rule the world. Envy rules the world."
1: Yeah.
3: And I can live with that. I can live with envy. It's resentment I can't live with. Mm-hmm. I can't live with the resentment. Mm-hmm. Envy I can live with. Sometimes think great things come from that.
2: Well, guys, we've been sitting here for 5 hours.
3: Six for me.
2: Six for you. Yeah. We've been, and we were supposed to be here till 10. We took over an hour of Brian Kilmeade's show. The congresswoman was nice enough to be with us over an hour.
5: Thank you.
2: It's now 4 minutes to 11. I think we have to give the show back to Brian Kilmeade. At 11 o'clock, at least.
3: I'm happy to do that. I don't want to have to go to his house in Massapequa with a peace offering.
2: Congresswoman, thank you so much for being on for an hour with us.
0: Well, thank you so much. It was fun to be on with you all, and happy 4th of July. it's going to be an exciting day down here. Many of us are celebrating. Here we go.
5: All right.
0: They're pretty cool. These are the Air Force jets, and the Blue Angels were out.
5: Blue
0: earlier,
5: Angels will so be in Staten Island tomorrow, 10 o'clock.
3: Wow. E pluribus unum. Let's not have division in America from many
2: men. Amen. That's our motto and our conclusion for our 250-year anniversary this weekend. I will be back at 5 o'clock to do the 5 o'clock show.
3: I'll be back at 10 p.m.
2: And you'll be back at 10 p.m.
1: You know why, John?
2: Rita's show.
1: You know why? Because when you know, you know.
2: There you go.
5: He's on message.
2: Vito Fisella, thank you for stopping by today.
5: Thank you, John.
2: And make sure you take care of the great borough of Staten Island. It's a great borough.
5: It is.
2: And by the way, we had a sellout crowd with the soccer in the stadium in Staten Island. We had like 12,000 or 14,000 visitors in a couple of days.
5: We were there for the opening day. And one thing about the World Cup, which I'm going to say two positive things. I'm not a negative guy. The World Cup has brought people together. They realize they have much more in common than we don't.
2: Good for them. And that's one.
5: And number two, I'll go back to what I said right at the outset. I spend a lot of time visiting schools, young kids, middle school. I was at an elementary school graduation just a couple of weeks ago, and the kids were belting out the national anthem like you couldn't believe, singing God Bless America like you couldn't believe, doing the Pledge of Allegiance loud and clear. Their parents were there, proud of them, taking photos. There is a lot of good across Staten Island, across this country.
2: And a lot of good people in Staten Island.
5: A lot of great people in Staten Island that love this country and will die for it, and they have died for it. And we got to continue to highlight them and not focus on the negative, resentful, envious people who want to destroy this country that is the greatest in the history of the world. And we will win, and we will prevail.
2: The determination is going to have to be the migrants that came here that don't love America.
5: Yeah, kick them out.
2: Why should they have a green card?
5: Let them just go back. You know, I don't understand.
2: Let them go back. I mean, if they don't love America, don't try to change our way of life. Michael, thank you for being here for 5 hours. And tell us, what do you think the migrants versus immigrants?
1: Well, I like your comparison because it's actually correct. You know, there is a big difference. I've never been, and I never will be, opposed to immigration. I think all Americans agree with the same thing. As I said earlier,
2: immigration.
1: Every country has the right to borders, as Trump would say. A country without borders, quite frankly, isn't a country. I absolutely believe that. I don't believe people should have the right within which to just come to the country and stay. I believe we need immigration reform. It's been needed for a long time. There is, and I love your comparison, there is a big difference and a distinction between immigrants and migrants. And I'm in total favor of that. I just don't particularly agree with some of the tactics that are being used by ICE agents. Now, I'm not talking about all of ICE agents. I'm talking about specific. So I'm not going to call ICE as a whole. But that's the part where you can have an intelligent conversation on disagreement. We all agree that we need immigration reform. So let's just agree on what we agree with and then work from there.
5: If people come to this country and they hate this country, let them go back to their own, wherever they come from or any place else. It's a free. Four of us would go to France tomorrow and march on the Paris City Hall and say, we demand that you give us $5,000 a week and we want free housing. They'd kick you out of the country. And yet, for some reason, we bend over backwards. During the migrant crisis, this city of New York spent almost $8 billion. On accommodating people who came from all over the world, and that came out of hardworking people working two or three jobs had to pick up the tab for that, and we were the bad people.
3: Yeah.
5: It proved to be a lunatic policy in place. But anyway, back to the positive. You want to come here, God bless you. I agree with Michael. This is immigration reform is one of the most important things we should be doing at a national level to welcome people who want to make this country better. If you don't, go back home.
2: I agree 100%. Claudia Tenney, Congresswoman, last word.
3: As she left.
2: She left already. Okay.
1: That's the last word.
3: That's the last word.
2: And I want to thank everybody for being here. Jake, you've been here 6 hours. and 5 hours for you and 5 hours for me. And Vito, you've been here a couple of hours, too.
5: 2 hours, right.
2: And thank you
5: but
2: all.
5: But I still get paid the same
3: slacker,
5: as all of you.
3: Slacker.
2: And thank you all. And I guess we're going to join Brian Kilmeade while it's in progress.

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2: I'm Michael Wallace. Extreme heat warnings are in effect again today for many cities from the Midwest to the East Coast. News Nation's Alicia Nieves is in New York.
3: Yesterday, we saw 100 degrees, and it's the first time we're seeing triple digits in about 14 years. So the National Weather Service warning everyone about this heat, humidity, along with the possibility of severe thunderstorms through to the end of tomorrow night. City officials urging people, and you could heed this warning really around the country, drink water more than you think, take breaks, and certainly know where you can get inside and cool down.
2: The death toll from last week's heat wave in Europe keeps climbing. France, the Netherlands, and Belgium have recorded 3,700 heat-related deaths and warn the number could rise as more reports come in. The heat wave was the worst ever recorded in Europe. Firefighters are struggling to get the upper hand on dozens of wildfires burning across the western U.S. Mike Morgan is director of the Colorado Division of Fire Prevention and Control.
4: I've been a firefighter in Colorado for 40 years, and I have never seen conditions like we're seeing out there right now. You know, when we saw 80-mile-an-hour winds sustained, 100-mile-an-hour gusts.
2: The Aspen Acres fire on the Colorado-Utah border is now over 47,000 acres, or half the size of Denver. Peace talks between the U.S. and Iran are on hold as Iran begins a week-long funeral for Ayatollah Ali Khamenei, who was killed at the start of the war. News Nation's Corey Smith has more from the White House.
5: The celebratory mood here in America in stark contrast to what we're seeing in Iran this morning, where the body of the former supreme leader is lying in state in Tehran ahead of that weeks-long funeral procession. Iran warning the U.S. and Israel that if any airstrikes occur over this five-day period, Iran would meet those strikes with a harsh response.
2: Rescuers in Kyiv, Ukraine are searching the rubble for survivors after yesterday's Russian missile and drone attack on the capital city killed at least 30 people. More than 100 apartment buildings were damaged. President Trump went off script several times today while reading a children's book about U.S. presidents on Second Lady Usha Vance's podcast. He joked JFK was the second most good-looking president and said he doubts Barack Obama is a good basketball player. Trump also said William Howard Taft was the heaviest president, but he has to be careful not to supersede Taft's record. The summer movie season is in full swing. Hollywood studios releasing their biggest budgeted and most anticipated films of the year. One of the biggest summer blockbusters ever was released 41 years ago today.
6: Are you telling me you built a time machine out of a DeLorean?
2: Back to the Future debuted in theaters on July 3rd, 1985. The movie starring Michael J. Fox went on to become the highest-grossing film of that year with $393 million in worldwide ticket sales. Police in India have arrested five daycare workers who allegedly punish crying toddlers by locking them in washing machines and spraying them with a bidet. This is the Worldwide News Network.
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2: I'm Michael Wallace. Extreme heat warnings are in effect again today for many cities from the Midwest to the East Coast. News Nation's Alicia Nieves is in New York.
3: Yesterday, we saw 100 degrees, and it's the first time we're seeing triple digits in about 14 years. So the National Weather Service warning everyone about this heat, humidity, along with the possibility of severe thunderstorms through to the end of tomorrow night. City officials urging people, and you could heed this warning really around the country, drink water more than you think, take breaks, and certainly know where you can get inside and cool down.
2: The death toll from last week's heat wave in Europe keeps climbing. France, the Netherlands, and Belgium have recorded 3,700 heat-related deaths.
8: From Liberty State Park, in celebration of America 250, what more do you need besides Lady Liberty and Brian Kilmeade?
9: I like that combination. Yes, we are in Liberty State Park. It is beautiful. If you're able to see the stream on Fox Nation, go do it. Check it out on YouTube a little bit later. And right over my right shoulder is the Statue of Liberty, Ellis Island. And the big ships, the tall boats, are going to be coming into New York Harbor tomorrow. They might be coming in early. You're probably going to see it behind us over the next hour. And this hour, we're going to be joined by the chairman of House Ways and Means, Congressman Jason Smith. He's got the pocketbook for America. Also could talk about affordability big time. And Trey Yinks is standing by right now, Fox News chief foreign correspondent. He's talking to us on his day off. Yesterday marks 1,000 days since October 7th. And, man, has the world changed since, let alone here politically. Trey, your thoughts about the latest revelations coming out of the Strait, and that is the Iranians are insisting that they are in control, and you better use their side of the Strait, not our side of the Strait.
10: Yeah, it's a dangerous game, and it's a game the Iranians are used to playing because they know that ultimately, if they have some control of the strait, that they have leverage. And they lack a lot of leverage because much of their Navy was taken out during Operation Epic Fury. And they also lack leverage because they're in a position now where their economy was suffering so greatly due to the U.S. naval blockade that they had to make some concessions in order to try and get some sanctions relief for their country and get money flowing back into the banks of Iran. And so it's a situation where the president will have to maintain a certain posture to make sure that the Iranians are, A, not tolling the straits, but B, not threatening the shipping vessels that are passing through.
9: So when we look at what's happening right now, there's a story in the New York Times today, which you might not have gotten, but knowing you, you have, that the administration was worried that the Israelis were going to assassinate Gabarov. I think you say his name better. He is the Speaker of the House, doing a lot of the negotiating, and the Foreign Minister, Agarachi. They were going to kill him, and that they were urging them not to, and that to the point they were actually warning Pakistan to warn Iran, look out. Again, no one's denying this. I've heard this. You've heard it probably firsthand. And I'm wondering what, to me, they're clearly leaking from the White House. What's going on here?
10: Yeah, it may be a messaging campaign and specific leaks to try and send a message to the Iranian delegation. But both the New York Times and the Washington Post are reporting that not only the top negotiator, Mohammad Khalibaf, but also Abbas Araghchi, the country's foreign minister, were going to be targeted by the Israelis. And ultimately, these reports indicate, according to U.S. officials, that there was actually a time in which the plane for the negotiators that they were flying on back to Tehran made what you could call an emergency landing along the border because they detected Israeli fighter jets crossing into Iranian territory. And the belief was, according to this report, that the plane was going to be shot down. And so this could be a leak that was purposely provided to reporters to scare the delegation, to keep them at the negotiating table. But as the president has said, he actually told the Iranians, the president told me this on the phone, he said he told the Iranians when they basically were trying to close the strait before that they wouldn't make it back to their effing country if they ultimately closed the Strait of Hormuz. And so this report is not out of nowhere, and we've heard similar reports in the past, and I've talked with officials in the region who say that all officials in Iran remain on the target list for the Israelis because the Israelis don't see this as over. They see this as a pause in the fighting. And Israel's defense minister, Israel Katz, even said as recently as 2 days ago that the Israelis have been instructed to prepare independent plans unilaterally to strike Iran and officials there if these talks fail.
9: Yeah, I saw that too. So tell me about what you hear about a relationship with Saudi Arabia. That Marco Rubio, evidently the president's angry at the prince, and he's back angry. MBS is angry at us. And that is why when Secretary of State Rubio went over, he did not meet in Saudi Arabia. They were invited to the G7. They did not come. Can you give us an idea what's going on?
10: What was really interesting today, Brian, is that we saw a delegation from Saudi Arabia in Tehran at the funeral for Iran's late supreme leader, the Ayatollah Khamenei. And this delegation was led by the deputy foreign minister of Saudi Arabia, which was quite interesting because Saudi Arabia came under direct Iranian attack during Operation Epic Fury, but yet they still sent a delegation to the funeral for the supreme leader. And there were these reports during the war that for a period of time, the Saudis actually stopped U.S. jets from using their territory to launch attacks against Iran. But it's an interesting dynamic here because these Gulf countries, including Saudi Arabia, were not the intended targets for the Iranians, at least initially, but yet they decided to attack. And this took everyone from President Trump to the Israelis by surprise, because this was a war between Israel and the United States against Iran, but yet Iran was lashing out against these Gulf countries, and they're still sending delegations to Tehran for this funeral. And it speaks to the politics behind the scenes and sort of the messaging that a lot of these Gulf countries want to have. They are not seen, even by the Iranians, as neutral parties anymore, but yet they're trying to maintain relations and even, according to some reports, create back channels that could circumvent the U.S. delegation and the Israelis to deal with the Iranians directly. And it raises real questions about the future because these countries are on the front lines of this war if it does resume.
9: So, Trey, do you think they're worried because they got hit and their missile defense did not stop all the drones and rockets from hitting targets?
10: Certainly. And we also have to consider Iranian proxies in the region that threaten countries like Saudi Arabia. You have the Houthis that weren't so directly involved in the war, but they have the ability to launch missiles and drones. They've done it targeting Israel in the past and even a few times during the war, but not as directly as some had thought they might. But that is one factor at play here. There's a lot of proxy fighting that takes place in Yemen, for example, and the Saudis are on one side of that proxy fighting. But then you have this question of the future. And again, this is considered a 60-day window. The president has indicated this is a ceasefire. This is an opportunity to see if the Iranians are willing to make serious nuclear concessions. And while at least initially it does appear that some of the cracks in their public propaganda and messaging are starting to show, we're a long way away from actually having the Iranians give up their highly enriched uranium to stop expanding their ballistic missile program and to act as a good faith country in the region to keep the Strait of Hormuz open and stop threatening regional countries along with U.S. forces.
9: So you saw the Wall Street Journal story that the president had serious talks over the weekend about what a full-scale back to war would look like. What do you think it would look like? And how? And we've talked to military people. How frustrated are they where they weren't able to finish the job, which they wanted was at least two more weeks of bombing?
10: This is a great question, because the broad consensus here is that if there is another bombing campaign against the Iranian regime, if the targets are the same as before, the outcome will be the same as before. And the president talked about bridges and power plants, these things that would actually take the Iranians back even further than they already are. And the question is what ultimately the president would target if he ordered strikes against Iran again. And there's a lot of different targets on the table. One thing that the president has ruled out, at least in the conversations that I've had with him, are the desalinization plants. He feels that these would affect the civilian population too much. But again, the bridges and the power plants and these other things that were largely off limits is maybe not the right term, but were decidedly not targeted during the campaign could be hit. There are other military targets, these production lines. And I think if we just look at the past 3 to 4 weeks, it shows that the Iranians still have the ability to rebuild, whether it's their missile capabilities, the drones that they use to threaten the shipping lanes, or even their air defense systems and radar sites. The question that many in the region have, how many coastal radar sites do they have? Because every time CENTCOM announces that they're conducting these counterstrikes as a result of the Iranians threatening shipping vessels, they say they hit coastal radar systems. And I did ask the president about this. I've asked other officials, and they say, look, the Iranians had some things in storage. They do have the ability during the ceasefire to rebuild in some capacity. But it does raise questions about what those targets would be. I think more broadly, when we look at what comes next, what didn't happen, and you remember in the early days of the war, it was day one or day two of Operation Epic Fury, the president came out and he addressed the Iranian people directly. And he said, take over your government institutions, keep records, and ultimately people will be brought to justice. Well, that didn't work. And that is the reality of the situation. This is not a campaign that can be concluded from the air if the goal is regime change. Now, for the Americans, the goal is not regime change. The goal is weakening the ballistic missile program. It is taking out the officials who are unwilling to negotiate, and it's keeping the Strait of Hormuz open. The Israelis have a different agenda. They have a different goal here because they are in the neighborhood and they are more directly threatened by the regime and also Iranian proxies like Hezbollah. And so that is part of the reason that we've seen the divide, actually, from President Trump and Israeli Prime Minister Netanyahu, because while they have some similar objectives, they have other objectives that don't actually align. And the president wants to give diplomacy a chance here to see if the Iranians will make these concessions before he decides to return to war.
9: I want you to hear Rebecca Heinrichs, who really knows the region, what she said the Iran is up to. Cut 44.
11: We should expect the Iranians to make the MOU very, not only difficult for the United States, but difficult for President Trump politically. They're not going to make this easy for him as they go into this election. The other thing I would just flag is that we are going to now witness the funeral for the Supreme Leader that the Iranians have not done yet. That begins Friday. So Americans are now going to see death to America, death to Israel, all these signs reminding Americans who this regime really is, which is a regime committed to our destruction and the destruction of our allies in the region.
9: What have you seen at the funeral, Trey?
10: The funeral is a massive display of Iranian propaganda. There are posters and flags. It is a country that is mourning, and the 90 million people there do not have an option whether or not to participate. There are estimates that say 20 million people will actually be participating in funeral processions and events across Iran. What we've seen today, which again is quite interesting, is so many Gulf countries, many of whom actually came under Iranian fire, sending delegations to Tehran to participate, whether it's Saudi Arabia or Oman. To see these officials there, it raises questions about the actual situation in the region, because you have these officials who are there mourning the supreme leader who was taken out in the first strike campaign of the war. But these are countries that were commander attacked from Iran. So at least today, that is what the focus is. The images that we've seen from Tehran show mourners in the streets. They show people with flags. They show banners. And even on social media, some of the journalists who actually arrived there to cover showed these black flags in the airport in Tehran. The rest of the funeral will actually also be quite big. There are going to be personalized floats that were made to carry the coffin of the supreme leader. There are going to be all of these funeral processions taking place, and it's actually not supposed to end until July 9th. This is a five-day funeral procession, and it speaks again to how important Iran's supreme leader was to that country. And his son, Mostafa Khamenei, again, we've not yet seen him since he has taken power. And there are questions about his state and if he is critically injured following the U.S. and Israeli strikes that took place against Iran.
9: Yeah, the president thinks he's alive, but banged up. No question about it. It's a target-rich environment, isn't it? And that's why I believe that we're pretty safe on July 4th, because if they decide to disrupt our birthday, we'll disrupt their little funeral.
10: The timing is quite interesting. The fact that the 4th of July celebrations in the United States will be taking place, and on a split screen, there will be funeral processions going on for Iran's supreme leader taken out in U.S. and Israeli strikes on the first day of the war. Again, it speaks to the reality in the region right now. This is a ceasefire. The war is still there in the background. And again, the president maintains, he says, the ability to use both military force and diplomacy moving forward if this doesn't lead to a changed regime.
9: You covered both wars, Iran as well as Ukraine. I really believe we need another delegation. If you have somebody working on Iran, Witkoff and Kushner, somebody else has got to do Ukraine. Just don't leave it. There are other people there. It looks like the Russians are in hell right now. They can't even. They've lost a third of their refineries, 30% of all their refineries, and so many of their cities are now in the crosshairs of Ukraine because of their missile technology. In fact, they hit Siberia, which is 1,500 miles away. Here's Dan Hoffman, CIA guy who was stationed in Moscow. Cut 47.
12: I think Putin is stuck in this war. He sees no way out. And again, these most recent barbaric attacks on Ukrainian civilians just reflect his desperation.
9: Do you get the sense from people that the Russians never expected to be in this place?
10: Yeah, the Ukrainians have increased their ability to counterattack, and they've been targeting refineries just outside of Moscow. Some of the imagery is quite striking. You just see these massive fires as a result of the Iranian drones that are being used across the border to hit the Russians. And it's something that the Russians did not expect. Remember, the Russians thought they were going to take the Ukrainian capital of Kyiv in 3 days. We were there on the ground the night the Russians invaded, and there was a real tension across the city in Kyiv because there was concern that the city could fall in a matter of days. Well, years later, the Ukrainians are still fighting for the sovereignty of their country. But the Russians continue to target not military installations in Ukraine when they launch these missile and drone attacks, but civilians. Earlier this week, in one night, Brian, there were 70 missiles and 500 one-way attack drones launched at Ukrainian cities. The majority of them targeted the capital of Kyiv, a city of 3 million people in Europe. 18 people were killed, dozens injured. And according to President Zelensky, there were 20 different impact sites in Kyiv alone. And that's not to mention the eastern part of Ukraine, in the Donbas region, in Luhansk and Donetsk, these eastern provinces, where the Russians continuously are losing thousands of forces in order to take sometimes just a few hundred feet of territory. And recent reports from the ground, I've been talking with people there, indicate that the lines that the Russians actually say they hold don't reflect reality. Sometimes they're 10 miles off because they'll send these individual soldiers or groups of one or two soldiers to the front. They'll plant a flag, take a photo with a drone to say that they hold this territory, and then immediately get taken out by the Ukrainians. And this game of cat and mouse that takes place on the eastern front lines, it speaks to the Russian effort to try and show that they are winning in a real war of attrition. The Ukrainians have defended their territory for years now. And their cities are getting hit hard because they need assistance. They need air defense. And the Russians are targeting the capital of Kyiv, where there are Western embassies. There are American diplomats. And there are civilians who are trying to survive. And as this war continues, the Russians continue to ramp up their attacks against the civilian population because they realize they are not winning.
9: Yeah, I mean, they got to up the sanctions and they got to get them more Patriots. I know we don't have a ton, but you give them the Thad missile system, the Patriots, they flat out can win and could finish them off. Trey, thanks for what you do. Joining us on a day off and your great reports through the week. This story is not going away, sadly, because the MOU is such a document that's up for interpretation 3 weeks after it was released. Thanks, Trey.
10: Thank you.
9: You got it. From Israel, that's where he's going to be celebrating the 4th of July, one of America's finest reporters. When we come back, we'll take your calls, 1-866-408-7669. We're here at Liberty Park in beautiful New Jersey, overlooking the Statue of Liberty one day from our nation's 250th birthday.
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11: A major redevelopment project approved earlier this year is moving forward on Long Island. The $29.6 million plan will bring a 40-unit all-suite hotel and workforce housing project to Southampton, supporting local job growth and helping to meet housing needs in the community. And looking ahead to the weekend, the Hampton Fine Arts Fair returns to the Southampton Fairgrounds. And that'll be through Sunday, July 12th. Over 140 galleries will showcase everything from contemporary works to the classics. A nice cultural outing for art lovers here on the East End. And the local dining scene is getting a fresh boost. Maison Close, the Parisian-inspired bistro known for its Soho flagship, has opened the Capri Southampton. Locals and visitors now have a new spot for refined European dining and some lively evenings, part of a wave of new businesses adding energy and jobs this summer. And Friday night, the Halsey House Gala at Halsey House and Garden will celebrate 250 years of American independence with a special evening. Checking the very hot weather forecast. Friday, isolated showers and thunderstorms in the later afternoon hours, increasing cloud cover, hot, a high near 101, and heat index values as high as 107 with wind out of the northwest. And then for Independence Day, Saturday, there is a 40% chance of showers and thunderstorms in the later afternoon, mostly sunny that day with a high near 98. And with that rain coming in, it should be more seasonal on Sunday. Partly sunny to close out the holiday weekend with a high near 90. And that's news for Long Island on WLIR, Long Island's most listened to radio station. And I'm James Flippin.
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7: from Liberty State Park, inside of the Statue of Liberty for America 250, it's Brian Kilmeade.
14: Impossible to describe the emotion and the feelings. It's amazing. It's amazing, guys. I see in the way that we compete, that we play, that we, therefore, when it was a tough moment, you appear and we show that we know how to compete. Everything is possible, guys. Everything is possible. We were talking from the beginning. We are a little bit more close. Okay, we were talking about to touch the moon. Touch the moon. We are close. A little bit, one step closer. Yeah. But we need to keep being ambitious. Okay, playing the way that we play, competing how we compete. That is, you know, amazing. I am so proud of you. Guys, take me home, take me home, take me home. Vamos.
15: So that was the U.S. coach after their dramatic 2-0 win despite being a man down. Now they excel and they move forward in the field of 16 against Belgium. It'll be Monday night at 8 o'clock Eastern time. 33 million watched that game. I can imagine about 50 million watching this game.

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7: In Watermill, heavy traffic reported along Route 27 West. You are slowing to a crawl near Hayground Road. Another pocket of traffic in Southampton has things bunching up near North Main Street. LIRR trains, the Ronkonkoma branch and the Montauk branch on or close to schedule. For WLIR Traffic and Transit, I'm James Flippin.
8: Have you ever wondered why there's so much cancer on Long Island? Did you know that the DuPont Chemical Corporation and 3M recently agreed to a $13.5 billion settlement for contaminating public drinking water with cancer-causing forever chemicals? Long Island's drinking.

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1: Just in time for your 4th of July cookout, our Stacey Lynn has the results of a hot dog taste test.
2: Hot dog.
3: The New York Times enlisted some big chefs to sample 8 regional styles, and frankly, the results are pretty surprising.
2: Hot dog.
3: The number one glizzy was a Seattle-style top with cream cheese, grilled onions, and jalapenos. In a close second, the Cincinnati...
4: And now, this is the Kudlow Riff.
5: Good morning, Mondami. Been talking about Mondami. Mondami's anti-Semitism, his socialism, this baloney about rent controls, which will completely wreck the city of New York.
4: More after this.
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4: And now, this is the Kudlow Riff.
5: Believe me, Jewish people today can be Catholics and Presbyterians. It will be blacks and browns. It will be law-abiding immigrants. Who knows? But the fact is, communism and anti-Semitism are close cousins. They always have been close cousins. And you look at their platform. I mean, and their platform is, of course, it's socialism or communism. End the U.S. Senate, stack the Supreme Court, nationalize large companies, open borders, defund the military, defund the police. This crazy rent control story here in New York City, high taxes, wealth confiscation, punishing success. The state is everything. That's why it's godless. The state is God in their view. Or it is a bastardized version of Islam, radical Islam, of a kind we've seen in this country attacking us, radical Islam. Communism and anti-Semitism are very close cousins. We have to stop from the scourge, Mondamiism, it's anti-Semitism, it's socialism or communism. It's hatred of America. They don't like America. You know, again, this crazy woman, Chevalier, wiping her dirty hands on the American flag. Terrific. Just terrific. People have to stand up. I think it is tragic that somebody like Chuck Schumer, whom I know, we disagree on many, many political things.
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7: This is a time for courage. It's time for the old guard to step aside.
8: Really? And bring in the socialists? That's what Congressman Ro Khanna, who fancies himself a presidential candidate, is saying? Really? You want to step aside to socialists who don't like the country, hate Israel, and want to make sure that we don't give a dime to Israel? That's pretty much where you stand instead of taking a stand against it. By the way, this guy's on Hassan Piker's podcast. He will do anything to consolidate power, win an election, and I guess do anything then, especially when he knows capitalism, because he represents most of Silicon Valley. Let's welcome in Chairman Jason Smith, Chairman of Ways and Means, the Congressman from Missouri. Congressman, welcome back.
9: Brian, it's great to be with you. Happy 4th of July and 250th.
8: Absolutely. And on 4th of July, it looks like the Democratic Party is losing its battle with socialism. How is it? You know Ro Khanna. If I was to tell you 4 years ago that this guy would be pro-socialist, taking on capitalists, you'd go, Brian, well, he's a Democrat, but he doesn't mean that. You have the purse strings for the country. What's he talking about? What's he doing?
9: You know, it's what's happening in the House of Representatives and the United States Senate in Washington. It's been gradually moving towards socialism every election cycle, with more socialists within the Democrat Party getting elected. And now it's starting to get frighteningly like that they're They're what controls the Democrats.

0: party. And what's even scarier, Brian, is that it's not the candidates. It's who's electing the candidates. And if, in fact, these people are true socialists, that should alarm and concern everyone.
1: So here is Donnie Deutsch, a Democrat, a liberal, on the party that he doesn't recognize. Cut 49.
2: Democrats are going off the rails. They're not even focused. What matters to people is affordability. And Democrats right now are focused on two things. They're focused on anti-Semitism and socialism.
3: That's not all Democrats.
2: Not all, but that's where the energy in the parties, when you look at the two candidates that got elected in the last week, it's insane. And the Republicans are going to tar them with this.
1: You would think. But now I think there's a lot of people who are just anti-Israel on both sides of the aisle, and I don't get it.
0: You know, I don't get it either, Brian. It's unfortunate what's going on within the Democrat Party that you see to begin with of the anti-Semitism. Anti-Semitism has been astonishing, but I'll tell you, the Republicans who are anti-Israel, like I can't comprehend and understand what's moving them. What I will say is some of the investigations that we've been doing in the Ways and Means Committee with these non-for-profits, the 501c3s and c4s, we've seen this money come in from outside forces, outside of the United States, billionaires who want to create unrest and chaos. And I'm talking about billionaires outside of the United States that's bringing in, that's helping fuel this anti-Semitism rhetoric and also just protest the unrest. It's quite disturbing.
1: Yeah, so you're talking about to finding out who's funding DSA, and you're trying to find out who's bringing in money on the blue side of the aisle. And have you gotten anywhere specifically? Because that's a violation of the law.
0: Yeah, you know, especially whenever non-for-profits get involved in elections, that's a violation of law when it's foreign money. And that's what we've been tracking. We've been seeing a lot of Chinese money, Brian, that's been coming into 501Cs that have been helped organizing these protests, whether it was the ICE protest in Los Angeles, whether it was the protest and unrest in Minnesota, whether it was the anti-Semitism protest on college campuses. They've all had the common theme of a lot of different groups, whether it's the People's Forum, which we have been investigating very aggressively. In fact, I have called for the administration to pull their tax-exempt status, because we have discovered where they've actually been funding terrorist activities. So these are things that we have to be full throttled on and making sure we stop, prevent, and root out of the current system.
1: So what these socialists are trying to say is the working class getting the shaft, and the successful have been too rich for too long, essentially. What is your message as the ultimate capitalist in the country?
0: Well, look at what we've been working on just the last year and a half to make sure that all Americans don't face a 21% tax increase. Tomorrow, Brian, on July 4th, will be the one-year anniversary of the passage of the One Big Beautiful Bill, which every single Democrat in the House and the Senate voted for. In fact, they campaigned in 2024 that they wanted all of the tax cuts to expire, which would have resulted in every single American facing another 21% tax increase, because they want the government to have more money. They believe that the government knows how to spend your money better than you do. That is not what we believe. But what we just delivered was we not only prevented the largest tax increase in U.S. history, we created an additional tax cut of no tax on tips, no tax on overtime, no tax on Social Security, increase in the child tax credit, increase in the guaranteed deduction, so many provisions that delivered real relief for working families. I'm always reminded of this waitress that came up to me in my congressional district just 2 months ago and said, Congressman, I want to thank you. I did my taxes. I got a refund of over $10,000. This was a single mom, waitress who works overtime, who has three kids. And she's like, because of this refund, I will be able to pay for my rent for a year, right, plus some groceries. I had a waiter in Las Vegas that told me because of the no tax on tips, they will be able to afford their utilities for a year. That's real relief and affordability.
1: Yeah, but the problem is you guys haven't done anything since, and you just disbanded rather than work last week. What happened?
0: Well, we can do a whole lot more and get a lot more done. I am very disappointed with how the House floor has been running. And guess what? When the floor disbanded on Tuesday, the Ways and Means Committee followed through with passing 7 bills out on Wednesday. We didn't cancel our activities because there's too much work to be done for the American people when it comes to tax policy, when it comes to trade, when it comes to healthcare. You're talking to someone, Brian, who is very disappointed of what's been going on the floor. But you know what? I'm not going to stop working. I'm going to make my committee members continue to work, and hopefully the leadership will get it together on the House floor.
1: Do you want to see the president sign the housing bill? It's bipartisan. Do you think it'll help?
0: I do think that it would be very helpful for the president to sign it, and I think in the end, the housing bill will become law. And so, you know, the president is upset, rightfully so, that the United States Senate has not been acting on the Save America Act, something that he's been pushing very aggressively. The House of Representatives has passed out 3 different times. The Senate just needs to get this bill passed.
1: But Congressman, they can't. Mitch McConnell is in the hospital. He's not for it. Then you got Murkowski, who's on the edge of flipping parties if you keep pushing her. And then you got Susan Collins, who might hurt her chances of reelection, which would hurt your entire party. And then you have Tillis, who's angry because the president was going to primary him. But, you know, Tillis might be coachable, but you're still at 54 after that. So what Democrat that's not named John Fetterman would go for it? You just don't have the numbers.
0: Exactly. It's because of the rules of the Senate in regards to the filibuster. I think when you talk to the everyday average American, Brian, they don't understand. Okay, Republicans control the White House, they control the Senate, and they control the House. Why can't they control everything? And it's because of the filibuster, the 60-vote rule over there. I'll tell you, Brian, the most alarming and most concerning thing that concerns me right now is that the Democrats last month in June started saying that they were going to shut down government on September 30th, that they were not going to even vote for a continuing resolution. And why can they do that? It's because of the 60-vote filibuster rule. The United States Senate, they need to be having a real conversation with their members because the Democrats believe that it is.
1: You're not going to like it if you lose power. Congressman, you're not going to like it if you lose power.
0: I totally agree. And that's why the United States Democrats shall not allow there to be a lapse of government funding. If they have to blow up the filibuster on October 1st because the Democrats refuse to fund government, soon better do that because there should not be a lapse of government going into the election.
1: Yeah, I got to figure a way to do that because that really hurt your agenda. It really hurt everybody. Absolutely. It hurt the country, but it helped the Democrats when they shut down the government.
0: I think they should pass a rule amending the filibuster saying that if there's a lapse of government funding, it only takes a simple majority vote from that until government's funded. And then that will incentivize Democrats and Republicans in the Senate to never allow there to be a lapse of government funding.
1: So, Congressman Chairman Smith, before you go, what does the 250th anniversary of this country mean to you?
0: It's all about freedom and opportunity, Brian. It's exactly what our country was founded on 250 years ago, and it's what it stands for today. And it's why I serve in government, is to continue to push that envelope to make sure that the next generation has freedom, the next generation has opportunity. And that's what we're working towards. It's great to be an American, and it's great to see people visiting our country and loving it even more now than ever before.
1: Absolutely. You watching the World Cup?
0: Watching the World Cup, super proud of the United States, and also the team captain is from St. Louis, Missouri. So we're extremely proud of him.
1: The ageless one. Lastly, this is making a lot of headway lately. The president's personal finances are front and center. And it looks like he has gotten a lot richer since he took office, and so has his family. Here he was confronted on CNBC. Cut 29.
3: In the disclosure this week, the amount of money that, you and the family made in crypto, it was an outsized number. I was just asking, were you know about the crypto ventures? So that was just something.
4: By the way, could know about it.
3: I
4: didn't.
3: Right.
4: I mean, there's nothing illegal. There's nothing wrong with it. I could know.
1: So the president, I think, needs to get out in front of this message. Do you agree?
0: Absolutely. You know, the president was involved in crypto before he was ever president of the United States. And crypto has definitely been growing in popularity and doing quite well. And so all I would have to say is the president was involved before he was ever president of the United States. So everyone who's been involved in crypto during out this process, they're benefiting. They're doing quite well.
1: Yeah, and by the way, if you're in the market, you're also doing quite well. That was the president's point. 401k, if you're in a pension fund, take a look at the market. And the job numbers are still good despite the emergence of AI. Jason Smith, thanks so much, Congressman. Best of luck, and good luck when you get back to work in the summer.
0: Thank you, sir. Happy 4th, and take care of yourself. Try to stay cool.
1: Absolutely. And, of course, I saw Jason Smith at the first USA game where they won 3-1. This is the Brian Kilmeade Show. Back to wrap things up from Liberty Park in just a moment.
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9: Worldwide News Network update. I'm Michael Wallace. Strong winds are spreading dozens of wildfires across the western U.S. Bill Morse is with a group fighting a large fire near Sedona, Arizona.
10: We're doing everything humanly possible, using every tool, a thousand firefighters, dropping at least 500 buckets of water from helicopters every day, 20, 30 retardant drops, every tool in the book. But really, sometimes Mother Nature's driving the ship.
9: Police say it was a woman who firebombed the home of a Ukrainian oligarch in Monaco this week. They say Anastasia Berezovska, who has links to organized crime, was disguised as a man. The oligarch was injured in the blast. His wife lost both her legs. NASA launched a spacecraft this morning that will try to save the Swift Observatory telescope from falling out of orbit and burning up in the atmosphere. The craft's arms will try to grab the telescope and push it into a higher orbit. This is the Worldwide News Network.
11: If you missed Joe Concha, here is what you missed. 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But again, it's just so disturbing that we had somebody running a major intelligence organization who clearly could not think objectively. 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
15: Cristiano Ronaldo at 21 for Portugal! Ronaldo's first ever knockout stage goal! Change the angle. Perisic was waiting. Matanovic! And is it going to go in? It does! It's remarkable!
16: Croatia player number 20 touched the ball and headed it to the goal scorer. Final decision, offside.
1: So with literally no time left in the clock, Croatia scored the tying goal. I mean, you're talking about injury time plus 12. So the tying goal against Portugal, and they called it back. They had to watch this thing for 5 minutes, at which time they said it brushed against an offside player who didn't affect the trajectory of the ball, went to another guy who nailed it on. I'm telling you, the VAR has got to be looked at. It's not working in soccer. I know for offsides, whatever, you could take a look at it. I like that. But in terms of penalties, you're alerting the red card that the U.S. player got, the one that Messi didn't get, the replay that happens. They're taking the human element out of the game to a way that doesn't make the game better. And I always for videotape replay, especially in baseball now that they finally added it. They have it in basketball. We see it. But I think in soccer, it doesn't work. It just doesn't work. And I'm not saying that just because of the U.S. Now, this sets up the U.S. against Belgium. That'll be 8 o'clock on Monday night. They're going to play the winner of Portugal and Spain. Obviously, that's going to be an incredible game. And Canada is going to have their handfuls playing against Morocco. But look, they're playing with house money, and Mexico and England are going to be playing against each other. So we have Brazil playing against Norway. These are fantastic matchups in front of fantastic fans. You're talking about over 6 million people have now come to watch these games in person, and millions have come here. They say FanFest has brought in over 5 million people, FanFest in various cities. Remember, I was talking about 90% of the bookings were not done in Kansas, and people would think they weren't buying tickets, they were too expensive, and they are too expensive. But their stadiums are 97% filled up, so someone's paying for them, or their governments are paying for them and giving them to some of their constituents and some of their residents and some of their citizens at a discount rate. Regardless, it has just been phenomenal. But I think the other thing that's understated is the respect the fans have for other fans. You're not seeing the people, and you always heard about the hoodlums following the soccer teams around and the fights that they get and the bans that they have, and there's no tailgate parties, and people feel that you mix drinking and all these things and it gets out of control. And maybe it does, but not this time, and not this cup. And they're talking about bringing it back in 2034, which would be unbelievable. Remember, the last time it was here was 1994, and that was considered as a very successful. But and out of that, we got the MLS. Do you think there's going to be any residual effect? You think there's going to be any residual effect for soccer when we leave? I was talking to Dave Portnoy, and he says, no, I don't think so, Mr. Barstool. He said, it's great for now. We want to see the U.S. win, enjoying the games like everybody else play, but this is not a soccer country. We're not going to be doing that. I actually feel differently. If we can get some of the players that we watch, some, especially Ronaldo, I mean, is he going to go back to Saudi Arabia again and play in anonymity for $100 million? I think $300 million or something. Saudi Arabia is running out of money. That's why Liv collapsed. My sense is that he has a shot at coming here. You put him in here playing against Messi, even at 41 years old, it's going to matter. You grab some of the other players we're getting to know, And if anyone thinks, well, you go to America, the level is low and my game will drop, Messi has never had a better World Cup and he's 38 years old. So get this. The World Cup is the most viewed. The World Cup game the U.S. won over Bosnia was the highest ever rated, 24 million. It peaked at 32 million. To be exact, the best, most successful fan fest is Miami, and so far in terms of average, but the most overall is Kansas City. Together, that means people are showing up, having a good time, they're spending money, they're buying things at $5.5 million. So that's pretty cool. I love the message. The coach keeps talking about touching the moon, and then the Nasser administrator, Jared Isaacman, said, hey, people say that with the men's soccer team, winning the World Cup is impossible. He thinks it's possible. And if they do win, he promises to bring a World Cup ball and bring it to the moon, signed by every one of those players, and leave it there. Remember, we're going to be on the moon in the next few years. That would be nice.
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9: I'm Bill Rakoff. It's hot across much of the country, but dry, windy conditions are fueling hundreds of wildfires across the western U.S. In Colorado, six major fires have burned about 200 square miles. The biggest one is the Aspen Acres fire, burning in Pueblo and Custer counties. It's 0% contained. This is Colorado Governor Jared Polis.
18: We have six single-engine air tankers deployed here in Colorado. 15 Type 1 helicopters. We have 5 Type 2 helicopters operating here, 7 Type 3 helicopters, 6 air attack platforms, and 2 Pilates PC-12 intelligence aircraft, multi-mission aircraft that are operating all in Colorado.
9: President Trump is going to Mount Rushmore today to headline a major Independence Day event marking America's 250th anniversary.
19: The president will deliver a keynote address beneath the iconic South Dakota Monument before a fireworks display closes out the celebration over the Black Hills. The organizers of Freedom 250 say this ceremony honors the leaders who shaped the nation and looks ahead to America's next chapter. President Trump has stated it's his dream to have his face carved into Mount Rushmore alongside the four presidents already there. But experts say that's impossible due to limited space and legal protections for the monument. Stacey Lynn, Worldwide News Network, Washington.
9: At least 40 people are dead after an overcrowded bus plunged 80 feet into a ravine in Pakistan. Investigators say the driver somehow lost control and skidded off the side of a mountain range. The CDC is looking into a norovirus outbreak on a Princess Cruises ship docked in San Francisco. News Nation's Stephanie Rothman is there.
20: Lining up to board the Princess cruise ship line to Alaska, travelers are excited but a little wary after learning that 102 passengers and 23 crew members were sick with norovirus right before the ship docked for their trip.
21: That is a concern, but we've already had a plan.
20: Symptoms include vomiting, diarrhea, and fever. The virus is not airborne, but transfers if you touch an infected surface.
9: Princess says the ship has been thoroughly cleaned and disinfected. The wedding celebration continues for Taylor Swift and Travis Kelce in New York's Madison Square Garden, as News Nation's Nick Smith reports.
22: According to Page Six, last night, the couple hosted a rehearsal dinner for about 100 people, including A-listers Gigi Hadid, Jack Antonoff, Selena Gomez, Beyonce, and Ed Sheeran. And tonight, about 1,000 of the Super Bowl star and pop star singer's closest friends and family are invited to the hottest event in town. Everyone from the Carters to security to the guests had to sign non-disclosure agreements, and no phones are allowed.
9: But sources are telling Page Six that the couple may already have tied the knot. This is the Worldwide News Network.
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3: 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You are listening to the O'Reilly Update. Coming up next, the news with Mike Slater.
4: Thank you, Bill. It is Friday, July 3rd. Happy Independence Day Eve. Here's what's happening today in America. Deportations up, foreign-born workers down. Will you set it to 78? And Independence Day festivities. That's all coming up. Then Bill's going to be here with your message of the day. But first, 10,000 illegal aliens have been arrested in the last 5 days. This is in line with a new Homeland Security goal of deporting 2,000 illegal aliens every day. Last year, White House officials gave Homeland Security the goal of 3,000 illegal aliens deported every day. These recent arrests have been carried out with little publicity after Mark Wayne Mullen, the new Homeland Security Secretary, pledged during his confirmation hearing earlier this year that he will keep the agency out of headlines and do the work quietly. Worth noting, in an effort to stop the deportation of illegal alien, Governor Tim Walz of Minnesota, he was almost our vice president, he just pardoned a foreigner who was convicted of first-degree sexual abuse of a 10-year-old girl for 4 years. This person was from Laos. He was set to be deported. He pled guilty. He still avoided jail time somehow, but he did lose his legal status that he got in 1994 because of this conviction. But since Walz pardoned him, he gets to keep his legal status. Democrats protecting a child abuser. In similar news, the June jobs report showed that the foreign-born labor force has fallen sharply over the past year. The deportations and self-deportations are affecting the job market. The number of foreign-born people in the labor force fell by 700,000 from June of last year. This is a significant reversal from the labor market of recent years when a surge of immigration under the Biden administration especially expanded the foreign-born workforce. Still hot outside, 160 million people under extreme heat advisories in America. Not great. Leading up to the 4th of July, the mayor of New York City wrote that the power grid is working overtime to keep us cool. Set your AC to 78 degrees. Turn off lights and electronics when you're not using them and unplug what you can. It's 2026 and we don't have a power grid that can handle it being hot outside. I hope you have a wonderful Independence Day. The DC events on Saturday, military flyovers start at 1:15 and then continue like every 10 minutes until sunset. The president is supposed to speak at 9:45, fireworks at 10:30. Again, expected to be the largest fireworks show in the history of the world, 850,000 fireworks. I'm Mike Slater from the podcast Politics by Faith, youtube.com/@politicsbyfaith. 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
3: Time now for the O'Reilly Update message of the day. On this Friday, I'm thinking about patriotism. New poll from CBS finds 73% of Americans believe the USA has achieved the ideals it was founded upon. 26% say it has not. 47% think the best days for the country are in its past. 41% say in the future. The surprising figure is that 67% believe our democracy is under threat. I just don't understand that. My democracy is not in danger, and I have the biggest mouth in the country. Who bloviates more than me or louder? Nobody is curtailing my rights. So what are these people talking about? Well, they don't like President Trump. They don't like what he does. But it's all fiction. If Trump does something and the Supreme Court says he cannot do it, then he doesn't do it. That is called democracy. Are you getting that, MS Now? I still think most Americans love their country, but you have to get out of the urban centers to find that affection. I'm Bill O'Reilly. I approve the message by writing it. You can reach me, Bill at BillO'Reilly.com, Bill at BillO'Reilly.com, name in town if you wish to opine. Now let's go to the mail. William Wood, Valparaiso, Indiana. Can Guam and Puerto Rico be included as places for birthright citizenship? Yes, they're territories in the United States. They're part of us. They're just not states. David Bryant, Seneca, South Carolina. I disagree with you, O'Reilly. I believe the SAVE Act is unconstitutional. The federal government is imposing voting rules on the states when it has no constitutional authority to do so. It has constitutional authority to enforce what's in the Constitution, and that's what's happening with the SAVE Act. Okay? They want you to prove you're an American citizen, which, as we went over earlier, all the states agreed upon. Steve Schramm, Jim Thorpe, Pennsylvania. When I voted for President Trump three times, I do not like his current statements about oil companies' price gouging. This incident has people thinking local gas they fill up with is a culprit. No, but the locals down on your corner are told what to charge. They don't make the prices. Trump's right on this. We're getting gouged. Diane Braga, Mainville, Ohio. As soon as the price of oil rose, we felt it immediately the next day at the pumps. However, when the prices drop, it takes weeks to see it at the pumps. Very good logic. Okay, there's no doubt. All right, word of the day, nobitology. It's a good word. I can't give it justice. 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
1: The O'Reilly Update brings you something you might not know. On this day in 1863, the Union Army defeated the Confederates in what remains the largest military conflict in the history of North America. The ferocious skirmish lasted 3 days and forever changed the young republic. Here is the story behind the Battle of Gettysburg. Since the start of the Civil War, Robert E. Lee and his Confederate Army enjoyed a series of victories. The general then planned an invasion of Pennsylvania using 80,000 troops. In his way was U.S. General George Meade and 100,000 federal troops. On the morning of July 1st, advance units of both forces contacted each other just outside the town of Gettysburg. By noon, the conflict was underway. The bloody battle waged for 3 days. On July 3rd, Lee tried one last time to break the Union lines. He ordered Pickett's Charge, a desperate maneuver that will go down as one of the worst military decisions of the Civil War. Exhausted, both armies held their positions until the night of July 4th, then Robert E. Lee withdrew. The Union Army was too weak to pursue the Confederates, who retreated to Virginia, never to invade the North again. Gettysburg was a turning point in the Civil War. Each side suffered 25,000 casualties in less than 72 hours. In November 1863, President Lincoln visited the battlefield to consecrate a new national cemetery. There he delivered his famous Gettysburg Address. Robert E. Lee surrendered 2 years later. In its totality, the Civil War was fought in 10,000 places from Vermont to Arizona. 700,000 Americans died during the conflict, more than all other wars combined. Back in a moment. 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
9: The violins at the start. Oh, well. Didn't I say I want the violins at the start? Stop! Stop. Stop, stop, stop. For us to do this 4th of July weekend right, we have to pay the string section of the Neil Diamond Band. We have to give them their due. And it's, by the way, the most awesome part of the song. All right, so Mr. DJ, put the needle on the record at the top of the song, at the very tippy top of the song, and let's start this 4th of July weekend in patriotic ecstasy with Neil Diamond. Oh, this is, without it, this is better than the Star Spangled Banner, all right? This is better than that Proud to Be America song, which, by the way, is getting a little bit much, right? Every time. No, it's a great song. But this one kicks its ass. I'm sorry. All right. I think we have it, right? Three. Prepare to be awed. Here we go.

See what I mean about the violins and strings? President Greg Kelly has just won the Super Bowl. Everybody has little mind fantasies when they hear these songs, a little bit, right? Here we go. Give me that beat.

0: Today.
1: Is that not just stupendously awesome? Wow. Oh, man. Let's all go join the military or something like that. That was so cool. I wish President Trump came out to that song. And then he can leave on YMCA. Proud to be an American. I'm getting a little bit too much of it. I like it. Okay, enough already. You haven't heard that song in, what, 20 years? And it's every bit as classic, every bit as... Anyway, hello, July 3rd, not quite July 4th, but this is an official holiday, and it's great. 250 years old. I vividly remember 200 years old. I was a little tyke, a little kid, but I remember. I hope I'm around for the 300th. I hope the country's around for the 300th or the 256th. I don't know. I mean, are we going to make it? Yeah, we'll make it. Even though the forces of darkness are alive in America, and they're fighting like crazy to corrupt this country and to turn it into something else. That Mamdani character, did you see the creepy little speech he gave? I mean, he actually even looks like Leonid Brezhnev, the communist. Just, whoa. It's a very interesting moment for me personally. Oh, wait a second. Stop everything. Did you hear about the new addition to WABC Radio? Michael Cohen is going to be on the air. Michael Cohen, President Trump's mutinous, traitorous lawyer? Wow, he's going to have his own show. Well, I hope he's ready for the hazing. You know, we always haze the new hosts, right? Stuff him in a locker for 24 hours, then we put him in the trunk of a car and drive him around for a while. No, we're not going to do any of that stuff. Look, initially I was taken aback. Whoa, who this guy? But look, if President Trump can forgive this guy, then I can forgive this guy. President Trump has made it quite clear that he believes Michael Cohen was the victim of lawfare. I never really looked at it that way, but now that I think about it, yeah, I can see that. You know, he came after him very, very hard. Michael Cohen apparently had done some bad things with those taxicab medallions, and everybody was losing their minds about those medallions because they were suddenly, because of Uber, not worth as much. So who knows what they had on him in total. And they said, if you don't start talking about Trump, you're going to jail for 40, 50 years or whatever. And, you know, that's the thing. That's where they get you, with your family, right? We're going to take you away from your family. You'll only see him on visiting day in prison. And we're going to take away all your money. And everyone's going to die poor. Or you can talk. Now, what are most people going to do? I would like to say, I'm never going to break. But you start thinking about your little babies at home, right? And you start thinking about that. Now, I would start thinking about leaving the country. I'm not saying you got to sing, especially when you're making up the notes. I'm not saying you got to do that. I'm saying you got to think of alternatives.

0: alternatives, but not everybody can think of those alternatives. You know, I looked at Michael Cohen's book a while back as I was really trying to understand what the hell was going on. And, you know, he was addicted to the life, Park Avenue, the rest, you know, the perks and all that stuff that goes away that doesn't really matter. He made a decision to protect his family. I think he harmed the country. However, I don't have all the facts. And if President Trump can move past this. Hey, Kevin, you've already seen the new guy, Michael Cohen, walking around the station. What's he all about? What's the he's not acting all big. He's not acting like he's all that, is he?
1: Actually, an incredibly nice guy and very easy to get along with.
0: You know, you say that with a little bit of edge.
1: Well, because it's kind of a breath of fresh air.
0: Yeah, that's what I son of a bitch. I know what you were saying. I know what you were getting at. Yeah, well, was he wearing, let me, I know what he was wearing. Because, you know, I've given him dirty looks for the past 6 years. I see him in the neighborhood, and I give him dirty looks. And he doesn't really give me a dirty look back. I don't know what the hell, I'm not going to, was he wearing a plaid coat, a plaid jacket?
1: No. It might have been tweed.
0: It had all kinds of patterns on it, though, right?
1: No, it was a solid gray.
0: I don't believe you. I know this guy's always wearing a cheesy jacket like he's selling cars in Indiana at that used car lot from Breaking Away, the movie, where they were very unethical when it came to selling cars. All right. Well, look, again, President Trump has moved past this. And how do I know that President Trump has moved past? He posted on Truth Social that... Excuse me. He thanked Michael Cohen and called him a victim of lawfare. Michael Cohen himself wrote up a big story about what they did to him. I may look at that in a little bit. I mean, look, these prosecutors are absolute degenerates. They're the worst people in the world. They really are. I know. Okay, I got to say this. Yes, I know that there are six good ones, but the rest of them are way drunk with power. They have way too much power, and they speak about themselves as if they're better than everybody else. I'll show you that in a little bit. I have proof. Proof. Jack Smith, one of, I guess, the most treacherous people you'll ever see. Jack Smith is the guy who indicted President Trump twice, right? Bad, bad, bad guy. And I knew it every step of the way. I knew it every step of the way. This guy deserves to be in prison. And he just might wind up there. So he thinks the coast is clear, and people like me won't be listening who know the real story. And he goes on the MSNBC show, the MS Now with the other mutineer, Nicole Wallace. Can I say she's a bit of a SLUT? Yeah, she is, in the worst possible way. Leaves her wife and kids, leaves the kids and her husband, to fool around with a boy toy reporter from the New York Times. It's terrible. Almost as bad as when she pretends that she's still friends with Whoopi Goldberg. So here they are, flirting like crazy, as Jack Smith tries to tell fake news, what he was all about when he was indicting President Trump. And there's so many discrepancies and overt lies and the self-righteous indignation as if they're special. You know, public service, public service, public service. They're serving themselves. You know, nobody is purely altruistic. You can't be. It's almost impossible for a human being to be so. All right, Jack Smith on that show with Nicole Wallace. I find it fascinating. Let me know if you think so as well. Let's go. Start it with the top, the first one there, Kevin.
2: View it as part of your service to tell the story of the investigations you led.
3: Yeah, well, you know, I was a career prosecutor. I worked in the Justice Department and other prosecutors' offices for near on 30 years. And I don't know if your viewers know this, but I worked in Republican and Democratic administrations over and over. I was the acting U.S. attorney in the first Trump administration in Nashville, Tennessee.
0: Stop! And this is the trickery right there. This is the deception. This is the dishonesty right off the bat. A little trick of the trade that they've been pulling for a long time. Well, I worked for Republican presidents and Democrat presidents right up until you stick a shiv in President Trump's back. This is a trick. First of all, he never met President Trump. Okay, these people come. Presidents come and go. That's the problem. The deep

0: take me at my word when I tell you I have no interest in politics.
1: All right. You think you can get by? You think you can get that one by me, Jack? All right. There's the music. We got to think of some good hijinks for Michael Cohen. You know? I don't know. Maybe pretend we're the FBI and we're arresting him again. Something like that. All right. Well, we wish him luck and we welcome him here. If President Trump can forgive him, so can I. And so can you. We'll be right back.
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3: Traffic bunching up along Route 27 East in Southampton. You are slowing to a crawl near Head of Pond Road. And in Watermill, you've got that typical pocket of traffic near School Street. In East Hampton, a pocket of traffic forming near Ocean Avenue. And Long Island Railroad trains are running on a weekday schedule today. For WLIR Traffic, I'm James Flippin.
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I have a new favorite genre of music, and it's not this. All right? I like yacht rock. Yacht rock. Have you heard this thing? Yacht rock when it's mixed by DJs. That's what I like. I don't like any of this classic rock anymore. I mean, I did. It's part of who I am. Well, all right. Now, I do like this song. But I will... No, this is not yacht rock. Yacht rock is mixtapes and stuff. Now, my new favorite DJ is a guy named Party Pupils. And Pupils and his friends, they take these songs and they update them with techno and, you know, electro and stuff like that. And it makes it much more dancey. Dancey, as Pink might say. Is it true? I mean, I thought this was a punk. Is this a joke that Travis Kelce and Taylor Swift are really getting married at Madison Square Garden? I have to imagine that this is a joke. They're not really going to get married there.

0: I mean, number one, Madison Square Garden is a bit of a dump. That place is, when were they, 1968 or something like that? It's been around forever. I don't think they've had one refurbishment. It's everything in it is brown. The outside is brown. The inside is brown, occasionally beige. You know, I mean, it doesn't really matter when you go into a basketball game. You know, you don't really care. But you ever look up at the roof? I mean, they haven't even gone up. They should clean up those banners that are hanging there. That place is, I mean, they should go out to the new Coliseum in Nassau, right? They updated that place. I think it's ridiculous. I don't think they're really getting married. And if they are getting married, I'll tell you this, it's a sham marriage, all right? That they're doing it for celebrity purposes. This MSG wedding just confirms that. Number one, I can tell by the body language, two things. Travis Kelce, whatever his name, is dumb. He's a dummy, and I do not like him. And number two, he is not into her. He is definitely not into her. He always has the same expression of smile on his face. It's just one. And that indicates to me that it's fake. Actually, I know it's fake. We could have the FBI profilers come here and they'll confirm it to us. She is definitely more into him. But I think, you know, her brand is getting dumped by these guys. And something's going to happen. There's going to be a blow up at the wedding. You know, she's going to walk out or something weird's going to happen. But it's going to be on purpose. Travis Kelce and Taylor. What else about that? He's a little bit left. I mean, who knows if he's really left, but... you know, the NFL, they've gone left. What else about this that I don't like? I guess that's it. You know, knock yourselves out. You know what? Here's something else, though. If you're genuine friends with these people, I mean, how many friends does one person have, right? You don't have 30,000 friends. So they're going to feel, the real friends are going to feel marginalized. And wasn't this thing just thrown on at the last minute? So, you know, people like to do their own thing often on 4th of July weekend. They don't want to have to drop in everything and go to this. And something else about Travis, he dresses like a total clown. I mean, literally a clown. Everything he wears is a clown suit. It's cheesy. Yeah. Kevin, William, Vincent, you guys have any thoughts on this? I don't think I'm out of line at all. I think this is... To the extent that people are thinking about it, they resent it. Don't you agree?
1: Do you know who the other celebrity to be married at Madison Square Garden was?
0: I remember the Sun Young Moon people. That's the last. The Sun Young Moon, the Moonies, it was a religious cult. And back in the 80s, something like that, they married like 5,000 couples. And the wild part was they met each other like 2 minutes before the wedding. This Sung Young Moon, if that was his name, was quite the charismatic, you know, persuasive type, as these cult leaders tend to be. Remember Jim Jones? He got everybody to drink the poison. So whatever you do, don't start hanging around. Don't start hanging around that stuff. I see a lot of people dabbling in the, ooh, I'm Buddhist. Ooh, you know, the universe is telling me something. No, that's a bunch of crap. Stick with the Bible. Stick with what you grew up with, okay? And get back into it, and then you will find out that it's true, and all these other things are lies. No, who is the other celebrity who got married?
1: That
0: there?
1: Was quite a tangent off of. Just
0: Sorry
1: me
0: about that.
1: You,
0: this is I have this tendency. It's called ADD.
1: Hell of me.
0: It's called a psychological tick. What was the thing that you were going to say?
1: He was also a very charismatic man, macho man. Randy Savage was married during a WWF event.
0: Are you sure that wasn't fake?
1: No, I'm pretty sure it was real.
0: I think it was fake, just like the wrestling is
1: fake.
0: Well,
1: I mean, it's probably just as real as this Travis Kelce, Taylor Swift thing. There's no priest there. They probably got the document at City Hall or whatever, and now they're... Even if that... Who even knows if they did get legally married?
0: Who did Randy Savage get married to?
1: I have no idea.
0: Jessica Hahn or somebody like that? You know, look, it's all spectacle. I guess it's all kind of fun. My daughters actually are talking about Taylor Swift. You know, I don't know. I don't play any of that junk at home, but they find out about these things. And, you know, I went to the school and they go to a great school, a really great school. And I'm like, are you guys teaching this stuff? And they say, no, no, no. And where they get it from are the other kids who have older siblings. So the older siblings, you know, sing it at home, show the kids TikTok videos. So that's how it has entered my home, kind of like a virus, you know, and because I don't care for that. One time, I'll tell you about it later. I knew somebody that Taylor Swift liked a lot, and he wasn't into it, and it became a whole thing. And Taylor and I actually kind of went back and forth on Twitter. It's a true story. It happened about a decade ago, and when I look back at it, it's really something. A decade ago, she wasn't nearly as famous as she was.
1: You can
0: now.
1: Tell
0: she
1: everybody on, it was me, by the way.
0: She came on the Good Day New York show. No, it was a guy named Corey. Cameron and Corey. She was into Corey, and I announced that I don't want her coming over because we were going to hang out one weekend, the guys, and she was making noise about coming over, and I was not going to have it. I was not going to have it. We had plans, and we were going to go to the mall, and she wanted to come, and it was bad. It was bad. It's kind of embarrassing for her. All right. What is the other thing I wanted to do here? I know the Jack Smith thing. You know, it's a personal crusade of mine, and it should be a national crusade. This is a guy who arrested President Trump 3 times, and he gets to run around and go to law schools and talk about how, you know, truth to power and that kind of crap. No, this is corruption. It's fascinating how these people who weren't elected, he's a guy with a job, and somehow he fashions himself to be superior to those people who bother to ask the people for permission for the power, right? You know, say what you will about politics and politicians. We vote for them. You got to stop saying, oh, we can't have any politics. This decision is political. That means we were involved in it. That means the person who made the decision gave a crap about what the people think. You know, that's important and that's beautiful. And it's so long. And I know people who agree with me who still almost muscle memory decry politics as if it's somehow a negative. Can we go back to where we left off with the Jack Smith and his, I think, wannabe girlfriend, Nicole Wallace? Here's something else about Jack. His wife made a movie with Michelle Obama, literally. Gave money to Michelle Obama. They hired this guy for a reason, right? Because he's got a screw loose, and they knew he would do it. They knew he would do their bidding. All right, go back to that if you don't mind, please.
2: Acting U.S. attorney in the first Trump administration in Nashville, Tennessee, and that administration appointed me to a position running a war crimes tribunal for the State Department. So I have investigated cases focusing on the facts and the law throughout my career. We did this case the same way, under the same standards. And, you know, the thing that's, I think, important for your viewers to know is those standards are not meant to change from one administration to the next. And in my experience, until now, they haven't. And so, you know, I think we are facing an attack on the rule of law that is different in kind and scope to anything I've seen in my lifetime. And one of the reasons I wanted to be with you here today, in advance of the 4th of July, celebrating the birth of a country that we all love, is to celebrate the public servants who do this work, the people I spent my career working shoulder to shoulder with. I loved being a prosecutor, and part of it was I loved being around these sort of people. And it angers me to see them victimized, to see them demonized for doing their jobs. I think it's really important that we stand up for them and let them know that there are a lot of people out there who back them.
0: Not me. Stop. Stop.
2: And it's not just the people.
0: I mean, look, what the hell? Wait, we're supposed to celebrate people. We don't know who they are. We don't know how they operate. And to the extent we do know how they operate, represented by this guy, it's corrupt. It's corrupt. I know what the DOJ did and the FBI did to the January Sixers, pretending that was the worst, the pretending that was 9/11 and hassling people who did not have the means, did not have the connections of a Jim Comey to navigate that treacherous system. You know, I love our Constitution. I love our system of government on paper. I love our Constitution. But the way it's been warped, you know, the Department of Justice is part of the executive branch. And this is something that they have Oh, it's the people's lawyer. It's the people's lawyer. No, it's the people's president. And you guys work for him. And they have so effectively kind of shrouded that. And it, to make them seem like, you know, you can criticize President Trump till the cows come home. I can criticize Chuck Schumer or Nancy Pelosi, right? But the moment I talk about the men and women of the Justice Department, the men and women of the FBI, both sides agree, oh, you can't do that. Why not? Why is that exactly? In fact, they're more criticizable because we don't have an effective way to get them the hell out. Keep it up if you don't mind.
2: Who've been targeted and fired for no reason for doing their jobs. It's also the people still in the Justice Department today. There are a lot of good career prosecutors who right now are working under incredibly difficult circumstances, and they're still trying to do the right thing. And these are not self-promoters. These are not people who are going to go out and, you know, crow about their achievements. We need to hold them up and celebrate them because they're part of what makes this country great.
0: Wow. All right. So we know what we're doing this July 4th. We're going to sit around celebrating them. Okay. You know, what did they say? They're working under tremendous pressure. You know, you want to know who's working under tremendous pressure? Kevin and Vinny back there. You guys are like never not here. I appreciate that. Seriously, how does it feel when a guy like this bitches and moans about, not being praised enough, or we should be celebrating him? We should be celebrating him and his friends on July 4th, not George Washington, not Abe Lincoln, not the moon landing, but this guy and his cronies who go around trying to get people in trouble. I hope you're as offended by that as I am.
3: I'm disgusted.
0: None of you dumbasses knows. All right. It is time to take a quick break. If you feel like it, give me a call. 800-848-9222. 800-848-9222. This is still that special time of year, kind of like Christmas, New Year's. A little bit vague as to exactly what day it is and what you're supposed to do. It's kind of a luxurious period of time. And it's a good time to take stock about the first half of the year because we're one half done with 2026. One half. We've got 6 months left. You can do anything in 6 months. You can do anything in 6 months. You could go from fatty to ripped. All right? I'm halfway there. I'm pudgy. No longer fatty. Pudgy. On my way to ripped. And I think I'm going to be able to do it by New Year's. And maybe even Halloween. 800-848-9222. Be right back. King.

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0: 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In the squadron, they called him Bullets, but we call him Greg Kelly. Greg Kelly is on the air on 77 WABC.

This is that yacht rock I was telling you about. Listen to this. Listen, listen. It's like an old classic updated. Check it out. It's about to happen.

0: so cool. It would even, I would even go on a yacht if this were the music playing. I like boats maybe once or twice a year. That's it. I can't be on a yacht. You know, you're trapped on those things. You know, you're trapped. Also, if I were very, very rich, the last thing I would want is a great big boat. Because when you have a great big boat, now, number one, if you're very, very rich, a lot of guys, they marry, you know, somebody very, very hot, right? Sometimes they marry somebody very, very young. I wouldn't do that, you know. But even in my circumstance, I don't want a bunch of younger guys hanging around, you know, the deckhand, the boat's mate and all that stuff, the crew. And Warren Buffett talked about this. You know, when you're rich, it largely brings problems if you're not careful. And one of the big problems he talks about is staff, right? If you get a great big house, you need a great big staff to take care of it. If you got a boat, you need a great big staff to take care of it. There are a lot of things you can learn from listening to Warren Buffett. Hey, here's something else. Don't trade stocks. Invest in them. Buy them and then keep them. This day trading stuff is a way to, unless you're one of like the 0.1 of 1% and you're really, really super duper smart and you're totally experienced, maybe. But the rest of us just got to buy, hopefully low, and just keep it for a million years, and then we'll be better off. What else did he say? Oh, yeah, because he lives in an ordinary ranch-style house in Omaha. And some people say, oh, that's just a front. I don't think it is. That's where he lives. He drives a regular car. I think it's like a 2002 Cadillac. And what else does he have? He says, the thing about being rich, when I fly much more comfortably than you do. Okay? That's it. Because the people of today, regular people, middle class, lower middle class, poor people, you know, if you got air conditioner and a flat screen TV, you got more than kings and queens had, you know? In 1950, can you imagine hanging around Buckingham Palace? After about 20 minutes, it's boring. You know, and then it's like, what's on TV? And what are we going to do now? And it's hot in here. We have so much. And this little phone doodad, you'll notice for the first time, I think ever, you have very rich people and very poor people doing exactly the same thing. Scrolling, doom scrolling, looking at content. There's going to be a great kind of equalization, I think. Going forward, there's going to be, and if you think AI is going to put people out of business, it's going to put some people out of business, but you have to be very good to tell AI when it's wrong, and you have to be confident because AI gets it wrong almost as much as it gets it right. And that's something else. And we are, the people using AI are actually being made better because it screws up so much. That's I have personally found it, and I'm doing things that I've never even conceived before because this dumb thing is always making mistakes. It's very smart, but it's also very dumb. Who the hell is Mamdani? He made a speech on the 4th of July. He made a speech on the 4th of July, of course, that was anti-American. Of course, what else would we expect? And he had these people behind him in the weirdest way. Can we have a little bit of that? You got the Mamdani speech?
1: Two. You each hold a special power, the power to determine what America means. The powerful have always known their answer. America, in their view, is an arena of supremacy, where only a select few are allowed freedom, where not all are created equal. America, if you ask them, becomes less the more people it welcomes.
0: Stop.
1: America.
0: Who the hell is he talking about? What America is this? The powerful. Don't want liberty for anybody. You know who one of the most powerful men is in America right now? John Katsimatidis. This man is red, white, and blue. Truth, liberty, the pursuit of happiness. He's Captain America. He embodies it. He came here with nothing. His father was working 7 days a week as a waiter. And the weekends, for his time off, he'd go to Queens and wait on a restaurant there. During the week, he was at the restaurant on 42nd and Lexington. Hey, John
2: John was born with very, and you can do anything in this country, anything. Liberty. We all want liberty. Just, what's that, the straw man argument? You create this mythical figure, pretend he exists, and then try to gain power for yourself by taking that fake mythical figure down. Very oddball, very un-American. All right, I will proceed to ignore him. Best to ignore him. Happy 4th of July. 800-848-9222. 800-848-9222.
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4: I'm Bill Rakoff. Extreme heat warnings continue again today for many cities from the Midwest to the East Coast. News Nation's Alicia Nieves is in New York.
5: Yesterday, we saw 100 degrees. And it's the first time we're seeing triple digits in about 14 years. So the National Weather Service warning everyone about this heat, humidity, along with the possibility of severe thunderstorms through to the end of tomorrow night. City officials urging people, and you could heed this warning really around the country, drink water more than you think, take breaks, and certainly know where you can get inside and cool down.
4: Overseas, the death toll from last week's heat wave in Europe is climbing. France, the Netherlands, and Belgium recording 3,700 heat-related deaths and warn the number could rise as more reports come in. The heat wave was the worst ever recorded in Europe. Firefighters in this country working to get the upper hand on dozens of wildfires burning across the West. Mike Morgan is the director of the Colorado Division of Fire Prevention and Control.
6: I've been a firefighter in Colorado for 40 years, and I have never seen conditions like we're seeing out there right now. You know, when we saw 80 mile an hour winds sustained, 100 mile an hour gusts.
4: The Aspen Acres fire on the Colorado-Utah border is now over 47,000 acres, or half the size of Denver. Rescuers in Kyiv, Ukraine, continue to search the rubble for survivors after yesterday's Russian missile and drone attack on the capital city that killed at least 30 people. More than 100 apartment buildings were damaged. Peace talks between the U.S. and Iran are on hold as Iran begins a week-long funeral for Ayatollah Ali Khamenei, who was killed at the start of the war. News Nation's Corey Smith.
7: Celebratory mood here in America in stark contrast to what we're seeing in Iran this morning, where the body of the former supreme leader is lying in state in Tehran ahead of that weeks-long funeral procession. Iran warning the U.S. and Israel that if any airstrikes occur over this five-day period, Iran would meet those strikes with a harsh response.
4: Officials say a man with a Tibetan flag in front of the United Nations headquarters in New York set himself ablaze Thursday evening and then died from his injuries. The NYPD says they found a 52-year-old man with severe burns. Police say the man was taken to the hospital where he died. Trump accounts will be launching tomorrow, July 4th, with its stated goal of boosting financial independence for kids born during the president's second term. Parents can open accounts for the children, receiving $1,000 from the government and potentially more from billionaires who pledge funds. Children can access the money at age 18 for specific purposes such as education or home buying. The program is facing criticism for failing to address kids' immediate needs and for potentially widening the wealth gap. Portugal's men's soccer team, led by Cristiano Ronaldo, will play on to the round of 16 in the World Cup after yesterday's 2-1 win over Croatia in Toronto. And the U.S. markets closed today in observance of the Independence Day holiday. This is the Worldwide News Network.
3: If you missed Rita Cosby, here's what you missed.
8: Zoran Mondani. Also, so many of the comments coming out this week. We also have now a primary race in the New York governor's race. And you got a lot of crazy comments coming from Democrats. Later on, we're going to talk about Benny Thompson. And he asked, this is the guy who was on the January 6th committee, remember, who just happened to destroy the evidence after the January 6th hearings. Surprise, surprise, surprise. But Benny Thompson asked Kristi Noem, the Secretary of Homeland Security, talked about the unfortunate accident of the National Guard troops being opened fire upon by that Afghan refugee. The unfortunate accident? It's not an accident. The guy was preparing for it for a while. He drove for days across country, drove thousands of miles, planned it, staked it out, opened fire. It's intentional. So why are Democrats trying to minimize it like it just happens to be some flash in the pan accident? It's not an accident. It is a horrible, disgusting crime that needs to be punished. And yet Benny Thompson used the phrase unfortunate accident. Well, here is Zoran Mondani. Here is what he had to say. He put out this video this week. This is another crazy thing. puts out a video on how to avoid getting arrested by ICE. Puts it on his social media. Here he is.
9: Last weekend, ICE attempted to raid Canal Street and detain our immigrant neighbors. As mayor, I'll protect the rights of every single New Yorker, and that includes the more than 3 million immigrants who call this city their home. But we can all stand up to ICE if you know your rights. If you encounter ICE, these are the things that every New Yorker should know. First, ICE cannot enter into private spaces like your home, school, or private area of your workplace without a judicial warrant signed by a judge. That looks like this.
10: If ICE does not have a judicial warrant signed by a judge, you have the right to say, I do not consent to entry, and the right to keep your door closed.
9: Sometimes ICE will show you paperwork that looks like this and tell you that they have the right to arrest you. That is false.
10: ICE is legally allowed to lie to you, but you have the right to remain silent.
9: If you're being detained, you may always ask, am I free to go, repeatedly, until they answer you.
10: You are legally allowed to film ICE as long as you do not interfere with an arrest.
9: It is important to remain calm during any interaction with ICE or law enforcement. Do not impede their investigation, resist arrest, or run. One last thing. New Yorkers have a constitutional right to protest, and when I'm mayor, we will protect that right. New York will always welcome immigrants, and I will fight each and every day to protect, support, and celebrate our immigrant brothers and sisters.
8: How is that not obstruction or aiding and abetting? Here's some tips to avoid ICE. Here's some things you don't have to do. If it doesn't look like a real warrant, you don't have to let them in.
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0: Hello. We're back. 4th of July weekend. It's great. It's great. You know what? Actually, it would have been a little bit better if July 4th were like on a Wednesday. All right. Then the whole week, right? The whole week. A lot of people had to work. You know, or maybe on Tuesday or something like that. Yeah, that would be a good one. You know, July 4th, 1776, I looked it up, was actually on a Thursday. Somehow I don't see, like in the olden days, you know, like, I don't know. In ancient Greece, did they have Monday, Tuesday, Wednesday, Thursday? Probably. But big parade of ships, all that stuff. And, of course, there's plenty to criticize, and I will get back to Jack Smith and Mamdami and the rest. But there's also plenty to celebrate, you know, this country and the things that we have achieved together. President Trump's going to be making a big speech in front of the Mount Rushmore later today, just like he did in 2020. That is my favorite President Trump speech. It's going to be hard to top. I have told a million people. If you ever have doubts about President Trump, if you hate him, you got to listen to that speech. It is so pro-American. Everything is beautiful, and it's inspiring. And I think it's inspiring to everybody in the country except those who, want to be like Mamdami, those who want to blow this system up. And he does want to blow this system up, by the way. He wants a government ownership. Government ownership of the means of production. That ain't freedom. That ain't freedom. And he has the nerve to talk about liberty. And it's all of an effort for him to gain power, for the state to gain power. You know, the people should never be afraid of their government. Their government should kind of be a little bit afraid of the people. That's the way our founding fathers had it in mind. All right. So one of the many, many bajillion highlights that our country has had is the Apollo missions to the moon. Amazing. Amazing that we got there. And I do believe that we got there. It's not fake. All right. Not fake. Now, one of those missions is Apollo 13 that actually didn't make it to the moon, as you know. There was that crazy explosion. And Tom Hanks and I think it was Kevin Bacon had to figure out how to get home. But in real life, it was Jim Lovell, Fred Hayes, and Captain Swaggart. I don't remember his first name. He died, actually, in the 1970s. Fred Hayes and Jim Lovell, I believe, died fairly recently. I got to see those two gentlemen with my own eyes. It was a thrill at the Cradle of Aviation Museum on Long Island. Here they are just back from space. You know, they had the explosion, and the command module was running out of air, so they had to go into the lunar module, hang around in that thing.
2: which was designed for two people and wasn't designed for like 4 or 5 days of living and breathing. And they had to come up with all kinds of makeshift ways to get home, and they did it. So they showed up on Johnny Carson when they got back. And here's old Johnny with the crew of Apollo 13 in 1970. Yeah, April of 1970 is when they got back. Hit it, please.
12: If you fellas would, that is the first time since I've been doing this show in 7.5 years that I've seen an entire studio audience get to their feet and applaud. And you've received a lot of that since you've come back. It must be an emotional type of thing. I had mentioned you fellas, I use the word heroes, which I said, I know you've said it before in interviews, that you don't consider yourself at all, Captain, right?
13: Well, as a matter of fact, we didn't know just how the world was taking it until we actually got back on the ground.
12: That's right. You're really the last. You're always the last to know,
13: people,
12: right?
13: To find out about it.
12: You know, I never thought of it that way.
14: It was after meeting all the people and appreciating the feeling and emotion that they had. I sort of feel like maybe I missed something being up there.
13: They missed all the excitement, you know.
12: Yeah, I missed all the excitement. Were you kind of amazed at the outpouring of emotion from countries all over the world, not just the United States, but I can't remember a time when there's been a circumstance where somebody has been in that kind of a situation where the entire world and foreign countries and the even the communist bloc and all of the countries of the world seemed to join together for a moment. Were you a little amazed at that reaction when you got back?
15: Yes, I think this is what really struck us. That for perhaps just an instant, maybe the whole world was together.
12: It's funny, they seem to get together on things like science, don't they? In a common
13: crisis, we all seem to join hands.
12: We sure do.
15: It's just like one human being helping another.
2: Wow. Kind of beautiful. Hey, I misspoke. Fred Hayes is alive and well. Fred Hayes is, 93 years old. He was a Marine. He was supposed to walk on the moon. And he didn't get that chance because of the explosion. Apollo 13. Now, I got to apologize to my good friend, Buzz Aldrin, who has expressed over the years frustration and a bit of dismay that Apollo 13, which, you know, failed to get to the moon, it was a failure. As much as it was a success that we got them all home, they didn't walk on the moon. Buzz Aldrin walked on the moon. And the Apollo 11 does not get as much attention as Apollo 13. First, guys, it just doesn't make sense. A couple of other things that happened to my friend Buzz. They did not take care of those guys when they got back in terms of public affairs support. Buzz Aldrin was on his way from New York to Washington, D.C. on the train. And he's with Neil Armstrong and Mike Collins, and they're going to address a full session of Congress. All the House members, all the senators, and the three of them are going to make a speech. And he had a panic attack as he was writing his own speech. Now, Buzz Aldrin is very talented. He's many things. Great engineer. But he's not a speechwriter. He's not a poet. He was actually socially awkward because he was so super duper smart, and he had a panic attack. And I can't believe, like, NASA let those guys down, did not have a safety net for them. You know, welcome back. What do you want to do next? They didn't take care of them. And the other thing they did to Buzz, you know, they gave him, okay, you're back. You're a colonel in the Air Force. Why don't we give you the biggest, best job there is in the Air Force for a pilot? We're going to make you the commanding officer of test pilot school. That sounds great. You love, you know, you're good at this stuff. We're going to make you the test pilot school commander. Well, then he had another panic attack. Now, this is all made worse because he was drinking so much. And when you drink, you actually tap into your, like, the chemicals in your brain that make you feel good. You use them all up while you're drunk. And there aren't enough for regular, you know, happiness and disappointment. It just totally throws you out of balance. So he was intimidated by going to test pilot school because he never graduated from test pilot school. Not all pilots go to test pilot school. And now they wanted to make him the commanding officer. And not only that, they didn't treat him nicely there. They actually had a chip on their shoulder. Well, he never went to test pilot school. He tested the ultimate machine ever created, the lunar module. And he was intimidated. You know, human brain is a funny thing. Tony Robbins once said, yeah, it's an amazing thing, but it's not user-friendly. And it can really screw with your head if you're not careful. What else do we have going on here? I'm kind of curious, and I don't want to dwell on it, but I am curious what else Mamdani had to say about today. And the moment, if he takes it too far, we'll get the hell out. But this has got to be dealt with. We can't allow this country to become a socialist country. And the Democrats, in their ultimate test, they're folding. Some of them know this is wrong, but it doesn't matter. This is stylish. This is fashionable. This is what the young kids are talking about. This is what the people of color, some of them, are talking about. And they're going to go along with it. They're going to go along with it because they're afraid. And they don't feel confident in their own skin, literally in their own skin. Can you pick it up? This is Mamdani. What a horrible thing to do on the 4th of July.
1: They will tell you. Belongs only to those with the right accent or the right shade of skin. The rest of us, they insist, should be grateful for merely being allowed to visit. How small they are. How weak. How unoriginal. At every moment in our past, those who led through exclusion and isolation have tried to win power and enrich themselves by turning us against one another. Division is the oldest trick in politics, and the cheapest. But time and again, including 250 years ago, those forces of division have been vanquished by the forces of progress. As Thomas Paine once wrote, "This new world hath been the asylum for the persecuted lovers of civil and religious liberty. Hither have they fled." And yet today, too many of our leaders do not believe in a vision of this nation as an asylum for the persecuted, but rather as one that persecutes those seeking asylum.
2: Wow, stop.
1: As we mark two...
2: The nerve of this man who has allowed Jewish people to be persecuted, who has persecuted Jewish people himself. Where was he on October 8th? Where did he go? What did he do on October 8th, the day after the horrific massacre of Israeli children and young adults? Where did he go? He yelled and screamed in Brooklyn, in public, outside of Chuck Schumer's house, complaining about a counterattack that had not even happened yet. The other thing that is personal to me, he pretended before he became mayor that New York was a hotbed of Islamophobia. And liberals will back down and they'll do anything to show that they're not Islamophobic or transphobic or any phobic, including voting for the guy who pushes that. This is not a Islamophobic place. He said,
16: my friend had his mosque burned when I was growing up, and it was terrible. This is such an Islamophobic city.
2: Well, I looked it up, and there were two mosques burned in about a 30-year history. And both of them were actually burned by a Hindu individual. And this Hindu man was upset that the mosque personnel did not let him in to use the bathroom. He was drunk. I can understand why they didn't let him in to use the bathroom. And that's why he firebombed the mosques. And in an abundance of caution, however, it was, well, okay, was this hate? Was this based on, you know, something, prejudice? My father, the then sitting police commissioner, and Mayor Bloomberg went to the mosque, the one right next to the Van Wyck Expressway that was firebombed a couple of times, and sat with the imam. You know, hate has no place in our city. This, blah, blah, blah, blah. And it was a beautiful message. And in a way, it was a false alarm because it was a Hindu guy and his grievance wasn't with Muslim or Islam. It was with, I got to go real bad. And these guys didn't let me use their bathroom. And oh, by the way, it doesn't matter where he came from. So kind of depressing, isn't it, to hear this guy and that he's on the rise because nobody will slap him around. Nobody will put him in his place. That sleazy police commissioner we have who's cooking the books when it comes to crime, she had an opportunity to put this guy in his place, to quit before working for this scoundrel. And she didn't because she loves perks. She loves perks, and she loves being the it girl. Oh, look at this, you spoiled brat. You shouldn't be there. You're sanctifying. You're giving him a permission slip. He's using you, and he's going to be done with you pretty soon. There are Democrats all over the country saying pretty bizarre things today, trying to wrap themselves in the flag, but they want to change the meaning of the flag. Here is Attorney General of Minnesota Keith Ellison, this creep. Prior to this, known for slapping around his girlfriend on multiple occasions. Go ahead. I take it back. We'll do that right after the break. Maybe we won't do it at all. Keith Ellison. I'm going to find my other favorite historic moment. I already played you Apollo 13. I just thought of the next beautiful historic moment from our wonderful history together. I'm going to keep it a surprise until after the commercial. Ooh, it's a good one. Be right back.
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19: 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It may seem like prices never come down for anything, but that isn't so for Maserati's Gran Turismo buyers. The price is coming down by $57,000 for 2027, down to about $143,000 from $200,000 right now. 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
21: 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All of us have stuff with us. We're human. And some stuff is more profound than others. So yeah, I loved Robert Byrd. And I think that a lot of times we get caught. Wait a minute, I'm getting a text. Uh-oh. I think it's from Princess Di. Oh, goodness gracious. She just sent me a Robert Byrd quote. See, this is dangerous. Rather I should die 1,000 times and see old glory trampled in the dirt, never to see it rise again, than to see this beloved land of ours become degraded by race mongrels. A throwback to the blackest specimen from the wilds. That was Senator Robert Byrd in 1944, opposing integration. Yeah, he's a Democrat. Same Democrats as George Wallace standing up there talking about segregation now, segregation's ever. 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Just so you know, they haven't really changed as a party that much. Except now they do it on economic grounds, they claim. He's a vile man. He was a, that was vile.
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1: Get the silk. Now Petrov controls. Back to Harlemov. Skating in on the left side. Into the American end. 55 seconds. But Mikhailov has the puck. Mikhailov sweeping in. Out in front. Backhander goes wide. I think Craig might have got just a piece of it. Mikhailov. Back out to Billy Legimov. 43 seconds remaining. Morrow. Checked into the boards. It comes back to center ice. 38, 37 seconds left in the game. Petrov with it. The Americans on top, 4-3. Long shot. Craig able to get a piece of it to sweep it away. 28 seconds. The crowd going insane. Harlemov. Shooting it into the American end again. Morrow is back there. Now Johnson. 19 seconds. Johnson over to Ramsey. Bilyalekhinov gets checked by Ramsey. McClanahan is there. The puck is still loose. 11 seconds. You've got 10 seconds. The countdown going on right now. Morrow up to Schultz. 5 seconds left in the game. Do you believe in miracles? Yes!
2: Unbelievable.
3: Wow. 1980 Winter Olympics. America beats Russia. I remember hearing before that game, it was like men versus boys. That was the kind of advantage the Russians had over the Americans. How about that? Men versus boys. You know, back then we only let the amateurs play. These guys were like college, in college. They a lot of them hadn't made the NHL. I think only one guy on that team ever went to the NHL. These days we use the pros all the time. Hey, another thing about that game. Al Michaels, didn't he do a great job? Do you believe in miracles? Yes. Al Michaels. Wow, what a great announcer. I didn't realize until many years later, actually, when I saw the movie Miracle, which came out in, I think, 2000, 2001, with, not Michael Douglas, Kurt Russell. They didn't win the gold medal when they beat the Russians. They still had to play the Swedes, I think. They had to play the Swedes. What? What'd you say? They had to play the Swedes. And I'm like, I thought they won the whole thing. That's a beautiful moment from American history. But there's obviously, look, even if we lost that game, America, still a great country. How we came here, many of us did flee persecution. Our ancestors, religious persecution in Europe. And we wanted a place where people could be free. And it's enshrined in our Constitution, which is so beautiful. What a magnificent document. Too often it is undermined and maligned. And we have people who pretend they're defending the Constitution, and they're actually a threat. I'm talking about that guy in uniform yesterday and a lot of other people like him who went to the Supreme Court and called President Trump a traitor. Because this guy, this major in the Air Force, knows the Constitution better. That's a whole big sham, these folks who say they took an oath. I got more on that when we come back. Happy 4th!

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3: A new study at J.A. May Cardiology found that patients with atrial fibrillation can monitor their heart rhythm at home by using a smartphone before treatment. Researchers at the Karolinska Institute say the approach reduced last-minute procedure cancellations by nearly 95%. I'm Yana Derulis for the Worldwide News Network.
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4: Traffic bunching up along Route 27 East in Southampton. You are slowing to a crawl near Head of Pond Road. And in Watermill, you've got that typical pocket of traffic near School Street. In East Hampton, a pocket of traffic forming near Ocean Avenue. And Long Island Railroad trains are running on a weekday schedule today. For WLIR Traffic, I'm James Flippin.
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6: Dealing with some of the hottest temps in more than a decade, 100 degrees. Long Islanders, well, they've been taking it slow.
7: Well, I grew up in Florida before air conditioning, so, you know, I'm sort of used to that.
8: Just making sure I stay hydrated. Both me and my son have our water bottles and staying in the shade. That's all we can do. Just making sure I stay hydrated. Both me and my son have our water bottles and staying in the shade. That's all we can do.
6: The Long Island Coalition for the Homeless says these high heat days can be killers. So they're looking for those who live on the streets and trying to convince them to come into cooling centers.
9: Heat exhaustion, that happens all the time. People die every year from the elements, especially if you don't have access to, you know, proper hydration. And a lot of these people, like, yeah, they might just be sitting in the shade, but it's still insanely hot all day long.
6: The high heat and humidity will stick around through Saturday night. MTA investigating after someone was hit by an LIRR train this week. It happened east of Sayville on the Montauk branch. Service was suspended for a number of hours. Police did not detail exactly what took place. The July 4th weekend means fireworks, picnics, and patriotism. It also means

0: Just in time for the 4th of July cookout, our Stacy Lynn has the results of a hot dog taste test.
1: The New York Times enlisted some big chefs to sample 8 regional styles, and frankly, the results are pretty surprising. The number one glizzy was a Seattle style topped with cream cheese, grilled onions, and jalapenos. In a close second, the Cincinnati Coney, piled high with yellow mustard, skyline chili, diced onions, and shredded cheddar. Both of those versions of the encased meat on a bun shockingly edged out New York's classic street dog with spicy brown mustard.
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3: There are a lot of very dastardly people out there who will try to say that they know more about the Constitution than you do because they took an oath. They took an oath to uphold and defend the Constitution from all enemies, foreign and domestic. That's nice to a point, to the point that they use their status to exploit us and exploit their role and pretend that somehow they're more important than all of us. Look, the folks in the military, the folks in the federal government are not supposed to sit around debating the Constitution all day long. We have a Supreme Court. We have a Congress for that. Employees of the federal government, especially members of the military, it's not your role. And I got the paperwork to prove it. So this gentleman right here, he got arrested, but shortly after he calls for the impeachment of President Trump and Vice President Vance. A chutzpah, this guy. He's a uniformed United States Air Force major, an officer, special trust and confidence. And what he's doing right now, what he's about to do, you'll hear it, is a total crime. And he is subject to very extreme punishment. I don't know what the... I don't know what they're going to actually, is it treason? It's something. First, here he is on Capitol Hill yesterday, defending the Constitution of America. Wrong. Go ahead, Major Jason Watson.
4: The president and vice president must be impeached, convicted, and removed. Yeah. No. There are innumerable more impeachable offenses that I could cover. Denying congressional oversight of immigrant detention centers that look increasingly like CECOT. Suing institutions like media, colleges, and law firms for billions of dollars while abusing the authorities of the executive branch agencies to extort settlements. Allowing a mega donor to advertise products on the White House front lawn. Trading pardons for donations. Levying illegal tariffs. Weaponizing the Department of Justice against political adversaries while ignoring crimes of supporters and enablers. Attempting to reverse birthright citizenship through executive order. For all of these high crimes and misdemeanors, the president and vice president must be impeached, convicted, and removed.
5: Listen.
4: The constitutional impeachment process is our best pathway to restore fidelity to our Constitution. This is why I'm here, standing in solidarity with Representative Green. I'm not here because I'm a Democrat or because I share his policy positions. I'm not a Democrat and know next to nothing about his policies. I'm here with him because Representative Green is the only member of Congress that has demonstrated the courage and conviction to invoke Rule 9 and force a vote on articles of impeachment. If Congress followed his example, we could remove the entire Trump administration. But Congress remains unconvinced of the urgency and necessity for them to honor their oaths. So we must persuade them with our unrelenting, uncompromising civil resistance. I am calling on average Americans everywhere to peacefully exercise your First Amendment rights en masse every day. Until this administration is removed and our democratic republic is restored. I believe in America. I believe in us. If just a nobody like me can take a stand for our Constitution and our democratic republic, then you can too. I hope you will join me in the defense of our republic. Thank you.
5: Yes, sir!

0: Yes, sir.
1: All right. Lighten up, Francis. You are way out of line. Now, he was arrested, not for his words, although I think you could get him on his words, for being there. So he mentioned that Congressman Green, right? Another fanatic. Well, I didn't know this, but you have to have a member of Congress with you when you're on the Capitol grounds, if you're not an elected member, to speak. I'm not sure if this is the best rule in the world, but once the congressman left, they told him to leave, and he didn't leave, and that's why he got arrested. But you're not surprised. There are so many people out there applauding this guy, Jason Watson. Oh, yeah, truth to power, and he is somehow fulfilling his duty to support, protect, and defend the Constitution of the United States, because you take that oath, right? You take an oath. Well, the oath has been overplayed and misinterpreted. You have to look at the paperwork. You know, when you actually get hired to do a job, there's paperwork, any job, including the military. And I have his commissioning document right in front of me. And curiously, or not so curiously when you think about it, there ain't one word about the U.S. Constitution in his commissioning document. There's a lot about the president and his authority. The commissioning document has the following words at the very top. The President of the United States of America. Followed by that, it has a seal, the seal of the president. And then it reads as follows. To all who shall see these presents greeting, old timey, you know, know ye that reposing special trust and confidence in the patriotism, valor, fidelity, and abilities of Jason Watson, I do appoint him major in the United States Air Force. On this day, this officer will thereupon carefully and diligently discharge the duties of the office to which appointed by doing and performing all manner of things thereinto belonging. And I do strictly charge and require those officers and other personnel of lesser rank to render such obedience as is due to an officer of his grade and position. And this officer is to, observe and follow such orders and directions from time to time as may be given by the President of the United States of America or other superior officers acting in accordance with the laws of the United States. In other words, the chain of command, right? The president does not have time to order Jason around, right? So he has a Secretary of Defense who has a chairman of the Joint Chiefs of Staff, who has the combatant commanders and the service commanders, right? And then you work your way down the line. You got the one-star general, you got the colonel, you got the major, you got the captain, the first lieutenant. Somewhere in there is you, Jason Watson. Goes from the president on down. And if the president didn't come up with the order, you're still compelled. Render such obedience as is due to an officer of his grade and position. And you must observe and follow such orders and directions from the president or other superior officers acting in accordance. This commission is to confirm in force during the pleasure of the President of the United States of America under the provisions of those public laws relating to officers of the armed forces of the United States of America. Signed in Washington, and it's just, and got the Secretary of the Air Force's signature, who's a guy appointed by the president. And oh, by the way, as before anybody thinks, oh my God, I didn't know it said that. This is so political. Well, again, political is not bad. But it also talks about, this commission is to continue in force during the pleasure of the President of the United States of America under provisions of the public law, and let me see here, and future presidents of the United States of America. So this guy is, there's nothing in here about the Constitution, but this is under the Constitution. It's just fascinating to me that they call this guy a hero. They don't know any better, and they kind of are designed to think that way, you know? This is, a member in the armed forces coming forward. He must know what he's talking about. I hope you learned that lesson when we talked about Arthur Kent or Joe Kent, whatever his name was. Remember him? the guy who came out against Trump in the Iran war. And everybody said, oh, he's just following the Constitution. Wrong. Totally. Hey, by the way, it was 7 years ago today that Jeffrey Epstein was indicted. The new indictment. That was in 2019. So this is just a few weeks before he got murdered. He was totally murdered in that jail. But here's something else. Another reason why you can say he was murdered and he didn't suicide himself, okay? Because this case was totally beatable. The case against him was beatable. And a lot of people don't know where that case actually came from. And the fact that it was kind of a rehash of charges that were brought against him all the way back in 2008. All right? It was just a recap of something that he had already faced once before. I'm going to go through that in just a moment or two. I don't know. I still find the Epstein thing compelling, not because this guy was a master criminal, but because so many people leapt to conclusions without reading the indictment, without understanding the first thing about the case. The only people who told me this guy was totally guilty, quite frankly, was the media and the government. And those are the two things I trust the least. And you should too. You should see what happens when I raise questions about, you know, maybe O.J. Simpson didn't do it. And people are appalled, absolutely appalled. How can you say such a thing? How can you even think such a thing? I said, well, how do you know? And then they'll invariably report to, you know, like, well, I drill them down. Like, how do you know that? How do you know that? And what do you know? Do you know that Jason Simpson was just a couple of blocks away, O.J. Simpson's son? And that he had a mental health series of issues, and that he had knives all over the place, and he didn't have an alibi, and it goes on and on and on with that kid. And they had notebooks full of crazy sayings like, this is the year of the knife, he was prone to violence, and he was mad at Nicole, and he spoke to her 2 hours before she was killed. Nobody seems to know any of that stuff. Nobody seems to know anything about what Jeffrey Epstein actually really did and what he's accused to have done. It's amazing what is assumed and what is known. And there is a wild gap between the two. 800-848-9222. 800-848-9222. Okay, we've been through some great moments in American history. The moon landing, the 1980 victory for America. And I got another one, of course, another one right when we come back. I have a feeling you can guess what it is, but I challenge you. 800-848-9222, 800-848-9222. Be right back.
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7: 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I'm Bill Rakoff. Strong winds are spreading dozens of wildfires across the western United States. Bill Morse is with a group fighting a large fire near Sedona, Arizona.
8: We're doing everything humanly possible, using every tool, a thousand firefighters, dropping at least 500 buckets of water from helicopters every day, 20, 30 retardant drops, every tool in the book. But really, sometimes Mother Nature's driving the ship.
7: New York City Mayor Zoran Mondani speaking out about the celebration of America's 250th, surrounded by nearly a dozen recently naturalized citizens today. 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
10: The battleship Missouri, 53,000-ton flagship of Admiral Halsey's Third Fleet, becomes the scene of an unforgettable ceremony marking the complete and formal surrender of Japan. In the Bay of Tokyo itself, the United States destroyer Buchanan comes alongside, bringing representatives of the Allied powers to witness the final capitulation.
11: I love it.
10: Army Douglas MacArthur, Supreme Allied Commander for the occupation of Japan.
11: And a neighbor.
10: Missouri. Fleet Admiral Nimitz, Pacific Fleet Commander, and Admiral Halsey welcome MacArthur and his Chief of Staff, General Sutherland.
11: Aboard. Where's the Emperor?
10: Admiral Nimitz escorts General MacArthur to the Missouri's veranda deck.
11: Where the hell is Hirohito?
10: Is to take place. It is Sunday, September 2nd, 1945.
11: Where is the Emperor? We better show up.
10: Cameramen and reporters of many countries record this historic moment as United Nations military leaders crowd aboard the Missouri and examine souvenir cards bearing the Japanese flag, special mementos of the occasion. And now, in a Navy launch, the Japanese surrender party arrives. They are headed by Agent Mamoru Shigemitsu, foreign minister of the Japanese surrender cabinet, who was wounded by a Korean patriot in Shanghai years ago and walks on an artificial leg.
11: Wow. He showed up in a tuxedo, by the way.
10: Japanese delegation lines up on the opposite side of the surrender table from the Allies.
11: All right.
10: A war which had entered its
11: we beat Japan so bad, and it was complete and total surrender. Man, it was a beautiful thing. We saved the world from the Japanese Empire and from the Nazis. How's that for another amazing accomplishment of this
1: wonderful country. All right. 800-848-9222. 800-848-9222. Jeff, hello. You're in Queens.
12: Hello, sir. How are you today?
1: Good.
12: I give you major kudos for your patriotism, sir, and your service to our country.
1: No problem.
12: And I just want to say that if the Apollo 13 astronauts never made it to the moon, they would never have gotten home. They didn't land on the moon, but they did, in fact, make it to the moon. They used the gravitational forces of the moon to swing around so that they could come back to the Earth. So I just wanted to make that little nitpicking point.
1: Well, I mean, wait a second. Hold on. I'm just saying they didn't walk on the moon. Yes, they orbited the moon.
12: But you didn't say that.
1: Well, I don't have to. I mean, wait a second. I don't have to say everything about every story. All right.
12: Yeah,
1: I mean,
12: no.
1: They did not. It was not a success. Hey, stop. Would you shut up for a second? They didn't walk on the moon. It was a major disappointment. All right. Yeah. They slingshot around the moon. I mean, do I have to tell you that? People know that at this point. They know that.
12: No. You know, people who weren't around then don't know that.
1: Hey, guess who wasn't around then? I wasn't around then. All right. Hey, let me ask you this. How many people have orbited the moon total? You don't know, do you? You don't know. Forget about it. Go look it up. Six people walked on the moon, and a grand total of 28 orbited the moon. Hey, man, I'm just kind of teasing you a little bit. I love it. You're right. You got those details. You know it cold. And good for you, Jeff. I do appreciate it. Just busting chops, which I think is kind of like my part of my role. I consider it part of my duties here. Max. Hello, Max.
13: Yes, Greg. Thank you for taking my call. If we look at Trump and all of his enemies, they love calling him a Nazi. They have no proof. This is just invented. This is just something that's pushed on him to make him look bad. But if we look at Graham Plattner, he has a Nazi tattoo. And what did the media say? Oh, well, you know, it's no big deal.
1: Isn't that astonishing when you think about it? Isn't that astonishing? Yeah. And President Trump condemns all that white supremacy, neo-Nazis. They still ask him all the time, do you condemn? And they never ask these other idiots, you know, hey, what about Mamdani? What about all these other people? What about, do you condemn it? You know, Shapiro, oh, what do you think the message is of the Democrats? Hey, do you condemn the anti-Semitism that is all over the place in your party? Try that. You tried it with Trump for so many times. Excellent point. Let me see here. Frank in Bayville, yes.
14: Hey, Greg, I just wanted to wish you a happy 250th 4th of July, and hope you have a great day, you and your family and your audience. Not sure if you saw Elon Musk's tweet back on June 30th there. It was a picture of ISIS, and it was standing in some kind of a shipping container on the back wall. It said U.S. aid on it. It actually is a picture from like a decade earlier with McCain, supposedly, and that whole scene over in Syria. But it's very interesting that we don't know where this USA money goes, and we got pictures with terrorists and munitions, and we're funding this thing, you know. So Elon Musk is posting it. Let's raise attention to it. God bless him. God bless this this country. And thank you, Greg.
1: And, thank you. Yeah, I think everybody should follow Elon Musk on Twitter. Amazing content, and he's brilliant, and he's patriotic. And I learned yesterday. He spent more money trying to help President Trump get elected president than any individual ever in American history, which I guess every year it gets higher and higher. You know, every year it gets higher and higher. But he is a great man, and we need to take heed of the stuff that he says and that he thinks is worthy of attention. Thanks, pal. I'm going to take a look at that. And some of these tweets are a little bit hard to keep up with. You know, let's face it. Let me see here. Oh, shoot. I lost my call list. Who is on line two? Go ahead and put that one up, please.
15: Hello, Greg. This is Viviana from Brooklyn. How are you?
1: Good. Hi.
15: Okay. I wanted to call in to not only wish you a happy 250th anniversary of our independence, but to give you some background as to what happened during that time. I'm going to try to make it short.
1: I kind of know the gist of it already. I mean, what happened in that time?
15: There's a lot of people that say that we weren't a Christian nation. As soon as the shot was heard around the world at Concord, the people that were leading the United States said to pray and confess their sins, that the Lord God might bless the land. They recommended fasting and prayer. And then after that, they had the first prayer over at the Congressional Hall.
1: Viviana, that's beautiful. And boy, oh boy, did God bless this land or what? Thank you. And thank you, Jeff.
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7: I'm Bill Rakoff. Another hot day across much of the eastern part of the country, and out west, hot, dry, windy conditions are fueling hundreds of wildfires. Six major fires are burning across about 200 square miles of Colorado. The biggest one is the Aspen Acres fire. It's burning in Pueblo and Custer counties and is 0% contained. Colorado Governor Jared Polis.
18: We have six single-engine air tankers deployed here in Colorado. 15 Type 1 helicopters. We have 5 Type 2 helicopters operating here, 7 Type 3 helicopters, 6 air attack platforms, and 2 Pilates PC-12 intelligence aircraft, multi-mission aircraft that are operating all in Colorado.
7: America 250 continues. President Trump visiting Mount Rushmore tonight as part of the celebrations. Tomorrow night, he's back in Washington addressing a crowd on the National Mall before the big fireworks show. New concerns being raised about the environmental impact of the 4th of July fireworks in Washington. Here's our Stacey Lynn.
19: Freedom 250 says it will be the largest fireworks display ever, and they're trying to set a world record. The National Park Service plans to launch more than 850,000 fireworks over the National Mall. That's far above last year's roughly 7,000 shot display. But now internal documents are warning the blast could trigger sharp spikes in air pollution, including soot and heavy metals, with officials now advising people to avoid prolonged exposure and even to consider wearing N95 masks. Stacey Lynn, Worldwide News Network, Washington.
7: Pope Leo praised the United States' history of welcoming immigrants in his first major address back to his home country.
20: In accepting this award, I therefore pray that this, the 250th anniversary of the founding of this great nation, may be the occasion of a solemn recommitment to these ideals that have made America a country that values peace and prosperity.
7: The first U.S. Pope spoke after accepting the National Constitution Center's Liberty Medal. A Princess cruise ship docked in San Francisco affected by an outbreak of norovirus. The CDC said 102 out of the over 3,000 passengers on board the Ruby Princess were affected, along with 23 crew members. And the wedding celebration continues in New York for Taylor Swift and Travis Kelce.
21: According to Page Six last night, the couple hosted a rehearsal dinner for about 100 people, including A-listers Gigi Hadid, Jack Antonoff, Selena Gomez, Beyonce, and Ed Sheeran. And tonight, about 1,000 of the Super Bowl star and pop star singer's closest friends and family are invited to the hottest event in town. Everyone from the Carters to security to the guests had to sign non-disclosure agreements, and no phones are allowed.
7: There is a Page Six report out that suggests that Travis Kelce and Taylor Swift are already married. This is the Worldwide News Network.
17: If you missed Dominic Carter, here's what you missed.
22: Here's the truth. Nobody wants to deal with the truth. President Biden should have never been elected president of the United States. Oh, go get me Kamala Harris. She's going to take me to the White House. There's a reason, President Biden. I think going back to 88, when you tried to run, and it never worked for you. And if you had never been the president of the United States, this family in tremendous pain and tremendous agony, these two parents and her sister will never, ever be the same again. And if you hadn't been elected, Biden, this child probably would be alive wrapping up her freshman year. Now, Mom Donnie. So you had the incident in Brooklyn. The Brooklyn Narcotics Unit buy and bust. They believe they got the right guy. It was the wrong guy in a liquor store. It gets very physical. We haven't seen part one of the tape, only part two. The man is punched numerous times in the face, but of course, you should not have resisted, sir. Please don't resist. So now there's an update. Mom Donnie hates the cops. These two officers are on desk duty. They've lost their guns, their badges. Mom Donnie swoops in and has disbanded the entire unit.
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22: Let's start with your telephone calls. Line one, Patrick in New Jersey. What's on your mind?
0: Good morning. Good morning, Dominic. I'm a blind person, and I'm afraid to go into the city because my friends tell me, stay out of there. You got the homeless. They defecate all over the place.
22: Yes, they do.
0: They're playing with themselves.
22: Yes, they do.
0: You got to have eyes in the back of your head, in front of your head, the side of your head. You got to, you know, look all over. And it's a disgrace. I don't blame the cops, but they're up at the turnstile, but they're not down where the trains are. Why? I don't understand that.
22: Well, I see them down where the trains are, but that's at the stops that I go to. Patrick, I'm just curious. Do you have a seeing eye dog?
0: I used to have a seeing eye dog, but unfortunately, she was 12 and a half years old, and I had to put her down. She had cancer.
22: Oh, I'm sorry to hear that.
0: And that,
22: you know,
0: that,
22: I've
0: that,
22: always,
0: that really
22: I'm not minimizing the issues that you're raising because it's tough to be in New York City these days. But I've always been completely mesmerized by dogs that help the blind. That, I mean, do you really trust them? Because you're putting your life into their. I've seen blind people ride the subway with their dogs. Are they really that good?
0: Oh, yes. They do protect you. I'll tell you that. It happened a couple of times with me. Somebody tried to mug me, and
22: wow!
0: Let me tell you, the dog got into a ferocious bark, and they went right back the other way and left me alone.
22: So even though you're blind, Patrick, somebody tried to rob you.
0: Yeah, they don't care.
22: You know, I wish I could be around. That's tantamount to robbing an elderly person. I don't get it, Patrick, yeah. But don't feel bad about not going into New York City. Any urban area around America these days, but especially New York City with Democrats and the socialists of Mamdani. It's tough. Thank you, Patrick, for the great call. Let's go to John. Line 2 in St. Louis. John, what's on your mind?
3: Dominic, you are awesome.
22: Thank you.
3: Totally enjoy your show. I'm sitting here and I'm watching Trump outsmarting these people. And I'm asking myself, how in the world do they not understand what's happening? There you go, brother.
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1: Okay, happy 4th of July. All kinds of beautiful milestones celebrating, and good to be with you. All right, Jeff from Queens. I apologize. I got a call from my mother of all people, and she said, "Be nicer to Jeff." I get very passionate about the moon stuff. Okay, but nope, he was right. I was wrong. I was wrong. Apologies, and Jeff in Queens, great point. You know, they did kind of make it to the moon. I mean, they didn't walk on the moon. Jim Lovell said, okay, we lost the moon. So, you know, they did not walk on the moon. However, and I know this now from Apollo 8, orbiting the moon is almost as cool, right? It's almost as cool because you got to get to that little point in space. You know how we get to the moon? We throw a ball, like imagine your arm is the rocket and a little spalding, spongy ball is the capsule, right? Your arm is the rocket and then the capsule, and it goes all the way up until it starts coming back down to Earth. Now, imagine if your arm is so strong, you could throw it all the way up into the basically somewhere between here and the moon, roughly in the middle, a little bit closer to the moon, actually. And then all of a sudden, just before it starts to fall back to Earth, it's grabbed by the moon's gravity, and it pulls it in. And it's just so amazing that we know where that exact spot is in space. And of course, it's always changing because we're moving and the moon's moving. So anybody who goes to the moon, the vicinity of the moon, is pretty cool. Only how many? 6 people have walked on the moon, and a grand total of 28 have been in its environment. And that's including the Artemis crew, who just got back. Let's see here. All right. Now, this is a moment. Oh, no. Put that away for a second. Have you yet seen the great movie Citizen Vigilante? It's, I think, number one or number two on Amazon right now. It is about an American guy in Europe who is fighting for justice and holding people accountable after the authorities have let illegal aliens run all over the place and create mayhem. Now, I must say, it's very entertaining. It held my interest the entire time. It's a little bit morally at one point or two, you know, like, whoa, I know. At first, I was totally on the side of the hero, Armie Hammer. Armie Hammer played the twin in Social Network, the Winklevoss twins. He played both of them. You remember that? Anyway, very good actor. They tried to cancel him a while ago because apparently he's a little bit on the kinky side, but he's come back. Another thing I like about this movie, Citizen Vigilante, it's very, how shall I say, it looks like the real world. It looks like it was shot by an expensive camera in the real world. Like, if you watch movies today, half of it is CGI and color animation and all sorts of green screen trickery, right? It's not the real world. One of the reasons why I like movies from the 70s so much, they're very, you know, there's a camera in a room and it's taking pictures of people or of a car coming down the street. Now, I mean, the movies are so highly stylized. They're almost like cartoons, very advanced animation. But this is kind of raw. It was done, I think, on a somewhat low budget, you know, for these. Anyway, here is the trailer. We got the trailer already. You know, sometimes you're not going to see all the visuals, but you'll get the atmosphere of this movie. Hit it, please.
4: The truth is this. You are all being used.
5: The vigilante citizen is delivering a brand of justice that some believe the authorities have failed to provide, targeting both criminals and those in power accused of allowing crime to flourish unchecked.
4: There's been a lot said about me, so I thought you should hear directly from me. I'm here to help you take that control back.
8: The state, court, police. So you think that they've failed you, but they haven't. No, they only exist to control you. Do you want justice?
5: Yes.
4: Let's get some fresh blood. You walk down the street and you get stabbed or robbed.
23: He's a real hero.
24: We need more guys like this.
4: What does your country do? Nothing.
5: Our current system is failing to protect our citizens.
25: He's like the real deal.
26: He's playing with us.
4: What if everything they ever taught you was utter nonsense? We can change history.
1: Whoa.
27: Thank you for clicking on our video, everyone.
1: No problem. No problem. It's on Amazon. You can also find it. Elon Musk actually put it up on his thing. Then they took it down because they want people to make money on the movie. They went to the trouble of making the movie. They deserve to be paid. I rented it for $5. $5, 24-hour rental on Amazon. You know, we don't go to the movies like we used to. I miss it. I miss it. It was just like an event. You know, and also very good for the summer. It's cool, nice, chilly in there. Popcorn. It's one of the reasons why I was carrying around so much excess weight, right? Because I would indulge in the popcorn, which is horrific for you. Bad, bad, bad, bad, bad, but so good at the same time. All right, here is another moment that I'm very proud of when it comes to being an American. Now, unfortunately, there's a character associated with this that I do not like. In fact, I've come to really almost despise him at times and resent the hell out of him. But then again, this was a shining moment. If President Trump can sit in church and chat with him and giggle with him and have a few laughs, I can appreciate this one kick-ass moment when we got bin Laden. Now, I kept looking for other moments, like how can I, there's almost nothing. We don't have any footage from the raid. We don't have any footage of these guys coming back. We only have the interviews with some of those guys. And I don't know, at this point, I think six different people shot bin Laden. I mean, there's all kinds of different people who shot him. But this is Obama, one brief shining moment where he was cool, announcing that bin Laden was dead. Go ahead. Obama, baby, Obama. No? All right. Just as good. Just as good. Obama, his voice even, you know, pompous and a little bit condescending. But he was the one who announced that our forces had gotten Osama bin Laden. And a couple of things about that. We had some other options. We could have bombed the compound where he was in a place called Abbottabad outside of Islamabad. Islamabad being a place where I had been. It's interesting. I probably was somewhat close to bin Laden at one point in my life. I've been to Afghanistan as well. The consensus initially when they figured out he was probably in that compound, let's bomb the compound. We don't want to risk sending helicopters and guys in. I mean, let's face it, when we sent helicopters and guys in to get the hostages from Iran, that did not work out so well. And it almost was disaster. It almost was disaster. You know, we crashed a helicopter. One of our helicopters went down. So it was high risk. Obama assumed the risk, and he gets some of the credit. Of course, our SEALs get the credit as well, and our fighting men and women and the pilots and everybody. There ain't a country in the world that can do what we did. It's, you know, more than raiding a house and killing a guy inside the house. I mean, in a weird way, that's the easy part. It's not easy. But of all the things that we did, that question, that arguably is the easiest part. It's the projection of power, right? Projection. We got American power all the way over to Afghanistan, and we raided Pakistan from Afghanistan. Now, how do you do that? I mean, the logistics involved and the pre-positioning and all that stuff. I mean, look, I don't like it that we invaded Iraq for no good reason, but it's still kind of impressive that we sent all that stuff over there to do that. We're the only people who can do that. And sometimes it backfires on us, but it is still pretty awesome that we have that capacity. And nobody else. China, they're catching up. They got some bases all over the world at this point. This is not a great moment in American history, but it's a pretty good moment in American history. I told you about how this Jack Smith made me so angry and what he did and the fooling of the American people. Well, there's something else here. He was called to Congress to testify. And he really outed himself. He outed himself under really great questioning by Republicans and one independent, a guy named Kevin Kiley. This is Kevin Kiley. This is one of the most effective series of questions launched on a witness that I've ever seen. It kind of reminds me when MacArthur got back after he was mouthing off to Truman. You know, they brought him in and the Military Affairs Committee kind of smacked him around a bit because he was getting way out of hand. And it was like getting a little bit dangerous with MacArthur. That guy, talk about an egomaniac. But listen to this. This is, you know, Jack Smith. He indicted Trump. He did all these horrible things. And he's lauded as this hero by the left, a hero. But he's not. And here's Kevin Kiley, independent member of Congress from California, cutting him down to size big time. If you don't mind, Will, Vinny, Kevin, you got that little baby for me? Go ahead and hit it, please.
2: View it as part of your service to tell the story of the investigations you led.
6: Yeah, well, you know, I was a career prosecutor. I worked in the Justice Department and other prosecutors' offices for near on 30 years. And I don't know if your viewers know this, but I worked in Republican and Democratic administrations over and over. I was the acting U.S. attorney in the first Trump administration in Nashville, Tennessee. And that administration appointed me to a position running a war crimes tribunal for the State Department. So I have investigated cases focusing on the facts and the law throughout my career. We did this case the same way, under the same standards. And, you know, the thing that's, I think, important for your viewers to know is those standards are not meant to change from one administration to the next. And in my experience, until now, they haven't. And so, you know, I think we are facing an attack on the rule of law that is different in kind and scope to anything I've seen in my lifetime. And one of the reasons I wanted to be with you here today in advance of the 4th of July celebrating.
1: Shut up. Country. Shut up. Shut up. Forgive me for urinating at a crucial time when I had to urinate. That is the wrong clip, you. Never mind. After I talked up Mr. Kevin Kiley, who blew this guy out of the water, a little bit like what I think might happen when Michael Cohen starts showing up around here. Listen, if the president can forgive him, I can forgive him, and I'm going to welcome him to the WABC situation. I'm also going to screw with him a little bit. All right, I'm going to have to do something. There's got to be a little bit of hazing.
9: So we will start with the...
1: Thank you. There's going to be a little bit of hazing for Michael Cohen. We got to come up with something good, all right? You know, I'm not talking about the hazing they do at Monmouth University and somebody winds up, you know, in a coma. I'm talking about some good, clean fun, you know? Gentle hijinks for Michael Cohen, the newest member of the WABC newsroom family. All right. Now, this is what I was talking about, and this reminds me of some of the great lawmakers in American history. His name is Kevin Kiley, and he is taking down Jack Smith, and it's beautiful. Now, go.
9: So we will start with the gentleman from California, recognized for 5 minutes.
10: Good morning, Mr. Smith. When Attorney General Garland appointed you, he cited the particularly sensitive matters at issue and extraordinary circumstances as the reason for appointing a special counsel. What did you take that to mean?
11: What I understood that to mean is I was to conduct an independent investigation and come to my own conclusions about whether the facts and the law supported a prosecution.
10: But clearly he was alluding to the fact that we had an investigation into a leading candidate for president. That was part of the extraordinary circumstances. Would you agree?
11: I will rely on his public statements about that.
1: Stop.
11: I understood my...
1: See how long it takes him to answer? See, that's a little tell here. He's on thin ice. All right. Resume, please.
11: Public statements about that. I understood my role as special counsel was governed by the regulations, which required me to make an independent decision on my own.
10: So certainly you would agree it was important to approach the investigation with humility and restraint. Is that fair?
11: Yes. And that's what I sought to do. I sought to
10: conduct... And you thought you possessed those qualities. In fact, you testified at your deposition, quote, I thought I was the right person for the job. Of course, some disagreed. Constitutional law professor Jonathan Turley, for example, has said, quote, Jack Smith has a reputation for stretching criminal statutes beyond the breaking point. I assume you disagree with that statement by Professor Turley.
11: I do disagree with that statement. I think my career speaks for itself. I have been...
10: But that statement was also, and I'm sorry to have to interrupt.
1: Oh, stop. We got to go to a break. But this is, for those of us who were following the lawfare against President Trump, this is beautiful. And lawyers and even the swamp dwellers, they know that this guy right here is being exposed. And Kevin Kiley, wherever you are, great job. Jack Smith, I understand you're all lawyered up, but I don't think you can avoid prison even with the best lawyers in the world. You're going down. Be right back.
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7: February 1890, Danish-American social reformer Jacob Riis publishes his groundbreaking book, How the Other Half Lives, about the abject poverty half of New York City's population was enduring, making it one of the first truly hard-hitting pieces of photojournalism. But Riis's choice to exclude details of child trafficking in the city remains an enduring point of criticism against his overall record.
17: Your health matters. Now, here's Yana Derulis.
13: A new study published in JAMA Cardiology found that patients with atrial fibrillation can use smartphones to monitor their heart rhythm from home before treatment. Researchers at Karolinska Institute found the approach reduced last-minute procedure cancellations by nearly 95%, helping patients avoid unnecessary visits while saving valuable healthcare resources. If you have an irregular heartbeat, ask your healthcare provider about home monitoring options. According to Dr. Joe Dispenza's Four Pillars of Healing, the mind holds incredible influence over the body. By focusing on elevated future-oriented thoughts, you can rewire your brain, shift your emotional state, and support real physical transformation. Your thoughts actually shape your reality. Ancient Greek philosopher Epictetus once said, "You become what you give your thoughts to," and modern neuroscience agrees. I'm Yana Derulis for the Worldwide News Network.
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14: Mayor Eric Adams, this is a guy who's looking back and saying, look, I'm leaving with a low crime rate in New York. I cleaned up the homeless encampments, did a lot with charter schools. There's a lot of things that he certainly can be proud of. And I asked him, what do you think about some of these comments by Zoran Mondani, where he essentially is saying that he'd be willing to get arrested to block ICE, and also that he would not rule out arresting ICE, and saying he will not allow NYPD to cooperate with ICE. He doesn't want ICE in the community. He doesn't want the National Guard in the subways for sure. There are a lot of big questions tonight. So here is Eric Adams.
15: I've said this over and over again, and we need to fully understand this. ICE is not a criminal organization, and we need to stop treating them like them. They are a law enforcement entity that's sworn to serve and protect like others. These are men and women who made the determination to do the job that the Constitution calls them to do. These were sworn men and women who were sworn to serve and protect the city and the country based on their constitutional obligations.
14: What a contrast from Zoran Mondani.
18: I'm proud to inform people of their rights, and I can't think of a more American thing to do than to speak about the protections that we all have under the law. My focus is for the NYPD to not be assisting ICE in their immigration enforcement and to actually be following the policies of sanctuary city law.
14: In other words, I'm prepared if I need to get arrested, that's okay. And if I need to arrest ICE, that's okay.
17: Rita Cosby, weeknights at 10.
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1: Hey, when we come back from the next break, one of my favorite patriotic songs of all time, Neil Diamond's America. It's about 46 years old, and it works. It is, you can dance to it, too. You know, we all love that Proud to Be an American song, but I kind of wish, I think it needs to be, I don't know, I think we could replace it just for a little while with the Neil Diamond song. Yeah, and we can still keep the Village People, all right? When we come back, in its entirety, with the violins and everything, the special uncut version, your phone calls, and as I dot the I's and cross the T's, my Gavin Newsom is corrupt opus. Be back very soon. Happy 4th.

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5: Traffic bunching up along Route 27 East in Southampton. You are slowing to a crawl near Head of Pond Road. And in Watermill, you've got that typical pocket of traffic near School Street. In East Hampton, a pocket of traffic forming near Ocean Avenue. And Long Island Railroad trains are running on a weekday schedule today. For WLIR Traffic, I'm James Flippin.
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5: It was around 4:30 on Thursday afternoon when a two-vehicle crash led to injuries. One person had to be sent to the hospital. The collision was along the Ocean State Parkway, and state troopers did respond. There were actually three cars that eventually ended up damaged, and crews had to divert traffic for about 2 hours. A 25-year-old man by the name of Kevin Zambrano died after driving through a red light, police say, on Middle Country Road. He then collided with a Nissan, and Zambrano was on a motorcycle. And he passed away at the hospital. The 19-year-old driver of that other vehicle, the Nissan, was not injured. A mom is accused of locking her keys inside her vehicle at a local gas station, trapping her child inside. Police were able to break the window and free the sweating toddler and cool him in a patrol car before taking him to the hospital for an evaluation. The whole thing was determined to be an accident. The mom was not charged. Taking a look at your weather forecast from WLIR on Friday, increasing cloud cover but staying hot, a high near 103 with heat index values as high as 112, and a breeze out of the west. And then on Independence Day, a chance of showers, maybe a thunderstorm, but increasing clouds and a high near 99, heat index values up to 105. A little bit more seasonally warm on Sunday to close out the holiday weekend, talking mostly cloudy with a high near 88. And there is a lingering chance of showers, maybe a thunderstorm on Sunday. For Monday, getting back to work on Long Island, showers will be likely and maybe a thunderstorm in the afternoon hours, but mostly cloudy with a high near 81. And that's news for Long Island on WLIR, Long Island's most listened to radio station. I'm James Flippin.
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All right, stop the music, stop the music, stop the music. All right, I really should be a DJ. I should be able to control the turntable. You got us for this song by Neil Diamond. It's called America. Came out in 1980, and man, I was moved as a little kid. This song made me, I don't know, extra patriotic. Just, it's emotional. It's got emotion, you know, and it actually even suggests struggle a little bit and triumph. It's so good. And it's interesting how few people hear it, or they know it and they haven't heard it in a long time. So I'm going to have to insist that we take the turntable and we make sure we put the needle on the record at the very, very, very top of the song. All right. Not where it gets jazzy, not where the beat picks up, but with the very, very, very top, because there is a very long instrumental, we'll call it. And I think it sets the mood for the electro, even techno beat that's about to come, and followed by the tremendous and rich voice of Neil Diamond. Anybody heard that movie about him and his dad? I should see that. I remember seeing it on cable way back when. A very thoughtful man, he seems like. I've never met him. I saw him once at a Thanksgiving Day parade. He was on the float. Not that long ago either. Seemed to be having the time of his life up there. What a life, Neil Diamond. Okay, are we ready? Here we are.

0: today.
1: Is that great or what? Thank you, Neil Diamond. Thank you, America. That song should be the national anthem. That song. I mean, it's just, ooh. Don't you want to do something for America? It's wonderful. Perfect. Perfection. All right. We're almost 250 years old. What are you doing? I am, you know, I got to tell you, I'm not that into fireworks. I feel like you've seen one display. You've seen them all. And the idea that you got to go and the crowds and the waiting and the, I don't think it's worth it. However, my children are totally dazzled by it. I prefer shooting them off, actually. You know, we used to do that a lot, in, especially when I lived in Baldwin, in the driveway. It was that place. It was like Beirut, Lebanon, walking around there, man. Everything was bop-a-da-boop-a-da-bop-a-da-bop. It was. And one other thing about Travis Kelce, he's the cheesiest dresser I've ever seen. Like a, I don't know. It was like from another era, bowling shirts and crazy cheesy designs. Now, here's a little item that I just looked up. His managers, who have been with him for a long time, two guys, very talented at what they do. Let me see here. What are their they went to the University of Cincinnati with him. Andre and Aaron Ains, E-A-N-E-S, is that how you say it? And they're driving around with him, and they tell him, oh, we're going to make you more famous than The Rock. That was the intention. More famous than The Rock. Dwayne Johnson, is that his name? The Rock doesn't seem that famous anymore. He kind of faded away. And Travis says, man, I don't think I'll ever be as famous as The Rock. And his co-managers looked at each other and were like, yes, you can, said Andre Ains. So this kind of lends credence to the idea that the Taylor Swift thing is a bit of a sham. Right. And if they were serious about each other, they wouldn't be getting married in a stadium. Right. I mean, that's just, and it's an inconvenience. You know who really loves each other? Usha Vance and J.D. Vance, the vice president and what they call the second lady of the United States. By all accounts, she's super duper brilliant. In fact, I know the person, the law professor who set them up. A law professor said, you know, you'd be really great for so-and-so. And they, yeah, they dated, and the rest is, well, history in the making. How many kids? Three, four kids? One on the way. Usha Vance, who's a very talented woman, sat down with the President of the United States. I think she's got a children's book or something, and there's a wonderful little podcast discussion between the two, the President and Usha. And I want to hear this, okay? So let's go ahead and cue it up. Put the needle on the record. Not that it's a record. Press play, whatever you got to do, and here it is.
2: Hello, I'm Usha Vance, and welcome back to Storytime with the Second Lady. I'm so excited to share another great story today, because when we read, we grow. As you probably noticed, we're not in our normal reading nook today. Instead, we're actually across the street at the White House, where the President of the United States lives. In fact, we're in his office, the Oval Office, because today's special reader is none other than President Donald Trump. President Trump, thank you so much for inviting us into your office today.
3: Oh, thank you. Thank you, Usha.
2: Would you mind telling the kids who are watching a little bit about this office and what makes it so special?
3: It's the Oval Office. It was built around 1900. It's a spectacular place. It's the most powerful piece of real estate probably in the world. Everything starts here, ends here, starts again. And we've used it well. And your husband's been a great vice president, I have to tell you. We've had a lot of fun working together, even in times of great stress, because the world is under stress. But we're solving a lot of the problems. And it's an honor to have you in the Oval Office. The Oval Office basically represents the president. And it's never been used for such a purpose, I don't believe. But that's okay with me.
2: Well, it's a great honor to be here and to get to share it with so many kids. Everything that you just described, all of these incredible accomplishments, they take a lot of reading. Do you have any time to read for fun these days?
3: So I end up reading mostly newspapers. I usually read stories about myself,
2: Well, with so much going on in the world, it's really kind of you to take a moment to read. And I know you have 11 grandkids, so hopefully some of them will tune in and watch you read this story.
3: Well, so I'll make sure they watch. I'll make it mandatory. That won't mean anything. That means they still won't do it, but I'll make it mandatory.
2: Well, I'm sure they'll love it. Now, I know you brought a special book today.
3: I did. This was done by the White House Preservation, and it's really very cute. Here's your cover. It's called President's Play. We don't play too much, right? And it says, let's visit the White House. So exciting. Run, spot, run. We used to have run, spot, run. Remember when I was, maybe you're much younger, but when I was growing up, we had a book, Run, Spot, Run. That was the title of the book. And every sentence was of that complexity.
2: I think this is a little more
3: exciting. Wasn't too hard. This is much more exciting.
2: Yeah.
3: And this is Lyndon Johnson and Ronald Reagan, two presidents, very different type presidents. And it said, this is Lyndon Johnson, the Oval Office. All the presidents work hard here. I think the presidents all work hard. But sometimes they take a break to have fun and exercise like Ronald Reagan. He was in very good shape. Lyndon Johnson wasn't into shape, but he was a very tough cookie, a real great politician. He found himself in a position of power. And then Ronald Reagan was a high quality person. He was sort of, it was just like your father was president, you know. You looked up to him. He was a good-looking man. He was a man with, I think, was very highly respected by a lot of people. Here's a man, President Harry Truman, it says, took walks. He'd walk right outside the White House and take a walk down the street. Although Washington, D.C., with the help of your husband and others, has become a very safe place.
2: We do like walking here.
3: Right. And you like, do you walk with your husband?
2: We do.
3: Good.
2: We try very hard.
3: With massive security?
2: Yes, there's that.
3: I guess. And then you have President Bill Clinton ran on a special jogging track. He had a little track built for him at the White House. That's nice. I didn't even know that until recently. But he had a track built at the White House. I don't think I'll ever do that. I don't see myself doing that. I don't know. But he's actually was a nice guy. I like Bill Clinton a lot. I still do. And then you have President Abraham Lincoln rode horses. He liked riding horses. And that's great. I'd like to ride horses too. In fact, it gives me an idea. But when you fall off a horse, I've seen too many bad things happen.
2: That's a fair point.
3: Falling off horses is not good.
2: No, it's not.
3: So, well, we got a nice old horse that's extremely slow, lazy, and maybe a rider. Anyway, father and son presidents, and that's George Bush, his father. They would like to pitch horseshoes, the Bushies. And here's John Quincy Adams. He was one of the very early presidents right at the beginning, and he swam in what was called the Tiber, T-I-B-E-R, Creek, which I don't know if it exists anymore. In fact, I think we're building a beautiful ballroom on top of it based on this picture, the Tiber Creek. Then we have an indoor pool was built for President Franklin Roosevelt. That's right over here. That's now the press room. And he was our longest serving president. He had four terms. And he was respected. He was on the liberal side. That's a picture of him right up there, right above your head.
2: Oh, there he is.
3: And he was the longest serving. In fact, because of him, they made it two-term. Gerald Ford was actually a pretty good athlete. He was a football player, maybe Michigan, mm-hmm. One of the good teams. And he was a man, it says, an outdoor pool was built for President Gerald Ford, and that's right on the side of the house. I don't get to use it. I don't know if I look good in a bathing suit. I haven't had a bathing suit in a long time. I'm too busy. It'd be nice. I'm looking at these pictures of people swimming, and I'm saying, I don't know. You know, my attitude is you're at the White House for a short period of time, and it's an honor to be here. And you should work for the people, right?
2: It's very important.
3: And here's another, John Kennedy. He was a great guy. He was handsome. He was the second most good-looking president, they say. President John F. Kennedy enjoyed sailing on the water while President Grover Cleveland relaxed by fishing. So Grover Cleveland was a two-term president, but he also had an in-betweener. Mm-hmm. He was the only one other than me. And I think it gave us much greater strength actually doing it that way. I think he found that too. But that's John F. Kennedy sailing, good-looking guy, and Grover Cleveland. He's a good president. That's why they brought him back for a second term. Being a two-term president is sort of important, I think.
2: There's so much to do.
3: Well, there's so much to do, and I think it validates us a little bit. But back at the White House, President Richard Nixon enjoyed bowling. He spent a lot of time fighting to stay in office, because he had a lot of people got him into trouble. And he got himself into trouble, I guess.
1: All right, I got to take a quick break. Isn't this beautiful? Stop. It's just so, I mean, he's a great storyteller. A president narrating presidencies. You can find it all over the place. Usha Vance has a podcast. Who knew? I got it off of YouTube, but it's pretty much everywhere. Thank you, Maureen, for bringing that to our attention. We'll be right back. Happy 4th.
0: Greg Kelly. Celebrating 250 years of America, highlighting moments in history. Here's Jake Novak.
4: September 1781. American Jewish financier and former spy Chaim Salomon decides to go on an all-out fundraising effort for the Continental Army. He brokered loans, sold bonds, and often reached into his own pockets to keep the fight for independence alive. No battle is won without resources, and few resources that year were available without Salomon. At the time, the Continental Congress was broke, with the army teetering on the edge of mutiny. Salomon fixed that, and the results are clear. The next month of October just happened to be when the Americans defeated the British at Yorktown, and the world was turned upside down. Salomon went on to raise hundreds of thousands of dollars for the army over the next 4 years, but because he put so much of his own capital up as collateral, he died penniless in 1785 at just 44 years old.
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5: I sat down with Colin Farrell to talk about season 2 of his Apple Plus TV show, Sugar. It's about a detective who turns out to be an alien searching for his missing sister on Earth. Farrell says what he loves most about playing Sugar is his positivity.
6: He loves human beings. He loves the tactility of human beings. He loves how flawed human beings are. That's kind of one of the things that fascinates him, how broken we are and how through those fractures and those breaks, we're still capable of decency. Sugar is somebody who's taken his own personal loss and grief and pain over the disappearance of his sister. He's transmuted into something that is of benefit to society.
5: But Farrell's not just an actor on the show, he's also the executive producer. What does that guy think?
6: I mean, I would love to get 4 or 5 seasons out of this.
5: Sugar season 2 is on Apple TV+. Cooper Lawrence, Entertainment News, Worldwide News Network, New York.
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8: Worldwide News Network update. I'm Bill Rakoff. A heat dome remains parked over the eastern United States. Another day of 100-degree heat. This tourist is in New York Times Square.
9: We came from Colorado. It's much more humid here, so it's harder to tolerate this weather, but, I mean, there's plenty of stores to pop into, get some air conditioning, and get some water every now and then. We're okay.
8: It's so hot in Washington, D.C. that the Great American State Fair has been temporarily shut down for the afternoon. The event is scheduled to reopen at 5 o'clock Eastern Time. There's a slate of events scheduled throughout the evening. A 9-foot-long shark kept people who'd gone to the beach in New York City to cool off on a record hot day from getting into the surf for about half the day yesterday. It all started as open beach hours began at Point Lookout on Long Island. The beach in town of Hempstead had to be closed down. It has since reopened. This is the Worldwide News Network.

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1: Oh, hello, one of our favorites, if not the favorite, Barbara. Welcome, Barbara. Happy 4th. How are you?
2: Hey, happy 4th to you. I'm so excited about this 4th of July. And this week, I was very happy to hear so many wonderful things you said, and especially the comments on the Constitution, when you pointed out that the Constitution is a simple document and that people should read it and find they will understand it. And you were echoing a man who in 1828 said of the Constitution, its principles are simple, its features plain and obvious, and its brevity surpassing all example. So he agreed completely with you that the Constitution is simpler. And I would have to say, as a former tax preparer, the Constitution is so much simpler than the IRS tax code.
3: Yeah.
2: And then also when you said that you love the Constitution, but that the Constitution has been warped, you're agreeing with Frederick Douglass. Frederick Douglass defended the Constitution, and he said, "Shall we condemn the righteous law of the Constitution because wicked men twist it to the support of wickedness?"
1: Wow. Well, I love it, Barbara. I'm in line with these greats in history, and I wouldn't know that if it wasn't for you, because you know your history so well.
2: Well, I read so much, and then I hear you say things, and I'm like, there he goes again. Greg is channeling our founders, our founding documents, and so forth. And I thank you for playing the song, Coming to America. I remember that very well. And today I was thinking, back when I was about 12 years old and I belonged to 4-H, one of the things we did was we learned a lot of patriotic songs. And this song that was written in 1940 reflects the time when we wanted our country to be unified. And I'll just read you a few of the words. The song says, "What difference if I hail from north or south or from the east or west? My heart is filled with love for all of these. I only know I swell with pride, and deep within my breast I thrill to see old glory paint the breeze." And then there are two important choruses. One that says, "This is my country, land of my birth. This is my country, grandest on earth." But the next chorus says, "This is my country, land of my choice. This is my country, hear my proud voice."
1: So ooh,
2: even in
1: wow.
2: this song.
1: And it rhymes. It rhymes. Barbara, we thank you. Hey, Robert, Isabel, and everybody else, we'll talk again. I apologize.
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5: I'm Bill Rakoff. Heat warnings are up again for many cities from the Midwest to the East Coast today. 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
6: Yesterday, we saw 100 degrees, and it's the first time we're seeing triple digits in about 14 years. So the National Weather Service warning everyone about this heat, humidity, along with the possibility of severe thunderstorms through to the end of tomorrow night. City officials urging people, and you could heed this warning really around the country, drink water more than you think, take breaks, and certainly know where you can get inside and cool down.
5: It's hot enough in Washington that the Great American State Fair has temporarily been shut down till 5 this afternoon. There's still at least one more day of the hot weather in the east to come. This is the National Weather Service's Dave Ruddle.
7: As we get into the weekend, into Saturday the 4th, much of the same, with heat indices still in that mid-100 degree range and high temperatures in and around 100 degrees or so. Tomorrow evening for the 4th for fireworks, in the afternoon and the evening, we are looking at the potential for a round of showers and thunderstorms to make their way through the metropolitan area tomorrow evening.
5: Firefighters working to get the upper hand on dozens of wildfires, including one in Colorado, where Mike Morgan is the director of the Division of Fire Prevention.
8: I've been a firefighter in Colorado for 40 years, and I have never seen conditions like we're seeing out there right now. You know, when we saw 80-mile-an-hour winds sustained, 100-mile-an-hour gusts.
5: The Aspen Acres fire on the Colorado-Utah border is now over 47,000 acres. Peace talks between the U.S. and Iran are on hold as Iran begins a week-long funeral for Ayatollah Ali Khamenei, who was killed world at the start of the war. News Nation's Corey Smith.
3: Celebratory mood here in America in stark contrast to what we're seeing in Iran this morning, where the body of the former supreme leader is lying in state in Tehran ahead of that weeks-long funeral procession. Iran warning the U.S. and Israel that if any airstrikes occur over this five-day period, Iran would meet those strikes with a harsh response.
5: President Trump joining Second Lady Usha Vance on her children's podcast, Storytime with the Second Lady, as Stacey Lynn reports.
9: In the episode, President Trump read from a book about past presidents' hobbies and exercise routines.
10: Here's your cover. 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
9: He talked about a lot of past presidents.
10: Lyndon Johnson and Ronald Reagan, two presidents, very different type presidents.
9: While mentioning President William Taft, he said,
10: well, he was a large man, very large. And he loved baseball. He'd go to baseball games, loved the hot dogs at the baseball games. He was our heaviest president, and I have to be careful because I don't want to supersede his record.
9: The book was written by the White House Historical Association. Stacey Lynn, Worldwide News Network, Washington.
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12: Well, John, it's an interesting issue for the Democrats because it's an 80-20 issue. 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
12: Again, it's just one of these things where they're making an issue where there is none.
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16: So go into this AM New York column today, and here's how it starts. Menon's appearance with Mamdani on Thursday followed an interview the day earlier on the right-wing radio show. That's me, you know, pro-choice and pro-gay marriage. I'm right-wing. On the right-wing radio show of Sid Rosenberg on WABC Radio, where she criticized Mamdani's preliminary budget proposal. Rosenberg has drawn criticism in the past, having labeled Mamdani, the city's first Muslim mayor, a terrorist. By the way, I stopped doing that months ago, okay? Let's stop with that nonsense. And claiming during the campaign that he would be cheering another 9/11. Okay, I made that comment with Cuomo, okay. So then it goes on to talk about Menon. Oh, here. Since the unveiling of his preliminary budget, Menon has said that potential property tax hikes should not be discussed amid the current affordability crisis. Speaking to Rosenberg on Wednesday, she emphasized that the city council has the final say over property taxes and made clear it will not approve any hike. Okay, so there's basically what she said to me. Then you go to the next page of this column. Asked by a political reporter, I'll give you that reporter. His name is Chris Sommerfeld. He used to write for the New York Daily News. Asked by a political reporter about Menon's appearance on Rosenberg's show after his Islamophobic comments about Hisner, there's that word again, Mamdani said he would let the speaker answer that. A spokesperson for the speaker's office said Menon's appearance on Rosenberg's show was one of many media hits she did that day to discuss the budget. But, you guys ready? But that she vehemently disagrees with the host's views and past remarks about the mayor. And here's where it gets really saucy. Quote, Speaker Menon vehemently disagrees with Sid Rosenberg on a whole range of topics. Well, how about that, Noam?
15: Well, that's fine. I mean, you know.
16: What the hell could she disagree with me on a whole range of topics?
15: She, you know, not surprising that she disagrees with you a lot of stuff, but she came on anyway.
16: Speaker Menin vehemently disagrees with Sid Rosenberg on a whole range of topics. And here's a sentence, Lewis, that you're going to love. She strongly condemns his Islamophobic rhetoric. She appeared on WABC Radio as well as other numerous outlets to speak to New Yorkers about the impact of Sea Bubble. Separately, Commissioner Tisch reportedly met Rosenberg for dinner last month. This according to the Daily News. So,
15: But the commissioner didn't back down.
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0: Now, from New York City to the world, it's Dominic Carter.
1: And this hour on this hot, hot, hot summer day, the number to reach me, your chance to be heard today on a variety of topics, 800-848-9222. The phone lines are open right now. America's 250th anniversary. And I say to the socialist mayor of New York City, Mamdani, why? Why did you find the need to deliver a speech today? Speaking before the President of the United States of America and delivering such a decisive speech, a polarizing speech. If you don't understand where Mamdani is coming from after the speech he delivered today, then you will never get it. I think you folks know that I speak from the heart and I tell it like it is. So I'm asking a question. I'm really not trying to be polarizing myself. Why was it necessary, Mamdani, to use George Washington's desk? Why, Mamdani, was it necessary for you to have recent people to America standing behind you? Why, Mamdani, was it necessary to have a woman up there with you with a hijab on, whatever the term may be? Why was it necessary for you to throw this in our face today? You're supposed to be the mayor of New York City, not the leader of the opposition. It was wicked what this man did just a short time ago. And to use, again, George Washington's desk to be so divisive. I want you to listen. This is about a 2-minute clip. I want you to listen to what this man actually had to say in terms of at City Hall, 250th anniversary of America, and Mamdani, it was almost like he was speaking as a leader of another country, a leader of a country that's not friends with America.
2: As we mark 250 years, what do we see? We see a city of contradictions within a nation of contradictions. We see the wealthiest country in the history of the world, one where children go to sleep hungry while the world's first trillionaire hungers for more. We see monopolies that dominate every industry and oligarchs who buy elections. We see masked agents terrorizing our streets, eating food cooked by our undocumented neighbors before spiriting them away in unmarked vans. We see a nation whose immense wealth has been built by those with calloused, dirt-streaked hands, those who toil on factory floors and chisel into stone. And we see a nation that has allowed so much of that wealth to be held instead in the soft hands of a precious few. Yes, we see America in a health insurance industry that exploits the sick, but that is not all we see when we look for America. We see it too in the nurse who works a double shift and then stops on her way home to check on an ailing neighbor. Yes, we see America in corporate landlords for whom negligence is a business model. We see it too in the father who tucks his children into bed beneath a ceiling stained with leaks, who wakes before dawn to go to work and still believes his country can do better by his family. Yes, we see America when we spend our tax dollars on bombs and bailouts, when we sell our elections to the highest bidder. Yet we see it just as clearly in every American who still believes this country belongs to we, the people. We see America each time neighbors link arms with neighbors without asking how long they have lived here or what papers they have as ICE invades our neighborhoods. We see America each time those young and old stand in the beating rain or the stifling heat to cast their ballots. We see America each time working people demand more, not just for themselves, but for their fellow Americans. There are some who respond to those who ask for more from America with a simple refrain, love it or leave it, they say. But patriotism has never been about pretending our nation is without flaws. Patriotism is every act of righteous descent. It is every march led under the heavy sun, It is every protest held a decade before its time. It is precisely because we love this nation that we will not leave it. After all, who loves America more than those who have sacrificed so much to make it free?
1: So what have you sacrificed, Mom Donnie? What has your mother sacrificed, the movie director? What is your hateful father, the Columbia University? What has he sacrificed? What has your racist, anti-Semitic wife sacrificed? I'm sorry, folks. I have to tell the truth. Okay, I could stand here and be politically correct and go, oh, he's the mayor of New York. No, this man is hateful. And every chance he gets, he sends a clear signal that, quote, we are taking over. You define who we is. Why? Celebrating America's 250th anniversary. Why do you have to have that woman standing there with a hijab on? Why? Why do you have to do that, Mom Donnie? Why? Every chance you get, you throw your religious faith down our throats. He literally took his thumb and collectively put it in all of our eyes today. This man, I don't know what to say, folks, when it comes to this mayor. But the White House has his number. The White House has his number. I want you to listen to this. This is White House Press Secretary Karoline Leavitt stating that our kids need to be taught to love our country. In other words, the exact opposite of Mom Donnie, his wife, and his parents.
3: I will say a silver lining. So many parents that I talk to across the country are homeschooling, are turning to private education, are turning towards Christian schools across the country because they don't want their children being taught these communist and liberal ideas slammed down their throat. That's why President Trump in the White House has advocated so strongly for school choice across the country. We want kids to be taught to love our country. They should. It is the greatest country in the history of the world.
4: All right.
1: And indeed, it is Karoline Leavitt. Welcome back from delivering your second child. But, you know, folks, here's the bottom line. If America is as bad as Mom Donnie tries to make it look every day, why did you want to become a citizen here? Why did your parents come here? If it's so bad, why did you get an apartment in Queens that had a rent subsidy? Stop running game, Mom Donnie. If America is so bad, why did you want to come here and be a rapper, which you failed terribly at? I read an article just the other day that what's bothering Mom Donnie is 50 Cent, the very popular rapper, told him to go take a hike because 50 Cent is a multimillionaire and 50 Cent gets it that what Mom Donnie wants to do with his money. So Mom Donnie says the beef that he has with 50 Cent, that bothers him. So you don't care about running billionaires out of town, but you're worried about your relationship with a rapper? Are you kidding me? With 50 Cent? That's what you're worried about? 800-848-9222. Line 3, Robin in Brooklyn, New York. Robin, what's on your mind?
5: Hey, Dominic. You know, this Mom Donnie needs to be reined in and removed from office. And Kathy Hochul, I was just rereading The Wizard of Oz, and she needs to go to the wizard and ask for a brain, a heart, and a courage. I mean, New York City, we really need Bruce Blakeman as governor. And I know you know everything about politics. People, I go to synagogue and I keep talking about Blakeman. They never hear of him. How would you, if you were running his campaign, what would you advise him to do?
1: Great question, Robin. I would advise Blakeman to continue doing what he's doing. He's out there pounding the pavement. He's out there on social media. If people really want to see him elected, the best thing you can do right now is to donate to his campaign. That's the best thing that you can do so that he can get up and running on television. If a candidate can't get up and running on television, they're on a treadmill to nowhere. And so Blakeman has got the credentials, he's got the look, he's got the sound, he can reach into all different communities, black, white, Asian, Latino, but if he doesn't have money to compete, he's fighting an uphill losing battle. And unfortunately, that's where he finds himself right now. As I said early this morning, you have to be a rock star, Robin, on the Republican side to get elected in New York. You have to be a Rudy Giuliani. in which even Giuliani, Mr. U.S. Attorney himself of the Southern District, it took him two times. It takes Bloomberg with all of his money. And like I said, AM, if Fernando Ferrer, the Democrats, and Mark Green didn't destroy each other, Bloomberg would have never got elected. It's very, very tough. All the stars have to be aligned. But I'm telling you, Robin, and thank you for the wonderful call. If you folks want to see Blakeman elected, the best thing that you can do right now is show me the money. Put up some campaign dollars, and then that way, because as it stands now, he can't advertise into at least Labor Day. By Labor Day, this thing may be over and done with. That's the reality of what we are dealing with. Robert in Riverhead, New York, line 5. Robert, what's on your mind?
4: Well, Mr. Mandami doing what he pulled off today, that POS and the DSA people attacking patriotism, I got a word for them. Maybe they should remember what Admiral Yamato said after attacking Pearl Harbor, that he's going to awaken a sleeping giant and fill him with the terrible resolve. And that's what we need to do. And
1: hey, Robert, that sounds wonderful. It sounds great. But how many times does Mom Donnie have to slap you in the face? He seems like he does it once a week.
4: Well, we need to slap him back. That's what I'm talking about.
1: I get what you're saying, what we need to do. But when is it enough? If the message doesn't come across today, he preempted the president of the United States, pulled out George Washington's desk, put a bunch of migrants behind him and recent immigrants, including one or two women with these hijabs on, to tell you that he hates America. He all but said it. If we don't get it at this point, when will we understand that this guy does not like us?
4: He's preparing to normalize the DSA and the Muslims, and maybe even himself, grooming himself for what he thinks he's going to be president someday. Now, we got to fight back, and Blakeman is the easiest and best way for us to fight back. And then maybe they can find out if this guy really did lie in his papers and get him thrown out of the mayoralship, because he certainly doesn't belong running this city. And New York City wags the whole tale of New York State. And we're going to be going into that blue toilet water that looks like the Democratic blue. That's going to.
1: I hear you, Robert. I hear you. And Robert may be accurate about that, folks. Dominic Carter here with you on this July 3rd, 2026. Time for a break. When we come back, we see all your telephone calls. More of your calls, 800-848-9222.
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6: I sat down with Colin Farrell to talk about season 2 of his Apple Plus TV show, Sugar. It's about a detective who turns out to be an alien searching for his missing sister on Earth. Farrell says what he loves most about playing Sugar is his positivity.
7: He loves human beings. He loves the tactility of human beings. He loves how flawed human beings are. That's kind of one of the things that fascinates him, how broken we are and how through those fractures and those breaks, we're still capable of decency. Sugar is somebody who's taken his own personal loss and grief and pain over the disappearance of his sister. He's transmuted into something that is of benefit to society.
6: But Farrell is not just an actor on the show. He's also the executive producer. What does that guy think?
7: I mean, I would love to get 4 or 5 seasons out of this.
6: Sugar season 2 is on Apple TV+. Cooper Lawrence, Entertainment News, Worldwide News Network, New York.
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8: A new study published in JAMA Cardiology found that patients with atrial fibrillation can use smartphones to monitor their heart rhythm from home before treatment. Researchers at Karolinska Institute found the approach reduced last-minute procedure cancellations by nearly 95%, helping patients avoid unnecessary visits while saving valuable healthcare resources. If you have an irregular heartbeat, ask your healthcare provider about home monitoring options. According to Dr. Joe Dispenza's Four Pillars of Healing, the mind holds incredible influence over over the body. By focusing on elevated future-oriented thoughts, you can rewire your brain, shift your emotional state, and support real physical transformation. 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I'm Yana Jarillis for the Worldwide News Network.
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10: More than a dozen people recovering from various injuries after a chemical reaction at a Freeport Home Depot this week. Police say a pallet of cleaning supplies fell, triggering the reaction inside the store. 10 of the 13 people who were exposed to the chemicals were taken to hospitals. The spill was contained and the store did remain open as there was no ongoing threat. The Trump administration issuing emergency orders for a mid-Atlantic power grid. They're worried about power problems amid this heat wave being felt on Long Island and elsewhere.
11: The U.S. Energy Department says it wants to maximize output as all-time heat records are expected to be broken across the East Coast for at least the next couple of days. Energy Secretary Chris Wright has issued orders to dispatch more power generation from several fossil fuel plants during periods of high demand. Wright says the directive will ensure Americans have reliable power across the mid-Atlantic to cool their homes. I'm Scott Carr in Washington.
10: Mitchell Robinson, he's no longer a New York Knick.
12: The 28-year-old center is going to the Boston Celtics in free agency. The New York Post reports Robinson will sign a three-year contract worth $47 million. Robinson was with the Knicks for 8 years. In New York, I'm Lisa Salvati.
10: New polling shows Republicans are holding a slight edge in the midterms for seats in the Senate.
11: According to a New York Times and Siena poll, that's despite Democrats remaining competitive in six key Senate battleground states. Democrats lead the Senate races in North Carolina and Maine, while the candidates in Texas are currently tied at 47% each. The poll says Republicans hold a slim lead over Democrats in Iowa, Alaska, and Ohio. Democrats would have to net four seats in the upcoming election in November to take control of the upper chamber.
10: And that's news for Long Island on WLIR. Long Island's most listened to radio station. I'm Noam Layden.
0: Now, from New York City to the world, it's Dominic Carter.
1: And back to the phones we go on this July 3rd. Mamdani delivering a speech that he didn't have to do so. His version of the 250th anniversary of America, and it was a hateful speech. It was his way to put his thumb into our eye collectively. It was disgusting what he did. I don't understand, folks. Again, you can say, oh, Islamophobia. I don't know why every chance he gets, he has to put someone Muslim in front of us. Why is that every single time? We know Muslims are here and have helped this country. You don't have to throw it in our face every single day. Robert, line one in Queens. What's on your mind, Robert?
13: Yeah, how you doing? Great show. About that caller that said we have to give money to Bruce Blakeman, and I'll say it's not enough just to give money. Get involved in his campaign. Volunteer to call people. Volunteer to go door to door. This way, I'll have a better chance of winning. That's one point. The other point is, I don't see any of the socialists criticizing Taylor Swift for spending millions of dollars on a wedding. And but
1: well, wait. That's not fair. That's not fair. Isn't that her own money?
13: But how about Elon Musk? That's also his own money. And what did Elizabeth Warren say?
1: Okay, wait. I don't understand the comparison that you're making.
13: Why not? No, because
1: you just brought this up. You said you just criticized Taylor Swift, and then you said, "What about Elon Musk?" I don't understand what you're saying.
13: No, Dominic, I'm not criticizing Taylor Swift. She can spend all the money she wants. I'm saying the socialists are not criticizing her for being so rich and spending so much money. That's what I'm criticizing the socialists, not her.
1: Okay.
13: I love it that she's making an expensive wedding. I want her to make an expensive wedding. I want her to spend millions of dollars at a wedding. But they're hypocrites because they will insult Elon Musk when he became a trillionaire.
1: Oh, I got Elizabeth it.
13: Warren
1: I got it now.
13: And
1: which is true.
13: Oh,
1: hey, Robert. Robert, maybe you can help me. I'm trying to figure this part out right now. I get it. Taylor Swift is a megastar. She's marrying Mr. Football. But why Madison Square Garden? She has a beautiful mega mansion in Rhode Island. Why tie up the city and do this? She did donate $26 million to charity for this. But why do this at Madison Square Garden? I don't understand why.
13: I don't know. Why? Because I don't know. Because she's famous and she knows it's going to attract a lot of attention. I don't know.
1: Right, and Mom Donnie doesn't say anything about her wealth. And thank you for the call, Robert. It seems like he's been fishing for an invitation to the wedding, which who knows? He may get. Boy, is he happy when he's around the celebrities. That's why he wants to be around 50 Cent. And 50 Cent is like, get away from me, you loser. And he's still trying to kiss 50 Cent's ass. And 50 Cent don't want to be bothered with him. Line 5, Judith in Brooklyn. What's on your mind, Judith?
14: Hi, Dominic. What an artist. Actually, what a con artist. That's what came to mind right away. I'm listening to his speech, and it's very hard. Talk is cheap, Dominic. Look at what he has done already, okay? Look also at the friends he has. For instance, Hassan Piker, his hateful, racist wife, for example, his father who believes in suicide bombing. These are hateful people. Immigrants that came here, people, they were tested. And some actually were sent back, believe it or not. Okay? They were vetted, tested, and sent back. And they came in legally. This country
1: has
14: always
1: recognized. Judith, hold on. I'm up against a break. I'll give you the option if you want. You can hold on. It's going to be a few minutes. It's up to you. But I do have to take a break. Dominic Carter here with you folks. Mom Donnie delivering a hateful speech on America's 250th anniversary. It didn't need to be. But every chance he get, he spits on the rest of us. 800-848-9222.
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18: Traffic bunching up along Route 27 East in Southampton. You are slowing to a crawl near Head of Pond Road. And in Watermill, you've got that typical pocket of traffic near School Street. In East Hampton, a pocket of traffic forming near Ocean Avenue. And Long Island Railroad trains are running on a weekday schedule today. For WLIR Traffic, I'm James Fulpin.
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21: British Prime Minister Keir Starmer has announced pubs and bars can stay open until 5 a.m. Monday morning, so fans can watch England's game against Mexico. The game kicks off at 1 a.m. England time. Fans and pub owners are stoked, but British police chiefs are upset the decision wasn't made sooner. They now have to scramble to find enough officers to be on duty at those hours. Elimination games in previous tournaments have led to increased violence and domestic abuse in the UK. Michael Wallace, Worldwide News Network.
22: Where does a 2,200-pound seal sit?
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22: 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These guys watching crews try to shoo Neil the seal, who'd grown viral on social media for his antics, laying in the middle of the road, knocking down fences and damaging parked cars. But officials worried that Neil might be too famous for his own good. They're concerned he might become aggressive toward crowds of admirers and might have to be euthanized. Bill Rakoff, Worldwide News Network, New York.
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0: the president of the United States. He had to do his speech basically spitting in all of our faces, using the desk of George Washington to put migrants and recent immigrants behind him, and one or two women with hijabs on. And listen, I get it. It's part of the culture. I understand that. But Mamdani, why do I have to look at this every day while you're the mayor? It's almost like, and I know this is going to sound like a stereotype, it's almost like if David Dinkins or Eric Adams had a basketball in their hand every day, or had on a dashiki and said every day, I'm going up to Harlem to go be with my people. This is what Mamdani does every day. But it's even worse than that. He particularly picked out this day, America's celebration, to say, America, you ain't all that. What he was basically telling you today is that he and his people are taking over and that there is nothing you can do about it. That's what he was telling us today. I was just speaking to Judith. We see all of your calls. Again, on this July 3rd, it should have been a day of just peace, but Mamdani has to come out and spread his hate. Judith, continue.
1: Hi, Dominic. Thank you. I was trying to say a few things, and one of them was the immigrants that came, they were legal, they were vetted. Some of them, even with an eye disease, were sent back. Can you imagine? And all this is legal. He's talking about migrants like, you know, illegal migrants. This is wrong. Show me. Listen, this country has always recognized asylum or natural disasters and has very, very mercifully brought people in with that. You understand? Show me a country, Dominic, like Uganda or India. Would they allow illegals to come into the country? Absolutely
0: not.
1: Never.
0: Not only that, Mamdani, could you go talk all that nonsense in Uganda? Absolutely not.
1: Right. And you know something? You know, he's wrecking this country, the economy here in New York. And you know what? I grew up knowing communism is bad and capitalism is wonderful for individual freedom. And you take a look at your boss, John Castamatidis. Look how he climbed from a stock boy to a billionaire. This is capitalism. And what he's talking about and what he's pushing with all his flowery fruit salad words is Marxist communism. It has never worked anywhere in the world. You look at Sweden. They tried socialism for 20 years. They gave it up. They gave it up because they saw it doesn't work, okay? Now, this guy over here, he's got ulterior motives. He is a wolf in sheep's clothing. His thing is he is trying to shift it in a way, and he's trying to be head of a movement where, unfortunately, Marxist radical Islamists are trying to take over, and they want to bring in Sharia law and God knows what. Look at all the mosques are picking it. You know why the mosques are there?
0: I got it, Judith, and I... Go ahead. Quickly, Judith. I got to get on to the next call. Quickly, go ahead.
1: Okay. I'm just saying they want converts in the mosque, and DSA stands for Destructive Socialists of America. That's who they
0: Fair
1: are.
0: Fair enough,
1: they
0: Judith. Thank you for the call. Let's go to John, Line 1, Garden City, New York. John, what's on your mind?
2: Yeah, Judith took the words out of my mouth. But with that said, I mean, I was just thinking there should be some opposing comment like they do with State of the Unions, like maybe on a radio station where a Republican member speaks on behalf of dismantling this Mamdani's talking points. And
0: well, I think that's exactly what Mamdani thought he was doing as it relates to President Trump, an opposition speech.
2: Well, it's before or after, but I get it. But he thinks he's on a roll right now with his ideas, his philosophy, but...
0: He
2: I
0: does.
2: Come to pass. Yes, sir.
0: No. I'm not cutting you off. He does. Okay. He thinks he's smarter, John. He thinks he's smarter than all of us. He thinks he's more good looking than any of us. He thinks that his looks is going to take him to paradise. But John, it just wasn't necessary to do that today. John, help me out. Right now, I know they're going to say I'm being Islamophobic and so on. I don't understand these hijabs, whatever the term is. Why does he always have to parade that in front of us? Why?
2: He's emboldened. He's trying to showcase his philosophies, ideas, and he's trying to shove it down our throats. Listen, I'm a son of a parent. My parents come from a different country. I'm an American. My parents are Americans. And I didn't try to change our culture. I respected this culture. He's trying to change the culture, and that's

0: the problem with a lot of these kind of people like that. I'm not mentioning in particular. They come, we're loving people all over the country, and they come in and change our, try to change our system to their liking. Yet, they don't have the guts to change their own country. They come
1: of
0: in
1: course not.
0: We're kind.
1: Because they'll get their heads cut off. That's why.
0: Exactly. Very good.
1: It won't be tolerated. John, thank you for the great call. It won't be tolerated for 2 seconds. That's why. Dan, Reading, Connecticut, line 3. Dan, what's going on?
2: Hey, Dominic.
1: So go ahead, Dan. You're wasting time.
2: You know how Mamdani told everyone to set their thermostats at 78?
1: Yes.
2: So New York City and New York State have regulations in place that are pushing for more and more electric heat in buildings. And so my question is, what's going to happen in a winter, you know, a few years from now? They're going to tell us, you know, don't set your heat above 60?
1: Well, I think what he's saying is, he says it's longstanding city policy to suggest 78. I didn't know that to be the case. To his defense, unfortunately, he doesn't want the grid to go out. If we all put it at 62, the system can't handle it, and it's going to blow out. So that's his point, Dan.
2: Yeah, and I totally agree with that, but they're pushing for electric heat. And so we're going to have the same problem in the winter going forward.
1: But we have, to my knowledge, we've never had a problem with the heat. It's always with the summertime. But thank you for the call, Dan. Let's go to, let's see here. Let's go to Jeff, line 5 in Manhattan. Jeff, what's on your mind?
3: Hey, Dominic, I didn't see the commercial, but I heard about it from what you're saying. And I mean, the speech with Mamdani. What I would suggest is they take...
1: Wait, first of all, Jeff, you're on speaker, and it's hard to hear you. Can you pick up the phone, please?
3: Yeah, let me get off.
1: Jeff, why would you call a show on speaker? Why would you do that?
3: Can you hear me well now?
1: Yeah, I want to know why would someone do that and talk on speaker when we're all trying to hear you?
3: Because I have a crappy phone, and if it's not on speaker, I'll show you. I'll turn it off. You won't even be able to hear me. You want me to turn it off?
1: Okay, so then maybe, Jeff, you shouldn't have called. Maybe, right?
3: Well, I think that you have a great show, and I have a point that I want you to hear and expand on.
1: Okay, but Jeff, but it's very frustrating. Jeff, it's very frustrating if we can't hear you.
3: Let me take the speaker off, if you can hear me. Can you hear me now?
1: Yes, I hear you now. Go ahead, please.
3: Okay, so very quickly, they should examine the countries that each of those people appearing with Mamdani is from and compare the immigration policies of those countries to ours. Do they have birthright citizenship, number one? To the
1: high-wearing
3: women. What happens if a Christian, a Jew, a Hindu, or anything, you know, a Buddhist wants their country? What would happen? And three, ask those people if they like the policies and the life better in their country than our country. And if they like it better in our country, why the hell are they coming here to complain about our country when they should be kissing the ground
1: Absolutely.
3: That they're here and not where they came from?
1: Absolutely. Jeff, your comment was worth the waiting. Absolutely, you're correct. What a phony. America 250, and you want to sit up there behind George Washington's desk and tell us what we're not. As you're living in a mansion that we're paying for, you're going home to your racist, anti-Semitic wife. They say she's an artist. I don't see anything artistic about what that lady does. Mommy is a very successful movie director. And Daddy is a hateful college professor. So it seems to me they did very well here in America, the country that the entire family hates. And then because of politics in our country, and I'm not blaming any candidate right now, Mamdani should have never, and under a regular circumstance, he would not have won. Andrew Cuomo would have been the mayor. Socialism would have been on a decline. But because of what happened in the mayor's race, he found a way to creep through, and he barely made it. And I mean by the skin of his teeth. Barely. He barely cracked 50%. If a third candidate was not in the race, he would have lost. We wouldn't be going through any of this. He would be Minnie Mouse in terms of his voice and his hateful rhetoric. I mean, maybe he would have packed up and went home. I don't think so. because you can't go to Uganda talking all that garbage. They'll cut your head off, Mom Donnie. Let's see here. Let's go to Sal. Line 2, New Jersey. What's on your mind, Sal?
4: Hello, Dominic. Mom Donnie always talks about immigration. Yes, but we're a nation of legal immigrants. And when you come to this country, even if you're a legal immigrant, you have to obey the law and you have to assimilate and become and learn to love.
1: Hey, wait, Sal. I'm giving you the Mom Donnie line. Assimilate? Why do I have to assimilate? You're going to assimilate to what I believe. That's what he says.
4: That's what I meant. I meant that these people have to become Americans.
1: Right. No, we agree, Sal. But, I mean, I just couldn't believe that he rushed to deliver a hateful speech like that. Why? Keep it to yourself. We know how you feel. You don't show up at the Israeli Day Parade. We know how you feel. I don't understand, Sal, why he found a great need on this day, on this weekend, to rain on the parade of everybody else. Why? There's no need to do it. Thank you for the call. Let's go to Eddie in Babylon. Line 5, Eddie, what's on your mind?
5: The great Dominic Carter, I have a bottle of Pepto-Bismol for you, I always say.
1: Thank you. And after Mom Donnie, I haven't needed some in a little bit, but after Mom Donnie, I can't believe, Eddie, what I witnessed today. There was just no need for this.
5: A pump bottle. I think Mom Donnie thinks he's a cross between Elvis Presley and, let's see, Cary Grant, right? He's like Cary Grant jumping into a swimming pool. That made all these crazy young people happy. Look at him. He jumped in a swim. I did that once in my life. I never did it again. It was at a friend's party. I wasn't in a suit, though. But he's trying to make a statement to cover up, you know, his policies and what he's doing. And to give free food out in supermarkets. My friend Stacy, you know her, Stacy, we're in Colorado. Great radio person. She goes, oh, she just talked to her friend's son who thinks he's great. You know, they're looking at this from a distance. We live in New York City. We need more policemen. You know, we need more taking care of the infrastructure. It's heartbreaking. It's heartbreaking, Dominic. It is. It really is.
1: Eddie, thank you for the call. Maybe Gracie in Rockland County can make some sense of all this. Line 2. Gracie, what's on your mind?
6: Okay, what's on my mind is this. Mondami, he is like a star, and we're not going to be able to cut him down. We have to do it from another perspective. Number one, for New York, you know, Cousins, the head of the Senate, and Behesti, Carl, whatever his name is, the head of the Assembly, we have to get them to realize what's going out, that their throats will be cut too if they don't wake up and smell the coffee. That's number one. The second thing is we have to explain to the young people, the American young people, that socialism does not work. I don't know why their parents aren't talking to them. I'm going to be seeing my grandchildren next week, and I am going to give them a lesson. I gave the big one a lesson in how bad socialism was when she was 11, and I always harp on it. But the thing is, they don't understand, and socialism never worked. Even when the pilgrims came, they tried it, they divided they said everybody work on the land and we'll share it, blah, blah, blah. It wasn't even a year or two, and they said, hey, some of these people are lazy. We all have to work our own land. What is this sharing? Some people are lazy. And the last thing is, George Orwell said, all animals are equal, but some animals are more equal than others. Don't they see how the leaders of all these communist organizations and even Mondami, how well he lives? Why should he live so well, you stupid backside, and support him? He's not going to do anything for you. None of these people are going to do anything for you. Wake up. We have a duty to save our country, because I really feel it's going, because the kids are so damn stupid. And we as parents, Gracie, and grandparents have to explain to them and to tell them the plight.
1: You're right, Gracie. I'm a minute late for a break only because it was you. These young people are stuck on stupid. It's as simple as that. They're buying this garbage that Mom Donnie is selling. I've got to take a break. We are coming right back.
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9: July 26, 1941. President Franklin D. Roosevelt makes the difficult decision to lure General Douglas MacArthur out of retirement to become the leader of the U.S. Armed Forces in the Far East. It was more than 4 months before Pearl Harbor, but it was clear the threats to America were rising. And despite his personal dislike for MacArthur, Roosevelt knew he had to go with the best man for the job. Once World War II did start, the U.S. suffered some setbacks, and FDR even had to order MacArthur to escape to Australia. But MacArthur vowed, "I shall return," and return he did. First to liberate the Philippines from Japan, and then to finish the job to end the war overall. After the war, MacArthur became the military governor of Japan, helping to bring the country into the modern era both economically and even in areas like civil rights. Japan and the reconstruction of that country remains, arguably, the greatest foreign policy success in American history.
10: This is the update on real estate with Suzanne Miller of the Miller Report.
11: Did you know you could postpone paying income tax when you sell an investment property? That's right. It's called a 1031 tax exchange. Most people know that they can deduct their mortgage interest payments and their real estate tax as a legal deduction. But this is how you can grow your real estate investment. Never bet against the United States. I'm Suzanne Miller.
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12: 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I'm Bill Rakoff. 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
13: 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Rhode Island Democratic Representative Seth Magaziner says paid time off should be a legally guaranteed right in the U.S. too.
14: We have a culture of working hard in America, and that will always be the case, and that's fine. 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
13: 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He hopes to use World Cup tourism to help the idea gain momentum. Gabrielle Caracciolo, News Nation, Washington.
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17: And towards ourselves, to take measure of who we are as a nation. When we look at America, what do we see? Here at City Hall, as I sit behind George Washington's desk, alongside new Americans who came to this country, I cannot see all of America. But like so many who came before, I can see New York City.
1: And now it's time for the Tunnel to Towers Foundation final thoughts. So, Mom Donnie, if you can't see all of America, what are you doing here, you phony opportunist? Why would you come to a country and want to be part of the system that you denounce every single day? Why would you come to a country that you denounce, your wife is racist and anti-Semitic, your mom, I don't know her politics, she's from Hollywood, we know your dad sympathizes with terrorists, but yet he worked at Columbia University. So it sounds like you want it both ways, Mom Donnie. And listen, I grew up around Muslims and so on. But, dude, you're taking it too far with this Muslim message. And having women wear hijabs, you didn't have to do that today in front of George Washington. Why was that necessary, Mom Donnie? Because you are trying to throw it down our face. But be careful, homeboy, because it may backfire and blow up in your face. Angie, line 5, Freeport, New York. Angie, what's on your mind?
15: Hi, Dominic. I'm just trying to not throw up after hearing him say that speech. There used to be a time when being a citizen was a privilege. My dad came over here, did what he had to do, became a legal citizen. You know, he stood up for the Pledge of Allegiance. He was very, very happy to be accepted into this country. And the problem is, it's looked at now like it's an entitlement. And if we're not careful, we're going to lose our identity as Americans. I saw a kid today wearing a hoodie that said, White Lives Matter. And on the back of the hoodie, it said, Too Much. The world we live in is very sad. But, you know, as a school teacher, I see the prayers, the rugs on the ground. I believe whatever you want to believe in, but don't shove it down my throat. Everyone has their entitlement to, you know, whatever God you want to pray to. There's only one, you know, decipher it however you want to decipher it. But when it comes and affects my life and my way of living, that's where I have the problem. And they don't
1: give anything back. Angie, help me out here, right? So this sounds like a stereotype, but it's what comes to mind. Help me out. So New York has had 2 black mayors, no Latino mayors. What Mom Donnie is doing is almost like, now this is a stereotype, Angie. It's almost like if David Dinkins, New York's first black mayor, had the Harlem Globetrotters standing behind him at every news conference with a watermelon on the side and some chicken on the other side. And those are racial stereotypes. Don't get me wrong. But what I'm trying to say is, America 250, George Washington's desk. Why do you have a woman, I think it was 2, standing up there with these hijabs on, whatever they may be? Why is that necessary, Angie? Please help me.
15: He's trying to send a message, and it's happening right before our eyes. We just don't want to see it. They're taking over. I'm not trying to sound racist or anything like that, but when I take public transportation, we are the minority. Blacks and whites included, we are becoming the minority. And until we wake up and realize that and start voting for the people who deserved our vote instead of worrying about free, free, free, who knows what's going to happen? Who knows what's going to happen?
1: Right. Right. As he continues to ride around and his taxpayer-funded NYPD vehicles and his taxpayer-funded mansion, him and his racist wife. 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That's T, the number 2, T.org. I'm back Sunday night at 11 p.m.
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12: I'm Bill Rakoff. Temperatures in the east are at or near above 100 degrees again today. So when will people catch a break? The National Weather Service's Dave Riddell.
20: We see a little bit of relief on Sunday in terms of the temperatures in the mid to upper 80s with heat indices about the same. And then really Monday is the first day that we'll notice certainly a little bit cooler temperatures and a cool off with highs around 80 and heat indices at about the same. So one more day after today here tomorrow for Saturday, and a little bit less on Sunday before some relief finally comes on Monday from the heat.
12: President Trump's going to Mount Rushmore this evening to headline a major Independence Day event marking America's 250th.
0: The president will deliver a keynote address beneath the iconic South Dakota Monument before a fireworks display closes out the celebration over the Black Hills. The organizers of Freedom 250 say this ceremony honors the leaders who shaped the nation and looks ahead to America's next chapter. President Trump has stated it's his dream to have his face carved into Mount Rushmore alongside the four presidents already there, but experts say that's impossible due to limited space and legal protections for the monument. Stacy Lynn, Worldwide News Network, Washington.
12: Dry, windy conditions are fueling hundreds of wildfires across the West. In Colorado, there are six major fires. The biggest one is the Aspen Acres fire, burning in Pueblo and Custer counties. At last word, 0% contained. Colorado Governor Jared Polis.
21: We have six single-engine air tankers deployed here in Colorado. 15 Type 1 helicopters. We have 5 Type 2 helicopters operating here, 7 Type 3 helicopters, 6 air attack platforms, and 2 Pilates PC-12 intelligence aircraft, multi-mission aircraft that are operating all in Colorado.
12: There are reports two people are dead following a shooting this afternoon at a mall just outside of Detroit. The shooting at the Fairlane Town Center in Dearborn happened around 2 o'clock. Reports from the scene say two people were killed, another was wounded. The wedding celebration continues for Taylor Swift and Travis Kelce at New York's Madison Square Garden. Here's News Nation's Nick Smith.
22: According to Page Six, last night the couple hosted a rehearsal dinner for about 100 people, including A-listers Gigi Hadid, Jack Antonoff, Selena Gomez, Beyonce, and Ed Sheeran. And tonight, about 1,000 of the Super Bowl star and pop star singer's closest friends and family are invited to the hottest event in town. Everyone from the Carters to security to the guests had to sign non-disclosure agreements, and no phones are allowed.
12: At this time, black cars, limousines, and even party buses have been seen rolling up to Madison Square Garden, which has been virtually cordoned off to the public. There are reports in Page Six that Kelce and Swift may already be married. This is the Worldwide News Network.
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23: Wow, just everything they do, that family, Meghan Markle, I know she's not really a part of it anymore, but it seems like a lot of people still treat the royals the way they were treated, say, during Princess Di and Charles, which was probably the biggest wedding of the 20th century.
24: 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I don't get why we're so obsessed with the royals. I don't understand why this country's obsessed with celebrity in general.
23: I think we're jealous. I think we don't really have a royal family. Like, we tried to make the Kennedys, Camelot. A lot of skeletons there, right? Just ask Teddy and... Chappaquiddick, right? And, you know, there's a lot of other weird stuff that has gone on with the Kennedys, and obviously the tragedy around RFK and JFK as well. So I guess, you know, maybe on some level we'd like to have that sort of status symbol as far as a family is concerned. And the Brits just, I mean, how many series are we going to see about queens and royal families that are still being produced to this day on streaming? So, yeah, this is just something that some Americans just can't get enough of. But I'm in your camp. I don't quite get it. But at the same time, I think we live in such like a reality TV world that nothing seems real when it's actually happening, but it was real. What if Iran decided to send in 10 jihadists and we stopped 8 of them? 2 got to that ballroom. That could have been just a horrible, horrible scene, because having been to the White House Correspondents' Dinner, there aren't exactly a lot of exits and entrances to get out of there. It would have been a turkey shoot, but thankfully it was only one guy and they did stop.
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19: 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If you missed Greg Kelly, here's what you missed.
26: People forget, but Andrew Cuomo was so hot in 2019, right? He was the guy that they started talking about him for president, not Biden. When I say they, I mean Cuomo and his people. They were doing the talking. They were talking that up. And word got back to Joe. And Joe hated that. And he said, well, he said it once before, never F with a Biden. Never F-U-C blank with a Biden. And if you do, you're in trouble. And that brings me back to my friend Bill Stevenson, still in jail, still sitting in prison, still no indictment, still no autopsy. Bill Stevenson was married to Jill Biden in 1969 to about 1973. Jill Biden, yeah, the first lady of the United States. And Joe, I believe, is the reason why my friend Bill is in jail right now. I really do. Bill Stevenson moved on with his life, even though his heart was broken by Jill, who had an affair with Joe. That's true. We know what happened. They were fooling around behind Bill's back. But Bill is very cool. He said, look, people make mistakes. I honestly don't hold that against him. You know, am I happy about it? No. But I found my wife, Linda, and everything is great. He said, people make mistakes, moral failings. It's part of life. It's one of the reasons why I liked him so much. When he came forward to tell that story about how Bill cheated on his, was Joe cheating? Joe was single. Or,

0: think he was single. He wasn't married, but he was fooling around with a married woman. It is adultery, but is that cheating? Was Joe cheating? Probably not. Well, cheating God or something. Yeah, it was not good. And they get caught in the affair. Bill kicks Jill out of the house. The divorce is going fine. Bill realizes as a husband he's going to lose some assets. And he's going to court and he's going to sign a deal that, well, is very good to Jill. He's going to give up a lot. But then Joe gets wind of all this and says, no, the deal is off. You deserve a piece of that Stone Balloon. Stone Balloon being a big saloon in downtown Wilmington that made a lot of money. And Joe wanted that money for himself. Joe wanted some of that money. Constant passive income. So they blow up the case. New lawyers. It drags on for another year and a half. And they're back in court, and guess what happens? Bill wound up doing better than he did the first time around.
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3: Welcome, my friends, to the Friday edition of Bo Snerdly's Rush Hour, the fastest hour in American media. Here we are at the 4th of July weekend, and welcome aboard. So much to discuss on today's program. And we are going to jump into it by taking a look at some of the... Everybody's making comments, finally, on this, the 250th anniversary weekend of America's birth. The Pope has made comments. Of course, every single liberal in the world is making comments, usually about how much they hate the country, mixed in with some other stuff. Mondami had a message. Everybody's trying to tie the birth of America into their ideology. So this is like open borders weekend for the left. Oh, the founders would have wanted open borders. We must welcome every immigrant in the world who wants to come here. Yeah, all that stuff. We're going to talk about all of that. And, of course, it's hot outside. Oh, Carlos isn't here today. I think he's at the wedding in New York. You know, the wedding's underway right now, or they're lining up. The information's coming out. Paul McCartney's supposed to perform at the big wedding in Midtown Manhattan today at Madison Square Garden. Who else? I know her very well. Anyway, from Fleetwood Mac, you know who I'm talking about, is supposed to perform, and a bunch of other people, and all the A-listers are in town. Apparently, Jay-Z flew in through helicopter, Steven Spielberg. It's a who's who was who's who. The streets are closed. It's almost like royalty is in New York. And so the normal people have to have the regular people. You're not allowed to be on the streets of your city nearby because royalty is in town. These are the people that always complain about no kings and all the rest of it. But their celebrity royalty are in town. And it's a good thing. So there you go with that. Let us get started with the... Oh, what else? What else? Wait a minute. Climate change. How could we forget? It's hot. So, here's an article. One of the mainstream outlets. Without climate change, U.S. heat wave called virtually impossible. So you understand where this is going, right? Heat and humidity as severe, prolonged, and far-reaching as this week's would have been virtually impossible in the Northeast and Eastern Canada before humans began warming the planet, a team of scientists said on Friday. So, a team of scientists has now declared that ever since mankind has arrived, we've screwed it up. We would not have the heat and humidity as severe and as prolonged if not for human beings being on the planet Earth. Emissions of carbon dioxide and other greenhouse gases from the burning of oil, gas, coal have trapped more of the sun's heat on the Earth's surface, raising temperatures worldwide for more than one century. And of course, you know the nation that they blame for most of it. Summer hot spells are nothing new. But because of the excess heat around the planet caused by global warming, they can produce higher temperatures today than they once did. And it goes on and on and on. My question is, what are the scientists doing about it? Have the scientists, every single one of these scientists in the group, have they stopped using their carbon devices? Have they stopped using their computers? Have they stopped using their refrigerators to store food? Have they stopped driving their cars? Have they stopped using everything that produces more carbon dioxide? And if they haven't, then they need to, what we respectfully call, STFU. Because what's the point? And by the way, what do we do about it? Even if it were true, which we've always had summer folks. It's the hottest. We wouldn't have this heat and humidity if not for mankind. Oh, really? Really? You know, once upon a time, if you follow science, ladies and gentlemen, like why do you? You remember that the Earth was a ball of ice. The whole Earth, all of Earth, it looked like a cue ball, a big billiard ball. It was ice. It was an ice ball. Yes, in the early days of Earth. And then, guess what happened? It got warm. It heated up. And the ice melted. And we had oceans. And we had water. We had lakes. And then if you follow Earth, now the science doesn't talk about, you know, God in this way of creation. But then if you follow along, we got life. We know, those of us believe in God, understand God, we know where life comes from. And from the waters came life. From God came life. But from the waters came life after it got hot. And we had, in some places, four seasons, and the four seasons continue, and in the summertime it gets hot. And that's the way it has been, and that's the way it shall always be. And even if the places where summertime shifts, in the summertime it's still going to get hotter. And in the wintertime it's going to be colder. Period. Now, moving on. Moving on, ladies and gentlemen. Philadelphia salute to Independence Parade has been canceled as blistering temperatures hit the city and hit the city hard. Well, they're not going to be celebrating in Philadelphia, and that is bad news. Very bad news. Because if the nation's birthplace, and man, well, you know, the freedom, the Liberty Bell and all that, if they're not going to have a big parade in Philadelphia, then that doesn't bode well. The semi-quintencentennial. Hope I said that right. Anyway, the 250 floats were slated to be there. Organized had to cancel the event. Due to extreme heat, the Salute to Independence parade is canceled. So, you're going to have to figure it out on your own. Barbecues or not. By the way, in California, the place where, yesterday we covered this story, where California Democrats are now made sure that they are allowing sex offenders, including those accused of rape and raping children, to become elected officials. Even on the school boards. I mean, if you want to make your school board as diverse as possible, why not have a child rapist on the school board? That's California Democrats. California HOA. Two things together. California liberals and then California liberals, because you know this is liberals, running an HOA. Can you imagine what's the worst place to live in? First of all, you're in California. Then you have the liberals running an HOA in California. Amy Cook and her husband have proudly been flying the U.S. flag outside their San Marcos, California condominium for nearly 20 years. But now, their homeowners association is threatening them with a $100 fine, arguing that the display of Old Glory flies in the face of community rules, of liberty, of liberal rules. Now, Ms. Cook has made it clear that their flag is not coming down without a fight. It's a symbol of freedom. What does it say to people who are risking their lives for our country that we can't fly this flag? Yeah. San Marcos, California. HOA says, screw the American flag. You're violating our HOA rules. You can't fly your American flag in front of your property. Happy freaking Fourth from the liberal. But by the way, if you guys want to elect a local pedophile, a rapist, a child rapist to run for school board, why the HOA, these liberals will get behind that, probably. That's California these days. Let's let child molesters, child rapists, including those who commit sodomy on children, they said it, and it's in the bill, not making it up. Let's let them run for public office, including school boards. But let's not, shall we? Let's not have people raising their damned American flags in front of their property in our HOAs. Amazing. James Golden, Snurly with you here, fastest hour in American media. Jim Morrison. Anniversary of some passing today, eh? It is. And the Doas. Jim Morrison, of course, one of, I would call this group, the Doors, one of the big influences of early rock and roll, without a doubt. James Golden, don't set anything on fire, please, tonight. It's hot out here. James Golden, Snurly with you here. They're banning fireworks in a lot of places. They don't want you to set the night on fire. It's too hot. No talk of pyres and funerals. No talk of lighting fires. Fireworks. It's only the 4th of July weekend, after all. We'll be back. Don't go away.
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0: 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Here's Jake Novak.
4: September 1781. American Jewish financier and former spy Chaim Solomon decides to go on an all-out fundraising effort for the Continental Army. He brokered loans, sold bonds, and often reached into his own pockets to keep the fight for independence alive. No battle is won without resources, and few resources that year were available without Solomon. At the time, the Continental Congress was broke, with the army teetering on the edge of mutiny. Solomon fixed that, and the results are clear. The next month of October just happened to be when the Americans defeated the British at Yorktown, and the world was turned upside down. Solomon went on to raise hundreds of thousands of dollars for the army over the next 4 years, but because he put so much of his own capital up as collateral, he died penniless in 1785 at just 44 years old.
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7: Traffic bunching up along Route 27 East in Southampton. You are slowing to a crawl near Head of Pond Road. And in Watermill, you've got that typical pocket of traffic near School Street. In East Hampton, a pocket of traffic forming near Ocean Avenue. And Long Island Railroad trains are running on a weekday schedule today. For WLIR Traffic, I'm James Flippin.
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10: 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These are all young, young children. And when Obama asked them who was Mamdani, a sizable amount, they knew Mamdani's name and his title. You and I know that this guy is the worst thing to ever hit New York, but these kids don't know it. All they know is that he is an authority figure and the mayor of New York.
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3: In 2004, on this day, David Crosby was fined about $5,000. He admitted he had a weapon. He was arrested in New York. They found a gun, a knife, and some Mary Jane. But more importantly, on this day in 1968, there was an impromptu gathering at Joni Mitchell's house, Lookout Mountain, Laurel Canyon in Los Angeles. Among the attendees, David Crosby, Stephen Stills, and Graham Nash. So they jammed together. First time. And out of that, they went on to form the group, Crosby, Stills, and Nash.
4: What a good name.
3: I love that. I always loved their name.
4: And when they added Neil Young in?
3: And then Young.
4: How creative. Good marketing.
3: It was awesome. Crosby, Stills, and Nash. Philip knows his music. Philip knows jazz, too. Unlike some people, they know rock and they're limited to one genre or two genres. He knows all of it. He came in with a Coltrane shirt one day, and I was just like, what? What? A Coltrane shirt? He had me then. Looking at the clock, let's see. We have a little time for a little joy in our lives, don't we? Let's, ladies and gentlemen, check in with Joy Reid on this, the 250th Party for America. Ms. Joy Reid, formerly of PMS NBC.
5: Who wants to come over here and have a kid right now? This country is cutting Medicaid, Medicare. It's not like you're going to get that. No one who's coming over here as immigrants is coming to get welfare. They come over here to start businesses and get jobs and do the jobs Americans really don't want to do, doing all the hard work. Nobody even wants to come here anymore. Right now, the U.S. has net X migration. We have net negative migration right now. People are getting the hell out of here. Even U.S. citizens don't want to live here anymore. So trust me, y'all, don't worry that the global South don't want to be here either. Neither do a lot of Americans. There are a lot of Americans who want to get the hell out because MAGA America is sad, pathetic, boring, has no entertainment, no culture, no stars. MAGA America sucks, and people don't even want to come here anymore. Y'all don't have to worry. Maybe the Russians want to come. I doubt anyone else does.
3: So, according to Joy Reid, now that some of the welfare benefits have dried up, that's the first thing she said. They can't get Medicaid. So now that some of the handouts have dried up for illegal immigrants, nobody want to come here. And then you MAGA people, you have no culture. You have no A-list celebrities. You have no stars. That's the reason why people want to come to America, because the liberal stars live in America. That's the reason why people all over the world decided they wanted to be American because of Hollywood stars and A-list celebrity stars. And besides, MAGA sucks. Even the people down south don't want to come here. America sucks so hard. MAGA is so freaking... The operative question is, if that's the way you feel about our beautiful, wonderful nation, Ms. Reid, why are you here? You are a celebrity. You are a black woman and proud. There are so many countries over in what the white liberals used to call the dark continent. They meant that as the darky continent, but they shortened the dark continent. Joy. They would love you in the darky. The liberals used to call it that. I'm not making it up. They used to call Africa the dark cunt. Joy, if you don't like it here, go dark, sister.
2: This is the Update on Real Estate with Suzanne Miller of the Miller Report.
6: For years, residential real estate speculators were buying homes and flipping them. 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But this model has become less attractive as appreciation has slowed. What has replaced it? It's called BRRR. Buy, rehab, rent, refinance, and then repeat. The rental market has been so strong that developers are now buying properties and not flipping them. They're buying them, renting them, taking the equity out, and then doing it again. This eliminates the risk of properties sitting around for a long time. So they get the rent, they fix them, they take the money out, and they do it again. BRRRR. Buy, rehab, rent, refinance, and repeat. Never bet against the United States. I'm Suzanne Miller.
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7: We're under an extreme heat warning on Long Island until Friday night, as the highs are expected to be near 100 and the actual temperature has only reached 100 degrees eight times on Long Island, most recently in June of last year. The Metropolitan Transit Authority now investigating after someone was hit by an LIRR train on Wednesday. It happened east of Sayville on the Montauk branch, and service was suspended for several hours before finally being reopened after 9 o'clock Wednesday night. Circumstances surrounding that incident, limited. A Kings Point man now faces up to 25 years behind bars for allegedly stealing two Harlem brownstones valued at $4.7 million. Joseph McConney was convicted on two counts of criminal possession of stolen property and one count of scheme to defraud. Court documents detail McConney's long-running real estate fraud scheme that involved fake deeds, forged documents, and shell companies that he used to take over the properties. In one case, Attorney General Letitia James says McConney forced an elderly resident from her home into a shelter so he could obtain her $3 million brownstone. More than a dozen people are recovering from various injuries after a chemical reaction at a Freeport Home Depot on Wednesday. According to the Nassau County Fire Marshal, a pallet of cleaning supplies fell, and that triggered the reaction inside the store. 10 of the 13 people who were exposed to the chemicals were transported to two different hospitals. The spill was contained, and the store remained open throughout. There was no ongoing threat. And that's news for Long Island on WLIR, Long Island's most listened to radio station. I'm James Flippin.
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8: Russia's military is pulling out all the stops to try to find more help.
9: The Combat Army Reserve Force has posted a listing on Russia's biggest jobs website, Headhunter, looking for drone operators to protect the skies above Moscow. It says no previous experience is required, only basic technical skills. The starting pay is 150,000 rubles, about $2,000 a month, close to the average pay workers in Moscow make. Ukraine has stepped up its drone attacks on Moscow. Russia responded this week by attacking dozens of apartment buildings in Ukraine's capital, killing at least 30 people. Michael Wallace, Worldwide News Network.
8: A three-armed spacecraft is rushing to the rescue of a NASA telescope, danger of crashing back to Earth. Northrop Grumman launched the Catalyst Space Technologies Link spacecraft today. The rocket blasted off from the belly of a modified airplane near the Marshall Islands, puts Link on course to reach the Swift Observatory in about a month's time. Bill Rakoff, Worldwide News Network, New York.
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0: James Golden, known popularly as Bo Snerdly.
1: This is The Rush Hour with James Golden. Rush.

Man, I remember when this was released. Boy, this just broke. Became one of my favorite Rolling Stone songs, and that says a lot because there's so many for so long. 1969, Brian Jones, one of the co-founders of the Stones, as you may remember, those of you old enough to remember.

0: That was 1969, and the Stones are still perform. Well, they're still active. It's amazing. James Golden is nearly here. Let us, my friends, we already had Joy with us. Let us, we can't do the whole thing. Phil, I can't take the whole thing. But let's start with, I can't. I listened to the whole thing when I sent it in to you guys, and I'm like, I can't do this again to myself today. But the mayor of New York was sitting behind George Washington's desk at City Hall, which in and of itself is sort of a sacrilege, almost. There's a great AI meme about this. George Washington is like in a T-shirt, pair of jeans, it looks like, or something, some casual pants, a T-shirt, and some sneakers. And he's got a cigarette. And he's just looking like a totally WT, you know what look. And it's captioned, after hearing Montgomery's speech behind his desk. It is just, anyway, this is Mondami, mayor, socialist, communist mayor of New York City.
1: At City Hall, as I sit behind George Washington's desk, alongside new Americans who came to this country, I cannot see all of America. But like so many who came before, I can see New York City. The city I see today looks very different than the one that greeted George Washington. In July of 1776, our city simmered under the yoke of oppression. The British had imposed a colonial rule so repressive that 250 years ago, 80 miles south, a small group of newspaper editors, farmers, and soldiers signed their names on a document declaring truths that feel self-evident now, but were revolutionary then, establishing the ideals our nation still strives to fulfill. The British did not take it well. War broke out. And that August, as the largest battle of the Revolutionary War unfolded in Brooklyn, batteries on Governor's Island took aim at British ships anchored just offshore. We were outgunned. We were outmanned. And we were soundly defeated. After only a few months, it appeared our fledgling attempt at democracy was on the precipice of collapse. But that night, with the moon overhead, thousands of our soldiers silently climbed into ferries and flat-bottom boats and escaped to Manhattan. The Continental Army survived to fight another day. Independence may have been declared in Philadelphia, but it was rescued in New York City. George Washington was the last to leave Brooklyn. As he waited at the river's edge, the sun beginning its rise, he would have looked out over New York City's waters and seen what so many have seen in the 250 years since, an opportunity to begin anew. Those opportunities, like everything in New York City, are not given. They are won. In 1838, 11 years after New York outlawed slavery, a recently emancipated black man by the name of James Weeks sought to begin anew as well, and to help hundreds of others do the same. He bought property in Brooklyn, won himself the right to vote, and sold lots to others newly freed. When they landed in New York Harbor, they knew they had something waiting for them.
0: And what I'd like to say, we did listen to the whole thing, well, as much as I could take, of Mondami. And I have newly immigrated people here, and Democrats all over today, like Mondami, are using the 250th birthday of America to tell stories that all resonate with us that know American history, because those are the stories of the greatness of some of America's founders. But what then they are doing is mixing that greatness with their own ideology to suggest that the founders of America wanted a land of open borders where anybody could stroll in and just live off the teat of American work taxpayers. Yes, I said it. Live off the teat of American taxpayers, because that's exactly what's going on. They look surprised when I said that. Yeah, that's what's been happening with this massive welfare state that Democrats built. Let me get back to Mondani. And so here I am behind George Washington's desk, and I'm lamenting the oppression that came from England. And never once do I bother to tell you people that the oppression that we liberals are delivering is the same kind of oppression that caused the rebellion against England. We want your money. In fact, here I am, Mondani, just telling people, if you're wealthy, I want to take your money. And I want

0: to spend it the way I want to spend it. Screw you. If you have private property, which Americans fought for in the Revolution, which was so revolutionary. It was an idea. The private property belongs to you. It was revolutionary. But not anymore, because my name is Mandami, and I'm taking your private property. Screw you. If you don't like it, sue me, you mother... Oops. Excuse me, you rich people. And I hate rich people, unless my rich people. See, my family's really rich. I keep talking about this we stuff. We won the war. We... Yo, Tonto. My folks are from Uganda. And I still go back... Not... Hey, but I'm American. Yeah. But we, liberals, have created the same kind of oppression that Americans rebelled against. And we're doing it every day. Screw you. Your children don't belong to you. They belong to us. If we want to cut their little, gonads off, that's what we'll do. Because they're our children, not your children. We'll cut off their little boobies. We'll cut off their little peepees. And we'll make them into entirely new people. Because that's what we do. We like to cut children and mutilate them. And nobody can tell us to stop because we're liberals. We'll take your money. We'll take your houses. We'll take whatever you have because we want to spend it the way we want to spend it. In fact, we like to take your money and make sure that we give it to some of the people from the, you know, that place we used to call the Dark Continent. Now we're doing our own reparations program. We're giving your tax dollars back to them. They can come over here and steal it from you, and we're giving it back to them. See, it's that whole colonial thing. We never liked you people from Europe anyway. We hate you people. But anyway, we're going to use the 250th anniversary of America to try to pretend that we love America. But we really hate your guts. And we're doing everything we can to make sure that we take every freaking thing that you have and we destroy it. Okay? And we're going to open up the borders and give your country, because we don't like white people either. We don't like white people. And we wanted the browning of America. We told you we were going to do it, and we did it. We opened up Central America. We opened up South America. We opened up Africa, the Dark Continent. And we told everybody, just come to America, and you can just take everything those white people have. We're going to take it all. And that's what we're doing. And we're going to cut up this babe.
1: Ooh. Sorry, that one let go. Had a language issue with that, my friends. I was in the zone. Happy effing 250th to the country that we hate. That is the American message from American liberals. Now, James Carville did something rare. He had a soundbite with no profanity in it. I think it's our first one. Am I lying, by the way, about what these people are really doing and thinking? Am I lying? I mean, these are the people, remember this. These are the people who want child rapists to run for elected office. I still can't get over that. In California, they want rapists of children and other sex abusers to be able to run for public office. They stopped a bill that would ban child rapists for running for the school boards and for every other elected office. That's who they did. That's who Californians and Democrats have become. And we didn't even get into the child surrogacy thing, which is just another way to do human trafficking. I'm going to hold on to that until tomorrow. But in the meantime, James Carville had something to say, cut two, and it's without profanity that I almost got myself fired for a few moments ago when I was totally in the zone. Folks, I let the F-bomb drop. It was an accident. That's never happened to me in my entire career. But that is what Democrats, and never, ever, I've never made that mistake. I was just in the zone. Excuse me. Anyway.
2: I just think the party may have to splinter. I just don't, I go back to the same thing. I don't know if I'm old, so who cares? But there are people younger than me that kind of agree with pluralism and agree with this kind of stuff. And I don't, it may be that people always talked about the end of the two-party system. We might see it pretty close to the end of it.
1: First of all, I didn't even drop a, we might be at the end of the two-party system with these little sort of, I'm old, who cares? James Carville, you are amazing. By the way, we have more from Keith Ellison. I'm not going to get that in today. I'm looking at the clock. We have to do the clip of the day. I want to do something fun today. We'll have tomorrow to continue talking about America's 250th. But today I want to do something fun. In Florida, especially since some of you in the counterculture, you know who you are, believe in all sorts of things. Let's visit, this guy's becoming my favorite, Polk County Sheriff Grady Judd. That would be cut 13. Here, Grady Judd from Polk County, Florida.
3: Occasionally I do a press release about something you just can't believe. But, you know, it's Friday.
1: Friday,
3: 12:30, middle of the day. You're kind of hungry, now, right? So yeah. You go to the store.
1: Mm-hmm.
3: Not these folks. They went to the Wawa on the old Wilson Road in Davenport. Wawa. For about 15 minutes, they went in and out of the store stealing drinks and food.
1: Yeah.
3: And then they would go back in and hide so the other one could steal drinks and food. Well, the Wawa management called us and said, hey, there's a lot of people here stealing. So our deputies rushed there and detained all of them. Here's what we found out. They're in an Airbnb in the area on vacation. They come from Broward County, Palm Beach County.
1: Mm-hmm.
3: I think there was some from Seminole County. They were all friends. Mm-hmm.
1: Yeah.
3: And they decided, heck, why buy lunch when we can just go down to Wawa and take it?
1: Mm-hmm.
3: So during the investigation, this guy here, Jaden.
1: 15.
3: You know, this guy's a moron. He pulls up and starts screaming at the folks that we are investigating, don't cooperate, shut up. And we told him, hey, man, you're violating the HALO law. You're interfering in our investigation. Back up, back up. Did he back up? No. He messed around and found out. You know what I'm saying? Yep, and the rest of them poked around and found out. So at the end of the investigation, when we started putting them in handcuffs and taking them to jail, they were shocked. What do you mean you're taking us to jail? Yeah, that's what we do in Polk County. You steal stuff that doesn't belong to you, we take you to jail. So they came to Polk County on vacation, and they'll leave on probation. Think about that before you steal something that doesn't belong to you.
1: I love this guy. I love it. By the way, it's like 15 of them. Overwhelmingly, never mind. Overwhelmingly, members of a certain cultural sect. I'll just leave it like that. Young ones. Yes. When we get back, ladies and gentlemen, the clip of the day is coming up. Keep it right here for the clip of the day. This day, in music, always makes me smile because it is the heavenly birthday of Laura Branigan. Born in 1952. 1982, she had this one, Gloria. Stayed on the Hot 100 for 36 weeks. Peaked out at number 2. Laura Branigan came up to the radio station. I was the music director at WABC in New York when this song came out. And she came up to the station to promote the record. Boy, she and I got flirty in a nice way. It wasn't anything risque. It was harmless, but very flirty with each other back then. And nothing, of course, didn't even get her number. But I always remember that because she was so sweet and so nice. Just a nice woman. Passed away, sadly, when she was 20, when she was 52 with a brain aneurysm back in 2004. Remembering the great Laura Branigan. Kill for the Day coming up. Don't go away.
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3: This is your travel report celebrating 250 years of America. Freedom 250. Back in 1872, Yellowstone became the country's first national park. Congress basically looked at the geyser and said, yeah, we're keeping that. Today, Old Faithful still erupts right on schedule. Wander past the bubbling springs painted gold and blue, then refuel on a bison burger in Jackson Hole. Miami didn't even exist until 1896, yet it arrived so fast and loud and has main character energy. Crystal clear beaches meet pastel colorful Art Deco buildings on Ocean Drive, while Spanish and Cuban influence flavor everything, from the music to the local dishes. Order a Cuban coffee so strong, it legally counts as a meal. 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I'm Yana Derulis for the Worldwide News Network.
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9: Worldwide News Network update. I'm Bill Rakoff. More than $1 million has already been raised by the Kennedy Center ahead of its 4th of July rooftop watch party.
10: Organizers say more than 1,200 people have bought tickets, ranging from the lowest price of $425 up to the top tier package that costs $25,000. Helping push the fundraising past the $1 million mark, a $500,000 anonymous donation as well. The money will go into the center's general fund as it prepares for renovations after a federal judge blocked a planned 2-year closure and ordered the removal of Trump's name from the building. Stacy Lynn, Worldwide News Network, Washington.
9: A Princess Cruises ship docked in San Francisco was affected by an outbreak of norovirus. The CDC says 102 out of the over 3,000 passengers on board the Ruby Princess were affected, along with 23 crew members. They were on a 20-day voyage that began June 12th. This is the Worldwide News Network.
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3: The clip of the day. You want to hear it. It's the clip of the day.
4: Ladies and gentlemen, our clip of the day actually is not from today or even yesterday. It's from 2019. It has, however, resurfaced all over certain parts of social media today and yesterday as we, America, celebrate our 250th birthday. It is from the man running on the Democrat Party slate to become the next senator from the great state of Tejas. His name is James Tallarico. And he had, it goes by quick, so listen closely, these choice comments to make about the American flag.
5: I often think when reclaiming symbols, I think about the American flag. I think the Confederate flag is a symbol of treason and terrorism. But the American flag is such a complicated symbol for most of us. And in many ways, like Jesus, like the cross, it's been co-opted and in some ways its true meaning has been betrayed.
4: I want to just play that one more time because I want to make sure I heard what I heard, ladies and gentlemen. I just want to make sure we heard what we heard.
5: I often think when reclaiming symbols, I think about the American flag. I think the Confederate flag is a symbol of treason and terrorism. But the American flag is such a complicated symbol for most of us. And in many ways, like Jesus, like the cross, it's been co-opted and in some ways its true meaning has been betrayed.
4: So, not only is the American flag, now the Communist Democrat Party, I mean the Confederate Democrat Party flag, because that's what a Democrat, the Democrat flag is a flag of treason. So we can agree on that. Well, we can't agree because some people don't look at that. But anyway, the Democrat Confederate flag, that's treason. But the American flag, according to Mr. Tallarico, you just heard him there, it's complicated. It's like Jesus and the cross. It's complicated because it's been co-opted and used by people in the wrong way. So, ladies and gentlemen, not only is the American flag complicated and all that messed up, so is the cross. They're both complicated. They've been taken by people and used in the wrong way. So said James Tallarico. Won't be your next senator from Texas. Yeah. It's time for us to go. Fastest hour in American media. On this day, we're going to leave you with recognition from Johnny Wilder. For Johnny Wilder. He was the lead singer of Heatwave. Heatwave was the group with Rod Temperton as one of the founders and chief songwriters. Temperton went on to do the Michael Jackson stuff, Thriller, so much other. We got to go. May God bless. So happy heavenly birthday. I believe heavenly birthday for Johnny Wilder, lead singer of Heatwave. May God bless. Protect each and every single one of you, your families, and your loved ones.

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3: I'm Bill Rakoff. Extreme heat warnings continue for many cities from the Midwest to the East Coast. Here's News Nation's Alicia Nieves in New York.
4: Yesterday, we saw 100 degrees, and it's the first time we're seeing triple digits in about 14 years. So the National Weather Service warning everyone about this heat, humidity, along with the possibility of severe thunderstorms through to the end of tomorrow night. City officials urging people, and you could heed this warning really around the country, drink water more than you think, take breaks, and certainly know where you can get inside and cool down.
3: We've got at least one more day of the hot weather to go in the east. The National Weather Service's Dave Riddell.
5: As we get into the weekend, into Saturday the 4th, much of the same, with heat indices still in that mid-100 degree range and high temperatures in and around 100 degrees or so. Tomorrow evening for the 4th for fireworks, in the afternoon and the evening, we are looking at the potential for a round of showers and thunderstorms to make their way through the metropolitan area tomorrow evening.
3: Firefighters are working in Colorado to get the upper hand on dozens of wildfires. Mike Morgan is the director of the Colorado Division of Fire Prevention and Control.
6: I've been a firefighter in Colorado for 40 years, and I have never seen conditions like we're seeing out there right now. You know, when we saw 80 mile an hour winds sustained, 100 mile an hour gusts.
3: Pope Leo praised the United States' history of welcoming immigrants. It was his first major address back to his home country.
7: In accepting this award, I therefore pray that this, the 250th anniversary of the founding of this great nation, may be the occasion of a solemn recommitment to these ideals that have made America a country that values peace and prosperity.
3: The first U.S. Pope spoke after accepting the National Constitution Center's Liberty Medal. New concerns being raised about the environmental impact of this year's massive 4th of July fireworks in Washington.
8: Freedom 250 says it will be the largest fireworks display ever, and they're trying to set a world record. The National Park Service plans to launch more than 850,000 fireworks over the National Mall. That's far above last year's roughly 7,000 shot display. But now, internal documents are warning the blast could trigger sharp spikes in air pollution, including soot and heavy metals, with officials now advising people to avoid prolonged exposure and even to consider wearing N95 masks. Stacy Lynn, Worldwide News Network, Washington.
3: The wedding of Taylor Swift and Travis Kelce is on at Madison Square Garden. Here's News Nation's Nick Martin.
9: Crews have been seen coming and going, all to turn MSG into an enchanted wedding venue. The AP obtained a copy of the permit for that event. Streets around the garden are closed all day today, and tonight's party is supposed to go until about 4 a.m.
3: This is the Worldwide News Network.
2: 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Welcome to the 5 o'clock show. It's time for Common Sense. Now, it's Katz and Cosby with John Katzimatidis and Rita Cosby, standing for truth, justice, and the American way, bringing common sense to the world. 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

0: Well, God bless the USA. I'm here with, it's me and Ed Cox today. And Ed, I'm glad we're both here together.
1: I'm glad we're both here, and I'm glad we're in the USA.
0: Absolutely. And Rita is, she's supposed to be calling in, but there was a secret that she was at the White House, and the president wanted to see her. Let's see what happens. If she's not available, maybe they took her phone away from her. Sometimes you take your phone away.
1: I think
0: away.
1: Visiting with the president takes precedence. I think it barely takes precedence over your program.
0: Absolutely. And I guess if she's going to see him, has to see him soon because he's going to what, South Dakota?
1: Yeah, he's going to South Dakota. That's right. Mount Rushmore. But we're all celebrating the 250th anniversary of the Declaration of Independence, a truly revolutionary document.
0: And I will tell you, Ed, if President Trump didn't get elected post-Biden, I don't know if we would have made the 300th year.
1: Yeah, I agree with you. We're going in the wrong direction, and he's got this country now going in the right direction. Got to keep it going, though.
0: You got to keep it going, and I was worried. And I tell you, and this morning I worked 5 hours this morning, and we had Michael Cohen on, and we had Fernando Mateo on, and it was me and Jake, and it was going so well. And Vito Fisella came in.
1: Yeah, oh, he's good, great.
0: And it was going so great that we took over the first hour of Brian Kilmeade's show.
1: Oh my gosh!
0: And, we didn't realize that Brian was alive because one of our board people told me that it was taped. Well, I guess he made a mistake.
1: Yeah.
0: Well, what do you think?
1: The Declaration of Independence. We're endowed by our Creator with certain inalienable rights. In the time of kings, that was revolutionary and still is revolutionary. Our rights come from our Creator, not from any government. And the job of government is to secure those rights, life, liberty, and the pursuit of happiness. That is still, it was revolutionary then, it's still revolutionary now.
0: Absolutely. And I'll tell you, and now, when your father-in-law was the president, President Nixon, did you live at the White House?
1: Yes, we did. We basically did for 3 years.
0: Wow.
1: Yeah.
0: How was it?
1: Well, you know, it's very interesting. When then Prince Charles came to the White House and with all the rough flourishes and all, and there the family is, and he took a look and he said, "My, what a nice little house."
0: compared to a castle that's
1: it is
0: 800 years old.
1: It is a nice little house.
0: We went to Windsor Castle at the time when it was King Charles invited us because it was the 1 year anniversary of King Constantine's.
1: I met him in Cairo.
0: Yeah, and. I wouldn't want to live in the Windsor Castle.
1: No.
0: I mean, it's so cold.
1: The White House has so much history to it. It just, there, what you realize, it is the people's house. It's not your house. And you're just by being there, you're living history.
0: So you lived there for 3 years.
1: For 3 years. That was our base.
0: That must have been a great experience.
1: Yeah, it was. And with President Nixon, the things that he was doing, it was very exciting. Whether it was saving Israel in the Yom Kippur War, or whether the trip to China,
0: I only lived there for 1 or 2 days.
1: Yeah.
0: In the famous Lincoln bedroom.
1: Yeah. Oh, in the famous. Yes. Yeah.
0: And it was quite an experience to walk around and.
1: That's a hard mattress, I have to say, in the Lincoln's bedroom. That's the way they were in those days.
0: And it's a hard mattress, and it's like 5 feet off the ground or something, if I remember.
1: Yes, you're right.
0: And you say, my God, if I roll off, I'll probably kill myself.
1: There was no West Wing there, by the way. There was a cabinet room there. There was the Lincoln sitting room where he would work.
0: Yeah.
1: And the West Wing came later.
0: But it was quite an experience, even though, and I stayed at the at Camp David for at least I think it was 3 days.
1: Yeah,
0: and that was a good, great experience.
1: Yeah,
0: and you'd say, I guess you stayed at Camp David too.
1: Oh, sure. Yeah, we'd fly up there in the helicopter or drive up there, and then you know that's that named that Grant Four. It's Eisenhower's grandson, David Eisenhower, who married who is my my brother-in-law.
0: Your brother-in-law. And I'll tell you, I remember when I stayed at the at Camp David, and if you look at some of those guest books, a lot of Nixons and Eisenhowers.
1: That's true.
0: Yes.
1: The Eisenhowers and Nixons covered a long period of time there.
0: By the way, we have Professor Alan Dershowitz with us. And Professor Alan Dershowitz, me and Ed Cox are the only people on. We're here in the studio, and we're telling old war stories.
2: I'm loving them. I'm listening to them. I was only once in the Lincoln bedroom when I advised the president, President Trump, on Israel, and he invited me to dinner, and he said, you know, before we have dinner, I think you'd be interested in seeing this. So he took me to the Lincoln bedroom, and he sat down on the bed, and I sat down on the bed, and here I am on Lincoln's bed, sitting next to the President of the United States.
0: I mean, scared of sleeping in that bed? It was like 4 or 5 feet high.
2: I wasn't invited to sleep in the bed. I only sat on the bed.
0: Yeah.
2: And we talked about the Emancipation Proclamation. We talked about the 14th Amendment. We talked about some other things. We gossiped a little. We spent probably, I don't know, 15 or 20 minutes. It was a thrill for me to be in the bedroom that Lincoln slept in. I mean, Lincoln is such an incredible hero to so many people. He's one of the few people who you don't even know whether he's a Republican or a Democrat. You don't care. He was technically a Republican, but he could have been on either side. He was just a great man who wanted to unite the country with malice toward none and charity toward all. God, do I wish there were a Lincoln around now to make that kind of statement. But
0: I'll tell you,
2: we're so divided.
0: The reason Rita's not here, she was supposed to call in from Washington. I think she must be with the president right now.
2: That's great.
0: And the president invited her over to say hello before he went off, before he was going to, South Dakota.
2: Yeah, great. And, you know, on July 4th, tomorrow, my new book comes out called Founding Fathers and One Jewish Mother, comparing the founding of America, Washington, Jefferson, Hamilton, with the founding of Israel, Ben-Gurion, Herzl, Netanyahu, and all of those people. And it shows incredible similarities. And as your previous guest said, Richard Nixon helped really save Israel during the 1973 war when he ordered Kissinger to send planes and other ammunition to Israel so they were able to defeat the Egyptians. And that led to the Camp David.
1: Kissinger brought the defense department deciding what planes they need. And he said, order them to send anything that flies.
2: Yeah. Look, when Israel was first established, their planes came in boxes. They were sent from Czechoslovakia in boxes to avoid the embargo, and then the Israelis had to put them together. They were like little tin boxes, and a tiny little army with like two airplanes defeated the Egyptians. And, you know, Israel has been surviving ever since, thanks to the help of the United States and other countries and to its own ingenuity. And, you know, I wish people would have a more objective view toward Israel. You know, today, the hard left believes that if you're going to be a member of the Democratic Socialists of America, you have to be an anti-Semite. And half of them are Jews, self-hating Jews who believe in socialism, which has never worked for any country in the world. So, you know, I'm hoping as we move beyond July 4th, we regain our desire for free markets, for free speech, and not do what the progressives want us to do, which is to really go back to the time of terrible, terrible regressive politics and divisions based on identity politics. We need meritocracy. We need to survive based on our skills and our abilities, which we've had for all those years. That's what Israel and the United States have in common. They survive on their ability, their meritocracy, let's hope both countries live a long, long time. But right now, we're talking about America. What a great thrill to be living in America 250 years after, you know, this new book that I have, Jewish founding fathers and one Jewish mother. It has all the original documents founding America. It has original copies of the Bill of Rights, of the Declaration of Independence, of the Constitution. And when you read those over again, they are just the most remarkable things to read.
0: Now, today is July 3rd. Tomorrow's our 250th year, July 4th. What's on your mind, Professor, on some of these Supreme Court cases? I mean, did they really screw up badly by going after the birthright? If they were more specific, if they were more specific, they could have won. If it was illegal aliens, if it was people that didn't have permission to be here, if they were tourists, they could have won.
2: Look, of course, the framers of the 14th Amendment never intended it to apply to rich Chinese people who fly over here when the woman is in the eighth month in order to have a baby and then fly back to China and maybe do bad things to the United States. That's not what the framers intended. They intended that the children of slaves born in the United States are full citizens rather than fractional citizens. Remember, in the original Constitution, blacks in the South counted as two-thirds of a person. And the 14th Amendment said, no, you're a whole person, and you're born in the United States, but you have to be subject to its jurisdiction. And what Congress can do now, and I'm hoping they're going to do it, pass legislation saying that these people who come in just to get born here are not subject to our jurisdiction. They are strangers. They're just like diplomats or like soldiers who are stationed here for NATO. They are not. They have no allegiance to the United States, and there's no reason for them to be citizens.
0: Do you think the Supreme Court, instead of just voting it down, they should have had the option to fix it better themselves, that's not the norm?
2: No, I think they do. I think without saying it, they have given Congress the option to fix it. Now, can Congress do it? You know, we're such a divided Congress and you need 60 votes in the Senate and all of that. But I think 90% of Americans, I bet you 90% of Americans don't want to see citizenship given to a person who was just born here and owes no allegiance, doesn't pay taxes, can't serve in the army, is not subject to treason, all of those things. I bet it would be a popular piece of legislation to limit the number of people who are under the jurisdiction of the United States. I hope Congress has hearings. I hope it does it. And I think it would be, I think, politically acceptable. One of the few things that I think there'd be a consensus over. And on July 4th, you know, we welcome legal immigrants, people who came here like my grandparents, probably your grandparents. So many of our grandparents came here as immigrants, and they gave so much to the country. I mean, you know, Greek Americans have contributed so much to the country, Italian Americans, Irish Americans.
0: We have
2: Jewish
0: great
2: Americans.
0: Greek diners, and you guys had great Jewish delis.
2: Yeah, well, you know, I have a fight with my Italian friends about who has better food, and we finally resolved it that the Jews are better at breakfast. The Italians are much better at dinner with their pasta and, you know, all the great dishes, and we're kind of tired about lunch. So and Greek food, my God, two of my favorite restaurants in Manhattan. I don't want to advertise anybody.
0: Yeah, you can say it. Avram Milos.
2: Of course. I go to them all the time. Yeah. The freshest fish you can get, the best salads, the best, you know, tiramisu, everything, baklava. It's fantastic. I love Greek food.
0: I do too. I'll tell you one last story before we break. I was talking to my daughter-in-law, my son's wife, and she's a Californian, and she went to see her old house in California. I don't know if you heard this story, Ed, and she went to see her old and her house and. Her grandfather was Angelo Mozzillo, the famous the big company they had out there, they went to see their old house, and there was 40 cots in there with 40 Chinese pregnant women.
2: Oh my God! Oh my God!
0: And she says to me that she talked to all her old friends, and the Chinese were buying up homes, big homes in remote areas. So they don't, and this is happening to hundreds of homes in California.
2: Well, that's why we need congressional hearings where we can tell this all to the American public. And, you know, the American people want immigrants. They want good immigrants to come here and help the country. Absolutely necessary to the economy, to the culture. but not people who just come here to be born and then go back to their own country.
0: Yes,
2: do nothing
0: that's wrong.
2: They're not citizens. Yeah. Yeah.
0: Hold on.
2: They're not subject.
0: I think the Rita just left the president's office. Let's hear it. Okay, Rita, you just left the president's office?
3: I literally just left President Trump just a few moments ago. We had a great exclusive conversation, John. And, John, this is what an amazing moment. I'm literally right now a few hundred feet maybe away from the Oval Office. He's about to take off to go to South Dakota to Mount Rushmore. And I think I was one of the last people to talk with him before he goes for this beginning of what is going to be an extraordinary time with America 250. And, John, just to give everybody, our great listeners, an insight, first of all, what a gift. I'm so humbled to be here at the White House as we're speaking right now and to talk
0: especially
3: to him
0: on July 4th, July 3rd, our 250-year anniversary.
2: Fantastic.
3: Yeah, you can't get any better, right? You guys, you can't get any better. And to talk to the president just now about this moment in America, what it means to him, what it means to this country, what it means to the world, and just the role that America is playing. And we were looking at the Declaration of Independence, which he has just a few feet away from the Resolute desk, talking about just the significance of that. Of course, he just unearthed that not too long ago. Very proud of that and proud of the history of this country. And also just energized. I mean, here's a president who all day long had meetings. While I was here at the White House, I just said hello, by the way, to Speaker Mike Johnson. He sends his love to you, John. I also saw Steve Scalise just a few moments ago, who sends his best to you as well. And I also saw many members of the Trump family. We saw Don Jr. was here. Tiffany was here. I had a chance to talk with all of them. And literally, the president was just wonderful. It gave me a hug, said hello, talked about just how the world is doing right now and what a pivotal moment it is. You think about with everything he's got on his plate.
0: By the way, say hello to Alan, to Professor Dershowitz. He's on with us.
2: Hi,
3: and just
2: shows
3: how are you?
2: Good, shows you what good taste the president has by giving you a hug. That's terrific. And by welcoming you on July 4th, that's great. You know, when I was recently in the Oval Office, I saw the Declaration of Independence also. I have an early copy of the Declaration in my house. I pass it by every single morning. I look at it. I have a letter from Thomas Jefferson written on the 25th anniversary of the Declaration of Independence. I look at that. I mean, these documents of liberty are so important to our identity as a country, and that's why I was so thrilled to have myself written a book about it with these documents. But you saw them all in person, and you saw the president. What a thrill to do that on July 4th. So may you have many more thrills like that in your life.
0: Yeah. And we also got Congresswoman Nicole Mayotakis on. Nicole, are you there?
4: Hi, guys. Good to
0: now, Nicole. You get to go. You go to the Oval Office all the time, and you know me and Rita. It's only once in a blue moon.
4: Huh? I've actually only been there once. I was there actually after they redesigned it. It is an incredible experience to be able to walk into the Oval Office of the President of the United States, particularly, you know, as a daughter of immigrants, to have that experience was one of the most amazing things. And, you know, the president is always very gracious with all his guests. And he allows you to, you know, take photos and walk around and be able to really experience the whole thing. So I'm glad that you were there today. And, you know, this time last year we were there signing the One Big Beautiful Bill, the Working Families Tax Cut Package, which now a year later, after everyone has filed their returns, and if they've compared what they paid this year to last year, I'm sure they saw significant savings because we had that quadrupled SALT deduction. We were able to return what seniors paid in Social Security back to them. We saw the increased child tax credit, which helped millions of families across this country. We also saw no tax on tips and overtime. The average deduction for a tipped worker was $7,000, which is significant. And, you know, all the other things like doubling the standard deduction, for example, these were all part of this important package that was signed there a year ago today. And so we're really happy.
2: But you have one more job to do, Congresswoman. You have one more job. you have to get Congress to pass legislation saying that people who just come to the country to have a baby are not subject to the jurisdiction of the United States and therefore are not automatic citizens under the 14th Amendment. You can do it even though the Supreme Court ruled the way it did.
4: Well, your legal opinion obviously very much matters and is significant here because I think that's the question. The question is, could we do it without it being challenged in court? What exactly is constitutionally protected? And I know that in 1868, they were speaking specifically about slaves. And when it was challenged 3 decades later, the person who challenged it was actually the son of legal immigrants, somebody with permanent residency here. They were not here illegally. And so there is a question as to what can Congress do today to clarify that law. I think most people would think that the people should at least be here legally if they are going to have a child here that would be born as a U.S. citizen. So, I think this is going to be a big debate going forward in the next few weeks.
2: I agree. But I think there is a way of Congress legally and constitutionally saying that certain people are not subject to the jurisdiction of the United States. And I think that's the only opening that the Supreme Court left. And Congress can fill it if, obviously in the Senate you need 60 votes, so it's not going to be easy to do. But I think if these votes could be gotten, I would be very happy to argue the constitutionality of such a legislative provision, and I think I would win.
4: Well, that's good to know. Thank you.
0: Well, I'll tell you, and we spoke to Ed Cox before, and Ed Cox lived there with Tricia Nixon for 3 years.
1: That was her base.
0: I guess that's better than one visit or two visits or three visits to the Oval Office.
3: I'm jealous. But guys, here at the White House, there is something so incredible about being here right now on July 4th. You could tell the president is in such a great mood. He loves this country. And all the military sentry around him, all the people around him. The other thing, I just want to say one thing about how sharp and adept this president is. While I was there, there were so many different faces coming in and out because, of course, he's leaving. In about 2 or 3 minutes, I'm going to probably see his departure just a few feet away from me here when he leaves to go to South Dakota. Every single person, he looked them in the eye, he knew their name, talked about a particular duty that he had to assign them or an old friend. It was really extraordinary. He is sharp as a tack, and yet he's also so adept as he's talking about something like Iran, talking about Russia, then the next moment seamlessly talking about a tree outside at the White House, saying, oh, it should be this feet high, it should be this. One of the other things, too, I just want to share another just amazing piece of history. I got to watch, obviously, look at the Walk of Fame where you see all the presidents. You see the picture of the auto pen. The president obviously loves that. You see the new Rose Garden. Also, there is a piece of furniture that I just saw here. It is from 1770, before the country was born. Every place you turn here at the White House, there's a piece of history. And I feel like the luckiest person alive to see it firsthand today.
0: Well, wow.
2: One thing, there are people who abuse history. The mayor of New York sat at the desk of George Washington today and attacked the United States and demeaned America. And, talked about how we should become a socialist country. Sitting at the desk of George Washington, what an abuse. What an abuse. What a desecration for having Mamdani and George Washington. Mamdani, he didn't even mention when he praised explorers, didn't mention Christopher Columbus. Left him out. He talked about, others, Henry Hudson. But he left out Christopher Columbus, and he probably would have left out George Washington, too, if he hadn't been lucky enough to be able to sit at his desk. So, he's not a person who really loves America, and yet he's the mayor, of our great city.
1: Nicole, what did you think about that?
3: Professor Dershowitz, what a contrast. What a contrast to right now being with this president, who I was so blessed to be with moments ago, who loves this country. You could tell he is so excited to celebrate the 4th of July, 250 years. This is the man who wanted to see this country celebrated each and every day. There's no president, I think, that loves this country better than him and appreciates our role in the world.
0: Well, guys, Professor Nicole, anything else you want to say before we take a break? Go ahead.
4: I just want to say one last thing because they brought up Mandani's speech. I have to say, you would think the guy would get up there and simply say thank you. Thank you to this great country that he was able to come as an immigrant from Uganda and be able to become the mayor of the largest city in the country. Where else in the world would that happen except for the United States? That's why the United States is so exceptional. It doesn't matter where you came from or how you started. You can achieve greatness. And that's what he should have said. But instead, he decided to point out everything that he found wrong with America, and I think that was very shameful, and it was a missed opportunity for him as an emerging leader, which we hope will still stay where he is. He doesn't emerge anymore.
2: The only thing I disagree with you, I think he could be elected mayor of Tehran. I think he could be elected to the government of Iran, but not any democracy except America. But, you know, he's rooting for Iran. He's rooting for our enemies. And that's what's so terrible, to have a mayor like that of the great city on July 4th. But thank God we have good mayors, good presidents, good members of Congress like you, good senators, and great, great, great journalists like those of you who are on this show who have common sense.
0: Well, Professor Dershowitz, Congresswoman Nicole Mayor Takis, thank you for coming on today. Happy 4th of July weekend. And Rita, stay on. And guys, and let's take a break, and we're going to come back with Andrew Giuliani, and he wants to talk about soccer, how well it's doing in the United States. And let's take that break.
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6: Traffic bunching up along Route 27 East in Southampton. You are slowing to a crawl near Head of Pond Road. And in Watermill, you've got that typical pocket of traffic near School Street. In East Hampton, a pocket of traffic forming near Ocean Avenue. And Long Island Railroad trains are running on a weekday schedule today. For WLIR Traffic, I'm James Flippin.
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5: 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A common sense recap of the day's biggest stories. It's John Katzimatidis and Rita Cosby. Katz and Cosby on 77 WABC.
0: Well, we are back. This is John Katzimatidis. I'm in the studio with Ed Cox. Calling in from Washington, we have Rita Cosby, who just left the Oval Office. And on the phone with us, we got Andrew Giuliani, who's in the Oval Office every other day.
9: Well, I was just on the phone with the guy in the Oval Office there. I must have just missed Rita, as a matter of fact, while she was in there. But, John, always great to be with you, especially on this eve of our semi-quincentennial. What an amazing time it is to be an American.
0: It is. I mean, to be July 3rd and tomorrow July 4th, the 250th year. And I was telling people that if President Trump didn't get elected after Joe Biden, I would have been worried about the 300th year of America.
9: You know what? I remember you saying that, and it really is true. When you think about the when you think about just the difference of the last 18 months and what President Trump is able to put forward, and I think we see it, you know, frankly, with this World Cup over the summer, you're seeing people come to the United States of America that was told lies about the United States, that was told that the U.S. is not exceptional. And they're getting to see it by traveling around the country, by interacting with Americans, that the U.S. is the greatest country in the world. And what I hope after this tournament ends, after it ends here in a couple of weeks, is that people get to see those freedoms that they experienced in the United States and bring a little bit of that back with them to their home. If they do that and they can instill some of those freedoms, those beauties that we have here in the United States of America, the world would be a far better place.
0: And Andrew, tell us about how successful is the soccer matches, and give us the big picture.
9: So John, the big picture is on this. You know, the Super Bowl is almost a national holiday for us every single year. About 160 million people around the world watch the Super Bowl. 1.3 billion people watched the opening U.S. match just a few weeks ago. This World Cup is shattering all records. It's already surpassed the ticket record for the most World Cups by over 2 million tickets at this point. They are projected to make five times the amount of revenue on this World Cup as they did the last World Cup just 4 years ago. It has been unbelievable to see. And, John, when you end up adding an event like the World Cup with America during the golden age and the leadership of our 45th and 47th president, Donald J. Trump, you get an event like this.
0: Wow. And, you know, the stadium that we operate down in Staten Island, the stadium that your father built, the mayor had it full of soccer fans for 5 days or 4 days, and we had tens of thousands of fans that are there. And you know what I'm going to talk to the mayor about is that we should have baseball and soccer there permanently.
9: John, I couldn't think of a better thing. It really, really is such a fantastic venue. One of my favorite views in all of New York City when you're sitting in the stands there and you look over and you see the New York skyline. It's a fantastic thing to do on a summer evening as you take the boat on over there. It lets you out in right field, and then you walk yourself into a stadium. You can watch America's pastime, or you can watch what's America's fastest growing sport right now, which is soccer. John, you know, I never thought, and you could ask Sid this, I never thought that I'd be the one out there talking about soccer. I was always, as you know, golf. I play a lot of golf with the president, baseball and football, American football.

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2: 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New Jersey Transit's Northeast Corridor rail service subject to up to 1 hour and 30-minute delays in both directions due to a disabled train near Metuchen. And the transit agency says, given the extreme temperatures we're facing right now, you could run at slower speeds through tomorrow. Moving well in both directions at all the Hudson River crossings right now. Long Island Railroad's Port Jefferson and Montauk branch face delays. Metro North is running on a Sunday schedule, and the New Haven line does have some delays. I'm James Flippin.
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3: We are back. We are back, and what the heck is going on? We talked about Washington. We talked about the United States. We talked about soccer. What the heck is going on in Iran right now? And with us today is Admiral Robert Harward. Admiral, this is the first time me and you have ever talked. Welcome to Katz and Cosby Show. Rita is in Washington. She just left the Oval Office. And Rita, Would you like to ask the Admiral the first question?
4: Yeah, sure. Admiral Robert Harward, it's great to have you here. Let me tell everybody, too, a former Navy SEAL, also a deputy commander at CENTCOM, and you always have such great analysis. So what do you think is going on with Iran? Where is this headed?
5: Well, I think the administration, one, is focused on the Straits of Hormuz and the world economy and how it focuses and affects us. So I think that's been at the top of the president's list. And I think because of that, he's given Iran some leeway. Now, is that going to help him in his longer term objective of shutting down the nuclear program? That's yet to play out. So we'll have to see. But you've also got the issue of funding Hezbollah, the missiles and drone programs they have. So you can't really solve the Iran problem without addressing all four of those components of the government in power. And then finally, outside of the scope, is the Iranian people who have been murdered and killed by this regime. So the president's strategy may be to address those sequentially, get oil flowing, get everyone who is trapped in the Gulf out, and then he can focus on the nuclear program and ultimately maybe indirectly the final objectives as they started at the state of the war. So in the current environment, top of that list is the flow of oil and commerce. And as we've seen today, oil prices are down. Things are moving. But again, we've not seen any program on his next priority, the nuclear weapons agenda for Iran.
4: I want to do a breaking news. We can do a breaking news. I want to tell you what I'm just witnessing right now.
3: Hold on. Let's do a breaking news.
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4: And here we are live at the White House, and probably about 10 feet or so away from me, I just saw the motorcade with the president. They are now leaving, obviously, to take off and head towards Mount Rushmore in South Dakota, officially starting the America 250 celebrations. And what an amazing moment, you guys, you know, to see the beast up close, but to see the cavalcade of security and cars. And after being with him in the Oval Office just a few moments ago, but to be here on this day, good spirit.

0: everybody waving American flags, and you could tell this is going to be one heck of a celebration tonight, celebrating our great country, and as the Admiral knows all too well, our great, great military as well.
1: Well, Rita, I'm glad you're there, and that's quite an experience you're experiencing, being in the Oval Office on the 250th year, and that is wonderful. Now, Admiral, the other thing is, you know, I've been in the oil business for almost 50 years, 45 years, and the price of oil, the crude oil, is down to 68 today. It was 67 the other day, and I had originally predicted 65. The oil traders know what's really going on. And what that means is that the oil is going to keep flowing. Otherwise, it'd be 77. Interest rates are starting to go down. So no matter what some of the bankers are saying, the T-bill is down, in the last 2 weeks. What do you think, Admiral? Do you think the traders really know what's going on?
2: Well, again, they're professionals who've been in this business a long time, and they're watching what happens, what is happening right now. And I think they're correspondingly in response to the president's effort to ensure the flow of oil through the Gulf right now. And ultimately, as countries like Saudi, UAE, and Qatar put in pipelines and minimize the risk of going through the Gulf, which you're seeing right now, that sets up for long-term stable oil. And once that's all in place, then the president can return to his other agendas with Iran, be it the nuclear weapons, be it funding their surrogates and using missile and drones against our assets and our allies. So I think the strategy, let's get that part taken care of, and I think that's what the analysts are seeing, long-term stability for oil, which will then put the president in position to use economic starvation and military force to meet the other three objectives.
1: Well, Admiral, thank you for coming on, and I hope to talk to you again real soon, and God bless America. Thank you for everything
0: you've
1: done.
0: Thank you, Admiral.
2: Same to you, guys. Have a great 4th of July.
1: Thank you. And thank you for everything you've done for America and continue to speak out for America.
2: Thank you.
1: We're going to go to Congressman Nick LaLota. And is he on now? Congressman LaLota, tell us what the heck is going on.
3: Good to be with you and your audience today, John. We're celebrating Independence Day weekend here on Long Island. We're a patriotic bunch. We love our country. We love our flag and our history. We recognize we're the greatest, most prosperous, most benevolent nation the world has ever known. And I've always been proud to be an American like you, John. But this weekend, I'm especially proud.
1: Well, you had your mind on a couple of items. And tell us what's bothering you this 4th of July weekend.
3: Well, what's bothering me is the proliferation of sanctuary city policies across New York State, and specifically for the first time ever into Suffolk County here on Long Island, John, that the town of East Hampton and East Hampton Village, run by some pretty far left individuals, are trying to outmondami each other. They just got done in a Democrat primary competing against each other. And that competition was contemporaneous with each of them adopting sanctuary policies for their specific jurisdictions, the first ever both in Suffolk County and on Long Island, making those communities more dangerous, of course, by barring the cooperation of local law enforcement with federal law enforcement as it pertains to immigration law. Of course, that is the basis, John, of some of this mayhem we're seeing across the nation in Minnesota, Los Angeles, and other places where federal enforcement has been most peaceful and most safe for the community, for the officer, and for the arrestee, is when local officials can indeed cooperate the federal ones. The easiest way to pick up a criminal alien is by having the jail call ICE and say, hey, we got our bad guy here, we need you to pick him up.
1: And
3: that's
1: cops
3: happening in great places across the country, but places like East Hampton don't want that to happen anymore.
1: Understood. Ed Cox?
4: So what is the leverage that you have to force that sanctuary policy to be terminated by the town of East Hampton?
3: And thank you for that question. Of course, Congress controls the power of the purse. We have the money. And I've been getting tens of millions of dollars back home for individuals paving their roads, for water quality and some first responder equipment. But what I've told my municipalities moving forward is that on those discretionary dollars, and some would call them pork, I would call them earmarks or community project funding requests, I've told all of my towns and villages in my congressional district, no more. I will not support your request anymore if you have these sanctuary policies. Right now, it only pertains to those two small jurisdictions. My hope is they will reverse those policies. They'll choose those millions of dollars from me rather than these crazy far-left policies. But it's also a warning sign to some of these other drifting municipalities on don't go there. We want you to cooperate. We want your communities to be safe. We want to be able to apprehend the criminal aliens where they exist. And that's a safer, better, more prosperous way for everybody to move forward.
1: Rita, you had a question.
0: Oh, yeah. Hi, Congressman. I'm here actually at the White House as we speak, and certainly security and national security, such a huge issue. I'm curious just also how important you think it is, the policies, I guess, fighting against sanctuary cities now more than ever with all the threats, you know, against the president, the threats, you know, from overseas, domestic. You understand that all too well, as you understand national security, just how pivotal it is to know who's in our country and to get the bad ones out.
3: Yeah, you don't have to be an Annapolis graduate, an 11-year Navy veteran, a brother of a Marine sniper, or a member of the Homeland Security Committee to get the basics. Biden let 20 million people into this country illegally. He repealed Remain in Mexico, simultaneous with Secretary Mayorkas loosening the asylum standards, simultaneous with folks like Governor Hochul giving free hotels and health care to migrants, acting as a further magnet drawing people across that border into our nation, into the interior. You don't have to have a great analysis of the problem to understand those far left policy decisions have made our country less safe. And there are a lot of military age males from nations with whom we're adversarial who were able to cross that border and get into the interior of the country, ostensibly to set up camp and to be sleeper cells to do what they want tomorrow, the next week, next month, next year, whenever. And it's imperative that we unwind this Biden open border scam and make our nation more safe.
1: Ed Cox, last question.
4: Congressman, you graduated from the Naval Academy. You spent 8 years in the Navy, three deployments overseas. As a closing question here, what do you feel on this 4th of July as a veteran?
3: I got to see the world, 20 different countries. I got to serve with some of the bravest, selfless, most patriotic Americans. And in my travels, I became more and more in love with this great nation of ours. No other nation, especially in the last 80 years, has been more prosperous, more strong, but more benevolent. We've been able to help more people reach higher ground than any other nation the world has ever known. I'm prouder than ever to be an American this Independence Day weekend.
1: Well, thank you for coming on, Congressman LaLota. And I'll probably be seeing you at breakfast tomorrow, and we got a big parade going on in Southampton.
3: I'm looking forward to that, John.
1: I'll see you at the parade, and I'll see you at breakfast.
3: God bless America.
1: God bless America. And now we have Peter King calling in. And Congressman Peter King, I talked to you this morning. I talked to you tonight. I mean, I talked to you more than I talked to my wife.
5: It's a human speaking sick of me, John. I don't know. But it's always great to talk with you and everyone there. And also, it's a great pleasure to follow Nick LaLota. He's doing a great job in Congress. And, Reader, I think you hit it. I mean, security is so important. Homeland security, security from enemies overseas. And Nick is really qualified in that. And he really walks the walk on that. He really does.
1: And, Congressman, tell us what you feel like this afternoon. Is it better than this morning?
5: Oh, yeah. First of all, I enjoyed being out with you this morning, and it's a great today. But also, just looking forward to tomorrow, the 250th anniversary of our country. And to me, we can't emphasize enough, you know, what a great country this is. We take it for granted, and we say, oh, yeah, you know, we love America. But the fact is, we really should take the time to realize how much we should love it. I mean, John, you know, you're an immigrant. I'm a grandson of immigrants. I have many immigrants in my family over here. And everyone who's able to make a living, at the very least, and some do a lot better than that, much more than they ever would have done if they hadn't left. And you think of all these immigrants who came here with really very little, and they fought hard, and they achieved so much, which they never would have been able to do in their own country. But the fact is they did it legally. And that's what made America great. And the opportunities it gives people, all we've done around the world, I mean, there's been no world power who has ever been as generous as the United States. I mean, after World War II, we were the only country with a nuclear bomb, and we started to demobilize. I mean, we could have conquered the world at that moment if we wanted to. And there's so many other instances like that where, I guess it was Colin Powell, says all our soldiers look for, or all we look for our fighting men and women overseas is have gravestones for them if they should be killed in action. And that's really what America's been about. There was so much good. Listen, we're not perfect. And even, you know, the fact the Constitution says a more perfect union means we're not perfect to begin with, but we're as close to it as anyone. And more than that, we're constantly aspiring to it. So I have no patience with people who criticize this country. And even though I'm very pro-immigrant, I have no patience with immigrants who come here and attack the country. If you don't like it, go back home. I mean, now, that to me is
1: Peter, what Congressman LaLota is talking about is holding back money because of the policies that, East Hampton has? I've never heard of that before. Has it been done before?
5: I think it's been done several places, but I know Nick is very strong on that. And to me, he's certainly getting their attention. I think that he started, first of all, I'm on his side of the debate, but the fact we even have a debate now is important. And we have to really turn this whole thing around, this whole thing of not supporting ICE, this whole thing of not cooperating when it comes to deporting illegals here who are committing crimes. Like we're seeing out at Minnesota, the whole thing.
1: We got to keep our country safe. We got to keep our cities and the counties safe. And I remember East Hampton, me, yourself, and your daughter were fighting the community there because they wanted to close the airport.
5: Yeah, no, that's you're right about my daughter. She really put up a fight for that. But you're right, though. It's to me, these are fights we should all have. We should all be willing to take part in them. And again, most of all, John, is to defend the country in every way. Defend it when we're in conversation. Defend it when we're at war. And defending it internally for people who's going to try to subvert us from inside. And again, this weekend is, I can tell you, having been involved with the Nassau County Police and their preparations for this 4th of July ceremony, the work that goes into it, it's all behind the scenes. Yeah, obviously the cops are out there protecting the Taylor Swift wedding. But you have no idea what's going on to protect us from possible attacks involving all of these 4th of July celebrations and commemorations that's out there. This is all done behind the scenes, and people should never take that for granted. Just like we should never take for granted what our men and women in the armed forces are doing every day overseas at various locations while we're back here enjoying ourselves.
1: Our politicians is giving money to migrants that hate America, putting them up in $400 hotel rooms, $400 a day hotel rooms, and our veterans are in the streets homeless. I mean, that is damn bad. Rita, you had a last question before we have to go to a break.
0: Oh, yeah. And Peter, I'm here at the White House, where obviously security is unbelievable, as you can imagine. And one of the things I think about, and the president, one thing you didn't bring up yet is birthright citizenship. I mean, how crazy is this birthright tourism? What a disaster that is for the country.
5: Really is something that's really been abused. Listen, I have a regard for Amy Coney Barrett and Justice Roberts. I understand their opinion, but we have to find some way to get around this, because this is definitely an abuse of something. And whether if it can be done through legislation, the way Justice Kavanaugh said, or even if it requires a constitutional amendment or some modification, because it really is, it's a terrible abuse of the system. And it was something that was never done before. Immigrants came here to stay here. They stayed here to make their lives and careers here, to raise their children here, but they did it legally, and that's what we have to go back to.
1: Well, Congressman Peter King, thank you for coming on, and we'll talk again real soon.
5: And happy 250. Thank you, John.
1: Happy 250. And let's take a break, and we're going to come back. Joe Concha has a few things to say, and he always ends up on our Friday, and we always have some good laughs. And let's take that break right now.
6: And now, Joe Concha sounds off.
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8: For years, residential real estate speculators were buying homes and flipping them. 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But this model has become less attractive as appreciation has slowed. What has replaced it? It's called BRRR. Buy, rehab, rent, refinance, and then repeat. The rental market has been so strong that developers are now buying properties and not flipping them. They're buying them, renting them, taking the equity out, and then doing it again. This eliminates the risk of properties sitting around for a long time. So they get the rent, they fix them, they take the money out, and they do it again. BRRRR. Buy, rehab, rent, refinance, and repeat. Never bet against the United States. I'm Suzanne Miller.
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9: Folks from Scotland that came here for the World Cup really, really love America. 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
10: 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This is why I stayed, because you guys are just amazing.
9: There you go. The Scots appreciate us. Maybe Democrats can start appreciating this country, too.
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1: Well, we are back. And, well, with us today, like every Friday at 6:01, we have Joe Concha. And Joe, you always call it, you know, I mean, we love to hearing you on Fridays at 6 o'clock.
12: Oh, dude, it's totally... I'm sorry, I shouldn't call you dude. You're my boss. Yes, Mr.
1: Katz. It's okay. Just don't call me late for lunch.
12: Perfect. Well played. No, I mean, it promotes the show for Friday night and for Sunday. I think the numbers are pretty good. So, yeah, the more I could be on this very, very popular Drive Time show, the better. I'm the beneficiary, believe me, my friend.
1: Well, you're on 9 o'clock tonight, or you're off. I heard you're on vacation. I heard a rumor like that.
12: It's my first day I've taken off since we started in January. So with the family down here in Long Beach Island, and not to make anybody jealous, but right now it's 76 degrees here on the ocean.
1: Where are
12: you
1: now?
12: Long Beach Island, New Jersey. It's an hour and a half south, but the water is so
1: here,
12: cold.
1: Here across the street on 3rd Avenue, it's 99 degrees.
12: Oh, I know. I was on Fox today. We had an outdoor set at Liberty State Park, and trust me, yeah, it was 99. We had to be there in jacket and tie. I may have to ask for a raise at this point. But what do you want to talk about, my friend?
1: Well, I mean, you're the cleanup hitter. What would you like to talk about?
12: Wow, like the Lou Gehrig of WABC. I like this. Okay, good stuff. I want to talk about the Taylor Swift wedding or the big party that's going on at Madison Square Garden.
1: Is it a real wedding or is it a fake wedding?
12: They may have gotten married already. It's kind of the reception either way, but 1,000 people are going to show up. And I think, John, in the end, I mean, we have so many different things going on where we have to protect New York, it's 250. It's obviously a very, very juicy target at a time where, you know, obviously we're still at war, technically, I guess you could say. We still have a lot of enemies. And the fact that more than 100 NYPD officers have to be at Madison Square Garden to placate to Taylor Swift and Travis Kelce, it's just a horrible use of resources. And I don't even get it. Travis Kelce's a Kansas City Chief. Get married in Kansas City. Why are you doing this here on July 4th weekend when the NYPD need to be in other places to protect New Yorkers from possible harm?
1: Well, and Rita, any questions for Joe?
0: Yeah, well, Joe, I'm in Washington. I'm at the White House literally right now.
12: Oh, wow.
0: But I wanted to, I'll give you a meeting
1: with the president, and the president left her there and flew away.
12: Oh, man. That's an awesome story. I hope you bundled up down there, Rita.
0: I think I was the Lou Gehrig in the Oval Office. I was the last person before he headed out, and now he's on his way to South Dakota to kick off America 250. But I'll tell you a Taylor Swift story. On my way here, of course, from New York, I couldn't almost get into Penn Station this morning because everything was blocked off. And I said, oh, my gosh, what's going on? Is there some security thing? No, it was Taylor Swift. So everybody, didn't matter who you were, if you were in some enormous rush, you had to go so many blocks around in New York City to get to Penn Station. I took the train here to Washington, but it is wreaking havoc all over the city. But I will tell you here, they're talking about America 250. That's what they're celebrating, not Taylor Swift.
12: Okay, good. I mean, that's the thing, though, right? She made $1 billion during her last tour. She could get married anywhere, and she picks July 4th weekend in the middle of New York City, and all these New York City police officers now have to, you know, barricade around Madison Square Garden, do that job, and what John described, you know, 99 degrees heat. I mean, I don't know. I find it immature and obnoxious.
1: I agree with you. Ed Cox?
4: So the mayor celebrated the 250th by giving a speech sitting behind George Washington's desk. What'd you think of that, Joe?
12: I saw their press release, so they said, you know, this desk is older than the Resolute desk, and the Resolute desk obviously is the Oval Office. That's where Trump sits. It's Mamdani trying to put himself on equal footing with Trump. There's no other mayor in this country that did a 250 speech except for Zohran Mamdani, and that was a shot across the bow saying, I'm the leader of the Democrat Party. It's almost like the State of the Union where the Democrats then give a response after Trump speaks. This was Mamdani before Trump speaks, as if, okay, see, I'm the guy now who's the face of this party. And I think if I'm a Republican, if I'm J.D. Vance or Marco Rubio, I'm saying, yes, please be the face of the party, because Americans in swing states anyway, outside of New York City and places like Minneapolis and Seattle, will reject socialism and communism because they're educated enough to know that it just don't work.
1: I'm going to make an official statement, officially of WABC. The war in the Democratic Party starts Monday.
12: Yes, you're right about that.
1: They're going to fight this war, whether it's going to be the socialists or whether it's going to be the traditional Democratic Party. The war will begin Monday, and let's see how they swing it out, and let's see who wins.
12: And in the end, truth, justice, and the American way always wins.
1: What do we all stand for?
13: Truth, justice, and the American way.
1: Yay! Thank you, Joe Concha, and you're going to be on. Now, you're going to be on Sunday?
12: On Sunday, we're going to review the whole 250 and the Taylor Swift sum up wedding, and we're going to have a lot of fun.
1: And Sean Spicer, the one preceding you, is in the Navy this weekend, so I'm doing the show on Sunday from 8 to 11.
12: Now that's a lead-in. All right. Sunday morning.
1: Big time
12: to be here.
1: Thank you all. Happy 4th of July. Have a great weekend, and I'll see you. We'll see you on Sunday morning. The hills of Tennessee.

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3: I'm Cooper Lawrence. A massive heat dome is settling in over more than half the country. It'll make this 4th of July weekend uncomfortable for millions from the Midwest to the East Coast. News Nation's Alicia Nieves is in New York.
4: Yesterday, we saw 100 degrees, and it's the first time we're seeing triple digits in about 14 years.

0: Year. So the National Weather Service warning everyone about this heat, humidity, along with the possibility of severe thunderstorms through to the end of tomorrow night. City officials urging people, and you could heed this warning really around the country, drink water more than you think, take breaks, and certainly know where you can get inside and cool down.
1: This guy jumped in the water to cool off in Coney Island.
2: The water is perfect. It took me about 2 minutes to get used to it. Then it washed over me. Perfectly temperature, not too hot, not too cold.
1: The Southern Plains aren't catching a break either. Oklahoma City, Dallas, and parts of the Carolinas are also flirting with triple digits. But it's not just the U.S. The death toll from last week's heat wave in Europe is climbing. France, the Netherlands, and Belgium have recorded 3,700 heat-related deaths, and that number could rise since the heat in Europe has been the worst ever recorded. Shoppers ran for cover after a shooting at a Michigan mall Friday.
3: The gunfire broke out around 2 o'clock at the Fairlane Town Center in Dearborn, just outside of Detroit. Police Chief Issa Shaheen says two people were killed and one was injured.
4: It appears this was not a random act of violence. It was between two parties that knew each other here at the mall, and a fight began to escalate in gunfire. It appears that both parties had firearms. We have a number of the people involved at the station, and we're interviewing them to better understand what led to this escalation.
3: Shaheen says those involved were just kids, in his words. Bill Rakoff, Worldwide News Network.
1: Watching the fireworks from the Kennedy Center could cost you, but it's all for a good cause.
5: Organizers say more than 1,200 people have bought tickets, ranging from the lowest price of $425 up to the top-tier package that costs $25,000. Helping push the fundraising past the million-dollar mark, a $500,000 anonymous donation as well. The money will go into the center's general fund as it prepares for renovations after a federal judge blocked a planned two-year closure and ordered the removal of Trump's name from the building. Stacy Lynn, Worldwide News Network, Washington.
1: Just in time for the 4th, a rare copy of the Declaration of Independence has been found in the UK. A National Archive volunteer in London was cataloging an old box, and he stumbled upon one of 11 surviving copies of the Declaration of Independence. It had been filed away as just another paper for 250 years. It was seized by the Royal Navy from an American ship in 1776. A sweeping new state-to-state report from Tulane University ranks Minnesota as the best state, Louisiana the worst. This is the Worldwide News Network.
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8: And so, of course, the king viewed anybody born in my kingdom as allegiance to me, the king. Now, what's the problem with that? That's not what the founders of our country, the framers of the Constitution, said. Obviously, English common law from time to time, as I've wrote here, had a guiding impact on what they might do, but they abandoned it often. And they certainly didn't adopt this viewpoint when constructing the 14th Amendment in 1868, or the Civil Rights Act of 1866 that preceded it. That's not how they viewed things. And so the entirety of this opinion that Roberts puts out, that the majority has signed on to, is based on a false premise. And yet he needs to do this, because what the hell else is he going to base it on? I'll explain it. Let me go on. Now, he references, interestingly, Thomas Paine and some of the others. And I say I'm a huge fan of Thomas Paine, but his powers of persuasion during the Revolutionary War had little to nothing to do with the formulation of the 14th Amendment. Roberts creates a hodgepodge of references to make what is basically an argument looking for founding principles. He must, for the truth is, this case was so straightforward, and the facts and history so clear, the majority had to do what lawyers do when the facts and the history are against them, create contrivances. Now, this part of Roberts' opinion is especially absurd. The abominable Dred Scott decision, the abominable Dred Scott decision, had nothing to do with immigration, let alone illegal immigration. It held that freed blacks and black slaves were not citizens, and Congress could not even ban slavery in federal territories, thereby upending the Missouri Compromise. This would lead in great part to the Civil War, which also had nothing to do with immigration, let alone illegal immigration. And I write, as I continue reading the Roberts opinion, that is the court's decision, it does a grave injustice to the purpose of all constitutional, legal, political, and ultimately military conflict aimed at dealing with and then ending the enslavement of black people. Instead, it attempts to create more generalized policy and legal arguments that are simply deceiving. The terrible wrong was the enslavement of black people, not some immigration policy. That's what was at issue. The only purpose of the Civil Rights Act of 1866 was to use the power of the federal government to confer on all former black slaves and their progeny the same rights that applied to all other citizens because of continuing resistance in the former Confederate states. That's why it was called a Civil Rights Act, not an Immigration Act. When President Andrew Johnson vetoed it, it was clear to the Republicans that they needed to enshrine it into the Constitution. Thus was born the 14th Amendment. As Roberts continues moving through his decision, he again appeals to English common law as the basis for the 14th Amendment. But notice what's missing. Where are all these stirring speeches by members of Congress and the state ratifiers supporting Roberts' proposition? Keep something in mind. Listen, this is important. Two-thirds of both houses of Congress must propose amendments to the states. In turn, three-fourths must ratify amendments. That means despite all the debates and speeches that occurred around this amendment, Roberts and the proponents could not find support for their position. You get my point, Mr. Producer? If he is taking the position that the framers embraced English common law, that this is how they viewed jurisdiction, that once born in the sovereign of the king, then you were a citizen to the king, that applied to our country when it surely did not. Where are all the great talkers, all the great speech makers, all the great declarations from members of Congress, Senate, and the House, from legislators where some of the greatest orators existed? Where were they standing up and saying this was their position on birthright citizenship? There's not one. There's none. They don't exist. Because the focus was the terrible problems that arose in the South after the Civil War, the rise of the Klan, the horrendous violence and the lynchings against blacks, the overall difficulty with Reconstruction. Congress and the states were not thinking about birthright citizenship for the children of illegal aliens. They weren't glued to the ideas of English common law. The 13th, 14th, and 15th Amendments were about creating the constitutional protections for freed black slaves throughout the nation, not citizens of other countries who hadn't even arrived on our shores, legally or illegally. The extent to which Roberts and the majority have to rewrite our history to reach their decision is an ugly business. And we come back to this word jurisdiction, where Roberts makes the same argument as those who've always supported birthright citizenship make. That is, jurisdiction means physical jurisdiction. If a pregnant mother is in our country illegally and has her baby in our country, the baby is granted immediate citizenship, according to this argument, because it goes back to 1600s English common law, where if you're born in the land of the monarchy, then you are a servant, a citizen, an automatic citizen to the monarchy. Now think about this for a matter, as a matter of logic. Does it make sense to you? Does it make sense to you that a pregnant woman comes into our country and can confer jurisdiction on her baby simply on her own? Does that make any sense? Do you think that's what the framers had in mind? Moreover, the country from where the parent comes continues to treat that baby as a citizen of their country. So that's not exactly allegiance to our country. And how can the baby have an allegiance to anything? Because the baby doesn't even know what's going on. And why are these exceptions for babies born of diplomats and so forth? Does the 14th Amendment, if it's interpreted as Robert insists, create exceptions of any kind? Now, we're going to continue. I happen to think the Roberts opinion is absurd. Very result-oriented, very activist. But he gets that fundamental issue wrong, as I posted, what, an hour or two ago. That is, excuse me, English common law is a guide, sure. But they didn't abide by it like it's the Bible, and they rejected aspects of it like this one. I'll be right back.
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16: 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You do have to get elected, and you have to win some of these races. And, you know, Susan, what the hell's her name? Susan Collins up there in Maine. I know she disappoints us all the time, but she's got Maine. She's got Maine to worry about. Maine is lefty. Maine is different. Maine is not, it's not Montana. It's not upstate New York, for that matter. Not upstate New York. A few other quick things I would like to, Tom Steyer is now probably the next governor of California. And this is something I'm working on. You ever see Tom Steyer? He ran for president in 2020. He's a weird looking guy. He's a billionaire. 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And I believe the takeout of Swalwell, that was a Tom Steyer, Joe Biden operation. Joe Biden is so close to Tom Steyer that Joe stayed in Tom Steyer's house on Lake Tahoe while he was president for free. 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Joe Biden and Tom Steyer, you know, they are friends. They owe each other things. And Eric Swalwell went from being the leading candidate for governor to sex predator in about 36 hours. 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Is that natural? Did that happen?
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8: This is Mark Levin wishing you a happy 4th of July. 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
22: Welcome back, America.
8: Shall we continue? I think we shall. Now, this language is important, jurisdiction. We go back to this word, jurisdiction thereof. Listen to me. I'm walking you through it. Come back to the word jurisdiction, where Roberts makes the same argument as those who've always supported birthright citizen make. That is, jurisdiction means physical jurisdiction. You're here, that's it. So if a pregnant mother is in our country illegally and has her baby in our country, the baby is granted immediate citizenship, according to this argument, for two reasons. Number one, under British common law, the subject's born in the king's kingdom are subjects. Well, that's ridiculous. That's not what the framers believe, but that's that. Number two, it's the plain language. It says jurisdiction. What else could it possibly mean? Now, as I said, does that make sense to anybody? So a foreigner can unilaterally confer jurisdiction on herself, illegally, I guess, by conferring then jurisdiction on her soon-to-be-born baby by coming into the United States illegally. That defies simple logic. So is that what the framers of the 14th Amendment meant? Of course not, and they never said that. And meanwhile, the country from where the parent comes continues to treat the baby as a citizen of their country. China does this now. The language states the following in the amendment. All persons born or naturalized in the United States and subject to the jurisdiction thereof are citizens. Notice, the authors did not leave it at all persons born or naturalized in the United States are citizens. They didn't say that. They added language. That would have been enough. So why did they add superfluous language? Superfluous language, because the rest of the sentence is key to what they intended, subject to the jurisdiction thereof. So all persons born or naturalized in the United States, they didn't say are citizens. They said subject to the jurisdiction thereof. It means subject to the political allegiance to our country and no other. A fundamental duty of loyalty to our country, patriotism, part of the civil society, a legal bond, societal ties, in exchange for which you receive the legal rights and protections afforded all citizens. Somebody just walks into the country, none of that applies. you missed out on gold in 2020, if you missed the rally in 2025, it's not too late. 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
24: It's a July 4th weekend marked by extreme heat for Long Island, and everybody's gearing up to celebrate the 4th of July. Heat and humidity are bearing down on the tri-state region. Feels like temperatures up to over 100 degrees at times, but people are finding ways to stay cool.
25: What are you going to do? It's Mother Nature. Nothing you can do about it.
26: Honestly, I got some water. I'm just trying to survive out here. It's about to get real hot later. Like, this is just getting started. I picked the worst day to wear all black. Yeah, I'm about to go through it.
24: People suggesting that you find shaded areas when possible and check in on your neighbors. Check in on people who are a little bit older and watch out for kids as well. They're mostly heavily impacted by this heat most of the time, and you should really try to drink something when you can, sip on anything cold.
27: I'm handling it the best way I know how. It's not water, it's soda, but it's ice.
28: It hasn't been too bad so far. I've thankfully been inside mostly, so hasn't really affected me, but I've heard it's supposed to get worse, so not looking forward to that.
24: It's also a weekend to think about fireworks safety. Official fireworks displays will be taking place across New York State. Of course, there's the Macy's 50th 4th of July Spectacular. And Office of Emergency Management Commissioner Christina Farrell says it is best to attend a show, not try to hold one yourself.
29: Every year we see accidents and, dangerous situations. But really people should, especially this year with the extreme heat and everything going on across the city, they should really leave the fireworks to the professionals.
24: And some state officials are taking time to specifically warn against sparklers, noting how an estimated 1,300 people were treated in emergency rooms for sparkler-related injuries last year alone. And that's news for Long Island on WLIR, Long Island's most listened to radio station. I'm James Flippin.
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1: Good news for World Cup fans in England and Wales.
3: British Prime Minister Keir Starmer has announced pubs and bars can stay open until 5 a.m. Monday morning, so fans can watch England's game against Mexico. The game kicks off at 1 a.m. England time. Fans and pub owners are stoked, but British police chiefs are upset the decision wasn't made sooner. They now have to scramble to find enough officers to be on duty at those hours. Elimination games in previous tournaments have led to increased violence and domestic abuse in the U.K. Michael Wallace, Worldwide News Network.
1: Folks in Ohio may want to start their 4th of July barbecue on the northbound side of I-71. There was a truck carrying 40,000 pounds of Frank's Red hot sauce, and it sprung a leak. Fire officials say the truck began spilling hot sauce during rush hour and was forced to pull into a truck stop, which was good because officials say thanks to the visible trail in the roadway, they were able to track it down and clean it up. Cooper Lawrence, Worldwide News Network, New York.
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8: Pretty shocking. Pretty shocking. I think. Basically, what Roberts has done is rewritten American history. That's what he's done. Let me go on. Now, they point to this 1898 case, Supreme Court case, United States versus Wong Kim Ark. That case is totally irrelevant. It has nothing to do with babies of illegal aliens. That case involved the birth of a baby from lawful permanent residents. Hello, lawful permanent residents. Not the baby of an illegal alien. But the language in that opinion was so broad and so over the top that Roberts used it, as do others in the birthright legal world, by the way, to apply to babies born of illegal aliens. But that has no relevance. So you can see that Roberts and the court majority were looking for an outcome and dressing it up as a constitutional decision. And in doing so, they've taken judicial activism to new heights. The decision will have enormously detrimental cultural, societal, legal, economic, and national security consequences. And now we are told that we, you and me, we must amend the Constitution if we wish to change what a rogue Chief Justice and court majority did in abusing our Constitution, knowing full well that two-thirds of members of Congress will never vote to send any amendment to the states that alters what half of Congress intentionally did to our country, and that there are not enough states, even with a convention of states, to ratify an amendment, 38 states, when and if we get to the magic number of 34 states supporting a convention in time to stop the ongoing damage. So you and I are supposed to have a discussion with each other on how to fix this. The way we fix it is more serious constitutional conservatives on the court. Roberts and Barrett severely undermined us. I know I have a friend out there online who tells us all the wonderful things Barrett has voted for and so forth and so on. That doesn't fix this. That doesn't change this. There are some decisions that are of much more importance than others. This is a huge deal. This is a big, big deal. To constitutionalize something that's not in the Constitution, the claim that it is, to rewrite American history as a Republican-appointed Chief Justice is appalling. Appalling. We use British common law as a guide from time to time, but have never been wedded to it. Never. We're a constitutional republic. That's what we are. Now, Roberts and his majority twisted the history of the 14th Amendment and just constitutionalized birthright citizenship, knowing full well that our nation, like Europe, is facing this grave threat from within. Now, Clarence Thomas's dissent is long and absolutely brilliant. And he gets into this issue of jurisdiction. He says, wait a minute. Let me tell you what jurisdiction means in America. And page after page after page, excuse me, he points out in American history, jurisdiction means domicile. Where are you domiciled? Even today. I'm in this state. I'm in that state. Great. Where are you domiciled? Where you're domiciled, you get the vote. Where you're domiciled, you pay your taxes. Where you're domiciled, the law applies to you. Where are you domiciled? That's how Americans view jurisdiction, he points out. Where are you domiciled? And he does more than that. Step-by-step history and constitutional lessons that brilliantly, methodically unravels every aspect of Roberts' argument. Alito, the same thing, another brilliant dissent.

Act of 1866, as well as the 1868 14th Amendment to the Constitution. But everything I've just told you hasn't been told to you by a single lawyer on television, by a single legal reporter on television. None. Because this is what I've done all my life. Take court decisions, especially these important court decisions, and break them down. And break them down. In 1866, they weren't trying to preserve English common law. They were dealing with a real problem. In 1866, they still had rebel states. They refused to acknowledge or recognize the legitimacy of black citizens. And the Klan was started. The lynchings were horrendous. The beatings, the rapes, just disgusting. Horrendous. And they needed to deal with it. They weren't thinking about immigration, for God's sakes, let alone aliens and illegal aliens and their children. If I'm wrong, prove it. Show me where. Show me anywhere. A constitutional amendment, that's not a little thing. Supermajority of the House and the Senate, super-duper majority of the state legislatures, they're all debating, they're all talking, they're giving speeches, their newspaper reports. Show me, they can't show us. So they rewrite American history. That's what they did. They rewrite American history. Now let me tell you something else that bothers me about all this. By trying to expand what took place in 1866 and 1868, by trying to expand on that whole notion that this was directed specifically at getting square, getting it right, getting it straight with our fellow black human beings to make sure that their lives could be free and equal and participate in this country. We're talking about illegal aliens now, and the children of illegal aliens. That was one of the purposes of the 14th Amendment. In other words, we're dumbing down. We're dumbing down the purpose of all these actions that took place. It had nothing to do with British common law. It had nothing to do with immigration. It had nothing to do with the children of illegal aliens. We were trying to get square with slaves, former slaves, and their children. The 13th Amendment abolishes slavery officially. The 14th Amendment, equal rights, due process. That freed black slaves and their progeny were to be treated as other Americans. And then the 15th Amendment, the right to vote, had nothing to do with the children of illegal aliens. And read these comments online. Read these comments online. Well, what did you expect? We have 150 years of this. What are we going to do, reverse it right away? You know, it's interesting about that comment. Justice Kavanaugh wrote something in his decision, which was very technical. He voted that the executive order violated a federal statute. He didn't really take a big position on the Constitution. So people are saying it was a 5-4 decision, it was a 6-3 decision. No, it was a 6-3 decision because he voted down the executive order for whatever the reason. It doesn't matter. He voted it down. But not on constitutional grounds. But he said, along the lines of the compromise that I was even thinking they might do, which is, we're not going to constitutionalize birthright citizenship. It's not in the 14th Amendment. I don't care if they've been practicing it for 150 years or not. And by the way, that's not correct. For 40 years after the 14th Amendment,

0: my view, the president's view, and the view of other solid constitutional conservatives, our view was the view that was upheld and followed for 40 years after the adoption of the 14th Amendment. So it wasn't 150 years. That said, what Congress could do is the following. The 14th Amendment does not say that just because you're born in America of illegal aliens, you're a citizen. But the 14th Amendment does not say Congress can't grandfather in all those people who are already treated as if they were birthright citizens. So in other words, you have somebody here who's 83 years old, okay? They've been here since they were 14 years old. And so what he's saying is, Congress can still pass a statute and say, look, we're cutting off birthright citizenship on this date, anything forward, no good. Which is the point I made. I thought the Supreme Court might actually do that. But no. Bridge too far. Am I making sense? You understand my point, Rich? If not, I want to repeat it. So there is a fix, quote unquote, if Congress wanted to do that kind of a fix. Doesn't have to apply to everybody going back God knows how long. But that said, what this court did was, you want to open the floodgates, Democrats? You want to break existing immigration law, Democrats? You want to fail to uphold the law, which, by the way, is a violation of the Constitution, Democrats? Well, you're going to be rewarded. Your party's going to be rewarded. The illegal alien's going to be rewarded. Everybody's going to be rewarded, no matter who's coming in. So if you have a terrorist, a female terrorist who comes into the United States, and she comes into the United States, let's say from Qatar, and she has a baby in America, that baby is a citizen of Qatar and the United States of America. Then she takes him back to Qatar, raises the little bastard as a terrorist, then that citizen can come back to the United States because he's an American citizen, folks. This Hassan Piker was born in America, taken back to Turkey, radicalized, pro-terror, brought back, and you see what happens. Communist Chinese, why do you think that they're pushing for hundreds of thousands of birthright babies in our country? They've set up a whole assembly line, massive system, where these pregnant Chinese women come here from communist China, they have their babies, and they immediately take them and go home. They're creating spies, saboteurs, people who will be loyal to China, not to the United States. This is what the framers of the 14th Amendment were talking about. They didn't have China in mind, obviously, but there needs to be a political allegiance, a loyalty, or as Clarence Thomas puts it, some kind of domicile relationship with the country. You don't just walk in and have a baby and you confer citizenship on that baby by giving them birth. That's insanity. And the idea that in the middle of Reconstruction and all the hell that was taking place immediately after the Civil War, that's what these men were thinking of is disgusting. Shame on John Roberts. It's an appalling decision. It's a rewrite of American history. We are not subjects to a king. We are a constitutional republic. And no, the word jurisdiction does not mean what he says it means and the basis for what he says it means. I'll be right back.
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8: The Combat Army Reserve Force has posted a listing on Russia's biggest jobs website, Headhunter, looking for drone operators to protect the skies above Moscow. It says no previous experience is required, only basic technical skills. The starting pay is 150,000 rubles, about $2,000 a month, close to the average pay workers in Moscow make. Ukraine has stepped up its drone attacks on Moscow. Russia responded this week by attacking dozens of apartment buildings in Ukraine's capital, killing at least 30 people. Michael Wallace, Worldwide News Network.
7: Consumer Reports says Sam's Club has knocked Costco's iconic $4.99 rotisserie chicken off its perch. Through taste tests and ratings, Consumer Reports gave Sam's Club the edge for its flavor and higher reviews from consumers. This is the Worldwide News Network.
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11: 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Happy Independence Day. I will be on Hannity tonight. It's the only show I'm being on because it's the only show I wanted to go on because I wanted to really digest all this. And I'm not sure a pop-up opinion on a decision that includes about 200 pages of comments and so forth and so on, that it can be done properly in that short bit of time. I see my buddy Hugh Hewitt. You know, Hugh's a rhino, but he's an old friend of mine. And I believe he's an old friend of Robert's. I could be wrong. He thinks this is a great day for constitutionalism. I am prepared to debate anybody on my program here on what a great decision this is, because it's an abomination. There's not a damn thing great about it. Rewriting American history, basing it on the power of the king, ignoring how we constitutionalists, but even more than that, the framers, including the framers of the 14th Amendment, thought and what they said, is unacceptable to me, and I am prepared to debate. I saw the vice president did an interview, I forget who with. Knowles is the guy's name, maybe?
0: Michael Knowles, but I could be wrong about that, where he said it's time to abandon Milton Friedman for Hamilton or something to that effect. I think what he meant was it's time to abandon Jefferson and Madison for Hamilton, since Jefferson and Madison were really the adversaries to Hamilton. Obviously, Milton Friedman was a free market Austrian school economist, among other things, a great, great man. But the original relative free marketeers were Madison and Jefferson and their ilk. Hamilton is loved by the left. Do I owe you something? Is that what you're trying to say? Okay. I can get back into this a little bit later. That's a debate I'd love to have. Love to have. Because Hamilton, you know, these are my areas of expertise where I have a lot of fun. Hamilton was more than about centralized big government. He also rejected major aspects of the Constitution after it was adopted, even though he argued for it. I'd love to get into that. If you missed out on gold in 2020, if you missed the rally in 2025, it's not too late. 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
7: I'm Cooper Lawrence. Extreme heat warnings are in effect again today. They extend from the Midwest to the East Coast. 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
19: Yesterday, we saw 100 degrees. It's the first time we're seeing triple digits in about 14 years. So the National Weather Service warning everyone about this heat, humidity, along with the possibility of severe thunderstorms through to the end of tomorrow night. City officials urging people, and you could heed this warning really around the country, drink water more than you think, take breaks, and certainly know where you can get inside and cool down.
7: This New Yorker has a heat strategy. He takes it.
20: Oh, one day at a time. I don't go out until nighttime. I live on 34th Street, so I don't go out until nighttime, like when the sun goes down. Every summer I have to go through this.
7: There's still at least one more day of hot weather to come. This is the National Weather Service's Dave Riddell.
21: As we get into the weekend, into Saturday the 4th, much of the same.
1: with heat indices still in that mid 100 degree range and high temperatures in and around 100 degrees or so. Tomorrow evening for the 4th for fireworks, in the afternoon and the evening, we are looking at the potential for a round of showers and thunderstorms to make their way through the metropolitan area tomorrow evening.
7: Firefighters are working to get the upper hand on dozens of wildfires burning across the western U.S. Mike Morgan is the director of the Colorado Division of Fire Prevention and Control.
21: I've been a firefighter in Colorado for 40 years, and I have never seen conditions like we're seeing out there right now. You know, when we saw 80-mile-an-hour winds sustained, 100-mile-an-hour gusts.
7: The fire on the Colorado-Utah border is now over 47,000 acres, or half the size of Denver. Pope Leo praised the U.S. for its history of welcoming immigrants. This was just one of his comments in his first major address to his home country during an award ceremony.
22: In accepting this award, I therefore pray that this, the 250th anniversary of the founding of this great nation, may be the occasion of a solemn recommitment to these ideals that have made America a country that values peace and prosperity.
7: The first U.S. Pope accepted the Liberty Medal during a live video appearance at the National Constitution Center. In New York, the wedding of Taylor Swift and Travis Kelce is taking center stage right now at Madison Square Garden. News Nation's Nick Martin.
23: Crews have been seen coming and going, all to turn MSG into an enchanted wedding venue. The AP obtained a copy of the permit for that event. Streets around the garden are closed all day today, and tonight's party is supposed to go until about 4 a.m.
7: A lot of her celebrity friends, like Dakota Johnson, Hugh Grant, and Jason Sudeikis, have been seen arriving. This is the Worldwide News Network.
24: If you missed Rita Cosby, here's what you missed.
25: Zoran Mondani. Also, so many of the comments coming out this week. We also have now a primary race in the New York governor's race. And you got a lot of crazy comments coming from Democrats. Later on, we're going to talk about Benny Thompson. And he asked, this is the guy who was on the January 6th committee, remember, who just happened to destroy the evidence after the January 6th hearings. Surprise, surprise, surprise. But Benny Thompson asked Kristi Noem, the Secretary of Homeland Security, talked about the unfortunate accident of the National Guard troops being opened fire upon by that Afghan refugee. The unfortunate accident? It's not an accident. The guy was preparing for a while. He drove for days across country, drove thousands of miles, planned it, staked it out, opened fire. It's intentional. So why are Democrats trying to minimize it like it just happens to be some flash in the pan accident? It's not an accident. It is a horrible, disgusting crime that needs to be punished. And yet Benny Thompson used the phrase unfortunate accident. Well, here is Zoran Mondani. Here is what he had to say. He put out this video this week. This is another crazy thing. Puts out a video on how to avoid getting arrested by ICE. Puts it on his social media. Here he is.
26: Last weekend, ICE attempted to raid Canal Street and detain our immigrant neighbors. As mayor, I'll protect the rights of every single New Yorker, and that includes the more than 3 million immigrants who call the city their home. But we can all stand up to ICE if you know your rights. If you encounter ICE, these are the things that every New Yorker should know. First, ICE cannot enter into private spaces like your home, school, or a private area of your workplace without a judicial warrant signed by a judge. That looks like this. If ICE does not have a judicial warrant signed by a judge, you have the right to say, I do not consent to entry, and the right to keep your door closed. Sometimes ICE will show you paperwork that looks like this and tell you that they have the right to arrest you. That is false. ICE is legally allowed to lie to you, but you have the right to remain silent. If you're being detained, you may always ask, am I free to go, repeatedly, until they answer you. You are legally allowed to film ICE as long as you do not interfere with an arrest. It is important to remain calm during any interaction with ICE or law enforcement. Do not impede their investigation, resist arrest, or run. One last thing. New Yorkers have a constitutional right to protest, and when I'm mayor, we will protect that right. New York will always welcome immigrants, and I will fight each and every day to protect, support, and celebrate our immigrant brothers and sisters.
25: How is that not obstruction or aiding and abetting? Here's some tips to avoid ICE. Here's some things you don't have to do. If it doesn't look like a real warrant, you don't have to let them in.
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0: This is the best of the Mark Levin Show. Happy Independence Day. Hello, America. Mark Levin here. Our number, 877-381-3811, 877-381-3811. It's hard to know where to begin some days. I'm watching something that's very important. More and more TV hosts, radio hosts, good podcasters are talking about this fusion of Marxism and Islamism and how this is a cancer on society. The president's talking about the communists. And what's interesting is we've been talking about this a very long time, you and I. Now, this book I wrote, American Marxism, came out, I'm trying to remember. I think it was during COVID. It came out 2021. It's not that long ago. What, 5 years ago? It sold 1.3 million copies, which means many of you bought it and read it. And yet most of the people talking to us today on TV and radio and podcasts have not. They act like there was no warning ever given. They even talk about things that are straight out of the book. That everything the Democrats do is about power. Where have you heard that before? Power. They want power. My God, we spent months and months on that, and an entire book on that. In fact, I think I called it On Power. And that book came out just a couple of years ago. Early last year, or mid last year. If you read American Marxism and On Power, you will know everything that's going on. You will understand everything that's going on, more so than the people who are talking to you about it today. Now, I've spent a lot of time on the Internet over the last, I guess it's been 6 months, right, Mr. Producer, would you say? That's going to slow down. I don't think there's as much benefit in that, but I wanted to explore it. I don't find that there's a whole lot of profundity, substance. There's a lot of bickering, a lot of child's play. There is some good information there with some good people, but it's the exception, not the rule. I'm not putting anybody down. I'm just explaining it. And so you only have so much time in the day, and I'm spending 20 hours a day on these things, working harder than I ever have, and I want to. But it has to be time well spent. It has to be time well spent. And I think my best time spent is right here on radio, on my TV show, and in my books. But it troubles me immensely that individuals who are talking about current events are not that well schooled. And I don't mean by teachers, I mean by themselves. They don't spend a lot of time really digging in on the subject. And so now we're talking about the red-green, green-red alliance. I don't like that because it confuses people. Why don't we be blunt about it? The Marxist-Islamist alliance. And they talk about the woke Reich. It's the woke R-E-I-C-H. I coined that phrase. People say they did it. We know what we do here. Because it is a quasi, if not full-blown, neo-fascist movement that was gaining a foothold in the Republican Party. I took it on. You were with me every step of the way. About 14 months ago. That whole element now has been exposed. Now they want to create a third party or a opposition party to the conservative Republicans. And so their goal now is to defeat us and to elect radical Marxist Islamist Democrats. Because these alliances are about power. That's what they're about. And if they can't find power in one place, they'll look in another place. Now, I think it's important that we actually dig into this. You know, a good friend of mine, Jeffrey Lord, has been a friend of mine a very long time, from Pennsylvania as well. When American Marxism came out, he wrote about it almost a year ago to the day, July 8, 2021. Excuse me, 2021, not a year ago, 5 years ago to the day. He says, as usual, Mark Levin pulls no punches. His very first chapter in his new book, American Marxism, It's Here, opens with a seriously precise description of the challenge America faces. Levin writes, the counter-revolution to the American Revolution is in full force. It can no longer be dismissed or ignored, for it's devouring our society and culture, swelling around our everyday lives, and ubiquitous in our politics, schools, media, and entertainment. Once a mostly unrelatable fringe and subterranean movement, it is here, and it is everywhere. The counter-revolution movement of which he speaks is Marxism. He says it's Marx, Communist Manifesto, recall, that famously divided the world into oppressor and oppressed. Levin astutely notes that the use of this formula in today's America by the left means that either you are part of the righteous revolution for liberation and transformation, or you are not. This explains, but only in part, the cowardice of corporatists, I wrote, professional athletes, broadcasters, artists, actors, writers, journalists, who in the face of such tumult buckle under the pressure, seek to avoid the mob's notice through various forms of appeasement and capitulation, and in some cases participate in their own transfiguration and even disembowelment. Lord writes, no more prescient description could be made of an event that occurred before American Marxism's released. Its official published date is next week. And he goes into what happened in Atlanta, Coca-Cola, Delta Airlines, and all that. Says this was a vivid example of Levin's description of corporations buckling under the pressure to avoid the mob's notice. Discussing the role of the mob, Mark zeroes in on Marxist anarchist ideology of Antifa and Black Lives Matter. In fact, well after Black Lives Matter's popularity had surged in 2020, a 2015 video surfaced that revealed the BLM co-founder Patrice Collier describing herself and her fellow BLM organizers as, quote, trained Marxists, unquote. Truth counts. Mass movements, Mark also notes, rely significantly on indoctrination and brainwashing, which is exactly the case with BLM and Antifa, and now we can add the so-called Democratic Socialist Movement. American Marxism, in its entire chapter devoted to Hate America, Inc. And in it, Mark explains the long history of those who have openly pushed the Marxist agenda at America's colleges and universities. Levin writes that progressive intellectuals of the late 1800s were hostile toward capitalism and constitutional republican systems that established barriers against tyrannies of various kinds, including that which is born from the mob or centralized autocracy, and of course, that would become known as progressivism. On the eve of American Marxism publication, America had just passed through the traditional July 4 holiday. Mark's description of the results generated by Hate America, Inc. was on vivid display. The headline on July 6, New York Post, was nothing if not confirmation of Mark's point. It read, Red, White, and Woke. July 4th weekend became liberal bash fest of America. The New York Post reported liberal politicians and commentators took special joy in celebrating July 4th by denouncing America. Statue of Liberty was not a symbol of freedom, but a symbol of hypocrisy. The flag was polarizing. The national anthem doesn't speak for everyone or anyone. Among the remarks by these Hate America Marxists was this jewel of a tweet from Democrat Congresswoman Cori Bush of Missouri. She said, when they say that the 4th of July is about American freedom, remember this, the freedom they're referring to is for white people. This land is stolen land, and black people still aren't free. And then it goes on. American Marxism also lasers in on critical race theory, correctly calling it what so many outraged parents throughout the land have seen, as it is taught to their school-aged children. Mark writes, in short, CRT is an insidious and racist Marxist ideology spreading throughout our culture and society. He cites George Lanoux, research professor of public policy and political science at the University of Maryland, Baltimore. He writes, the two best-selling proponents of CRT, Robin DiAngelo and Ibrahim X. Kendi, CRT begins with the presumption that race is the primary way to identify and analyze people, and consequently posits a racial hierarchy that supposedly exists with whites on top, blacks on bottom. Individual behavior is insignificant because everyone in America functions within a society of systemic racism, structural racism, institutional racism. Not only is this correct, writes Lord, but in fact, DiAngelo and Kendi and CRT itself are nothing more than recycled George Wallace-isms. Wallace, for those who came in late, was the 1960s-era Democrat governor of Alabama who proudly proclaimed he supported segregation today, tomorrow, and forever. In other words, Wallace, as with CRT proponents, believed that race is the primary way to identify, and it goes on. Now, the important part of American Marxism is I was laying out in this book the revolution and the transformation that was taking place. Much of it right before our eyes, but much of it under the radar. In our classrooms, I pointed out the Marxist books that were being used to teach history, that were being taught to use political science, and how American Marxism was an Americanized form, a customized, a tailored form of Marxism applicable to the United States, where they were using race, not just wealth and anti-capitalism, but race and ethnicity. You can see it now, the so-called Palestinian cause. These are key to who they are and what they are. And that's why there's a marriage between the Islamists and the Marxists in the United States. And I watched our friend Will Cain just do an interview on Fox of the leader, the Democratic Socialists of America. And he was asked flat out, are you a communist? He said, look, we're not like in Russia and so forth. And so he said, no, you know, Soviet Union. He said, no. The Soviet Union's dead and so forth and so on. But the follow-up was, that was a head fake. He's an American Marxist, an American communist. That, again, they are customizing and tailoring the Marxist ideology for the American culture and the American society. This is what's been going on for more than 20 years, but it really came to a height 5 years ago, and, of course, is in full display right now. The reason why October 7th and the slaughter of Jews on October 7, 2023, many people seem like, wow, automatically and unbelievably, these revolutionary movements came to the fore isn't because they were, you know, doing so out of nowhere. They were planned. They're systemic. The Palestinian cause, on October 8th, even before the Israelis responded, they were talking about genocide in Gaza. They were ready to go. Funded, again, by foreign governments as well. Qatar, among others. Iran. Funded in our country by billions and billions flowing into our schools. There's a reason why Qatar is the number one funder of terrorism and terror front groups and ideology in America. And communist China is number two, because they have the same objective. American Marxism. Now, what does that have to do with On Power? Stick with me. We'll be right back.
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3: President Trump, he's got too many people saying stuff that upset the voters. Kristi Noem is a good example of that. You've got to centralize your messaging. And I don't think President Trump should be the primary messenger. Which he is now, on a plane and work at the on a tarmac to the airport, things like that. Because you've got to really have an idea of what the press is trying to do. And 80% of the time, they're trying to make the president look bad.
4: And they have that special messaging, Bill O'Reilly, where they manage to take the billions and billions and billions, hundreds of billions of dollars that might be missing, and turn it around and make him the bad guy, make President Trump the bad guy instead of them being the bad guys.
3: 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And that's how far I'm going here. When ICE comes in and arrests people, they are putting them in detention. And Americans inherently don't like that. 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Well, it's easy for criminal aliens. It's easy. Okay, the guy committed rape. The guy did this, guy did that. We got to detain him. But there are other aliens, migrants, who are taken in who are not charged with serious crimes. But you know why many of them are taken in? Because they have not shown up for their court hearings.
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3: Rita, it's very simple. 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
0: No, no, a lot of these may not read. Maybe you want to listen to an audio version. I don't even know if they're available. I checked Amazon. These books are all heavily discounted because Amazon is about moving as many products as they can. I am not pushing this to make money. It's not about making money. I'm not going to make a lot of money off this. It's about you being the spokesman, the activist, the person at the dinner table, the breakfast table, a church or synagogue or wherever you are, explaining things to people. Explaining things to people. Now, it's a very short segment now, and I want to extend this, obviously, well beyond the bottom of the hour. But now the book on power, which is the last book I wrote, which came out about this time last year, about 11 months ago, give or take. I want to get into this with you, too, because those of you who are really, really smart and been with me a long time, you understand each one of these books really is a chapter, a chapter, a chapter, a chapter in a series of books. These 10 books, starting with the Supreme Court book, Men in Black, all the way up to On Power. I suspect most of this will be viewed as, wow, this is good stuff when I'm dead and gone, and that's fine, but I'm worried about the here and now and what's going on in our country. So stick with me. It's all very important. We'll be right back.
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10: A major redevelopment project approved earlier this year is moving forward on Long Island. The $29.6 million plan will bring a 40-unit all-suite hotel and workforce housing project to Southampton, supporting local job growth and helping to meet housing needs in the community. And looking ahead to the weekend, the Hampton Fine Arts Fair returns to the Southampton Fairgrounds, and that'll be through Sunday, July 12th. Over 140 galleries will showcase everything from contemporary works to the classics. A nice cultural outing for art lovers here on the East End. 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Maison Close, the Parisian-inspired bistro known for its Soho flagship, has opened the Capri Southampton. Locals and visitors now have a new spot for refined European dining and some lively evenings, part of a wave of new businesses adding energy and jobs this summer. And Friday night, the Halsey House Gala at Halsey House and Garden will celebrate 250 years of American independence with a special evening. Checking the very hot weather forecast. Friday, isolated showers and thunderstorms in the later afternoon hours. Increasing cloud cover. Hot, a high near 101. And heat index values as high as 107 with wind out of the northwest. And then for Independence Day, Saturday, there is a 40% chance of showers and thunderstorms in the later afternoon. Mostly sunny that day with a high near 98. And with that rain coming in, it should be more seasonal on Sunday, partly sunny to close out the holiday weekend with a high near 90. And that's news for Long Island on WLIR, Long Island's most listened to radio station. And I'm James Flippin.
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11: New concerns are being raised about the environmental impact of this year's massive 4th of July fireworks in Washington.
12: Freedom 250 says it will be the largest fireworks display ever, and they're trying to set a world record. The National Park Service plans to launch more than 850,000 fireworks over the National Mall. That's far above last year's roughly 7,000-shot display. But now internal documents are warning the blast could trigger sharp spikes in air pollution, including soot and heavy metals, with officials now advising people to avoid prolonged exposure and even to consider wearing N95 masks. Stacy Lynn, Worldwide News Network, Washington.
11: Costco's iconic $4.99 rotisserie chicken has earned a cult-like following, but Consumer Reports says Sam's Club has now knocked Costco off its perch. Cooper Lawrence, Worldwide News Network, New York.
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0: All right. What about this power issue? You know, when I write a book, as you know, I spend 4, 5, 6 months explaining it on TV, on radio, in person to a number of people. Because I think it's very important. On Power Begins, many have written about and debated the issue of power, including the ancients and modern philosophers, scholars, and statesmen alike. Stick with me, this is important. Why? Because power determines your social arrangements, quality of life, and more to the point of this book, whether you are free or enslaved or some degree of either. In short, it determines your personal fate, the fate of your community, and the fate of a nation. Yep. There are infinite ways to view power, innumerable contexts and circumstances in which to apply it. There's truly no simple, concise, all-purpose definition for what is meant by power. Clearly, however, it's more than a mere word. Spend time thinking, talking, or writing about it. It's not a mere abstraction, a useless amorphism, or an elitist esotericism. Power is a term meant to describe some kind of force or energy that surrounds us all the time, is both ubiquitous in your life and in the life of an entire society, and is consequential in every way. Power is a core reality and characteristic of human existence, yet without more to go on, such as context and circumstance, it can be ambiguous and elusive. In all human pursuits, including personal pursuits and life events, power matters. At a macro level, power shapes economies, politics, and governments. Moreover, there are many variations, implied powers, necessary powers, assumed powers, granted powers, defined powers, and on and on. For most people, these are unstated and often unnoticed or obscure kinds of power. But they exist and they matter. Indeed, power is inextricably linked to liberty, although it's not to be confused with liberty itself. Power determines if there's too much liberty, like anarchy, or too little, like tyranny, depending on how power is exercised, who exercises, and if it is bound by human rights. The American Revolution is an important and obvious example of power properly pursued and exercised the point of which is to promote individual and societal liberty, including by means of representative, limited, divided government. That is, ordered liberty. Conversely, autocrats of every stripe and in all ages have exploited liberty to empower themselves at the expense of the liberty of others. In fact, one's use of liberty this way to expand one's own power to diminish, if not denude, the liberty of others is in a real sense a paradox. And it is a cancer that apparently metastasizes over time within democracies. Of course, there are democracies that have lasted several centuries, but in the end, they have all succumbed to the steady increase in the centralization of power and the decline in individual and societal liberty. Sadly, this appears to be the nature of things, right now, too. To be clear, then, even the most widely conceived nation-states, mindful of man's abuses of power and established with the intent of curbing and restraining that power, seem to fail in the end. Gone are Athens, Rome, and numerous lesser societies. Democracies struggle against the centralization of power almost from the moment they're established. Now, keep in mind, the first book, American Marxism, I go into incredible, comprehensive detail about what is happening in our culture, in our society, in our educational system, in school boards, to parenting, in our culture. And what is Marxism? What is it? It's obviously a defective form of a philosophy, an ideology, but it is tyranny, dressed up as humane, fairness. In a word, it's emotional. When you listen to the Marxists speak, it's all about emotion. You deserve this and you should get that, but let's go on with power. Because they're related in a big damn way. History is replete with examples of tyrants grabbing power in the name of liberty. Prime example exists in Marxist regimes where liberation through revolution, class warfare, where the masses, the so-called oppressed, are said to revolt against the powerful few, the so-called oppressors. The promise of liberty through community and collectivism results in hellish genocidal police states ruling over the people in their name, but without their consent and with an iron fist. Again, this is not only a phenomenon of tyrannies. As I noted in my first book, Liberty and Tyranny, not my first book, but an early book, Liberty and Tyranny. In our own country, President Abraham Lincoln observed that slave owners and abolitionists all claim to stand for liberty. Like liberty in the context of power, democracy is another word that is used by the power hungry to deceive and disarm. You know, like the Democratic Socialists of America? Democracy.

They might have to stop using the word if it were tied down to any one meeting. Now, me, the word democracy, like the word liberty, is frequently used as a rhetorical weapon to deceive the true intentions and conceal the real nature of the abusers. Again, these behaviors and tactics are not exclusive to tyrants and autocracies. It's a real and growing threat in Western societies as they increasingly centralize power in the name of unlimited egalitarian and so-called righteous causes. Environmental justice, economic justice, social justice, equity, reparations, nationalized health care, the existential threat of climate change, and so forth, which require and in fact demand the centralization of power to supposedly ameliorate the perceived, claimed, and in some cases manufactured societal maladies, the final resolutions of which are not only impossible but are not necessarily intended to be solvable. The agitations, demands, and related propaganda are sledgehammers with which to pummel the limited and divided institutional barriers to centralized power in democratic governments. It's exactly what's going on right now. So when you read American Marxism, you will understand the forces behind that. Some of them are ethnic. Some of them are race-related. Some of them are economic-related. Some of them are sex and gender-related. Some of them are all of them. And the use and pursuit of power. Let us narrow the focus. I start with the observation, which I believe is historically indisputable, yet potentially controversial, which you can infer from what I have already written, that over the millennia, mankind has generally suffered more from the abuse of power and the concomitant diminution of liberty than from its humane and righteous application. There are important exceptions, of course, in the individual's everyday life and society generally. But narrowing the focus even further, in the long history of mankind, and even in modern times, the most pervasive form of governance under which most human beings live and have lived is authoritarian. Today, one need look only at the membership of the United Nations to prove the point. Some 70% of the world's population currently lives under brutal autocratic regimes. This raises an unpleasant question. Is this the natural state of mankind, at least in the communal sense, even if individuals themselves wish for and seek liberty? I term this negative power. So I'm creating a new philosophical framework here. I term this negative power, and I discuss that more fully in a later chapter called negative power. That said, in a democratic negative power, in a democracy, negative power typically takes the form of a steadily increasing centralization of authority that starts slowly but eventually spreads more quickly to cover all corners of the nation, moving closer toward a quasi-autocratic model. It occurs primarily in three general ways: the imposition by the few, for example, the judiciary, the peaceful vote of the many, where the people willingly vote for their own demise, or the slow institutionalization of and acquiescence to, as Thomas Hobbes characterized it, a Leviathan, that is, a dominating and domineering army of non-representative bureaucrats. Of course, there are degrees to which centralization develops and occurs, some more aggressive and ominous than others. This is happening right now. That's why I'm taking the time to go through this. It's happening right in front of your eyes. Centralization in moderation, which is intended to secure liberty that does not exist or undergird existing liberty, that is threatened or diminished by factionalism, mob rule, or anarchy, is of a different character than power secured or seeker, the tyrannical mindset or purpose. And again, looking at our own history, in the early days of our republic, the Articles of Confederation were abandoned because the national government lacked the power to do much. And as explained by the National Archives, just a few years after the Revolutionary War, Madison, Hamilton, and Washington feared their young country was on the brink of financial collapse. America's first constitution, the Articles of Confederation, gave the Confederate Congress the power to make rules and request funds from the states, but it had no power to enforce them. And I go on. That's not the point right now. I just was explaining the point of negative power. Obviously, human beings are important.

0: perfect. This is not much of a revelation, yet it seems downplayed or ignored by too many in democracies who acquiesce to or even cheer for governmental centralization. When wrapped in promises of larger welfare state, ethnic, racial, economic empowerment, or godlike fixes to natural disasters and climate events. But the idea that the centralization of power, which necessarily concentrates authority in the hands of fewer imperfect individuals, and whose base of knowledge is naturally narrow, is a receipt for societal improvement, progress, stability, and well-being, is not only counterintuitive, but contrary to everyday human experience and mankind's history. Indeed, what makes the individuals more perfect as decision-makers, more moral as people, or more informed, wise, or prudential than anyone else? Nothing. Autocrats are not known to possess such qualities or demonstrate them when exercising power. Most excel at acquiring power, but not much else. Indeed, those who achieve such a station exhibit a greater affinity for the darker side of human behavior, including corruption and dishonesty, immorality and hubris, anger, vainglory, egomaniacal, and so forth and so on. Although a rare good or perceived benefit may come from this wielding of power, such as the claim that the Italian fascist Benito Mussolini made the trains run on time, by the way, it's a myth. It's farcical and awfully deadly delusion. Is this interesting to you, Mr. Medusa? Keep going, I will. Moreover, where's the evidence that concentrated power in the hands of administrative state, where the bureaucrats consist of specially trained experts and societal organizers who know what is best for the people and know how best to achieve those ends, supposedly? Where has this ever existed anywhere? Certainly not in America, as will be discussed later. From Aristotle and Cicero to John Locke and Montesquieu and numerous others, philosophers and scholars have argued for the wisdom of diversified, dispersed, mixed power within governments, that is, where power checks and balances power, which provides a greater likelihood of enlightened leadership and administration, greater respect and appreciation for the civil society and non-governmental parts of society, and more protection of individual sovereignty and free will. In essence, a positive power structure attempts to contain and control the dark side of the human character and experience, and emphasizes the capacity for a civilized and just society. I'm just going to read a little bit more, but you can see I spent a lot of time digging into this issue, and there's very few footnotes in this book, or endnotes, I guess they call them, because these are my own thoughts. Excuse me. They're my own thoughts. Think about this. I think we better take a break, actually, and then I want to get back to this because there's just a few more paragraphs I'm going to read to you, and then we will sum up, because a lot of people are anxious right now, including me, worried about what's happening to the country. You see the enemy within. You see the Supreme Court ruling yesterday. You're very, very concerned about these elections. You see what's happening to the Democrat Party. What are Republicans going to do? What if the Democrats take over? There's a lot of tumult going on. It's all intentional. We are, in fact, under attack by the enemy within. More the reason to understand what I'm trying to portray. We'll be right back.
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4: 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I'm Cooper Lawrence. Just in time for your 4th of July cookout, our Stacey Lynn has the results of a hot dog taste test.
5: Hot dog. 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
5: The number one glizzy was a Seattle-style top with cream cheese, grilled onions, and jalapenos. In a close second, the Cincinnati Coney, piled high with yellow mustard, skyline chili, diced onions, and shredded cheddar. Both of those versions of the encased meat on a bun shockingly edged out New York's classic street dog with spicy brown mustard, sauerkraut, and onions. Stacey Lynn, Worldwide News Network, Washington.
4: The annual Nathan's Famous 4th of July hot dog eating contest is set for tomorrow in New York City. 17-time champ Joey Chestnut is the favorite. 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

0: This is Mark Levin wishing you a happy 4th of July. 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
1: I got it right here. 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Little Sabrina was born in Zanzibar with a fatal heart defect. 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It's all tax deductible. Let me just repeat, the Hagey family are among the most important, decent, kindest people you'll ever meet. They are absolutely beautiful souls with deep spirit. And they embrace the Judeo-Christian belief system, and they promote it. And it's always an honor each year, and we'll be doing it again in a few days, Julie and I, and Sylvia, my mother-in-law, going to CUFI, Christians United for Israel. And the auditorium is packed to the roof, to the back, with pastors, with evangelicals, on one mission, united Christians United for Israel. It's always an honor. Hagey Ministries and John Hagey is really remarkable. He is a dear, dear friend. As I said, yes, I am Jewish. Yes, he is Christian. And we are brothers. He is my pastor, I'd like to say. There's a whole lot more. Stick with me. I want to put a bow on this point about power as it relates to Marxism and then get into this Islamism aspect. I hope I'm not going too far, too fast, but this is the way it works. We'll be right back.
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3: 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And when Obama asked them who was Mamdani, a sizable amount, they knew Mamdani's name and his title. 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
5: I'm Cooper Lawrence. A massive heat dome is settling in over more than half the country. It'll make this 4th of July weekend uncomfortable for millions, from the Midwest to the East Coast. But for those celebrating the 4th in our nation's capital, the heat could be worth it.
6: Well, it's so hot. I'm excited to see and participate in our country's 250th. It's a once-in-a-lifetime opportunity. I won't be here for the 300th.
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7: Yesterday, we saw 100 degrees, and it's the first time we're seeing triple digits in about 14 years. So the National Weather Service warning everyone about this heat, humidity, along with the possibility of severe thunderstorms through to the end of tomorrow night. City officials urging people, and you could heed this warning really around the country, drink water more than you think, take breaks, and certainly know where you can get inside and cool down.
5: The Southern Plains aren't catching a break either. Oklahoma City, Dallas, and parts of the Carolinas are also flirting with triple digits. But it's not just the U.S. The death toll from last week's heat wave in Europe is climbing. France, the Netherlands, and Belgium have recorded 3,700 heat-related deaths, and that number could rise since the heat in Europe has been the worst ever recorded. Watching the fireworks from the Kennedy Center could cost you, but it's all for a good cause.
8: Organizers say more than 1,200 people have bought tickets, ranging from the lowest price of $425 up to the top-tier package that costs $25,000. Helping push the fundraising past the million-dollar mark, a $500,000 anonymous donation as well. The money will go into the center's general fund as it prepares for renovations after a federal judge blocked a planned two-year closure and ordered the removal of Trump's name from the building. Stacy Lynn, Worldwide News Network, Washington.
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